0: winter, the Donna summer one? I don't know that.
1: Right. It's very lovely. I think you'd enjoy it.
0: Okay, good.
1: But where are you starting this morning?
0: Simon and Garfunkel. When we talk about them, we so often reference Bridge Over Troubled Water because it was a landmark album, and you know, rightly so. But it tends to obscure some of their other great albums like Bookends, which came out in 67 and had some great songs on it, like Mrs. Robinson, At the Zoo, America, which Bernie Sanders used a few years back on his campaigns. And this song, which was successfully revived by the Bengals 20 years later, A Hazy Shade of Winter.

0: What a banger of a song
1: Isn't it a beauty?
0: And what a
1: terrific duo they were.
0: Oh, incredibly talented. And, yeah, their songs just last. They still sound fresh and energetic.
1: They do. It's a fantastic arrangement, that song. And the Bangles, you know, revived it again. And you don't do that with a bad song. So.
0: No.
1: Yeah, well, no, it's a beauty.
0: Referencing some of our very cold mornings, Peter in Happy Valley says, "Cold as Ice" by Foreigner, which I love. "Wintertime Love" by The Doors,
1: says
0: texter. And thank you to John Keneally for reminding me of the fact that I have Linda Ronstadt's album, "Winter Light." The title song is beautiful, says Michael of Woodcroft.
1: Thank you, Michael. I'm embarrassed to say I don't know the song. I think it's a later album of hers. I'll have a listen on the way home.
0: Yeah, thank you. She's just got the most beautiful voice. I love her. John from Christie's says, "Getting in early before the shopping run, the winter song that first came to mind for me was The Doors, Riders on the Storm."
1: Oh, yes.
0: It's got the rain and the thunder and lightning.
1: It's so atmospheric, that song.
0: Takes you right into it, doesn't it? And Mark at Morfitt Vale saying, "Michael Murphy wrote the song Wildfire about a horse and a rider that get lost in a snowstorm." You know?
1: Really?
0: "We'll be riding wildfire." Remember that song?
1: Sure, of course.
0: I loved that song, but I didn't know that was what it was about.
1: Never thought it was a cold song.
0: Well, the second song you've chosen today, I have never heard before.
1: Okay, well, not surprisingly, Deb, because it wasn't a hit for Sammy Smith. Sammy Smith dropped out of school at 11, was married at 15, wasn't sure he could do that. She had three children by the time she was divorced at 24.
0: Poor thing.
1: The following year, she was discovered by Johnny Cash's bass player singing in a club, and 5 years later she won a Grammy for the best female country vocal with "Help Me Make It Through the Night."
0: Oh, what a great song.
1: This was a follow-up, Saunders Ferry Lane, which wasn't a big hit, but I've always loved it as a chilly, wintry, atmospheric song.

0: Just,
1: how atmospheric
0: isn't that
1: beautiful?
0: Yeah, terrific vocal, and it's the remnants of a lost love. Yeah, it's a great song.
1: Yeah, it certainly is. Loads of suggestions coming through for winter songs. Call us up if you can. We always love to have a chat with you on 1300 222 891. Trudy from Fullerton is saying, "Life in a Northern Town" by Dream Academy always feels like winter.
0: Trudy, I nearly put that in and I wasn't sure if it was winter or not, but I had the same feeling. It always feels like winter to me. I don't know why.
1: Yeah, it's kind of a bit melancholic, isn't it?
0: It is.
1: Yeah. This one I love from Robin in Kersbrook, Winter Hymnal by Fleet of Foxes, which is just beautiful.
0: Crazy vocals, crazy harmonies, isn't it?
1: They are absolutely gorgeous. Jerry in Woodcroft says, try listening to David Essex, A Winter's Tale.
0: He
1: was one of my favourites.
0: Yes.
1: And John from Ashton says, Paul Kelly's Winter Coat. Now that is probably my most favourite Paul Kelly song.
0: Oh, really? Oh, I must
1: My
0: listen.
1: Winter Coat. It's telling a story of when he received that from a former love in his life. And Jeff, having a laugh, says, Don't You Eat That Yellow Snow by Frank Zappa. Thank you very much for that. The next song you've chosen, I think, is one of the most recognisable pieces of music. You don't have to be a classical music fan to know it.
0: Absolutely not, Deb. And we don't normally use classical music on the segment, but given that the Four Seasons is the most recorded and probably the most famous classical music in the world, I think we can make an exception. And, of course, it's still one of the greatest depictions of winter in all music.

0: That's
1: magic, isn't it?
0: You can hear that a million times and still it gives me goosebumps.
1: It's fabulous, isn't it? Oh. And a bit of trivia, the lead violinist on that recording, one of the most famous with the Academy of St. Martin in the Fields, was Alan Loveday, a Kiwi.
0: Oh, well, there you go. Fantastic. Patria says, Connie Francis, it's going to be a blue winter without you. Sad words, but a beautiful melody and singing.
1: Loved Connie Francis. Yeah. She died just recently, didn't she? I think maybe this year or late last year.
0: Yeah, not very long ago. Andrew's saying, winter songs, nope. Just wake me up when September ends. Beautiful Karen Carpenter. Rainy Days and Mondays,
1: oh, yes.
0: Says
1: Love,
0: Chris from yes. Strath. Oh, that's a fantastic suggestion. And Song for a Winter's Night by Gordon Lightfoot.
1: Yes.
0: A really good cover was done by the Good Lovelies, a Canadian trio, says Chris from Leabrook.
1: Okay, yeah, I love Gordon Lightfoot. I nearly put in another winter song from him, 10 degrees and getting colder, but anyway.
0: Right. And a few people are saying, I Am a Rock by Simon and Garfunkel
1: yes.
0: as well, with a reference to winter in that.
1: Day.
0: Yeah,
1: deep and dark
0: exactly.
1: December.
0: John Keneally is in the studio. We are talking about songs that either reference or evoke winter for you. 1-300-222-891 is the number to call. Well, this one has already had a few texts on the line. We're delving into Christmas territory here, aren't we, in a way?
1: Ah, yes. And look, this is a quiz question, but I don't think it's going to be very hard for you, Deb, being such a film buff, but it's an old winter song that dates back to 1945, although this was a later version of it. It was used on the credits for which hit movie?
0: I'm pretty sure it's Die Hard.
1: You got it.
2: Oh, the weather outside is frightful.

0: when we finally...
1: Lovely song, yeah.
0: Vaughan Munro.
1: Oh, Vaughan, and that was suggested very early this morning. I'm sorry, I've lost in the great number of texts that we are receiving. I've lost that one particularly. But someone is asking, please tell me, what was the name of that second song that you played and the artist?
0: Oh, yes. Saunders, S-A-U-N-D-E-R-S, Ferry Lane. Saunders Ferry Lane. Sammy Smith, S-A-M-M-I. She's the lady who sang Help Me Make It Through the Night.
1: Yeah, well, Peter from Cromer's on the line. But, Peter, we've already played that song. Hello, good morning to you.
2: Good morning to you. Yes, well, I heard with interest that you were going to have this segment. And for some reason, that particular song's stuck with me ever since I first heard it in the 60s. So it just goes to show that lots of people, good taste.
1: Exactly. Well, Hazy Shade of Winter, Eddie and many others have suggested that one. So thanks, Peter, for calling in. Lovely to talk with you. Thank you. And John, your next song for us, please.
0: Okay, so most of the songs that reference winter are North American, so they're often Christmassy, as you said. So I thought, well, what about an Aussie song? And this was Slim Dusty's first hit when I think he was about 17, and he wrote it on the family property near Kempsey in New South Wales. I think he was doing the milking, and he was watching the rain come up the valley towards them. When the rain tumbles down in July...

0: He paints such a great picture, doesn't he,
1: fantastic,
0: of life on the land in Australia.
1: It's such a bush ballad.
0: Yeah, it really is. Well, John Keneally's in the studio. We're talking winter songs. Love to hear your suggestions on 1300 222 891. In just a moment, we're going to speak to Kerry in Mundalla, who is going to represent the many, many, many texters and probably the most suggested song so far. It is 14 minutes to 10 here on 891 ABC Adelaide, across South Australia and Broken Hill.
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0: I've always loved "And the Rain Keeps Tumbling Down" by Peter Coombe. Very descriptive of the Adelaide Hills, says Maxine.
1: Oh, okay.
0: Lots of suggestions, but one has come up again and again, as I predicted it would, because it involves someone that lives here in Adelaide. Kerry in Mundalla, hello to you.
5: Hi, Deb. Hi, John.
0: Lovely to have you here. Now, I would say that you and, I don't know, tens of other people, Tracy in Linden Park. Oh, look, so many people, I can't even keep up with the number of texts coming through.
5: That's great.
0: Are all recommending this song, and it is on our list. I think it was the first one I thought of when we were talking about winter songs with when I was talking to John about it. What's it going to be?
5: Oh, Doug Ashtown, Winter in America.
0: Yeah, I remember when it came out in the 70s.
5: Yeah.
0: And I was always surprised that it was by a South Australian.
1: Yeah.
0: You know, because it sounded very international, didn't it?
1: It did, and a terrific voice.
5: He's American. Yeah, that's right.
0: Yeah.
1: And I think he recorded it in Nashville. And he was singing about, you know, an imaginary past love who was back in Australia.
0: Oh, there you go. Well, Kerry, thank you, because Winter in America.
5: We've had a bit of rain. We've had 2.6 mils, but that's all. Not much yet.
0: 2.6 is better than zero, and let's hope you get more, Kerry.
5: That's right. Okay, thank you.
0: Brilliant.
1: Thank you,
0: lovely
1: Kerry.
0: To hear from you. Thanks very much. And so many other people. Wayne from Haybera. Basically, you know, about 40 people have suggested Winter in America.
1: Well, he's in the South Australian Music Hall of Fame.
0: Yeah.
1: And he should be.
0: Absolutely, he should be. And this
1: I don't know what's happened to Doug these days. I trust he's still with us.
0: I hope so. Give us a call, Doug, if you're out there. 1300 222 891. Let's have a listen to Winter in America.

0: See, I'm getting goosebumps hearing that again. And
1: good voice, isn't it?
0: Oh, absolutely beautiful. And the end when the other vocals, the backing vocals come in and it really lifts to a crescendo. Yeah, absolutely beautiful. I wish we had time to play all of these songs. we'll try and end with a complete song if we can. Tom says, my favourite winter songs are so very different. Linda Ronstadt, Winter Light. In contrast, Tori Amos's Winter. Yes, very different artist. Megsy in Hallett Cove says, I'd rather be dreaming in Broome. By the Pigram Brothers is a good winter song if you're wishing you're in Broome.
1: I like the beautiful Pigram Brothers. They're terrific.
0: They really are, and they've just got this beautiful, folky, rootsy, gorgeous.
1: Almost country, but not really either.
0: Yeah, no, they're terrific, their own unique artists.
1: Yes.
0: And Shelley says, I know the song is Forever Autumn by Jeff Wayne, but it references winter from the War of the Worlds album.
1: Yes, Justin Haywood. From the Moody Blues.
0: Okay. And Louise says, the songs I would suggest and include I Can See Clearly Now for those wonderful winter days when the sun breaks through. And Have You Ever Seen the Rain?
1: By Creedence, of course. There are a couple of Creedence songs we could have played.
0: There are indeed. A Day from Hectorville says, Winter in America was originally titled Leave Love Enough Alone. Yes. Well, they definitely did the right thing changing that, didn't they?
1: They did. It wasn't a hit, I think, when it was first released. It took off about 2 years later.
0: Yeah. Well, it's a fantastic song, so I hope you're doing well. Doug, hope you're listening. Christine and others have suggested Dr. Zhivago.
1: I didn't even think of it, but of course, Beneath the Winter Snow.
0: And another one that's come up an awful lot, and from all sorts of different references, this one's from Fiona, says Baby It's Cold Outside, sung by Idina Menzel.
1: Didn't know she did it.
0: Otherwise known as Nadelle Nazim, according to...
1: Is that what he called her?
0: Adele Nazim, I think. I remember watching...
1: But she was singing the things from Frozen, wasn't she?
0: That's right. Yes. Absolutely fabulous. And on relation to the Four Seasons that you played, Winter by Vivaldi,
1: yes.
0: Rachel says there's a 2012 recomposition of Vivaldi's Four Seasons by Max Richter on Deutsche Grammophon label. Not better, but different. I've got that.
1: You've got it?
0: Yeah, I've had a listen. It's very... It just reimagines it.
1: Yes.
0: It takes it, puts some bits together, repeats other bits.
1: Yes.
0: It is very interesting.
1: It's like he's chopped it up a little bit.
0: Yeah. I would like to see Max Richter live.
1: Yes.
0: And Mick in Redwood Park says the Travis album, The Man Who, has a cover photo of snow that always reminds me of the hills near home in Scotland in winter.
1: Okay.
0: Lovely. Now, your next suggestion for us, John Keneally.
1: Are we going to number six?
0: We're going to number seven. Yep.
1: Number seven.
0: Yes.
1: No, number six, I think, is it?
0: We just played Winter in America.
1: Oh, I've got different numbers.
0: No, I've given you the right one.
1: Okay. Sorry, I'm using the wrong sheet. We're going to do number seven.
0: We are up to number seven already.
1: Okay.
0: Yes.
1: I love this. This is just a great pop song from The Fortunes. Here Comes That Rainy Day Feeling Again.

0: I'm not familiar with that song either.
1: Really? Oh, yeah. No. It was early 70s, I think. Yeah, The Fortunes. Just a great harmony group from Manchester, I think.
0: Oh, that's great. Bon Iver, or Bon Iver, I don't know how to pronounce it, Roslyn, featuring in the Twilight film. Definitely a soundtrack to play on a rainy day, says Bryce. And Sandy, I think you've picked an absolute cracker. Hello.
2: Hi, yes. As I was driving to the gym, Raindrops Keep Falling on My Head by Hal David. It was made for a film by Burke Bacharach in the 1969 film Butch Cassidy and the Sundance Kid.
0: Yes.
2: And it plays during a scene where Paul Newman's character rides a bicycle.
0: With yes. Catherine Ross on the
1: handlebars.
0: Yeah, classic scene.
2: The deeper meaning behind the song is don't worry about your troubles, even if it's raining, you know, wake up and be happy every morning, even if it's raining.
0: Yeah, that's yep, okay. Lovely, Sandy. Thank you. And I love John Farnham's version, or Johnny Farnham he was when he put that out, because his voice is just so gorgeous.
1: Yes.
0: He can't touch a song and not make it better, really. I Love a Rainy Night by Eddie Rabbit, says Jeff of Golden Grove. Malcolm in Rosalind Park says New Year's Day by U2, snowy and atmospheric.
1: Okay.
0: Anne in the Hills says Streets of London, such evocative lyrics. In our winter city, the rain cries a little pity for one more forgotten hero and a world that doesn't care.
1: Yeah. No, lots of great wintry images in that. Doesn't he warm himself with his hands around a cup of tea or something like
0: so,
1: that?
0: I think so, yeah. Yeah. The Roof is Leaking by Phil Collins, says this texter. And Nancy Bates apparently does a great cover of A Winter in America. Nancy Bates is just such a fantastic artist. I love her. Jenny, I don't know this one, When the Currawongs Come Down by Ernie Constance.
1: No,
0: do you know that one, John?
1: No, sorry. Thank you, Jenny. I don't know it.
0: And this one has come up a few times. Vaz in Athelstan and others have said, what about Rain on a Tin Roof by James Blundell?
1: Okay, I don't know that either.
0: Mm-hmm. Wintertime in Amsterdam by Richard Clapton and Wintertime by the Steve Miller Band. Both great suggestions. And I love this one from Anthony in Nova Gardens. It's Raining Men by the Weather Girls.
1: It did occur to me, but I thought, well, is it?
0: No. And Andrew from Maiponga said Dragons Rain, which is fantastic. But and It's Raining Again by Supertramp, says Michelle in Mount Pleasant.
1: Yes.
0: So lots of rain songs, which are perfect
1: yes.
0: for this weekend. Just a few more before we go to our final song this morning, which I think is the second most suggested song. Any Leonard Cohen song is wintry, but he did have a few winter songs. I Love a Rainy Night, says this texter. A Winter's Day in a Deep and Dark December. Oh, that's reference to I'm a Rock, Paul
1: yep.
0: Simon. The Beatles' Rain. The track Ring In says was his best, says Stephen from Goolwa. Can't tell you about that one. But George says, winter song Little Wing by Neil Young from the Hawks and Doves album 1980. Little wing, don't fly away when the summer turns to fall. Don't you know some people say the winter is the best time of them all?
1: Mm.
0: And there's also Winter Long by Neil Young from the Decade album. Thank you, George. So many suggestions, but this one is probably after Winter in America by Doug Ashdown, the most suggested song, John.
1: We're talking about number
0: no,
1: nine?
0: No, sorry. Yeah, we're at the end of the line here.
1: Okay. Yes, and a great song. I think I'm surprised more choirs don't sing California Dreamin', because it's just a great song for a start, but the part singing in it is just would be ideally suited to choirs. Anyway, it's a wonderful winter song from the Mamas and the Papas.
0: Thank you, John Keneally.
1: Thank you, Deb.
0: Loved having you in. Look forward to talking with you again soon. Let's hear a bit of California Dreamin'.

0: a song so many of you suggested for our winter songs, Ken being one of them, Phil from North Haven, Michelle in Dulwich, Jean in Penashaw, and many others. Thank you very much for your winter song suggestions. Lovely to hear from you this morning. We are coming up to the 10 o'clock news, and after that, it is the Saturday quiz. I'd love you to join me if you haven't had a go before, or if you're a regular. I always love to hear from you. The phone line is 1-300-222-891. Love to have a chat with you and have a bit of fun in this last half hour of the program. And we will get to that after 5 minutes of news with Richard Davies.
1: When you need the latest information about your world,
2: if the silver gulls are spreading the virus between themselves, it can jump into other groups of species. Then we're worried about our water birds.
1: It's on 891 ABC Adelaide.
3: News with Richard Davies. Good morning. Migration experts say Australia's strong labour market is driving worker shortages across industries such as healthcare, construction, engineering and education. The federal government is said to be considering reforms to lower net overseas migration, with some suggestions that includes tighter rules for family and partner visas. Former Deputy Secretary of the Department of Immigration, Dr. Abdul Rizvi, says Australia needs foreign workers.
4: We have a very, very strong labour market at the moment, and we cannot fill all of those skilled vacancies from within the local labour market because it's so strong, and we have to attract people from overseas to fill those vacancies.
3: Port Adelaide's mayor says the council will investigate the complex circumstances surrounding a toxic shed fire on Thursday. A fire broke out in a large industrial warehouse containing 30,000 tonnes of sulphur. It was put out, but two workers on site were taken to hospital. Mayor Claire Bone has told 891 ABC Adelaide the council will look at what can be done to prevent future incidents affecting residents.
5: It's meant to be an industrial port. That's what it's here for. It does a really effective job of supplying all sorts to the whole of our state. So definitely understand our responsibility there, but we need to make sure there are things in place so that it doesn't impact on the people who are living here too.
3: The Weather Bureau says overnight rain should mostly clear today, but wet weather will increase around South Australia from tomorrow. Parafield has recorded more than 6 millimetres of rain since midnight, while 5.8 millimetres fell over Snowtown. Senior forecaster Chris Kent says increased rainfall on Sunday could lead to minor flooding in Oakbank and on the Onkaparinga River.
6: Across Adelaide itself, we could sort of see around 10 millimetres. Up in the hills, sort of could see sort of in the likes of 30 to 40 millimetres. Might be even be some isolated falls around 52.
3: Thailand's Prime Minister is vowing to strengthen the country's gun laws after a school shooting left at least 7 people dead. Authorities say the 14-year-old gunman killed his grandparents before opening fire at a school outside Bangkok and taking his own life. At least 30 people were wounded in the attack on Friday.

0: with 9 believed to be in a critical condition. This student at the school survived the shooting and says he heard an unusual noise.
1: It started getting more frequent, like bang, bang, bang, and then it went quiet at one point. Then the shooting started again. I didn't think it was the sound of a gun. After that, we went to the toilet. We thought it was over. I walked over when a teacher shouted, "Quickly, run here. He's gone to Building 4, so we had to run."
0: The US Senate has approved a package of punishing new sanctions on Russia in a show of support for Ukraine. The bipartisan legislation, which passed 86-11, targets countries buying Russian oil and gas and introduces new sanctions on Russian President Vladimir Putin and Russian oligarchs. It's unclear if the legislation, long championed by the late Republican Senator Lindsey Graham, will pass the US House of Representatives. Democratic Senator Richard Blumenthal says Mr. Putin must be convinced he cannot win the war.
2: This bill is about changing Vladimir Putin's calculus. Every barrel of oil that goes unsold, every dollar denied the Kremlin, makes it harder for Russia to finance its reign of terror, which every night Ukrainians endure, killing civilians.
0: Hunter Biden, the son of former US President Joe Biden, says his father's decision to issue him a pardon has proved controversial. He says Joe Biden was concerned he would become a target of the incoming Trump administration. The clemency included Hunter Biden's federal gun conviction, his guilty plea in a tax case, and other federal offences. Speaking to the BBC, he's described his father's battle with cancer, saying it's difficult to see him in pain.
3: I wish he would complain more, because it's not good. The cancer has spread, has metastasized into his bones and further. It's very painful. It's very debilitating in many respects, but he's still out there. He's still doing this thing that he so believes in this country. And as long as he's alive, I promise you he's going to continue to fight.
0: Checking South Australia's weather. Scattered showers across the state, tending to areas of rain about western and central parts from the late afternoon. Showers increasing in Port Lincoln with a top of 19. Rain in Port Pirie 18. Showers increasing for Renmark 15. 15 also in Mount Gambier with showers. Showers in 16 in Broken Hill. Adelaide, showers today. A top of 17 is forecast. It's currently 12.7 in the city. Tomorrow, heavy rain with a top of 16 degrees. Monday, showers easing with 15 degrees. This is ABC News.
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7: Happy Saturday. Welcome to the quiz. Hope you can join me on 1300 222 891, whether you've not played before or whether you play every week unless you are win-binned, because if you win any of the prizes, you are win-binned for 4 weeks. 3 ways to be a winner: be the last player left standing, be the bragger with the most consecutive answers, or win the SMS question. Very simple rules. 1 call per household, please. Don't have the speakerphone on, though. And if you win, you win binned, as I said, for 4 weeks. And simply don't look it up in any way. Toby from Lobethal is going to get us going. Hello, Toby.
8: Hello.
7: Who painted the famous Water Lilies series of paintings?
8: I'm going to guess that it was Van Gogh.
7: I love Van Gogh. He's one of my faves. But it's not, Toby. Soz, but thanks for calling in. Love to hear from you. Vinny from Aldinga Shores. Hello, Vinny.
9: Good morning, Deb. How are you?
7: I'm well, thank you. I hear you've got a bit of a brains trust with you this morning.
9: Yes, it's Vinny from Aldinga Salvos, the Volunteers Brains Trust.
7: Fantastic. Thanks for all the work you do and the great stuff that you give for us to recycle and reuse. I love it.
9: That's good.
7: Now, who painted the famous Water Lilies series of paintings?
9: So I believe the last chap said Vincent van Gogh, and I believe perhaps it's Monet.
7: It is Claude Monet indeed. In fact, you can see them in real life at the Monet to Matisse exhibition, Defying Tradition, at the moment at the Art Gallery.

0: of SA. So good on you, Vinny. Oh,
1: brilliant.
0: Now, the next question is sports oriented. The 2028 Summer Olympic Games will be held in which city?
1: 2028 Summer Olympics. Is it Tokyo?
0: It's not Tokyo, Vinny. But hey, love the work that you guys do. So thanks for being a part of it. I'm looking forward to you being regulars. So call in next week, Vinny, see how you go. Jordan from Mitchell Park, good morning.
2: Good morning, Deb. Is it Los Angeles?
0: It is Los Angeles. Well done, Jordan. It is indeed. You've got the rapid riff. So what song is this riff from? Jordan, any ideas?
2: Yeah, can I just check with the brains trust?
0: Certainly. I'll play it for you again. What song is this riff from? Jordan.
2: Iran.
0: We need a few more words. It's got, I'll give you a tip. It's a 5-word name. I'm sure your brains trust will be able to add the missing.
2: By the Flock of Seagulls?
0: No, we don't even need the band. Just we need a few more words in the name.
2: Okay.
0: I ran. Blah.
2: So far away.
0: So far away. That's it. I knew you were going to get there, Jordan. Well done. I ran so far away by a flock of seagulls. If you're wondering where it goes, this is where.

0: Yeah, fantastic song, actually. Thanks for getting that one. Now, this is a tricky one, and I don't know if anybody's going to get this one, but give it a go. Which two-word Adelaide suburb was named after the trotting horse stud run by Frank Reese, who sold the land in 1960? If you live in the area, you probably know it. Which two-word Adelaide suburb was named after the trotting horse stud run by Frank Reese, who sold the land in 1960 for housing? 1300 222 891 if you know. Jordan, any ideas?
1: I'm just checking with the Brains Trust again, Deb. Yeah. Trot Park?
0: That's so obvious now that you say it, but it's not Trot Park. But wow, that is a really good guess. Jordan, you're still our bragger on two. What are you going to say? Thank you, Jordan. Lovely to hear from you. See ya. Mark is in Port Pirie. Howdy, Mark.
2: Oh, dude.
0: This one's too. This is tough for you in Port Pirie.
2: Yeah, what is it? And I knew that song, that song.
0: I ran.
2: Yeah, I knew that one. But this question.
0: You don't know. Yeah.
2: This question's very hard.
0: It is a tricky one. Which two-word Adelaide suburb was named after the trotting horse stud run by Frank Reese, who sold the land in 1960? And, of course, I didn't even think of Trot Park, but it's so obvious. But it's not that one. Do you just want to have a go, Mark?
2: Well, I don't know really much about the horses and... I don't know.
0: All right. Well, I'll catch you next week, okay, Mark?
2: Yeah.
0: Lovely. Thanks very much. Jane is in Lobethal. Jane, any ideas on the two-word Adelaide suburb that was named after the trotting horse stud run by Frank Reese, who sold the land in 1960?
3: No, but I know Aaron Williams used to run horses up at Northfield, so maybe he was alongside him. Let's say Northfield.
0: Not Northfield either. Look, it might be a bit too niche-y. No one's getting it on the text line either, so I'll take one more call on it. But thanks very much. Really nice to hear from you this morning. Chris is in Leabrook. Chris, any ideas what two-word Adelaide suburb was named after the trotting horse stud run by Frank Reese, who sold the land in 1960? It's the name of his stud.
4: No, not really, Deb. The only thing I could guess would be Globe Derby.
0: And you know what? John from Glengowrie, Christine from Strath.

0: the German poet Friedrich Schiller, same name as Jules Schiller, but who composed the famous melody and choral arrangement of Ode to Joy in 1824?
1: Oh, not sure.
0: Ode to Joy. Sorry?
1: Johann Strauss?
0: Not Johann Strauss, Joel. Okay. Sorry, thank you. Laura's in Unley. Hello, Laura.
2: Hi, how you going?
0: Very well, thank you. If you know the two-word Adelaide suburb, do tell me. If not, don't worry about it at all.
2: No, I was going to be a Globe Derby guesser too.
0: Yeah, no, not Globe Derby, I'm afraid. Ode to Joy was, there is a poem of it, but we'll put that to one side. We want to know who composed the famous melody and choral arrangement of Ode to Joy in 1824.
2: I don't know, but I'll take a guess. Was it Mozart?
0: Not Mozart either. Not Strauss, not Mozart. But Laura, nice to hear from you on 1300 222 891. Lindsay's in Brompton. Hi, Lindsay.
3: Hey, Deb. How's it going?
0: I'm good, thank you. I'll be happier if you can get the answer, though. Who composed the famous melody and choral arrangement of Ode to Joy in 1824?
3: Yeah, I'm not too sure. I'll just throw a composer out there. Is it Beethoven by any chance?
0: It is Beethoven by every chance. Always worth throwing a name in there, isn't it?
3: It is.
0: Yep, Ludwig von Beethoven, the final movement of his Ninth Symphony. Now, you've got the mystery voice. Have a listen to this.
4: David Atkins, a megastar back then, he's about 4'10". He cast me as his identical twin. So it was like Danny DeVito and Arnie Schwarzenegger.
0: Lindsay, do you know whose voice that is?
3: No, that's a hard one. Yeah.
0: No. Do you want to chuck one out there? No, Ida Buttrose. No, it's not. But thanks, Lindsay. And at two people, Diana from Victor Harbour and another unnamed. Oh, Kate also. And another unknown person has got it right for the two-word Adelaide suburb. Ring in 1300 222 891. John's in Fulham Gardens. Hi, John.
5: Hello, how are you?
0: I'm very well, thank you. You've got a mystery voice here. Have a listen to this. Can you tell me whose voice it is?
4: David Atkins, megastar back then. He's about 4'10". He cast me as his identical twin. So it was like Danny DeVito and Arnie Schwarzenegger.
0: John.
5: The voice is there, but I cannot pick it. But I was hoping the quiz might be Rose Park, thinking across the road from a race course.
0: Right, yeah, it's not. It's not Rose Park either. So, yeah, people that were around in 1960 might know, but it's a bit of a stretch. Did you want to have a guess at the mystery voice at all, John?
5: I just cannot place... At all.
0: Oh, no worries. All right. Well, thanks for calling in. Nice to hear from Trucker Pete. Says, Beethoven's Ode to Joy is my alarm clock. It's pivotal in my favourite movie, Warrior. Thanks for that, Trucker Pete. Ray's in Allgate. Hello to you, Ray.
6: And good morning to everyone.
0: Exactly. Yes. You've got the mystery voice. Can I play it for you again? Can you tell me who this is, please? Yes.
4: David Atkins, megastar back then. He's about 4'10". He cast me as his identical twin. So it was like Danny DeVito and Arnie Schwarzenegger.
6: Hello?
0: Hello, Ray.
6: Yes. That would be the magnificent Rhonda Birchmore.
0: You are absolutely right, and she is magnificent on the stage in Anastasia at the moment. That was her talking with Sonia and Jules on Brekkie recently. Ray, Dock 2 Honey Street, Port Adelaide is the address of what vessel?
6: That would be the, I think it's called the City of Adelaide.
0: And what sort of vessel is it?
6: Oh, it's an old sailing ship, and King Charles, as he was then, Prince Charles, had a lot to do with its resurrection and bringing it back to Australia. I've got the right ship.
0: Yeah, you have.
6: But also, I know the suburb.
0: Oh, what's the suburb, Ray?
6: Yeah, Bramah Lodge. And funnily, I read about this not more than 6 months ago, and it's a fantastic history behind how it came to be.
0: It is. We don't have time to delve into it during the quiz, but you're quite right. That's three. That puts you in the bragger situation. Sorry, Jordan. Next question. What are the first names of American aviation pioneers

0: the Wright brothers?
1: Orville and Wilbur.
0: Well done, you. And I reckon that's information that only people of a certain age will have now, because I don't know that it's being taught anymore.
1: You're tagging me as an older person, but you're quite right.
0: And myself. Now, you've got the mystery song. For this, we need both the name of the artist and the song. You're sitting on four, so you're sitting pretty at the moment as a bragger. For every dream you make come true. Oh, very short grab there. I'll play it for you again.
1: For every dream you
0: make come true. For every dream you make come true, Ray.
1: Can I please refer to my brain's trust?
0: You can.
1: I think I know who it is, but...
0: Right. I'll give you a second or two. And congratulations to everybody who got Brahma Lodge, including Lauren in Hayborough and all the other people I've mentioned. Right. So that puts Ray on four. Ray, what's your guess for the mystery song?
1: Okay, well, it's Celine Dion, but I just cannot think of the song, and my brain's trust has run into a blank as well.
0: Okay, no worries. Thank you, Ray. Now, this is just too tough, I reckon, for Fletcher. Oh, you always get in on the mystery song here. And you got your dad, Scott, with you this morning?
2: Yes, I do. Wait, Dad, no, off the loudspeaker.
3: It's okay. So Celine Dion.
0: Let me play it for you. Let me play it for you so you can have another listen.
3: I reckon it's For Every Dream You Make Come True by Celine Dion.
0: I don't usually make it quite that easy, Scott, but look, lovely to hear from you both in Port Pirie. Have you got any rain there at the moment?
3: Yeah, it's coming down now.
0: Excellent.
3: Yeah, it's good.
0: Great. Oh, Fletcher, how did you get that one in? Thanks for calling in 1300 222 891. John is in Stirling. Hi, John.
4: Hello.
0: You've got the mystery.
4: I have no idea.
0: No idea at all?
4: No, sorry.
0: Okay. All right. Thanks, John. And have safe driving to you. David's in Cainton. Hello, David.
5: Uh-oh.
0: There's that chuckle. Have another listen just in case it, you know, rings a bell somewhere in the back of your mind. For every dream you make
5: come true. Well, look, it's only a silly guess, but... there's so many songs by different artists called Dreams. Would
0: Dreams by whom?
5: Celine Dion.
0: Sorry, David. No cigar this morning. Thank you for calling into the quiz. Margaret's in Craigburn Farm, and I think we'll just take one more on this one. Margaret, can you put us out of our misery? I'll play it again. Any ideas?
6: Because You Love Me, Celine Dion.
0: Because You Loved Me, Celine Dion is absolutely right. I'd never heard that song before, but it was number one on the Australian charts on this day in 1996, 30 years ago today, believe it or not. You've got the SMS question, so hold off for a moment, please. What are the first three digits of pi? Text your full name, address and the answer to 0467 922 891. What are the first three digits of pi? Full name, postal address and the answer, 0467 922 891. It's 21 past 10.
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0: Margaret from Craigburn Farm, what are the first three digits of pi?
6: 3.14.
0: 3.14 it is. Well done. You've got two from two. The Wiener Schnitzel is the national dish of which nation?
6: So it's a pork dish. Austria?
0: It is Austria. Three from three. This is a quote from which film?
13: We're going to Barney Doo.
6: That's the castle.
0: It is. It was an easy one today because that's Michael Caton, of course, as Daryl Kerrigan, because it's now a stage production by the original creators, Rob Stitch, Sitch, Tom Gleisner, Santa Chilauro, and Jane Kennedy. You, I can't believe I'm saying this, are Even Stevens with Ray from Allgate on 4. So which ABC television personality is in the running for a Gold Logie this year, Margaret?
6: Hard quiz, Tom Gleeson.
0: Not Tom Gleeson. Ray is breathing a sigh of relief. Sorry, Margaret. And congratulations to Kerri-Ann in Kadena, who is the SMS winner. Stacey from Cleve, it's been too long. Hello.
9: Hello. I rang up for Rhonda Birchmore and then I knew, because you love me. I think the ABC personality, it's not Sean McCall. I was watching him the other night. He said he's not nominated.
0: No.
9: Is it someone from a mini series? Is it?
0: I'm not allowed to give any clues. Sorry, Stacey.
9: I'm having an absolute blank.
0: ABC TV personality in the running for a Gold Logie.
9: No, I can't even think.
0: Well, are we going to see you? Are we going to see you at the Royal Show?
9: Yeah, hopefully. We've got our Adelaide show chickens at the Cleve Area School getting ready and the goats and the cows. So, yeah, we'll do our best.
0: Lovely. You won't be able to take the chickens, but we'll see you for all the other animals. Thanks, Stacey. Chris is from Heathfield. Hi, Chris.
10: Good morning, Deb.
0: Which ABC... Sorry?
10: Oh, that question on Gilpalil, you know.
0: Gulpalil, yes, Gulpalil. We talked about him this morning with Matt Carroll about Stormboy. Which ABC television personality is in the running for a Gold Logie this year?
10: Oh, how many is there?
0: Lots of people getting it right on the text line.
10: Are they? You don't give clues. I don't know. What state do they come from?
0: I don't even know, but I couldn't tell you if I did.
10: That's my pathetic try. Now, look, I don't have any idea.
0: All right. Well, I'll talk to you next week. Thank you. Alan's in Salisbury East. Hi, Alan.
13: Hi, good morning, Deb. I'm just going to be bamboozled on this one.
0: Which ABC TV personality is in the running for a Gold Logie? I did all my Gold Logie voting, all my Logie voting last week. Any ideas? Yeah.
13: Oh, I've got a bit of an idea. I can't quite get grasp the name. There's the current affairs lady, is she?
0: I can't say.
13: I can think of it. I'm just trying to get the name now. She's well known from years ago. Well, it'll probably come to me when I hang up.
0: It always does. That's the way it rolls, Alan. Did you want to have a go, a guess?
13: I'm just trying to get the brain unfogged.
0: I might have to move along, Alan. But look, it'll come to you as soon as you hang up. But thanks for calling in. Denby is in Clare. Hello, Denby.
14: Hello.
0: Now, which ABC TV personality is in the running for a Gold Logie this year?
14: Well, I think it's Lisa Miller.
0: It is Lisa Miller. Mustard Dogs, my favourite show on TV. So if you haven't voted, vote for your favourite ABC TV programs and vote for her. Well done, Denby. Now, have you called in before?
14: No, never. Oh. I listen every week and I never call in. My husband's really good at it and I say, you could call in. He goes, no.
0: Well, thank you. You're really good at it too. You just got your first ever question right. Well done.
14: Okay.
0: Now, you've got the word of the day. What is the palindromic name of an Inuit vessel? We used to call the Inuits Eskimo back in the day. But what is the palindromic name of an Inuit vessel? So reads the same backwards and forwards.
14: Yeah, I know what that is. I'll just quick ask my husband if that's all right. What is it? An Inuit vessel?
0: The palindromic, with a palindromic name.
14: Right, Graham, I'm on the quiz, would you believe? Do we know the palindromic name?
0: Graham, she's on the quiz. She wanted you to call, but Denby's on the line.
14: Well, I haven't got you on speaker because you don't allow that.
0: No, that's right. Any ideas?
14: The Inuit name for an igloo vessel.
0: An Inuit vessel, you know, palindrome.
14: Inuit vessel with a palindrome. Oh, I can only think of igloo, and that's not a vessel.
0: No, that's a place to live.
14: No, forget it.
0: Getting two shakes of the head.

0: Well, Denby, welcome to the quiz family. Lovely to catch up with you. Thanks for joining us and look forward to hearing from you more regularly. Christine from Kingston in the southeast. Hi, Christine.
1: Hello.
0: Word of the day. Any idea of the palindromic name of an Inuit vessel?
1: No, look, we weren't listening. I was just going to try for the Lisa Miller. Was it Lisa Miller?
0: It is Lisa Miller, yes. So
1: yeah,
0: please vote if you can. But have a think. What Inuit vessel might have a palindromic name that reads back the same backwards and forwards?
1: Inuit. An Inuit name. No, yeah, let somebody else have a go.
0: All right, well, there's only seconds and I'll make it the quiz winner. Thanks, Christine. Sam from Clearview, any ideas?
2: Hey there. Could it be a kayak?
0: It is a kayak. Sam, you came in at the end. You got it. Congrats to you. Congrats to Ray in Aldgate and to Kerri-Ann in Kadena. And a big weekend of footy Saturday night. Footy at the Adelaide Oval. A little bit of rain. Aaron Bryans, you're going to be having a look at all of the issues around it, I'm sure, on SA Grandstand.
3: I feel like an hour is not going to be enough, Deb. There's so much happening on field and off it. All the concussion drama that's happening with Geelong, the gambling issues that are currently in court, and then, of course, our two local Cubs playing. So, yes, both Port and Adelaide in action today. We'll preview it all coming up next.
0: Fantastic. Look forward to it. Been loving your reports on ABC News too.
3: Thank you, Deb.
0: Absolutely awesome. So stay tuned for the fantastic local SA Grandstand. Thank you so much for your wonderful song suggestions, your great Storm Boy memories and all of your texts and phone calls today. Thank you to the lovely Emma Sleeth. Look forward to spending the weekend with you again next Saturday from 6. Have a great weekend.
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6: Good morning, Richard Davies with ABC News. Migration experts say an ageing economy in Australia means the country doesn't have enough workers to fill shortages across a range of industries. The ABC understands the federal government is considering a raft of measures to clamp down on temporary visas and reduce the number of overseas arrivals. Former Deputy Secretary of the Department of Immigration, Dr. Abdul Rizvi, says continued migration is key to filling Australia's labour needs.
7: We are an ageing economy, and as we age, there will be certain groups of people who will move into retirement, and they will need to be replaced, and they can't adequately be replaced through natural increase because of our relatively low fertility rates.
6: The CSIRO has confirmed positive test results for H5 bird flu in another 28 wild seabirds from South Australia. The tests bring SA's total number of confirmed positive cases of the deadly strain to 147. The new confirmed cases include 15 greater crested terns and 2 silver gulls from the limestone coast and 11 terns from Kangaroo Island. PIRRSA says there are still no detections in poultry or other livestock and the risk to human health remains low. SA's chief vet, Dr. Sky Fruin, says it's unknown how quickly the virus will continue to spread throughout the state.
8: Unfortunately, we were just unlucky to be the first place where this did spread into our resident birds, that local transmission, and that really is just bad luck.
6: The United States Defense Department has announced a more than $500 million conditional loan commitment to an Australian mining company. Emily Grimenz reports from Washington.
9: The US President Donald Trump announced a series of business deals at a mining roundtable at the State Department in Washington. Among them is a conditional loan commitment to the New South Wales-based company Sunrise Energy Metals, aimed at building out the company's scandium operations. If it goes ahead, the US will get the first opportunity to buy the finished product in exchange for financing. Both the US and Australia categorise scandium as a critical mineral. Last year, the two countries signed a deal to work together to build and secure critical minerals supply chains, which are currently dominated by China.
6: A US official says there's been progress on a deal between Iran and Oman to reopen the Strait of Hormuz. The unnamed official has told the Reuters news agency that Washington anticipates an agreement soon that will allow oil traffic through the strait to return to normal. A deal between Iran and Oman over control of the strategic waterway is seen as crucial to a wider peace agreement. The official says once a deal is announced, the United

0: United States will lift its blockade of Iranian ports. Saudi Arabia, Turkey and Pakistan have reached a major new defence agreement. The pact sees all three commit to treating an attack on one country as an attack on them all. The move to boost security cooperation follows turmoil in the region triggered by the US-Israeli war against Iran. A former senior advisor to the Turkish president, İlknur Çevik, says the agreement aims to bring greater stability to the region.
1: In practical terms, it boils down to three countries coming together and three Sunni countries. Let's underline that. Three Sunni countries in the region coming together and countering Iran. I mean, this agreement would not have been signed without the blessing of the United States.
0: Air Services Australia says it's dealing with roster constraints and is implementing air traffic flow management measures to ensure safe takeoffs and landings at Sydney Airport this morning. Airlines for Australia and New Zealand say more than 150 flights have been delayed across both domestic and international services so far today. The industry group says this is the third day in a row that Sydney Airport is facing delays. Air Services Australia says it's working to address rostering issues. In the AFL, the Adelaide Crows will take on Richmond for round 22 at Adelaide Oval tonight. The Crows are sitting on the fifth rung of the ladder while the Victorian side sits at 17. The club says veteran defender Rory Laird has returned to the lineup after missing three matches through injury. Meanwhile, Port Adelaide will face the Sydney Swans in an away game at the SCG. This afternoon's match will mark power midfield star Jason Horne-Francis's 100th AFL game. Taking a look at South Australia's weather, scattered showers across the state tending to areas of rain about western and central parts from the late afternoon. Port Lincoln 19, Port Pirie 18, 15 in Renmark and Mount Gambier, Broken Hill 16. Adelaide, showers today atop of 17's forecast. It's currently 12.7. Tomorrow expect rain with a top of 16 degrees. ABC News.
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6: Good morning and welcome to SA Grandstand. We've got a double dose of SA footy today. The Crows renew their rivalry with Richmond tonight as they look to consolidate their spot in the top four. Big Riley O'Brien's back in the side, which I know is always a contentious topic amongst the Crows fan base. Speaking of rucks, Port Adelaide's injury crisis deepening to 15 unavailable players, but they do get to blood a seventh debutant. So Alex Van Wyk gets a crack, the mid-season draftee against the Swans. And overshadowing it all is the deteriorating credibility of AFL House, whose boys club tag is back in the spotlight after selective enforcement of another scandalous rule break by the Geelong Football Club. They signed a secret deal with Jake Colajasny to waive any future liability over head trauma. And that again has reignited the concussion debate at AFL House. 1300 222 891 is the talkback number today. We'd love to know how you feel about Geelong escaping a sanction for bringing the game into disrepute. 1300 222 891 is the number to give us a buzz. Aaron Bryans at the desk alongside me is the former Port Adelaide coach and the Premiership Lion, Lauren Arnell. Morning, Laws.
7: Good morning. A great day to be inside studio with you both. It's a pretty rainy day in Adelaide, isn't it?
6: It was always going to be hard to hype up the Crows and the Tigers tonight. And if it's going to be wet and cold, it might be a miserable affair. But you never know. When those two sides clash, there's always some surprises over the last few years.
7: So. Look, it potentially makes for a slightly closer game.
6: Alongside Lauren Arnell, we've got the award-winning journalist at the Adelaide Advertiser, Andrew Capel. Welcome, AC.
8: Yeah, good morning, guys. And didn't Brisbane flex its muscle last night? We thought maybe their three-peat was in trouble after being smashed by Carlton last week, but they were incredible against Hawthorn at the Gabba and pushed ahead of Adelaide on the premiership table. That percentage is so tight. They're both at 117, which means Adelaide, they should beat Richmond tonight and hopefully boost their percentage as well, because it's going to be important come the end of the season.
6: Yeah, probably wasn't the result Crows fans are after, given they've got Fremantle to come very shortly. I think that's 6 days away, part of their three games in 12 days. So, look, they probably wanted the Lions to fall short last night, but you can never count out the reigning premiers. They just continually find a way. We'll get started.

0: into the Crows and the Power very shortly in your calls. Welcome this morning. Got to start on Geelong. It's the biggest story in footy, and we've got some breaking news as we go to air this morning. So a statement has been released by the AFL chairman, Craig Drummond, this morning, who was the former president of the Geelong Football Club when this incident occurred. In his statement, he said, this was an extremely complex and sensitive matter, and obligations to both the player and the club were very carefully considered by the Geelong board. Jake Colajasny's welfare was central to all discussions, and I've been thinking of him particularly over the past few days. While the player was medically cleared to play, the club engaged in lengthy discussions, including with him, his family, doctors and insurers, about his future and the potential risks of returning to play. Regardless of the player's agreement, the club went too far in adding a waiver into an informed consent document, and it will be removed. The waiver did not remove the player's protections under statutory health and safety laws. As the club has also acknowledged, there will also be a process failure in relation to lodgement of the agreement with the AFL and the AFLPA, and I have not and will not be involved in any deliberation in relation to this matter and its assessment under the AFL rules and regulations. I apologise for the mistakes made in this very complex situation. So Craig Drummond essentially stepping aside in regards to whatever verdict may be handed down, which by the sounds of things over the last 24 hours, the AFL is rethinking, given the public scrutiny that has come their way for essentially sweeping it under the rug. And Drummond in there also stating that, yes, they didn't violate any health and safety laws, which I'm not totally in agreements with. The actual Health and Safety Act says employers must provide a safe working environment and workers cannot legally sign away or waive these fundamental protections. So it's a line ball one that you probably have to get the experts in for. But all in all, Lauren, this just didn't sit right with a lot of the footy public, and it feels like a line in the sand moment again when it comes to concussion moving forward.
1: There's no one I've spoken to who feels comfortable with where that's landed for Jake Colajasny. And I think the only caveat on that is that he's come out yesterday and said, like, I'd like this to discontinue the conversation. And he basically owned it and said that it was an informed decision by himself. My concern is, having seen other elements of the media talking to the AFLPA and the AFLPA alleging that his player manager wasn't involved in the process at all. And for me, that justifies why you would have a player union in the first place, because the purpose of the PA is to help regulate for health and safety of the players and contractual protection. But to think that there was this form of a waiver modified into a player's contract without the knowledge of a player agent is bananas to me. And yeah, I just, that to me is a big concern, that you would put anything like that AC into a contract without any conversation with the manager.
2: It has to be conduct unbecoming, doesn't it? The thing is, like, Ken Hinckley got fined $20,000 for an aeroplane gesture with Jack Ginnivan a couple of years ago. There's been so many other incidents where clubs have copped a really bad whack. The AFL said there's nothing to see here. When the story broke, that's since changed, and the latest is there might be a minimal $5,000 sanction. It seems massive unders. When there was a, you know, secret deal put into Kurt Tippett's contract at the Adelaide Footy Club, you know, 13 years ago, the club copped an absolute whack, you know, $300,000 fine, draft picks lost first and second round. Tippett was suspended. Officials were suspended. I know it's a different scenario, but to me, given the heavy penalties that other clubs have copped in recent times, surely the AFL can't let Geelong escape scot-free here.
1: And I think to add to that also, like, you talk about, this is a calculated form of an addition to a contract, and it's been widely noted that this has been something that has been in many, many conversations before the player signed it. And so I think about the same topic being concussion, and in game day moments where, yeah, same club, Port Adelaide, has been fined heavily for an incident. Was it Alia and Lockie Jones a number of years ago? Which is a live in-game moment that a medical doctor with enormous experience on field has made a decision and then been fined for it and completely put out to dry in the media. Whereas this is, for me, so much more calculated, and there's an enormous build-up and a wide variety of people involved in conversations to put a clause in this in a contract. For Port Adelaide, as that club, in that situation, to be as scrutinised as heavily as they were in comparison to this example, it makes absolutely no sense.
2: On top of concussions arguably being the biggest issue in the AFL right now, and has been for some time, to have this happen is quite mind-blowing, really.
0: It's amazing that for, you know, a league that is trying to, I guess, buff out its chest and say, yeah,

0: we're being so proactive about concussion, and we're making sure moving forward that it's going to be one of our most paramount duties of care, to then turn around and say, oh, look, you know, our club went behind our back and didn't tell us about this, and we're not going to penalise them for it. And look, Jay Clark has said that maybe the reason why, and this is leading into more conspiracy theories, the reason the AFL didn't want to penalise this Geelong is because there were some senior figures who were aware of this situation but hadn't seen the document physically. So maybe there is more to play out when it comes to the investigation around the AFL's relationship with Geelong in this issue and what that might mean moving forward. But yeah, the biggest concern there, and a lot of people are frustrated by this, is that Geelong continually, or the Cats, have nine lives. They continually find ways to avoid, you know, being the example in terms of a punishment, and rather they're the grandfather of what is going to be a rule moving forward. So, you know, they had issues with soft cap reports where they got fined $77,000 a few years ago, but 40K of it was suspended. They had Chris Scott, who ended up getting a third party job with one of their major sponsors, and there were concerns about whether that was a way to essentially pay for his gig if he was getting money from essentially a club sponsor. And the league decided moving forward that everybody could do that after they decided to find that loophole. Bailey Smith, who, you know, verbally abused a photographer and mocked Caroline Wilson on Mad Monday, didn't cop any reprimand for that. So it does feel like Geelong always seem to get, I guess, more leeway than other clubs. And in particular, you know, this is a South Australian show, but we're getting a lot of texts about how, yeah, the Adelaide Crows and Port Adelaide at times have been heavily sanctioned when they've done lesser things. And I can't believe you can go behind the league's back and then bring the game into disrepute and not be penalised for it.
1: Yeah, and I think I'm obviously sitting with UAC as an Essendon supporter from very, very young, and you think of all of the penalties that went Essendon's way without any formal acknowledgement of illegal activity actually happening for Essendon against the rules. How do you, when Aaron spells it out in that sense and lists all of the things that have occurred in Geelong while they've been a successful team?
2: Yeah,
1: what's your
2: opinion? Look, I think it's terrible. You're right that the Geelong appear to have nine lives here. You know, going back further, you know, there's salary cap bans for Carlton previously. As you said, Lauren, the supplement scandal, nothing was ever really proved there. A bit of hearsay. Melbourne got whacked for tanking. And that's the system that the AFL set up when you get rewarded with the first pick in the draft. GWS had players fined and suspended for player dress-ups. Geelong did something similar and get away with it to a degree. So, and then we touched on Ken Hinckley, and as you said, Alira and Lockie Jones with an on-ground incident. So it just seems it's a little bit one-sided, doesn't it?
0: And I think for Geelong, you know, they continually push the boundaries. They're trying to find ways to get competitive advantages. But in doing so, because the league has never really penalised them for anything they've done in the past, they continue to go down this slippery slope where they've gotten to a point where legally this would not sit in court. And yeah, we're putting a player's health and safety at risk. So there's a few questions in the fallout from this, regardless of, you know, what Geelong's sanction could potentially be and how the league does handle this moving forward. Is this a watershed moment, Lauren, where, you know, some people have said, hey, in the military, you know, you do have to essentially acknowledge that in your workplace you're going to be at risk. In boxing, they have their own legislation rather, when it comes to regulating how they run things, because again, there's always risks involved. Is it moving forward, the AFL maybe has to go to the federal government and say, we need our own act when it comes to concussion? Maybe they end up allowing these sorts of waivers moving forward to protect themselves, because currently they've got, you know, over 100 former players in a class action against them, and they're doing everything they can to make amends for the sins of the past. But, you know, maybe the league has to just be up front and say, look, this is an issue that we just can't control, and maybe we do have to protect ourselves from it. And Geelong have been the first step towards, you know, players maybe losing their rights when it comes to concussion.
1: I think that's highly possible outcome of what we've already seen, even prior to this waiver that we now are aware of. I think even prior to that, the acknowledgement of the harm of CTE and repeated head knocks in various sports that are high contact, like AFL, and I think about NFL have done various things, and the NRL as well. And now we've seen a shift in how contact training's managed and reported for every team as well. I think it will eventually become a clause and a waiver for all players to acknowledge that you are playing a high contact sport, and with that comes risk. It's not the same as boxing, where you're entering into a ring v one person, where you're acknowledging that basically they're trying to punch you in the head enough times to stop you from boxing. But the reality of the sport is it's a high contact sport, and we know that there's enough evidence and research building now that shows that that will have an impact on long-term health.
2: But the RFLPA has to be heavily involved in this. They weren't aware of this clause in the Geelong contract. They have to be very heavily involved and really lead the way with all their playing group on this, because they're so so powerful and so strong in sort of defending the players genuinely. So how they don't know about this is mind-boggling as well.
1: And that's the concern I have, is for the player and for any other players that could be potentially involved in, hey, come into this CEO or whoever is in power at a certain football club. If you're going into that office and having a suggestion like this put to you to prolong your career, these are all hypothetical situations that could have happened or may happen in the future. I think players need to be protected from that, because in reality, the majority of players in AFL and AFLW are either teenagers or in their 20s, absolute majority. And so having the skill set to navigate that while you've been desperate for what most players would have is most of your life, desperate to play professional sport and to play the game, to have the prospect on the table of continuing that and inserting a waiver, I would say you do need protections from the manager and the AFLPA to help protect them into the long term.
0: We heard a prime example of that with Luke Beveridge on Thursday night, who essentially said, I think every player wants to keep playing until their boots fall off, and if that deal had been put in front of me, I would have signed it.
1: Yeah.
0: And this is, as you touched on, Lauren, it's not so much, because at the end of the day, they're adults, and people can say, look, if you know the risks and you sign off on it, that's your decision. But you need to have those checks and balances to ensure that the player isn't in a vulnerable position to sign it. So there might be some players out there who really need the money. Maybe this AFL career, if they get 10 years out of it, can set them up for life, and that's what they need to get through. Maybe their families are financially struggling. The only thing they're good at is football, and they're just so eager to play on because that's the situation they find themselves in. So you actually need somebody to protect the player from themselves at times. And the issue with the Jake Colajasny one is, when he went through the concussion panel, this is another question that needs to be answered, is usually you get a green light or a red light, and he got an amber. So surely if the concussion panel says the evidence is inconclusive and we're not totally sure about the risks you may face, surely you just shift it to red and say, look, don't take that risk. Because that's what's happened here, is the club has said, look, there's the potential for some serious damage, and you're the one now who has to say you're comfortable with that. I reckon just take it out of the player's hands entirely.
2: Well, that's the thing with the AFL. They now have the concussion board who can medically retire players. Nathan Murphy, the Collingwood premiership defender, hasn't pretty much played since that grand final after about 10 concussions over that period. So if you've got a situation where the AFL can medically retire players, how can you have a situation where they can sign this waiver?
0: Our thoughts of Andrew Cappell, Lauren Arnell and Aaron Bryans with you for SA Grandstand this morning. It's 10 to 11. Let's hit the phones and unpack this all with some of our listeners on 1300 222 891. Wiley in Happy Valley is the first of our callers this morning. Welcome, Wiley.
3: Good morning, crew. How are we all today?
0: We're good. How are you feeling about all this dilemmas that face the AFL right now?
3: Well, I'm just wondering whether the non-punishment of Geelong and the people involved during the time, will that set a precedent for future indiscretions by any individual? So is everyone going to get off scot-free from here on in?
0: Well, that's the imbalance that faces the league right now, is they've said no, like anyone who does this moving forward will be penalised, but then how can the first person who did it not be? And that's why a lot of, the footy public, it doesn't really wash with them that Geelong can escape with it and essentially a grandfather this deal in, that now there's a new law in the AFL regulations that you can't negotiate deals without the league's knowledge when it comes to amending player contracts. So, it's a touchy one, Wiley, but that's what's frustrating a lot of people right now. Roz is the next of our callers in Moonta Bay. Morning, Roz.
4: Yeah, good morning. I was just with Geelong. It's the Tippett situation with Adelaide. That was just like him moving to another club. In this issue, it's Colajasny's mental health, future health, and virtually his life. So I don't know how they can get off scot-free when the Tippett incident was virtually monetarial. That's about it. But and the other thought I had was, if this hadn't come to light and a player was involved with a concussion with Colajasny, and they received a penalty through the tribunal, what would be the outcome then?
0: Yeah, it's a great question, Roz. And a lot of people are also asking, Geelong have obviously removed that waiver out of the contract now, but would they have if it hadn't come to light? When the questions were first asked by Jay Clark last weekend, the club denied it, and it only took a few more days until, you know, they kept pushing and pushing for this story that it came to light. So Geelong weren't overly eager to address this from the get-go.
2: Yeah, you're right. What, see, the Nathan Murphy one, medically retired, would have got a decent compensation package. What if Colin Dagenet, was continuing to play, got a really bad concussion after this, and was medically retired by the concussion panel? Would he be able to get any financial package given the fact he'd signed the waiver?
0: And these are all of the questions that we're hoping get answered over the next week, Lauren.
1: Well, you just feel for him when the next time he plays and the scrutiny that he'll be under and the feedback he may get from over the fence as well. Like, I really feel for the individual. He's clearly been put in a position where publicly he's saying he's okay with it, and for the rest of the public, it's typically not okay. And so I hope he is okay. And yeah, you do have concerns about what it looks like and sounds like for him when he's playing next.
2: Yeah, well, he said he's okay, but he's not happy with his private health information being handed out to the public. So he didn't like that. He's only, I guess, outed himself to take pressure off other Geelong teammates.
0: And the sad part is he's not really in the best 23 right now, and he's out of contract. So, you know, this is going to overshadow what might be a deal elsewhere or even with the club that, you know, maybe because of the concerns and now everybody knows about his medical history, that's a problem in itself, which could open Geelong and the league up to more legal liabilities. A couple of texts coming through. So Bruce says, remember that Geelong is a Victorian club. Clubs from other states would be crucified. The Traralgon Tiger says, pass the popcorn, please. I don't think this is over yet. The pressure will build over the weekend. Lynn says, the actions by Geelong are incredible. Where is HR? And surely they would have insurance to cover any health concerns. Morally, it's wrong. Ollie and Woodcroft, Geelong, no sanctions. Surprise, surprise. Caroline Wilson doesn't hate Geelong like she hates Essendon. She said, very little, hence no sanctions. So this story was more out of the Herald Sun than the Age, Ollie, which is why Jay Clark's been leading the charge there. And Mary says, if the Crows or Port did what Geelong did, they'd be slaughtered. VFL bias alive and well. Rowan's given us a call in Robe on 1300 222 891. Welcome, Rowan.
5: Good morning, guys. How are you? And ladies?
0: We are good.
5: Good. That, I'd love to meet the guy who coined that term, duty of care. Because is the duty of care the same for the AFL as is the NRL, where you're more susceptible to a head-high tackle, or the same as boxing? Is the duty of care, that word, is that go across the board?
0: Well, I guess when it comes to the relationship with the league and the Players Association, Rowan, yeah, the game has a duty of care as a workplace to provide health, safety and well-being for players as employees. So, yeah, it, regardless of, I guess, how you interpret it across different codes, the AFL in this case and Geelong cannot waive the rights of that player there by saying, yeah, you can say we're not viable for anything that goes wrong in terms of your health and safety while you work for us. Under the AFL rules, as it currently states, you know, they have those rights to be protected when
2: That's the bizarre thing so far, the lack of noise from AFL House, given the fact that duty of care has been paramount with all their talk in recent years. And as you said earlier, Aaron, next season they're going to try and bring in reduced contact training just to help with the concussion situation. So to be so strong in that field and then at the moment to let the Cats off so lightly is remarkable.
0: Should mention as well, so AFL Saturday is coming up in just over half an hour with Corbin Middlemass, Mick Malthouse and Luke Ball. The AFL CEO, Andrew Dillon, is going to join them across that hour. So there'll be some big questions put his way. The head of the AFL Players Association, James Gallagher, joined the crew last night with Quinton Hull, and yeah, certainly wasn't overly happy with how the situation has played out, and gave some more details across his media rounds about, you know, those who didn't know. And as Lauren mentioned earlier, Jake Collajasny's accredited player agent didn't know, which again is another check and balance that was missed in this process. But Andrew Dillon, I'm sure, will have a lot to say off the back of Craig Drummond's statement this morning, which essentially said he's going to remove himself from the process as the former Geelong president who was involved in the decision. Now he's the AFL chairman, but did admit that there were certainly some mistakes made along the process.
2: But for South Australian AFL club supporting fans, they should be dirty. As we said, Lauren, before, like if it was Adelaide or Port, you could almost guarantee, given the history of what's happened previously, there'll be a much larger penalty.
1: It doesn't pass the pub test. That's as simple as we can put it. We can talk about it for as long as we can talk about it, but it does not pass the pub test.
0: No, especially when the AFL has been accused of being a boys' club in the past, and when you've got somebody who was linked to the previous issue who now works there, and Geelong aren't penalised for this factor originally. Yeah, nobody really bought

0: put it on the night, and now the AFL has, yeah, essentially had to open investigation and asked for a please explain because the public backlash was so intense. That being said, given what Jay Clark has said over the last 48 hours, there might be more people at fault than we realise across both Geelong and AFL House. So a lot to unpack, but Andrew Dillon is going to join the crew across the next hour. This is SA Grandstand, so very keen to talk about our local clubs, the Crows and Port, in action later today. Mishilda Schultz is going to join us as well very shortly. One last text that I'll read out about this as well. One of our listeners says, this game is more dangerous to play than boxing and UFC combined. There is a player contract renewal over an injury-prone player who has barely played since 2024. And then when that contract was signed, as Luke Beveridge said, offered the waiver of concussion injury in order to play, I'd sign it. So, look, as I mentioned before, there are different legislations in place for some of the codes that obviously have a lot more high risk when it comes to injuries to the head, like boxing, like when you're working on a mining site or an oil rig. And maybe this is the step for the AFL to go next, is maybe they actually need to properly legislate what they do moving forward so they can figure out who is and isn't liable and how the players can be protected properly. But at this stage, the AFL has said these deals aren't going to be allowed moving forward. And Geelong has been the example that got away with it. Nobody else will be allowed to moving forward. Aaron Bryans, Andrew Cappell and Lauren Arnell with you on SA Grandstand this morning. It's a minute to 11 on 891 ABC Adelaide.
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0: Great to have your company on a wet day in South Australia. A lot of rain coming across the week, so make sure you get all your washing done inside and get outside where you can when the sun's nice and shining. Plenty of footy on. So we've got AFL Saturday coming up next, called Middlemass, Mick Malthouse and Luke Ball. They've got Andrew Dillon, the AFL CEO, joining them. Then we go Melbourne and Fremantle to kickstart the day. Gee, that's a blockbuster. Followed by Sydney and Port. You can hear that from 3:30 at the SCG on ABC Listen. Geelong and Essendon's the other middle game that overlaps. And tonight, Adelaide and Richmond from 6:30. You can hear our call live at the Adelaide Oval. As AC mentioned earlier, Brisbane winners last night mean the Crows definitely have to get the job done tonight to try and make up some ground in terms of that percentage. And they'd love to beat the old mob who over a decade ago unfortunately set them spiralling out of premiership contention, but now they're straight back in it. Four changes for the Crows tonight. So they had six last week, four tonight. A couple of the managements again, and this is the old funny part, Lauren Arnell, is the league's come out and said they're going to sanction clubs who decide to rest players in round 24 when everyone just said, oh, look, we'll just do it a couple of weeks earlier. Collingwood have done the same heading into their game with West Coast, and Adelaide have been doing it the past fortnight.
10: I'm not sure the AFL can do that based on the fact that they have such a late fixture release, and for good reason. They want to maximise broadcast. I get that. But if you're going to release a fixture so late in the piece to maximise all the other elements of the industry and then leave a club like Adelaide with 3 6-day breaks and expect them not to rest players going into finals is just bananas and ignorant for me. You can't have both.
0: Surely that's the earned right. If you've done so well at the start of the season to get yourself in a good position that you can do whatever you want with your team ahead of September.
11: Well, at the end of the day, a team has to do what's best for them, whether it's, obviously resting players to win a flag or to make finals, to position yourself in the top 10, whatever it is. You have to worry about yourself. If the AFL sets up a system where clubs are able to rest players, that's on the AFL. It's not the club's fault at all.
0: Mm. How are we feeling about the Crows with 3 weeks to go in the season? They've got Freo and the Giants coming up in their final fortnight, which is going to be a real test. But look, beating the Bombers, you can only
11: learn. Why is Lauren laughing here?
10: I feel like I'm forever the optimist on the Crows, and much of the town in led by most of the supporters are not.
0: Let me join you in that. So I was going to say, beating the Bombers is, you can only learn so much from that given where they currently sit. But I got all the numbers through the week and I got hammered for this, chucking it online. Last year,

0: Adelaide were very poor in the midfield in the final month. Everyone knows that was the straight sets exit was because of clearance differential, first possession. They got smashed at stoppage and they couldn't make up the ground. And their scoring went in the bin as well. So they were averaging, well, they had over 100 points in 13 games last year, got to finals and averaged 62. So look, forward line, they fell down. Midfield, they fell down. If you look at the last 5 weeks, and again, this is with Essendon in there, West Coast in there, the Suns aren't flying, but Sydney and Collingwood as well. They are first in the league for clearance differential. So there's a couple of games that probably skewed the numbers a bit, but from 18th to first in the, across a year, they're looking a lot better. And Isaac Rankin's going to be a factor in that. He's averaging 27 touches, 6 clearances, 14 contested. But they're also second for scores from centre bounce differential and fifth for first possession differential. And that's where the Hawks really got them in the semi last year. So again, numbers are a little bit skewed based on the opponents, but I feel like the problems they had last year aren't going to be as prevalent this season, Lauren.
1: And every season is different and every final series is different. And it will come down for every team to who your matchup is in your first week and second week of finals. In copping Hawthorn, where your greatest strength is not really your midfield last year, it's just a good learning curve for me. And let's not forget Sam Berry's the leading tackler in the AFL this year. Yeah, I think the Crows have done so well this year, and early in the season it was widely acknowledged all of the challenges that were occurring on and off field for them, and the way that they've built through the season and shown enormous resilience and now sit fifth on the ladder only because Brisbane tidied up Hawthorn at the Gabba last night. Like, it's beyond me why we are so critical. I understand the showdown loss is an emotional one, but beyond that, the Pies loss was the Pies loss. But I went to Sydney and watched them and commentated them beat Sydney in Sydney. I'm not quite sure what else you want from the Crows this year. I think they'll win at least one final. I think that's a fair bar for supporters to ask for this year. And if they lose a final, if they don't win a final this year, I'm here with you. Like, let's join in the negativity. But until then, why wouldn't we be optimistic about the Crows?
2: Yeah, I think the big query is about the midfield against the very best teams. They still haven't. Obviously, the Sydney result was fantastic, but that is still a little bit unproven on the big stage. Obviously, Port Adelaide through Butters and Horn Francis towed them up in the showdown, and then Collingwood through Nick Dacos got the better of them a couple of weeks ago. So that's the one query for me. I love Dan Curtin being in there last week against Essendon. The last year, if you look back on it, I think Adelaide was starting to hit the wall late in the year. They just got over West Coast in Perth late because the season came from, you know, not such high expectations to finish minor premier. So they were running on top of the ground, ran out a bit of gas, and obviously lost Isaac Rankin for both finals, which is a massive blow. He's been terrific in the midfield in recent weeks. So I feel like the team is building better this year. Slower start, injuries, off-field issues, as you touched on, Lauren. I think the team is building nice. I love Lachie McAndrew in the ruck, gives him a new dynamic as well. It's the right decision to rest him against Richmond tonight. So I'm with you, Lauren. I feel they can really make an impact this year. The jury, I think, is still out, as we said. That's probably the biggest query. Can they match those really good teams in the midfield? And I'd love to see them finish fourth.
1: Yeah.
2: Just to get that double chance. Everyone's saying you want to avoid Fremantle in Perth, but you know what? What if you win? What if you beat, and Fremantle are untried really in finals. They got beaten by Gold Coast at home last year. What if you beat Fremantle in that first week of the finals? You get a week off home prelim final. It opens it up for you. So, you know, I'd love Adelaide to finish top four.
1: It's not off the table. And also, let's not forget, Cal Archie's back in the team as well. And I think him and Alex Neil-Bullen playing that high half forward role and with premiership experience is important. And the team mix is a good one too. I love that they brought in the young fellas last week against Essendon. I know there were a lot of changes, but job done. Mm. And I think the element of providing young players very early in their career as you approach finals provides a spark for the older group and the ones who've played 20 games already this year. I think it's an important spark to add to the team. And you think about players like Kai Lohman and Darcy Wilmot for Brisbane a couple of years ago. Those were crucial ins.
2: And Logan Morris, another one, yeah.
1: Logan Morris, like, he came from the clouds. He was eating McDonald's in between a VFL game and an AFL game. And the man is performing like anyone else in the competition. Mm. I also love that Riley O'Brien's come into the team and they've protected Lachie McAndrew against Nankervis tonight. And obviously, it would be a really difficult situation if you're Riley O'Brien, knowing that you can compete at the level, but just sent out to the SANFL for largely all of the year.
2: And been fantastic dominating that competition. Yeah.
1: And so for me, this game tonight for Riley O'Brien is show that you're still capable at the level, compete like for like against Nankervis. And we've got a ruckman right there for us if we need him in the finals.
0: Because the round 3-1 when he played alongside McAndrew against Frio, he was the second ruck and then had that unfortunate moment at the back end where he kicked in into Darcy, turnover goal, and Crows fans obviously were livid about it. But it wasn't really a chance for Riley to really get an opportunity. So he gets that tonight to be the solo rock and show, yeah, I can still do this at the level and I can be an alternative for Lachie McAndrew, who was, one of three players for the Crows who's played every game this season and just needed a chop out.
2: And the other big positive as well, we had Adam Kelly on the show last week and we asked him, Riley Field thought was getting back to his best, and he suggested he had been at training and a big performance was around the corner. He did that against Essendon, 5 goals. He went into the ruck as well and was terrific. So getting him back, because the first half of the year he struggled with that back injury, so getting him back and firing is another massive plus for Adelaide heading into September.
1: He was also at the SCG when they beat the Swans. He was clearly best on ground in that first half as well. Went quiet late when it got quite wet and rainy in that game, but he was dominating the Swans.
0: No, it's genuinely exciting. I mentioned, the clearance growth that they've had, and the only flag I have, Lauren, after the showdown, and the Collingwood loss is front on pressure and how they handle that. But I still think the clearance numbers are actually quite good, especially at stoppage. They're very good around the ground at winning numbers there. But up forward, so again, come September, they drop to 62 points per game. But now you're looking at Riley Filthorpe, who's kicked 10 in his last three. Fogarty's going to come back, but before the suspension had 18-1 in 6 games. Walker's kicked 10 in his last three as well. In the last five, they're averaging 106 points per game, whereas in the first 15, it was 88. So they're building at the right time. Again, quality of opponent. We'll probably get a gauge better on Friday night against Frio and see where they really sit at Perth Stadium. But it could be a free hit. If they find themselves in fourth, as you said, AC, and play the Dockers first week, there's no pressure. You could go over there, the world's your oyster. But if you lose it, no one's going to cop you any heat for losing to the ladder leaders at home.
2: It's such a massive opportunity. It's such a fine line. Like in the past few weeks, we've seen Hawthorn thrash Carlton, Carlton thrash Brisbane, and then Brisbane thrash Hawthorn. It's such a fine line between success and failure. And, an injury to a gun player for any team could really flip the seedings around.
0: Question about tonight. Tauragan Tigers got in touch as well, just said, will the love of the yellow and black from Aaron be on the show at the Adelaide Oval tonight? Funnily enough, Tauragan Tiger, obviously we try to be unbiased in our calls, but I tend to find that Richmond supporters who didn't know I supported them used to give me so much heat when I called their games here, saying that I was biased against them. So maybe it swings the other way with, you try to overdo it too much. I don't know, but certainly not. But I am interested to see your thoughts or hear your thoughts of whether or not this is, going to be a competitive affair, Lauren. Richmond have shown some flashes through the year, but obviously very injury riddled, very young. Adelaide still have their stars out there. It's at home, wet night, but is this going to be one-way traffic tonight?
1: I feel like I need to apologise because, I'm sorry, Az. I don't think it's going to be a close game.
2: No, he's won three premierships in the past few years.
1: Right,
2: don't feel too sorry for him.
1: No, he's gone all right. I'll withdraw my apology. I don't think Richmond get anywhere near the Crows tonight. And, to the whole conversation we've had prior to that question, Adelaide are in a really nice spot. If you walk away from tonight's game as a Crows person, you want no injuries and you'd like at least a 5-goal win, ideally more. And it's sort of tick, tick, let's keep moving towards finals. And, I just don't think Richmond are ready to compete. I loved that they beat the Eagles last week. That was wonderful. They also haven't travelled in such a long time. The last time they played away was in Hobart. And I think it was about 2 months ago. I was scrolling and scrolling through the AFL app to figure out when was the last time they didn't play at the MCG. I think that works against them as a really young side as well. And, I think it'll be at least a 5-goal win to the Crows tonight.
0: And it was another tick last week with Adelaide when they played Essendon. In the past, when they played the lesser sides, it was closer than they probably wanted. And that one, 10 minutes Essendon were in it, and then it was all Adelaide after that. And again, the Crows will have a chance to tick that box tonight by just emphatically getting a win at home, getting that percentage boost as well. And exciting that Berry, Peatling and Laird get to come back into the side as well after their injuries. So luxury of riches where you've got Laird at halfback with Hawker Hahn and Oscar Ryan, who moved the ball so well well in his first game. It's a fun place to be for Matthew Nicks. Opposite for Josh Carr and Port Adelaide. So they've got the Swans at 3:30 this afternoon on ABC Listen. Three changes for them, but they'd only announced one when teams dropped on Thursday. A couple of late outs. Mitch Georgiades, crook. He's got a virus, which is a huge blow up front for them. It means Todd Marshall gets a chance to be the main man. And then Lockie Jones with a groin issue is out as well. So 15 unavailable players for Port Adelaide. A lot of those are season ending. Means we get to see

0: because we've loved what Port Adelaide's been able to do despite the adversities through the year. But worst loss of the season against Brisbane. Last week, a little bit uncompetitive at times against the Giants, which was a bit of a surprise. I thought they'd be a bit more up and about. I know 12 points doesn't sound bad on paper, but the Giants probably should have punished them.
1: And the Giants have been struggling. It was a bad loss.
0: Yeah, so the last fortnight hasn't been great for them. And Josh Carr, to his credit, has welcomed any excuses. He's been very hard. He demands better. He didn't say that they were close or it was an honourable loss against the Giants. He thought they were well outplayed. But, you know, they probably need a couple of little wins on the run home. You don't want to go through the last 5 weeks and get belted and undo all your good work. Are you a little worried, Lauren, that, Kari's been able to motivate them through a lot, but there's maybe after a couple of bad weeks, it's hard at the SCG to really get up against the Swans?
2: I understand where you're coming from, Aaron. I also think they will compete. And we've seen, you've noted some losses that are not ideal, but also not unexpected. You would hope that Port can look after the Giants at Adelaide Oval last week, but also the Giants have shown in patches this year that they're very, very capable. And we've seen Brisbane on the uptick in the last few weeks. If you're Port Adelaide, you want minimise any other injuries. It's been horrific for them this year. And also just make sure you have your minimum standard is get your contest right. I'm not sure how much more everyone expects. And also, it's really hard going into an off-season after such a challenging year. But I'd also expect that much of the Port Adelaide environment are looking forward to that off-season and just a big reset and regather ahead of what will be a big year next year.
1: Well, they've run out of numbers. Out of last week, no Georgiadis, Jones, Watkins. Then you add Rosie, Radigalia, Lukosius, Pau Pepper, Farrell, McKinlay, Evans, Liddy, Lord, Sin, Butters, Richards. There's 15 or 16 players unavailable. You just can't cope with that.
0: So they've got six in the twos this weekend against West Adelaide AC. There was a narrative during the week that maybe the big losses for the Magpies hurts the development of some of the younger players. Obviously, the 70-point belting by Norwood last week. Dougie Cochran, first game back in a long time after knee surgery, didn't touch it until after half time. A lot of the other stars barely sighted either, like Will Brodie had 12. Did you agree with that sentiment? That
1: well,
0: it's not going well in the reserves.
1: Norwood's very good. Them and Glenelg are the two hot Sandford Premiership favourites, along with Sturt. But the week before, the game before, Port Adelaide beat the Eagles, who were third by 4 goals at Alberton with only 8 AFL-listed players. So I think Norwood are very good last week. And look, the injuries that we just spoke about at AFL level, that has a domino effect on your Sandford team. A few weeks, Adelaide, various times this year, have fielded 17 to 20 AFL-listed players and been dominant. Now that they're resting and managing players and have some injuries, they got beaten by South at Noarlunga last week. So you can't have it both ways. You can't have a bunch of really... And the Sandford, in fairness, has actually given Adelaide and Port better concessions to attract better Sandford players in recent years, which is why Jez McClellan is at Port Adelaide. But you can't have it both ways and have a heap of really good Sandford top-up players and yet they don't play when you've got, 18 to 20 AFL-listed players available and you're only playing two. So it's just an unfortunate situation. If those players weren't all injured, that's 15 players, AFL players, you're throwing back into the Sandford team, then they're probably unbeatable.
0: Yeah.
1: So it's just unlucky with injuries.
0: I can understand the sentiment that, when you have senior bodies around you, you develop faster as a younger player. It's just the situation that Port finds itself in that, unfortunately, they're very thin and they're just doing their best with what they've got available to them at the moment. Andrew Capel, Lauren Unnell, Aaron Bryan's with you at the desk. It's 17 past 11. A reminder on AFL Saturday coming up next in just over 10 minutes' time, the CEO of the AFL, Andrew Dillon, is going to join the crew and will respond to the Geelong concussion saga that's happened and Craig Drummond, the current chairman and former president of Geelong, released a statement this morning saying he will remove himself from any verdict or decision or penalty that's handed down in terms of this investigation. Matilda Schultz is about to join us very shortly from the Port Adelaide Football Club, but it does give us a chance quickly to hear Lauren Unnell's thoughts as how the week progressed on Let Me Be Franco.
3: And it'll be shocking through on the line by Lauren Unnell, who got out the back and used it. Smarts to perfection.
4: Lauren Unnell, what a story. The inaugural captain at Carlton, and now she's accepting a premiership medal on the last day in her career.
5: On ABC Sport, it's time for Let Me Be Frank. Oh.
2: Well, there's a fire underneath me watching the events in the news this week of the inquiry, the Senate inquiry into gambling companies and sports betting, which is

0: largely been about minimising ads on TV broadcast of live sport, and watching the conversation anchored to how many ads there are and proposed limitations for that within sports broadcast is one thing. But then hearing allegations and testimony from people like Reverend Costello and well-known sports people who have been involved at this level, who've had worked with people who've had significant gambling challenges and ended up in jail. Reverend Tim Costello referenced some people he worked with who have basically committed theft and ended up in jail because they had such a big gambling problem. But then I was just so astonished and angered this week to hear that those allegations towards multiple sports betting companies, that for people who are at significant risk of harm in all elements of their life because of sports betting, have been put in, and really, really vulnerable people encouraged to continue betting and induced to continue betting with not just bonus bets, but allegations that included inducements of being offered illegal drugs of choice, all cost paid trips to sporting events, and continued bonus bets and harassment from companies. My question on this is, let's lean into the sporting slogan of the standard you walk past is the standard you're willing to accept. And as a society, if we acknowledge that people who have had significant harm from gambling addiction are being preyed on by companies driven by the dollar, how can we walk past that and accept that for people who are so vulnerable and at risk in society, when I'm confident that not just myself, but people listening will either know someone or know someone who knows somebody who's had significant harm in their lives, not just to themselves, but the people around them? Let's be better.
1: I found it jaw-dropping, the Senate inquiry during the week, and well spoken, Lauren, about a very serious issue facing sport across the country. And I know we're supposed to be politically neutral on the ABC, but I was baffled that there's the consideration that Labor would shelve its crackdown if it cannot find a neutral ground with the opposition in regards to this. So obviously the coalition's pushing for even stronger legislation around the limiting on gambling ads. Labor's got one way of approaching it that many feel isn't enough, and they just can't seem to find a medium. And the idea that there wouldn't be a crackdown at all if they decide to get rid of it is scary, because there's just way too much advertising out there right now. It is pummeling us every single time you watch any sporting product, and kids are seeing this stuff. I feel like it's so damaging.
0: I'll put my hand up as someone who has always enjoyed a very small multi-bet on different sports, and has not been a personal issue for me, but certainly for people in my life has become caused significant harm. And that hasn't caused me to stop gambling until this week. And to see those inducements, that's a line in the sand for me. I can't walk past that and say, no, I'm going to continue to fund, even at a very small amount, these types of companies who are preying on such at-risk individuals in our society. I just think it's completely unacceptable, and we can't move forward in that way.
1: Yeah, if you haven't had the chance to hear or learn about it, jump on the ABC website. There's a lot about the Senate inquiry during the week and what was learned and revealed from it. It's pretty harrowing stuff. We've got a lot of sport coming your way on ABC Sport and ABC Listen this afternoon. It's AFL Saturday up next. Andrew Dillon's going to join the crew. We've got Melbourne and Frio to kickstart the day. Port playing the Swans from 3:30 here in South Australia. Adelaide tonight up against Richmond from 6:30. Aaron Bryans, Lauren Arnell, Andrew Capel with you at the desk. The AFLW starts on Sunday. It's this kind of elongated opening round where we get the first game on Sunday as part of a doubleheader at the Docklands with St Kilda and Carlton, and our South Australian clubs get to play next Sunday. So Adelaide and Sydney, Fremantle and Port out west to kickstart things. It's very exciting times for both the clubs. Both have new coaches, a couple of new stars in as well. Port Adelaide will be hoping to bounce back after they had that really big run to a prelim final and just fell short of the final series last year. Matilda Scholes is the star of the football club, and she's been good enough to join us on the show this morning. Welcome, Matilda.
2: Hello. Thanks for having me, guys.
1: How are we feeling ahead of season 11?
2: Oh, I'm feeling pumped. I'm very keen. It's been, as you probably know, long off season as always, long pre-season. So I'm keen to get into it next week.
0: Tilds, I was so excited to see you perform for Australia against Ireland last week, and I know you will have been working really hard at your game over this long off season that you mentioned. What did you pick up over that Australia camp? I know it was a pretty short amount of time that you're all together, but what are the biggest takeaways for you in that experience last week?
2: It was so much fun. It was just so cool to be playing with, like, all of the elites of the competition. I think at, like, captain's

0: run on what, Friday before the game on Saturday. It was crazy. Like, everyone was so good. I was like, I think I said, I don't know if I said it to, maybe it was like Nina Morrison or something. I was like, wow, this is going to be so much fun. We're going to be so good. So I think that, like, I took away, I don't know, just like how clean everyone's fundamentals are. And I feel like that's how, yeah, that's how you get good, is by being better at the basics, which I feel like, Loz, we talked about a bit in your years coaching me.
1: That's absolutely true. And that leads me into the next question I have for you, Tilde. You're very young and wet behind the ears when we first signed you at Port Adelaide, but you've had such an impact on the competition since 2023. What do you think's your biggest growth going into this season?
0: I feel like I keep getting like aerobically fitter each year, which is nice. Like, I'm in a spot with my running at the moment, which I'm happy with, and my strength as well. So I feel like that stuff, and then also the mindset stuff, I think is something that I'll continue to work on forever, but is only getting better, I'd say. Like, I think playing with confidence is something I want to do a lot more than what I have been. So yeah, I think just going in with a like aggressive and confident mindset.
1: I think you'll do that exceptionally well this year, Tildes. My final question for you is, obviously there's big changes. I'm not coaching you anymore. It's Glenn now, and there's been some big conversation in the media in the lead up to the season around some more defensive elements to the game style that we never really got after. What are the big changes across the team in terms of game style we can expect, and how do you play a role in that?
0: Yeah, well, obviously, as you know, Loz, we do a lot of offense, which is so much fun. I mean, everyone loves playing offense and kicking goals. But I think this year we'll, yeah, be a lot more defensive. I think we'll lose that fast and like impactful offense of our game style that we've had in the past years. Like, it's fun to watch, so I don't think we'll lose that. But I think it'll be just less teams hopefully scoring against us. And yeah, I think just the more years like everyone gets of playing their role, like, the better we'll be. So I think, yeah, moving away from that like young, exciting group to now we're a bit more mature, know what we've like got in for us. And yeah, I think just fast, again, fast offense, but a bit more defense, which will be interesting to see how we go.
2: Matilda, it's Andrew Cappell here. Good luck for this season. We touched on it on the program last week. Is this the year you could finish ahead of the Crows for the first time?
0: Well, I'm glad you asked. I'd like to say yes, but I mean, you never really know. And I feel like our preseason games, like we've played four trial games, and we've all got like good learnings out of it. We won one of them and lost the last three, but I'd like we didn't see them as losses. I think they were just really good learning pieces. So it'll be interesting to see how we go against the Crows. I think it'll be a pretty even matchup in the showdown later on in the year. But I mean, I'm going back to that confidence mindset. I'd like to say we'll be doing all right this year, but we'll see.
2: And at the AFLW captain's call on Monday, you got the most votes for who the captains thought would take the mark of the year with four. How much do you enjoy taking a big grab?
0: Well, it doesn't happen very often, so it's nice when it does happen. but it's another thing I'll be hoping to work on this year is, again, my marking. Sometimes it just goes straight through the hands, and it's a little bit disappointing, but yeah, we'll see.
3: We were very lucky to be out there at Alberton calling when you took your last mark of the year, Matilda, and we'll be out there again as part of ABC Sport this year. I want to talk about the big weapon you're going to have this campaign. It's Lauren Young. So the ACL in the first season, comes back last year but slowly building into her game, and now, by all reports, she's ready to be an absolute weapon.
0: Yep, yeah, she has been training very well. It's been so exciting, and it's just so good having like her, Indy, Gemma as like a tall forward kind of trio has been great because, you know, Gemma's a bit unpredictable, so I mean that's good when the other team's defense doesn't really know what to do, what to expect. But Loz is she's great. She's strong, she's fast, she knows how to, like, she's just knows footy. She's good at that. And just, her kick is so good. And then you've obviously Indy Taho as well. She just like shakes off any defender like that tackles her. I don't know how she does it. It looks like it's in slow motion every single time. And I actually just stand there with, like, my jaw on the floor. I'm like, how do you do it all the time? So having those three and, like, yeah, Loz in just peak form right now will be so good.
3: It's very exciting. We've got one of the best rucks in the game yourself, a couple of superstar forwards. Lauren Young's coming through as well, some big recruits. So hopefully it's a big campaign for you, Matilda, and thank you so much for joining us.
0: Thanks for having me, guys.
3: Matilda Schultz from the Port Adelaide Football Club. So they've got Fremantle up first next Sunday. First home game's going to be Sunday, August 23. So you can get your tickets now at Alberton as they take on the Hawks for that. And obviously the Crows' first home game next weekend when they're in action down at Unley. So you can jump on board ahead of their big clash. They've got a couple of young stars coming through as well.
1: Yeah, I can't wait. Obviously playing the Swans, the Crows next week. So it'll be a big launch to AFLW here in South Australia.
3: What do you think about Andrew's question, Lauren? Who's going to finish higher, Port or Adelaide?
1: Yeah,
3: in the
1: I think it's a great question. And I do think it should be Port Adelaide this year. No doubt about it. I think there's some big outs in the Crows team. Chelsea Randall, not the least of those, but also Zoe Prowse and Brooke Boileau leaving the club. I think that will have an impact.
3: Can anyone stop North?
1: I don't think so this year. I really hope. I'm optimistic, but yeah, North are just so good.
3: Season gets underway on Sunday, so St Kilda and Carlton to kickstart as part of a doubleheader. Huge thanks to Lauren Arnell, Andrew Capel, Emma Sleeth, our producer as well, and to everybody who called in. You can hear the show back on ABC Listen and catch us every Saturday at 10:30. AFL Saturday's coming up next. Andrew Dillon's going to join the crew, the AFL CEO, to chat about the Geelong concussion saga.

0: ABC News with Satyam Weinstein. After nearly 2 years, Australia is set to get a new American ambassador, with David Brat confirmed by the US Senate. Here's Ali Crew.
1: The role of US ambassador to Australia has remained empty since the departure of Caroline Kennedy in 2024. The former Republican congressman is vowing to prioritise critical minerals agreements, defence cooperation and the partnership in the Indo-Pacific. Mr Brat, who opposes funding for Ukraine, says he will work to ensure Australian money committed to Kyiv would go towards buying US-made weapons. The former economist most recently worked at the deeply religious Liberty University in Virginia and has no connections to Australia, and at one point during his confirmation referred to Adelaide as Adeline. Addressing Australians directly, he says he loves everything about the country, stressing he's a tennis fanatic.
0: An Australian mining company is in line for a conditional $500 million loan from the US Department of Defence. New South Wales-based company Sunrise Energy Metals produces the critical mineral scandium, which is used in a range of defence assets, including fighter jets. The loan is intended to help the company expand its scandium mining operations, with the US receiving the first opportunity to purchase the finished product in exchange for providing financing. The US Senate has approved a package of punishing new sanctions on Russia with a show of support for Ukraine. The bipartisan legislation, which passed 86-11, targets countries buying Russian oil and gas and introduces new sanctions on Russian President Vladimir Putin and Russian oligarchs. It's unclear if the legislation, long championed by the late Republican Senator Lindsey Graham, will pass the US House of Representatives. Democratic Senator Richard Blumenthal says Mr. Putin must be convinced he cannot win the war.
2: This bill is about changing Vladimir Putin's calculus. Every barrel of oil that goes unsold, every dollar denied the Kremlin, makes it harder for Russia to finance its reign of terror, which every night Ukrainians endure, killing civilians.
0: Saudi Arabia, Turkey and Pakistan have reached a major new defence agreement. The pact sees all three commit to treating an attack on one country as an attack on them all. The move to boost security cooperation follows turmoil in the region triggered by the US-Israeli war on Iran. A former senior advisor to the Turkish president, İlnur Çevik, says the agreement aims to bring greater stability to the region.
3: In practical terms, it boils down to three countries coming together and three Sunni countries. Let's underline that. Three Sunni countries in the region coming together and countering Iran. I mean, this agreement would not have been signed without the blessing of the United States.
0: The CSIRO has confirmed positive test results for H5 bird flu in 28 wild seed birds in South Australia. The test brings SA's total number of confirmed cases of the deadly strain to 147. There are more than 200 cases confirmed across the country. The new confirmed cases include 15 greater crested terns and 2 silver gulls on the limestone coast and 11 terns from Kangaroo Island. South Australia's Primary Industries Department says there's still no detections in poultry or livestock, and the risk to human health remains low. Union workers at BHP's Port Hedland bulk export port are carrying out a shiploading ban today and will down tools tomorrow. The industrial action follows drawn-out bargaining discussions between the company and three

0: unions. WA Premier Roger Cook says everyone involved is looking for a resolution.
1: I'm sure all the unions are working together to make sure they get the best possible outcome for their workers, and we want them to work with the government, with the company, to ensure that they get that company can remain productive, sustainable and profitable.
0: Industry group Airlines for Australia and New Zealand says more than 150 flights have been delayed this morning at Sydney Airport, with thousands of passengers affected. Chief Executive Stephen Beckett says he understands Air Services Australia is struggling to staff its air traffic control tower. Mr. Beckett says this is the third day in a row that operational challenges from Air Services has led to delays.
2: The advice we've received is that both international and domestic flights are being impacted. Yesterday, there was definitely impacts for flights to places like Vietnam, Hong Kong, and right across the domestic network.
0: And Australia's Lucas Herbert holds a share of sixth place after the second round of the LIV Golf event in New York. Herbert shot an even par round of 71 at the Trump National Golf Club in Bedminster and is now eight shots behind Chile's Joaquin Neiman. You're up to date with the latest from ABC News. Get more news at any time. 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
9: 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Luke Ball from 45 metres out directly from goal. Score the level.
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10: Jake Coler-Jasny reveals himself as the player at the heart of the secret side deal with his football club. So what really happened? What does it mean for Geelong? And what's the latest out of AFL House with Craig Drummond releasing a statement this morning? The Lions hand the Hawks their heaviest defeat of the year. Did last night change how you see the premiership picture for either club? Is that the scalp the Kangaroos were looking for? And are the Bulldogs in danger of missing altogether? Plus, the Bombers have finished their formal presentations with their four candidates. Should Dean Solomon have been part of it? All of that coming up today on AFL Saturday through ABC Sport.
11: This has been the most Katy Perry 6 days that the Brisbane Lions have ever experienced. But instead of going from hot to cold, they've gone cold to red, red hot. 67 points the margin for the back-to-back premiers who bounced back into flag contention after an embarrassment last week.
10: This is AFL Saturday on ABC Sport. Your thoughts on 1300 558 222. That's 1300 558 222. Corbin Middlemass alongside the Premiership Pine, Luke Ball. Hello, Bawley.
12: Hi, Corby. Hello, listeners. Hello, everyone. Well, we fell into the trap again, didn't we? The Lions are gone after last week. Can't win it. Can't flick the switch. Lo and behold, tune in last night, and they flicked the switch. They're still arguably the team to beat in September with their experience. Look forward to talking about that and other stories, Corb.
10: Craig Drummond, by the way, the chairman of the AFL, put a statement out a short time ago saying this was an extremely complex and sensitive matter, and obligations to both the player and the club were very carefully considered by the Geelong board. Jake's welfare was central to all discussions, and I've been thinking of him particularly over the past few days. It goes on to say the waiver did not remove the player's protections under statutory health and safety laws, as the club has also acknowledged there was also a process failure in relation to the lodgement of the agreement with the AFL and the Players Association. I have not and will not be involved in any deliberation in relation to this matter and its assessment under the AFL rules and regulations. I apologise for the mistakes made in this very complex situation. So that was the latest from the chair of the AFL and Craig Drummond. The coaching icon, Mick Malthouse, been a busy week for headquarters.
13: Corby, it has, yeah. Well, is it ever not? I mean, really, the season is always in flux. It's, you know, teams from the bottom to the top. We always want to see changes there. You know, there's rules that have been coming under scrutiny. There's the teams that, like last week, as Bawley just said, you know, he wiped off Brisbane unbelievably last week, and now he's jumping back on board, and we've seen that. And now we've got the AFL in a predicament in many respects to see how this will play out.

0: and we all know what's in front of us. So it's there's never a dull moment.
1: It was on the front page of Thursday's Herald Sun, as I said in the opener, Jake Colajasny revealing himself to be the player at the heart of the secret side deal with his football club. Geelong were issued a please explain by the AFL yesterday. Steve Hocking, the CEO, said yesterday he believed it was a misstep, not informing the AFL and the Players Association when it comes to a procedural matter, and we'll learn more right now with the Chief Executive of the AFL, Andrew Dillon, good enough to join us off the top of the program. Andrew, appreciate your time.
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1: In your own words, what happened? What's this story?
2: Look, I think it's been, you know, obviously well documented, but if I sort of start at the top, this is an issue that's really complex, and in this one in particular, it's complex and unique. But concussion and the effects that has on players or participants in contact sports is an issue that's for the AFL and our clubs and the players and the Players Association. It's an issue that is confronting sports, contact sports worldwide. And I said it before and I'll keep saying it, it is really complex and complicated. What we have here is a player who had suffered multiple concussions, went before an AFL concussion panel, ultimately over a period of months cleared fit to play. But in that time period, there was, and I think what can't get lost here also is that you've got a player who's, and he said that, Jake said it in his statement, that he's had private medical information released without his consent, but come back to that. But then through that period over a number of months, as he's worked with, Jake's worked with the club doctors, independent medical experts, the club and the club board and management to make sure that he was understood that there are risks once you've had a number of concussions to continue playing, notwithstanding that you've been cleared medically fit to play. And so that was the intent behind what was going on, you know, what was there. I think Steve said it, and I think Grant McCabe said it as well, though, there was an overstep or an overreach in putting a release when you were trying to get informed consent or an acknowledgement of risk. But at the same time, yeah, and so that, yeah, well, that's where we're at. The issue that we're dealing with now is that it is an agreement that sits alongside his playing contract, and we've gone to Geelong under the rules saying, well, why wasn't it lodged with us? And we're waiting to hear back from Geelong on that. Steve has said that was a mistake, and I think Grant McCabe, the current president, said something similar.
1: So this release or this waiver that was part of the particular agreement, whose idea was that? Was that the club or the player?
2: Look, I don't know that, and as I said, what I understand is there were conversations that happened over a number of months, so I don't know where it came from, but what we do know is it was there. But I think you read it out in Craig's statement. The fact that there was a waiver there, it doesn't take away from the obligations that the club has under occupational health and safety and the obligations that the club has as an employer. And so they're the right. So regardless of what the waiver said or didn't say, Jake was playing with those protections.
1: But isn't that more to the point? Like, why was the waiver there then?
2: And they're the questions that we'll be asking, and why the document wasn't lodged.
1: Do you feel like Geelong were trying to circumvent the CBA and the way that it's set up to protect the players?
2: I don't think so. I think if the statements from Craig, who's, you know, current AFL president, but from his time back at Geelong, also the current Geelong president, and the CEO who's taken, you know, responsibility as the CEO, I don't think it was a deliberate attempt to circumvent anything. But we're waiting to hear back from Geelong on that.
1: Yep. What do you think the intention of it was?
2: As in?
1: That why would they have a waiver in a contract?
2: Oh, look, again, that's, I can't talk for them. I think what they were trying to do was make sure that Jake understood the risks. And I think that's entirely, and that would happen at a footy club, not just in relation to concussions, but in relation to a lot of stuff that happens when you're dealing with doctors and medical experts, making sure that you understand whatever it is that's happening. And that happens in sort of everyday life when you're going into hospitals and the like. So I think it started with that. And then I think it said there was an overreach and it shouldn't have been there, and the clubs acknowledged that.
1: You're the former general counsel of the AFL. You obviously have a legal background. Is it lawful to have a rider like this in a contract which really contradicts what's in the broader collective bargaining agreement?
2: Well, I think what What it can't do is override rights that a player has under statute, occupational health and safety, you know, regulations that, you know, come through legislation. And what it can't do is override the obligations that an employer has to provide a safe workplace. And then, so that's the obligation on the employer, and that's the right of the employee to expect that. And I don't think it can't circumvent that, and I don't think it was intended to do that.
1: When did you first know about it? So Jay Clark blew the whistle on it, and apparently multiple days before eventually hitting publish on the story, yeah, which came out on Thursday. When was the AFL first aware that there was this kind of a release in the contract?
2: I think it was over the weekend that there was something around, and Jay had contacted our comms team. I think we became aware of the player and the club either, I'll get my days wrong, but like in the middle of the week.
1: Yep, but you didn't know at the time that this was in place.
2: No, the AFL and people within the AFL legal and insurance and risk team, on the back of the concussion panel, which is convened by the AFL, so this is back in 2023 or 4, spoke to Geelong about, on the back of the panel with the player wanting to come back and play, about making sure that there was an understanding in relation to the risk and making sure that there was an understanding in relation to the consent.
1: But you didn't know that was in a waiver form?
2: Didn't know that it was necessarily in a written form, or that there would have this other provision in it.
1: How aware are you then that there's not these in place for other players and clubs in the competition?
2: Look, I'm not aware of... This is a really unique and complex case, and so I'm not aware of any case like this that we've faced before. Not many players go before the concussion panel. Like, there might be a couple of a year, so it's not like this is absolutely widespread in terms of the numbers of players. And so I'm not aware of any others.
1: Yep. Is Craig Drummond's presence here awkward, if nothing else, for the game? That he's essentially the chair of the commission, so he's your boss, you report to the commission. Your staff and your team is responsible in investigating this, and yet he was also on the board of Geelong, who ratified this waiver at the time and signed it off, that never made its way to headquarters. So at the very least, it's a procedural failure. How do you balance that conflict of interest as a way to investigate this particular circumstance?
2: Well, I think as Craig said in his statement, he hasn't been and won't be involved in any deliberations. So I think that you can clear it that way. And I think if you think about what's good governance and anything, part of that is actually mistakes do happen and then owning up when they happen. And that's what so far we've seen from Geelong, from current president, current CEO and former president. Mm-hmm.
1: A lot of people are drawing parallels here, whether it's you look at the procedural side with the Kurt Tippett thing in Adelaide, whether it's what happened at Essendon with, waivers being signed. Where do you put it on the spectrum of, big deal to not big deal in terms of, it feels like if you check the temperature of the footy fraternity that they feel like something underhanded's gone on here, and that the default line that the AFL falls on, that, health and safety of the player is our highest priority. It feels like this cuts right to the core of it. And yet I feel like what we're getting the messaging from the AFL is, it feels like this is more of an error of paperwork and lodgement.
2: I think what I will say is that it's something that we take it really seriously. But I don't like to compare an issue with another one. We take each issue on its merits and as they present themselves. But as I said earlier, this is an individual case that's really complex and unique. But this is an issue that is facing sports globally, contact sports globally. It's facing the AFL, our clubs, our club boards, our players and the Players Association. And it's something that we're going to all have to work together on.
1: I think it's sort of been put out there too that the NFL has something like this in place. My understanding is that's not the case, and that the AFL essentially acknowledged the link between head trauma and a contact sport way back in 2016. And this has been flighted on talkback radio for years about, will players potentially have to sign some kind of a waiver to play our game of Australian rules football. Where do you stand on that as an overall premise as to where we're heading?
2: Well, as I said, in relation to a waiver, when you're talking at a level like the AFL, where it's an employer-employee relationship, there are, as I said a couple of times, there's obligations that you can't contract out of. You can't get someone to sign away rights that are inalienable. So that can't happen. What we will continue to have the discussion on is making sure that players are aware of the risks, educated on them, and acknowledging them. And it's easier than it sounds, but it's really important, the education part. And we will continue to be led by medical experts and the medical science, and that's what guides the work that we've been doing for many years back, from when Borley was playing. It was very different to when Mick was playing, and it's really different again now. As the medicine evolves, as the experts give us the advice, then we change rules, we have independent spotters in the ARC who have talked to doctors on the, you know, who are sitting on the bench to get players off the ground. That wasn't happening 5 and 10 years ago. But as technology evolves, as our knowledge, evolves and increases, then we make those changes, because it's a big issue that a lot of sports are grappling with, and we will continue to invest in it and make sure that we've got the best people working on it.
0: Andrew, if he was your son, would you want him to sign it?
2: What I would want is that...
0: His history.
2: Yeah.
0: Well, your son.
2: I think ultimately I would want my son to make the decision that's right for him. I don't have sons, I've got daughters, but if it was daughters playing out, same thing. And I would want them to be in an environment that is as safe as it can be. And when you have, concussions affect people differently. And if you have multiple concussions and you take a bit longer to respond to them, that's when you go before the panel. And that's what happened in this case.
0: Yeah.
2: And then he's been cleared fit to play. So what you'd want is your son or daughter to be doing what they're doing in as safely as they can.
0: But what we've found over the journey so far, with Essendon, Adelaide and now Geelong, we've sort of lucked in on it. It hasn't been... It's only when someone's found out that the clubs then go and self-report. It's not... They just don't volunteer all of a sudden out of the blue. It's because they get found out. What have we got in your armoury that can safely say that there's no other things that have been signed? And we're talking... One was the drug situation at Essendon, and then we've got the contractual thing at Adelaide, and now we've got this at Geelong. It's a big organisation. There's a lot of clubs. There seems to be a reluctance, and we look at those three. They've been found out, and then self-report after they've been found out. Have we got the apparatus in place that can actually know what is going on behind the scenes in every football club? Because it's got to be every football club, because we're going to wake up one morning, there's going to be a fourth thing come along. There's no question.
2: Yeah, I think, Mick, when issues like this arise, there's learnings from that, and there was learnings from the... And again, I think they're all really different, but I get the link you're drawing. And I think the Essendon one, there was, again, I'm not comparing this with that, but there were a whole host of learnings that are still in place today as a result of that. I think on the back of... this, we've advised the clubs that, first of all, the waiver's now been removed. It would have had minimal effect anyway, but that's been removed. We've said to clubs that any agreement that looked anything like that should be lodged with the AFL, a reminder there, and that if they have a release or a waiver like that, they won't be accepted. So that's a learning already.
0: Just add to that. That's your directive, but have we got people within your organisation, the AFL, at club level, and not at club level, actually going into the books and finding out, is there something mysterious that we don't want to find out? We don't want to be surprised about something.
2: Look, we've got the ability to audit clubs, and we do that, particularly in relation to player payments. But what we also do is have constant dialogue with club boards, and also most clubs have either got an integrity officer or an integrity committee, and they work with our group. So there are mechanisms.
0: Right.
3: They've been a benchmark club, Dills, for the best part of two decades, but the cynics out there would say that, is this just another example of them pushing the envelope at best case, if not, you know, exercising another loophole?
2: Look, they have been in a whole host of matters, a club that's done things really well. Again, you look at every incident and everything different, on its merits. And this is one that we will deal with, and we are dealing with at the moment.
1: We're in overtime. Andrew's got a race to his next commitment.
0: I've just got to ask this one question.
3: He's got a lunch to get.
1: You've got just, very, very
0: quick. Yep, just about Bailey Smith. Your visit to him, is he the only one that you visited?
2: As in terms of gone down to Geelong. Yeah, but I mean, I speak to players semi-regularly. So, but that was one. That was just a point in time. There was things that I just felt that some of I just wanted to have a chat to him about that. And I reached out to Steve and just said, look, what do you think about this? And as in Steve Hocking, and he said, yeah, I think that would be a good way we could do that. And so that was that one. I've spoken to, completely different things. Spoken to Jake's manager this morning and made the offer. I didn't want to, sort of get in his grill at the moment, but that's something that, an open invitation.
0: Right.
1: Andrew, appreciate your time as always. Thanks for dropping by.
2: No, thanks for having me on. Enjoy the day.
1: Andrew Dillon, the chief executive of the AFL, with us. And I know we're on strict times, and we always go over time, but appreciate the chief whenever he drops by for a chat with us here on ABC Sport. This is AFL Saturday. Your calls on 1300 558 222. That's 1300 558 222. We'll be back to

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2: Are you saying you don't like crackers at all? 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
3: All right, I'm going to write it down.
2: You're going Jets.
3: Oh, God. 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
0: 1-300-558-222, the talkback number. 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Corbin Middlemass alongside Mick Malthouse and Luke Ball. And your thoughts, 1-300-558-222. What do you make of all that? The scenario in which the AFL finds itself in on the back of the elite reporting from Jay Clark back on Thursday morning to blow the whistle on this story. First was reported as a secret side deal about a waiver with a Victorian club in the competition. We later learned that the club was Geelong. And now we've learned that the player involved is Jake Colajasny. It's Jake Colajasny. Obviously, there's the latest from Andrew Dillon, the chief executive. What did you make of it, Bally, what you just heard from the chief?
4: Well done. I thought you asked the right questions, Corby, and I thought he answered them pretty well. I mean, the question for me is whether or how far they distance themselves from the club, isn't it? Now, as you pointed out, that's challenging, given that the chair of the AFL was the chair of the club at the time. So, yeah, that's a really interesting part of it. Yeah.
5: I think the fox being in charge of the chicken coop. You know?
4: Well, I think concussion is complex. Yep. And you hear him, hear Dill say the word complexity a lot. To me, though, the issue here isn't complex, is it? They've done something you just can't do. It doesn't pass the pub test, nor is it lawful? I think you're asking that question. So,
5: well, something's got to happen then, Bully. If that's the case,
4: well, that's my point. I think it will.
5: Yeah, exactly.
4: I think it will.
5: What will happen?
4: Well, we'll wait and see. It'll be a fight. At the very least, I would have thought it'll be a fight. A large fight of some sort.
5: What happened in Adelaide with that? Didn't the CEO was stood down for 12 months? Wasn't it? Is that the case?
0: I think there was also draft.
5: That's what I mean. A draft.
0: Draft penalties involved on that.
5: Yeah,
0: as well.
5: It was pretty hefty in the end.
0: Yeah, I feel like, and I sort of said this in the interview. I feel like the AFL is trying to paint this as a procedural error that essentially, they didn't put the paperwork in, and it's sort of a problem behind the scenes in the way that it was.
5: I think because it was found out.
0: Well, but it feels deeper than that, doesn't it?
5: Like yes.
0: I'll run it to the nth degree just in a dramatic example. But imagine if my job was climbing ladders or whatever in a workplace. And then my employer came to me and said, hey, if you fall off the ladder, can you just sign this waiver? And, if there's any damages or whatever, you're not entitled to workers' comp and whatever goes on there. And then all of a sudden, we're down. You're not legally allowed to do that. Like, you're not allowed to put these provisions in place. And we don't exactly know exactly what was the nature of the waiver. From the information that's out there already, we know that that waiver shouldn't have been there, even by Geelong's admission.
5: And everyone knew about it. The board were over it. CEO's over it. Player was over it. Medical staff, not sure how that sat. I reckon they'd be a little bit livid, actually, the medical staff.
0: It feels, and you mentioned Craig Drummond's presence in all of this, it just makes the conversation so complicated, where instead of cutting Geelong loose and saying, hey, that was bad practice, we shouldn't have that in the competition, you would think, by the same token, the guy that signed off on it and said it was all okay is now the chairman of the AFL.
5: Exactly.
0: So what does it mean for his position at the moment as the chairman of the competition?
5: Well, that's why it's, it is deeper. And I think there's a lot of clubs sitting out there thinking, there's a few things that have been got away with recently, and can we just sweep this under the carpet? Or is this going to be another one just swept under the carpet? And,
4: I think we've probably got to be a little bit careful questioning the club's care for their player. I don't think that's at question here. I don't think. I think that could potentially get lost in it a bit. I just think we've got to be careful with that. I don't think that's part of the issue here.
5: But it is in many respects, though, Paul. It's about a player. And then multiple players, if others sign it. I mean, he's not the only one that's got had a concussion.
4: Well, I was thinking that actually, Mick. Yeah, so he's not the only player to have fronted the independent board. Because independent board, and maybe that was another question I had for Deals as well, and he hasn't got a medical background, but it seems to be that they don't pass you fit. It's just completely without reproach or question.
0: Yep.
4: Unfortunately, terribly sad. Angus Brayshaw, sorry, you've got to retire.
5: Among others.
4: That's black, isn't it?
5: Yep.
4: The other side of it is you...

0: probably can play, or we've passed your fit, but you're at greater risk. And I feel like there probably needs to be some sort of work done there, because that's what leads to these sort of conversations. When the player goes back to the club, I've been to the independent board, they've said I'm okay, I would like to keep playing. And the club says, well, you know, it's almost like it's not white, if that makes sense. So, whereas if the other way...
1: But what are the clubs saying, at your own risk?
0: Well, I think that's what's led to this, hasn't it?
1: Which
0: so he's come back and says, oh, they've cleared me.
1: So they can't do it under the CBA.
0: And that's where we are now. That's right. So I don't know if it's possible to get to that point where it's bang, you know, you're not fit to play. Is it 100% you're fit to play, or 90% you're probably going to be okay, but there's a lot greater risk.
2: One concussion is too many, and one concussion leads into the second. But then you start to look. Everyone knows that risk. And for that to be signed off like that,
0: The border, and we're getting into the weeds a bit, but so the liability down the track, where does it sit with, you know, who pays the check? Who's ultimately on the hook?
1: I think does the game.
0: Which
1: is why I think the AFL's essentially saying, hey, that piece of paper is not worth, you know, the paper it's written on.
0: Yeah. We're probably getting too far, you know, around sort of the insurance, the game insured for those. You know.
1: I think the broader issue is, again, it comes back to how does the game go analysing or assessing itself when it comes to these issues and issues of integrity. So if nothing else, it's an integrity issue. There's a whole podcast, which I think News Corp have launched called the Integrity Unit, which basically investigates such things. And if ever there was an example where you think, is an independent body completely separate from the game better off investigating what's going on here, regardless of the personalities involved and what it's going to find out about who?
2: And then, even if their findings, though, Corby, where does their findings fall and what happens?
1: And who enforces them? Yeah.
2: So it may well be they may find Geelong totally innocent, maybe they're totally at fault, but at the end of the day, what can they do about it? Who's going to enforce a rule if the AFL don't enforce a rule within the AFL? Yeah. So you can sit outside all you like. We are sitting outside. We're making judgment from outside. But even if we come up with a conclusion, what are the AFL going to say? Well, we don't care about what you're saying.
1: I asked the question too about, you know, how do they, if they didn't know about this one, how do they know for sure there's no other cases?
2: Oh, exactly.
1: And you asked about, you know, what's the next thing or whatever. How do they know that these side deals aren't in place at other clubs?
0: That was my question about the club at hand.
2: Mm. You hear a bit of a lot of things.
0: Yeah, well,
2: and they followed up, and how far can you go? You know, there's things out there, Baldy. You know it as well as I do that there's things out there at the moment. Everyone has got a thought process on it. Who's investigating it? Where does it go? Because at the end of the day, we've just seen stonewall, stonewall, stonewall. Everything is stonewalled. The AFL is a very powerful. It's one of the most powerful organisations in Australia. So, you know, the individual's got no hope of beating the AFL.
1: 1-300-558-222, the talkback number. Don from Warrnambool is the first of our callers. Hello, Don.
3: Yeah, good day. Look, I reckon the missing the bigger picture here, mate. Like, currently in the Victorian Supreme Court, there's a negligence issue being brought by 100 AFL ex-players against the AFL and 11 clubs, I won't name, and they're alleging negligence over concussion and neurological-related issues. The AFL tried to have it thrown out of court. It didn't succeed. It's going to go to proceed next year. And the potential payout, the players are asking approximately $2 million each in damages plus medical bills. They're saying there's a potential payout of $1 billion. I mean, surely that's the bigger picture as to how something like this came around, because there's currently that issue now in front of the Victorian Supreme Court from ex-AFL players. I mean, doesn't that put it into context?
0: Yeah, it does. Well, I think that absolutely, directly related. That's sort of why we're here talking about it this week, isn't it?
1: 1-300-558-222 is the talkback number. The Four Corners report in the not-too-distant past as well, which was some great journalism by Jess Halloran on that occasion, talking about CTE in particular and how that differs from concussion, what the AFL's policy is on that particular front. And I think we said at the time, this feels like it's going to be the story in our time in footy and how it evolves. Even if you look at the game now compared to what it looked like 20 years ago, 15 years ago.
2: And training, Corby. Yep. I mean, I finished coaching 10 years ago, and right now you're allowed to box. Mm. The players do some boxing. You're allowed to do tackling.

0: training. You could start your training in November if you wanted to and do what you want as a coach. The fundamental thing was when you're a coach and your medical staff around you 15 years ago or 10 years ago was still care for your player to have as many available to play. That hasn't changed. It's just that the dynamics now have changed. So therefore, we are now seeing this has come to a head, and that those million-dollar lawsuits happening mean that the AFL now looking closer and saying, well, you can't have your boxing and you've got to be careful about your contesting. So everything has changed. The fundamentals of the game, with one ball, 18 players on a ground that's X amount of size, they're going to keep running into each other.
1: Yep.
0: And they're going to keep... there's not as many probably hits now these days as far as the big bumps go, bully, but the tackles are pretty bloody fierce.
1: Oh, yeah. Yeah, that's right.
0: So
1: and they're at high velocity.
0: And for everyone that you give, you actually absorb a bit yourself. So this could change the fundamentals of the game.
2: Jeff from Ngambi is the next of our callers. Hello, Jeff.
3: G'day. Just curious. At what point in history will the AFL decide to have everyone wearing helmets?
2: Well, that's part of the one ongoing research at the moment as to whether there is a helmet that is appropriate. So that the helmets that some of the guys wear at the moment, a lot of the research has found that there's no particular greater benefit. And in some cases, some of the guys find it actually more disruptive given certain blind spots and everything else that are involved. The helmet research has been going on for, 30 years?
0: Oh,
2: 40
0: least,
2: years?
0: At least. It's like a Linus rag.
2: Yep.
0: Some players feel very comfortable having something over their head.
2: The other one is the mouth guards, which I know that they've been looked into about a microchip in the mouth guard that basically is able to measure when there is significant brain trauma, and maybe that's a way forward. So don't get me wrong, there's plenty being done in this area. It's not as if the AFL's sitting there saying, hey, there's nothing we can do about it. But I think what we know for sure at the moment, there's no perfect answers. We know that there are inherent dangers to playing Australian rules football, and head trauma is high amongst them.
0: Well, let's add on a little bit too, Corby. The major ball sports in the world are all looking at this, and they're sharing all the research.
2: Yeah.
0: So that whether it be gridiron soccer. I mean, it won't be long before they ban the header. You've got two rugby codes. Anyone cricket? Yeah, we've got the helmet now. I still remember coming to MCG and watching Lily trying to knock someone's head off. And you think. They did.
2: Even in American football, they've got the hard shell helmets nowadays. Once upon a time, they had soft shells, and they feel like that when they actually went to hard shells, there's a theory out there, or at least a line of research saying that there's more head trauma because guys use them as weapons.
0: Weapons, yeah.
2: Whereas back in the day, if you had a soft shell, you wouldn't be throwing your head around and putting it in such a dangerous position. Another Jeff off the talkback line. Thanks, Jeff from Ngambi. Jeff in South Australia, 1300 558 222. Hello, Jeff.
4: G'day, guys. Listen, I think this is a workplace issue. Geelong is an employer, has employees. It's an OH&S issue, and I think the AFL should bug out and not say another word, and the workplace people, the OH&S people, should come in and take a look at it. These guys have been played, they've been employed, they're full-time employees. And I don't think it's a football code thing at all. I think that that's a safety issue, and it's a workplace health and safety issue.
2: Is there not a fear of a precedence on that front? Isn't that essentially what we're looking at the AFL for, to saying, hey, is this going on elsewhere, and are we making sure this won't happen again?
0: Well, the AFL has set the rules for the game. So, no, it's more than... The clubs can't be ignored, and the AFL can't be ignored in this.
1: But as you heard,
0: they are
1: say,
0: part of it.
1: The actual contracts include the statutory obligations that no club can contract a player out of. And that's why this side agreement is worth nothing, essentially. Yeah.
2: John from Clayton, also on topic, 1300 558 222. Hello, John.
5: G'day, gentlemen. Hey, I'm just wondering the fact that a young player coming through the AFL and getting drafted, I mean, he's been playing football since probably 5 or 6. What sort of records are kept on his health leading up to that time? Because all of a sudden he could be pretty well cooked before he even gets drafted into the AFL.
0: Yeah, that's a really interesting question. I certainly haven't got the answer. I reckon that when you become noticed, I would say that there'd be a fair indicator that they would be

0: looking at that, but a player that comes from out of the blue, and we've seen a few of those now get drafted mid-season, you probably haven't got the record. So that is dangerous. But the other thing on top of that is there's a lot of things that clubs are not allowed to know because it's a personal thing, re-health, and we know the drug situation and the health and other such things. So the clubs sometimes go in the dark and come out in the dark. Honestly, they just don't get the information.
1: My understanding is the younger guys nowadays, particularly through the draft, they will do a brain scan at the beginning of their career,
0: right,
1: which is excellent because, you know, when you guys played, for example, in Borley in more recent times, you can necessarily do one at the end, but you can't see how the brain changes a 12 to 15 career. So that is something that they're certainly doing nowadays, John, that that didn't happen in the past. And Jack in Adelaide also on this, 1-300-558-222. Hello, Jack.
2: Look, I hate to speak in hypotheticals, but a couple of them for you. Just was wondering, you know, if Jake had a concussion in the past couple of years before this was discovered, what would have been the process there? Would he have been, you know, entitled to any kind of action? And also the main hypothetical of Craig Drummond, if he wasn't at the AFL now, do you think that the AFL would have taken action during the week against Cat?
0: That's a good question.
1: The second one's a... how would you possibly... that is a hypothetical. We'll never know the answer to that and how deep it runs. And as Andrew Dillon said, they've asked Geelong for a response. On the first one, I am with Borley in the sense that I don't think there's any implication here that they've put Jake out there in a vulnerable position. So I don't think he's circumvented concussion protocols or whatever it turns out to be. This is more about, you know, who's on the hook if all of a sudden there is a catastrophic injury later down the track. And it feels to me, you know, you put your finger in the wind and we'll learn a bit more, that there's somehow, everyone's trying to make sure, hey, we're not going to get caught holding the bag if all of a sudden there's a multi-year deal and this player's unavailable in years, you know, 2, 3, 4, whatever it is of a particular contract. I think that's the issue. I don't think anyone's suggesting that he's outside the concussion protocols and he's running around while he's, you know, no one is suggesting that at any stage.
0: And particularly the medical stuff too, Corby, they'd be horrified. No, clubs look after their players unbelievably. Yes, there is a temptation. There's no question there's a temptation. You want to play a player, but when it gets down to the concussion stuff, the temptation is, would we take a risk with his hamstring or his calf or his knee or something? But when it starts to become the heart, we've seen with players and with the brain, I think that it's a... I can't think of anyone that I would know that would not be in a position to say, look, we cannot take that gamble. We've got to look after the player's health.
1: Just a couple more on this before we move on to other matters. AFL Saturday on ABC Sport. Alex from Coburg. Hello, Alex.
3: Hello. Yeah, I just said, there's a lot of emphasis on concussion, but obviously subconcussive knocks will cause brain damage in the long run. And so I feel like this is going to be a really difficult challenge because how can you possibly stop that? And you can't even measure it. So, yeah, I just don't know what can be done about this whole scenario.
1: Alex, I appreciate your call. I mean, that is the battle that the game's grappling with. I mentioned that Four Corners report, which is exactly on this. So if you get the chance to catch up on that on iView, Jess Halloran's reporting there talking about CTE in the game, which it isn't necessarily a concussion. You can end up with multiple subconcussive blows is what Alex is speaking about there and still find yourself with a degenerative brain disease later in life. Stephen from Heathmont, at last of our callers on this topic. Hello, Stephen.
4: Good afternoon, gents. I've got a background in anti-corruption and corruption investigation and statutory agencies, and some of the debate about this stuff is, I think, very naive. We hear people saying, what's the AFL going to do about it? How can they fix it? In these things, you have three responses. Education is what provides prevention. Audits, inspections, reviews, whatever, is where you might detect things. But the AFL will not be able to read people's minds about people who have deliberately concealing things. So I think we have to be realistic about that and make sure the response fits the issue.
1: Thanks, Stephen. Might just let that stand as comment. AFL Saturday on ABC Sport, 1-300-558-222 is the talkback number. To other matters coming up next, the Lions big winners last night, handing the Hawks their heaviest defeat of the season. And North Melbourne, is that the scalp that they needed for Alistair Clarkson in charge as he approaches the final year of his contract? Back in 30 seconds right here on AFL Saturday.
5: Rory McLaren with Mornings.
6: The Australian federal government to reduce private health insurance rebates for older Australians.
7: We've had private health insurance

0: for Froggy.
1: That'll go down as one of my favourite ever moments of coaching the Brisbane Lions, when Sam Draper had the presence of mind to actually give him the ball and let him kick a goal on his 250th. I thought that was just so good. We were in control of the game, so you can have a little bit more fun then, but I just thought that was great because, you know, Leicester and Jarrod Berry, they've just been such great servants to our footy club, and they're both role players. They don't always get a lot of the glory, but for Frog to get that at the end, that'll be done out in the highlights package on Monday. Probably I'll replay it about five times, I reckon.
2: What a moment. Yeah. Ryan Leicester, a goal. And
3: he's a beauty. There he is. 7 one-year deals he signed. And it's funny, I was chatting to my brother-in-law, Matt McGuire, who spent a lot of time up there with him. And he's thrilled for him. He's one of his favourites, but he said he's just gone past. He signed 6 one-year deals, Goose. So, but unbelievable club, man. You know, and you know, obviously the reason he's been able to do that is because of how popular he is. But I think in the last couple of years, he's been underrated as a player.
4: Good
3: player.
4: Oh, terrific. Really good.
3: Yeah, really good player.
4: He's the sort of player you need, Bully, just to sit back there. Yeah. He sits on one of their more damaging players. Comes away and there's no votes from the umpires or anyone else, but he does the job, keeps that player away from being...
3: Well, he's a perfect complement to Harris Andrews.
4: Absolutely.
3: Yeah,
4: absolutely.
3: So, and that was the key, and we'll move on to talking about last night's game. And as I said off the top, Corby, I think we were all pretty quick to say, oh, the Lions, they're not sure they... even just their profile, giving the amount of times they've given up big scores this year is not the profile of a premiership team. But I think we've got to look at them differently, Mick. I think this is a team that does have the ability to steel themselves for a certain effort. And that was the case last night. Like, you can see there's such a difference between when they're on, and you saw that early in the game last week. And it was almost like the game was away from them last week, and they said, all right, we're not going to waste any undue energy by playing this one out and fighting and scrapping and having an horrible loss.
4: Like 5-1 down in the second.
3: Exactly. Set. It's like Federer saying, I'm going to save energy for the last two sets. And I reckon that's where this team's at. And they just put the Hawks to the sword last night. It's interesting. You heard Sam Mitchell talk, looking for positives after the game. There were a few. They actually won clearance. They were solid around the ball, but they just squashed them behind the ball with Gardner back in. Answorth, you know, terrific role player on Watson. Andrews, I think he took 5 intercept marks in the first half, and then they got their game going from that. And their ball movement from the back half was back to its very best. You know, that dynamic forward line with Logan Morris, who was just too agile for Tom Barras, and maybe the Hawks were a bit too slow to change that matchup, but he got going early and put the gap in the game.
5: Is their best still the best in it?
3: I think it is. Yeah, I do. I think it is.
4: Well, it's proven. That's the biggest thing about it.
3: Proven here, isn't it?
4: It's proven here. It's proven on the road. It's proven also that they don't have to finish on top of the ladder. That's the scary thing about it. If they're on top of the ladder in those years and they've got through, but no, they haven't. And that's... So it doesn't matter where they come from. You're going, oh, you know, if they win that one, look out, because they'll clean up the second one and look out.
5: They're still my top seed, for whatever it's worth. Sam Mitchell last night on the Hawks. I wonder how it reframes them. This is what he had to say last night.
6: Oh, I'm pretty honest about it. Thought we were outclassed tonight. I think we're better than that. They were good. Brisbane are obviously a good side. They've won the last couple and setting themselves again. So we saw it as an opportunity to compete against the best, and we weren't up to it tonight. But I think we're better than that. I think we can execute better than that and play to a high level, and we're going to need to.
5: Did you lose any faith in the Hawks?
4: I haven't.
3: No, I think
4: they're better. He's spot on. He is spot on. They've had a day. Side gets on top. As I said, when I first arrived here, I was basketballing last night, so didn't have a chance. But I've seen enough of Brisbane, seen enough of Hawthorn, and Hawthorn have still got a very, very talented... There's not obvious weaknesses in Hawthorn. Their forward line is functional, their back line is very good, their midfield gets the football, and they've got good ruckman, and they've got fair depth. So I wouldn't be overly concerned. Mind you, anything over 10 goals at this end is a worry, but then again, last week, 75 points to Carlton. But having said that, over the last 10 weeks, I think you'll find that Fremantle, number one side, and Carlton, number two side, in win-loss ratios and the way they've done it. So... You know, we've also got to look at that. But I haven't lost faith in either of those sides that they can both. I think Hawthorn can still win a premiership. It, it,

0: If they were up against Brisbane, you'd be saying, well, maybe not, but no, I wouldn't lose any faith.
1: North Melbourne back on Thursday night. So it was a big win for Alistair Clarkson and his team. First time in Clarkson's reign, they've beaten a top eight team. Wow. They were 0-37 leading into to the other night. Led by 28 points, Dogs got within four on a couple of occasions. We were there ballie and they held them off. And I was pretty big on LDU's performance in the postscript. How could you not be? 31 disposals, two goals, 10 tackles. I think that was the thing that really stood out. Paul Curtis kicked four, had a mark of the year contender. Is it the scalp that the Kangas needed late in the year?
2: It is, yeah. And you could see how much it meant to Clarko. He was out on the ground after the game and getting around, not just players, but staff as well. So it was, and they went from start to finish. They jumped them. They put scoreboard pressure on early, which they haven't really been able to do. I think he kicked six straight in that first quarter. Paul Curtis was electric, wasn't he? He was the one, given the skipper's struggles a bit. You know, still you struggle to find the footy and then convert. So, but it was that midfield group that completely overwhelmed the Bulldogs, Mick. And the Bulldogs, you know, they've got their own struggles through there in terms of depth.
0: They played a side that's got the 14th best percentage.
2: Yeah.
0: They're playing a side that has been carried by five or six players
2: or less,
0: at best.
2: Three, yeah. Two or
0: their
2: three.
0: Back line is the worst in the competition of manpower. When I look at it, there's not many can win one-on-ones. There's a couple, but not many can win one-on-one. When the ball goes in there, your heart's in your mouth because you go, if this is anywhere near, if they've isolated this player, look out, he won't be able to handle the pressure one way, either marked or on the ground. Two is they're unpredictably on the forward line. Their unpredictability on the forward line is a major concern, because one thing about forward lines, you've got to be predictable by having the ability to score goals. There's no predictability there. Waitman's a long way off, but he's going to be a good player, make no mistake about it. Norton is naught, or one, two, or three, but that doesn't produce enough. Lobb is a backline player, not a forward. They've got to play in there. Now he's probably going to have to play in the ruck because they've got no secondary ruck.
2: I think
0: the Dogs are the worst side in the tent. And they've won enough games against good sides to prove that they've got a masterful coach. He's a very, very good coach. They've got one of the greatest players to play the game in Bontempelli, but they fall away terribly.
2: It's been a big fall, hasn't it, from early in the season.
1: When did that happen, though? So, me, Bain said a few years ago that they got a top four list. And really all they've lost is Sam Darcy. So I know Bailey Dale's out the last couple of weeks, and Connor Butterick's a sort of piece that every team would love, but it's really what they've got is what they got. And all of a sudden now we're looking at it thinking, oh, they're not much chop. You think, well, they were meant to be contending, and now they're
0: well, Darcy's a big hole,
1: yep,
0: and Dale's a good running back. But I don't know whether that makes them a top four side where they are. So they lack height and strength on their back line. They lack consistency. I'll say it again on that forward line. They can't keep relying on Norton. Croft hasn't gone forward at all. He's shooting for goal is horrible. His awareness around him is horrible. He's a 200-centimetre ruckman. He's probably going to be better in 3 years, not now, because he's got to grow into his body.
1: The other thing, I always talk about the Jerry Buss line, the old owner of the LA Lakers, and when Kobe Bryant came to him and said, look, I want to get out. And he said, Kobe, you're a 4-carat diamond. I can't trade you for four individual 1-carat diamonds. It's not the same.
2: That's how that works.
1: It's basically you're a key piece, and they let Bailey Smith go. It didn't work out for whatever reason.
2: Yep.
1: Bailey Smith is a 4-carat diamond, and they drafted Jamari Ugle-Hagan, one who they put all their hope in that he would be a guy. And so basically you take two crucial pieces out that for various reasons didn't come off, and now they got what they got.
2: Mm. Back to the winners, just the George Wardler effect, it is real. And we've seen the highlights replay since Thursday night. He only played 57% game, so he's used really well because we know his history and we know what sort of player he is.
0: Yeah.
2: I think he was barely on the ground in the first quarter, and that allowed him, every time he was out there, just to play with such manic intensity. Mm. And, Corby, you mentioned the stat. I mean, LDU, ball in hand, we know what he's like. And he went forward. That was a good string to his bow. But the 10 tackles, and then it was other players doing it as well. It was Sheasel saying, well, I've got to do it. Off the back of George Wardle. It was hard not to. And we interviewed Tristan Cherry after the game, didn't we? And he said, I've never heard that. The crowd was at its loudest when George Wardlaw performed the two rundown tackles that stood out in the game. But there were times where he had three or four efforts, didn't get a stat for it. I think he only had 8 or 9 in possessions. But his impact on the game, we almost snuck him into the votes in 56% game time. You just hope he can stay out.

0: there and get a run at it. Because that is a serious midfield with him in there. And it just allows Davies Uniacke to be a bit freer and Sheasel to do what he does. McKercher as well knows that he has to have that level of intensity as well. So I just want to acknowledge that. The Wardlaw effect, it is real.
1: What are their last two games, Corby?
2: North. Tough ones. They've got
0: Geelong and Sydney.
2: Yeah, Geelong and Sydney, who they haven't beaten for years. I think 15 in a row for Geelong and 11 in a row for Sydney.
1: If they pinch one of those, they could.
0: The Swans might have their eyes on a bigger prize.
1: I think it was last year. Was it last year? Year before they had Sydney, and then someone walked on the ground and gave away. That would have been 2 years ago.
2: A couple of years ago.
1: Yeah,
2: interchange infringement.
1: Interchange infringement. They lost the game.
2: But it is interesting. So you run the other narrative and you go, if they had a loss on Thursday night, they would have lost 8 straight games to end the year. And then you think, it's hard to sit back and say, we've really improved. Yeah. We're an 8-win side. We beat Richmond and Essendon twice. And now all of a sudden they at least get a banner win for now. The Bombers, so they finished their formal round of interviews. They're reporting during the week that Murray Davis, along with Jamie Graham and Mark McVeigh and James Hurd, have presented 2 to 3 hour presentations. Timeline was, some stage next week, Essendon should have their next senior coach. But we also learned about Dean Solomon, who isn't going to be part of the process. So he came in on an interim basis, and the early reporting was he's the early favourite. He's going to get the job. Now he's not even running. He's not even in the official part of the search for Essendon's next full-time senior coach. So he was asked at his pre-match press conference during the week, essentially, who would he endorse? But the shorthand question was, does it need to be an Essendon person? And you think, there's 4 guys left in the race. There's 2 of them that are teammates and premiership teammates of Dean Solomon. This is what Dean had to say.
3: Kevin Sheedy, where did he come from? You just got to be the right person for the right time, for the right job. And I'm sure that's why the process is taking. They're taking their time with the process to be incredibly thorough to ensure they get the right person for this job. And whether that's a person who has played for this football club or hasn't played for it, I think it's irrelevant. I really do. I think it's multi-layered. It's a big job. It's an exciting challenge. But again, I keep going to the members and supporters. They should be really excited about what the next 2-3 years can look like.
2: Tongue-in-cheek say, who did he endorse? He wasn't asked that question as such. He was asked about, does it need to be an Essendon person? But he had a great platform if you did want to endorse someone to say, hey, I think getting a bit of that old-school Essendon back in
1: and he stopped short of that. Yeah. It's going to be... look, if you're a young coach, you take any job on. If you're a senior, looking at there, you'd be looking at that thing, oh, my God, if it's a 3-year contract, I could be in the same position 3 years down the track. They've got a horrible list. Their list is quite horrible, and how do you improve it when you've got a Tasmanian side coming in who's going to start taking those draftee numbers? And I can't see Essendon escaping the bottom 4 for a couple of years, at least a couple of years.
0: Just to be clear, he was removed from the race. He didn't remove himself.
2: No, he removed himself.
0: He did remove himself.
2: Yep. He was asked if he wanted to be part of it.
0: Okay.
2: And he said basically no thanks.
0: Do you think he read the tea leaves?
2: I think so. Yeah. I think there would have been some kind of a background conversation to get a sense of the mood.
0: And based on how they've gone since he's taken
1: over. It'd have to be.
0: And look, Josh Fraser's hasn't helped him, has he? At all.
2: So it's interesting, when the two jobs became available, you would think Essendon are so cornered here, they're going to have to pick James Hurd. Now it feels like Carlton are the side that's cornered, that if they don't pick Josh Fraser, what does that look like? And Essendon are more free to make
1: And if he wants
2: decision.
1: It, though. See, I'm still... Josh hasn't declared himself because of his personality. Maybe he doesn't want that pressure. We don't know yet. We don't know. If another couple of wins come up, he's going to go, well, the team I've got is not a bad team. Let's face it.
2: I feel like Dean Solomon's experience was almost like a Brad Scott's in a nutshell. It was like the 10-week version of what Brad Scott had, where it's come in, let's focus on the future and development. Don't worry about the wins and losses. Then all of a sudden at the end of it, they said, we're a bit worried about the wins and losses. We didn't win enough games. Yeah. Too many defeats.
0: So you think it'll sour him a bit? He's also said that regardless he'll be there next year. He's contracted.
2: He said that originally.
0: He said he'll be, he's happy to clean the boots. But is that still the case?
2: I think he walked that back a little bit on Friday too, or Thursday in his midweek media conference. And in fairness to him, and this is where he probably doesn't get enough credit for what he does, his family's been living on the New South Wales, Queensland border, away from home. He's sort of down here doing his bit for the footy club, and I don't think it's ended in the way that I think a lot of them would have hoped in the way the season's come to a close. And now the Bombers have got to decide. Do they want Murray Davis, who's been part of the Brisbane Lions dynasty? Do they want Jamie Graham, who's done the perfect coaching you know, apprenticeship to be in this particular position? Do they want James Hird as the Messiah to come back, who really hasn't done a whole lot of coaching at AFL level in the last 10 years? Or do they want Mark McVay, who feels like a bit of a compromise of everything? He's sort of been involved in successful programs like Sydney and GWS, but he's not really touted as one of the top assistant coaches in the game. And he played for Essendon, so there's that on his side. There's all these things that we'll learn this week.
1: Not a lot of people out there, Corby.
2: ABC AFL Daily is the place to find this show in full. You can catch up anytime. Bally's sticking around for the footy. Thank you, Mick.
1: Thank you very much, Corby. I'm off to see Blockbuster.
2: We're out of here on AFL Saturday. The Dockers and the D's next.
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2: Saturday afternoon footy, the traditional time slot here on ABC Sport, and a genuine blockbuster at the MCG. The 13 and 7 Demons, as they continue their push for a top four spot. Who'd have thought that at the start of the year? They've lost only once here at the G, up against the Dockers, who have a club record 18 wins in the season. Can they bring their form to the place in which the grand final is staged? Against a top contender, it is Fremantle on the road up against the D's. If you're just a neutral footy fan, it doesn't get too much better than this. And if you're a Fremantle or Melbourne fan, it is edge of your seat kind of stuff. The Dockers make their way through the banner first. They're out there all in their white today with the purple accent and the purple chevrons. There is no late change here at the MCG for Melbourne and Fremantle. My name's Corbin Middlemass. Ben Cameron's here with me for the call. Hello, Ben.
0: Hello, Corbin. A real pleasure to be here at our cathedral to football, the cradle of football where the grand final will be played.
2: The theatre of the great and the grand, as Greg Bourne once dubbed it.
0: All of those things. And it is a full dress rehearsal for the Fremantle Dockers. So if they plan to be back here for the last Saturday in September, from the start of the week through to game time, it should have been an exact replica. And we'll ask both Rammer and Bawley how important a win here today is for them. I know that some people have said that Fremantle have already locked up the minor premiership. Not quite. A win today would absolutely ratify their second minor premiership in the club's history, going with 2015. So there's a bit in today.
2: Absolutely, there is. Milestone two for Jake Waterman. So little Jake Waterman, for Jake Lever. Shout out to him. I called Jake Waterman playing here last week. And now I'm thrown. Jake Lever has a milestone today. His 150th game as a Melbourne footballer after starting his career, of course, with the Crows. Our premiership pair in the second row, Luke Ball, stuck around from AFL Saturday alongside the youngest Essendon premiership player on all of planet Earth. Adam Ramanaskis is in the house. Hello, Ram.
16: Yes, good afternoon. It is packed outside, so I'm expecting this to probably be the biggest ever Melbourne Fremantle crowd, particularly here at the MCG. So it took there's lines and queues everywhere getting into all the gates, so which is exciting, I think, for the Deeds fans. But more importantly, as you mentioned, Ben, if it is a full dress rehearsal for the Dockers today, they need crowd, they need noise, they need, you know, a bit of energy within this game. So, look, well, we can't ask for much more. I think we've got match of the round. I think we'd all agree with that one. So Saturday afternoon here at the MCG, I'm just excited for this one. I really am. I'm excited to see Fremantle. We watch them so often on TV. But I'm excited to see if Melbourne, is their MCG form true? coming up against one of the best teams, or if not the best team in the competition.
7: So Melbourne 9-1 here at the MCG this season, and trying to solidify that top six.

0: position as well.
1: It is the annual BCNA game as well, the Breast Cancer Network Australia game. So there's always a pink link to that, as there is today as well. So Melbourne out there on the ground first. They're in their traditional jumper, the navy blue with the red chevron, the navy shorts and the pink socks. So they got the pink socks on today, and you'll see pink beanies scattered right around the MCG, which raises money for a sensational cause, and one in which obviously has touched so many lives of so many Australians. Where everyone feels like they've got a connection in some way to this game. Luke Ball's here, the man who's held just about every single role in footy. Hello, Bally.
2: Corby, yeah, it's a great cause, and plenty of pink beanies and pink socks, as you said. There's a few that have run with the pink boots too. Is it Bailey Fritsch? Yeah, there's a few that are going all out. So another great example of things that clubs do so well and the impact they can have. So, yeah, Ram, I agree. Match of the round. Well, I think we can say that now after last night's fizz, probably on paper. Last night looked the match of the round, but we heard Sam Mitchell talk about going up to Brisbane and testing themselves against the best, and they failed that test. So Melbourne get an opportunity today to come back to their home ground and test themselves against the undisputed number one seed at the moment, Corby.
1: Who's it more urgent for today?
2: Melbourne, I think. It's a good point. Fremantle, a rare opportunity to play on the ground where they hope to hold up the silverware in 6 or so weeks' time. So they'll want to play well. They want to get used to the ground. And hopefully the crowd builds, Rammer, as you said, and we get up towards, say, 40,000. So an opportunity for them, no doubt. But I think Melbourne, I think no one had them where they are right now, clearly at the start of the year. But I love the noises coming out of Stephen King. That was the start of the year. Where we are now is with a significant opportunity ahead of us. And I thought they were terrific last week under pressure against a Gold Coast team that are desperate for a win. They're able to steady in that third quarter and go on with that. So for me, it's the Demons an opportunity, as I said, to test themselves against the best and see how they stack up. Do they have to win? Maybe not necessarily, but they want to equip themselves pretty well and have a nice tune-up for... as I said, for a final series that no one had them penciled in for at the start of the year.
1: They get Dan Turner back, who's had a sensational year, the 24-year-old key back.
2: As is Chandler,
1: And Chandler returns as well, so from that hand injury missed last week. Oh. They lose Cross and they lose Blake Howes. So Howes, for me, feels like that kind of guy's had a sneaky good year, and you don't realise how much you miss him until he's gone.
3: Well, and that was, I was just going to mention, I spoke to an assistant coach during the week, and we're talking about when you're playing teams really close to the build-up to the final series, what you're effectively doing is going, okay, what's our number one matchup that we want for a particular player? Then what's our matchup two and three if it turns a little bit pear-shaped? So, so Fremantle, where they're sitting on the ladder, they may experiment a little bit with a couple of different matchups. Maybe it's for Van Rooyen, maybe it's a Jefferson, maybe it's a Cozzy Pickett who they run with him. Whereas on the flip side of that, with a Blake Howes not being there, he's been so steady for him all year in that Melbourne back line. It just tightens it up a little bit. Your number one now is most likely going to have to play on a Treacy the whole game or a Voss or a Jai Amos the whole game. So you want to experiment enough without flirting.
1: Tom McDonald coming up against Oscar McDonald today. I want to just chat about Oscar. So Tom's obviously retiring at season's end. The brothers get a chance to go at it. It's an incredible football journey that started at Melbourne in 2015, actually against the Dockers. So he debuted the same day as Ed Langdon. So both guys who have some shared heritage, having played for both Melbourne and Fremantle, they play against each other today in opposite jumpers than what they originally debuted against one another at Subiaco Oval way back in 2015. But his journey since then, he went to Carlton, played only four games, Oscar McDonald. Played only five games, Oscar McDonald. Then 2023, played for Williamstown. So he spent a year out of the system and then has come back in to join Fremantle's ranks and coming off his probably his best game.
2: Oh, absolutely. Last week, for sure. Yeah. You like this man. I'm going to insert myself in the story here. I had a coffee with him when he was playing at Williamstown.
3: Are you comfortable with this?
2: No.
3: This is Ben Cameron's area.
2: That's why I said, Ben, you're going to like this. But I had a coffee with him and a chat about a career. He was eyeing a career in business and finance, and I think I might have been trying to get him to play at the old Zabs at the time as well. And then not long after that, he got the lifeline at Fremantle. So hasn't needed any of my advice just as yet, Benny. But anyway, it's a great... And you're right, he was sensational last week. That was as good a game as he's played in his career. And it's what it's done. It's allowed them to leave Alex Pearce at home with confidence. So
3: I think the reality of,

0: of a player like Oscar McDonald. It shows the relevance of capable big men.
1: Yep.
0: If you're prepared to hang in there and find a way, stay at a high level, stay at VFL level, and if you're going well, because they're the ones that usually fall over within a season. Yep. So you're sort of going, geez, where do we pick another one from? We don't want to get a young one because I know they get pushed around and bullied a little bit. Can we find a seasoned, experienced one somewhere that we know is just going to be able to come in and do a job? Not dominate, just do a job, play a role.
2: Just on Oscar McDonald, the question is at the business end of the season, is he going to be there? So Alex Pearce is managed today. Brennan Cox comes back in. Feels like it's almost a straight shootout between Cox and Oscar.
3: Absolutely. And if you were trying to pick holes, I still think maybe the one vulnerability in this Fremantle team, and it has played out a little bit across the course of the year, is that mobile, you know, third key tall forward. Cox is probably, he's a solid defender, isn't he? And pretty solid one-on-one, but I think Gunston kicked, yeah, he got them. He kicked six against them, I think it was, at the start of the year. There's been other opportunities. So for me, I'm looking at Bailey Fritsch today. Now, can he cause them some problems as that sort of hybrid mobile forward matchup? I think, you know, when the long ball comes in, they're pretty good, aren't they? And Luke Ryan and Brennan Cox and Alex Pearce when he's there. Can they exploit that matchup today? So I agree, Corby. If you're Austin McDonald, there's a premiership up for grabs here.
2: Massive.
3: You're not giving your spot back any time quickly.
4: Just on the 2021 premiership for Melbourne, there's 11 premiership players out there today. 10 of them are playing for Melbourne because, of course, Luke Jackson is one of those playing for the Fremantle Dockers. He goes heads up with his premiership ruck partner in Max Gorn. Is it the winner of this battle that will be the starting ruck for the All-Australian team?
3: No, because they're all going to get it. Oh, so the starting ruck?
4: Yeah, starting ruck position.
3: Yeah, potentially. Yeah, I think that's a fair call. No. I mean, they're all going to get in, so I'm not concerned about the Blazer, but that's...
4: You're picking three ruckmen.
3: Oh, we've covered this. Lock it in now. Never has there been more of a certainty.
4: I think they will as well.
2: The other thing is, too, why is it this matchup? What about the matchup when Grundy gave Max a bath earlier in the year, for example?
4: Both Maxes.
2: He just gets forgotten along the
0: way. That's right. It's not a one-match competition to be an All-Australian. No, it's a body of work.
4: Yeah, I agree with you, but I think...
0: Well, you're asking your question.
4: Yeah. I know, but...
0: you can't agree with me.
3: With disdain.
4: Don't shoot the messenger.
3: Rightfully answered.
4: I didn't like the tone.
0: Sorry. Apologies.
3: I think there's an element of... Luke Jackson, you know, this is a team that's going to finish on top of the ladder by three games.
4: Yeah.
3: And he's probably going to win their best and fairest, if not be top two or three. So all that gets taken into account. But from my point of view, they'll all be in there. And it's going to have to be, he's going to need some help today. I think Mason Cox plays a reasonably important role today as well, talking about players who want to cement themselves in a deep finals run, Corby. So Mason's got the role at the moment. How long can he hold onto it for?
2: It feels like the perfect segue to go and chat to Ray on the back of Ben saying, I don't like your tone.
0: But just on that, it's an interesting one for Melbourne because if Luke Jackson does get on top of Max Gorn around the ground, have Melbourne got something up their sleeve to go on, okay, we need to try this today so we see it before a final series?
2: I like it. It's perfectly set up. So Gorn and the Demons up against Jackson and the Dockers coming up next. Cloudy day, 16 degrees. It's a glorious winter's day. It's not too cold here in Melbourne, which you can't always say this time of year, on the 8th of August. Ray Chamberlain, our near 400-game umpire, a man who's officiated in multiple grand finals, is with us again, riding the boundary this evening. Was that one of your quotes famously, Ray, about watching your tone to a player out there?
5: We don't talk to one another like that.
2: That's it.
5: And BC,
2: that's
5: mate, Benny Cameron, you stand your ground, son. It's going to be a long day if you wilt right now. You talked about the weather down here, Corbett. It's absolutely magnificent. There's a little tickly northerly, which makes it nice and warm. Ground is in magnificent condition. And as you've intimated, Fremantle, we won't see him here again until the last Saturday in September if they can make it. So I reckon they want to get it done today. And they're playing against a side they don't go better than anywhere else in the country than here. So I'm looking forward to this.
2: And it is match of the round. You know that for sure. Because, Ray, the umpires are in.
5: Yeah, they are. They're in yellow, mate. So that's the big bopper.
2: The big game yellow.
5: Yes.
2: So this is something I'll learn as the year went on. The umpires only wear yellow one game a weekend, and it's a commercial deal, which we don't talk about, obviously, on the ABC. But essentially, the umpires pick one game. They wear green in every other match, except when there's a clash, they wear blue or something weird. But this is the yellow game, which is where you know that it's a big deal.
4: Yes. Are we allowed to say it's the ironic sponsorship here on the ABC?
5: Pipe down, Ben.
2: Yep.
3: Chambo, just while we got half a second, obviously we're approaching finals time. Have you got any idea or maybe just your opinion on on if the grand final was next week, who'd be walking out there bouncing the ball?
5: Yeah, I think there's look, the AFL got, I think there's sort of six to eight umpires who'd sit in that bucket. Yep. And for mine, we've got two of them here today.
3: Okay.
5: And they generally spread the talent across the nine games over the weekend according to, you know, the outcomes, the impact of the outcomes of those games. Yep. So you'd have seen a couple last night, I reckon, would have got some virgin points up as they travelled up north, and then we've got a couple here today for sure.
2: There's another little thing up for grabs for Fremantle today. They got a club record last week with 18 wins. We love WA-only records, and particularly when Fremantle are up and about, they love just pointing or getting something back over Big Brother across the road in the West Coast Eagles. If they win today, they will equal the record for the most home and away wins in a season by either the WA-based clubs. It's all in front of us. The two rucks to go at it. Gorn and Jackson, the Dockers and the D's on ABC Sport.
4: Jackson wins the tap, but it ends up with Gorn at ground level. Sends the D's inside 50. Fritsch brings it to ground. Chapman's there for the Dockers. Handball away towards Warner. Can't gather it cleanly. Johnson goes in. Tackled by Petty. Taken to ground. All upcoming right forward pocket. D's the early attacking.
3: Well, shout out to Carl Warner. Really underrated player. 10 coaches votes last week. He's become a really, really solid defender for the Dockers.
4: 28 disposals and 6 rebounds. Jackson the tap down to Johnson, to Bolton. The Dockers off their back flank. Away to Clark, who gives it to Frederick. Left foot kick around the member's wing in the Amos and Tracy direction. Lever punches it away. Swikowski roves. Takes it back to the Dockers. Manages to get the handball out to Bolton. Runs a little U-turn on the wing. Kicks back infield. Nearly causes a turnover. Chandler spills it, though. Chapman goes in over the footy and the umpire wants it. Umpires Fisher, Meyer, Meredith and Bales in charge of this one today. No score through the opening minute.
1: Dan Turner has the job on Josh Tracy. Ooh. Didn't expect that matchup.
2: Big one to watch from the ball up. Spills to Sharp. Got a handball out to Sparrow. Turns and hooks a kick down to half forward. Oh, letting a bounce in all of that was Oscar McDonald. Spills down the way of Petty. He's tackled on a ball up. Of course, the last time these two teams met, Fremantle won by 8 goals. It was the Paddy Voss, Harrison Petty game.
3: Yeah, it was.
2: Introduced a new rule on the back of that.
3: Keep an eye on that today. My man Cole Foles got the job on Murphy Reid.
1: Cole Toll.
2: There's a secondary whistle here. It's for a throw. It's a Fremantle free, and the advantage taken. Sarong kicks it to the advantage of Voss, and he takes the mark, just getting a little bit of separation there. And Paddy Voss will shoot here from right in front, 50 out.
1: That sideways lead, I think, is now important in the back lead. My teams now probably play more back shoulder to not allow that. So that sideways lead, because when you're coming out of a stoppage like that, like Freo, we're at from a half-back flank, there's so much space to work with laterally.
2: Just mentioned Paddy Voss and that incident with Harrison Petty. Say his name and he appears. Here he is, Patrick Voss from right in front. Kicks from 50. That is the perfect home setter. And he charges out towards the crowd with the two fists up. He's pretty happy with all of that too. Patrick Voss kicks the first of the day. The celebration to match. The Dockers, 1-6. Melbourne yet to score, 2.5 minutes in.
3: Yeah, it was a beautiful kick, wasn't it? Caleb Sarong out of clearance here. Luke Jackson. That's the beauty of Luke Jackson.
1: Well, everyone
3: the follow-up
1: stop.
3: Tackle. Yeah.
1: So that's where the advantage should have been paid in that example. So, I think Sarong got lucky there being awarded the advantage because he actually stopped himself.
3: I remember him kicking 6 one day here, Paddy Voss, against the Pies. So he will like the big stage, no doubt about it.
4: There is a pocket of Fremantle fans over in the Dom Sheed pocket, though they
3: purple
4: might not
3: pocket.
4: Like that name. Yeah, the purple pocket today. Gorn takes it out of the ruck. Handball bounces back to him, gives it off to Cozzy Pickett, the speed demon. Handball away to Sparrow. Eyes the goals and puts it through. The instant reply. 1-6, each of 2, 3.5 minutes into the opening term. And we could settle into this afternoon, Luke Ball and Adam Ramanaskis.
1: We'll settle into this, certainly, if there's centre bounce work like that is. So what Gord's doing at the moment, he's trying to negate Jackson's jump. So he's jumping early to almost try to push Jackson off the line of the ball. But what it is, it's Gord's follow-up work that I think's been most impressive in the opening stoppages, either centre bounce or around the ground, where he's not waiting for Jackson to move. He's moving himself back, Scorn, to be involved
0: in the play. Again there, he was the one on his hands and knees scooping the handball out to allow Cozzy Pickett to get forward.
2: Sun breaking through the cloud cover as umpire Fisher tosses up the red Sharon. Rucks Sharon down. Jackson, a more telling touch, and now becomes tackler Jackson. Do it all again in the middle. Jack Steele laying an egg there. Jackson down again to Bolton. Got a hand pass out to Clark. His handball goes back to Chapman. The Dockers now at centre half back. Kicks out to the wing. Missed the intended target in Jackson. Invites in Rivers, who is tackled immediately by Jackson, and a ball up on the wing.
0: So the opening couple of centre bounces and stoppages, Cozzy Pickett and Shea Bolton have been next to each other. If that much matchup stays for the game, expect some attacking flair.
4: Ball up on the worn wing. Gorn spikes it forward. Chapman taken down in the tackle. Another ball up. Just alongside the logo. Up it goes. No one clean it first, then Langdon gets it back to Gorner, gives it to Rivers, off to Windsor, look out, trying to close him down, Voss. Kicks up towards half court, and Fritsch on the end of it, marks right on the arc of 50.
0: And this is the matchup that Bawley spoke about. So it's Luke Ryan with Bailey Fritsch. Fritsch is a hit-up. He's an absolute hit-up player, comes at the leg all the time. Luke Ryan's a layoff interceptor. So this could be a really interesting watch, this matchup.
4: 5 goals over the last 2 weeks for Bailey Fritsch. 6 goals back in the 2021 AFL Grand Final. Left foot kick from 53 out. It looks pretty good.
3: Ooh. Into the woodwork.
4: Right-hand goalpost. Melbourne lead by a point. Their first lead of the afternoon. 5.5 minutes in. Saturday footy on ABC Sport.
2: Short kick out from Clark. Finds Ryan, the dual All-Australian. Swings his kick out wide to Oscar McDonald. You're getting jeered in all of that. I think he was delisted from Melbourne originally.
3: Long memories.
2: That's the MCC. Kicks down the wing, and Jackson picked it off the top shelf, takes the mark on the wing.
3: Oh, it's just mouth-watering matchups, aren't we? Jackson, Gorn, as you said, Pickett, Bolton.
2: Jackson 4-0 against his old team. Never lost to the Demons. Short to Warner. Warner's kick short to Brayshaw. Spills it. Langford takes it for the D's. Gives it to Cozzy Pickett. Kicks down to Petty. Mark 60 out. Plays on. Petty turns. Kicks to full forward. Genuine one-on-one.
3: Oh, well,
2: Chapman
3: God.
2: Does really well. And Chapman takes the intercept mark. Fullback for Fremantle.
4: And he shorts it away to Warner. Has it at fullback.
3: Another one of those underrated, unheralded defenders, isn't he? Chapman and Warner.
4: Yep. Finally getting a run at it, Heath Chapman. Played all but one game last year and has played every game this year. But before that, had a bad run with his body. His kick here, not great to Murphy. Reed on the back flank. Gathers though Reed, gets a kick away to Johnson. He feeds it forward. Off to McDonald, back to Reed. Sweeping handball forward to Swikowski. Forward of the wing now, Freo. Chips it infield and finds Bolton looking inside 50. Has a leading Amos. Looks deeper than that. Down there he's got Voss. Bouncing ball. Oh, it nearly came back on its point. Instead, it goes into the post. Scores level. 1-1-7 both teams. 7.5 played opening term.
2: 115 players have played every game leading into the weekend. All 20. Fremantle will have 11 of those, the most of any team in the competition.
3: Wow.
2: Kick out from Rivers. Goes long straight up the pipe, and Jackson takes the intercept mark. So former roommates, Rivers and Jackson. Handball out to Clark. Goes long back to full forward for the Dockers. Punched away by Lever. Bolton had a fresh air swing. Spills down to Voss. Voss handball out to Dudley. The Dudley bomb from the pocket.
0: Well, this ain't hit the post.
2: The D's are all pointing at the post. But the umpire has got both fingers out and signals full of points. So Fremantle by 6 points, 2-1. They lead Melbourne 1-1, 8 minutes in. And I'm sure the Ark will have a look at it as it goes back to the middle. Saturday footy on ABC Sport, Freo by 6.
0: It was a fresh air by Bolton. But Voss just, he stood up in the tackle. So we're just getting the replay now of it hit the post tonight. Melbourne players are certain.
3: I reckon we'll need Sticko here. In fairness, the umpire, it was the banana kick from so close in.
2: Did it go the wrong side of the post?
0: We might get a better look on this angle here, Bawley.
4: I thought it took a little deflection just looking at the first replay.
3: Ball's hitting that post down there. It gives me nightmares.
0: That's a goal. I think that's a goal.
3: It's a sausage, isn't it?
0: Yeah, that looks good to me.
3: Unless Snicko's involved, but it's not the wrong side of the post.
2: Putting it in.
4: 1-2.
0: Oh, Corb. Liquid paper.
4: Here's the cousin of Cozzy Pickett, a former schoolmate of his as well. Free kick in the middle. It'll go the way of Jackson. Max Gorn just sprints away to get back. Jackson gives it to Young. The Dockers go forward. Off to Sarong. Left foot kick. Voss!
3: What a kick.
4: Full-chested. He marks 35 out directly in front. So, exquisite kick from Sarong.
0: So Gorn's sprinting down there after the free kick to try to get in the way, to be a disruption. But the kick was just too good.
3: Yeah.
0: Was too good. Didn't give Max Gorn any chance. And it's right up the centre at 50 as well. We're, what are we, 30 metres, 35 metres out? Where Voss has taken that mark.
3: Just changed the angles enough, didn't he? So Gorn was in direct line with the ball. Just pulled the kick enough to let Voss run onto it.
4: Paddy Voss, stuttering approach, close to the man on the mark. But he whacks it through. He's built for the big stage. He's got a couple. Fremantle 3-1 19, Melbourne 1-1 7 10 played. Opening stanza, Adam Ramanaskis and Luke Ball.
0: Well, possession's a worry already for here for the D's. So 35 to 16, obviously in Fremantle's favour. It's the uncontested possession. So those Fremantle runners getting out, Clark, Bolton, Chapman, all up on the top of the stats board at the moment. So Melbourne need to just calm this game down now. So two in a row there for the Dockers.
5: Ray Chamberlain on the boundary. You guys have identified the matchup between Gorn and Jackson at centre bounce. Free kick paid at that centre bounce for a push. I've got to be honest, they haven't paid a free kick in that action all year.
3: Yeah.
2: I think that matchup down back might be a little issue for Melbourne too. So Freo trying to keep the ball away from Lever and Turner, and Tom McDonald has his hands full with Paddy Voss. As Jackson in the middle, involved in the chain. Handball out to Young. Young gets the Dockers moving forward. Kicks to full forward. Tracy hands to it. No mark. Spills to Tom McDonald. He's tackled, lost it. Tracy taken to ground by Bowie. That's a good tackle by the little man. And the redhead gets up with Tracy. We'll have a ball up 30 metres out from the Fremantle goal. The Dockers by 12 points.
4: Umpire Meredith puts it aloft. Slapped down by Gorn. Jackson ends up taking it. He's stripped of it in the tackle. Ball jars free. Sparrow merges with it for Melbourne. Kicks to the wing. Fritsch and Ryan in a foot race. Bouncing ball out the back it goes. Cox there for Freo. Gathers on the wing. Away to McVee, the former Demon. Off to Clark. Handball knocked down by Van Rooyen. Back into dispute, but Clark wins it. And Fremantle can attack again.
5: Handball to Dudley. Got it on the logo. Broadcast wing to Sarong. Turns. Handballs away to the run of O'Driscoll. 70 metres out. Pokes it inside to Amos. Yeah. Who marks it left half forward.
0: So what's really evident to start this game, Bawley, is Fremantle just wanting to hit up their key forwards. Lever likes to sit off. Tom McDonald likes to sit off.
3: Yep.
0: Turner likes to sit off. So all entries so far, what they've had six entries inside forward 50 for four scoring.
3: No bombs.
0: All lowered.
3: Yep.
0: Lower the eyes. Let's make Melbourne's key defenders actually defend on the lead.
3: We've spoken about being a bit of a lost art. Isn't it great to see big key forwards leading at the leg? Yeah.
5: Left half forward, left footer, of course. Jai Amos in the shadows of the grandstand. Oh, he's got it made in the shade. Amos puts it through, and the Dockers lead by 3 goals already. We're 13 minutes in. Fremantle 4-1. They lead Melbourne 1-1. This is Saturday footy on ABC Sport with Rama and Bawley.
4: One thing Melbourne haven't done well this year is start games well, for whatever it's worth. So just even money in first quarters. Have seen them fall behind a lot and have to work their way back into the game.
0: Well, look, right now, it's more than working their way back into the game. It's actually trying to find some possession. So, 9 kicks, 9 handballs they've had in 13 minutes of football here, the Demons. So, it's really been Fremantle overwhelming them with skill, with possession, with overlap run, with handball receive. And Melbourne have no answer at the moment.
4: Last 3 goals of the game going the way of the purple. Oh. Dominantly in white today. Cox in the ruck, gets high, wins the tap down, but ball into dispute. Bolton goes and wins it for the Dockers. Handball to Johnson. He can kick on his right, inside attacking 50. Bouncing ball in the pocket. Bad bounce for Lever. Amos taps it down. Turner and Bowie arrive. The latter claims it. Handball to Turner. D's in their back pocket. Tolstrup to Bowie. They're under the pump here, the D's. Back to Tolstrup. And he kicks to Jeff across the goal mouth. And now there's an exiting angle for the D's.
5: Looks at Van Rooyen. Can't quite complete the mark. Two Dockers converge on it. Van Rooyen wins it anyway. Handball away to Langford. Kicks down the wing for Chandler.
2: He's got the strappy on that left hand, which was busted up. Handball away to Steele. Handball inside for Langford. Eludes him. Langford off his knees. Traps it. Wins it at half forward. Gives it back to Chandler. Kicks inside 50. Jefferson flies. No mark. Spills to Salem. Handball to Laurie. Laurie shoots. Misses everything.
3: I reckon he should have had a shot, Christian Shaler. He's on his left foot, wasn't he? And he gave it to Bailey Laurie, who had to rush a shot on his non-preferred. Just good scrambling from the Dockers there, wasn't it? I mean, I think it was a poor handball to Jack Steele at his laces that held them up a bit, but good scrambling, good defence.
4: Neil Erasmus takes the kick up towards the contest, down at ground level. The Ds are there. Through Laurie to Sparrow to Tolstra, who waits the kick beautifully for Chandler. 40 out directly in front. He'll go back and have a look at the sticks.
0: Yeah, great kick. We talk about lowering the eyes up the other end and honouring the lead. There, Chandler was stationary inside forward 50. No Fremantle opponent within 5 metres of him.
2: Is that a good year, boy?
3: Coltol. As this man back into the team today.
4: 5-year extension earlier on in the season. His left foot drop punt is a goal. Cade Chandler brings the Ds back into the match. 4-1-25, plays 2-1-13. The Dockers by 12, quarter hour mark. First term, Saturday footy on ABC.
0: So is the Coltol nickname, is that, have we just made that up? Or
2: I think that's a Bally original.
0: That's a Bally original.
3: No, I reckon you said it. I'm not going to claim it. Yeah, anyway, I'm happy to. He's a favourite of mine. And he has had a super year, as has that man who's kicked the goal. He's, as you said, well-earned contract, long contract extension. Chandler this year, become a really important player. Just one of those role players. Really hard worker, and that's his 17th goal for the season, so that's a terrific return.
4: From the same part of the world as Jay Polkinghorne. Jai, yes. Polkinghorne.
2: Jay. Right, first time.
4: Yeah, doubted myself.
2: Here we go. Mason Cox in the ruck against Van Rooyen. Cox wins the hit out. Van Rooyen hunting out after it gets taken high. They get a free kick. Look at the Bronx cheer. We're only 16 minutes into the game. The kick out towards half forward, punched away by Brennan Cox. Down into the path of Fitzgerald, wins it for Melbourne, kicks to full forward. McVee smothers the bounce, but Petty there to intercept, knocks it away, and now a pack forms. And the ump says, I'll have it. It was Driscoll on all at the bottom of all of that, getting back on the wing to take it top of the defensive goal square. Melbourne deep forward, Fremantle by 12 points.
4: Cox and Petty. Cox taps it down, Steele takes it, gets rid of it. Laurie dribbles it on goal, it's through. Sneaks it through from alongside the behind post. And that was delicate and exquisite all in one. And Melbourne have come barnstorming back into this match. 4-1-25, plays 3-1-19. 17 minutes into the first term. Saturday footy on ABC Sport.
3: Well, Rapper, I was just thinking Fremantle have got to find a way to maximise the advantage when Mason Cox is in the ruck against Jacob Van Rooyen. The relief ruckman, Max Gorn, runs back onto the ground now. And that time, well, he just hit it straight down Jack Steele's throat. Yeah.
0: Well, no arms across Jack Steele there, yeah. So it's more defence.
3: Pretty clever kick in the end, yeah. Bailey Laurie. Yeah. Something out of nothing.
2: Along with the behind post, just able to curl it through along the ground. So Freo kicked three in a row. They led by 18 points, and you felt like it was going to break Fremantle's way. The Ds with the next two. One-score game. Mason Cox with the goggles on, gets up, palms it down towards Johnson. Johnson's hand pass broken up. Sparrow turns straight into Johnson, tackled. Ball up again in the middle of the G. Reece Conker again on the running duties, a former Docker himself, former Tiger. He's been Melbourne's runner for the last couple of seasons, and so he is again today. Secondary ball up in the centre square. Mason Cox wins it down, but straight to Gorn. Gets a kick out to the wing. In the shadows, Sharp trying to keep it in front of him. Can't trap it. Warner in the other direction. Fighting on Windsor, trying to whack it away. Straight to Erasmus, under pressure. Erasmus through it. And the tackle from Jack Steele. Free kick for Melbourne. Have I missed something in the first 15 minutes? The Ds fans feel like they've been
3: a bit aggrieved. Yeah.
2: Not done by already. Handball away to Cozzy Pickett. Kicks to centre half forward of Mason Cox. Takes the intercept mark, centre-half back for Fremantle. Dockers by 6, 18 minutes in.
4: Oh, Cox has had a shot. Straight over. Laurie takes it and rams it through for his second. Deary me, Mason Cox. And the Ds draw level. 4-1-25, 19 minutes into the first. Justin Longmuir turning to the phone.
3: Adam Ramanauskas and Luke Wall.
1: Well, ambition and ability.
3: Yeah, it was, yeah.
1: Murphy Reed was wrapping around there. One of the best kicks in the competition. He didn't want to give it to him.
3: Not sure we need Harrison Petty taunting doing that one, given what we've seen this year. Anyway, it was a mistake. We've all made them. You've made plenty, Harrison. But, yeah, just give it to the ball users, boy, big mace.
1: Bit of the boy who cried.

0: Wharf, isn't it?
1: Got the taunting rule on the back of Harrison Petty. He's got the new deal as a result.
2: Pet hate of mine. Last anyway, Big Macy owes him one.
1: Yeah. So three in a row for the Dockers, three in a row for the Demons. Scores level again. Back in the middle, another whistle, a free kick.
0: That's across the line, yep. And that's gone.
1: Not amongst my favourite rules as Mason Cox in the middle of the G pokes at the centre half forward. Chankwok Jack.
2: Great mark.
1: Drops back in the hole, takes the intercept mark. Centre half back for the Demons. And he works it out wide to Tom McDonald, the retiring D. Stays in the side with Blake Howes fracturing his arm last week. Goes back to Jath. Jath switches from one back flank to the other. They find Rivers in the shadows here on the northern side. Handball over to Lever. Floats a kick down the wing for the D's. Warner puts his fist.
2: Mark it.
1: He's going to mark it. And it's gets shoved straight in the back by Petty. Right in front of the advertising hoardings. The mark will be paid after the original spoil. Warner hugs it to his chest. Has it at half back for Fremantle.
2: Melbourne with the last three goals of the game in a four-minute span after Fremantle got out by 18.
3: What is Harrison Petty doing?
2: Just tried to block Jordan Clark, bumped him over, free kick downfield.
3: Should be downfield, like 50, shouldn't it, Chamber? We'll go down to you. Because in the end, that's not going to advantage Fremantle at all. But
1: he's not usually that kind of player, is he?
2: I dare say it's because of what happened in the earlier fixture with Paddy Voss. As Warner moves it on to Erasmus, kicks inside 50. Through the hands of Lever, out the back it goes into the pocket. Tom McDonald's there, gives it to Rivers, back to Lever, back to Tom McDonald. Clear and kick up to the wing. Petty launches at the footy. Oscar McDonald drops the mark and allows him Sharp. Here go the Demons.
1: Off and running, takes a bounce. Sharp pokes the kick down to half forward, wins at the target, trying to turn Clark inside out. Clark slips over. Windsor wins the footy, kicks to full forward. Fritsch the target, copped an unkind bounce. Cozzy in the vicinity, drops it, collects, he goes! Pickett with a special, as pretty as it gets, traps the ball back on his feet and knocks it through from 20 out. There's very few in the game that can do that. Melbourne in front, they've kicked four in a row, 5-1-31, Fremantle 4-1-25, 22 into the opening term.
0: Well, it's cat-like. First was Caleb Windsor who kept his feet, and Fritsch did a good job not to allow Chapman to mark it. The Chapman looked away with the football. Cozzy's just reached in and clawed that ball back to him, sprung back to his feet in an instant, and then just kicked the goal. Terrific. That's what we just love coming to the football to see. You know, the high marks, and that's all great. But when it's actually a little bit of individual brilliance where you have to scrap and fight, that was outstanding by Cozzy.
2: Third lead change of the match. Jackson following up at ground level. Fremantle ball off to Bolton. Running out of the centre. Kicks inside 50 in the Amos direction. Lever puts his fist into it. Tracy with a big bump on Jeff. That'll be one to watch. Ball jars free. Tracy tackles. Jeff still down.
3: Yeah, that didn't look high. Looked clean. Right down the middle. So he's knocked the wind out of him. But he's got to get up here, CJ.
0: Yep, find your player.
2: Ball up inside 50 for the Dockers. Jackson hooks it down. Taken by Turner. Kick smothered by Dudley. Ball comes to Langford, who gets it out to Tolstrup and hurries a kick beyond defensive 50 for the D's.
1: Just need someone to be able to pick it up. Pack forms out at half, or between wing and half forward for Freo. We'll have a stoppage. Ray Chamberlain.
4: What about the umpire? No 50 on that one with Jordan Clark because it wasn't a give and go to get back into the next active play. So, and it wasn't a downfield free kick. That's why it was brought back. The reason why the Melbourne Demon fans are a little bit upset. Max Gorn unwarranted. And then a miss holding the ball opportunity for Patrick Voss in the forward 50, I think, Corb.
1: Melbourne won the stoppage. Gorn whacked it forward. Langdon's kick coming back. Oscar McDonald drills it to Tracy. Marks it half forward. Longa Switkowski, who marks it full forward. And Josh Tracy, with a superb delivery, his first kick in the game, could lead to another Fremantle goal.
3: It's just the penetration of the kick, isn't it? It's a 60-metre bullet. And it's just landed on a small man, Sam Switkowski's chest in front of two key Melbourne defenders.
1: Well, this is everything we hoped it would be. This to make it a 10-goal quarter. Switkowski gets Freo even. 5-1-31 apiece. And we're only 24 minutes into proceedings. So both have six scores. Fremantle from 11 entries, Melbourne from 10. A blockbuster we'd hoped for is turning into a shootout. Saturday footy on ABC Sport with Rammer and Bawley.
0: It's turning into a shootout.

0: because of the skill level. The skill level is high by both teams. Melbourne have evened up that possession count now. But where they're doing probably their work is in the contested area. Plus seven this quarter. Corb mentioned the inside 50s, 11 to 10. So very little now in this contest. I think it's settled. I think Melbourne were probably a little bit gun-ho to start the game, and Fremantle were able to capitalise, but Melbourne has settled now into this game nicely.
1: He's in the coaches' votes last week. Now Jackson, beautiful tap down to Brayshaw, to Sarong, drives Fremantle deep into the pocket. Free kick against Amos. Overzealous against Lever, and they'll take the advantage. Turner chips it laterally to Cozzy Pickett. In the long sleeves, feeds the run of Rivers off the back flank. Chips it to Sparrow. And Melbourne just working it down the members' wing. Is there a future at Melbourne beyond this year for Sparrow? He kicks up to half forward. Fritsch can't take the mark. He was impeded. So a free kick. He looks inside 50. Jefferson darts off to the pocket. Hands to it. Doesn't mark. Sharp Rove snaps across the goal mouth. Bouncing ball. Gets a great bounce. It's the post. It bounced to the top of the goal square. Bounced on its point. And nearly went through, if not for the inside half of the post.
2: It was an off-break, wasn't it?
3: Yeah.
1: Melbourne by a point.
0: Bounced 9 metres back towards the goal.
2: So it's Harry Sharp's behind after all that. And the kick out for the Dockers. As McVee goes long up into the middle of the ground. Punched away into the path of Tolstrup. Melbourne win it back. Handball to Steele. Handball to Rivers. Handball back to Tolstrup. Out the front of the centre square. Kicks into the forward pocket. Chandler running back downhill trying to claim it. Beaten to it by Johnson. And he's helped out of bounds. We'll have a throw in.
0: Yeah, that use of handball by the D's in the middle of the ground there. Terrific. Don't see it often enough, the creativity with handball anymore in our game.
2: How about this? Fremantle 5-1, Melbourne 5-2. So the D's by a point. The D's two behinds, both posters. So that's a pretty hot start. 10 goals in the game, two posters, and only one other score.
1: Gawn taps it down for Sparrow. Melbourne inside 50. Handball for Windsor. Just misses him. Has to go back and get it. Looking for Langford. Sarong wrenches him off it. Wins the footy. Releases Young. Dockers back the other way. Handball to Erasmus. To Tracy. Back leading is Amos. That's where he'll head. Towards goal, the long kick. Bouncing ball, Amos. Sees it through for a minor score. It was out of reach. An apology from Tracy. Scores level.
3: Remo, it's a great call. The art of the handball. It's only a small thing, but we did the game Thursday night. The amount of missed handballs or handballs to feet compared to today. How's Sarong there? 15-metre handball. Young didn't break stride. It's great to watch.
2: Melbourne short kicking game in the defensive half. Tolstrup to Fritsch. Also in the long sleeves as is customary for him. Goes long beyond the wing. Trying to rip it down Van Rooyen unsuccessfully. It's fights on at ground level. Ball comes out. Melbourne's way. Chandler feeds a handball away to Steele. Was he taken high? He was. Free kick for the dual All-Australian. Get it between wing and half forward. And all of that, Murphy Reid a little slow to pick himself up. Involved in that contest at ground level, and now he's being told to exit the area. Barely able to stand on 2 feet. Kick inside the forward pocket, superb from Steele, but Chapman awake to it. Knocks it away from Van Rooyen, and a boundary throw in. Forward pocket for the D's.
3: Listed at 193, Heap Chapman. I reckon he's got long arms too. He's up there three or four times already this quarter where he's looked out of position. He's just been able to get a hand in.
2: Needed to measure the reach.
3: Yeah.
2: With the old tail of the tug.
1: Board 50 stoppage for the D's. Short throw in. Gawn takes it. Gets the handball away towards Windsor. He's wrenched off it. Holding the ball. Good tackle from Nathan O'Driscoll. And Fremantle in their back pocket. 28 minutes played. 5-2-32 both teams. Scores level. O'Driscoll. Long left foot kick. Gawn goes up. He takes the mark. Melbourne back in possession and about to go back inside 50.
3: Just a heavyweight bout, isn't it? Both of Gawn and Jackson landing blows, having moments. It's going to be a great battle throughout the day.
1: Won't go inside 50 immediately. Moves it on to Jack. Now he sends them deep towards a contest. Pack forms. No mark. Down in front. Chapman takes it. Tackle. Trying to get rid of it. Held up. Ball up. 20 out from the D's attacking goal at the city end of the ground.
2: Saturday footy on ABC Sport. Corbin Middlemass, Ben Cameron, Adam Ramanaskis, Luke Ball and Ray Chamberlain, your call team as Jackson palms it down to Young. He's going nowhere fast. Another ball up, 16 degrees, mostly cloudy day in Melbourne. Perfect for footy in the start of August.

0: 2 goals last week against the Suns, which is his equal best. With the stand rule, Rammer, he might be able to get up to about 52. Here.
1: He's going to have to kick it probably 55 to clear the line.
0: He's gone back a long way. Chance to get a bit of momentum up. Try and turn it into a running shot at goal. Bolton planted on the mark. Windsor, slow approach, kicks a wounded duck to full forward, spills out towards Max. In the end, Melbourne keep it. Handball meant for Rivers. Witkowski intercepts. He's tackled. And a ball up, and it'll come back forward pocket here for the Demons. Another stoppage. Didn't hit it, Windsor.
2: Put up quickly. Slapped down by Gorn. Ball bobbles around. Eventually ends up with Brayshaw to Young, and a clearing kick. Up towards the logo, but the D's are there. And the mark taken by Turner. Turner wants to switch it. Send it towards the worn wing side of the ground and finds Tolstrup. Tolstrup. A little slow to move. Eventually, just pokes it onto Bowie. Between wing and half forward. Scores level. 30 minutes played opening term. Sunshine at the MCG. Bowie sets it up to the pocket. Cozzy launches. Goes early. Doesn't mark. Down in front. Wrapped up Brayshaw. A ball up left forward pocket for the D's. This has lived up to the billing so far.
0: Umpire tosses it in the air. Jackson, a more telling touch there, wins it down. Young makes contact on Cozzy Pickett. He made contact high. Pickett tracking the footy.
1: Oh, no.
0: Pickett threw his head back. The contact looked like it was across the body.
1: Yeah, and it wasn't even high. So,
0: big penalty, shot at goal here for Cozzy. What do you reckon, Ray?
3: Well, the worst thing about that one is where it came from the three umpires triangulating
4: behind
3: that
4: him,
3: contest.
4: Yeah.
3: He's behind and he's had a guess and I don't like it one bit.
4: Yeah, yeah. Cozzy sucked him in.
0: Cozzy to make them pay. He hasn't hit that.
4: What do you say, Corby?
0: Now the ball don't lie.
4: Ball don't lie.
0: It doesn't reach the goal line on the snap from about 40 metres out. And in the end, it's walked over the boundary line for a throw-in. Deep forward for Melbourne. Left forward pocket. Footy gods take care of that one. 32 points apiece. 32 minutes gone. How about that for some symmetry? Opening quarter.
2: Get another look here with the forward 50 stoppage. Gorn nearly takes it out of the ruck. Just loses possession. Brayshaw picks it up. Dribbles it towards the defensive arc for Freo. Frederick overruns it. Coming in Langdon. Off to Cozzy. Centering kick. Jackson gets a hand on it. Goes again. Gorn's right there with him. Jackson turns tackler in the end on Sharp. And a ball up. 15 out from the attacking goal here for the D's.
0: Racing the clock. The Demons not in time. Cozzy Pickett trying to burst through the stoppage. That is a highly entertaining opening quarter. 5-2-32 Melbourne, 5-2-32 Fremantle. Scores level at quarter time. The D's for the third time this year can't be split after the opening frame. The goal kickers in that first quarter. So Bailey Laurie's kick 2, 1 for Sparrow, 1 for Cozzy Pickett and 1 for Chandler. Meanwhile for Fremantle, the same set. So 2 for Voss and then singles for Amos, Witkowski and Dudley. Your thoughts throughout the afternoon on 0437 774 774. Wayne from Mildura off the SMS. Fellas, with the way the AFL and the NRL ladders are, a first-time champion could be had in both codes, especially after the New Zealand Warriors smashed the ladder-leading Panthers last night. Thanks, Wayne. Appreciate that. Obviously, a bit to play out in both codes, but Fremantle, the number one team, as they have been for a period of time on the AFL table, have a chance to shore up the minor premiership today. 0437 774 774, that SMS number. Standalone footy here in the afternoon time slot. Coming up, we've got two sites for the Saturday twilight game. Now, we're going to see the Sydney Swans up against Port Adelaide, and our broadcast match will be Geelong and Essendon for most of the network. And then we're all back together tonight for Adelaide and Richmond. So we get our dessert first today with really the match of the day up top with Fremantle and Melbourne here, and it has delivered so far. Scores level at quarter time. Back with the thoughts of Rammer and Bawley in just a moment. This is Saturday Footy on ABC Sport.
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0: Jackson, handball out to Clark, goes long back to full forward for the Dockers. Punched away by Lever. Bolton had a fresh air swing. Spills down to Voss. Voss handball out to Dudley. The Dudley ball from the pocket.
2: Jackson gives it to Young. The Dockers go forward. Off to Sarong left for

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0: Full chested. He marks 35 out directly in front. Paddy Voss, stuttering approach, close to the man on the mark, but he whacks it through. He's built for the big stage. Oh, Cox has had a shocker. Oh, turned it straight over. Laurie takes it and rams it through for his second. Deary me, Mason Cox.
2: Windsor the target, trying to turn Clark inside out. Clark slips over. Windsor wins the footy, kicks to full forward. Fritch the target, popped an unkind out. Cozzy in the vicinity, traps it, collects, he goes! Cozzy Pickett with a special! As pretty as it gets.
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2: Can't ask for much more than that. 5-2, 32 apiece. Melbourne and Fremantle at quarter time. Luke Ball, Adam Ramanaskas on ABC.
5: Ah, how good. What a first quarter. Beautiful day at the G. Two really good teams. Obviously one who's been the benchmark. And as you said, Benny, it's absolutely lived up to the billing. And we'll start with some of the great matchups. Isn't it, you know, I don't think we should take for granted coming along today and watching two of the best ruckmen, one of all time, and one who's probably on the way to that, isn't he, Rammer, in Luke Jackson? So I mentioned it's a bit like a heavyweight battle. I think at times, you know, Gawn got off to a good start, first clearance. I think Jackson lifted and had an impact on the game as well. And Gawn's had eight possessions. His ability to stay involved in the game post the contest is incredible, isn't it? And a lot of the time, he's had six contested possessions, and that's been when the ball's hit the ground. Belying his 6'9" stature, so probably just in front at the moment. He's had eight. Jackson's had five. A couple of score involvements each. It was the Dockers early, wasn't it? Really, that first 10 or so minutes. Yep. You mentioned, Rammer, they controlled the footy. They jumped out. They had about 30 or so more possessions. But then the Ds, it just slowly started to turn. They started to get on top around the contest, and they're plus 14. That's a huge number. So that's red alert for a Dockers team who, you know, we know what finals footy's all about when, you know, the ratio shifts from uncontested to contested, and it looked that way, didn't it? They started to win some 50-50s Melbourne behind the footy, where in the first 10 minutes every time Freo went in, it looked like they were going to score. They started to win some contests ahead of the ball as well. Think about Windsor down here winning the 50-50, keeping his feet, that set up the Cozzy Pickett goal, winning the 50-50 in there. So really good effort from Melbourne, because all on the Dockers' terms in that first 15 minutes. One clearance, had field position, just started to get the arm wrestle back on their terms. And really, they dominated the last 10 minutes. They had the last six inside 50s, and Freo were defending desperately. So great contest. And you just feel like it's going to be the course of the day, isn't it? Just momentum and you know, good players having serious impact on the game.
6: When you look when both teams had their moment of dominance in that quarter, Fremantle's moment of dominance was through uncontested possession. Link up, use football, going inside forward 50, lower eyes. Melbourne's moments of domination when they kick four in a row was through contested football. You know, getting around contest, outnumbering. Yep, okay, Mason Cox made a mistake inside Melbourne's forward 50 with the kick. But other than that, you look at Cozzy Pickett, contested ball there to be won. Shouldn't have won it. Goes and wins it. Caleb Windsor, just before that, wins a contest. So that's... looks like the trend of the game. Fremantle want to play a run, carry, overlap, lower eyes game. Melbourne want to bring it in close. Let's see if Brayshaw and Sarong and Hayden Young can really match our guys, our midfielders, Jack Steele, Cozzy, what did we call him? Kato.
2: Coltol.
5: Well, he's got the he's been a sign, you can tell. He's been a sign, Murphy Reid, and just watching it, a lot of the times teams, I mean, Murphy Reid will start at half forward, won't he, and then has the license to come up the ground and almost play as a midfielder. Tolstra's coming with him for the majority of the time. Murphy Reid, you saw a couple of times, had to go way back into the defensive 50 to win his possession. So, and Tolstra himself has had nine possessions and two inside 50. So that's a really interesting matchup as well.
6: Just one other one is that when football is in forward at Melbourne's forward half, Fremantle is sending another to the contest. That's allowing McDonald or Lever to sit behind the ball. Even numbers up. The forwards are better than Melbourne's defenders.
2: Fremantle will get the first clearance of this second term as Sarong gets it going forward. Bowie intercepts though. Handball away towards Sparrow. Hits it to Cozzy Pickett. Handball to Tolstra. Caught. Great tackle from Tracy.
6: That's what you want. That's what you want. That's what coaches talk about. We continue to press forward.
5: Careful.
2: There's a bit going on here as Tracy walks straight past Tolstra.

0: Tolstrup shot his head up in a hurry to almost react to something that was said. Tracy puts his hand up and says, yep, I'll have the footy. And then after a bit of push and shove, Tolstrup draw a free on the mark.
1: That's why I love him. He's a feisty customer. I think he's been a bit lippy in that first quarter, so the Freo player's not missing the opportunity to put some body into him.
0: It's very close to the man on the mark. Tracy shoots goalward. It's good. It hasn't taken long. Less than a minute into the second term, and Josh Tracy puts Fremantle on top. 6-2 to 5-2. This is Saturday footy on ABC Sport, and there's plenty in this. Luke Ball and Adam Ramanauskas, the top two rated players on the ground at quarter time.
1: Jackson and Gorn.
0: Jackson yep. one, Gorn, yep. Gorn two.
1: Yeah, not far behind Pickett and Shea Bolton too for Freo.
2: I always find that really interesting. Well, who's winning the matchup then?
0: Who would you say?
1: Scores are level, so neither of them. It's a nine-all draw. Yeah, that's
2: nine
1: right.
2: all round.
1: Yeah, absolutely.
2: Look, I love that from Jackson because we don't see, for Tracy, we don't see many key forwards in the competition really have an appetite to defend.
1: I think he's
2: got a genuine appetite to defend.
3: The last one I remember tackling like him was Josh Kennedy from West Coast Eagles.
2: Yeah, yeah. That's a good call, Benny.
3: Restart in the middle, neither ruck decisive. Fitzgerald goes in for Melbourne, picks it up, gets rid of it. Away towards Sparrow. Brayshaw bursts onto the footy, gets it moving forward. He's caught, holding the ball. Fitzgerald is fitted in at AFL level like hand in glove. Super.
1: Just a little out of sorts, Andy Brayshaw.
3: Fitzgerald goes... Sorry, Bully. Laterally to Jaff, who pokes it on to Bowie. And it's just pushed over by Swikowski. Six coaches' votes last week for Joel Fitzgerald. Pick 16 in the mid-season draft. Bowie from backward of the wing. Kicks up to a contest. Van Rooyen launching, coming through Pickett. He slaps it on. Jefferson bracketed by a couple of Dockers in the tackle. Ball up half-forward here for Melbourne.
0: Up it goes. Half forward for the D's. As Ben mentioned, Gorn palms it down. Laurie can't trap it. Spills to Cozzy Pickett. Threw it short. Right in front of the umpire. No whistle on the play. Erasmus intercepts. Handball to Sarong. Handball to Young. Big sweeping Polly Farmer hand pass. Away to McVee. The 1-2 with Jackson. McVee keeps it moving. Sweeps a handball onto Switkowski. Dabs a kick inside 50. And Frederick marks uncontested. He's got an option closer to goal. It's Boss.
1: That is stunning football.
2: That's at their best. Yeah, that's a link that I was talking about at quarter time there. All year they've been doing it. They get so much run from their halfback line. When you've got Jackson as a ruckman being able to join in, you know, you virtually play as a spare if you're a ruckman that can join in.
0: To finish off the passage, Voss puts it through. The way the game should be played, Voss has got a third. And Fremantle off the back flank through the corridor and onto the scoreboard. 7-2 to 5-2, 4 minutes into the second term, Saturday footy on ABC Sports.
2: So what happens there, because you've got Jackson joining in, it's an outnumber. So then your defenders have to come up. They have to keep pressing forward and pressing forward. And it's just one after the other.
1: Again, no, I don't want to half on it, Benny. The handball from Young.
2: Oh, outstanding.
1: Just magnificent. And Judd McVee caught one, actually, just watching... Who was it? Maybe Jake Bowie after he handballed it.
2: I think the thing with the leapfrog, Benny, is you've got to give it. Because if you don't give it, the next time that player just won't present because you just go, well, he's not going to give me the handball, so I'm just not going to bother.
0: Plenty of cases, plenty of teams providing that example at the moment.
3: Gorn taps it down to Sparrow, who backfeeds a handball for Pickett. They're under pressure here, the D's. Jackson goes in and picks it up. Gorn strips him of it in the tackle, comes out to Fitzgerald. He gives it to Sparrow. High kick to half-forward for Melbourne. Roving Chandler does it beautifully. Off to Windsor. Lifts the handball inside 50. Warner gets back there for the Dockers. Laurie goes in. Pinches it back. Still scrapping for it, Laurie. Eventually spits out the handball to Erasmus. And Fremantle with it through Cox. And then away to O'Driscoll. Oh, bullet pass finds a presenting Tracy on the back flank.
0: Puts a fair bit of hang time in the kick. Brayshaw got a camp underneath it. Sparrow right there with him. Puts in the spoil. Close to the boundary line. They see it out. Ray Chamberlain on the boundary. Razor.
4: Yeah, Bully, you were referencing the McVee and Bowie contest in the middle of the ground. Bowie braced for contact. Didn't leave the ground. Didn't step off his line and just got him. I reckon winded him.
3: Thrown on the wing. Worn wing side of the ground. The old southern side. Saturday footy on ABC Sport. Jackson brings it to the front. They scrap after it. Dockers players.

0: with her arms out, asking umpire Hayden Meyer what he thought of it. Just a ball up. Do it again. Jackson taps it down. Cozzy takes it. Wrapped up by Jackson and holding the ball. The old housemates used to live with the Brayshaws when they first arrived at Melbourne.
1: Host family.
0: Yeah, Jackson, Cozzy, and also Trent Rivers. I remember we spoke to Mark Brayshaw about it, Corbin. He said, look, we offered to take one. I said, can you take two? He said, in for a penny, in for a pound, we'll take all three. As the kick goes up to half-forward and a free kick going the way of Tracy.
1: Pretty shared heritage between these two clubs too, not just the guys that are out there on the ground, but throughout history. I'll give you a few little examples. The Dockers have a lot against Melbourne.
0: Tracy kicks into the pocket, Namus. Trailing in the pack, he takes the mark as he falls to ground deep in the left forward pocket. Very acute angle. Fremantle already leading by 12. He'll try to extend that out to an equal game high.
2: Wrong side for a left footer. What's he do? He's one of the rare few.
3: Check side.
2: He's going to go with check side, do you think, or will he back himself to kick it straight? He's
1: drop.
2: Already hit one nicely today, hasn't he, at this end?
0: He's a drop punt loyalist.
2: Yep.
0: Looks like he's going with the drop punt. Jai Amos, short approach, drop punt, pure. Threads it. Two for him and Fremantle back out by an equal game high lead. Three goals neat. 8-2, 50 plays, 5-2, 32. Seven played, second turn.
2: Oh, we love that too, runner. That's a beautiful kick. That's, dare I say it, he's got a bit of Ed Lloyd about his kicking style. I would maybe model it on him, but like a player just to back himself to go back and kick it straight.
3: Would be a good idea if you're left footer. I think Lloydie kicked it at about 70% when he was right at his peak.
0: Playing at Docklands though, no wind.
3: That's there is, that pocket.
0: I was just saying that.
2: Just big contest wins, wasn't it, from their big players there. Jackson with the holding the ball. Tracy playing in front, winning the free kick, and then wasn't a great kick, was it? But smart forwards playing in front.
1: Little milestone for Jai Amos as well. So 50 goals in a year for the first time. He becomes the first Docker there with Tracy close behind him. Gawn grabs it out of the ruck, kicks inside the forward 50, spills to Laurie, handball to Pickett, arches the back, Pickett on the run, misses. Geez, a thrill a minute, Cozzy Pickett, to watch play. Just evaded the tackle with that arch of the back and yet never broke stride, didn't slow down at all. 17-point lead for Fremantle, just needed the finish. 8 minutes gone in the second term, Saturday footy on ABC Sport.
0: Short kick in from McVee, away to Cox, who sends the Dockers to the wing, and Chankoff Jack reaches up and marks over Dudley. Where's diminutive Isaiah Dudley? So Jack sends the Demons back inside 50. Petty launching hands to it. McVee roves the pack. Dockers ball back pocket. Hurries a kick. It hits Luke Ryan. Ricochets away. O'Driscoll takes it. Tackled out by Fitzgerald. Ray Chamberlain on the boundary.
4: Yeah, a bit of action down here on the Fremantle interchange bench. Hayden Young has been having a lot of attention to that left hamstring. He's currently had a chat with the doctor and he's going through some testing now.
0: Oh, that's not good. And we're right in the danger zone as you sort of get to round 22.
3: No wriggle room anymore.
1: He's playing back-to-back games today for the first time since round 16 and 17. Round 17, he got hurt again as the Demons from the stoppage poke it back inside 50. Pickett manages to link up with Petty, takes the sprawling mark against the boundary line at right half forward. So just on that Hayden Young history, back-to-back games first time since round 16-17. Round 17, he got hurt against the Giants. At that stage, against the Giants, he was playing his fourth straight game. The most continuous games he played in 2 years.
3: Yeah.
1: 2024 was the last time he's played more than four in a row. So he's played, missed on this run. And now he's playing back-to-back games and getting his hammy looked at again. Hayden Young as his soft tissue worries present again. Petty's got a tough kick here in the sunshine, right half forward, 48 metres out. It's not tough for him. He does it with ease and he celebrates by rubbing his bald spot. Just a hand on top of the box to celebrate, to let Paddy Boss and the Dockers know all about it. His range unlimited, Harrison Petty. And he sees the funny side of that. 8-2-50, Melbourne 6-3-39, draw within 11 points. It's all smiles for the moment. Luke Ball, Adam Ramones.
2: Yeah, I mean, it's
3: not sure about that one.
2: Anyway, it's a lovely kick. It's interesting, Ramones.

0: cooking a cocky ticket.
1: Not sure about the celebration.
2: Nah.
0: Why not? What don't you like?
2: Oh, just get on with it.
1: It's clearly still present for him. I mean, he's presented today like a guy that's playing
0: jilted
1: on edge.
0: Yeah. The chip on his shoulder, yeah. Just a cosy picket now. Just starting to look a little bit too dangerous for Justin Longmuir was liking, I think, this quarter. Up to five possessions, two score involvements.
3: Both rucks share it in the middle. Sarong the first to get there, but Steele works him out of the frame, and it's picked up by Fitzgerald. So a Demon's ball again. Kicks slews off the side of the boot up towards half forward. Salem can't take the mark. Sharp coming through, roves it, drives it deep. It's on target. It's a goal. Sharp finish from Harry. What out, high half forward, if you don't mind.
1: Folks will love that.
3: Fremantle by 5 points. What is Wayne going to say now? 8-2-50 plays 7-3-45. Saturday footy on ABC.
4: Hopefully football. He's not stuck at the cafe. Still better. Just up on the lake there. So, look, a sharp work there. So, Salem's contested it. Great little one grab. And we're talking 55 metres out there, Harry Sharp. So, terrific finish. Jump McVee just lost all contact with him. Sharp stayed to the front of the contest. McVee went to the back of the contest. Put it on the boot. And it didn't just go through. It went directly through the middle.
1: Yeah.
4: Great response by the D's.
1: D's right back in it again. And second time in the game where Fremantle felt like they had it at breaking point. Melbourne have responded with a chain of goals. They've kicked two on the bounce here. Less than a kick in it. Still no clean takeaway out the middle. Johnson spun around. Handball gets to Clark. He's caught. Crowd actively involved. Handball to Johnson. Sarong and ball up in the middle. Oh, they're into it, Razor.
5: If there was any umpires eyeballing the grand final in the game, that bloke, just so you know.
1: Up it goes. Jackson palms it down. Fitzgerald had it, lost it. Dudley steals it for Fremantle. Gets a handball over halfway. Oh, Tracy throws his weight around. Clears out Steele. And a ball up in the middle.
0: He wants a piece of it, doesn't he, the big fella?
1: He said, it's a hot footy. Give me a piece of it. Freo by 5 points, 13 minutes into the second.
3: Jackson palms it down for Bolton. Tries to break away from Sharp. Eventually does. A little zigzag slalom route. Now he kicks inside 50. Cox comes to the footy. No mark. The Pigeons, they fly away. Get out of harm's way as it's gathered by Langford. Back to Jath. Snaps up to the wing. Petty's there. Going against Brennan Cox and taps it out of play. Throw in between wing and half forward. So Simon Meredith, you were talking about Ray Chamberlain, the best umpire in the game, in your belief?
5: Best decision maker in the game. No one's infallible, but he does it the best. And that passage of play, that's on brand. No need for any intervention there. Let him play.
3: He is your best mate as well, yeah?
6: I've got no mates, mate.
1: Cracking game of footy.
4: On the payroll, right?
1: Jackson palms it down to Reed, who's tackled straight away. Ball up between wing and half forward for Fremantle. Gone. Knocks it clear of the stoppage. Fremantle will be first ones there, though. O'Driscoll and Clark both tried to pick it up. Clark collects, drilled in the tackle by Fritsch. Says,
4: Melbourne have just dragged this game back into a contest again. So Fremantle got away early in this quarter with skill, run, link, carry. Now it's just tightened right back up into a contest.
1: Five-point game. Pickett comes in.
4: No, that hurt him too.
1: With a big spear, Roman Reigns S just going straight at the waist of Andy Brayshaw.
4: That's,
1: and it's taken
4: him
1: the wind out of him.
0: He has.
1: We got a stoppage here on the wing, and Simon Meredith, this will put him to task, trying to sort it out. Brayshaw,
0: what
1: still
0: does he do
1: unfortunate
0: here? Yeah. So we've seen that this year especially, haven't we? Regardless of whether it's a head knock or not, just the player safety taking precedence.
1: He should have to come off, though. I think we can all agree that.
0: Well, he just came on. He's having that sort of day, Andy Brayshaw.
1: But if the doctor treats you and holds up play.
3: So much for part of the family, having been billeted by Andy's parents, is Cozzy snaps it up towards half forward. Jefferson takes it, gives it off towards Sparrow, who chips it to Fritsch.
4: Geez, I thought that was the wrong option. Sparrow had Sharp central inside forward 50. Went to virtually the 2-on-2. And just Fritsch was able to take the mark. I like the hands by Jefferson there. Hasn't been involved much, Matthew Jefferson, to start this game. That was a good little passage.
3: This match has had some twists and turns already.
0: Yeah, it was his first possession, Rammer.
4: Yep.
0: You're right, though, but made it a good one.
3: Wearing arguably the club's most famous number, Bailey Fritsch, left foot drop punt.

0: never looked like missing. And Melbourne lead this ball game again. 8-3-51 plays, 8-2-50. A fifth lead change of the match. Quarter hour mark, second term, Luke Ball and Adam Ramanaskis.
1: Well, the crowd's involved, Rami. You can feel it, can't you? I don't know the number is, but we're right next to the MCC, but all the way around to the punt road end goals. They are riding the emotion here, and their team's responding. And really, that was off the back of... It's just been off the back of pressure, as you said. So contest and pressure. The Melbourne of old. Cozzy Pickett leading the way there. Tom Sparrow involved. Hunt Fitzgerald's doing his part. Three in a row back over the Dockers.
2: I think Fremantle need to put a bit of time into Cozzy Pickett.
1: Yep.
2: So he's sort of running around doing what he wants at the moment without an opponent.
3: Deese by one, back in the middle.
2: Here he is again.
3: Steele knocks it out towards Van Rooyen. Handball to Cozzy. Handball goes back to Tolstra. Hand pass comes wide to the wing. Melbourne with it through Rivers. Kicks to half forward. Oh, Windsor trying to take in the one-hander. Unsuccessfully. Keeps it alive. Knocks it back in the field of play. Got it at half forward. Kicks it straight into Ryan. Ricochets back into the corridor. Brayshaw knocks it away straight to Van Rooyen. Handball to Cozzy. Handball to Bowie. Bowie drifting forward. He goals two. Oh, the D's aren't just hanging with the ladder leaders. They've come to win today. And Melbourne out by 7 points. 9-3-57 to Fremantle, 8-2-50. And the Demons have kicked four on the bounce. They're pouring them in. 17 gone in the second term. The Demons by seven.
1: But taste of their own medicine, isn't it? It's not Wharfie time. What is it? Is it Demon time, Devil time? It's an absolute tsunami at the moment. This is unbelievable for Melbourne. And you're right, Rami, you're circling. They are just dominating the contest. We said it at quarter time, they were plus 14. Well, it's more of the same.
4: Wow.
1: Plus 10 already for the quarter.
2: They're getting beaten up,
1: surge, isn't it?
2: They're getting beaten up around the contest.
1: Surge. Yeah, Windsor winning the one-on-one here against Warner.
2: So Fremantle, they just want to play a nice, clean game. Melbourne are up for the fight.
0: Cox taps it down. Van Rooyen, who's in the ruck, takes it, gets it. He's moving forward again to half forward. And they tackle quickly.
2: And make no mistake, opposition will be looking at this going, okay, we can beat up Fremantle around the ball. Maybe that's a bit of an Achilles heel.
0: Cox palms it down. It spills out to McVee, who gives it off to Warner. Left foot snap up towards the wing. Bowie goes up. Doesn't take the mark. Follows up at ground level. Salem, handball away to Langdon. Back to Salem. Dees forward of the wing. Off to Windsor. Centering kick inside 50. Cox is there.
2: Well,
0: that's
2: handball it.
0: Strong defensive mark, and he gets the juice.
2: Yeah, good idea.
0: Gives it off to Warner.
2: Oh!
3: Hesitation, trying to get the kick away. Dropped the footy. Still somehow got it out to O'Driscoll. Frio on the back flank. Hayden Young's back out there, by the way. Young on the ground. Pickett drops the intercept mark. Spills out to Steele. Was he taken high? No whistle. Pat Forbes now is in trouble.
1: Yeah. Oh, Cozzy, as good as he's been. He let him off the hook there.
2: Yeah, dropped the mark.
0: They look a bit rattled here.
1: Absolutely.
2: Yeah. Pressure, Benny.
1: Yep.
3: Warner O'Driscoll. They are in a dogfight around the footy, and they're losing that at the moment.
2: And this is where Brayshaw and Sarong have got to go to work now.
1: Yep. Where are your leaders?
3: Young goes wide to Warner. Warner, hesitation again. Having to kick a hurried ball down to half forward. Kent underneath it. Johnson takes the mark. Between wing and half forward. McVee calling for it. Corridor ignores him initially. Heads to him now. Short kick got to McVee on the half volley. 70 metres out. Kicks inside 50. Van Rooyen there to take the intercept mark in the back pocket. Dees with it. They're up by 7 points. Time on in this second.
0: Dangerous kick. Johnson breaks it up. But Tolstrup there to clean up the mess on the back flank for the Dees. Handball to Langdon. Handball misses its target. Sparrow goes and gathers.
2: Great hands.
0: Sweeping handball releases Windsor. He's off and running down the worn wing. One bounce and a second. He can think about a third. He'll chip it inside 50. Jefferson's on the end of it. 49 metres out, 1 metre in field. He'll centre it towards the top of the goal square.
1: Oh.
0: Strong mark from Erasmus. Not the man you'd expect.
1: Oh.
0: Fullback for the Dockers. Stands tall to mark. Running heads up with Harvey Langford. Melbourne by seven. Time on second term.
3: Neil. And that's Neil Erasmus, goes long with the kick up to halfback. Amos spills the mark, comes down to steal of the D's, hands it to Rivers. Short kick, touched on the way through. Fritch has got to move it. Fritch caught. High. Free kick for Bailey.
2: I was watching the umpire there. I think a couple of decisions went through his head. Maybe holding the ball, maybe too high.

0: Rich hands it off to Rivers. He left it behind. Ryan comes and gets him. It's high again. Ryan's done the same thing twice in the same spot on the ground, and a free kick again for the D's at left half forward. I'll get Ray to chime in on what you said, Rammer, in just a moment as Rivers, oh, effortlessly kicks it 60 metres through for a long range behind. Melbourne by 8 points. Ray Chamberlain on the boundary.
1: Yeah, fundamentally, when it comes to tackling, before you can do anything else, it's got to be legal. Yeah, so can't right. pay holding the ball there.
0: No. So right call both times?
1: Very much so.
0: That's right.
2: Wanted to take the kick in for the Dockers. Set it up in the Cox direction. Amos is there as well. The D's come across. Spoil it down. Amos wins it. Handball back to Ryan, who tries to break a line. Handball to Young. Off towards Brayshaw. Under pressure here, the Dockers. Melbourne bringing the heat. Young back to Cox. Kicks laterally across the halfback line for Heath Chapman. And he'll poke it out wide to the wing, and a bit of space for Johnson.
3: We'll get back down to Ray in a moment. I'm interested in the definition of a legal. What's legal in attack?
2: Melbourne by 8 points as Johnson moves it to McVee. Gives it back to Johnson. He gets around one. Lifts the handball looking for Murphy Reid. Overshoots him. Still gets involved for Melbourne. Handball not great. Sarong tries to win it for the Purple. Does. Handball to Murphy Reid. Here's his slick to O'Driscoll and now Brayshaw.
0: Brayshaw, big sweeping hand pass laterally. Finds Switkowski, front edge of the centre square. Dabs it inside 50. Erasmus in the vicinity. Gets out the back. Big tackle on Amos in the pocket. Ball comes out. I was waiting for a call. There wasn't one. Ball up. Ray Chamberlain.
1: Yeah, Rammer, so you can't tackle him in the back. You can't tackle him without it. You can't tackle him high. That's the guts of it.
0: Can't tackle him too low, can't tackle him too high. From the ball up, Mason Cox palms it out of bounds.
1: But in all honesty, today out of the game, the thing that's got me probably most triggered is a fail of umpire intervention for players tackling from front on,
0: yeah.
1: Particularly when the player's on the ground, they're just plopping on their heads.
0: Yeah.
1: I think it's a real stain on the game, quite frankly.
0: Time on second term, Melbourne by 8. Boundary throwing. Forward 50 for the Dockers, but Melbourne win it. Steele, handball away to Windsor. He gives it to Rivers on the back flank. Kicks down the wing. Fritsch in a tangle. Advantage applied. Sparrow takes it. Kicks laterally. And finds Langford in front of the benches.
2: Langford trying to shrug Erasmus off him. Melbourne by 8 points. Langford's kick towards the attacking arc. Petty and Brennan Cox. And it's the latter who marks. Goes Fremantle to just settle it down. D's by 8 points. 23 minutes played in this second term. Exiting kick finds O'Driscoll, a late closing Gorn. Muddy will just chip it back to Ryan. And Ryan will switch it and try out the southern side, Fremantle. Chapman marks, he can look towards the wing now. That's where he heads and finds Johnson.
0: Johnson looks corridor to Murphy Reid. Had a huge impact on the game so far. Hand pass back to Johnson. 70 out, kicks into the pocket. Amos got upstairs.
4: Yeah, it was actually three.
0: Unrealistic attempt.
4: No,
2: other way.
3: Push in the back.
4: There's a hand in the back. It's going to go to Amos.
0: Oh, I thought it was because he took out Lever in the marking contest.
4: But I think he took him out because he had his jump. His launch at the footy just impeded a little bit.
0: It's a
4: big call. Yep.
0: Amos is going to get it left forward pocket shot at goal for the Dockers.
4: Yeah, opportunity just to relieve what's been just a mountain of pressure over the last 10 minutes from the Demons.
0: Funny we had a near 400 game umpire. We could sort of get a second opinion on that and an adjudicator. Get down to Ray after this kick from Jai Amos. He's kicked one already from that pocket. Ordinarily a tough one for a left footer.
4: Well, he's hitting
0: well. Him. Straight through it goes. Amos's telly grows, he's up to 3, and he's 51st for the year. There's one Fremantle needed. Brings it back to a two-point game. Melbourne on top, 9-4 to 9-2, 25 goal on second term. How'd you see it, Ray?
1: Yeah, the guts of it isn't a marking contest. You can protect the space, but you can't create the space by the hands in the back, okay? So as this ball comes in and we see on the replay, the question is, does that action create the space? And I don't think it does. I think it's very minimal contact. It has no impact on a miss. And I think play on's the appropriate call.
4: Well, they needed it.
3: Fremantle, just to steady this game back down a little bit. Melbourne, you felt like momentum, contest, hardness, scoreboard they were attacking. So against the flow, certainly that one for the Dockers.
2: First goal in 17 minutes for Freo. Out of the middle, Bolton trying to bounce it to himself. It doesn't come back. Loses possession. Sparrow harassed by Brayshaw. Hurries a kick to half forward for Melbourne. Cleverly tapped on by Steele. Windsor gathers. Penny taps that on. Laurie likes the look of it and kicks it. It's all happening at the MCG. He's got three. 10-4-64, plays 9-2-56. Melbourne by 8 points, 26 minutes into their second term.
4: It's a great example of what's happening, Bremer, isn't it? Yeah. So they Fremantle win the footy, and I mean, Shea Bolton, who's been one of their best, whether he just felt a bit of pressure or perceived pressure, goes to bounce it, makes the mistake, and then they pounce and they make them pay. And we know that's a modern game, isn't it? You've got to be able to punish off turnover.
3: Just a bit of surge there, Paul, yep. I think, from Melbourne. So it wasn't pretty, certainly, to get to into that scoring position. But once they found the mistake or forced the mistake out of Bolton, they just pushed the ball forward, virtually pushed the ball forward 50 metres.
4: Been good, Laurie, hasn't he?
3: Yeah.
4: And a real impact.
3: Three goals in the first half.
0: Jackson grabs it out of the ruck, got it to Murphy Reid, who turns and kicks casually to centre-half forward. Young reaching for it. Tracy, with a real purchase, stands in front of the pack and rips it down.
4: Sure, there's not much more you can do, Disco Turner there. Sometimes you just got to dip your lead.
3: He just puts the arms wide, gets the base wide, and just says, well, try get around me.
0: Yeah.
3: Well, then puts those hands up and, whoa.
2: Heard about the Pat Moss Academy. And get in early on main training days and do a heap of extra touch to work on their marking, and that's the outcome.
3: Yeah. No secret, kids.
0: True centre-half forward, Josh Tracy, gives it a whack, and through it goes. Goal 50 for the year for Josh Tracy. A new milestone in his career, which is up and to the right. 28 minutes into the second term, Fremantle within two again, 10-2 to 10-4. Gee, we got a good one going at the G, Saturday footy on ABC Sport.
3: And I say that, there's no secret. You've got to remember, Tracy started on a rookie list. So you just go and do the work. Now, he's done the work, and now he's getting the rewards as probably one of the best key forwards in the competition. So you look at that marking contest, and Bally mentioned it, Daniel Turner could not have done much more as a defender, but that's countless hours of repetition in marking contest at training where Tracy can hold his ground, hold his position, hold his opponent off, and still mark the ball one grab.
0: Two guys that have kicked 50 goals now and another that's kicked 38.
2: Gorn taking it out of the ruck, gives it off to Fitzgerald, who runs away from them. He'll just wait a kick inside 50, and Petty runs onto it. Where were they hiding Joel Fitzgerald? As Petty will go back and kick for goal from about 45 metres out on slightly better than a 45-degree angle.
4: Just looks like a 100-game player, doesn't he, Joel Fitzgerald? I mean, he's a mature age, and we know that. He actually turns 23 today.
2: Happy birthday.
4: Yeah, happy birthday. Not a bad way to spend your 23rd birthday.
0: Yeah.
2: Taking candles.
4: On the G.
2: On tonight.
4: Sun shining on the G.
0: With all due respect, Pete's playing for Williamstown. So it's step up.
2: Harry Petty stutters in, puts his laces through it, and hits the woodwork. Isn't it three posters now for the bees? I think it is.
3: Might be a bit cold down the bay today at Williamstown.
2: Yeah, the waves crashing on the base of the stadium, basically. Or not quite a stadium, is it? The ground. Melbourne by 3 points, 29 minutes into their second term.
0: Sharp, Fritch and Petty all with posters today. 3-point lead for the Demons. Again, with five lead changes. The Dockers have led by game high 18 points on two separate occasions. Young with the short kick to Clark. Dockers out of defence. Now Clark straight up the pipe. Dangerous kick. Turner flying for it. Just to compete with Max with a footy. And Pack forms underneath him. Young says, I'll have it. Ball up centre half forward for the Dockers. Good game of footy. Both teams have kicked five goals in each quarter so far. 2 points in it just before, 3 points in it just before half-time. Fitzgerald squeezes the kick away. Comes out towards the wing. Sharp toe poke out in front. Free almost kick. Sits up for him. Oh, McDonald grabs the jumper.
3: That almost should be a 50-metre penalty.
4: He just wanted it more. He started 2 metres behind Erasmus then.
3: That was just ran straight past free him. Kick.
0: Easy decision. Sharp races away. Kicks inside 50. Oh, there's Brennan Cox.
4: It's good contest, isn't it? The two bald heads. It's a really good contest.
0: Brendan Cox retreats back with a kick to Reed.

0: Reed to Ryan. Left back pocket for Fremantle.
1: Reed moves it on to Ryan and then on to Chapman. Back flank.
2: Oh.
1: Chapman wants to go a dangerous switch and gets it back to Cox. So Melbourne by three. Fremantle just chip it around Cox to his great mate Ryan and then on to Oscar McDonald. Huge ears try to rise up around the MCG. He'll kick up towards the wing. Voss will fly at it. Gorn behind him. Hands to it. Not paid the mark. Comes down for Sparrow. Hurries a kick inside 50. Petty manages to halve it. Murphy rebursts onto it. Dockers ball again. Cox the handball to Warner. Overruns it. Little fumble. Drags it in. Umpire says, let me have it.
2: It's AFL footy, isn't it? Best game of his career last week. Carl Warner just been caught a couple of times. A little bit fumbly today.
0: Oh, just whacks it clear of the area on that occasion as it goes deep forward for the Demons. Nice bit of work from Gorn, but Fremantle come up with it. And they're clearing kick, just a get-out-of-here kick from Luke Ryan up to the middle of the ground. Bowie leaps up for it. Walsh gets out the back, though. And Voss paddles it to his own advantage. Runs onto it, Paddy Voss.
2: Oh,
0: 60 out. Unguarded goal square. He's off and running, Paddy Voss. Celebration time. Kicks his fourth from a long way out. And everybody wants to get in the high-five chain. Patrick Voss reaches top speed post-goal. 11-2 to 10-5. And Fremantle are back in front right on half-time. Lead change number six. The Dockers by 3 points.
2: It's a great goal, isn't it? I mean, we get distracted by the celebration, but that is a brilliant goal. He's a serious athlete, isn't he?
3: Yeah.
2: That's the beauty they've got. You're right. You mentioned Tracy's want and desire to chase and tackle and do the hard stuff. Well, Voss is in the same boat. And what a game he's playing. Four first half goals. Better be quieter this quarter.
3: One thing for certain is that Jake Lever can't go with Paddy Voss with the pace.
1: Jackson winning the tap down, but it's Gorn who goes and follows up. We've called that a few times today. Can't control it though. Sarong can. Hurries a kick into the pocket. Bouncing ball. Turner gets there first. Handball away to Tolstrup. Back to Bowie. Bowie snaps around the boundary line. Fitzgerald and Sarong contest it. Neither can mark. They both go at ground level and the umpire circles and wants to ball it up.
2: A good response from the Dockers, Rammer. They're right under the pump, but not steady. And they're going to go to half-time with the lead.
1: What a half of football. It will be the Dockers leading by 3 points. 11-2-68 plays 10-5-65. The goal kickers, Voss with four, Amos with three, Tracy with two. Amos and Tracy have both gone past 50 goals for the season today. Swiatkowski and Dudley, the other goal kickers, while for Melbourne. Three to Bailey Laurie, then it's Bowie, Sharp, Fritsch, Sparrow, Petty, Pickett and Chandler to the half.
0: Six lead changes, five goals to five goals in the opening quarter, and then in the second term, six goals to five. Fremantle's way, you throw it all together, as Ben said, a three-point advantage for the Dockers at halftime. Everything we hoped there would be to this stage of the afternoon. Standalone Saturday afternoon footy at the G. Great to have you with us here on ABC Sport. Couple off the SMS before we hear the thoughts of Bawley and Rammer. Dom from Faulkner, D's fan here off to the G for the blockbuster. Good to see the likely grand finalists in person. Good to see Freo too.
4: Ah,
0: I see what you've done there, Dom. Big D's man. From Darren. Darren says Range Rover time. Perhaps
1: that's, I think that's, that was when Bawley said Wolfie time, yeah.
0: Wolfie time, so
1: what would Melbourne's answer to
0: I knew we'd get some nominations on that front.
2: Like it.
0: Marcus, down behind the goals at the City end. Looking at the crowd today, I suspect there is as many Dockers fans here as Demons. There you go. So a lot of purple towards the City end of the ground. Appreciate that, Marcus. Maybe not quite from where we sit. There's plenty of D's.
2: There's enough, though.
0: Yep, in and around the members. My man Frank from the MCC tells me 38 to 40,000.
2: Let's get over 40.
0: He's the crowdest.
2: If you're in the area, come and watch the second half.
0: Frank did say to me the estimate is actually 38, but he believes over 40, and I take his word for it. Kylie from Days Dale off the SMS prediction. Freo to exit finals in straight sets. On today's performance, gee, Kylie, that's a little harsh. Pete from Ballarat, Melbourne will beat Freo today. Freo are fragile. They go on runs of not scoring or missing shots entirely. They've been getting away with inaccuracy against average sides from Pete in Ballarat. So there's a little taste on what we're getting off the SMS. You can give

0: your thoughts too. 0437 774 774. We've seen a cracking game of footy. You can't argue that. It's Fremantle by 3 points at the half. Adam Ramanauskas, yeah. Luke Ball.
1: Well, you certainly can't. It's 21 goals in a half of football and very accurate kicking by both teams. Again, we'll harp on it. You look at that second quarter, Melbourne plus 9 contested possessions, Fremantle plus 11 uncontested possessions. So contrasting styles of what they want to do. Melbourne, keep it in close. Let's bash Fremantle up in tight. Let's surge the ball forward. Let's make it a fight and a scrap. Fremantle want to play a really clean game. You know, that's evident perfectly there by Paddy Voss's last goal. Luke Ryan just blasted that ball outside defensive 50. But then Fremantle numbers to the contest and it's clean out. When it's a clean out, that's where Melbourne defenders have struggled. I mentioned Jake Lever and the Voss matchup. He can't go with him in a running race at all. So he's having to stay behind him and protect goal side as much as he possibly can. Voss gets goal side a Lever for that last contest on centre wing, and he's away, kicks a 60-metre goal, and the prancing pony is out. He's at the crowd, and you know, you love that. As a teammate, when you see a player in your team drive energy like that, it becomes contagious. Really becomes contagious. So they needed that. Bally mentioned the response from Fremantle late. They got the last two goals of that quarter just to steady it down, just to obviously take a lead into half time. But I think if you're Justin Longmuir, it's, hey guys, we need to go back to work. Contested football for the half is Melbourne plus 24.
2: Squaring, isn't it?
1: That's a big number there. The other number that stuck out in that second quarter was centre bounce clearance. Melbourne 8-3 in that quarter. So whether it's Gorn, whether it's Van Rooyen, but to me, it's Cozzy Pickett. Now, Cozzy Pickett will say he hasn't had any clearances in that quarter, but he's the next receiver, and that's where I think Fremantle are breaking down a little bit. It's okay, we'll get to the first guy who takes the football, but then it's the second receiver, and if that's Pickett, he's away with a clean and clear possession. So I think Fremantle just need to have a look at their setup. So what piece of the pie in the centre square do they want to own? Now, Gorn's getting over the top of Jackson, I think. So Gorn's jumping early and then pushing Jackson off the line of his football. So maybe Jackson needs to completely rethink his starting point in centre bounce. Look, terrific half of football. Two genuine contenders. Mm. If you come to the MCG today or you're watching at home on the television or listening to us on the radio, I think you go to halftime pretty excited what the second half could bring.
2: What was it, quarter time rankings? Corby, where Jackson 1, Gorn 2 in the heavyweight bout. Well, they've moved down to 2 and 4, so they're still top 5 players on the ground. It's interesting, like Tracy and Voss have been huge, haven't they? And that three-prong attack, and even Amos has had his moments.
0: I think Tracy didn't have a touch until, 15, 16 minutes into the game. Yeah. He kicked that ball to Switkowski that led to the Fremantle goal.
2: Yeah, and look, in his first moment in that quarter was from a defensive action, wasn't it? You know, the chase down tackle, and he gets the goal off the back of that. So, look, that's why he's having such a terrific year. And yeah, I'm with you, Ram. Really impressive from Fremantle then. I mean, they jumped out. Melbourne's 10-minute period there where they had the crowd involved. Their pressure rating was through the roof. And you felt, geez, Fremantle are going to do well just to hold up here. And you saw it. You saw some defenders, some more inexperienced players having some moments where they really felt the pressure, and Melbourne were able to capitalise off it. But just to be able to steady in that last 5 or 6 minutes of that quarter, I think shows a really good sign that this team is maturing, and they're just so well served all across the ground. You know, certainly forward of the ball, it's such a strength that they've got to call on those players to have moments when they have. So that contested possession, a differential, though, that really needs to be addressed. I'm sure that will be absolutely highlighted by Justin Longmuir, and it'll be in lights on the whiteboard at half-time, Corby, because that's not sustainable. You know, negative, was it minus 24 in a half of footy? Mm. They'd want to arrest that in this second half, or Melbourne will stick around. And they've shown, haven't they? They've looked dangerous, Melbourne, when they've gone forward as well. So, great half of footy, as good as I can remember for a little while, Corby.
0: Mentioned the milestone men in that first half. So 50 goals in a year for both Amos and Tracy. Amos with 3 now up to 51, and Tracy with a couple gets him.

0: 50. Only twice in history Fremantle have had multiple guys kick 50 goals in the same year. The most recent example was back in 2006. Any guesses on who the combination was?
1: Pavlich and...
2: Jack Anthony.
0: No.
3: What was the question again, sorry?
0: 50 goals in a year.
3: Yeah.
0: Fremantle having two in the same season. So Pabs won, 2006. Who's the other guy?
3: Jeff Farmer?
0: The Wiz, yeah. The Wiz counts. And then the year 2000 was the other example. Two unique players, 50 goals in the same season for Fremantle.
3: Modra.
0: Modra's one.
4: Tony Modra, yeah.
3: And
2: Clive Waterhouse.
4: I didn't think Clive would have got that.
0: There we go. So Clive and Mods with Amos and Tracy become the latest duo. Maybe they can get a 30 in there, depending on the way Paddy Voss is going. He's up to 39.
4: That's the profile, isn't it? You think about the Brisbane team, the dynasty that's building. They've had multiple players over 30 goals for the year.
2: I'd like the record to show that Jack Anthony kicked 50 goals in a season for Collingwood in 2009, which I did look at recently, which is why that name popped into my head.
3: Not sure that was the question, though.
2: No, it wasn't. I got it wrong, badly wrong. Yeah. I'm just looking for an excuse.
3: Oh, I'm just stating the obvious. You had a go at me earlier today.
2: Correct.
3: Yeah.
2: No, it was bad.
0: Here we go.
2: Really bad.
0: Second half coming up. It's been exactly the first half we wanted so far. Fremantle by 3 points at halftime. More of your thoughts on the SMS in just a moment. But for now, let's take the latest from the ABC newsroom.
5: ABC News with Satyam Weinstein. Thailand's Prime Minister is vowing to strengthen the country's gun laws after a school shooting left at least 7 people dead. Authorities say the 14-year-old gunman killed his grandparents before opening fire at a school outside of Bangkok and taking his own life. At least 30 people were wounded in the attack on Friday, with 9 believed to be in a critical condition. This student at the school survived the shooting and describes the scene.
6: It started getting more frequent, like bang, bang, bang. And then it went quiet at one point. Then the shooting started again. I didn't think it was the sound of a gun. After that, we went to the toilet. We thought it was over. I walked over when a teacher shouted, "Quickly, run here. He's gone to building 4." So we had to run.
5: Foreign Affairs Minister Penny Wong says the federal government welcomes the confirmation of David Bratt as the next US ambassador to Australia. She says he'll find Australia to be a warm host and a good friend. The former Republican congressman was nominated by US President Donald Trump for the position left vacant following the departure of Caroline Kennedy in 2024. Senator Wong says the government shares Mr. Bratt's priorities of critical minerals, defence cooperation and partnership in the Indo-Pacific, and together they'll strengthen the US Australian Alliance. Federal Infrastructure Minister Catherine King says Air Services Australia needs to do better at managing disruptions, with Sydney Airport facing flight delays for the 3rd day in a row. Air Services Australia says it's working to address rostering issues in the air traffic control tower, causing delays across domestic and international flights. Ms. King says she's expecting nearly 100 new air traffic controllers to be endorsed this year. The Melbourne Royal Show says it's having discussions with Victorian authorities on whether its bird exhibits can go ahead in September after an increase in the number of bird flu cases. Sasha Payne reports.
7: The Melbourne Royal Show's bird exhibits are in doubt after the state government ordered Victorian poultry producers to house their birds. It will apply to poultry owners with 50 or more birds in metropolitan Melbourne, coastal areas and some neighbouring areas. It's part of moves to prevent the spread of H5N1. There are now 47 cases of the deadly flu in Victoria. In a statement, show organisers say the health and welfare of animals, exhibitors and visitors is its number one priority, and is working closely with Agriculture Victoria, the Melbourne Royal Poultry Committee and vet advisors to assess the potential risks as the situation unfolds.
5: BHP workers at port operations in WA's Pilbara region are preparing to go on strike this weekend amid a long-running pay dispute. Today, unionised workers are refusing to load ships before they walk off the job on Sunday. It's the second strike in just over 3 weeks. The industrial action follows drawn-out bargaining discussions between the company and 3 unions. Aboriginal business advocates are talking up the sector's size and contribution to the NT economy. The Northern Territory's Indigenous Business Network says modelling shows black businesses added $3.4 billion to the NT economy last financial year, representing 10.1% of all economic activity. Network CEO Naomi Anstes says the modelling is a first

0: from the NT and shows Indigenous-owned businesses are a growth engine for the local economy.
1: We are one of the largest driving forces of the economy. We are on par with the public sector in defence in terms of our contribution to GTP, gross territory product. That only puts us behind resources. And if we were to reach our potential, we would outperform the resources sector.
0: There's a flood watch in place for 10 catchments across Victoria amid fears heavy rain could cause flooding across parts of the northeast, Gippsland and central Victoria from late Sunday and into early next week. A powerful winter cold front's causing a broad band of rain and strong winds to sweep across southern Australia. The Bureau of Meteorology's Sarah Scully says the rain will start to develop through the western parts of Victoria this afternoon before becoming more substantial tomorrow.
2: Look, it is going to be very wet and windy. It can create quite dangerous driving conditions. So just for people to take care on the roads and to keep an eye out for any warnings that are issued.
0: And Canberra Raiders winger Xavier Savage says the return of Simi Sasigi will give the side a confidence boost ahead of tomorrow's must-win NRL match against Newcastle at Canberra Stadium. The Raiders have won four of the last five matches at home, but did lose to the Knights earlier this season. Canberra needs to win all four of its remaining games to be a chance to play the finals this year. You're now up to date with the very latest from ABC News.
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11: Deegan from the stoppage, poke it back inside 50. Pickett manages to link up with Petty, takes the sprawling mark against the boundary line at right half forward. Petty's got a tough kick here in the sunshine, right half forward, 48 metres out. Not tough for him. He does it with ease and he celebrates by rubbing his bald spot. Just a hand on top of the box to celebrate, to let Paddy Boss and the Dockers know all about it.
12: So a demon's ball again. Kick slews off the side of the boot up towards half forward. Salem can't take the mark. Sharp coming through, robes it, drives it deep. It's on target. It's a goal. Sharp finish from Harry. Out of the middle, Bolton trying to bounce it to himself. It doesn't come back. Loses possession. Sparrow harassed by Brayshaw. Hurries a kick to half forward for Melbourne. Cleverly tapped on by Steele. Windsor gathers. Petty taps that on. Laurie likes the look of it and kicks it.
11: Bowie leaps up for it. Balls gets out the back though. And Boss paddles it to his own advantage. Runs onto it, Paddy Boss.
12: Oh,
11: 60 out. Unguarded goal square. He's on and running, Paddy Boss. Celebration time. Kicks his fourth from a long way out. And everybody wants to get in the high-five chain.
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11: What a half of footy. Exactly what we'd hoped for. Round 22, Saturday afternoon football. Scores level at quarter time. Fremantle, who led it by 3 points at the half. It's all happening in the footy world, and the place to hear it all pulled apart is on AFL Saturday, the award-winning program, of course, with Luke Ball, Mick Malthouse, and myself. You can catch every Saturday from 12 noon Eastern. Today, Andrew Dillon was our feature guest, and what a day it was to chat to the boss of the AFL. On the back of the story which broke in Thursday's Herald Sun about the secret deal between a player and his club, over essentially a waiver which basically passes on responsibilities if there is head trauma sustained later in his deal with the club. Now, that player was revealed to be Jake Colajasny from Geelong, and the AFL have issued a please explain to the Cats. We put to Andrew Dillon earlier today about why did the Cats feel that they needed a waiver?
13: So I can't talk for them. I think what they were trying to do was make sure that Jake understood the risks, and I think that's entirely, and that would happen at a footy club, not just in relation to concussions, but in relation

0: He's the chair of the AFL Commission. Is his involvement a conflict of interest?
1: Well, I think as Craig said in his statement, he hasn't been and won't be involved in any deliberations. So I think that you can clear it that way. And I think if you think about, what's good governance and anything, part of that is actually mistakes do happen and then owning up when they happen. And that's what, so far we've seen from Geelong, from current president, current CEO and former president.
0: It's just a sample of a longer chat with Andrew Dillon, who joined us off the top of the program on AFL Saturday. If you want to hear the interview, the discussion that followed, Talkback Radio, all of that, you can find it through ABC AFL Daily. So wherever you get your podcast, ABC AFL Daily, with 5 episodes a week, the home of your footy conversation.
2: Can I just run one by you at the moment as well, Corb? Logan Morris, 6 off the lead in the Coleman medal race. So Curnow leading the way, 57, King 53, Watson and Gunston on 52. Luke Ball said at the time when that goal was disallowed for Logan Morris,
0: yes,
2: it could be the kind of goal that cost him the Coleman medal. Could you imagine if Logan Morris can finish strong in the next couple of weeks and misses out on the Coleman by one goal?
0: I hope he hasn't got a Coleman clause in the contract.
3: Oh, he would. Of course he would.
4: Absolutely. Not the one, not another one during the year where he's just missed it directly in front 20 metres out?
2: No, specifically that one.
4: Oh, I'm just asking.
2: Yeah, because it was a wrong decision.
3: He kicked a goal.
0: Legally.
3: He kicked a legal goal.
0: And it was taken off him.
2: Rama's saying that. If he was Logan's manager and there was a Coleman medal clause, he would not be saying that.
4: In the 18 years that I managed players, I never ever had a goal, most goals in a contract for a player.
0: Okay.
4: Ever.
0: You've
4: or done, how many goals that you've kicked or anything like that.
2: You've
4: ever
2: done Jamie Elliott out of a fair bit of money.
4: The simple part of that is, are you playing for yourself or are you playing for the team?
2: I agree with you.
3: Nice comp to have on your CV though, isn't it?
2: Yeah.
0: You didn't have
3: at the end of your career.
0: Do you have any waivers and any contracts?
3: It could be a three-time premiership player, Coleman medalist at 21.
4: That language in there, Corbin.
0: A Fremantle by 3 points, second half upon us on ABC Sport. You're with Ben Cameron.
2: Jackson wins down the tap. Fremantle leading by 3 points. 6 lead changes in the first half. Jackson following up, gets it out to Sarong, kicks up the half forward.
3: Push.
2: Through the hands there of Tracy, got a little nudge. And a free kick going the way of the big key forward for the Dockers.
3: Yeah, that's there. Edged him under the ball. Almost a mini tunnel.
2: Maybe too far out to score here, you would think. So he bullets it into the pocket for the leading Voss. Burst through his hands. Stays in field. Rivers gathers. Hooks it back from where it came. And Tracy goes up and gets it again. So a reset from the exact same spot.
3: Vossie might have missed the academy session this week.
2: Yeah.
3: Benny
2: slept in. As he looks for him again, overshoots him this time, and Rivers takes it back. Tumbling mark, marking overhead in the back pocket for the Demons. Fremantle by 3, as I said, 6 lead changes in that first half.
0: Rivers to Tom McDonald, one back pocket to the other, and now out to halfback for Bowie. Ooh, short kick to Cole Toll, our man Colton Tolstrup, and he's got it on the back flank. Native Sandgroper, country boy. There's a handball away to Tom McDonald. Floats a handball down the line to Bowie. In front of the interchange gates. Kicks down the wing. It's a good kick. Finds Sparrow. And Sparrow turns and dabs it down to half forward. The 45 kick to Steele. Still another kick from goal. 60 metres out. And he's got a runner alongside him. It's back to Bowie. One of their best distributors. Bowie decides to lay it up to full forward. Punched away by Oscar McDonald. Straight down the throat of Fritsch. Jams it on the boot. High up and under. Floats all the way to the behind line. Oh, they let it bounce and through for a minor score it goes.
3: Well, lucky Oscar. The big corridor spoil. He landed straight in the arms. He probably had another half step up his sleeve, Bradley Fritsch, didn't he? But
0: yeah,
3: got away with one.
0: Fremantle by 2 with 2 minutes into the third term. Saturday footy on ABC Sport.
2: Second half hasn't started with the same vigour as the first. Long kick from Clark up towards marking contest there from Jackson. It's sent back up towards half forward here for the D's. Sharps onto it. Snaps towards full forward. Bouncing ball. Clark's back there. Last line for the Dockers. Handball to Oscar McDonald. Shocking kick. Slews off the side of the boot. Allows Tolstrup to get involved. Now Jefferson too. Loose ball inside 50 for the D's. And we'll get a ball up. 35 out from their attacking goal. City end of the ground. Saturday footy on ABC Sport.
0: Umpire tosses it up in the shadows of the City end. Oh, as Brayshaw takes out Gorn in all of that. Ball picked up by Young. Tumbles a kick out of defence. Witkowski caught by Langford and the ball up.

0: Centre half forward here for Melbourne. Gawn wins it down. Sparrow got a hand pass away looking for Langford. Taken away by Sharp. He's tackled by Young. Dispossessed. Warner got it out to Switkowski for Fremantle. And a ball up still at half forward for the Dees. Mentioned Fremantle shared history with Melbourne. So Fremantle's first ever finals win against the Dees back in 2006 at Subiaco Oval in a semi.
1: Gawn just a little shove. Push Jackson out of the way. Free kick to the Dockers on their back flank.
0: And Fremantle's first ever win at the G was here against Melbourne. They lost their first 10 games at the home of football, but round 10, 1999, Fremantle won by 54 points. Tony Modra kicked 10 goals too. Oh,
1: let's not forget the man you mentioned with that 50-goal season. Jeff Farmer, of course, both of these clubs. And Neil Danaher, before he got the gig at Melbourne as the senior coach, was an assistant at Fremantle. And as Young receives it from Jackson, moves it on to Clark.
2: Young and Jackson.
1: Now Clark, yeah, Young and Jackson, Bawley. Very good from you as the kick goes around the wing from Clark off the hands of the pack. Gathered by Langford, sweeps the handball away to Cozzy. So the D's back with it. Floating kick, it works out for Windsor on the logo.
0: Gives a handball to Sparrow, pace on the ball for the D's. He feeds it forward to Laurie, having a career day. Kicks into the forward pocket, Jefferson traps it. Handball to Steele. Steele can walk it in. Extra handball to Sparrow. He goals. Great team footy from the D's. They kick the first of the second half, and Melbourne back in front. The lead swings again for a seventh time. Melbourne by four, 11-6. They lead Fremantle 11-2. Saturday footy on ABC Sport, 4 minutes into the third.
3: Well, he's having a good day. Tom Sparrow up to 21 possessions now, the leading possession winner comfortably on the ground, and a couple of goals, seven score involvements to add there. But I love the unselfishness of Jack Steele. Could have had a shot at goal by himself. Saw a teammate in a better position, give the handball off. So he's been so underrated, I think, this year, Jack Steele, and the role that he's played in this Demons midfield. But that just goes to show that it's not about him. It's about what the result is on the scoreboard.
1: Back in the middle, Jackson jumps up, takes it out of the ruck, floats a kick inside 50, marking contest. Punched away from Tracy, going at ground level. Reed gets it out for the Dockers to Switkowski, to Sarong. Reed run down. Langford gets him holding the ball and lets him know about it as well.
2: Yeah, he did. I reckon that's the first time I can remember Murphy Reed getting caught this year, when there were some brilliant quick hands to get it out to him, and in the end just got blindsided. Not much he could do about that. Good wing cover work from Harvey Langford.
1: Melbourne by 4 points. Kick to a contest on the wing. Off the hands of the pack. Voss can't trap it. Turns tackler on Petty. Pyle drives him into the
2: there
1: ground.
2: There they are.
1: And a ball up. Petty and Voss again.
2: No.
1: Reacquaint themselves with one another. Ball up on the logo.
0: When he feel him in the tackle. Jackson palms it down to Young. Young still trying to fight through. Held up. Another ball up. Cracking game of footy. Melbourne by 4 points, early stages, third term. Seven lead changes. Gawn punches it forward to the outskirts of the stoppage. Hitting up Petty. Can't trap it. Bowls into Warner. Oh, Clark fumbled trying to pick it up. His opposite number, Windsor, got it out for the D's, but straight to Oscar McDonald. Handball to Clark. Fremantle back with it. Hand pass away to Brayshaw. He gives it to Sarong. Sweeping handball to Dudley. Dudley wins it. Escapes. Rivers wants, then turns into him. Caught holding the ball. Rivers wins it for Melbourne. Here go the D's. Handball releases Windsor. Windsor kicks into an open paddock. Running downhill. Sharp on the line. Hits the volley for a goal. Sharp's got two. And the D's pull further in front. And it's Melbourne who are putting all the pace on the ball early in this third term. A 10-point lead for the Demons. 12-6 to 11-2. 7 minutes into the third. Fremantle flat-footed.
3: I just want to see that tackle again. Yeah. So Rivers, two efforts there to get Dudley. Missed the first one, but then came back. But what I love is the handball's there straight away. So it's give it to our runner, Windsor the runner. And then just a beautiful long kick to grass, really. Because all Melbourne's forwards were up. They'd already committed their lead. So Windsor goes over the top. Then the running machine, Harry Sharp's there to finish it off.
1: Restarting the middle, Gawn hooking it down. Cozzy Pickett overruns it. Brayshaw sockers it on. up towards halfway. Dudley shovels it out for the Dockers, but Bowie takes it for the D's. Off to Rivers, pressured by Brayshaw. Coughs it up. Erasmus slipping, gets the handball to Brayshaw. Hurries the handball back to Dudley on the wing. He'll just chip a kick up to halfway. And Alton backpedalling inside 50. He marks 46 metres out. He will go back and kick for goal.
2: Well, they're overusing it a bit, Freo. I mean, Melbourne's pressure is elite. It's red hot, and they're just inviting it with some overuse of handball. But at the time, Isaiah Dudley good enough to get out of trouble and spot Shea Bolton just drifting into a pocket of space. He's had a pretty good day, Bolton. His maximum impact is anywhere his touches. What's he had? He's only had the seven.
1: Dual premiership player at Richmond. Boot the ball from 50. You need your stars. And Fremantle stand up. Shea Bolton from right on the arc of 50 has put it through. 12-6-78 Melbourne. The Dockers 12-2-74. 9 minutes into the third. The D's by 4 points.
3: Well, the interesting part with Bolton is often when he's gone up into the midfield, his direct matchup has been Cozzy. And no, those two aren't playing on each other. Cozzy's just having a bigger impact on the game at the moment. So I think you're better off putting Bolton forward, trying to find another mid to come up into the mix and get Bolton then playing a true centre-forward game where he's caused the most havoc this season.
0: Coming off 32-2 last time they met. Hits the scoreboard today. Bolton, he's got the first possession back in the middle. Jackson with the service. Bolton the clearance. Kicks it to Weymouth. Marks in the corridor, 25 out straight in front. And that is how they draw it up at practice.
2: Sure is. That is as good as it gets. Ruckman to Rover. Penetrating kick. Amos, he's just like a good forward. His ability to react and get to the fall of the ball. He's playing on a good player, Jakey Lever, who's really got his hands full at the moment, just leading him to the footy all the time.
0: Amos to finish it off. The kick's caught, and that is a classic centre bounce goal for the Dockers. Amos has got four, and Fremantle snatch back the lead. Lead change number 8. 11 minutes gone in the third. Fremantle 13-2. They lead Melbourne 12-6. Saturday footy on ABC.
3: Well, the set of clearance is special. But I think the isolation of Jake Lever is what's more important at the moment for Fremantle. So first half, a lot of that isolation was Paddy Voss. And Voss kicks the four goals in a half of football. Now Lever's gone back to Jai Amos in a goal square. So he's just hitting up again there. Lever couldn't go with him. Lever's a metre or two behind him, Bully.
2: Yeah, that's four centre-bounce clearances in a row for the quarter of the Dockers. And that one's just impossible to defend.
1: Dry Amos not totally out of the Coleman medal race at the moment either. Up to 52 goals, 5 behind Curno. Second lead change of the second half. We had 6 in the first. So 8 for the match. Ball to be won in the middle. Bolton wins it. Gets it on the boot. Kicks inside 50. Tracy a run and jump. Drops the mark. Cox is down there. Tom McDonald goes over the footy. Eventually it comes out. Turner feeds it out to Rivers. Melbourne at fullback. To Bowie in a clearing high kick. Johnson stands underneath it. Marks. Warner did well just to keep Langford out of it. Freo by a couple of points. 12 played third term. Johnson chips it in the Tracy direction, but he stands off it. And Turner marks unopposed for Melbourne.
0: Oh, boy. Turner kicks an absolute flower bag out to half back. Intercepted away by Johnson. Fremantle with the inside 50 possession game. Handball away towards Dudley.
2: Good
0: Dudley
2: umpiring.
0: Tackled by Pickett. Up. Takes a moment. Now says holding the ball.
3: Yeah, I agree, Bolly.
0: So he didn't get suckered into the high tackle, and then Dudley didn't release, holding the belt.
2: He's Matty Johnson. He's had a good year, but just had a couple of moments there where he's been so indecisive. That's right. Take the responsibility and kick the goal. It was just a nothing handball, wasn't it?
0: Pickett goes laterally out to Rivers on the back flank. 2-point lead for Fremantle. They've kicked the last two goals. Rivers long down the wing. Jackson flying forward. Got a sharp in the marking.

0: contest.
1: Oh, he's lifted Luke Jackson. Possession six for the quarter.
0: A big unique ruckman. The U word as he goes back to Ryan, and then Ryan retreats again with the kick to Brennan Cox.
2: Oh,
0: oh, Cox's kick not pretty. In the end, Ryan now in a scrap with Fritsch for the footy close to the boundary line. Fritsch paddles it out in front. Bit of support comes in Fitzgerald and Young, but there's a whistle on the play here. The out of zone umpire spotted something. It's going to come all the way back to Young and the Dockers. I'm a little confused.
2: Well, we've got a little slow play here. Credit where credit's due. The cookie that Ben Cameron gave me at halftime, delicious.
0: Is it partner Ellis?
1: I've been slaving away in the kitchen.
2: Delicious, Ben. Well done.
0: Zero credit deserved there. Fremantle by 2 points. They got the footy moving it down the wing. Quick one, Ray. What was that for?
3: Yeah, a little bit of high contact, I think, off the ball.
1: And the kick from Erasmus up towards Frederick. Hands to it. Doesn't take the mark off the hands of the pack. From McDonald to Melbourne. On to Rivers, to Bowie, to Pickett. Kicking around the edge of the square. Brennan Cox tracking it back, marks. Fremantle ball again. Defensive point of the square. Shout out to my partner, Alice.
2: Lied to me, Ben.
1: Yeah, I was just a little fib.
2: Okay. Thank you, Alice.
1: A little dry, if I'm being honest. But I'm only kidding. Delicious. More of those, please.
4: Gluten-free as Cox knocks out wide to Ryan.
1: Healthy cookies.
4: Warner Dockers down the southern side of the ground.
2: The peanut M&M inside. That was a hit.
4: Freo by 2 points.
0: Did any of them go missing then in the making of said cookies? Is the kick here down to half forward for the Dockers. Is a big shove in all of that. No whistle. Pickett and Jaff at the back. Jaff got it away to Turner. It's stolen though by Bolton. Bolton caught by Pickett. How about that as a matchup? Pickett with the chase down tackle win.
2: Love that from Cozzy. We see the offense brilliance all the time, but the defensive stole.
0: Oh, and right on cue. Pickett, as we're singing his praises, kicks it straight to Tracy in the corridor, who marks 20 out straight in front.
2: Oh, it was on two. Just no momentum into the kick, and just straight over Trent Rivers' head. Tracy right there on the spot to take an easy mark and should kick the goal.
0: It's a huge defensive act. Wins the hold in the ball call, and from the back pocket tries to come back corridor to Rivers, missed him. And now Tracy is right in front of the big sticks. Oh. And he misses. Gee, that's a let-off and very out of character for Josh Tracy.
1: And he's kicked it well today, but a little bit of a pattern there, isn't it? Sometimes he's better kicking it from 50-plus. A little bit closer to the man on the mark. Got underneath it. So let-off.
0: Fremantle by 3 points. 16 minutes gone in the third term. We've got a good one going at the G.
1: Bowie taking the kick in, looking for Turner, who marks one-handed. Really nicely reeled in. My man Summit Melbourne tell you is a future captain. Ooh. Kicks up towards the contest. Cox goes up, brings it down. Warner roving the pack. Tackled down to ground and a ball up virtually on the logo. Fremantle by 3 points.
0: Three-headed monster, by the way. They've picked 10 between them today. So
1: yeah, it's good returns.
0: Four for Amos, two for Tracy.
1: They do tell us that they only count their goals as a collective, not as individuals, as Cox slaps a boundary side. Nathan O'Driscoll runs after it, and he's tackled out. Throw in right beneath the members. Freo by three, 16 and a half into the third.
0: They're a challenge for any team, but I mentioned it off the top. Not a good day to have Blake House absent for Melbourne. Ray Chamberlain on the boundary.
3: Not a great day to be a boundary umpire either as you go through the interchange gate. A little bit of a collision as the runner entered the ground. You won't be happy with that.
0: Not at all. Who did he collide with? A player?
3: Oh, I won't name names.
0: Okay.
5: Fremantle.
0: There we go. Should we expect a...
5: Former Richmond Fremantle player.
0: Okay. Check the MRO sheet to see if there's anything in that from the...
5: It was an accident.
0: What happens there, Ray? So obviously the field umpire, it has to be intentional contact to get fined. Is that the idea?
3: Yeah, no, it's just a high traffic area. No one's doing anything out of the ordinary there. One's trying to come on. He's trying to get the ball. It's just an accident.
0: And everyone's okay?
3: We're all okay down here.
0: Beautiful. Patrick throwing on the wing. So 3-point game. Fremantle on top. 17 and a half gone in the third term, and from the boundary throwing, we got a ball up.
1: Chamber, while you're there, was Hayden Meyer formerly Hayden Gavine?
3: That's correct, yeah.
1: Ball up on the wing, slapped down by Big Max Gorn. But the Dockers take it away. Johnson spins and

0: Kicks inside 50. Marking contest. Amos caught behind. Punches it away. Bouncing ball. Sarong takes it in a spin. Inside 50 the Dockers. Reed twisting, turning, nearly caught. Gets a kick away. Full-foot Amos. Burst of the footy in marks. And he is having himself a day. 12 metres out, slight angle.
1: He is.
0: He'll go back and look at number five.
1: Yeah, and boy, he's just giving Jakey Lever a bath.
2: Yeah, really. Good matchup.
1: They might have to look at changing that. It's, you're right, it's just not a suited matchup, is it?
0: Well, I'm not sure which one is.
1: That's the challenge for Jakey Lever now. He's a gun, we know that. Premiership player, so
2: they're
1: going to have to find a way.
2: They're attacking him.
1: Too mobile, aren't they?
0: Jai Amos. Dead-eye Jai trots in. And puts it through for a handful. And that's exactly what he's been for Jake Lever. Fremantle lead by 9. 14-3-87, plays 12-6-78. Saturday footy on ABC Sport.
1: Well, he finishes the work, but geez, that was good for Murphy Reid, who's had it by his standards, had a quiet day. It was Sarong initially winning the 50-50, firing out a handball to Reid. And we mentioned before, it's the first time I've seen him caught holding the ball this year. His ability there just to find space where there didn't appear to be any. And then I think he did kick it to that spot, didn't he? He sort of tried to drop it in that spot. And Amos again, he's just so quick to move to the floor of the ball.
2: Well, they've got Lever out of the goal square now. He's gone up to Paddy Voss, who's 40 metres out. I reckon Lever's had 6 or 7 kicked on him today.
3: Fremantle by 9 points, back in the middle. Rucks go at it. Gorn wins the hit out. There's multiple whistles.
1: He can't play on. Yeah.
3: Oh man, Hayden Myers out of zone poorly, but he spotted a free kick and it's going to go Melbourne's way. So Steele with it. Middle of the G. Overcast day in Melbourne, but 16 degrees. Perfect for footy. And it's the Demons' turn to try and respond as Steele drives it forward, but Mason Cox takes the intercept mark. Former Magpie, centre-half back, the big Texan, goes long to the wing. They come from all directions. Ball hits the deck, spills to Erasmus. A little casual. CJ got him, holding the ball. And Jaff wins it on the wing.
1: Just been caught dawdling a few times today, Neil Erasmus.
0: A kick from Jaff, broken up there by Paddy Voss. He goes back in, wins it. It's a handball out. Ball in dispute, half forward for the D's. Fitzgerald picks it up, his handball errant. Bolton pinches it. Freo come away with it.
2: It's a great kick
0: into the middle of the ground. And Amos, he's everywhere at the moment. Gives it off to Dudley, who's running east-west. Gets the handball away to Johnson. Gives it back to Dudley. Now Dudley takes a bounce. He can move it on by hand to McVee. Kicks deep inside 50. Jackson's down there. Can't take the mark. Thrown to ground in a wrestle with McDonald. There to mop it up. Tolstrup. Handball's hot. They're under pressure, the D's. Langdon comes and helps out with the cool head of Salem.
3: Salem goes long to the wing and picked off by Ryan.
2: For a kick.
3: It's going against Oscar McDonald, who's entangled in front of that with Jefferson. Matt Jefferson, defensive side of the wing, kicks beyond it. Mason Cox behind the footy, rips it down.
1: They're sticky today, the Dukes, aren't they?
3: Another intercept mark for Mason. He's on the kicking ban in the second term, but this one's good. Just pokes it laterally and finds Ryan.
2: Few Jai players Amos in the league, isn't there, that are on kicking bans?
0: It's like your pen license.
3: A 9-point lead for Fremantle as Ryan's kicks a turnover. Again on that southern wing, and Colton Tolstrup, the cult figure who all he's got. Colt Toll has got the footy, goes very short to Gorn. Wasn't his best kick. Tolstrup there to clean it up. Handball away to Rivers. Melbourne with it.
1: Go.
3: Long kick out to the wing. Jaff in a bit of space. Markson plays on. Open forward 50. Jaff just lays it up beautifully into the path of Laurie, and the young man who's having a career day marks it right half forward.
2: He's just bobbing up in nice areas, Bailey Laurie, today. So not getting deep forward. So he's sort of playing that 70 to 30-odd metres out. So just trying to find gaps, trying to find holes to really force Fremantle's defenders out to him.
3: Bailey Laurie, who kicked 3 first-half goals, only once previously had multiple goals in any game. Laurie's kick here is way out to the left. It's behind it only just. So it's an 8-point lead for Fremantle. 14-3, they lead Melbourne 12-7. 23 minutes gone in the third. Fremantle have kicked the last three goals

0: the game after falling behind by double digits earlier in the term.
1: Just on Jai Amos as well, up to an equal career high, 5 goals now, third time he's done that at AFL level, and he's up into equal second in the Coleman medal race with Ben King. The Dockers send it out to the southern side of the ground, switch it back, and McVee chips it to the centre line, mark taken by Erasmus. He'll poke it on, looking for Oscar McDonald. Jaff comes and breaks it up, and the ball close to the line, kept in by Laurie, flicks it up to Jaff. Now the D's are away, loops the handball to Sharp. He'll kick inside 50. Jefferson's in good position. Chapman comes across, bumps him off it, then gathers the footy. Really well done by the Dockers defender. Off to O'Driscoll and now Brayshaw.
0: Had a good day, Chapman.
2: As he's right.
0: Brayshaw's kick goes out wide for Young.
1: Tracy's on.
0: A little hamstring concern earlier. It appears to be okay. Tracy marks uncontested between wing and half forward. Bowie stands the mark. Tracy arcs out to his right. Drives a high-arcing drop punt towards a pack. Spills out the back. Hands on it from Voss, not to be. Tolstrup back pocket. He's out of play. As well disguised if that was the desired result. And a boundary throw in forward pocket for Freeman.
2: Good call, Corey. That was a huge win from Chapman. He just looked out of position. Just desperate. Just threw the body at it. And then his ability to recover and get onto a loose ball saved a potentially a goal at the other end.
0: Fremantle by 8 points, 24 gone in the third.
1: Throw in forward pocket for the Dockers. Hooked to the back by Jackson. Murphy Reid to Switkowski.
2: Oh, wow.
1: This is virtually an open snap from 25 out, directly in front. And overcooked it.
0: A couple of let-offs here. So Tracy miss, Switkowski miss, 2 from the corridor.
1: Just leaving the door ajar. Yeah. Fremantle by 9.
0: Now he goes short to Tom McDonald. Retiring demon in the back pocket. Long to a one-on-one. Langford just beats Erasmus hands down. A genuine one-on-one. He basically hailed a cap and said, just kick it to me, I'll win it. And he did. The young demon to centre half forward. Van Rooyen reaching over the pack. Petty in front. That's comes down with it.
3: That's juggled
0: mark. And the umpire rightfully says, all right, ball up. Centre half forward for the D's.
3: Van Rooyen had first hands.
0: Called his name a heap. JVR, their leading goal kicker. Gorn just whacks it forward again. Straight to Warner, though. He's gang tackled.
3: Trouble
0: taking
3: alert.
0: The ground.
3: Yeah.
0: Holding the ball. Oh, Carl Warner took a step, turned into the two tacklers in Fritch and Laurie. Locked up. Fritch is going to take the free. What did you make of that call, Ray Chamberlain?
4: Well, it all comes down to whether or not you think he's had prior opportunity or not. Corb, what do you reckon?
2: I reckon that's 55-45. Yeah, I'm happy that it's paid.
4: Sitting in the margins, made no real effort. Yeah, legal tackle.
3: Took a little step to the left.
4: Shimmy, go.
0: That was the one for the step off the left foot that sort of probably thought, yep, that can count as your prior. It's a big free kick in a big spot on the ground at a big stage in the game. And Bailey Fritch misses. That makes it a big miss. 12-8 to 14-4. Fremantle will have a chance to pull away here. They haven't taken their opportunities. And Melbourne, who are in chase mode, they let one pass too. Fremantle by 8 points late in the third term.
1: Short kick from Ryan away to Brayshaw. Fremantle have missed their chances. And now Melbourne, their turn. Brayshaw, contest kick to the wing. Lever drops the mark. Might have got a little tunnel. Jackson's out the back. Fremantle away. Off to Murphy Reid. Flicks the handball to Switkowski. Handball to Jackson. Steps around Cozzy. Kicks into the pocket. Over clubs for Amos. Bounces in play. Pitches out. Throw in left forward pocket here for Freo.
0: I'm putting Murphy Reid into a pretty exclusive club. And it's not the second year All-Australian club just yet. I know you're a fan of that boy. I think he's in the Eddie Betts category. That commentators and people in general, that he's a two-name kind of guy. That no one ever calls him Reid or Murphy. He's always Murphy Reid. Anytime he's mentioned.
1: Gorn taps it down. Fredericks onto it. Tackled. Gets a kick away. Straight up and down. And it just goes the 15. Turner claims the mark. Top of the defensive goal square. Ray Chamberlain.
4: Got one of those at our place. Poppy Salmon. Scarlett Rebecca Chamberlain's best friend.
0: There you go. Shout out
4: two
0: to
4: names.
0: Her. Shout out to her.
1: Oh! Harvey Langford! What a leap with springs in his boots.
3: That's a contender.
0: Yeah. He's flying over their heads. Harvey Langford,
4: with a proper leap and a huge pack mark at half back for the Demons.
2: Oh,
4: been a weekend for it with Curtis back on Thursday night, and now Harvey Langford heads down the wing with the kick. We got a stoppage. And not enough time, unfortunately, for Harvey and those at the G to get a look on the replay. Now there's going to be a free kick. The ball continues to move. It's going Fremantle's way for a high tackle. It'll come back to Brayshaw. Halfback flank. How do we rate it, gentlemen?
3: Contender.
2: Was it better than
3: Paul Curtis?
2: Yeah.
3: It was on the Ruckman, wasn't it, that one?
2: Is it mark of the week, let alone mark of the year?
5: I probably have Curtis just in front of that, but I'll need to look at replays of both of them.
2: Curtis the one-on-one. I like jumping over a pack sometimes.
1: Three-quarter time, Fremantle, after conceding the first two goals of the third term, finished with three of their own and will turn for home leading by eight. They are 15-1 when they do in season 2026. Jai Amos, five goals for him, equal career high. Four for Paddy Voss, two to Josh Tracy, and then it is the singles of Bolton, Switkowski and Dudley. While for Melbourne, three for Bailey Laurie, and then you're looking at two for Sharp, two for Sparrow, singles to Bowie, Fritch, Petty, Pickett and Chandler.
4: Might have looked better from our angle than it did front on. We just saw a couple of replays, but the fact that we were sort of up right behind him and being able to see the way that he leapt up over the pack and came down with it. But a spectacular grab for Harvey Langford just before three-quarter time. You heard the goal kickers from Ben. Three-quarter time here. Couple off the SMS. Liv and Marupna listening in and loving the game. Worthy of a final, I think. Don't support either team, but Stephen King being a local, given he's from Shepparton. So go the D's. Great call, guys. Thanks, Liv. Nice to hear from you. Tess from Tapping in WA. Great commentary as usual on the Dockers and the Melbourne match. Listening on the app in the car, overlooking very choppy seas at Burns Beach in WA after a pelting with hailstones. Your banter is as good as the football commentary. Sounds like an exciting game from Tess. Thanks, Tess. Appreciate that. From Scotty, loving the call, fellas. Sounds like a few of your listeners haven't seen much of Freo. Week after week, we've seen teams throw everything at us early. Fremantle play rope-a-dope footy and wear the punches. Let's see if the D's are still going with this late. Not many do. From Scotty, appreciate that. And one for Razor. You got the cans on, Razor? If Razor says you can't tackle in the back, how do you explain a holding the ball decision from a chase down tackle from behind?
6: Well,
4: Jesse in Wollongong.
6: Jesse from Wollongong, I'm glad you asked. When you tackle from behind, the onus is on the tackle to make sure that they don't drive them in the middle of the back, so they've got to roll the player, roll to the side.
4: Love it. I knew you'd be all across it, Ray Chamberlain, on zero notice. Happy to answer your queries, as are Rammer and Bawley, 0437 774 774, the SMS number. It's a cracking game. The game's on at three-quarter time, an eight-point lead for the Dockers. 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
4: Rivers wins it for Melbourne. Here go the D's. Handball releases Windsor. Windsor kicks into an open paddock. Running downhill. Sharp on the line. Hits the volley for a goal. Sharp's got two. And the D's pull further in front.
1: Erasmus slipping. Gets the handball to Brayshaw. Hurries the handball back to Dudley on the wing. He'll just chip a kick up the half forward. And Bolton backpedalling inside 50. He marks 46 metres out. Boot to ball from 50. You need your stars. And Fremantle stand up. Sarong takes it in a spin. Inside 50, the Dockers. Reed twisting, turning, nearly caught. Gets a kick away. Fort Amos. First of the footy in marks. And he is having himself a day. Deadeye Jai trots in and puts it through for a handful. And that's exactly what he's been for Jake Lever.
4: What a leap with springs in his boots.
3: That's a contender.
4: He's flying over their heads. Harvey Langford.
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0: Like an Eastern Rosella just up over their heads. Harvey Langford, what a grab. Fremantle by 8 points, 14-4 to Melbourne, 12-8. Saturday footy on ABC Sport. Coming up next, a dual-site doubleheader. If you're in South Australia, you will be getting coverage of the game between Port Adelaide, who make the trip to the SCG to play the Swans. But for the rest of the network, it is Geelong and Essendon down at

0: In your park, and Lauren Borden is there to head up our call. Good afternoon, Loz.
1: Hello, Corbin. It does feel like all roads have led to Cadinia Park throughout the latter parts of this week with everything that's been going on here at Geelong and surrounding the Geelong Footy Club. Essendon in front of me are warming up towards the Selwood stand, and I haven't seen too many Geelong players making their way out onto the ground for a bit of a warm-up pre-match. Of course, Jake Colajasny is an emergency today. I haven't spotted him just yet floating around the grounds, but obviously they've got a wonderful facility indoors here at Geelong. I think they'll be happy that it is game day, so it's 7th taking on 18th in terms of the Bombers, who are trying to stay off the bottom of the ladder. They'll be in a bit of a battle with Richmond in the last three games of the season to try and stop themselves from winning the wooden spoon. The Bombers come in with three changes. Jai Caldwell, Vigo Vizzantini and Archie Perkins are in, while Angus Clark and Nick Bryan will miss with injury, and Harry Jones has been omitted. Of course, for Geelong, they've got an easier run home given they've got Essendon, North Melbourne and Richmond coming up. And their top six chances do depend on this match. And of course, they depend on your match as well. I think there's a lot of Geelong supporters out there that'll be hoping that Freo win to give themselves a chance of jumping into the top six, which is made a lot more difficult if Melbourne win this afternoon. Sam DeCone honing in for Mitch Edwards in terms of the Geelong ins and outs. It'll be myself and Andrew Mays calling it. The AFL coaching legend Mick Malthouse has made his way from the MCG to Cadinia Park, and Timmy Morgan will be on the boundary for us this afternoon. So Geelong and Essendon coming up next after you, Corbin, on ABC Sport.
0: Thanks, Lars. Appreciate that. 21 of the last 24, Geelong have won over the Bombers. So it's pretty long.
2: I believe he walked down there too, Mick. So glad he made it.
0: Yep.
2: Yeah. From here.
0: Wouldn't surprise me.
2: Yeah.
0: Fremantle by 8 points. Quick thoughts, Borley Rupp.
2: Well, it's up for grabs. Lars said it. And I think Melbourne supporters came along today wondering how their team would stack up against the benchmark of the competition this year. They've been up for the fight, Rupp. They've been terrific. But can they sustain it, really? So that pressure, will that drop away? Fremantle have just been able to respond when they've needed to. Clearance game's big, isn't it?
3: Clearance at quarter, 12-3 in Fremantle's favour. Luke Jackson, 4 clearances himself, 3 out of the centre bounce. So Melbourne need to get back to work in close.
2: Max needs to get going. Big quarter for the skipper.
0: Game on the line, final term underway. Fremantle by 8. Jackson palms it down to Sarong, who wouldn't be beaten there. Got the footy out, tumbles a kick forward. Tolstrup couldn't trap it. Cozzy collects in a spin, got a handball away to Steele, and now a pack forms middle of the G. Ump says, I'll have it. 8 lead changes, Fremantle by 8 points. Opening seconds of the final term. Jackson palms it down. Brayshaw dragged off it by Pickett. Reed grabs it, he's held up. Tolstrup tackles him. Full bill of health, as much as we can tell. So, final term underway here. Fremantle by 8.
4: Jackson hooks it down. Brayshaw's onto it. Handball a little errant, but Murphy Reed makes it his. Fires a handball back to Chapman, who puts a pass for a leading Tracy.
3: Oh, great.
4: And there is the Patrick Voss Academy in full effect. All of that extra touch work during the week. Nice mark from Tracy on the wing. Dumps it inside 50 for the Dockers. Marking contest. Amos juggles it.
2: Nope.
4: Not paid the mark. They keep rumbling. Reed picks it up. Gives it up off to Dudley, who gives it to Erasmus. To Switkowski. Lifts the kick into the pocket. Overshoots Reed. He gathers it. Steps around Colton Tolstrup. Gets it on the boot. Snaps it across the goal mouth. And Johnson marks. Deep in the left forward pocket. 2 metres in from the point post. And Johnson will go back and snap for goal.
2: Be a big blow this from the first goal of the quarter. Again, nothing pretty about it. Just winning one-on-one, 50-50 balls, and a bit of class from Murphy Reed.
4: Johnson veers out, snaps truly. Fremantle lead by 14 points. 15-4-94 plays 12-8-80. 2 minutes into the fourth, Saturday footy on ABC Sport.
3: Well, you take your opponent to where they're uncomfortable. And you look there, Johnson, he's taken Harry Sharp all the way to full forward. So Sharp, we know how good of a runner he is, but when it's your turn there, you can see the frustration from Sharp. He should have been able to defend that, at least get a fist in there, spoil it out of bounds. But terrific by Johnson, recognising a mismatch.
2: Interesting, isn't it? And Johnson, he's had 16 possessions. That leads or equal with Luke Jackson and Caleb Sarong. So no one really starring. And that's been the strength of the team this year. Just an even contribution across the board.
0: Last 4 goals in the game for the Dockers. A 14-point break after falling 10 behind early in the third. Steele sockers it out of the middle for the Demons. On the back flank for the Dockers, Clark and Winds are both bang volleys. Ball slips out towards McVee. Hand pass to Johnson, the goal kicker. Kicks beyond the wing to Voss. That's a sprawling mark. Voss gets up and trots around on his right. Drives it inside to forward 50. Tracy leaping up for it. No mark. Spills down to Tolstra. Got a hand pass away to Turner. Turner shoots a handball to Fitzgerald and now to Sharp. Sharp fumbles. Got Reed to deal with. Handball to Jaff. It's a hot footy. D's at halfback. Gives it to Fitzgerald. Worried out of it. Great tackle. Johnson wins it for Freo. Handball inside 50. Bolton dances his way through traffic. Got a hand pass out towards Brayshaw. Brayshaw collects. Steps around Pickett. Brayshaw into the pocket. Voss up. Oh. Hands on it. No mark. No whistle. And Bowie able to clear. Kicks to the back pocket and finds Fitzgerald. He'll give it back to Bowie and the D's away.
4: Bowie, outlet kick up towards the wing. Petty and Cox. There's a whistle holding free kick. It'll go the way of Petty. Oh. Wants to feed the handball to Sharp, who's running along the worn wing.
3: Oh.
4: Pokes the kick over the top. Laurie slips over. Has to slap it out towards Windsor. Now the Dockers recover to try and defend. Swikowski worries Sharp out of it. Clark goes in, handball to Ryan. Handball away for Brayshaw, a turnover. Petty takes it. Demons ball high half forward. Handball for Sharp, tackled by Clark. Wrapped up and taken to ground. Ball up. 60 out from the attack of Melbourne. Freo by 14.
2: They've been holding the ball there. Just not quite clean enough, were they, Melbourne, there? Great chasing and pressure from Swikowski.
0: Last three, the third quarter for the Dockers. First goal in this final term. There's Laurie trying to get a kick inside 50, but it's a turnover. Reed got it. Wheels around, kicks back down the wing. Swikowski flies, no mark, spills to Voss. On the hop, gets a handball away to Sarong. Hand pass to Brayshaw, back to Reed. Kicks outside of the right boot. What touch. Finds Dudley. Handball releases Voss. Strolls down to the 50. Voss from 45. Sprays it. Kicks out on the full. Probably heard the Pickett footsteps who was coming for him. No score. Fremantle by 14. Early stages, final term.
4: Tracy and Amos gave him the what about me's in the pocket. Long kick from Bowie up towards the wing. Marking contest Gorn down in front. Tries to kick it from the on his backside. Dribbles it forward. It ricochets to Jath. The Demons ball handled to Tolstra. Back to Jath. Bullets a pass infield. Finds Steele, centre half back. Wants to bring it to the open side and Turner marks in stride. Takes it on the logo, kicks inside 50. Langford marks in the pocket on the back lead. 2 metres in the field of play, 30 out, very acute angle.
3: Yeah,
4: and wrong side for a left footer.
3: Really tough. Look, good ball movement by the D's there. Being stuck in Fremantle's forward half for a good couple of minutes there. So the transition really from back half all the way to front half for a shot at goal is a good result.
2: Chose shift from Jaff, wasn't it? He shaped to go back boundary line and Fremantle defenders were all queuing up but brought the ball inside to Steele, open side. Nice kick from Turner to find Langford.
4: Already taken a mark of the year contender today. Harvey Langford kicks this across the goal mouth and getting back the Dockers mark through Johnson. Did a good job to float in front of the marker there in Petty.
2: Doing it both ends, isn't he, Matthew Johnson?
4: Freo by 14, six into the four.
0: Is there another twist in this game yet? Fremantle got it out to an 18-point buffer in the first quarter and the second term. And on both occasions, Melbourne not only came back, they came back to hit the front. It's Fremantle by 14 now. If they get the next goal, the Dockers, it'll be a new game high. Or can Melbourne answer again? Brennan Cox comes out of defence, up to the wing. Rivers takes the intercept mark. 7 minutes gone, final term. 14-point lead for the Dockers. Rivers with a raking drop punt for Petty. Marks it full forward. And this is one that must go through.
3: Just lost touch with him there, Chapman. Good kick by Rivers. Worked out where the out number was going to be. Put the ball in that direction.
0: It's been the story of the day. Every single time Fremantle threatened to break the back of the game. Melbourne come again. They won't back down. Petty goals. He's got two. And Fremantle's lead trimmed to 8 points. 8 minutes gone in the final term. A match with eight lead changes. Fremantle 15-4-94, Melbourne 13-8-86. Saturday footy on ABC Sport with Rammer and Borley.
2: They just had to find a goal today, Rammer. The scoring's dried up a bit. That the run and gun style, Fremantle have been able to stiffen up behind the ball. And it just took that little bit of a risk to come back in board, like you spoke about, the cross half back, and that opened up the whole open side, fat side of the ground to Langford, who had the initial shot. And then, you're right, he's just able, he hasn't had too many opportunities like that, Petty, where he's had separation from Cox. Good run and jump and nice finish. Again, back to the centre bounce, becomes so critical, doesn't it? Late in quarters, late in games.
4: Back in the middle, Jackson taps it down to himself, tackled by Gordon, just gets a kick away. Dribbles the meter, Young picks it up, kicks up to half forward. Frederick can't mark. Rivers wins it at ground level. Handball goes back to Young though. Dockers ball out to Frederick. Now Bolton half forward. Chips inside 50. Dudley slides into mark. Very low down. 40 metres out. And the smallest man on the ground will go back with a big kick in the context of this game.
2: Centre bounce clearance again. Wasn't clean, was it? But Jackson won it. And they just surged forward from there, didn't they? That's right. Young involved. Shea Bolton. Lovely little kick to Dudley. Has he got the journey? Probably take his best.
4: Close to right on his range. Boot the ball from 48. The drop punt is just missing left. Searching for the extra distance. Fremantle by nine. 9 minutes played, fourth term.
0: He's one of my favourite demons, Jake Bowie, and the kick-out duties, a diminutive defender. A long kick up to the wing. Intercept mark for O'Driscoll.
3: And bowled over.
0: Petty came and put a body on him. We've talked about the fact he's been on edge today, Harrison Petty. And Freeman will let him know about it. O'Driscoll will be marched to about 25 out, and that is costly.
3: She wasn't there.
2: It wasn't in the marking contest. That's what Ray will tell us.
3: Yeah.
2: It's a clean mark, uncontested mark. So
3: probably didn't need it.
2: No, he didn't.
3: Is it in the margins, Ray?
5: No, you've nailed it, guys. He's not in the contest and he puts him on the ground. That's delay of play and that's 50 metres. It's poor.
3: Yeah.
0: And for Harrison Petty, putting the body on, the act of aggression, all he can do is watch. O'Driscoll drives it through. What a gift for the Dockers. And it's a 15-point ball game. Frio cracked the ton at the G, 16-5-101. Melbourne 13-8-86, 11 gone in the final term, Saturday footy on ABC Sport.
3: The reality is, Petty should have been there. The kick was long. He just couldn't get off his direct opponent in Brennan Cox and then tries to cause a little bit of physicality after it. And just wasn't necessary.
2: That's fitting.
3: Yeah, wasn't necessary, just costly. Now Melbourne are at the point where they're probably going to go and work out, well, who's our most likely to kick goals here? Put them in the most dangerous spots, isolate. Like, Matty Jefferson's not that. He's deep forward at the moment. He's not that. Get someone else down there.
4: Gorn down to Sparrow, hurries a kick up to half-forward. Salem's onto it, handball a turnover. There's a whistle anyway, free kick for each. Fremantle have kicked five of the last six goals of the game. Free kick to the D, centre half-forward. Great day at the MCG. Fritsch moves it out wide for Lever. Lever can look inside 50. Looking for Petty, trying to make amends, juggling, not marking. Erasmus breaks it up, follows up, runs beyond the defensive arc. He's tackled by Petty and driven into the turf as he gathers just beyond the...
2: He's lucky.
3: He's so lucky.
2: His free kick there. He's got to be careful, Harrison Petty.
0: From the stoppage, comes down to Murphy Reid. Hurry kick forward. Lever takes the intercept mark. Gives a handball away to Bowie against the boundary line. Turns and thumps it inside the forward 50. Jackson leaps up in the end. It was Warner with the spoil. Falls down to Laurie. Gives a hand pass out to Chandler. 45 from home against the boundary. Centering kick. Cozzy marks 15 out at full forward.
3: Harrison Petty's trying to show aggression today. That's not his game.
0: No. And he looks distracted, doesn't he?
3: Yeah.
0: Like it's probably led to more errors than it
3: Correct.
0: Has.
3: It has, cool.
0: definitely
3: yeah.
0: has. Yeah. Positive things for Melbourne.
3: Great kick by Kate Chandler there.
2: Yeah.
3: Opposite foot, right boundary.
2: All central.
3: Squares it up.
2: Yeah.
3: Right.
0: Pickett trots in to get that goal back. He knocks it through. And the Demons stay in the fight. Pickett's got a couple. Fremantle by 9 points. Plenty of time left in this game. 13 gone, final term. Fremantle 16-5-101. Melbourne 14-8-92.
2: I mean, he's probably been Melbourne's best player across the day, Ram, but is it going to be enough? Is it? Can he find a special 5 or 8 minute burst here and really get them close enough to make Freo panic? He's going to go into the centre bounce, get your good players in the middle of the ground. It's really going to be Gorn and Pickett, isn't it?
3: Yeah.
2: To give them any chance to win this game. Plenty of time left. What have they got in the legs still?
4: I think we're on track for a 13th game this season where both teams score 100 points as well. And Sarong goes out of the middle for the Dockers. Left foot kick low and right onto the chest of Lever. Defensively marks for the D's. Fremantle by 9. Lever's kick risky, but it works out for Cozzy, who's away down the ward wing. Takes a bounce on his jinking run. Now shorts it, trying to get it to Laurie. McVee's right there with him. Commits an infraction. Free kick going the way of Bailey Laurie and the D's.
0: Laurie spears the kick to Big Max.
3: I don't mind Max from this distance.
2: Yeah.
0: Gorn's got it.
2: Yeah, it's only two.
3: He puts the slipper right into it when he's 50 out.
0: He's right on the 50. In fact, probably just beyond it. Mason Cox on the mark.
3: Because he's coming off now, so he'll get a little break here. But right at the 10-minute mark remaining in this game.
0: What about that for a roar for Cozzy Pickett? As you get, the crowd is so involved. Over 40,000 in. My man Frank all over that with his estimation.
2: Well, I'll wait for the crowd if he can somehow drain this one, Big Max.
0: Max loads up, dragging that back right leg as he gives it a thump now right to the goal.
2: Oh!
0: Petty! Petty with the pack mark in the goal square.
3: Oh, this will be interesting what he does after this. He kicks the goal here. What's the reaction?
0: Can't miss from there. We got a one-score game. Petty pumps up the crowd at the Pond Road end. He's got 3, and Fremantle's lead is just 3 points. 16-5-101. Melbourne coming. 15-8-98. 16 gone in the final term. This is all unfolding on Saturday feed on ABC Sports.
3: Balling wide, Mason Cox will be on the mark. 52 metres out when he's a ruck, but he should be in the goal square. He should be there. A half forward should have come up and taken the mark. Mason Cox get in the goal square to have another big body to try and kill that ball. Harrison Petty, big, strong, contested mark.
2: Great mark, isn't it? Yeah, Tracy down there as well, so bit of a lapse from the Freo defenders.
5: When you're on the mark, is if you're the bloke who's got a stand, you can't retreat. Another new Shea Bolton, left quad heavily strapped.
4: Well, that's a concern for the Dockers. Gorn taking it out of the ruck, hurries the kick and giving away a free kick of his own. Windsor. So Warner has it at centre half back. Fremantle by 3 points. Last 2 goals of the game going the way of the Demons. 3 of the last 4 after Fremantle got out by 15 points.
3: That we discussed that last week, Ray. That's what I'm getting at. It shouldn't be the umpire's decision who stands the mark.
5: No, absolutely, Rammer. But if there's only one player there, there's no choice, is there? Or if your teammates roll off, leave you standing, you can't move.
4: Young works it down the wing for Fremantle. Gets it to Chapman. Driving kick into the pocket. Tracy goes up. Dudley Rose dribbles it through. Get on, Dudley, from the pocket. He's got a couple. And Fremantle have some breathing space again. 17-5-107, plays 15-8-98. 17 minutes into the fourth.
2: Well, it's a sign of a good team, isn't it? When they can just respond. Again, Tracy, big contest.
3: It's great crumbing.
2: Great crumbing. Interesting.
3: Jake Bowie was there.
2: How well did you read that?
3: Left him. Yeah, just that last moment. Bowie got caught ball watching rather than right with his direct opponent there. Just dropped it in his hands, Bawley.
2: Smart forward, isn't he?
3: Yeah.
2: I mean, that time he ran to the back of the contest.
3: Yep.
2: And lo and behold, the ball fell on his lap. So, good response. Can the Ds respond again?
0: Back in the middle, it's Jackson and Dawn. The Rucks miss it. Jackson wins it at ground level, gives it to Sarong. Kicks to full forward, punched away by the Ds. Nice work from Tom McDonald. Bowie hands it back to Rivers. Long kick to the wing. Langford again. Wins a one-on-one overhead with Erasmus. Kicks inside to Windsor. 9-point lead for the Dockers. We're 17 minutes into the last.
3: Oh.
0: Dangerous kick. Big heavy collision. Fremantle win the footy. Steele hits the deck. Dudley away to Bolton. Down the wing to Warner. Hand pass out wide for Tracy. Tracy kicks to full forward. Mason's down there trying to draw the free. No whistle. Frederick collects in the pocket. Frederick!
2: Whistles.
0: 10-point game. Fremantle by 10. 19 gone final term.
2: Big Coxie, a big stiff there.
3: No.
2: Went down too easily.
3: Fell over.
0: He sold it.
4: Rivers kicks long in the middle of the ground. Brayshaw's caught in possession after roving. Free kick. Salem's pinged him. The Ds look to go forward again. Kicks inside 50. Up they go. Van Rooyen hands to it. Doesn't take the mark. Cossie's come on the ground. Roves it. Sends it deep. One-on-one down there. O'Driscoll and Langdon. Sharp coming through. Harry Sharp. Cristiano Ronaldo. Eat your heart out. Threw a boot at it, put it through two Dockers, and through the two big sticks. Lead back to four for Fremantle. 17-6, 108, play 16-8, 104.
6: What is something? Wise. Harry Sharp, the sweet Caroline there.
3: Oh, that's
6: what incredible. What a goal. That is a soccer special. He's a serious player, Harry Sharp, isn't he? Good contest. The Wigman pushing forward. Goal for goal at the G. What a great game.
3: By Harvey.
6: There was.
3: Pure one-on-one contested mark. It couldn't allow that to go out of bounds.
6: It's Range Rover time, Corby. It's Range Rover time.
0: It is. Get out the cheese platter. The game's on the line as Max Gorn grabs it out of the ruck. Hand pass away to Salem. Melbourne win it at the coalface.
3: Right
0: to Cozzy. To Fitzgerald.
6: Kicks
0: to full forward.
6: Right.
0: And he goes down. Gives it to Fritsch. The Demons are in front. The lead changes again. For a ninth time. 15 down earlier in the quarter. Five goals, and the Demons lead it by two as we tick into time on in the final term. Saturday footy on ABC Sport. Melbourne 17-8, Fremantle 17-6.
3: That was a great kick by Fitzgerald. Cox had to hold on, so he gave the free kick away. They took the advantage. Bailey Fritz, it was terrific by Max Gorn in that set of bounce. He's able to jump, take Jackson with him, give the little handball, and then go from there. Way too early to try to save the game, Demons.
2: Yeah, plenty of time.
3: Plenty of time. We've still got 7 minutes remaining.
2: They're critical with the bounces, aren't they? Gorn and Jackson.
4: Jackson down, Cozzy Pickett wrapped up. And he'll get a free kick in the middle.
2: Gorn and Jackson, Bolton v. Pickett.
4: Cozzy drives it deep. Inside 50 again, the Demons. Petty hands to it, doesn't mark. Fritsch roves, runs a little arc, snaps, do it again! No dice. Melbourne by 4 points, 22 minutes into the fourth.
0: I've got that as four posters, by the way, for Melbourne today. A 3-point lead, 22 minutes gone, final term.
2: Well, let's see who's got the courage to run now from Freo.
0: Or poor kid. Brennan Cox turns it over off the back flank, straight to Langdon.
3: Yeah, it's courage with ball movement now.
2: Yep.
3: Really, both teams.
0: Langdon with the footy. Puts Melbourne back inside 50. To centre half forward, Oscar McDonald spoils it away. Down to Chapman. Chapman off the back flank for Freo. He gives it to Brayshaw. Kicks down the wing looking for Voss. Over the head of his intended target. Melbourne win it back through Tolstrup. Demons by 3 points. Tolstrup long to half forward. At the back of the pack. D's are on. Van Rooyen. Gorgeous trapping it. Ryan able to hold it in. Pack forms behind him. Laurie grabs it.

0: But Petty will get it. And what a moment this is. It has gone pear-shaped for the Dockers.
1: Hasn't it?
0: After they led by 15 points, yeah. 11 minutes into the fourth term.
2: That was after Petty gave away that kick.
0: Yeah.
2: We said at that time, his whole aggression hasn't worked for him. He's had an impact.
1: Well, he's had an up and down day, but this will be his fourth.
0: Harry Petty. There was so much of this story coming out of the earlier meeting in the season. Skips in. And this is right. Oh, the door stays open. 24 minutes into the fourth. Melbourne lead by 4 points. 17-10, pace 17-6.
1: Well, let's see how Freo go. They haven't been in this situation, have they, for a while. And they're likely to be between now and grand final day. So opportunity here.
2: Ryan Long up the middle. Jackson whacks it on to Switkowski. Freo keep it through the middle of the G. Handball to Brayshaw. Kicks wide to the wing. O'Driscoll marks. Voss presenting. Voss doubles back. The kick sat on his head out at half forward. Voss has got it. Lever had plenty of time to know what was coming in that direction. And Voss just beat him hands down.
1: He did. He did. It was a shank, wasn't it, from O'Driscoll. Not where it was intended to go. He had Amos deeper one-on-one, but Voss read the flight of the ball better. It's all set up for him here, isn't it, Rammer? Tough kick.
3: This could be an incredible celebration if he kicks it.
1: He'll wheel around, open up the angle.
2: He's wide out at left half forward, right on the junction of the 50 and the boundary line. He's teamed down by 4 points. Time on, final term at the G. The man they call the Prancing Pony shoots goalward. It's punch through from behind.
3: There's a difference. Big Max is on the goal line call.
2: Gorn with the spoil and the rush behind. It is a three-point game, which takes the draw out of the picture. 25 and a half gone, final term. Melbourne by three.
0: Bowie taking the kick in. Wants to go to the southern side of the ground. Petty's there, hands to it. Sharp coming through. Roves it, but taken back by Warner. Gives it to Bolton. Kicks the Dockers inside 50. Marking contest. Punched away cleverly, and Langford at the four. Gives it to Turner. His hurry kick slews off the side of the boot. And Cox punches it into the stands. Throwing 80 around from the Dockers attacking goal at the city end of the ground. Melbourne by three. 26 into the fourth.
2: One of only two MCG games this year for the Dockers. To win the flag, you've got to win here. Melbourne have done that all season long. A three-point advantage for the D's. Waning moments, boundary throwing. Johnson for the Dockers. Handball to Clark. Handball away to Ryan. Kicks a high drop punt inside the forward 50. Knocked down by Jaff. Ball spills to Brayshaw, trying to hold off Pickett. Somehow got a kick away to Bolton. Marks on the 50, not the required range. Told to keep it moving. Steal for the Demons. Wins it back. Gives it to Jaff. Tackled, dispossessed. 70 out from the Dockers goal. Fitzgerald throws his head back. No free kick and a ball up.
1: Good umpiring.
2: 60 metres out from Fremantle's goal at right half forward. Melbourne by three. 26 and a half gone, final turn.
0: Gorn slaps it down. Johnson bursting onto the footy. Handball for Brayshaw straight through his hands. Allows in Chandler. Melbourne back with it. Gets it off the steal. He gives it to Fitzgerald. Kicks to a contest on the wing. No marker. Comes down in front. Johnson's there. Stripped. Caught. Langford's got him.
3: Too slow.
0: Holding the ball.
3: Yeah, plenty of time. Johnson to make a decision there. He had options left and right. Terrific tackle, Harvey Langford.
0: He's been a little bit indecisive today. Matty Johnson. Melbourne by three. Still time of plenty for the Dockers if they're good enough.
3: Down the line. Stay skinny here.
0: 27 minutes into the fourth.
2: Harvey Langford with the contest kick. Brennan Cox punches it away. Melbourne by three. Close to the boundary line. Brayshaw waits for the tackle. Grabs it. Handball away to Clark. Hand pass for the ball to Sarong. Kept it alive. Kick finds Johnson. Right on the wing.
1: Big play.
2: Kicks corridor. Finds Young. Daring kicks good. Young for Freo can put them inside 50. High up and under. Tracy leaping at it. In the end, forced to spoil. Brings it to ground. Melbourne win it. Back pocket through Jaff. And Jaff can kick hurriedly up to the wing. Sharp the target, but he's outnumbered. Sharp's got two to beat. He's tackled without it. Yeah. He's tackled without it. Warner dragged him down. Sharp gets the footy on the southern wing. 28 minutes gone. Melbourne by three.
0: And time becoming a problem for the Dockers. Sharp moves it on to Bowie.
3: Over to Langford, yeah.
0: He'll just chip it over the top to Langdon.
3: Langdon, sorry.
0: He marks

0: 55 out, and they can see a little bit of sand slip through the hourglass. Yeah,
1: minute 30 remaining, Benny.
0: He'll set it up towards full forward marking contest. Oh, Jackson nearly marks it. Gorn takes him. It comes to Johnson. Clears for the Dockers up to the wing. Big contest. Lever and also Switkowski trying to help out Paddy Voss, but Lever goes and wins it for Melbourne.
2: Lever puts it back inside 50 for the Ds. Fritch flies, no mark, and in the end it's punched close to the boundary line. It doesn't go out. Fritch at half forward, hand pass back inside 50. Sharp's got it, tackled by Frederick. Ball up.
3: All right. The 1 minute drill. Yep. Melbourne have got it where they want it. What can the Dockers do? Who's got to run in their legs?
1: They need two restarts here, Melbourne.
2: Yeah, Petty goes behind the ball. Gorn wins the hit out, straight to Frederick Dole, the Dockers, kick can't clear, 50, it's smothered. Ricochets to Sarong, Langdon locks him up, and another stoppage, 45 out from Melbourne's goal. Up against the boundary line, it is Melbourne by 3 points.
3: Well, Brendan Cox has gone forward, free kick, here they go, out the other side.
0: So Sarong will switch it to Clark, he drops the mark, and that sets them back, he has to go and retrieve it. Now he bites off the kick for Johnson. He drops the mark. They are fumbling it at the worst possible moment. The Dockers picked up by Van Rooyen. Off to Sparrow. Pokes it to the pocket.
3: Out,
0: out of bounds. And oh, no.
3: That was out the ball.
1: Oh, no. I didn't think it was.
3: Was it?
1: That
0: it was close.
1: Oh, no. I didn't think it was.
0: Fritch has taken it in the pocket.
3: He'll be able to run the clock down. They had their chance, the Dockers. Yeah. They didn't want it. Two just shit.
1: Johnson.
3: Oh, just absolute
1: two mistakes. Johnson.
0: The Demons shore up their spot in the top six. And if the Dockers get back here, there'll be some Demons to deal with. As Bailey Fritch puts a little cherry on top. Melbourne win by 4 points. And the Dockers suffer just their third defeat of the season, and they'll have to win here on grand final day if they're good enough. 17-11, 1-13, by 17-7, 1-0.

It's a contender for Game of the Year. Melbourne win by 4 points, 9 lead changes, 6 in the first half, 3 in the second half. Fremantle led by 15 points, 11 minutes into the fourth. The D's came storming back. They kicked 4 of the last 5 goals of the game to win by 4 points, as I said. 17-11, 1-13, play 17-7, 109. The Dockers haven't yet won the minor premiership. If Sydney win out and Fremantle lose out at percentage swings, Sydney can still finish top. But Melbourne, they're the story. They're in the six, and it's solidified.

0: Scores level at quarter time. Fremantle by 3 at half time. Fremantle by 8 at 3 quarter time. And Melbourne in the finish, kicking 4 of the last 5 goals to win by 4 points. Had the same thought. It was the game of the round coming into the day. And it's one of the games of the season coming out of the day. A 4-point victory for Melbourne, a match with 9 lead changes. The goal kickers, 3 for Laurie, 3 for Sharp, 3 for Petty, and then 2 each for Fritch, for Sparrow, and for Cozzy Pickett, and then singles for Bowie and for Chandler. Meanwhile, for Fremantle, Amos kicked 5. He went past 50 in the season. Likewise, Josh Tracy, who ended up with 2. Paddy Voss kicked 4. So you look at that as a combination, 11 between them. 2 for Dudley. 1 for Bolton, 1 for O'Driscoll, and 1 for Switkowski. A tremendous game of footy. 9 lead changes, Melbourne by 4 points. And top 6, top 4 ambitions still alive. And for the Dockers, their minor premiership celebration will have to wait. Saturday footy on ABC Sport. It's just beginning. Sydney, Port Adelaide coming up next for those of you in SA. For everybody else, you will be getting the Geelong and Essendon game. If you're in the ACT, you've got NRL action coming up, as is customary. Storm and Sea Eagles, your next stop. How about it, Luke Ball, Adam Damascus? What a day for the Deeks.
1: What a treat. Saturday arvo at the G, Corby. What a terrific game of footy. A few of the callers summed it up too. Real finals-like atmosphere. And as we said, Melbourne supporters came along in good numbers today, seeing how their team, who's taken all before them really this year, would stack up here at the home ground they play so well at against the top team in the competition. And right from early on, they showed that they were up for the fight. And, I mean, in the end, they have 10 more scoring shots, and they really are deserved winners. It was a game of momentum, wasn't it? They strung goals together at times, and then, you know, Freo just looked like they had the answers all the way through. But when you look down at the numbers, the Dockers just had too many players well below their best, and probably that's the difference in the game with Cozzy Pickett, who I think is probably clearly best on ground, and then other players stepping up and taking their moments. But the damage was done, you know, from halfway through that first quarter. Melbourne really dominated around the contest, so plus 23, or was it 25, contested footy. They're really, really good numbers against, you know, the top team in the competition. And, you know, as an audition rammer for finals footy, we know that's what we know that's how you have to play, how you have to win it. And, yeah, Melbourne supporters, they got the crowd involved, didn't they, at times? And as I said, I think they thoroughly deserve their win today.
2: Well, if Fremantle were coming here as a full dress rehearsal for a final, they've failed it, because I don't think you can lose contested football at a plus 25 or 28 margin or whatever it was and expect to win finals football. Simply, Melbourne were at the contest for longer in this game. Now, yep, okay, the lead seesawed throughout the game, but the tough moments, Melbourne were able to win. Now, I thought the critical moment where right in front of us on the wing, Johnson was out.
1: Yep.
2: Could have given the handball. Langford lunges, dies to tackle. Johnson again, I'm sorry to use him twice as an example, drops an easy mark when they had a chance to have one more shot at taking the ball forward. So, you know, little things throughout the day, I think Justin Lemieux will look at and go, okay, we need to clean up that. Sarong, 21 possessions. Brayshaw, 20. It's probably their lowest number.
1: An ordinary day, Brayshaw.
2: Just
1: unusual, wasn't he? He was fumbly.
2: Aiden Young, 19, looked injured. Didn't look like he could really get up to full speed. Murphy Reed. Tolstrop did a really good job on him a lot of the day. I thought his impact was absolutely minimal. Bolton, Pickett certainly had the better of that matchup, particularly when they were in the middle of the ground. You know, Paddy Voss, he kicks his 4, looks good. Jai Amos kicks 5. You know, you're not getting much out of Frederick. You need his run and carry, those guys. Then you flip it over. You know, Melbourne, incredible. Pickett, 27 possessions, 13 score involvements, 2 goals. Jake Bowie's had a big game. Sparrow's had a big game. Tolstrop, I mentioned, with Murphy Reed. So, you know, terrific performances by the D's, Corp.
0: What a result. Melbourne by 4 points over Fremantle, coming from behind. For our audience in South Australia, you're off to the Sydney Swans and Port Adelaide as round 22 Saturday footy.
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0: 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Straight through it!
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0: A well-trodden path. Lockett, Hall, Franklin, and now Curto. The grass is greener at the SCG.
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6: Oh. 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
6: 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DNA doesn't lie.
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2: Saturday footy on ABC Sport continues from the SCG, where the second place Swans have the chance to tune up further for September. Against the 15th place and heavily undermanned Port Adelaide, Josh Carr's side have been plucky for most of the season, but the Swans need no invitation to feast on a team that lets their guard down. It's game 100 for Jason Horne-Francis, and we have a couple of debutants as well. Great to have your company wherever you're listening around the nation or planet, on ABC Radio, News Radio, or ABC Listen. I'm Daniel Garb. Calling the action with me this afternoon is Declan Byrne. Good afternoon, Dec.
3: G'day, Garby. It's good to be here. Port have a good record at the SCG too recently. It's four out of their last five they've won. They come here undermanned though, and it's a difficult situation for the Swans. They come up against three bottom six teams to end the season. What can they gain out of it? There's lots to lose. If they win today but only by a goal, I reckon their premiership credentials go down. So it's going to be an interesting next few hours.
2: A chance to get players in form, though. They have made multiple changes. So Sydney, in come Lewis Melikan, Sam Wicks, Will Green, one of two debutants on show at the SCG today. Pick 16 from the 2023 draft. The big ruckman. We look forward to seeing what he can do this afternoon. Jesse Toole, who plays his first game of the season, the first round draft pick from a couple of years ago. And Joel Hambling is in as well. Out go Will Edwards with that shocking lower leg injury from last week. Dane Rampey is managed. James Rowbottom's out for a month. Malcolm Rose has dropped. He just can't quite cement his place in the Swan side. And Brody Grundy, who after welcoming his first child into the world this week, congratulations to the Grundy family, has a rest over the weekend. For Port Adelaide, Jacob Ware comes in. Alex Van Wyk for his debut. And Tom Anastasopoulos. Out go Jack Watkins, Mitch Georgiades and Lockie Jones. And there's a late change for Port as well. Xavier Bamett is out of the side and Jackson Mead is in. As we welcome our two experts for this afternoon's game, 2012 Norm Smith medalist Ryan O'Keefe. Hello, Ryan.
4: Hey, good to be here. Cracking day, cracking winter's day here at the SCG. But, very interested to see how this one pans out. It's sort of unsure what Port Adelaide are going to bring. It's a very unknown and very raw sort of young team that they're bringing in here. And the Swans, I suppose, they're looking probably beyond this game to their sharpen up to come into their final series. So, look, I think it's the Swans would really want to make a statement today, as to your point, Dec, if they want to sort of have their premiership credentials not questioned.
2: And the former Blue and former Swan in Jason Saddington is in the comm box as well. Hello, Sato.
5: Hey, Garvey. Hey, team. I'll try and be really positive leading into this game here. Port inexperience. You mentioned plucky, Garvey, and they have been Port Adelaide. I think they've only lost three games. Sorry, in three of their games this year, they've only had 100 points plus kicked against them. So that's Josh Carr, great coach. They've been very plucky. They've been ultra good at limiting team score. However, having said that, I can't see that happening today. I can just see the Swans absolutely piling on goals and this being a bit of a blowout.
2: Swans do love these situations where they can all chime in and get the stats up and put teams to the sword. They are ruthless. We've seen that in recent seasons. So it's going to need Port's absolute best, you feel, this afternoon to stop that from happening. Other results so far in this round. Cracking game at the MCG just been completed. The Ds have prevailed over Fremantle by 4 points. So Melbourne up to fifth and with a chance now of snaring a top four spot. All of a sudden, Hawthorn and Brisbane looking over their shoulders a little bit over these final 2 weeks of the season. Last night, Brisbane beat Hawthorn by 67 points at the Gabba, and on Thursday evening, North defeated the Western Bulldogs by 23 points at Docklands. So the big team news, I guess, from a Swans point of view is Brody Grundy sitting out this game, obviously for personal reasons. Congratulations to him and his partner. I would imagine Ryan O'Keefe was a qualifying final he would have played, considering the baby was born during the week. Feels like the Swans might have taken the chance to juggle their ruck stocks, because Pete Laddams is probably out for the season. That groin's not getting any better. If something happens to Brody Grundy, they have an issue there. Hayden McLean's the player who, because Will Green plays today, but he's still very raw.
4: Yeah.
2: It feels like Hayden McLean's the one that they have to get up to speed, and they get that chance today.
4: Well, I suppose they see this as an easy kill, obviously, by doing that. Otherwise, you wouldn't rest one of your best players. yeah, if this was any other game, like a serious game, Brody definitely would have played, I assume. I'm just assuming there. I would have.
5: Yeah. Do you know what the unique thing about it is? When they last played each other early in the year, and Port really pushed the Swans.
3: 3 points, right?
5: Yeah, it was. Yeah. And Jordan Sweet was actually very, very good that night. I reckon he almost outrucked Grundy. He had more hit-outs. He kicked a couple of goals. So it's actually interesting then that, you know, Grundy's out, and we think that's a massive difference there, even though Jordan Sweet did well against him last time.
2: Well, Jordan Sweet's fifth in the competition for hit-outs overall, and third for hit-outs to advantage. So if Port can gain an advantage today, it's probably trying to expose Hayden McLean, who we dare say will spend most of the time in the middle with Will Green chiming in, but we'll see how that pans out.
4: Yeah, but as I said, it's a really good opportunity to introduce Will, get him go, see what he's like at AFL level. He's obviously, he can't be that far off the level if the coaches wouldn't throw someone in there that thinks well, not up to the standard. So
5: yeah, I mean, what is it? Fourth year, he was a first round pick.
2: Yep.
5: It's taken a long time for them, but it'd be great to see him out there today and obviously debut. Like, how exciting for himself and the family. Well, you look at the game too. I mean, the midfield I think is going to be a pretty even sort of battle. You know, Port are quite good and they're still strong around the middle. It's just, you know, you can't see Port kicking to score to trouble the Swans, and can they hold up down back in terms of containing the Swans kicking the score?
2: Jason Horne-Francis, 100th game this afternoon. They need a big one for him. No Butters, no Rosie, no Georgiades up forward. So Ollie Wines and JHF are going to have their work cut out for them today. What do you make of his first 100 games? I mean, he came into the competition amid enormous hype. Pick one in the 2021 draft, obviously left North Melbourne, returned to Port Adelaide. What do you make of his 100 games in the top flight caper?
4: Well, I suppose he probably would have wanted to forget his time at North. I don't think that was a happy sort of partnership from both ends. But I think since he's come to Port, he's shown glimpses of why he was a number one draft pick. He's, you know, he's got some serious skill and potential and power and that. So, yeah, he could be a great player. I suppose he still has to prove that yet and be consistent at a high-level player.
5: It's hard, isn't it, the hype that comes with the number one pick and the analysis that goes with it. I mean, if it was any other player that was, you know, pick five or beyond, you're probably saying that's a pretty good first 100 games. But because you're a number one pick, right from the outset, you're pretty harshly criticised at times. But it's not a bad start to your career, 100 games, I reckon, JHF.
2: It feels like this has been his most consistent season, but that he's got another level to go to as well. So well, you can do that in the future.
5: Because there's an ownership and leadership that comes with it now. So, I mean, Port obviously in this down, you know, rebuild sort of phase.
2: And they'll lose Zach Butters.
5: Yeah, that's right. So, you know, he's definitely had to take on more responsibility and will do as it goes on. So, you know, it's a big part of his career, the next 100 coming up.
2: And most certainly today, because you look at some of these names in the Port Adelaide side. Hmm. Alex Van Wyk making his debut. Balon O'Brien, Will Lorenz, Harry Ram, Tom Anastasopoulos, Josh Lay and Mitch Sadeau. Between all of those players, they average six games between them. Six games played on average of all those players. It is as raw as it gets. There'll be a lot of Port Adelaide fans thinking this is virtually a Sandful side today outside of a select few. So I think they'd be fearful in the City of Churches and they'd be doing a fair bit of praying.
3: Yes, there's four players out there today for Port Adelaide who weren't on the list on January 1. So that's mid-season selections, the pre-season supplementary picks. So they've had to go deep. And, yeah, the challenge is there today for them.
5: So if you're a Port fan, I don't think you'd tune into the radio to us talking and think, we're gonna win this game today. I reckon you tune in and hope, well, I hope Ryan O'Keefe and Jason Saddington, the commentary team, actually at least complimentary around some of these young players and the way that the Power are trying to play and what the future can look like. And I think that's the big part for Port today. It's like, well, you know, what can they take out of the game? What do they learn? How do they grow? And what do some of these youngsters look like? I think that'd be a massive win for them. That's positive chat.
4: Yeah, I think it's the way they go about it more than the result.
5: Yep.
4: I think that's what we'll be looking at, the young side up against a very good seasoned team in the Swans that are probably wanting to really sharpen their edge to come into the back end of this year.
2: So how much can be gained for Sydney? You've been in these situations where you're challenging for a flag. You might have an easy-ish game at the end of the season, Ryan. What do you look to point at in order to gain an advantage heading into the finals?
4: Well, there's a couple of things here. Sydney, they're debuting a ruckman to sort of see what sort of other ruck stocks have we got. But there's a

0: couple of players now are getting to this point of the season that go, hey, I'm playing for my spot in the finals. Like, you know, you look at Roses that's gone out.
1: Yeah.
0: Like, you don't want to be dipping, lowering your form going into finals. You want to be on an upward trajectory. So, you know, players that come in, Wicks and the likes, they're going to want to put their foot down. So I reckon you'll see them going, you know, flat stick. And then with the others, you know that finals is just there. You want to be in good form. You want to hit finals in good form, feeling good about yourself. So that's probably where the experienced, more settled players are. But, yeah, there's a competition for spots there. So I don't think they'll take their foot off them.
2: Look at the back six. So it was Melican or Hamling at one stage this week. There's probably only room for one of them if it comes to finals. Look at the names like Harry Kyle, Billy Coody, Riley Bice, Dettoli comes in today. Rowbottom's out. That's a big question for me. Who takes up his hardness in the contest?
3: Really surprising that Angus Sheldrick wasn't picked, considering
2: in the VFL.
3: Rowbottom's absence.
0: Well, I think they've tried Sheldrick this year, and unfortunately for him, his ball use is not good enough, not up to the level. And I think that's the criticism I've had with the Swans this year, is the amount of ball they turn over and their disposals. You know, besides Goulden, Heaney, maybe Braden Campbell, Callum Mills is pretty good. A lot of them just turn the ball over badly. So you can't have a player that, you know, he gets in and he provides one sort of tool for you, but if you're sort of just hacking it or turning it over, like we've seen some of the good teams on attack, they'll tear you apart.
2: And you can almost have a couple of them. So Warner is a non-negotiable in this team, but he can turn it over. Blakey's another one. They love his run, but it's rocks or diamonds sometimes.
0: Exactly right.
2: There's a limit.
0: So, you've got to have you've got to have one of that type of player. And, you know, you're going to pick Warner over Sheldrick. And then you got, Blakey. And then, Robon does his role in there. So he'll come back in. Look, the other players that could, potentially go in, Billy Coody could go through there. They might try.
3: James Jordan might get more.
0: James Jordan goes in there. Like he might have a role on Horn Francis potentially. Who knows? So
1: Cleary's another one potentially to step into that midfield.
3: Willem Drew with the captaincy honours for Port Adelaide. Well, coin toss honours anyway. Won the toss opposed to Callum Mills. The Port Adelaide side will kick to the Paddington end of the ground. The fifth member of our commentary team this afternoon is Phil Pryor on the boundary. Phil, how's the mood down there?
4: Yeah, good afternoon, guys. It's a cool 17 degrees and dropping, of course. A little blustery, but nothing crazy. It's clear, good conditions, a decent crowd growing, considering the Swans are hosting a bottom four interstate side. Hayden McLean is the tall, making his way to the interchange, clearing the way for debutant Will Green at centre bounce. Let's get cracking.
3: So Will Green will go up against Jordan Sweet for the first ball up of the afternoon.
0: Well, you come in, you want to get him into the game straight away.
3: No protecting the debutant. Pick 16 in the 2023 draft. Alex Van Wyk making his debut as well for Port Adelaide, who have five players over 200 centimetres in their team today. Yeah. Van Wyk, Sweet, Vicentini, Ram and Whitlock. Only the second team to play five players over 200 centimetres in the AFL this year after Essendon. Port are in 15th. They've lost their last four in a row. The Swans in second, looking to tune up in a massive way for September. We're just about ready for the ball up here on a sunny Saturday afternoon at the SCG. Calling the action alongside me, Daniel Garvey, is Declan Byrne.
2: Port Adelaide, a top six defensive side this year. They will have to show every bit of it today. The ball is thrown up. Port Adelaide with it. Winds to Sweet, who turns around and kicks forward to the front edge of the square. Blakey spoils from behind, or it was Mills. Ball comes to ground. Marshall picks up the loose footy on the boot. Rush kick inside 50. It hits the turf. A push on the play. Melican was the pusher, so he picked up the loose ball. Then he was tackled. It's in the right forward pocket. Picked up by Braden Campbell. He's tackled, and the ball comes loose over the boundary line. We've played just under 30 seconds. No score here. Swans v Port Adelaide.
1: Great matchup, Kerno. Alia has gone to Kerno. Obviously, Alia likes to drop off a fair bit. Kerno leading the Coleman, ready to cash in today.
3: Sweet leads Green to the football. Taps it down, but the Swans win it in defence of 50. Captain in Mills clears the area. Alia reads that superbly in game 199. Dropped the chest mark, but he's able to recover. The former Swan. Campbell over to Berry. Former first round draft pick. One of the prize youngsters in this Port side. Finds Marshall, but that kick is straight at Goulden, who was dropping in the hole. Managed to get the handball to Roberts, and now Sarong He clears the football up to the wing.
2: It's a two-on-two up the wing, and Curnow's in front of Alier. He probably marked the came late from Alier, maybe a chop of the arm. Umpire lets it play. Ball heads towards the boundary and goes out of bounds.
0: He's going to have to take those chances, Curnow. Alier, you know, he's a great defender, and he's going to be really strong in the air against Curnow.
2: Umpires putting their whistle away early. A couple of possible free kicks. So the ball thrown in front of the interchange bench. Green v. Sweet. It falls in front of both of them. Sarong's first to react. Gives it to Roberts. Hands to Warner. Rush kick towards Logan McDonald, who gets rid of his opponent. Doesn't mark. Good crumbing at the front from Lloyd. Hands through Goulden. Then to Blakey. Spearing kick towards goal, but Alier's there at the top of the square. He chops it off. And Port Adelaide look to bring it out their 50.
3: His kick was over the top of Berry's head, but big Jordan Sweet is there to help him out. Does well to shake off the Lloyd tackle, but then puts himself under pressure. Took a little bit too long. Was able to mop up, though, to Morais, and now Darcy Byrne-Jones, who switches across defensive 50. Started nicely here, Port. No score yet. 2.5 minutes gone in the first at the SCG. It's the power. Move it up the wing. On the outer side, out in the long lead was the Doe. Couldn't take the mark. Probably should have, and he's tweaked his ankle a touch. We'll have a boundary throw in right half forward for Port.
1: It's a big one for Port, isn't it? They'll probably get their hands on the footy enough, but can they kick goals? You know, with Georgiades out, it's obviously a massive hole in their front half.
2: Green up against Sweet again, the youngster. The debutant for the Swans gets the tap down the way of Sarong. Little kick on his left foot is not good. He was under serious pressure. He goes out on the full on the eastern wing. Port Adelaide have the free kick. It's with the captain, the only remaining member of the leadership group who is fit, Willem Drew. Squares it up. Darcy Byrne-Jones marks next to the centre square. He wants to bring it through the middle. Risky kick. One on two against for his teammate. And oh, well played there by O'Brien. Against two. Picked up the loose ball. Handball comes. Kick inside 50. And it's turned over again by Port Adelaide. Bice marks inside 50. Turns and goes.
3: Inside 50 is 5-0 in favour of Port. It started nicely. Here's Lloyd, though, on the wing for the Swans. Inboard to Roberts. Now they're going to attack Sydney off the hands of Curnow. Papley's there. Got around O'Brien. Back to Curnow. 40 out. Lloyd can gather and then just take it over the boundary line. So the second inside 50, in fact, for the Swans. Five of them for Port. We'll have a throw in on the edge of the 50 and the boundary line. Right half forward to Sydney. No score yet at the SCG. 4 minutes gone.
1: They did extremely well there, Port. Curnow had really slipped out the back on Alier. He was caught up on the wing, but they managed to roll off and cover.
0: I think it's more the fact that the Swans' entries haven't been great at all.
3: Free kick, Port. Advantage paid. Here's Berry off half-back. Taps it to himself. He's a lovely little player. Gets it on his right. Sends it inside 50. And the mark is taken. Buys the Doe. Well, that was excellent from Joe Berry off half-back. And Mitch the Doe has taken the mark. He'll have a shot from 45 out, almost directly in front.
1: Well, Berry's got his hands on the footy early for Port. Very creative. Good young player.
3: Pick 15 in the 2024 draft. A lot of teams are after him, according to reports. Port very happy with the selection and standing up in the early stages. So Mitch the Doe. 5 goals in his 6 games so far. Fails to convert this opportunity, but we have the first score of the afternoon. 5 minutes gone. Port one behind. Sydney yet to score. Saturday footy on ABC Sport.
2: Blakey, top of the square, looks to his left. Feeds it to McCartan, who marks in the shade in front of the Bradman stand. Left back pocket. He kicks up the line, but it is all Port. They spill the mark in the sunshine there. They clean up the mess, though. Bergman's kick is smothered. Nice work from Braden Campbell, who then applies the tackle. The umpire runs in. He will ball it up on the logo. Eastern wing. Still just 1-0 to Port Adelaide. We've played 5.5 minutes.
3: Jordan Sweet dominating the ruck. It's a nice tackle, though, from Will Green on debut. Persisting with the youngster. The Swans has caught win another stoppage through Drew. Hamill to Burgoyne. Over the top for Wines. Try to soccer it off the ground. Didn't connect cleanly, but Burgoyne's able to mop up. Goes back to Bergman. Mark isn't taken inside 50. Morais is there. Gets it off to Josh Lay. Off the fight off a tackle. Got the hands free. Here's Wines. Now Morais. And his kick is across the face and through for another behind. But Port doing all the attacking in the early stages. Two behind, Sydney yet to score. Swans with some work to do.
2: Bice wastes no time to Melican. He does hold on to a little bit too long. Puts himself under pressure, but gets a kick somehow under the oncoming pressure. Hamling marks 60 out on this western wing in front of the members stand here at the SCG as the sun sets. Saturday afternoon footy up the line and best position there. The mark came from Ram. In front of the interchange bench, in front of Will Green as well. He looks out to his left as the short lead of Wines. He marks in front of Roberts, looks, finds a kick. Berry marks, still 85 or so from home. Port leading, just two behinds. Played nearly 7 minutes here, first quarter on ABC Sport. Berry inside 50. Melican probably best place, running straight past him was Whitlock. And takes the mark, will kick from just inside 50 on the 45-degree angle.
0: Just being a little bit more brave with the ball, Port, and their skills are a little bit cleaner. Where the Swans, on the other hand, you've had McCartan and then Hamling just refusing to take any sort of option to change the angle, just going long to the contest where Port have been too strong. So it's a different style of play from both teams, but the Swans aren't playing that attacking, aggressive and just turning it over.
2: He's kicked one goal in 4 weeks, Jack Whitlock. An early chance here. It starts out to the right, and that is where it stays. In fact, it falls short as well, and it is marked in the goal square by Blakey for the Swans. No score. Still 2-0. 7.5 minutes in, Port lead over the Swans.
3: 12 minutes away from the game starting between Geelong and Essendon from Cadinia Park. We'll keep you updated with scores, but you can listen on the ABC Listen app. So that one. Early up, Melbourne defeated Freo by 4 points in a cracker at the MCG. The D's up to fifth. Blakey's kicks out to left half-back. Liverpool up, 8 minutes gone. Port two behind, Sydney yet to score. Jordan back to Heaney. Darts around, ambles up the wing. Cootie will gather, just keep it in play. As Campbell in support, he'll get on that rangy left foot. Kick up to left half-forward. Kerno's there, over his head. Ram gets back to help, shares it with Alea. Sends it up to the wing, and the mark is taken by Bergman. Should have been taken, dropped in the end. He's able to recover and share it with Burgoyne. Now back he goes to Will Lorenz. Now up to the wing where Heaney is marked on the logo. Plays on. The three-time All-Australian Isaac Heaney looking for McDonald. Crucially, Lorenz got a hand in as McDonald was about to mark on his chest. Now it's with Ware, the former Giant. Up to the wing he goes. Whitlock has front position. Punched away from him. James Jordan's able to gather. Swans go back inside 50. Alea leads Kerno to the football and now takes it over the boundary line. And he's winning that battle in the early stages. Alea against the Coleman medal leader in Charlie Kerno.
0: Well, what he does so well, he plays in front and he cuts the angles off really well. And then he's really strong. So if he does get caught the ball coming over there, he backs hard into Kerno and makes Kerno not have a free run and jump at it.
2: The thoughts of Ryan O'Keefe here on ABC Sport. We're inside 50 for the Swans. Can they get their first goal? A tap to the front of the contest. There was no Swan waiting there. Lorenz faked, then he fell over. Papley tripped him up, put his hand up straight away. So the free kick is awarded in the right back pocket to the left foot up. Will Lorenz? So not ideal for him. Goes up the skinny side. Doesn't have too many options. Big pack of players there. And standing in front, Jace Burgoyne. He's the tallest in the pack. As he leaps up, takes the mark, 60 out from his own goal. Short kick wide. Jacob Ware marks in the sunshine here at the SCG. It is still just 2-0. We've played nearly 10 minutes. No goals yet.
3: Swans have had a siesta on this Saturday afternoon. They need to wake up quickly. Caught the better team by a long way in the early stages here. Bergman to Sweet. Now Burgoyne again with another disposal. Inside 50. Marshall keeps his feet. McCartan fell to the ground. It was a free kick against him, against Marshall, according to the umpire. Swans now switch it to the right back pocket, where Lloyd has it. Shorty goes to Mills. To the inside 50s. Seven to Port, five to the Swans. Port failing to make the most of their opportunities. Just the two behind. Sydney yet to score. 10.5 con in the first term. Here's Riley Bice at left half back. Got it from Hamling. Has a couple of bounces. Now a third. Shares it with Blakey. Jackson Mead, the late inclusion, doing the chasing. That's a clever kick from Bice, and he finds Heaney on the wing.
2: They need some class to step up here, the Swans. Heaney's kick to the top of the 50 isn't good. It falls to ground. Will Green picks it up. He looks around, and the most unlikely little combo was Green to Lloyd. who pushed forward, and Jake Lloyd marks 35 out on the 45-degree angle. Will Green, that's his best touch on his debut. It might lead to a score assist.
0: He's shown a bit, Will Green, and even in the ruck contest against Sweet, who's a bigger body, he's been getting his hands on.

0: you can see he moves really well. He covers the ground well for a big fella. So you can see why he was a first pick for the Swans, and they think he's ready because he definitely moves really well.
1: Game 292 today for Jake Lloyd. Next week he'll draw level with Luke Parker in the top five. He's one of four to play every game for the Swans this year. His kick is true, and we have the first goal of this Saturday afternoon contest in the 12th minute. It's Jake Lloyd, one straight six, giving the Swans the lead to two behind support Adelaide. You're listening to ABC Sport, the thoughts of your experts, Jason Saddington and Ryan O'Keefe.
2: Well, it wasn't a bit of great Swans play that got him off the mark, let's be honest. Probably a little bit of luck through the middle. Heaney's kick wasn't a great one. And potentially it was a turnover. Port could have taken it back coast to coast up their end, but Swans managed to get their hands on the loose ball that popped out. Will Green it was. It was a lovely kick across to Lloyd, who just slipped forward. And a lovely finish. But gee, Port, they really had all that play in the first 10 minutes. They couldn't convert. Yeah. A couple of behinds. You know, when you're here against the Swans at the SCG, when you've got the run of play, you need to at least hit the scoreboard to give yourself a show. And as you can see, once the Swans do get a chance to pounce, a little bit of luck in it, they're going to hurt you.
0: The Swans need to watch Burgoyne. He's the one that's going to get off the chain, I reckon, and cause a lot of damage.
3: Five disposals for Jace Burgoyne early on. He starts this one in the centre square and got the clearance as well. The centre half forward. Blakey overran it. Picked up by Durden. Inside 50 it goes, and the mark is taken by Anastasopoulos.
0: That's pretty lackluster defence, really, from the Swans. Like, that was a loopy, just sort of nothing kick in there, and there was no one near him. Like, there was basically an uncontested chest mark, you know, 40 metres directly in front.
3: Tom Anastasopoulos.
2: Big moment, first potential goal.
3: One of these little-known Port Adelaide players gets an opportunity amid the injury crisis to put Port back in front. He slotted it. He loves it. Why wouldn't you? Well done, youngster. And the teammates come from everywhere, as expected, to congratulate him on his first goal in AFL footy. One of the inclusions for this afternoon's game. Port Adelaide now 1-2-8. Swans 1-6. Anastasopoulos on the board. We've gone 13 and a half Saturday footy on ABC Sport. Your experts, Jason Saddington and Ryan O'Keefe.
0: It's always a special moment to kick your first goal at AFL. So, you know, enjoy that, mate. It's really good. Well done. Port have come to play. They've come to play. Burgoyne again out of the centre clearance. Like, it's the Swans do what you said before, Garb. They need to wake up. It's like they're just, they've come off siesta and haven't really kicked into gear. It's, which is not what you want to see going in the final. We said they've got a soft run coming in. Well, again, a bit of a harder run today than what we originally thought.
3: Yep.
1: Ball thrown up in the middle. McLean doing the ruck work for the Swans. He taps it down to a poor player in Wines. Stitches it off to Jason Orne-Francis. Kick inside 50 was good, but Zatto misses the mark. So it falls the way of the red and white. Blakey tracking back, kicks it to Mills, who takes a diving mark in the right back pocket for the Swans. A relieving one. It is 8-6, Port Adelaide lead, nearly 15 minutes into the first quarter here on ABC Sport. Nothing up the line that Mills likes. So he goes back to the goal square to Blakey. Oh, and that is maybe his worst kick of the season. Along the ground, turnover at top of the 50. Jason Orne-Francis in his 100th. And Port Adelaide have two in a row from a clanger of all clangers from Nick Blakey. 2-2-14, plays 1-6, Port Adelaide an 8-point lead right on 15 minutes here on ABC Sport.
0: This is my concern with the Swans, and I've said it for most of the year. I just think their skills and their turnovers is gonna let them down, particularly when finals pressure comes. I just don't think they have enough good ball users to be able to hurt some really strong defensive contested teams. Mills had to stretch for an easy kick there. There's a shank there. Entries inside 50. That, you know, the forwards have made space and they've kicked it straight down the opposition. That they need to fix their skills in their game. I just think it's the thing that might let them down come finals.
3: Absolute clanger from Nick Blakey. The pick-up and finish from Jason Orne-Francis in game 100 was superb. But the Swans come away with it through Warner. Chipped over the top link for Campbell. Power come out to meet it nicely through Lay. Good chase, though, from Jai Sarong. He's caught Josh Lay holding the ball. He did really well there as Port were about to bound away from half-back. One of the understated recruits of the season in Jai Sarong. Long ball inside 50. McDonald will float to the front of the pack. So will McLean. Off hands to Toll.

0: Bradley's there. Got boots the ball, but across the face for a behind. So the Swans 1-1-7, Port Adelaide 2-2-14, 16 and a half gone in the first.
1: There's another forward entry example of it's not good enough.
2: Well, it was Warner, wasn't it, the first one? You know your limitations here. If you're not the most highly skilled, don't try the cute kick. I saw you shaking your head as soon as he kicked it, Peps.
3: Darcy Byrne-Jones goes to Allaire, who kicks it outside 50, but turns it over for the Swans. Hands from Lloyd, then kick inside 50. It's good from Dottoli. Marking is Warner in the right forward pocket. He tangles with Horn Francis afterwards, and he'll get a chance to kick for goal after his opposite number kicked one just a minute ago.
2: Well, doing all things right early, Dottoli. Great chase tackle just before to get him the inside 50, and then lovely kick there to Warner. You mentioned before, Peps, you know, tight for spots.
1: Yeah.
2: That's the type of stuff you need to do. Chase tackle in the earlier player. That's what the coach loves.
1: Particularly as a small forward. Yep. One of the toughest positions to play to make an impact on the game. So you've got to be really busy defensively.
3: Chad Warner, really tight angle from the right forward pocket. He kicked it and looked around at the crowd straight away to celebrate. Threads the needle. And Warner kicks his 29th goal of the year. That takes him to third for the Swans. Serious pressure he puts on the scoreboard when he roams forward. That makes it a one-point ball game. It is Port 2-2-14, leading the Swans 2-1-13. You're on ABC Sport on this Saturday afternoon. Ryan O'Keefe and Jason Saddington, your experts.
2: So there's the classic sweet and sour from Warner with his four years. You know, at times, you know, especially when he's on the run, he's bursting out and you wonder why he's done what he's done with his foot skills. But on that occasion, I mean, that's a lovely set shot goal.
1: He's actually,
2: and he's kicked goals this year.
1: He's a great kick at goal. Yeah. When he actually just goes and kicks through the ball and just pins a goal. So when he's front half and kicking goal, he's sensational.
2: Yep.
1: When he's trying to be the field kick, he turns it over every time. Like, hopefully that he's watched some vision with the coaches and just said, like, get this out of your game and you're going to be a superstar.
0: Port by a point, 18 and a half gone in the first. McLean now in the ruck for the Swans. And Horn Francis has won a free kick in his milestone game. Switches it to Burgoyne. He's been arguably Port's best in this first term. Another disposal coming up. Goes straight down the corridor to the top of the square. Whitlock rises and grabs it. But there was no pressure on him. He's a beautiful leap at the football, Jack Whitlock. Another one of those Port players, over 200 centimetres. And he'll kick from 20 out, slight angle to the right.
1: That was another uncontested mark of a loopy ball inside 50. That's concerning.
3: That one was 10 metres out pretty much
1: as
3: well.
1: Yeah, exactly right. And you got Hamling and Malikin looking at it like...
2: Yeah, well, the two inclusions with Edwards, obviously the nasty injury.
1: Yeah.
0: Only one goal in his last 4 weeks, Jack Whitlock. He's got a goal now to go with the behind from earlier. And Port lead by 7 points. Burgoyne again. Disruptive in the middle. 8 disposals he's up to. And Whitlock, top of the square. How did no one put at least a bit of body on him, Ryan O'Keefe?
1: No, and that's where I think Edwards has been fantastic and probably locked down that other key defensive position. So it's an absolute shame for him and to have that terrible injury. But they're not paying any respect to Burgoyne, and I don't know if they know his pedigree. It's a pretty handy pedigree. And the kid's got class and skill and knows how to find the ball. They need to respect him because he'll tear them apart.
3: 20-minute mark of the first quarter. Port Adelaide on top on the scoreboard and out there in the middle. So it is 20 plays 13. The other game between the Cats and the Bombers starting. We'll keep you across that throughout the afternoon. Jason Horn-Francis tries to get rid of Sarong. The umpire let it play longer than they have all year eventually. Whistle blown. Ball up just forward of the bullseye, the way of the Swans. McLean the tap, but it's all Port Adelaide around the footy. Meade, handball, out wide. They track it, pick it up. Anastasopoulos turns and looks back towards the middle. Nice corridor kick, finds Bergman on the logo. Takes off. Another inside 50. Little push on Marshall. Goes over the back. Inside 50. Picked up by Burgoyne. Has a bounce. Oh, I don't know why he needed to do that. He was tackled. Then he put himself under pressure. High ball is marked by McCartan.
0: Didn't need to do it. But why was he allowed to take a bounce?
2: Yeah, that's
0: pressure
2: correct.
0: From the Swans. Non-existent. And now the kick from Wicks has been smothered. A chance for Wines. Pressure comes from Heaney. So that's across the face and out of bounds on the full as a result. But Burgoyne was just cruising around and attacking 50.
2: Yeah, spot on, Garby. And Peps, you've been talking about it too. Just defensively, the Swans are just really poor in that back half. They're just giving them way too much space. Easy run, easy gets.
0: They move it out of

0: Half back now through Warner, long ball inside 50, strong grab by Logan McDonald. Well, he was four deep in that pack and he crashed it. That's the kind of Logan McDonald presence that the Swans fans have been craving. He's in form now, 7 goals in his last 2 weeks. He'll take a shot from 50 out, almost directly in front.
1: That's good, and that's what we know he can do. And he needs to cash in when Aaliyah's on Curnow. He's the one that goes, OK, I haven't got the best defender on me. Let's cash in here and take some really big, strong contested marks.
0: He's standing up in the absence of Joel Amati, Logan McDonald. Former top four draft pick. Strikes it from the paint of 50. And that is a kick of a man in form. McDonald's on the board. Goal 35 for him this season. 37 is his career high. So looks a guarantee to break his personal best. And the Swans now trail by just a point. 3-1-19, Port 3-2-20. 22 and a half gone in the first quarter.
2: Well, he certainly played, made a difference from this year and made him a better team. He's just had a consistent run at it, hasn't he? I mean, the last couple of years, there's been injuries. And, you know, when you're a key forward, a young key forward, and you're trying to learn your craft and your trade, it's really difficult. We all know that. But when you've got some injuries and things that sort of hamper that development, it's tough. But he's had a really good run at this year. He's kicking goals. He's taking marks. And he's consistently done what he's needed to do. You know, Curnow's popped up at times. They've had different avenues to goal, but McDonald's been consistently pretty good.
3: Looks like Sarong's doing the job on Jason Horne-France as well. He's been following him today. Port leading the centre bounce clearances 4-1, make it 5-1. Horne-France there with the clearance to Burgoyne on the wing, who marks in the sunshine, looks inside 50. The lead came from Bergman. There's a nice cut-off from Goulden, who spoiled late, and it'll be a ball up about 40 metres out from the Port Adelaide goal. They lead by a point. Played 23 minutes now in this first quarter here on ABC Sport.
0: Ball up, right forward pocket for Port. Nusantini palms it down. Heaney sharks it. Snap on his left, clears defensive 50. Burgoyne in front of Campbell, worked it down. Bergman's there. Under pressure, still got the handball away. Roberts gathers it, couldn't clear the area. Bergman and Burgoyne both throwing their bodies in. Now Burgoyne is tackled. So he's up to 10 disposals, Jace Burgoyne. Really physical as well in the clinches. Ball up. Right half forward for Port. Horne Francis traps it now. We'll throw it up again. Next to the Bill O'Reilly stand. The shadows starting to extend over the SCG on this gorgeous Saturday afternoon in Sydney. Drew, the captain for the day, clears the area, but that'll be a lasso free kick going the way of the Swans. One bounce and over. He's opposing captain Callum Mills to take it.
3: He goes quickly. 1-2 with Goulden. So that's now 7 disposals for Mills out of the back half. And a nice mark from McLean in front of Allaire on the logo. That's what they need him to do. Running past is Goulden, who held on to it just too long. And Anastasopoulos, well done. Put pressure on Goulden. It affected the kick. And Port Adelaide take the intercept mark. Josh Lai, who moves it quickly. And they escape out this left-hand half-back flank. It's with Berry, waits and waits for pressure. It comes, gives the handball, gets it back. Jordan still tracking him. The free kick is downfield for a late hit on Darcy Byrne-Jones. So Port Adelaide with the free kick. Berry will take it in front of the interchange bench. Port lead by 1 point over the Swans.
0: Plays on quickly, but Warner read it. The kick was intended for Byrne-Jones. Warner came out of half forward. Heaney now shares it with Green. Green wasn't expecting it, was able to recover. Warner picks it up again. And his kick across attacking 50 is marked by McLean. Thinks about playing on. But Adelaide back in numbers now, so he'll have a shot. Well done, Chad Warner. Read that well and forced the turnover.
2: Yeah, it was. So, and that's one thing Porter been able to do quite consistently, is be able to just switch the ball back in through the corridor. Warner read that one well, picked it off, and it's allowed him to go back inside 50. Oh, Will Green wasn't ready for that handball, I don't think, on the way.
1: Heaney sold some candy, gave it to him. Oh, it was a bit hot. But he did well. He was pretty calm and composed.
0: Clean hands. Here's Hayden McLean. Strikes it from the exact point that Logan McDonald did a moment ago. His kick not as accurate. Across the face. Through for behind. But scores a level at the SCG. 3-2-20 apiece. 26 minutes gone in the first.
3: Darcy Byrne-Jones has the ball in his hand. One of just two Port players with over 200 games today. They're an inexperienced side. He kicks to Bergman just inside 50. Left back flank. Adelaide mark, he slows it down, kicks it up the ground to Durden. having his best year goals.

0: Guys, after moving from the Navy Blues, handballs to Lorenz. Forward handball to Berry, who tracks inside, looking for the run of Durden, but his handball misses the target. Dottoli cleans up to Wicks. That is a hurried kick. He had a bit more time than he thought, and he turns it over, Sam Wicks, to Port Adelaide. A little kick to Lorenz. He marks, and they play on quickly, point of the square.
1: Goes to Jacob Ware at centre-half forward. Ware in his left boot. Long ball into the pocket. Punched away. Falls away of Durden. Had the chance to convert there for Port. Loves those situations, Corey Durden.
2: Yeah, he had more time than he thought. There, Gav.
3: As they have all quarter. As they have all quarter. And Port, the last couple of plays, have been a bit hesitant to kick the ball inside 50. I'm not sure why, because they've been quite dominant when they've got the ball down there.
1: Port by a point.
0: Mills to Kyle, who plays on. Has the handball to Goulden, which he uses. Goulden left foot up the wing to Roberts. Goes quickly to Heaney, but it's cut off. They break down again, the Swans, but Port Adelaide hand it right back. Nice read from Blakey. So they're away on the turnover, but Heaney's handball to Blakey, where he wasn't really looking. Clumsy stuff here at the SCG from the home side. Port Adelaide now have it in the middle of the ground to Drew. Back to Horn Francis. Right foot step. He has a really short option in Berry. It was so short that Horn Francis kicked it over him, but he had time to pick it up. Handball to Anastasopoulos. Back to Berry. Short kick inside 50 to the pocket. And the mark was as easy as you like. Whitlock was jogging, and he took it unopposed with Hamling 3 or 4 metres behind him in the left forward pocket.
3: Well, we're talking about spots, tight, key back. Hamling's getting a bath from Whitlock at the moment.
2: Yeah, but again, this has come off a Swans turnover. Another poor turnover in a dangerous position, and Port have been very efficient on the counter-attack.
3: Well, it was Heaney, wasn't it, trying to invent a no-look handball.
0: Round the corner, snapshot. Cannons into the left goalpost. So a miss, which means it is a two-point ball game. Port 22, Sydney 20, 28 minutes into the first quarter here on Saturday Footy on ABC Sport.
1: The balance of play, Port Adelaide probably deserve a two-goal lead going into the first break as the Swans move it up to the wing. Quarter time siren goes. Port Adelaide 3-4-22, leading the Swans 3-2-20. The goal kickers, Anastasopoulos, for his first goal in AFL footy. Horn Francis in his 100th. And Jack Whitlock, single goal kickers for Port. And singles to Sydney as well. Chad Warner and Logan McDonald on the board, along with Jake Lloyd. He kicked their first of the afternoon. But Port Adelaide, very impressive in the early stages. Undermanned. A lot of players in their side with less than 10 games to their name. Up against the second place powerful Swans at the SCG, but they lead at quarter time. This is Saturday Footy on ABC Sport.
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0: Feeney's kick to the top of the 50 isn't good. It falls to ground. Will Green picks it up. He looks around, and the most unlikely little combo was Green to Lloyd, who pushed forward, and Jake Lloyd marks 35 out on the 45-degree angle. He's one of four to play every game for the Swans this year. His kick is true, and we have the first goal of this Saturday afternoon contest.
1: Centre-half forward. Blakey overran it. Picked up by Durden. Inside 50 it goes, and the mark is taken by Anastasopoulos. One of these little-known Port Adelaide players. Gets an opportunity amid the injury crisis. Put Port back in front. He slotted it. He loves it. Why wouldn't you? Well done, youngster. And the teammates come from everywhere, as expected, to congratulate him on his first goal in AFL footy.
0: Mills likes, so he goes back to the goal square to Blakey. Oh, and that is maybe his worst kick of the season. Along the ground, turnover at top of the 50. Jason Horn Francis in his 100th. And Port Adelaide have two in a row from a clanger of all clangers from Nick Blakey. Goes to Allaire, who kicks it outside 50 but turns it over for the Swans. Hands from Lloyd, then kick inside 50. It's good from Dottoli. Marking is Warner in the right forward pocket. Chad Warner, really tight angle from the right forward pocket. He kicked it and looked around at the crowd straight away to celebrate. Threads the needle, and Warner kicks his 29th goal of the year. That takes him to third for the Swans.
1: Through Warner, long ball inside 50. Strong grab by Logan McDonald. Well, he was four deep in that pack, and he crashed it. Strikes it from the paint of

0: of red and white huddles over there. That's. It was more they just didn't come to play. I think they just expect they're going to just roll over Port, and Port were just going to be an easy kill for them. And it just goes to show that at AFL level, if you're not up to 100%, you can get beaten, or you can be definitely shown a real lesson. And that's what Port have done. And Port have come out and just gone, we're going to play positive football. The Swans haven't respected them. And you can even see that through their midfield. But what I would say with the Port, their centre back or their midfield setup, they've got some pretty good players in there. You've got Ollie Wines, a Brownlow man. You've got Jason O'Francis is a good player. You've got Burgoyne's gone through there. Bergman's, he's a really good player as well. And Sweet's been really good in the ruck. So their centre bounce and their midfield crew's quite strong. And what that's doing, it's getting them clearances and getting them inside 50. And I think the Swans' defence, like we talk about Hamling and Malik, and like they're looking a bit shaky down there. So that's what I've taken away from that.
1: Yeah, Port have been great. I think they've won centre clearance, that's for sure. Burgoyne's been outstanding through that quarter, probably best player on the ground. Berry's been very good for them. I think what Port have been able to do is control the play fairly well. And when they have gone inside 50, yeah, the Swans' defence have been really, really loose, yeah, haven't they? I mean, yeah, there's been a lot of time and space. We've seen Whitlock take a couple of fairly easy marks as a young developing key forward. He's had the better of his opponents. Unfortunately for Port, they just didn't convert enough when they did get some of those opportunities early. So, you know, they deserve that two-point break at quarter time. They've been very, very good. They've probably done as much as you would hope they could do. Now, on the flip side of that, they're only 2 points up.
0: Yeah.
1: And the Swans, yeah, they haven't been at their best, that's for sure. There hasn't been a lot to like about their game. I think the goals they kicked were off the back of Port turnover, and they weren't even forced turnovers. You know, it was just from a missed kick, and Swans were able to go back through them. They've looked very sluggish, the Swans, I reckon, in terms of their pressure and hunts.
0: Yeah.
1: You know,
0: they haven't brought it.
1: They haven't brought it. You know, Port have been able to probably win a lot of the drop of the ball and get the numbers there. And the Swans have just been a bit sluggish in that regard. But again, they're only 2 points down. So there's a lot more upside in what the Swans can do. And you'd expect them to come out and probably lift their game. But hats off to Port. Very good quarter. Like what they're doing. Their young players are doing really well. Hopefully they can keep it going through this quarter and you know, keep putting the pressure on the Swans and maybe convert a touch more.
0: And what we know with the Swans, they'll keep going and going and going and going and going right to the end. So that's, can Port keep this up for the duration of the game?
2: Sweet Caroline. Swans fans being serenaded with that tune, as is customary at quarter time at the SCG. What about sweet Joe Berry, though?
1: Yeah.
2: What a quarter from him. He was fantastic. All the way from half-back to half-forward, wasn't he, on the swing?
1: Yep. Yeah, terrific quarter. Plenty of footy. Uses it well. He's very creative. He's one of them players that you look and actually impact a game of football. You know, he wins it, but he uses it well.
2: It's been the Burgoyne and Berry show for Port Adelaide. They lead by 2 points. Quarter time. Break is over. We're underway in the second term. Will Green on debut. Doing nicely in the ruck. Got it down to Warner. He's well tackled. So we'll have another ball up next to the centre circles. Port work it forward to centre half forward through the hands of Callum Mills. They've got a problem here. The Swans again. That's a heavy tackle by McCartan on Mitch Zadeau. And Zadeau will have a shot from 40 out directly in front.
1: So Zadeau was allowed to get 5 metres on Malik, and Malik just let him go up to the contest. He goes and hits it hard. McCartan then gives away the free kick. Oh, you know, Malikan, I think, just needed to stay right up his backside, keep the pressure on, and it wouldn't have forced McCartan to have to swing his way in to try and, you know, make some contact.
2: Had a great season, Tom McCartan, but that was a bit of a lazy tackle. Caught him high, clearly. And Mitch Zadeau, who's missed a couple of early chances to take marks from strong positions, converts that one. Port Adelaide keep on causing a surprise in the early stages here at the SCG. 4-4-28, Sydney 3-2-20. And Mitch Zadeau is on the board.
0: Well, that's come from another clearance where Porter even sending a half forward up high into that stoppage. That's who affected the clearance. So the Swans midfielders need to get going around there to start winning some ball and getting some clearance. Because when Port's going forward, these unknown forwards we sort of spoke at the start of the game are

0: making themselves pretty known.
1: They've done that all year, really. Josh Carr said he doesn't like honourable losses, but he hasn't had the manpower. They've had 8 losses under 15 points, percentage of something like 95. They've done well with what they've got, and they're proving it again today as they lead here. 28 plays 20, 2 minutes into the first quarter. Swans running from right to left, and they get the clearance this time. Through Heaney, Sarong inside 50, a nice kick across his body, and the mark is paid. Cootie marks 35 metres out, slightest of angle before he kicks. Let's head down to Phil Pryor on the boundary.
2: Yeah, just a quarter time there. Like you guys, I was expecting an animated Dean Cox, but if I'm being honest, things looked reasonably subdued, which was interesting from the Swans camp.
1: Billy Cootie, South Australian himself, so this one might mean a little bit extra to him.
3: He's actually from Mount Beauty, Victoria, right?
1: And okay, well, he's come from Norwood. Yes. All right, you've picked us up there. Billy Cootie from 35 metres out, no mistake. 2-point ball game. It is a goal apiece 2.5 minutes into the second quarter, which means 4-4, 28 to 4-2, 26. Port Adelaide lead by 2. Your experts on footy and geography, Ryan O'Keefe and Jason Snaddy.
4: I'm just saying, he's a journeyman. He was in the Western Jets. I had the fortunate to coach young Billy going through that. And then he was one of those players that his draft year was the COVID year. So sort of seen he went to Norwood, played really strong in the sample, and has obviously been picked up as a mature age player. And it's good to see him come here and slot in. And he's one of these sort of players fighting for that small forward role. And, I think what his ability will be when he gets a bit more experience and fitter and stronger is that have a pinch hit in the midfield.
5: Got Adelaide by 2 points. Important goal for the Swans and Billy Cootie. Kicked 2 last week as well. Nuggety half forward for Sydney. Sweet does well in the middle of the ground. Tries to work it forward, but they've turned it over. Green with another disposal on debut. Got it to Jordan. Heaney was pushed off the footy. The Swans recovered through Lloyd. Now Campbell works his way onto his left. Loves doing that. Spearing kick across 50. Will Drew drop back to influence the contest. It's now with Curnow. Back to Roberts. Has a shot on his left. Lovely finish, Matt Roberts. That is classy. The Swans are waking up now. They have the lead for the first time this afternoon. Back-to-back goals through Billy Cootie and now Matt Roberts. They are 5-2-32, but Adelaide 4-4-28. Charlie Keno's been quiet,
3: yep.
5: That was a handy goal assist.
4: Well, it's coming off the back of centre bounce clearances. The Swans have cleared it twice, and that's the important part of winning the centre clearance here at the SCG and getting it forward. And that was a class finish there. Beautiful, beautiful way to go about it.
6: It was lovely play from Braden Campbell as well. He had a bit of time and space, but it's because he used his feet really well. He dodged and he dived and he found himself enough space. Beautiful user of the ball to get him a good inside 50. But, we haven't heard a lot of Curnow. We haven't seen Papley. I haven't seen him touch it yet. Goulden's probably not touching a lot for the Swans. So they've still got some class out there that's not involved in the game.
1: Curnow just 2 touches. They might get another centre bounce clearance here. The Swans. Green left over his opponent, tapped it forward. It's gone the way of the Swans' goals, and the free kick is paid to Heaney. He was under a couple, just to the right of the bullseye. He gets the run of Mills. No one running with him for Port Adelaide, so they give it to Mills. Coming forward is Curnow, but standing in front of him is Will Green, who marks 12 metres out on debut. A chance for a goal from just about as good a position on the ground as you could hope for.
4: He moves well and covers the ground really well. From that centre bounce, he ran hard and he moves and covers that ground really, really impressively. But he looks so young, doesn't he? Looks real like...
6: Still a newborn horse.
4: Exactly right. That's the upside to this kid. And obviously the coaching staff had an enormous amount of... let him finish, kick this goal.
1: He's been made to earn this debut. 40-plus in the VFL, and it's come off the right of his boot. From 15 metres out, slightest of angles, Will Green shouts out in exasperation.
6: It's not the way you want.
1: They don't come much easier.
4: He kicked it like a newborn horse.
6: It's not the shot you want for your first shot on goal.
1: 33 plays, 28, Swans lead.
5: Will Green, they don't come much easier than that, young lad. He'll get another chance. He's looking nice on debut as Port move it up.
6: Perhaps a little
5: center half forward, gathered by Hamling. Shares it with Jordan. Now Goulden. Swans starting to get on top now. After an excellent start by Port. They lead by 5 points, the home side. They move it by hand through the middle of the ground.

0: Wicks back in the team to Mills, guides it forward, and Papley has taken the mark. He can have his first kick of the game. Tom Papley doesn't share too many of these. He'll strike it from 50, slight angle to the left.
1: They've got their run going, haven't they, Peps? Their handball run. They're almost forcing, but really looking for that forward handball, forward advantage. Just give it to that player that's just cutting in front of you a couple of metres, and it's getting the ball going for them.
0: Papley into his stride, hits it from 55. That is a wonderful effort. Beautiful finish from distance from Tom Papley. The Swans have three in a row. Cootie, Roberts, and now Papley. The lead's out to 11 points. 6-3-39, Port 4-4-28. 7.5 gone in the second term. Saturday footy on ABC Sport. Your experts are Jason Saddington and Ryan O'Keefe.
2: He struck that like a match. That was beautifully hit. Absolutely beautifully hit. But yeah, Saturday, they're starting to run and break the lines. And I just think Port, the pressure hasn't... They've not got that ability or about to withstand that defensive pressure to sort of shut that forward handball down. So, yeah, the Swans are getting away with it. And as I said, they'll just keep going and going and going. And it's how long can teams withstand putting the pressure on it.
1: It feels like it's some of the leaders. Heaney's got going a bit more. Mills is getting his hands on it from halfback.
3: Green the tap, then it's slapped forward by Bergman. But running straight through was Bice off halfback. Lowers his eyes. Great delivery. And this time, it's Jesse Dottoli who will kick for his first goal in the AFL. 42 metres out, right in front.
2: We talked about competition for spots as a small forward. All three of them have popped up and putting their hand up here. So, yeah, it's going to be the small forwards are going to try and cash in today. And the poor old Charlie sort of going, oh. What? I'm trying to win the Coleman here. Can you please kick it to me?
1: I'm thinking poor old Melly Rose has been going.
2: Oh, exactly right.
3: Jesse Dottoli starts his run-up. He played three games last year without a goal. He sets sail and the crowd tell you the story. A little bow with Errol Goulden as well as they lower to each other. Jesse Dottoli is on the board in the AFL. He kicks the Swans fourth in this second quarter, which takes it out to 7-3-45 to 4-4-28. That is a 17-point lead for the Swans. 9 minutes into the second quarter here on ABC Sport. Jason Saddington and Ryan O'Keefe.
1: It was just great through the middle, wasn't it? Bice just took the punt from halfback. As soon as you could see Goulden was going to win that handball through the middle of the ground from the clearance, he was off and he hit it at pace through the middle. Goulden was classy enough to get the handball across to him, but it just set it up, time and space. Bice off halfback. And a great hit up to Dottoli. That's the one thing they're starting to find is some hit up leads inside 50. Papley the one before and Dottoli on that occasion.
0: Swans with four in a row. 24 disposals to 5 in the second term. So they have flicked a switch. Dean Cox's side.
1: Ports need to knuckle down. Slow it up a little bit here. Get hands on the footy.
0: Swans go forward again though. Campbell wins it in the middle of the ground. Throws it on the boot. Torpedo style inside 50. And Curnow's taking the mark. Charlie getting in on the act now. The Coleman medal leader with a shot to come from 40 out straight in front. Alier's been really good so far. Curnow with too much strength there.
2: Well, this is coming off clearance wins. The Swans are definitely dominating. Young Will Green, he's actually jumping, getting his hand on it and competing really well. So he's doing a great job for his first game. But the Swans have sent Campbell coming as a forward, coming up as an extra number into the stoppage. And they're definitely on top of that and getting field position.
0: The Coleman medal leader. This is the chance to go 5 clear in that race. Pulls that across the face. Swans by 18. 7-5-47. Port Adelaide 4-4-28. 7-4-46 in front to Port Adelaide 4-4-28. But Swans dominant in the second term.
1: The chance of Port to actually get their hands on the footy now with a kick in.
3: Lorenz long kick towards Alier. His arm was slapped and the free kick will go his way. Centre bounce clearance, as you mentioned, Ryan O'Keefe. It was 5-1 at quarter time. It's 5-all right now. So that has been the difference. Oh no, Alier turns it over. Free run here for the Swans as they cruise inside 50. Shot on goal from Lloyd for his second. And he pulls it. Well, that was not his best effort.
2: And he had options galore there.
3: Left,
2: options
3: right, galore. Empty goal square. Yeah. That's two misses in a minute. 47 plays 28. Swans lead by 19.
0: Inside 57-1 in the second term in favour of Sydney. They just need to control the football. Yep. They do here with Vicentini. Mark at left half back.

0: from here. They've been really good in the first quarter, Port, being able to try and bring the ball back into the corridor with a kick, but Swans have got this covered off at the moment. He's going to have to go down the line.
1: It's Jacob Ware, the former Giant. He's turned it over. Riley Bice is in good position. Taking the mark. Finds Dettoli in the corridor. Shares it with Goulden on that beautiful left boot. Looks for his good mate, Logan McDonald. McDonald didn't take the mark, but has won the free kick for front-on contact. And he can kick for his second from 35 out on a 45-degree angle to the left.
2: Oh, a bit lucky to get that, I reckon. That's just a great marking contest, wasn't it? Like, defensive. What are you supposed to do as a defender there, Sato?
0: Well, not. You can't do a lot anymore. Back in the day, it's a great sport.
2: Oh, it was.
3: First back in the day for the afternoon.
0: Yeah, I know.
3: Well done.
0: You'd be able to chop arms. You could do everything.
3: Knuckles to the back of the head.
0: Oh, that was staple. I didn't do it. No,
3: but you knew a couple of people who did.
1: The Swans for their fifth straight major. And Logan McDonald provides it. His second of the afternoon. Wasn't the prettiest looking effort off the boot. Logan McDonald's up to 36 goals for the season. The Swans are starting to put Port in the rearview mirror, up by 25, 13 gone in the second term.
2: They've brought the defensive pressure now. They're turning Port over. Port can't get it past halfway because the Swans have actually tightened up and tightened the screws on the defensive side of the game, and then they've been able to go back with a counter-attack.
0: Yeah, and it was right. It's Riley Bice a bit too. I mean, that time, I think he was the intercept mark, but Goulden was the runner, and they gave it quickly to the runner, and they're able to get that ball moving faster and getting it inside 50 before Port have a chance to set up defensively, especially Aaliyah. Before Aaliyah is able to, you know, roll off and read the play, they're just getting that ball moving much, much quicker, and they're able to get free players, hit them up.
1: Late stages of the first term, McDinia Park, Geelong 4-4-28, Bombers 4 behinds.
3: Another clearance away, the Swans. McLean down to Warner, spots up to Toley, just outside 50. Still no touches this quarter for Berry and Burgoyne. They're stuck on 10. They had that at quarter time. We're 13 minutes in. The Dettoli kick is good. He picks out the sideways lead of Lloyd. In the, well, right forward flank. He's going to kick from almost outside the field of play from about 40 metres away.
0: Well, barely a Port player's actually touched the footy.
2: Yeah,
0: I mean, Berry and Burgoyne can't touch it because no one's touching it. The only possessions they've really had from the kick-ins.
2: Well, because Swans aren't turning it over now. They're being more... But what they're doing too, because they're sort of so focused on defending Kerno, all these small forwards are popping up and they're hitting them.
3: Torn Francis hasn't touched it. Bergman hasn't touched it. Drew hasn't touched it. Jake Lloyd for his second goal. Really tight angle across the face. It's going to go through for a minor score. Makes it 54-28. He's a 26-point lead. The way the Swans, 15 minutes in here. Second quarter at the SCG. Sun is set. Full shadows here at the ground. Swans leading. They've put the foot on the throat.
1: Started brightly, Port. Sydney have kicked the last five. Josh Lay up to the wing. Turned over again. Tom McCartan, front position on Marshall. Took the chest mark. Goes short to Errol Goulden. Goulden just chips it for Blakey. Still inside the centre square. Gives it back to Errol Goulden. The two stars combining. And well done by Vicentini. Cut in front of Logan McDonald, for whom the kick was intended. Took a strong defensive mark.
0: Gee, he's a big lad, isn't he? Vicentini.
1: Goes short to Bergman. Kick up to the wing. Once again, Sydney set up nicely. And Wicks floated across the back of that pack and thumped it over for a boundary throw in. So at the moment, Port just struggling to get across halfway.
0: But they can't, because they're kicking long out of the defensive 50 every time. They've kicked sort of a 40, 50-metre kick up to the wing. The Swans are just able to pick it off. They've got to find some shorter kicks.
2: Well, Swans aren't allowing that, because as I said before, they've tightened the screws on the free players.
3: Nice little play from McLean. Got his body in front of the debutant Van Wyk. Gets it to Dettoli, but a messy touch there. Lloyd can't pick it up cleanly. It's out of bounds, just beyond 50. Swans end of the field. They lead by 26 points over Port.
0: Yeah, Port kicked the first goal of this quarter, didn't they?
3: They
0: pretty
3: did.
0: Quickly.
3: Yep. Was that okay? Yep.
0: Gee, they haven't got the ball over halfway.
3: Ball spun in. McLean again gets front position. Taps it down, this time to Drew. He's tackled. And Bice is locked up with him. 52 metres away, right forward flank. Swans lead, 16 and a half minutes into the second term.
1: Quarter time now, Gidea Park, Geelong 4-5-29, Essendon 4 behind. So what's been Controversial week to say the least for Geelong. They've started nicely at home against the lowly Bombers. Here's Harry Kyle. Needs to get rid of it quickly. Does so to Goulden. Quick hands from Heath to Toley, who's getting some midfield time. Lovely kick from Toley to McLean. Shared it with Blakey. And Curnow's in a long, strong lead. And marking in front of Alier overhead.
2: It's hard to defend against that when you get a ball laced out right in the breadbasket. It's good movement from the Swans. They're starting to really, you know, press the ground, turn it over by halfway, then come back straight through the corridor with run and carry.
0: It's a real challenge here for Port with the coaching. See, that last stoppage, they had two players up into the stoppage, only four forwards, but then when you're winning the ball going forward, you don't have enough representation.
1: Curnow from 47 metres out. Lovely strike. The Coleman medal leader is on the board. 58 goals for the season. 5 clear of Ben King. And the Swans now leading by 32 points. They've kicked the last 6 in a row down to Phil Pryor on the boundary.
4: Yeah, Garby, you just mentioned that Jesse Dettoli is getting some midfield time. He's been doing a lot of that at VFL level this year. So those are the kinds of wraps that Dean Cox and this coaching staff have on the young one.
2: Well, I think these small forwards, they're going to have to try and say, hey, look, I can play some midfield minutes and pinch in there. As I said, it's really competitive in that small forward role where you got Cootie, you've got Papley, got Dettoli, then you've got Jake Lloyd's floating through there.
1: Roses is not playing today.
2: Roses not playing today, so they've got to have another string to their bow to be able to be picked in the team.
0: And Papley's in there for this centre-bout, so they're rolling them through.
3: 6 goals in a row for the Swans in this second quarter. Has them on top by 32 points, and it is 7 centre-bounce clearances in a row now. Hands to Warner. 1-2. He kicks it inside 50. Oh, just spilling the mark there is Heaney. The ball's up for grabs, 20 metres out in front of goal. Cootie wins the hard one. To McDonald, to Goulden, back to Bice on his left foot round the corner. 7 in a row for the home side. 10-6, 66 to 4-4, 28. A 38-point lead, game high to the Swans. And once again, even drop marks, they could still control the play inside their attacking 50. Riley Bice is on the board. He goals just short of 20 minutes in.
0: Oh, and a Heaney drop mark too. You don't normally get those.
2: He's got buckets, really.
0: But, gee, they're all starting to cash in a bit too, aren't they? I mean, Gordon's getting plenty of footy now. He was busy in that forward 50 at that point. You know, Riley Bice getting up there as well. You know, we've seen Sarong's doing some high midfield minutes. They're really starting to get their players going all over the park, pushing up into some new positions as well. I mean, they've really hit their straps, the Swans, this quarter.
2: Well, I think that's what they've got to have to do is keep spinning players through there and keep a pace and impact on that centre bounce.
1: This is what these Swans do. They take the game away from you in an instant. 20 minutes into the second term. They now lead by 38 points after trailing at quarter time by a couple. Incredible. 7 straight goals for Sydney. Here's Bice, who kicked the last to Goulden, who's causing all sorts of damage. Long ball inside 50. Curnow was edged out of the contest and has won a free kick. Well, Porter panicking now. Not sure how much contact is actually in that pack. Curnow needed no invitation to throw his body forward a little bit and have a shot from pretty much straight in front, 25 out.
2: Well, it's just that they're just peppering the inside 50s now, and particularly that inside 30 range, which is really, really dangerous. And when you get balls keep going in there, the defence starts to tighten up a bit and start scragging, and you know they're going to give away free kicks. So the repeat entries is a massive thing that's happened this quarter for the Swans.
1: Curnow to make it 8 straight for Sydney for his seconds. Never in doubt from there. Charlie's got 2. Sydney's lead now out to 44 points with 8 straight goals, and Dean Cox looks a whole lot more relaxed now.
0: Oh, and you feel for the Port defenders. I mean, it's tough going for them. There's not a lot they're doing wrong or can do. It's the clearance.
2: It's 7 zip in the centre bounce. It's quarter.
0: That's it. The amount of ball that's coming easily out of that midfield through either clearance from centre bounce or the amount of ball that's coming quickly back through the midfield. midfield off turnover for Port. It's really hard to defend.
3: I mean, the amount of ball, full stop. So 65-17 are just the possessions for this quarter. Yeah. That's nearly four times
2: and
3: the amount.
2: And 13 inside 50s.
3: Crazy. Like, it's
5: unbelievable.
1: 13-1. Port to kick a goal from their one inside 50, true. But they haven't gone virtually across halfway since then.
3: Back in the middle, 8 goals in a row for the Swans. They have broken this game wide open, but Port Adelaide have a centre clearance. Horn Francis wide to Berry, who still hasn't touched it. It goes over the head of him. He just tracks it, keeps it in. Handballs to himself. Doesn't quite get round Bice, who puts pressure on him. Comes off the foot of Pudi, but I reckon the hand of Bice as it was going out. So we may see a throw in rather than a lasso. We do.
2: So what Port do when they win their centre? They go wide. They go wide out to the wing. You'd love to see Horn Francis wheel around from this SCG, and you can put it to the top of the square.
1: Swans by 44 points, 22 and a half gone in the second term. Goulden to Sarong, works it up to half forward, bouncing ball. McLean just palms that down to Cootey. Aaliyah read it well. And so the power can move it forward. Quick hands from Berry to Wines, just bounces it forward for Bergman to gather. His kick is scrappy though. Goulden couldn't collect it cleanly. Gathered by Marshall, falls over but gets the handball into the pocket. Gathers it again, Todd Marshall, quick kick. The target is Alex Van Wyk on debut. He couldn't get hands to it though. Yet to have, he's had a couple of disposals in fact. Yet to have any meaningful contribution, the youngster. And the ball is wrapped up. We'll have a ball up right forward pocket for Port.
3: 23 minutes into the second term. Port on the attack. It comes to Wines, who has tackled. The ball came loose. Kyle picks it up on the ground. Parries it away to Mills. He's on the ground as well. Gives it to Roberts outside of the left boot. Dangerous kick to the top of the 50. Two on two. Ball there to be won. Vicentini off the ground. Handball back to Darcy Byrne-Jones. He handballs to a teammate in Lorenz. Under pressure, though, ball comes free, and the Swans are on the march. Through Warner to Cootey, then hands to the run of Wicks. Warner kept running. He'll get the hands, although it's to his toes. He has to pick up the loose ball. Wicks comes to help him out. Handball then forward to Campbell. Right half forward. Looks inboard. Finds Sarong. And he'll kick for goal. 48 metres out. Slight angle.
2: They've brought the heat down, the Swans. You can tell Cox mightn't have been animated, but he's obviously the message cut clear. We've got to lift our intensity here. We're going at half-rap power. And you can tell that ball come there, was a flock of Swans all over them, just 3-4 bang, and then turn it over, and then they just run in that amazing, you know, that B formation to get down the end there.
3: Jai Sarong, who was the hero back in round 13 here against St Kilda, from 49 metres away, for 9 in a row for the Swans. A destructive second quarter. There's a power outage at the SCG. 9 goals in a row, and the Swans lead by 50, 12-6-78, 4-4-28. You're on ABC Sport, and your experts are Ryan O'Keefe and Jason Saddington.
0: Yeah, 100% summed it up there, Peps. You know, we're critical of the Swans at quarter time around their sluggishness around the hunts, but gee, that bit of play there, the reason they got the ball back and got it inside 50 to kick that goal was off the back of just hunting Port. Port had their hands on the footy. They were trying to flip around the handball to get a free player, but the Swans were just all over and forced a turnover, and through them they went. Very easily, very quickly again. And Campbell, as he's done a number of times this quarter, his ball used to be able to just take his time, have some composure, use his feet, find enough space, and then hit that free play. It was terrific. And Sarong, he's had a quarter.
1: Braden Campbell's been one of the big wins in recent weeks for Sydney, coming back into the team from a top 5 draft pick, adding some extra class. See if they need it anymore. Around the ball for Sydney. Move it up to the wing. Anastopoulos, who kicked his first goal in AFL footy in that first term, finds Horn Francis. Game 100, that kick. He just leant back on it, didn't quite hit the footy the way he would have liked. Missed his target. Gathered by Mills now. Hamble to Bice. He put his teammate in Sarong under pressure, though. Sarong managed to squeeze a kick away, but we'll have a throw in. It's inside the arc of the 50. Todd Marshall claiming a lasso, but I think he's trying to con the umpire there. It clearly went out inside the 50. So we'll have a throw in attack for Port. We trail by 50 points, if you can believe it, after leading at quarter time by 2. As Callum Mills clears the area for Sydney.
3: Up towards the logo. Aaliyah leads his opponent. Great tackle from McLean. Ball springs free. And a couple lock horns. Ball up on the logo. 26 minutes played in this second term. As I said, Port have been in almost every game this year. Maybe this is the one that breaks it open. It's been a 9-goal quarter, 9 in a row for the Swans. They get a clearance here through Heaney, who switches it all the way to the other side of the square to a vacant Lloyd. And too easy. He chips it to Curno, just around his shin, so a little bit short for him. He couldn't pick it up. He fumbles it over the line. And that will be Lasso free kick to Port Adelaide. Swans still lead by 50.
1: Sydney's best ever second quarter is 10-4-64 against Essendon in round 17, 1987 at the SCG. They are just 1 goal away from that. Late stages of the second term. Port move it forward. Off the hands of Van Wyk on debut.
0: How many Warwick, left how forward how many Warwick Kappa kick in that quarter?
1: There's been a fair few.
2: How many heads did he sit on?
0: That would have been in that run where didn't they kick 30 plus goals 3 weeks in a row?
2: He kicked 105 goals that year. The Wiz.
0: Growing up in Melbourne, that's what every Sunday he'd watch the Swans on the telly.
3: He'll tell you about it as well.
2: Oh, yeah.
1: Put the Swans on the map.
2: Third person.
0: Was it the Wiz?
1: The Wiz. Ball up inside 50 for Port. Well done, Will Green. Won that tap. Gathered now by Anastasopoulos. They'll fall on the footy again. So we'll have another ball up next to the one that just took place. Swans leading by 50 points. 28 minutes gone in the second term. They've kicked the last 9 in a row at the SCG.
3: Sweet, the tap to Wines. Murray's kick around the body to the top of the goal square. Swans have numbers. Hamling spoils. Whitlock, though, he's best on the ground. Taps it the way of a teammate. Running around a corner is Durden. 1-2. Gets it back. Shoves off one. Then the second hand to the chest. This would be a good goal. Oh. Durden doing it all himself. And they break that run of 9 goals. Thank God, says every Port listener. It's not 10 in a row. Second goal of the quarter goes the way of Durden. And it's their first score this quarter since the first minute. We're at the 28th. 12-6-78 to 5-4-34. Swans lead by 44 here on ABC Sports.
2: It was like a pinball there, just bouncing off everyone, giving a bit of a stiff arm, and it was a great finish. That's a great goal.
0: It was a phenomenal solo effort. Yeah. He dished off the handball, kept working, got it back, and then put the big palm in the chest. I'm not sure who it was at the Swans player. He's probably still feeling it.
2: Callum Mills.
0: I think it was a skipper. Terrific goal. Great solo effort.
1: It's been a really good recruit for them from Carlton, Corey Durden. Played 64 games for the Blues. Been a handy recruit. That was a nice moment. Swans still leading by 44 points. And they've got 3 minutes to go to kick another goal to equal their highest ever second term in history. With Blakey Marks at half-back. Chips it over the top. Campbell takes the grab. Wants to play on quickly. Now Doucet on that rangy left boot. Deep inside 50, McLean the target, rammed it well to keep him out of the contest, and Alia takes the defensive mark for Port. So the former Swan Alia, who will play game number 200 next week. Former All-Australian, he spots up Jordan Sweet on a nice lead. He's marked it just behind the wing.
3: Most intercept marks in the competition, Alia. Another one there for him. Gets Port going forward. This time a nice little edge out there. Mark from Jacob Ware, who will play on his left boot. 60 metres out, lowers the eyes to the lead of Meade, who marks in the left forward pocket for Port Adelaide, 25 metres away.
1: So Warwick Capra, I can tell you, kicked 6-3 on that day. Sydney managed their best ever second quarter. And 103 goals that season. So good memory, Pebs.
2: Too off, sorry.
3: Jackson Meade late in today. Round his body near side. Too skinny the whole way. 12-6-78 to 5-5-35 and played 30 and a half. Swans lead by 43.
0: Do you know that, Pep? Did you wear his number?
2: My first number was 39. So the reason I know that is because it's on the locker. Yeah. So I saw it for 12 months all the time.
0: Just clicked.
2: Yeah.
3: And 3 looks like a 5. You could be.
2: Yeah, I was just thinking. Anyway.
1: Blakey Short to Harry Kyle. Well done, Will Green, from behind Jordan Sweet, just to spoil that down.
3: Did you ever have a big blonde mullet?
2: I did, actually.
3: Yeah?
0: You did?
2: Yeah. Had the blonde
3: getting that pass.
1: Ball up on the wing. Shark by Heaney. Back to Goulden. Handball was dangerous, looking for Blakey. Burgoyne read it nicely. Kick towards Van Wyk. It's taken away from him. Late inclusion for Georgiades, who's out with illness. And our players fall on the footy. They keep it in, though. Burgoyne try to take it out. In the end, Will Drew will. There was a second, well, three laid outs, really, for Port.

0: Jones, Georgiades, and then Xavier Bamett before the bounce, with Jackson Mead coming in for him. So they are decimated Josh Carr's side and started so encouragingly, had the quarter time lead. The Swans have smashed him in the second term and now lead by 43.
1: Ball thrown in inside Port's 50. Nice track from Mead. Handballs back to Anastasopoulos. His kick was under pressure, half smothered. So he goes and gets it in the right forward pocket. Hands it off to Durden. He can't bounce off a couple this time. They weren't going to miss him. A tackle just in front of the goal square. I reckon it might have been Callum Mills as well, who made it his own mission.
2: He wasn't going to get missed too. He would have made sure I'd get you this time.
1: Ball thrown up. 15 metres away from Port's goal. Sweet with the tap, down towards Wines. Just overran it. Swans get half a kick out of the pack. Will Green first to react. He gives a handball to Heaney, a no-looker. We had a no-looker from Heaney to Green, who missed it. Green fired one back at Heaney there, who totally missed it. It goes out of bounds. A throw-in where the 50 meets the boundary.
2: Yeah, the lovely pick out the one hand, scooped up. Yeah. I am really impressed with him.
0: Doing the ruck work here. Close to Sweet, who palms it down for Willem Drew. Drew gathered it again, got it back to Sweet, pokes it into the pocket. Burgoyne's taken a nice mark. Opposed to Heaney. He was brilliant in the first quarter with 10 disposals, Jace Burgoyne. Only two in the second. That was a nice strong mark. He'll have a shot. A very tough angle for a right footer in the right forward pocket, about 25 out.
3: Well, thankfully, they managed to stem the bleeding this last 5 minutes. They've actually had all the ball in their front half. It'd be nice for him to convert here.
0: There's Burgoyne. Doesn't quite show the silky skills on this occasion that his family is known for. Through for a behind with the banana effort. Swans lead by 42 points. It'll be tough for them to equal that all-time highest score in a second quarter now. Time ticking down in the second term.
1: Blakey to Jordan. Plays on, long kick towards McLean, fumbles it, Heaney cleans up, taps it on to Cootie, he also taps it forward, but the Swans beaten by the siren, so they will take a 42-point lead after a two-point deficit at quarter time. That's right, a 44-point turnaround. The goal kickers for Sydney, two to Curno and to McDonald, singles to Lloyd, Dottoli, Bice, Roberts, Sarong, Papley, Warner and Cootie. For Port Adelaide, it was only two goals in that quarter. One of them to Durden, one of them to Zatto, the others in the first quarter to Whitlock, Anastasopoulos, Horn Francis, and that is that. 12-6, 78 to 5-6, 36. Swans leading by 42 at the halfway break.
0: Not the first side that the Swans have done this to before.
2: No.
0: You just think they're in a bit of a laconic state, which they were in that first quarter. But they can flick a switch like few others in this competition, and they have blitzed Port Adelaide in the second term.
2: Oh, definitely, and that's the strength of the Swans. When they're on and they're going, they can score heavily and quickly and put the game to bed. It's been able to do that consistently or from the start and not sort of have these lackluster starts or lulls. So, and I think going into finals, I think that's what they're good. If they get off to a good first quarter and not sort of let teams sort of put them away. We know that the second half, they're a strong second half team. Like they just keep going and going and going, and they're relentless. So if they when they're playing like your Fremantles and your Brisbane's and your Hawthorne's top sides, that's where they're going to be. They're going to be in the game. They can't have a slack quarter and waste these opportunities.
3: It actually reminds me. We're going back a little bit. The Essendon game a little bit earlier in the year in the first quarter. Essendon took it up the Swans, and then. From then on, I think it became a 100-point-plus win for the Swans.
2: Yeah, that's right.
3: Little bit similar to that. I mean, you know, pre-game, we probably thought going into half-time, you know, it might be out to about a six-goal lead for the Swans. With the team that Port's got in place today, very inexperienced, probably just didn't expect it all to happen in that second quarter. Absolutely dominant there, the Swans, weren't they? And it all came through the midfield, Pebs, their clearance.
2: Oh, clearance and pressure. But the pressure, they shut it down. Yep. The Port could not get it past halfway. Yep. So, as we saw in the first quarter, there was players loose, you know, players getting led to the ball. And you know what it's like as a player, and maybe even the coaching staff. They've rolled into this game. They've done their preview in this game. The change rooms would have been so chilled and relaxed, and these players are out. It's just human mentality. When you play good, like the big games, you're super sharp because you've got this, you know, sense of fear that like we could lose. But

0: would have been so calm down there. He would have gone, are we ready to play or not? You know what I mean? And they would have rolled out and it would have gone, oh, okay, we're in a game here. And then would have been some, all right, boys, let's get going. And that's what we've seen in the second quarter.
1: So do you give them the out then? Do you think if it's a half of two halves, if it was a bit slow in the first quarter, they came out and showed their strength, do you say, cool, that's fine? Or is that a weakness? Because if they were playing Brisbane and they came up with that first quarter, they wouldn't be down by 2 points at quarter time.
0: And that's where, like, Dylan, into the mental side of it, you think they probably wouldn't be as laconic and flat, but A, you can sort of understand it, and I don't want to give them an excuse. You can understand why they've done it, and sometimes you go to the level of the opposition. But on the other hand, if you want to be the best team, and you're going to be ruthless all the time. Yeah, if you look at the teams, the dynasties over the, yeah, the Lions in the early 90s, yeah, the Richmond, you look at Geelong, the Hawthorns, they would have been ruthless from, they didn't give any team an inch. So that's where you got to be if you want to be a contender or a killer at that top end of the table.
2: Speaking of ruthless, the Cats are certainly that against Essendon at the moment. Halfway through the second term, Geelong 8-7-55. The Bombers yet to kick a goal, just the four behinds. It's been a drama-filled week, to say the least, for Geelong. Now, they've been in damage control for the last couple of days after it was revealed that Jake Colajasny signed a waiver separate to his contract to excuse him from any, or the club, from any financial penalty should he suffer further head trauma. The AFL's been on the front foot all of this morning trying to analyse and discuss what's gone on, but a please explain still sits on Geelong's desk, and I think a lot of the fans are frustrated with the way in which this has been handled, and they want further punishment for the Cats to come through, which may happen in the form of a heavy fine or perhaps even worse. But it's almost as if they're trying to put that aside this afternoon, Geelong, and they're putting Essendon to the sword.
0: Yeah, as if there's going to be a true justice or handled properly in this whole situation. It'll be cards and decks will be shuffled around and nothing really happened and we'll be moved on.
2: The interesting thing will be the AFL Commission Chairman, Craig Drummond, who was Geelong Chairman at the time, who signed off on that or was privy to all the information that went on. That's going to be an interesting fallout potentially from all of this. In the earlier game today, Melbourne were able to get up at home over Fremantle by 4 points. So a huge win for the D's. What a story they are this season. I'm not sure Fremantle loses too much from that because they've got top spot wrapped up. But he's had plenty to gain and they can push for a top four spot now.
0: In saying that, Garb, Freo have been, they have been the best team in the comp, but I think everyone's in the back of the mind, and I'm in this camp. Can they win at the G? That's where the grand final is. There's that little seed of doubt, and then this is almost gone, oh, okay. Are they really premiership contenders if they can't go to Melbourne and win at the G against the quality opposition? And we all would have, no one would have had the D's push for top four to start. Everyone would have maybe had them down the bottom four.
3: Well, you keep waiting for them to falter a little bit, don't you? It's like, oh, great start. Gee, they've surprised us.
0: Yeah.
3: I mean, surely they're going to fall off the cliff a little bit and slip. They just keep turning up and playing great footy and winning Melbourne. That's the great story out of it, you know, and they are their genuine chance of top four now. I mean, nobody would have predicted that. Not even Melbourne. Stephen King, Melbourne in a sec, they wouldn't have thought they were a chance at top four.
0: Chapeau to Stephen King.
3: Yeah, absolutely. They've been terrific, and it is great to watch, and I think they're probably going to be every supporter's team in the finals that you're almost going to barrack for to win. If your team's not in the finals, you're going to be like, oh, I want Melbourne to win.
2: It's a great story.
3: Great story.
2: Surely the two best coaches of the season going head-to-head today, Justin Longmuir and Stephen King. Just quickly before we go to the news, so we're talking about the Swans quarter-time huddle. We're looking at Dean Cox to see if he was animated. Seemed pretty calm, but couldn't help but notice Mark McVay there. He's down to the final four for this Essendon job. So it's James Hurd, of course, Murray Davis, Adelaide assistant coach, who was at Brisbane, Jamie Graham, Fremantle assistant coach, and Mark McVay, who was at the Giants, Essendon great. It's going to be a really interesting call, and we should know by this time next week, are they meeting with Kevin Muscat?
0: Isn't that part of it?
2: I think they would have done that already.
0: Yeah, okay.
1: So apparently final interviews happen this week, and I think McVay was yesterday. So final interviews are complete, which says, you're right, Garby, that we might get it in the next few days.
2: Could be James Hurd. I mean, I think that's, if everyone was forced to select right now, they'd say, well, probably Hurd. But Jamie Graham, if it's not going to be the favourite son, the favourite call of
0: him. Look, as an outsider, I think Hurd would be great. But you know, in terms of that whole thing of Essendon great, even Spike, like he's a great Essendon player and everything. But do Essendon now need to stop doing the inner sanctum Essendon thing they've done for the last 20 years that has absolutely caused them no success at all, and just they need to clean the decks of everything and not be an Essendon club and rebuild the whole club?
3: Isn't that what they did? And it didn't work. Yeah. So now they're now going back to it.
1: They jumped off the ship, didn't they?
0: Well, not really. If you go in the deep seat of it, yeah. they really didn't.
2: McVay would be really interesting because he had that go at the Giants and they were going through a really tricky time after Leon Cameron, and I'm not sure he did quite enough to impress a whole lot of people in the game, but he's a key part here of the Swans setup, and obviously the second on the table. His Essendon link certainly helps, but he's been a surprise. Jamie Graham's long been touted as a senior coach, and huge raps on Murray Davis and the work he's done at Adelaide after coming from Brisbane, where he was viewed as a really strong recruit to the coaching staff of Matthew Nix. So it's going to be a huge call throughout the next week, and by this time next week, we should know who the next Essendon coach is. At the SCG this afternoon, it's the Swans leading by 42 points after kicking 9 straight goals in that second term. They are 12-6-78, Port Adelaide 5-6-36. We pause for the latest from the ABC Newsroom.
4: ABC News. Hello, I'm Noni Edwards. Both sides of federal politics have welcomed the confirmation of the next United States ambassador to Australia. Political reporter Stephanie Boris has more.
5: Earlier this year, President Donald Trump announced David Bratt as his pick for the role. That's now been formalised by the US Senate. The incoming ambassador has previously said his priorities will be critical minerals, defence cooperation and partnership in the Indo-Pacific. In a statement, Foreign Minister Penny Wong says she welcomes the confirmation and looks forward to working with him. The opposition has labelled him an eloquent contributor to policy debates in the US. The last US ambassador in Canberra was Caroline Kennedy, who finished her posting in late 2024. No official date has been set for David Bratt's arrival, but it could be within weeks.
4: The New South Wales government has confirmed the state's first cases of H5 avian influenza in Australian native birds. The government says one bird was found dead near Nooruma on the south coast and the other near Wentworth in western New South Wales. Both birds were greater crested terns. The two cases were reported to the Emergency Animal Disease Hotline by members of the public. The government says there have now been 4 confirmed cases of the H5 bird flu in New South Wales and 215 in Australia. A New South Wales mining project has secured a conditional loan of more than $500 million from the US government. Digby Werthmuller reports.
6: Australian-listed Sunrise Energy Metals plans to use the financing alongside private capital to expand its scandium mining operations in the state. The US says there's currently no primary source of supply globally for the rare earth metal, with foreign competitors dominating production and processing. Under the proposed financing, the US would receive a right of first offer on Sunrise's output. The offshore investment's been welcomed by the Resources Minister, Madeleine King, who says it's exactly what Australia wants to see following the critical minerals deal struck with the US last October.
4: A caution. The following story contains details listeners may find distressing. A 15-year-old alleged torturer will be assessed for an electronic monitoring device in an attempt to apply for bail after a 17-year-old with an intellectual disability was allegedly found bashed, zip-tied and wrapped in plastic in North Queensland. James Tugwell has more.
7: Police arrested 8 people yesterday after the teenager was found by joggers 3 weeks ago in bushland near Palaranda, Townsville. 3 others have already appeared in court. Townsville Magistrate Court this morning heard the victim was allegedly assaulted at a social gathering and left crawling for help. Magistrate Stephen Mosh said court proceedings could take more than 12 months and that he wanted some reassurance the 15-year-old would comply with bail conditions if granted. He adjourned the case until Thursday for youth justice to carry out an assessment. 6 co-accused had their cases adjourned until Monday.
4: If you or someone you know is in an abusive situation, contact Full Stop Australia, 1-800-FULL-STOP. That's 1-800-385-578. Turning overseas, and Thailand's public health minister says mental health teams have been deployed to try to comfort families after a deadly multiple shooting at a school outside the capital, Bangkok. Police say a 14-year-old boy killed five people at the school and then himself after fatally shooting two of his grandparents. Thai Prime Minister Anutun Chanvirungkun says nine of the 30 people injured in the shooting are in a critical condition in hospital.

0: Video released by Ukraine's State Emergency Service shows firefighters battling blazes engulfing buildings following the latest Russian aerial strikes in the region surrounding Kyiv. And an official says has killed three people, including a child, and injured three others. Larry Buttrose reports.
1: Ukraine's State Emergency Service says the number of victims is currently being clarified. Witnesses reported hearing powerful explosions early today to the east of the capital. The strikes come just days after aerial attacks across Ukraine killed 21 people. Kyiv's mayor, Vitaly Klitschko, says emergency crews are fighting fires at a building and fuel tank in the capital. The strikes come as Ukraine still grapples with a shortage of interceptors to counter attacks by ballistic missiles that travel at several times the speed of sound. Ukraine's President Volodymyr Zelensky is continuing to appeal for international help to counter the missile threat.
0: And sport, Italian MotoGP rider Marco Bezzecchi has recorded the fastest ever lap time at Britain's Silverstone track, clocking in at 1 minute 56.28 seconds in practice ahead of the British Grand Prix. Despite the pace, Bezzecchi says he was hampered throughout practice by ongoing pain in his collarbone and knee. You're up to date with ABC News.
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4: Now with Curno, back to Roberts, has a shot on his left. Lovely finish, Matt Roberts. That is classy. The Swans are waking up now. They move it by hand through the ground. Wicks back in the team to Mills, guides it forward, and Papley has taken the mark. He can have his first kick of the game. Papley into his stride, hits it from 55. That is a wonderful effort. Beautiful finish from distance from Tom Papley.
5: Green the tap, and it's slapped forward by Bergman, but running straight through was Bice off half-back, lowers his eyes, great delivery. And this time, it's Jesse Dottoli who will kick for his first goal in the AFL. Jesse Dottoli starts his run-up. He played three games last year without a goal. He sets sail and the crowd tell you the story. A little bow with Errol Goulden as well as they lower to each other. Jesse Dottoli is on the board in the AFL.
4: Finds Dottoli in the corridor, shares it with Goulden. On that beautiful left boot, looks for his good mate Logan McDonald. McDonald didn't take the mark but has won the free kick for front-on contact. For their fifth straight major, Logan McDonald provides it, his second of the afternoon. Lovely kick from Dottoli to McLean, shared it with Blakey, and Curnow's in a long, strong lead and marking in front of Alier overhead. Curnow from 47 metres out, lovely strike. The Coleman middle leader is on the board.
5: Campbell then forward to Campbell, right half forward, looks inboard, finds the rock. From 49 metres away, for nine in a row for the Swans. A destructive second quarter. There's a power outage at the SCG. Nine goals in a row.
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4: Plenty of Swans goals in that second term. They kick nine on the trot, only 6 points shy of their highest ever second quarter. They lead by 42 points over Port at halftime. 12-6-78. Port Adelaide 5-6-36 at Gdynia Park. The Cats are inflicting similar damage on Essendon. They are 10-9-69. The Bombers have just kicked their first goal of the game. As we get close to halftime, they are 1-4-10. So the Cats by 59 points. Ollie Dempsey with four goals. Ollie Henry with three for Geelong. And earlier, Melbourne eclipsed Fremantle in a classic at the MCG by 4 points as they push now for a top four spot with a couple of rounds remaining before finals. In the NRL, the Storm have beaten the Seagulls in Perth 42-20. And in the Queensland Derby, 5 minutes in, the Broncos are 6-0 up over the Dolphins. Daniel Garb here with you alongside Declan Byrne, Phil Pryor's on the boundary. Your experts in the commentary box, Jason Saddington, former Blue and Swan, and 2012 Norm Smith medalist Ryan O'Keefe, who's played the seven most games for Sydney. Dane Rampey is only one shy of that. Managed today, so you keep that spot for a little bit longer, Rhino?
7: What, 1 week?
4: He's coming for you. But he's been managed this afternoon, as has Brody Grundy, which in the end seems like a pretty smart move for the Swans. He did have his first child during the week, and has taken the chance to rest up. And that's led to Will Green making his AFL debut, and he's looked pretty comfortable, the beanpole ruck.
7: I've been really impressed with him. He moves well. He covers the ground really good for a big fella, and got good skills, and he's handled the situation. He's been composed. So the Swans have definitely got a player there, and you can see when he starts to sort of mature and beef up, he could be a big lump of a lad.
4: Pick 16 in 2023. Rucks aren't often taken that early, so they clearly saw some talent in him.
6: Yeah, and they probably want to see him start to step up now. And he has been good tonight. Grundy's getting on, still going, playing great footy, and Laddams is a great backup at the moment, but they're not the future, are they? So, you know, Green is the future, so you want to see him step out and look good at the level, and, you know, he's done that in the first half.
4: There aren't too many. He's got 12 hit-outs, Will Green. Jordan Sweet with 14. So he's matching one of the best hit-out players in the AFL throughout the first half here at the SCG. Port don't have too many early draft picks on show this afternoon. Joe Berry's one who's looked really sharp, especially in that first quarter. A number of players who are low in experience as both sides go to either end of the ground. They were really good in that first term, but just completely blitzed in the second. What do you want to see from Josh Carr's side in the second half? Because there is a chance this could get really ugly, of course.
6: Yeah, well, their midfield needs to step back into the game of football. They were great in the first quarter, and they were non-existent in the second. The Swans just run amok through the middle of the ground. So their midfield needs to step back up, Port. That's the major play for the quarter for them.
7: Yeah, it's not sure we're going to get at this quarter. It could go one of two ways. They could come out and be competitive, and I think that's probably what their message would have been in the Port rooms. Or this could the Swans could go on a downhill ski and just absolutely run away with this.
4: Swans with 9 straight goals in that second term before Port managed to just steady the ship a little bit through a wonderful solo effort from Corey Durden. Sydney by 42 points. A little bit of a delay here in getting the third term underway. Players in position. And the umpire holding the footy, waiting for the green light.
6: We've got to wait for the Wenger bus.
7: The dance cam's on.
4: Yeah. There we go. Sydney 12-6-78, Port 5-6-36. Here's Declan Byrne on ABC Sport in the Saturday afternoon.
5: Will Green with the tap, but read by Jason Horne-Francis in his 100th game. To use his right foot, so has to try and get it across his body. Hamling should have marked, spilt it, gives Port a chance. Loose ball picked up by McCartan and Kyle. His kick is smothered nicely by Durden. O'Brien Zatto has a shot on goal, but he can't work the grub up to the right angles. Out on the full. No score. Left forward pocket. Melican brings it back in.
4: Finds James Jordan. Assesses his options, the former D. Switches it, looking for Hamling. There's Melican running next to him. Now decides to use him. A couple of the key defenders combining. Here's Bice, who provides him with some dash. That's a poor kick. Not sure who that was intended to. But it was straight down the throat of Jason Horne-Francis. In his 100th game, the 10 disposals. Start of the third term, so failing to have a big impact. Did kick a goal in that first quarter. He goes to half forward, and a nice mark is taken by Joe Berry, who was, along with Jace Burgoyne, Port's best. A really good showing to start the game. Shorty goes to Sadeau, who has managed to kick a goal today. Patient this from Port. Now with Will Drew, 60 out, left half forward. Drew's kick is long, punched away from the contest by Green. Heaney has to step over a teammate to get clear. Got it to Blakey. And now Goulden just clears the area. Bouncing ball outside defensive 50.
5: It's a barrel to grass. First to pick it up, though, is Port Adelaide player Lai. His handball, though, defensively is a turnover. Swans are away. Papley, though, misses his mark. Still got time as Curno cleans up the missed handball. Goes inside the centre square by foot to Heaney. His handball overcooked to Papley. They turn it over under almost zero pressure, the Swans, and Port have a chance now to come out this left wing through Berry on his left foot, overkicked. Lands short of Whitlock, picks it up cleanly. His handball is the way of Bice. He's tackled, ball comes free. Burgoyne rips it out, back to Drew, co-captain. He's up, kicking towards Whitlock, spoil from Hamling. Comes to Goulden, handballs it to Mills, who's under pressure on the ground. Taps it forward towards Jordan. Then tapped on by Sarong. Under serious pressure, the Swans here. They have numbers. And Goulden's class stands up He handballs it to Tom McCartan, who kicks it.

0: umpire says no. Braden Campbell can't understand that. Will Drew bounds away from half-back for Port.
1: This is a strange first 3.5 minutes. Turnovers, zero pressure. This is odd. The Oz kickers have only just left the ground. Jason Horne-Francis, he's clean. Pick up and handball in the delivery inside 50. Finally, some cleanliness as Whitlock marks 35 metres away on a slight angle.
2: Gee, you are harsher than I was going to be, Declan.
3: The handball skill is a...
1: That was deplorable.
2: It was.
3: The handball skill was horrible. It's an actual skill, I think, is getting worse in the game, is the actual handball skill. The amount of turnovers by hand missing is unbelievable. And particularly from Heaney. Heaney's missed a fair few this game, which is unlike him. So, yeah, they're just that extra handball as a handball team, just turning it over.
1: Whitlock from 40 metres out, ambles in. And that is way across the face. He has hooked that. Out of bounds on the full. The skill errors continue. No score. We've played almost 5 minutes. 78 plays 36. Swans lead by 42.
0: Hills brings it back in up to the wing. It's punched away from Will Green by Jordan Sweet. So we'll have a throw in just forward of the wing for Port. Down to Phil Pryor on the boundary.
4: Yeah, just like that. It's footy under lights after the first half in the afternoon today. And if you just joined us, it was 17 degrees at first bounce. It's now down to 15, but not a cloud in sight, and a reasonably impressive SCG crowd has definitely settled in as the Swans push to take another step towards top two.
0: Top two shouldn't be an issue for them, with Essendon and North Melbourne to come after this, although North are capable of the scalp, as they showed on Thursday night against the Bulldogs. That's a lovely kick, chiselled onto the chest of Todd Marshall. It came from Horne-Francis in his 100th, so Marshall will kick this from 45 out on a 45-degree angle to the left, looking for the first goal of this third term. Port trailing by 42 points.
2: Apart from the handball turnovers, I think we've seen from both sides this quarter, which you guys mentioned, Port have been able to kick and hit targets again. A little bit like that in the first quarter early, wasn't it? They're able to kick and hit and get some shots on goal.
0: Only 6 goals for the season from Todd Marshall. Spent some time down back, struggled with injury. That's a poor effort. Floats across the face and punch through for a rush behind. So Sydney's lead is 41 points, 12-6-78, Port 5-7-37.
1: Given nowhere man at the moment, Marshall tried in defence. He's not working up front. He's the main man at the moment, and he's not proving fruitful as the Swans move it quickly through a chain of hands. The kick goes up towards the edge of the centre square. It's turned over a Lear. He mops it up. Lye is there. Hands back to Bergman in the D50. Looks to his right. Risky kick. Drew Marks to the right of the bullseye. He looks out to his right on the logo. Still 80 from home. Where Marks and plays on his left. Kicks it long and deep. Whitlock comes from second back. Doesn't get in front. Hamling patted it down to himself. Picked it up, and the Swans will escape out the right-hand side through McCartan.
0: Clever kick from Roberts to find McCartan. Running at full pace. Just able to change direction with the effort to find McCartan. Now Lloyd. Papley drops the chest mark. And his opponent, Baylen O'Brien, playing just his fourth game, is happy to take it over the boundary line in front of both benches, where Sam Wicks is waiting to come back on. One of the inclusions for the Swans this afternoon. Sydney by 41 points. Sweet down to Wines. Green did nicely. Bent down, picked it up, but didn't quite gather it the way he would have liked. The Andy Swans teammate, but Warner does come away with it and finds Curnow top of the square. That's they just get away from the contest in such a slick fashion, the Swans.
3: And that's a really good contest to mark against one of the best contested defensive players in Alia. But that was great.
2: He just read it better, didn't he, Curnow? You can see when Warner came out with the footy, they were both trying to get that position that they wanted, and Curnow was just probably read a little bit better than Alia, able to get that front spot late, take the mark.
0: For the 60th goal of his season, Charlie Curnow, straight in front, 20 out. Thank you very much. And he moves 7 goals clear in the Coleman medal race before Ben King faces the Giants tomorrow in Canberra. He's third of the afternoon, and the Swans with the first of this third term. They're back out to a 47-point lead.
2: Well, finally, after a lacklustre 8 minutes of footy without too much to write home about, nothing to cheer about from both teams, Port had a couple of shots on goal, sprayed them both miserably.

0: quick. The Swans finally get some ball. Warner to Kerno. Reddit great. Strong mark. Goes back, kicks the goal. Get the Swans going for the third.
1: Actually a strong tackle by Billy Cousy in that contest, which forces Berry to turn it over. Warner to Lloyd. Kerno does the rest from the top of the square.
2: Third goal for Kerno today as he extends his Coleman lead. And they said he wasn't working at Sydney. He's got all the form in the world right now. Warner to Goulden, outside of his left boot, to one on two. The one was Kerno, couldn't mark. Comes down on the ground to Lloyd. Back to Kerno, edge of the 50. Braden Campbell is there. He can't take possession. Taps it towards Goulden, who just keeps it in. Ball bounces out eventually off the hands of Bice. Swans leading by 47. Let's head downstairs. Phil Pryor.
3: Yeah, Garby just mentioned Billy Cootie with some good defensive work helping set up that goal. Well, it was that a few weeks ago in the VFL that helped set up a recall. 14 tackles to go with 5 goals against the Lions. So that defensive part of his game is elite.
2: He's got a goal today, Cootie, and doubles in his last 2 weeks. Ball thrown in just beyond the Swans attacking arc. Port work it out of the clearance, throw through Burgoyne. Round his body, rush kick, and it might work. Spilling the mark. Here's Zaddo, Wicks mopping up. Not too neatly, though. Port Adelaide steal it. Zaddo bounces back up, gets a loose footy. Hands to Moraes, back to Zaddo. Nice pressure from Wicks and Roberts. They double-team him. It'll be a ball up just outside Port attacking 50. Swans still lead by 47 here on ABC Sport.
0: He's been quite prominent, Zaddo, early in his career. Like what we've seen with him.
1: He's lively inside forward 50. Half-time at Kynia Park. Cats by 53 points over Essendon as the Swans move it up the wing. Here's Jake Lloyd. The first of the game for Sydney. That kick fails to get over the head of his former teammate in Alia, who's marked in defensive 50. Switches it to Harry Ram. Swans by 47 points against this severely inexperienced Port Adelaide side. He came here to play in the first term. Put to the sword in the second, but have started the third in better fashion. Here's O'Brien, does well to find some space. The kick wasn't great, bounced in front of Zaddo. He's wrapped up. We'll have a ball up left half forward for the Swans. SDG. Sorry, Declan.
2: There you go.
1: Now under full lights. Twilight game has turned tonight. As Port go through the middle of the ground. One-on-one in attack. And Horn Francis has taken the grab. Opposed to Errol Goulden. Well, he took Errol Goulden back there.
2: Yeah.
1: And he would have liked that situation, Horn Francis. Made the most of it. He'll kick from 30 out straight in front.
4: If they had a bit more depth in their midfield, he'd be a dangerous one out of full forward. A bit like a Dangerfield. He's got that power, explosiveness, good set of hands. If they could afford that luxury, he'd be very good as coming straight out of the goal square one-on-one.
1: He's a competitor, Errol Goulden. He looks crestfallen to have lost that contest. But he was up against it the whole way through. Horn Francis, for a second goal in his 100th game, he's a beautiful kick. That never looked like missing. But he's contributing on his milestone day. That's his 14th touch in the second major. Swans lead is 41 points. They're 13-684. Port 6-7-43. Your experts. Saturday footy on ABC Sport are Jason Saddington and Ryan O'Keefe.
0: Oh, you're right, Pebs. It's only his 100th game today, but you can definitely see that 300-plus, him spending more time forward,
2: yeah, exactly.
0: And being a very good forward, a la Dangerfield.
2: Yep,
0: great
2: yep.
0: comparison. As a player that will certainly be able to extend his career, being a very, very good forward. I think even as a junior, didn't he, when he was playing sand for seniors, he was kicking goals.
2: Yeah, South Africa.
0: Prior to being drafted,
2: yeah, he was
0: number one, he was mid, but goal-kicking forward as well.
2: 27 goals this year now for Jason Horne-Francis, so that's top three for Port, which is a really good result. And like you say, he's so dangerous. He's such a hard matchup when he goes forward. And he got the better of Errol Goulden there. So it is a goal apiece in the third quarter, which makes the margin 41 points. The way of the Swans will go up again. First one was locked up in the middle. McLean, quick down to Dettoli. His hands were too sharp. Picked off by Horn Francis. Then to Drew. He uses his foot. Blakey picks up the loose ball. Hands it back to Bice. He's about 75 metres away from his defensive goal. And he picks off a really good kick to Kyle on the logo. Blakey keeps running. Gets the handball. Outside of the boot. Kick inside 50. It's a 2-on-1 the Swans way. Spilling the mark is McLean. And whistle on play. You can hear the crowd wondering if it's a free kick. It's not. It'll be a ball up inside 50 for the Swans.

0: Their lead is 41.
1: Here's Campbell in the left forward pocket. Throws it on his boot. It was smothered, though. It was touched, in fact, so we'll have a boundary throw-in.
2: You can see the Swans are trying a few different things in the midfield. That last centre bounce, Papley, Totoli and Sorong. So they're just giving a few of the, say, second-tier players a run in there.
1: Not impacting them on the scoreboard. Still by 41 points. Heaney to Campbell. Now Papley with a quick snap. Loves those situations. The arm was raised straight away from Tom Papley. His second goal of the afternoon. Quick hands from Heaney to Campbell. And the way in which he got the boot onto the ball so quickly, Tom Papley, amid some pressure, is a joy to watch. Swans by 47.
3: Yeah, well, anytime he gets the ball within goal scoring range, he's going to be pretty good at getting it on target, isn't he? Loves a goal, perhaps. And he's getting a lot more midfield time. You called it, Pep, last centre bounce. And he will, with Robottom out for a bit, he's going to be one of them players. We've seen it. You've spoken about it. Pinch hit in through the middle to Totoli, Sorong. We're seeing a bit more of that. And you mentioned that Pep's definitely seen it through this quarter. But, yeah, Tommy Papley's quick hand to foot.
0: Again, they're gone that same trio with McLean. So it's a real next wave of centre bounce crew.
1: I feel like we leave him out of the conversation too much when it comes to the best small forwards in the comp. Obviously, Nick Watson dominates the conversation now, but this reminds you every now and again how brilliant he is, Tom Papley.
3: It's been the injuries the last couple of years, and it's, yeah, just haven't seen enough of him.
4: Clean tap from Van Wyk to Burgoyne, inside 50. Port Adelaide go all the way to the square. It's a drop mark, and McCartan is first to react in the goal square. Hands it off to Roberts, who has an acre in front of him, takes a bounce, and on the left foot, McLean will float in front of the contest. Spills a mark. That was good by Burn Jones, who was outnumbered. And McLean spilt that right in front of the benches. A few players dive on each other. We'll have a ball up. Swans leading by 47 here on ABC Sport. Saturday twilight footy. Sun has set. Beautiful scenes here at the SCG.
1: McLean down to Heaney. Does well to get the handball over his shoulder. In fact, it was Totoli. He looked pretty similar. And Jesse Totoli getting some midfield time as they work it forward and have a boundary throw-in.
3: Yeah, the blonde locks.
1: Making it more confusing, the Swans players' choices to get blonde tips in their hair. Goulden and Bice both guilty of that in recent weeks. Zalirulia has it at left half-back. Up to the wing. Hamling there. Front position is Marshall. Down to Roberts. Well done, Marshall. Good second effort. Wrap Roberts up before he can get the handball back to McLean. We'll have a ball up on the wing in front of the benches.
3: The old lemon juice has been going through the rinse. The Swans, what's happened?
4: Tap down from McLean. Out of midair was Horn Francis. The way of their goal, but Roberts reacted first. Dicey handball inboard. Cootie made it work to Papley. They switch it across from one side of the square out to the eastern wing to Bice, who marks on the logo. Has the run by him of McCartan. Handball forward again to the run of Logan McDonald. 60 out. Turns, has a bit of time on his right foot, heads towards Kerno. Sorong, three deep, grabbed it, spilt it just. Oh, he had a lot of it. Ball still up for grabs then. Diving on it is Sorong. And we'll have a ball up 15 metres out in front of the Swans goal.
2: Almost took that, didn't he? He had the run and jump, just couldn't quite bring it down. I think Kerno had a piece of it as well.
4: Thrown up quickly, tapped down the way of Port Adelaide, who have a clearing kick, but it is marked by Bice. Right on 50, left half forward.
3: He's such an important player for him, Bison. He's the other running halfback that gets involved in the game and sets him up, like Nick Blakey. And today we've seen more of Bice off-field than Blakey.
4: He was dropped after that Lions loss and decides to opt for a lead, a kick to Sorong instead of shooting for goal. So Sorong will line up on a worse angle, maybe a couple of metres further in. He'll start his run-up outside the field of play. Bice with the 17 touches, yeah. Blake with 18. So, yeah, it's neck and neck today.
3: There you go.
4: Bice puts up on the wing.
3: He's definitely in their best 23, that's for sure. Obviously had a dip in form, but when he's up and going, he's a player that's very important to him.
4: Jai Sorong, 49 metres out, pushes it across the face, and that is going to be out on the full. Port Adelaide, no, it was touched on the way through. Pack of players there, thought it cleared him. Instead, we'll have a ball in. Right forward pocket for the Swans, who lead by 47, 18 minutes in to this third quarter on ABC Sport.
1: Yeah, I guess he's taken the place of Ollie Florent, who was out of the team for a large part of last season, but they were jostling the options, weren't they?

0: terms of filling that halfback spot. There's a free kick here going to Sydney in the way of Isaac Heaney for a high tackle. So he'll have a shot. Slight angle to the right, only 20 metres out. A chance for Isaac Heaney to kick his first of the afternoon.
1: It's rare you'd see a game go by where Heaney wouldn't hit the scoreboard.
0: His goal-kicking record is remarkable, for largely a midfielder. We know he ventures forward, but most of his time he's spent in the middle of the ground. And he's got his 29th major of the year. Isaac Heaney, three-time All-Australian, two-time club champion. He might have his fourth Blazer and his third Bob Skilton medal by the end of this season. It's the premiership that he wants the most, though. The Swans are careering away to another win. Second place looks assured on paper.
2: Well, they just
0: paper only carries so much, of course. They lead by 53 points here. Late stage to the third term over Port.
2: Well, you can see Port have tightened up a little bit and not let it get run away. But you can see the Swans are just asserting their dominance. They're giving a few players a different look in different spots. So, but yeah, they've got this game well in control.
3: Warner, Sarong and Goulden back in the middle. Against Drew, Horn, Francis and Burgoyne. It's McLean v Van Wyk. He gets the tap and the clearance, the debutant. Inside 50, falls to ground. McCartan doesn't take any risks. He kicks it off the deck. Reaches Berry though for Port Adelaide. Hands it to Anastasopoulos. Round his body, right foot kick inside 50. Easy mark for Blakey, who glides across to take the intercept.
0: Blakey's 19th disposal coming up. Goulden leads all disposal, gets on the ground with 24. Heaney has 20. Willem Drew has 21 for Port. Up to the wing, gathered by Logan McDonald. Ducks inside on the logo, kicks to centre-half forward. Detoli's in space, looks to play on quickly. Now goes back on his mark. Has a long shot at goal. O'Leary's back there. The youngster got a little bit excited, I think, Jesse Detoli. He did kick his first goal in AFL footy early on in the game. But he had some leading options there, chose to ignore them. Aaliyah read that best and took the defensive mark as they move it out to left half back court. Warner does well to keep this in. Caps it to himself a couple of times. Beautiful control, Chad Warner. Shares it with Goulden. And that's a laser-like kickling for Detoli. Burgoyne read it nicely, though. Spoiled the youngster. Swans can win it back. Bice's handball's over the top. Tells Detoli just to run onto it inside 50. He's still going. Horn Francis, though, with a bit more strength, is able to track him back. Good pressure from Papley. Was able to smother the kick. And a brilliant second effort to wrap Horn Francis up as well. He loves that, and so do the Swans faithful. A standing ovation for Papley in the right forward pocket for that double defensive effort.
1: You could just see.
2: He didn't rub it in, did he?
1: Ball's the thrown adrenaline up. Kicked into Paps after the second effort.
3: We're in the right forward pocket. The ball goes out of bounds off that man, Papley, who is running hot and he's getting his breath back. He's just going to sit down on the ground and wait.
0: It's almost as if he says, the SCG's gone too quiet. I need to do something here and just lift this place.
3: And of course he goes after the milestone man, Horn Francis. Tries to kick the Hornet's nest. Ball thrown back in. Swans attacking arc. McLean with the tap down. Kick out from Port is rushed. Finds Bice. 60 out. Right half forward flank. Too far out for goal, although no one's on the mark. Lowers the eyes. Really short kick. Bit too casual from Lloyd. Spilt free. Comes back to Bice. He kicks to the hot spot this time. Detoli's under it. The spoil comes. Porter away through the middle. Drew. Moraes back to Drew. Fans out to his left. And taking the mark. 80 metres out is Durden. That is 80 metres out from the wrong end of the ground he wants to be at.
0: Burgoyne.
2: They've set up really well behind the ball, the Swans. Yep. The Port just can't exit. They go look up and there's a red and white jumper there.
0: Lorenz with a dangerous kick that he's able to complete to Durden at centre-half forward. That was aggressive. Well executed, though. And that's 50 against Chad Warner for entering the area of Corey Durden. He says, I was chasing my opponent, Byrne Jones. What am I meant to do? Umpire says, you got too close to the
2: worst
0: man taking the kick.
2: Worst rule in the comp. Worst rule.
0: It's frustrating. Oh. Won't impact this game too much, but Durden will have a shot from 45 out on a slight angle to the left.
2: Well, it does. It makes it's an automatic goal if you give that away from anywhere and halfway the ground.
0: Corey Durden. A fantastic goal in the second term. Just to settle things, get the margin back under 50 points for Port. just floats that across the face and misses. Fanson himself from there. So the Swans lead is 52 points. William Drew with 23 touches, 5 score involvements. He's standing up nicely in the middle of the ground, the Port captain for the day.
3: They're off and running through Mills. Handballs to Blakey. Has to get out of the tackle of Anastasopoulos, but he can't. Puts himself under pressure, and they turn it over 55 out from goal. Drew picks up the loose ball. Kicks inside 50. Marshall one-on-one. Spoils in set of marks. Comes to a couple of Port hands. Then back to Marshall. Throws it on his boot. Kick towards Whitlock in the right forward pocket. It went over his head. Did it land in the field of play? The umpires come together and say it just pitched inside the paint. So a ball in the forward 50 for Port Adelaide. Sydney Swans leading by 52 points into the third quarter. Listening to it on ABC Sports. Sweet with the tap down. Comes to Wines. No angle to work with. So tries to center it. Hamling read it best, and he will push it through for a behind. Which side of the post did that go on? I thought that was a behind. We might have a throw in. We will. Played 24 minutes, third quarter. Swans 52 in the goods over Port.
0: Injured Swans players just flashed up on the big screen. More than half of them were on their phones.
2: I would have been a lot of the reserves guys, the VFL team.
0: Yeah. Here's Roberts, deep in defence. Gives it to Goulden. He's 26 touch. Out to the wing and in front of Lloyd. Does well to keep his feet, Lloyd. 2-on-1 against him. And then a good tackle on Burn Jones as well. He fought hard, Jake Lloyd. He was dropped from the team not too long ago. But he's been a real consistent performer this season. Moved away from his customary role at halfback. Now plays on the wing or half forward.
3: Uh-oh.
0: Goulden. Good effort every single week as Errol Goulden pops one high.
3: Burn Jones ran into him with his hip.
0: A little bit slow to get to his feet is Errol. So he'll be assessed by the doctors. I'm kind of telling the doctors to go away. I'm okay, but I'm not sure that argument will pass in the current climate of the AFL.
2: Yeah, it's an interesting one. I didn't it's... Yeah, he said he hit him in the shoulder. It's all right, didn't get him in the head. That's just a fair contest. I don't know why that's a free kick. What's Burn Jones supposed to do? He went in to take the ball. He went into where the ball is, collected the ball.
3: I reckon they'll say there was some high contact somewhere in there.
0: Goulden goes short to Campbell. So Errol stays on the field. Braden Campbell's long kick inside 50. McDonald leaps off hands. Josh Lye. Campbell's back to Bergman. He's wrapped up by Papley. Ball up inside 50 to Sydney. The lead by 52 points. 26 minutes gone in the third term.
3: Ball thrown up. Sweep the tap. Down to a couple of Swans players. It comes to Papley. Oh, that's a fire starter. Papley has 3 this afternoon. And the Swans cross the 100-point barrier. 16-6-102. 6-8-44. That is a game-high 58-point lead. It was a tight angle, but it was no worries for Tom Papley.
2: Great finish there. But that was great stoppage work there by the Swans.
3: Heaney
2: clean, just strong in the contest. He's so strong in the contest, Heaney. Keeps his feet and he pops it out to the outside player in Paps. He puts that through, great finish.
4: Well, we spoke pre-game about Port being very good defensively all year, and it's only been, I think, 3 times up until today that someone's gone past the 100-point mark. Well, it's just happened again. We're in the third quarter. The Swans have hit that mark. And I think it's actually been 3 of the last 4 weeks. Teams have got a hold of Port. So it might be that the season grind starting to get to them a little bit.
2: Tired.
4: Players, it gets a little bit tougher as you go. But
0: Tom Papley brings up the ton at the SCG. 16-6-102 Sydney. Port 6-8-44. Led by 2 points at quarter time. Port. Here's Will Green on debut. Gets his big right leg to that one. Bouncing ball in the pocket. Gathered by Goulden. He goes backwards. The paint of the 50. Jordan gathers it, got the hands free. Goulden somehow came in to support him in an instant. Mills, now Jordan, back to Errol. His handball, a no-look handball, missed the mark. Wanted Will Green. Marshall got in first and then won the free kick.
2: Can the Swans put the no-look handball in the bag, tie it up and drop it into the Sydney Harbour, please? They've turned that no-look handball over all the game, all year, to be honest.
0: The voice of 2012 Norm Smith medalist Rhino Keefe on ABC Sport. Blakey over the top to Jordan. The 1-2. And the Lizard got the hands free and found Warner.
3: He's on the logo, dances round one, then has time to stop. He looks in board to the centre square, hands it to McCartan, then to Goulden. Oh, and he's turned it over by hand. Couple in a row. Drew picks up the loose ball, then to Durden, backside of the square. As they head forward and wide, Anastasopoulos marks just outside the centre square, near wing. Two on one against, and he gives it a shot anyway. That was nice play from Melikan. Good body work, tapped it in front of him. Wants the boundary line and gets it just beyond 50. So that is 28 and a half minutes into this third quarter. Swans leading by 58.
4: Do we need that head check on Errol? He got knocked down since then. His possessions, he's turning it over. That's very unlike Errol.
0: Yeah, the Showtime Swans perhaps getting a little bit too fancy late stages of this third term. Boundary throw in. Outside 50 for Port. Sweet win front position, takes it cleanly. And is that in Port holding the ball? Well done, Jai Sarong. Didn't let Sweet run away. Won the free kick. Swans by 58. Sarong's kick is up to the wing. McLean out in the long lead. Vern Jones gathers it and left it behind. Papley is up to three goals.
4: Oh.
0: Hurrying away, as is Lloyd. Hamble over the top. Warner gathers it. Gets away from Bergman. The banana effort is not going to come back enough, but it might suit Kerno, who dropped the mark 2 metres out. Did well to shake Alier off the ball. Stuck the left hand out. Couldn't quite bring it in. Swan's lead, though, is 59 points at three-quarter time. The goal kickers. Papley with three, Kerner with three, McDonald has two. Singles to Warner, Sarong, Roberts, Lloyd, Heaney, Dettoli, Cootie, and Weiss. And for Port, Horn Francis in his 100th has two. Zadow and Whitlock with a couple, well, the singles each, sorry. Durden with one, Anastasopoulos with one. And that'll do it for Port Adelaide, who had the lead at quarter time by a couple of points. It's now the Swans by 59 after they kicked nine goals straight in that second quarter. There's another game taking place, of course, tonight. That is Adelaide against Richmond. We're going to hear from Aaron Bryans after a short break as we bring you the highlights from that third term.
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0: The Andy Swans teammate, but Warner does come away with it and finds Kerno top of the square. That's they just get away from the contest so in such a slick fashion, the Swans. For the 60th goal of his season, Charlie Kerno, straight in front, 20 out. Thank you very much. And he moves seven goals clear in the Coleman medal race before Ben King faces the Giants tomorrow in Canberra. Sport go through the middle of the ground. One-on-one in attack. And Horn Francis has taken the grab. Horn Francis for a second goal in his 100th game. He's a beautiful kick. That never looked like missing. Heaney to Campbell. Now Papley with a quick snap. Loves those situations. The arm was raised straight away from Tom Papley. His second goal of the afternoon. Free kick here going to Sydney in the way of Isaac Heaney for a high tackle. His goal kicking record is remarkable, but largely a midfielder. We know he ventures forward, but most of his time he's spent in the middle of the ground. And he's got his 29th major of the year. Isaac Heaney, three-time All-Australian, two-time club champion. He might have his fourth Blazer and his third Bob Skilton medal by the end of this season.
3: All thrown up, sweep the tap. Down to a couple of Swans players. It comes to Papley. Oh, that's a fire starter. Papley has three this afternoon. And the Swans cross the 100-point barrier.
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0: Well, it's that kind of day in the AFL. Swans leading by 59 points over Port at three-quarter time. At Cadinia Park, it's the Cats by 46 over Essendon. And tonight could go a similar way. It's Adelaide up against Richmond. There for us at the Adelaide Oval is Aaron Bryans.
7: I think you've hit the nail on the head there, Garby. It's a day for the contenders, and the Crows will certainly be hoping the night is the same, given they've dropped to sixth after the D's won earlier and the Lions had their victory last night. They've got Fremantle coming up in 6 days' time, so cannot afford to lose this one against the 17th place Tigers. They get Sam Berry, James Peatling, Rory Laird all back from injury. Riley O'Brien gets a crack at solo ruck with Lachie McAndrew finally getting a rest. He's played every game this season. And the Tigers, meanwhile, they're fresh off their third win of the campaign and are gearing up for Nathan Broad's penultimate fixture. Feel good story for them tonight. Judson Clark is back. He's going to play his first game in 867 days after consecutive ACL injuries in the last 2 years. And gee, it'd be a monumental upset if they could shake up September with a victory tonight. There is a big storm coming, though, which is going to bring a week's worth of rain to Adelaide. It's probably due about halfway into this fixture, so we'll see if that plays a role. But Adelaide and Richmond coming your way next. We'll have Premiership players Lauren Arnell and Rod Jamieson with you as part of our call on ABC Sport.
0: Aaron Bryans, thanks so much. Well, thank heavens for Melbourne and Freo this afternoon, because they gave us a game that was really tight and high-skilled. The Demons prevailing by 4 points in what is a very big victory as they get closer to September. But the Swans doing as they please after quarter time against Port, who seem to be a little bit fatigued now mentally and physically against this fast-running Sydney team, who once more have been led by the likes of Errol Goulden and Nick Blakey and Isaac Heaney through the middle of the ground, Ryan O'Keefe and Jason Saddington.
2: Yeah, but they ran sort of that next tier of sort of midfielders. They're looking at, you know, Papley went through there to Toley. Sarong's been solid, but I think he's got a job on Horn Francis. He's been running around him all game. So they're having a different look to try a few things, which I think that's what they've done to the game. So they brought Will Green in to have a look at him, and I have been super impressed with him. His pickup and handball just before that siren there was unbelievable. He's got some skills for a big fella, and as I'll keep saying, he covers the ground well. I think they've got a project they've obviously been working a while on for the last 4 years, but looks like it's starting to show a bit of promise. And if it keeps going this trajectory, I can sort of see him as that second ruck option in the, you know, over the next 12, 18 months.
4: Yeah, well, in terms of the quarter there as well, I mean, probably wasn't a lot to talk about, was there? The Swans just managed to edge their way a bit further ahead, was probably the story of the quarter. They're probably a little bit wasteful, Sydney. They turned the ball over a few times, certainly late in the quarter. Errol Goulden, after he copped the head knock with a couple of stray handballs. But, I mean, you look ahead to the last quarter, you probably think the Swans will just continue to run, carry that footy, get it inside 50, probably edge the win out in a slightly greater margin. Port, they just need to keep bunkering down and, you know, trying to compete as hard as they can, you know, try and compete through that midfield. They cleaned up the midfield bit through that third quarter. You know, the Swans didn't dominate out of the middle. As you said, though, it was a different-looking midfield for the Swans at times. It's probably an element of, you know, who's going to step up in this last quarter for the Swans and really take it.
2: Well, what you know, you'll see from the Swans,
4: through the quarter,
2: they're going to go for it now. It's going to be showtime, and they'll be there, and once they've got a lead, they're just good to just keep going, and they'll probably do some stuff that would be pulling our hair out, have been a bit lairising, but you know that's what's going to go. They just keep going and going and going.
4: You'd almost be like feed Kerno, wouldn't you? Let's get him ahead in the common. But I don't think that's something that, you know, teams and players probably look to do as much anymore.
0: Swans by 59 points. Interesting seeing Justin McInerney coming to the bench in that third term. He's only a week or two away. It's an important inclusion into the side after he's missed so much footy with a hamstring injury. Of course, James Rowbottom's out for a month. He'll be back for finals. There's still some firepower to bring back as Warner wins another clearance. Marked by Campbell at centre-half forward. Campbell goes long. McDonald's the target, off hands, Kerno's there, and through for another. Charlie has four. He read that beautifully. He knew McDonald was going to fly. He just waited at the back. Well, fans 5 metres out, snapped it through for another.
2: That's the advantage of Logan McDonald in form and marking. Alia thought he had to go up and left Kerno on the ground, and that was smart play by Kerno. But that's the advantage, the big two-prong attack. Then just see there, just go, all right, you're gonna leave me, I'll stay on the ground, and I know my teammate McDonald's going to make a contest and bring it there.
4: That's the piece, though. If you're the defender that's going to roll off and come across, spoil like Alia
1: did, you've got to make sure you make contact in that footy and not let it get over the back where you've just left your opponent.
2: Exactly. That ball's going to go flying into the third row.
0: Swans with the goal inside the first minute of the fourth term. They lead by 65 points, 17-7, 109. Port Adelaide 6-8, 44.
3: Green, the forward tap. Warner picks it up. Little chip kick inside 50. He was a little bit too cute. They're still going to win it. Sarong on his left foot. Kicks to the one-on-one in the square, which is Alir v. Curno. Picking up the loose footy again is Curno, but his kick is smothered. Oh, that was last-ditch defence. Nice play from Port Adelaide there. A minor score. And that takes it to 111, plays 44. Game-high 67-point lead to the Swans. 90 seconds into the final term. That goal was, by the way, was 18 seconds into the fourth quarter.
1: Well, they've just gone clearance, clearance, haven't they? Yeah. Centre bounce, start the last.
0: Vern Jones with the kick in. Got it back and found Burgoyne on the wing. He's worked really hard all game. Nice mark, Jace Burgoyne. Handball to Morais. Now Horn Francis. Tapped it on to Berry. Flicked over the top to Marshall. His kick should find Durden. It just floated in front of him. And Roberts was able to take the mark. That was one of Port's best passages of play for a while. Here's Lloyd, though. The quick kick from Roberts to Lloyd, and now Warner takes the mark. Has a bounce, and then just cruises past Jordan Sweet. He knew he was up against the ruckman. It was David Campese style, as he used to just toy with the opposition winger.
1: A goose step.
0: But then he couldn't quite bounce it back to himself. Over the boundary line it goes in the right forward pocket. But he knew he had Sweet's measure for pace. As Errol Goulden comes back onto the ground, clearly went down to have his head checked at three-quarter time. And Errol now back on the bench for Sydney.
3: Swans win the clearance. Campbell to Roberts. Just outside 50. They give it to Heaney on his left foot. And spots up Dottoli. 20 metres out, right in front. The blonde locks combine.
1: Well, we're not going to get to see it, but I don't know how Dottoli got himself so free.
2: Yeah.
1: Yeah, Pebs, no behind the goal footage to have a look at. But, gee, he had a ton of space.
2: Right.
1: Easy uncontested mark.
2: He's gone back and put that through.
3: He had to wait four games to get his first. He's doubled up tonight, Jesse Dottoli. And they have the first two goals of this final quarter, the Swans. The lead, it is ballooning out. 72 points, 18-8-116 to 6-8-44. The Port Adelaide Power are looking down the barrel of their biggest loss of the season. Their biggest up to this point was against the Lions a couple of weeks ago, 59 points. I repeat, it is 72 at the moment, the way the Swans here on ABC Sport.
2: You can just see the Port players just getting tired and just dropping off. And the unfortunate thing is, if it goes what we think it's going to go, this could be a real mental scar on the young group, where they've been pretty competitive all year. But if you suppose they had a 100-point loss or something like that, that's something that can take some damage to the club.
0: They've got Melbourne next week and then Essendon, so a chance for a win in the final round of the season as Berry is hit high by Heaney, the two number fives. In fact, it's Jackson Mead. It was a late inclusion today for Xavier Bammett. So Mead wins the free kick, gives it to Lorenz. That's a poor kick. Straight in front of him was Sarong, and that's where the kick went. Sarong does well to mop up, go back to Mills, up to the wing off the hands of Lloyd. Roberts is well tackled by Baylen O'Brien. So we'll have a ball up just inside the boundary line. Left half forward for Port, who trailed by 72 points.
3: Ball thrown up. Green thrown away by Sweet. So the tap goes the way of Port Adelaide, but it's an up and under that's going to land just inside 50. That did not go 15. Marshall dropped it anyway. Burgoyne picks up the loose footy, kicks it inside 50, hoping for someone. That someone he didn't hope for was McCartan, who marks, fans out to the left. Melican takes it, dishes it off to the run of Mills. His kick is inch perfect to Kyle. Drop the mark, Harry Kyle. It was good pressure from Bergman. Port come back inside 50 to the hot spot. McCartan's there again, but he gives the handball straight to Marshall. Right foot shot on goal, but the off spin. It does him. It landed in front of the right-hand post and skittled right. So behind for Port Adelaide. That is 116, plays 45, a 71-point lead for Sydney. Let's head downstairs. Phil Pryor.
8: Yeah, so Errol Goulden did sneak down for a head injury assessment at three-quarter time. He's passed it. He's all clear. He'll be back into the game shortly.
0: Might be thrown on the outer side. So that's interesting. He got hit high. And as you say, Sato, had a couple of moments that were un-Errol-like. Handballs that missed the mark. Pretty played for another 5 minutes after that head-high hit. And then gets the check at three-quarter time. sure the AFL would be too pleased with that, especially amid the story of the week at Geelong, of course. Errol seems to be okay. Here's Horn Francis. Breaks free. Those strong hips. Shares it with Drew. Into the pocket. Well done, Mills. He's been really good down back for Sydney. McCartan, though, dropped the handball from Mills. And as a result, Durden's able to sneak in and kick the goal for Port. A big blunder down back from Sydney. Just went through the hands of Tom McCartan. And Durden

0: was able to take advantage. He has two. Sydney's lead back to 65 points.
1: So here's one for you, Garby. If it was a really close game at three-quarter time, would the Swans have taken Errol down stairs for five Ooh. Minutes and yeah. given up that game time?
0: That's a very good question.
2: Look, I think what's the process is that if the player got to ask, you know, straight away, and you go, yeah, I'm all good. But I think there's a video assessment.
1: They look at it, and
2: the doc has to then take it down afterwards after they look at the assessment. So I think that's the protocol or the process that takes place when those sort of head knocks are. Because there's a play going, oh, I'm fine.
1: Always.
2: And you go, okay, you've got to take it on face value unless there's obvious signs. But I think there's a centralised doctor looks at it and says, no, we're actually going to go back and you've got to do a check.
3: There is, introduced in 2026. So maybe that was the case. Port Adelaide get the clearance through Burgoyne. It's out in front, though, of Blakey at left half-back, who turns on his left. He loves using that left foot. Cootie tried to body his way into that contest. Instead, he gave away the free kick. That is Ram, who is the beneficiary in front of the Swans interchange bench, 10 metres in. Sydney Swans leading by 65. Port on the attack here, though. Big pack of players. Marshall's probably the tallest in the pack, but Melican thought he took the mark, not paid. Gets his arms free, gives the hands to Papley, and the Swans try to charge away again, but it'll be turned over. It's back with Ram. He drops the mark. We'll have a ball up just a couple of metres away from the interchange bench. 8 minutes played, the fourth quarter. Swans leading by 65.
0: Ball up. Sweet. His front position over green. Gives it to Burgoyne. Squeezes a kick. That'll bounce at half forward and over the boundary line, so that'll be a lasso free kick. Going the way of the Swans, and Tom McCartan made that little blunder not too long ago for Durden to take advantage of. Had a really good season though, Tom McCartan. Should be more prominent in all Australian key back discussions. In my humble opinion, he's had arguably his best campaign for the Swans as Papley slaps it forward to the paint of the 50.
3: Wild he doesn't have a jacket, doesn't it?
0: The tackle is by Campbell on Burn Jones.
2: Well, we'll be loaded with Victorian players, we know that.
0: Well, he's from Victoria.
2: No, club players.
0: I know what you mean. That's a lovely kick from Isaac Heaney to the chest of Charlie Curnow. He enjoyed that, Heaney. Had the high five with Papley afterwards. Beautiful effort on his left, and Curnow's marked in the pocket. He'll try to snap the surrounds on his right from 20 out in search of his fifth goal of the game.
1: Yeah, well, you talk All Australian. If he wins a Coleman, is he guaranteed All Australian?
0: I would say so. Curnow for his fifth. Swings it around enough. It flirted with the far post. It just evaded it. Charlie has a haul of five. The Swans out to a 71-point lead, and he is putting a big break on Ben King in the race for the Coleman medal now.
2: And he's done it on a good defender. Like, Ali is a very good defender. Yeah. So it's not like he's done it against some bunny. He's done it against one of the best defenders in the comp.
0: It's a 9-goal break on King. He's got a lot of work to do amid the slump of Gold Coast season. What? It'd be a third Coleman medal for Charlie Curnow. Of course, he's got his eyes on a premiership as well, but to win three of those would be a fair effort when he reflects on his career.
1: Absolutely.
0: And maybe more to come in time.
1: Absolutely. And again, you go back to early in the season and there was a lot of questions around his recruitment and is he, you know, the player that they need and going to be. But, you know, he's had a great year.
3: Green doing the ruck work again, and they'll get the centre bounce clearance through Warner. He instead hands it back to Green. Big kick up towards the 50. Lloyd in a contest against O'Brien. Fists it forward. Papley's there. Does a little U-turn, then kicks back inside 50 to the lead of McDonald, but chopping it off. Vicentini for Port Adelaide, who marks 45 from his own goal. Swans leading by 71. 10 minutes into the final quarter. He looks back across the 50. Gives it to Alier, who marks just in front of the goal square. And he kicks it to a two-on-two. Well weighted. Ram takes the mark. Just beyond the paint. Hands it off. They're not wasting any time. Darcy Byrne-Jones to Ware. Back to Byrne-Jones. And the kick inboard was great to Drew. Ware kept running. Gets the hands on the logo. Short kick. Has the lead of Durden, who marks front edge of the square. 60 from home. Short kick inside 50. Marshall. That was the smoothest run of play from Port Adelaide all game. That was slick, end to end.
2: Some really good ball movement there. Your kick mark change, just working it, being in great run and carry off the back there by Weir.
1: Well, the great thing about it too was two players.

0: involved there, Vizzantini and Ram. Two 200-centimetre plus key defenders, very, very young and early in their careers. There's some big lads that they've got out there playing that are early on.
1: Todd Marshall right in front. 48 metres, he lets fly for his first goal of the night. He squeezes it in. And Port Adelaide have their second goal of this final quarter. They cut that margin back to 65 points. The Swans 19-8-1-22 to Port Adelaide 8-9-57. You're listening to ABC Sport. Declan Bernard, Daniel Garb here. Phil Pryor on the boundary and your experts are Jason Saddington and Ryan O'Keefe.
2: Marshall's plays, you think you probably get a bit more out of. He's played over 120-odd games or so. Like, he's a player that's sort of had a bit of promise. You expect a bit more, but probably hasn't really delivered much at his time there, Port, really.
0: He's not someone that stands up for you as a big-time player that's going to... When you've got young players out there, you need your leaders and your experienced players stand up. It's not really Todd.
3: Injuries have crueled him in recent times. Oh, Georgiades today, of course, as Vaughan Francis handball is turned over. Cootie now to Goulden. He's kicked deep into attack. Socket forward by Papley. He's sniffing another one here, Papley. The second socker is across the face, though. Through for a behind. Swans lead by 66.
0: Calling for a trip there, Papley. If you're kicking off the ground and someone smothers it, is that...
1: Vaughan Francis sore in the middle.
3: He is.
1: Limping off.
3: He's got a problem here, Vaughan Francis. It looks like an ankle, perhaps. Maybe his knee.
1: He gripped his knee as he stepped off his left foot. No one sight. Was it a hyperextension?
2: Yeah, that's not good.
3: It's a worry. Maybe a medial. I mean, if you're a Port Adelaide fan now, you're praying for a medial. See a player do that.
2: That's not medial. Garbs is grabbing the front of the knee. That's, I think, bad.
3: Let's hope it's nothing serious. He hasn't fallen to his haunches. He's actually jogging off the ground. So that's an encouraging sign for Port Adelaide. An injury to Jason Horn Francis' knee. We hope it's nothing serious. Swans by 66.
1: Him and Butters will be toe-to-toe in there. Best and fairest. We know Butters is out of this side. Burn Jones out of the goal square. Plays on long. Goes over the back of the contest. Burgoyne reacted well. Throws a chaos kick back towards the logo. Whitlock did well to get there and parry it. He gets it back off Bergman's hand. Then stands over it. Gets the tap out. This is nice play from Port. As they channel it through the middle, comes to Bergman. Extends over the 50-metre paint. Kick on goal. Is just hooked a touch. Minor score. 123 plays 58. That is a 65-point lead to the Swans. They've played 14 and a half in the final term.
0: You've got a Mexican wave going out here in the crowd.
1: Oh, one of those days.
0: Yeah.
3: Cats by 46 points over Essendon. Getting close to three-quarter time. In Cavinia Park as Vicentini comes out to meet it. Couldn't take it. So McDonald gathers it. Long ball inside 50. Burn Jones left. It fell to ground. And Kerno's snap at goal in search of his sixth. Misses to the near side. Swans leading by 66 points as that Mexican wave continues to roll around the SCG. 15 minutes gone in the final term.
1: Burn Jones waits in the square. Doesn't like the look of anything up ahead. So waits and waits and then runs out and just kicks it as far as he can. Eventually Vicentini comes, pads it down his way, gets it back. They're back inside 50 now. The handball was good from the big man to Bergman, who has a runner on the wing, uses him. It's Meade, inside 50 kick. He was felled after he kicked it. And I think that's going to be downfield. Blakey is the man on Meade. And the free kick will be inside 50 for Port Adelaide as Jason Horn Francis makes his way off. Phil Pryor, is he heading into the change rooms?
4: Yeah, he is heading down the race. I must say, look, his body language was quite fine when he was chatting with doctors and he was putting all his weight on that one leg when it was being tested. But I get the feeling this is probably more precautionary than anything else.
1: Zero doctors in the crew, so we'll wait and see. But he is down in the rooms, the 100 gamer. And in the meantime, Port Adelaide are inside 50. Whitlock is the beneficiary of that downfield free kick against Blakey. So Whitlock will kick for goal from about 40 metres, 45 degree angle.
2: He's been promising, Whitlock. They've got some, as I said, some tall timber to work with.
1: Whitlock.

0: Oh, kicks on goal, and Whitlock hits bullseye. It's like we're at the darts. A goal for Port Adelaide. That's number two for Whitlock. And it brings it back to a neat 10 goals. Might be neat. It is still pretty ugly if you're a Port fan. 124, play 64, nearing 17 minutes into the final term. You're listening to ABC Sports, Saturday afternoon into evening footy. Ryan O'Keefe, Jason Saddington, your experts.
1: Yeah, as you said, they've got, what, 4, 5, 200 cent.
2: Yeah.
1: Like, we're talking about Marshall, but, hey, we've got some big guys here that are young and work with, and you know, you're going to have to start fighting for your position. Like, if you give this 12, 18 months, and these big, tall players start developing, and we know it can take a little while, they've got some height and got some like size and power there to work with.
3: Future key position stocks are okay.
1: Yes.
4: Swans by 60. Sarong to Papley. He's doing some centre bounce work now. Has a bounce. And that's a lovely kick to Goulden. Running at full speed, Tom Papley, under pressure. He's managed to just pop that over the top for Errol to take an overhead mark. And Goulden will run around on his left from 25 out.
3: He's actually looked pretty sharp all game, hasn't he? In the midfield, Papley.
1: Yeah, yeah.
3: Some of his clearance work, he's put the foot down. I mean, we know he's quick around goal, but sometimes when you do a lot of midfield work, you lose a little bit of that sharpness, but he's managed to maintain it.
4: He's going to drop punt, Errol. Would have thought a snap was a fait accompli from this range for him, but it doesn't matter when you have as much skill as Golden Goulden. His first of the afternoon, 32 touches after 34 last week in the win over the Saints, 40 plus to secure another Kurt Ward medal against the Giants. He's in red-up form after his injury.
1: Well,
4: and oh, Errol's on the board.
1: Well, Garbs, if the greatest goal kickers of our game kick drop punts, I'd be kicking drop punts too. So I'm happy he's old school and goes back and he puts it straight through the middle, 6.5 each way.
4: I wonder if it was a 4-point game whether he had gone for the drop punt. Maybe you thought I'll test it out considering we're up by 60.
1: Nah.
4: Now 66.
1: You're a good kick, go back and just slot it properly.
3: The old school, he'll back himself in.
1: Yeah.
4: The Swans 20-10, 130. Port Adelaide 9-10, 64. 19 minutes gone in the final term.
0: Oh, Errol rolls around the SCG. 66 points the way the red and white, but the clearance goes the way of Van Wyk. Now it's smothered, comes back to Burgoyne on his left foot. Inside 50, just lands, skittles Roberts. He follows it up with a kick off the ground. Not 15, play on. They'll do it by hand. Green, great composure from the young star. What a debut for Will Green. Gives it to Goulden, comes across the square to Jordan. He marks, still defensive side of the square. Great kick. That's a 50-metre pass to Dottoli, who didn't have to break stride. His kick inside 50, over the top of Papley. Waiting there is Lloyd. Open goal, 20 out, done. 72 points the margin once more. Jake Lloyd has a couple. He kicked the first goal for the Swans. He's kicked their 21st. 21-10, 136 to 9-10, 64. 20-minute mark, final quarter, Jason Saddington and Ryan O'Keefe on ABC Sport.
1: They could have raffled it there in inside 50. There was Blues players everywhere, but it's good to see some of these younger players. Like Dottoli, he's come back. He's looking good and getting some confidence. So, you know, we did say at the start of the game, what, you know, this soft sort of run, but what it does do is gives these younger players some confidence that they're up to the level when they can play like this. So that's the upside of when you're sort of having these so-called softer, easier games.
3: Well, Swan's got next week, Richmond, is it?
4: They've got Essendon next week.
3: Essendon.
4: So, North Melbourne at home.
3: Do you give Grundy another rest and go with Green again?
4: Quite possibly. Have another week at home with the bub, Brody.
1: Brody might want to come and play, though.
4: Burgoyne to Drew. That's a good chase by Dottoli. One of his youngsters has been given an opportunity today, Jesse Dottoli. He is relishing it.
1: And he has played well.
3: Very good.
1: Yeah, played well.
3: This is game four. Very, very good.
4: Strong tackle. Ball up, middle of the ground. Green and Van Wyk, both debutants in the ruck. Spills free, gathered by Lorenz on his non-preferred right. Pokes it forward. Punched away from Whitlock by Hamling. Melikens there. Spikes from the contest by Bice. Port winner back. Good hands from Whitlock looking for Durden. But Jordan read the trouble and got it to Goulden with possession number 35 up to half forward.
0: It's the front left corner of the square. Bounces in the hands of McLean. Dishes it off to McDonald. The short kick. Nice mark. Shad Warner will kick from 42 metres out.

0: slight angle. Let's quickly head down to Phil Pryor on the boundary.
1: Yeah, Jason Horne-Francis is back on the bench after his knee was looked at. No official word, but he has taken a seat on the second row. So I don't think he'll be playing any further part in this one. He's put himself next to Zach Butters down at the Port bench.
0: Chad Warner.
2: Would either.
0: He starts his run up inside the centre square for the second goal today for him, and for his 30th this year, hangs it out towards the right, and it comes back in and curls inside. And Chad Warner puts his hands to his face. That was not how he drew it up, but it goes in the book as a goal. 22-10, 142, 9-10, 64. Game high, 78-point lead to the Swans over the Power.
3: It doesn't matter how it goes through, still the goal on the goal sheet. I tell you, I've been really impressed with Logan McDonald. He's moved up the ground as that sort of centre-half forward. He's been really good and shown that he's getting some really good form and he's had a lot of promise as a top draft pick for the Swans, and he's really showing his value now.
4: Swans leading by 78. Port Adelaide players with Jason Horne-Francis on the bench for the rest of the game with that knee problem. We hope it's not too serious. Well, let's be honest, they'd be desperate for the final siren.
5: Yep.
4: This is not a situation you want to be in against the rampant Sydney side. But Van Wyk on debut, does well with that clearance, bombs it forward, Hamling leads Marshall to the football and takes the grab.
3: If you're sort of having him and Melikan against each other, he's probably taking the chocolates today.
4: Goulden to Melikan. The player you speak of, a left half back, up to the wing. Rammed it well there, or Vicentini in fact, opposed to McDonald. McDonald stayed on the ground and won it back. Got it to Coody. Now Sarong floats one over to Jordan and gets it back at left half forward. Vitoli with quick hands looking for Sarong. Port Adelaide defenders work hard to win that back. Berry, and now Wines, overrun though by Meade, gathered by Bice. Here's Vitoli, hands on to Coody. Billy Coody with the snap from 20 out. Great chance for his second goal of the game, but he hits the wrong side of the ball and it's out of bounds on the full. Swans lead by 78 points, 24 minutes gone in the last.
6: It opened up a little bit, hasn't it, the last five. Yeah, a lot of time and space for the Swans when they're going inside 50.
0: Bergman in the back left pocket, across the goal face to Allier, who marks, and he finds Berry short. Berry now up to 22 disposals. Had 10 in the first quarter. Who's one of their drivers. The other one was Burgoyne, and that's who he finds here. With another cross over the goal square, marking the left back pocket is Burgoyne. He gives it to Ware. They're hemmed in here, Port Adelaide. Short kick to Wines, falls short of him, so he has to kick it wide. And marking that is Lye in the right back pocket. They've gone from left to right to left and back to right. They kick up, and that defensive net for the Swans cuts it off. Turnover. It's with Braden Campbell, 51 metres out to Lloyd in the square. Put a mark. Unfortunately, just went over his head. Through for a minor score. 144 plays 64. Down to Phil Pryor.
1: Yeah, so Jason Horne-Francis, his status has changed to out, but you wouldn't believe it. He's actually taken a seat back in the front row next to the teammates who are sitting on the bench waiting to get back out there. So quite bizarre scenes down there, but he has been ruled out.
4: 40,000 in the house. Another strong crowd at the SCG. As Blakey marks deep in defence. Gives it to Jordan. Now Campbell. Flicked over the top by Wicks. And Warner's taken the contested mark. Plays on. And Chad kicks another one from 10 out. His third of the game. He's now up to 31 goals for the season, Chad Warner. The Swans lead is out to 85 points. Port's heaviest defeat of the season is incoming. Sydney 23-11, 149. Port 9-10, 64.
3: I think, Chad, again, you'd love to have him play more forward. I think he's a really dangerous forward. He's strong overhead. He's powerful. And, yeah, it kicks goals. So I think that would be something that if they had their full, if they had their full contingency of mids, you'd start him forward, I think, and then you can pinch hit him through there. What are your thoughts on that, Sato?
6: Yeah, no, absolutely. I mean, he's a good forward. He's creative. He is a goal kicker. I mean, he's good one-on-one. We've seen that. He's actually plays pretty well as a deep forward.
3: Yeah, because he's strong.
6: Yeah, and he reads it. Oh, the beauty of this game, too, and you've spoken about it through the call around some of the midfield looks the Swans have had, is Warner's spent more time forward. Heaney's probably not had to play as many high

0: as is McCartan. Ball's at the feet of both of them. Neither pick it up. Whitlock does. Turns. Kicks on goal. Left foot grubber. Roberts is playing goalkeeper. He's there. Hands it to Bice. They're playing around with it. Bice, the hands to Kyle, and they'll break out the far side.
1: Kyle's kick, though, it misses its target. Good smother on the play by Hamling, and the Swans win it back. Here's Kyle. Trying to make amends. Dashing out of half-back. Got it to Campbell, who's been really busy again. Kyle once more. Taps it forward. Here's Roberts. Can collect it cleanly. So Burn Jones intervenes. To Anastopoulos. Now into the pocket. Looking for the lead of Sweet, who's resting up forward. A couple of don't argues from the big Port Ruckman. And then he's caught holding the ball. Trying to bite off a bit more than he can chew for a bloke of over 200 centimetres.
2: He did quite well because he was probably 3-on-1 the whole time, marking contest ground ball. He gave it a crack.
1: Blakey out to Goulden. Possession number 37 for him by hand to Campbell. They've got players out everywhere here. McDonald marks, 55 out from the paint. There's a shot on goal. Should have passed it. He's at the behind post. Papley was on his own, and he probably should have popped it over the top to Tom Papley.
2: There were three players. You had Papley on his own, you had Coody on his own, you had McLean, like, or he could have kicked the goal. He couldn't have done anything.
1: He might have been in two minds in the end. Wanted to shoot and then, what do I do? Yeah. Fonsley by 85 points.
0: In the right back pocket, Bergman brings it back in. Marshall. He's about 150 metres from where he wants to be, Marks. Back to Bergman in front of the goal square. Left footstep was neat around Papley. Buys himself some time and space and picks out Wines, who marks on the 50. The run of Meade past him. Bergman involved for the third time in this chain. Port Adelaide go through the middle. It might break down here, though, as Moraes is under pressure. No. Bounces out of one tackle. Comes to Durden. Shot on goal from where? Left foot one. Just doesn't bounce the way he wanted to. Hamling playing goalkeeper. Stops that chain from Port Adelaide. And it's with Goulden, who gives the hands off to Coody. Upwards towards Dottoli, who marks on centre wing on this western side.
1: Errol shy, two possessions shy of another 40 disposal game. As Campbell takes a bounce. You might get it back here, Errol. Dottoli will take it instead. Work it forward. McDonald picks it up under pressure. It's over the boundary line, just inside 50 for the Swans.
2: It's actually unlucky there, Errol. He could have used it five times in that piece that you're playing.
3: The reason why he just racks and stacks them is because he works so hard. He just runs and runs and just gets himself in position.
1: An incredible engine. And he's missed so much footy with injury over the last 2 years. He might want to come off or have a rest. Here's Burgoyne. Works it forward to the wing. He's tried hard for Port today, as has Berry. Willem Drews. Done as much as he can. Burn Jones and Bergman as well. But let's be honest, there are a lot of players who are incredibly inexperienced. Yeah. And the standard's probably a bit too much for them right now.
3: And there's a couple, like only Wines and Marshall have mentioned, they're just not getting enough out of those players, which you expect a lot more to help lead these young players.
0: Swans with an 85-point lead, looking to inflict more pain. Melican goes long, but the tallest in the pack was Van Wyk. He spills it. Papley doesn't need much of an invitation. Picks up the loose ball. Has a bounce. Has a second. Gives the hands off to McDonald, who can make no mistake this time. And Logan McDonald has three goals. And they cross 150. So that is their third highest score of the year, the Swans. 24-11-155 to 9-10-64. It is a 91-point lead to the team who will almost definitely finish second. They'll have two finals at home, and they've done what they needed to do tonight against a bottom six Port Adelaide. There's a couple of minutes left here at the SCG. Swans, 91-point leaders.
1: This is Sydney's highest ever score against Port Adelaide, beating the previous best of 22-14-146 in 2008.
2: Yeah, it's not to be unexpected. This Sydney team that's second on the ladder, they've been dominant all year. They're much more experienced out in their park. This is the least experienced team Port have put out there all year, by far. They've always been competitive, but they're always up against it today, Port. Fantastic first quarter. Gee, the Swans have been strong since then.
1: It had the makings of a hammering. It has panned out that way, even though Port led at quarter time, believe it or not. Marshall tries to work it forward. Sydney have gathered it again, though. The youngsters getting in the act. Kyle, and now Dottoli, trying to prove what he can do. Work his way into the star-studded Sydney team. Port win it back. Berg went over the top to Moraes. The 1-2. Kyle keeps running. But then.

0: into his teammate, into Toley, and that allowed Port to work it forward, and Whitlock has taken the mark in the left forward pocket.
1: It was quite funny off the ball, wasn't it? Two Swans players run into each other. Whitlock, yeah, huge future. This guy, great. He's going to be a great key forward for them. Still very early in his career, but he's going to be a very, very good player.
0: His twin brother plays for North. And he has shown some really good signs up forward this season in Josh Carr's side. And that is fantastic skill for a big man to run around and snap that from 30 out. One of five players over 200 centimetres in this Port Adelaide side. And Jack Whitlock has three goals in what is now an 85-point hammering. And that is one of the bright sparks, along with Jace Burgoyne and Joe Berry, to come out of this heavy defeat for Port Adelaide this afternoon.
1: And that's why he's going to be a good player. He can kick goals from the boundary. He moves really well. He's mobile. But he can come out and clunk the ball really well. Also, we saw it early on in the game. He was able to take a couple of strong marks on the lead. At 200-plus centimetres with a long reach, you know.
2: Yeah, definitely.
1: It's hard. And you know, we know key forwards, it takes time. So he's still got another probably 3 years of development to become... the absolute player he's going to be.
2: And with these big guys they've got, they can build a team around that, definitely.
1: And Georgiades playing as well. I mean, that's always going to help his development too.
3: Ball back in the middle of the SCG. Sarong was tackled. Ball came loose. Campbell spins out a one. He's looked so smooth today. Hands it off to Errol. Touch number 39. Kicks it to the top of the square. Goes over the back. Lloyd has three. 25-11, 1-6-1, 10-10-70. It's back out to a 91-point lead. 34 minutes have been played in the fourth quarter. That was too easy.
2: It was. It's just they're all cashing in now.
1: It's actually a really good story, Jake Lloyd, this year, isn't it?
2: Yeah.
1: He was a late contract offer last year, wasn't it? I believe.
2: He got one year out of the side. Yeah.
1: And he's just reinvented himself as half forward. Up on the wing, and he's been brilliant.
3: One of four Swans to play every game this year. If you had said that to him last year, halfway through.
1: Playing that role.
3: Yeah,
2: exactly.
1: You wouldn't have thought.
3: Amazing.
2: Yeah, he's predominantly played forward. He hasn't really got much on the wing.
1: Yep.
2: Played forward.
0: Two-time Bob Skilton medalist, but as a halfback.
1: Yeah.
0: Worked up to the wing, and now he's made a name for himself as a half forward. He's still a lethal kick. Three goals to his name today. 91 points, Sydney Lee by it. Errol Goulden's up to 39 touches. And they go forward again. The mark is taken by Cootie. And this will bring them close to the final siren, the Swans. Cootie will have a shot at his second from 40 out, close to straight in front. And they're edging closer to a triple figure margin.
2: And Campbell's gone into the centre bounces now the last minute. So, yeah, the Swans are definitely throwing a few things that have different looks, which I think is important. I think some of those games where you just need to change things up and chuck someone might just give a little bit of different spark.
1: And they've all impressed at it too, haven't they?
2: Yeah.
0: Two last week against St Kilda for Billy Cootie. Another two today. Swans up by 97 points, 26-11, 167. They build on their highest ever score against Port Adelaide. Josh Carr's side, 10-10-70. It loomed as a hammering. It's panned out that way. Still time for the Swans to make it a three-figure margin.
1: Which is quite incredible considering what we're looking at quarter time, where we pull up by 2 points.
3: Crazy.
1: It's turned into quite a big win and quite an easy win too. And again, the impressive part or the real positive for the Swans is different players doing different things in different roles.
2: Yeah.
1: And performing them really well. And some young players stepping up to Tolio, who's been outstanding, as a very young player.
3: There's another one, Will Green in the middle with a tap towards Jordan. They get the centre clearance. Wide handball in front of Roberts v. Ware. He handballs it forward. Bergman taps it over the line. Appeals from Dottoli, asking if it was deliberate. Umpire is happy to throw it in. So the margin is 97 points. As we count down time in this fourth quarter, can the Swans bring up their third 100-point win of 2026? Spun back in. Green makes his way to the front. Burgoyne gets the clearance. Down the ground and Hamling, the intercept mark for the Swans. And the siren goes. It was a car crash today for Port Adelaide, their biggest loss of 2026.

Port Adelaide led by 2 points at quarter time, but a 9-straight-goal second term set up a huge win for the Swans. 26-11, 167 over Port, 10-10-70. Port Adelaide's heaviest defeat of the season and the Swans' highest ever score kicked against Port. Curnow with 5, Warner with 3, Papley 3, McDonald 3, Lloyd 3, Natoli and Cootie both with 2, and singles to Sarong, Roberts, Heaney, Goulden and Bice.

0: Sydney squad.
1: So a third straight win for Sydney. The goal kickers for Port, Jack Whitlock, really impressive up forward with three majors. Horn Francis with two in his 100th game. A big story in that he left the field with a knee injury in that second half. Looked to be okay. We hope it's nothing serious, but that'll be a big watch throughout the week. Durden kicked two. Zadeau with one. And Marshall and Anastasopoulos with his first goal in AFL with singles as well. So a cruise for the Swans in the end. Ryan O'Keefe and Jason Sandington as players shake hands in the middle of the ground. It looms as a hammering. It turned out that way. Kerno with five to extend his lead in the Coleman. Errol Goulden with, did he get the 40 in the end?
2: 39.
1: 39, so just the one shy in another big disposal game for Errol.
2: Yeah, after quarter time, they woke up, and then you just saw the class of the Swans that we know that can play when they're playing their best footy. And they can hurt you in one quarter, bang, game was over, done. And then why are Swans so good when they hit the front and they just keep going and going? And when they can sense a win, they can put a massive margin into an opposition and then start doing what they want, and it's just hard to stop. So, look, that's impressive. They did what they did, and as we said during the call, what they did get out of this game, they got to look at different players in different positions, young players stepping up, and the midfield mix is something that I was really interested to see through there. If you look through there, you obviously have your Warner, your Heaney, you got your Goulden, but then Totally went through there, Papley went through there, Sarong played big minutes in there. You got
3: Campbell
2: was there in the end. So Robert Jordan. So I think that's what they need going into their finals campaign, to be able to just throw someone a bit different in there to just change it up if things are getting a bit stagnant or stale. So look, I think that's impressive, and they got away with it, you know. Clean bill of health, which, you know, after a couple of injury weeks, I think that's what they wanted to get out of tonight.
3: Yeah, they looked very sharp, didn't they, after quarter time?
2: Yeah.
3: You know, they got their run game going, certainly through that second quarter, their hands, their pressure lifted. And then as it wore on, you know, space opened up for them as well. Once they got space, the Swans, you can't stop them.
2: Nah.
3: You know, they've got such good runners and so many options, like you mentioned. And even when they go forward now, you know, Kerno's in really good form. McDonald had another really good game of football and is important to them. But even like the Smalls at ground level played really good games today.
2: I think once they've got rid of the three tall forward line,
3: yep,
2: they've gone the
3: two. Been
2: better. They've been better with the Smalls. I reckon that looks so much better. Kerno's got a bit more space. Logan McDonald's been fantastic. So just those two work really well together. And then you throw those four small, couple of high. They just look so much dangerous because these Smalls are putting forward pressure on. Like your goal kicking sources, obviously from stoppage, then your marks inside 50 and crumbs, but also your forward pressure and tackle turnover. And that's what these sport, and they're hungry for it.
1: Who's doing the votes? Ryan O'Keefe's got the votes. So that win for the Swans means they only need to beat Essendon next week to lock away second spot. They should get it anyway because of percentage. It seems a guarantee. So that means a home qualifying final for Sydney. It's looked on the cards for a long period of time, but Fremantle, we know

0: have top spot sewn up. There's going to be a home qualifying final here against either Melbourne, Brisbane or Hawthorn in the first week. So they're just going to keep tuning up with games against Essendon and then North Melbourne to finish the home and away season to ensure that they've got as many players firing as much as possible ahead of that home qualifying final. The vote's ready, Ryan O'Keefe?
1: Yep. I'm going to go one vote, Chad Warner. Thought he was really good, particularly when he's front half of the ground. I said he's really good when he plays there. I think if he can play big minutes there, he's going to be really dangerous for the Swans come finals. I'm going Sarong with the two votes. Yeah, his tackle pressure just works super hard. He's good. He's just, yeah, as we talked about, what a great recruit for the Swans. And then three for Errol. He just works and works and just keeps getting it and just can't cut up. You know, if he keeps his form up in the back end of the year, it's going to be a huge asset for him.
0: Another three votes to Errol Gouldens, the ABC Footballer of the Year. Geelong up by 54 points over Essendon. So on the live ladder, they're up to six, but the Crows play next against Richmond, should win that and move back into the sixth with the Cats dropping back to seventh. Swans players just milling around the boundary line, not too far away from heading down to the rooms, but we'll struggle to get the song in before we have to bid farewell. Declan Byrne.
2: Quick one on the Swans attack. So that is the 13th time they've crossed 100 this year. Third time over 150. That's their second highest score of the year. I feel like we know their attack when it's humming is really good. How have you seen their defence? Because they conceded 70 to Port Adelaide.
1: That's the sort of the balance they're getting. They've got some really good attacking defenders. It's probably just that key, as we sort of said. Look, Malikan looked a bit not quite. They're back to being solid. Obviously, you've got McCartan, who's a top defender. He's class. You've got Hamling there. It's probably just that key defensive roles they sort of need to sharpen up a bit or just get a bit stronger through that. As you know, like they're running and carry off halfbacks is brilliant. With Boris, he was really good today. I thought really good. Blakey can play that high, but he can play tall. And obviously, plenty of running, carrying can be super attacking. So I think that mix, and you've got Mills in there, I think that mix is just probably what they sort of need to probably get a bit better. I don't know.
0: They were able to give Brody Grundy a rest today. Will Green, excellent on debut. Rowbottom to come back. McInerney to come back as the Swans make their way into the rooms to sing the song. 97-point winners over Port Adelaide. If you're in Sydney and Canberra, you're off to, and you're on News Radio, we return to network programming. Everyone else, you're off to the Adelaide Oval. It's the Crows and Richmond. Aaron Bryan's leading the call team there.
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25: 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The prancing pony!
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5: 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Snaps towards goal. 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
32: 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Oh, Watson puts it through. And the Wizard arrives precisely on time.
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43: You take a seat because it don't get better than this.
44: Another top four finish is in Adelaide sights, but they cannot afford to stumble ahead of September after Melbourne's win earlier today and the Lions' victory over the Hawks. Their opponents tonight, however, are notoriously a thorn in their side. Richmond are in the thick of a rebuild. One more win in 2026 to avoid the club's worst three-year run in history. Did defeat the Eagles last week. They'll be pretty bullish off the back of that. Hopeful that they can shock South Australia again with their early draftees finally on the park together and their opponents managing some stars. Welcome to the Festival State. Aaron Bryan's with you tonight for Saturday Night Footy as Adelaide takes on Richmond. There are no late changes. Alongside me, as always, here in South Australia is the great Tom Wilson. Evening, Tom.
45: Good evening, Aaron. It's chilly out there, but we should get some good conditions early on. A bit worried about a bit later, but the Crows, another opportunity and an important one to chase some percentage tonight. Looking at the lineups and the form that they're in. And I know Richmond had a win last week, which is quite rare, but that's great for Tigers fans. You know, this is a fait accompli, really, for the Crows. So it really is about, you know, enhancing your finals credentials, and you can do that against any team in the competition by, you know, doing the right things and having all the habits, because the teams around them all had some good wins over this weekend, so you know, that top four spot isn't guaranteed.
44: It could really come down to a couple of goals at the end of the season, given that Adelaide's currently on 117.6 and the Lions are 117.8 in terms of percentage, and obviously they've got different draws on the run home. The Crows are a little tougher with Fremantle 6 days away, but you just got to make every moment count. And compared to last year, as we saw last weekend against Essendon, Adelaide certainly put the foot on the throat when at times they haven't. We'll see if they can do so tonight against the Richmond Tigers. There is four changes for the Crows ahead of this evening. So managed, or had a couple out of with management last week, six overall when you count in the injuries, and now four tonight. So they do get Berry, Peatling and Laird back from their respective injuries. Riley O'Brien gets to play his second game of the season as well. Lockie McAndrew gets a well-earned break, and Jake Soligo managed as well. Injuries to Borlase and Nankervis. Tigers have a very good field goal story tonight. So Judson Clark, who had two consecutive ACLs, has missed over 800 days of footy, gets to play for them tonight. And also Steely Green comes back from concussion. So a couple of young stars in for the Tigers, who are hopeful to add another victory to Adam Muzay's tally, given a lot of the talk about his future following the worst coaching record in the history of the game in the opening kind of 36 fixtures that he's featured in. Your experts tonight on ABC Sport, both of them are premiership players. We'll start to my left, the former Adelaide Crow, swingman here in the state of South Australia, the head of Glenelg Women's Football Program as well. Rod Jamieson's here. Good to see you, Jamo.
46: Aaron, good evening. Tom, and when you introduce Loz, good evening. Yes, big game, isn't it, too? The last 3 or 4 weeks for Adelaide's been interesting as well. Like, you know, go back a few weeks ago and they beat Sydney probably in their best game of the year, and then they lose to Collingwood, like, in the manner they did, and then they went over and they did the job that they had to do on Essendon, and I'm assuming they would probably do the same again tonight for Richmond. And when you have a look at their year, they've beaten West Coast twice and beaten Essendon once, you know, and the rest of it, they've really challenged. And plus their injuries and their youth, as you touched on, it's a big task ahead for Richmond.
44: Ran some numbers earlier in the week, and again, we're not really going to know until they play Fremantle on Friday night. But if you compare them to last year, they were obviously the worst team in the league for clearance differential in the last month of footy.
46: This is Adelaide.
44: Yep. And in the last five games this year, which has included West Coast and Essendon and Gold Coast, but has also had Sydney Collingwood, they're first. So, look, it depends on the quality of the opponent. The stats sometimes lie a little bit, but from 18th to 1st is a pretty good green flag for the Crows heading into September this year. And maybe the catalyst there is Isaac Rankin having him around. He's averaging 27 across that period in terms of touches. Alongside Rod Jamieson, the former Port Adelaide coach and the former Brisbane Lion Premiership player, is Lauren Arnell. She's here with us tonight. Good to see you, Loz.
0: Lovely to be back with you guys. I'm looking forward to tonight as much as we can make heavy assumptions and easy assumptions about what the result might be. And as a Richmond supporter, I'm sure you're hopeful that we're all wrong. But we can relatively safely assume that the Crows should have this in hand. And really, it's about keeping healthy and also the Richmond team putting another game of footy together. And an interstate game, I think, is a great opportunity for a young group in Richmond. And I know you mentioned Adam Uze's record as a coach, but I think if you're coaching this group, you want to make sure that they're piling games together as a young core group. And that's a wonderful opportunity for them to do that here at Adelaide Oval tonight.
44: It's funny in terms of the profiles tonight, because Adelaide have blooded a couple of debutants in the last week and get to, you know, experience some new faces as they manage everybody. The actual profiles between the two teams tonight aren't overly different. So Adelaide's slightly older, they're 25.5, Richmond are 25.3. Games played is probably the difference, so experience, Adelaide average about 9 more. But then players who have played more than 100 games, Adelaide 9, Richmond 8. Players played less than 50, Richmond 8, Adelaide 7. So it's a pretty similar profile. It's just the fact that the Tigers have had zero consistency in chemistry with this group because of the injuries they've faced. They've got their 41st player out there tonight, which is a league high. And for the Crows, they've largely had their veterans around for a majority of it. These guys understand what it's like to play at this time of year and everything that's at stake. So look, on paper, Adelaide are certainly the heavy favourite, but Richmond, you know, have some stars of their own out there who might be able to push and pressure them.
0: There's certainly some top-end experience with wonderful multiple premierships to their name, but I do think the core of this group, that at whatever point in time Richmond are wonderful again, it's going to be this core young group of players who are still in their early 20s and baking games together, which is going to serve them well into the future. And for tonight, it's probably how close can you stay until half-time when it looks like I can't get my eyes off the weather radar. I think there's going to be heavy rain coming for most of the southern states here in Australia tonight. And so it's for Richmond, like, if you know there's rain coming, the score is likely minimised once that hits. So how close can you stay in the early stages of the game?
44: For the Crows, Jamo mentioned how good their midfield's starting to look now compared to last year. The forward line's also pretty exciting. So you've got Riley Thilthorpe, who's averaged, well, had 10 goals in his last three games and season high 5 last week. Darcy Fogarty, when he comes back in, he's kicked 18 in his last 6 as well, with 1 behind. Taylor Walker's had 10 goals in his last 3, so this was a side that last year cracked the ton 13 times, but this season was averaging 88 across their first 15, and the last month are now 106 points per game. So again, in terms of the pillars and the foundations and the zones that matter, Adelaide's starting to click a bit there.
46: Yeah, I can't add any more than what you've highlighted there too, and I think you're right, Darcy Fogarty coming back into there. It's the way that they use the football clearly going into that last kick. And I think you go back to the Collingwood game, when they did have their three tools, they just bombed them long and went straight. And they really just got caught out. And that's what happened last year in those last two finals. So that's the area I feel they need to work on. It's that short 45 or the short lead-up kick, and then that's really hard to defend.
0: I think we've seen enormous growth in that area and in multiple areas of Josh Rochelli's game, and that's such an important part of his role as a small forward, isn't it, Jamo? The eyes aren't lighting up when he's anywhere within range anymore. He's making calculated decisions and delivering the ball to advantage of the other forwards, and that's what I love about the inclusion of Cal Archie as well. We know Archie and Neil Bullen are really unselfish players wherever they are on the field. And so Rochelli adding that to his game noticeably this year and having two experienced heads around him, I think it bodes well for the Adelaide forward line.
46: I think it's his most selfless season that he has played. He's played a particular team role.

0: and he stuck to it. Which is, if you go to Ben Keys, there's been at times where he hasn't. That's probably the glaring one for me. And Pedler's the one that's out for another 4 to 5 weeks. So you're trying to pick the right team to do the right thing at the right time. And yes, there are things that Ben does, but when you look at Josh Rochelle and what and how he's played this year, he's improved his game out of sight.
1: Well, he's going to be, well, currently is the current leading goal kicker for the club. We'll see if Riley Thilthorpe can potentially catch him or Darcy Fogarty, but terrific considering he was a pure midfielder for the first couple of months and now is starting to shine up front. And yeah, Isaac Rankin to that ability as well to now have this couple of month block period where he's been one of the best midfielders in the game with the numbers that he's delivering. So the pieces are there, but until Friday night against the Dockers, we probably won't really get an answer. But if they drop one to Richmond, then there will be some serious alarm bells about what Matthew Nix's men could accomplish. But as he said last week, destiny's in our hands right now. They've got Richmond tonight, Fremantle to come, and then the Giants, which will likely shape as the decider of the top four and whether GWS could make it into a wild card as well. And for Richmond, I mentioned the numbers earlier, they're just trying to avoid record lows and build a little bit of chemistry between their young stars. They've got 7 first rounders out there tonight. They've got another 8 who are injured currently, so there's a lot of young talent to come in. It's just they're not getting all out there at the same time, but it is nice to see Sam Lawler and Taj Houghton get to play together. They've barely featured because of their injuries. Those two are going to be absolute pillars of how the Tigers, move the ball moving forward. And then around that, like Tim Taranto's heading towards yet another best and fairest. Dion Prestia might be headed to the Giants, but he's providing a fair bit of leadership. And Nathan Broad was the big story of the week. So this is going to be his penultimate game tonight, 190th for the boy from Woburn, and gets to finish his career at the G against St Kilda next weekend, the Triple Premiership Tiger.
0: In a professional role, are you happy with how Richmond move the football?
1: No. I think they're bottom three right now for D50 to forward 50 with Port Adelaide and Essendon. So,
0: but we talk about the talent in the team, but again, they've had a tough year. They've got some key injuries, however, and some are getting a bit long in the tooth as well. Tim Taranto's been the clear standout midfielder for them and the key player, but is he building what he needs to build based on the talent that he's got?
1: Well, it's the bookends that worry me. I did an analysis piece for ABC News during the week that you can find online. And look, they've jumped in terms of their midfield issues because that was a huge problem last year for the Tigers. They were down at the bottom in terms of clearance differential and it just wasn't working with the guys they were playing. And Thompson Dow was one of those who they delisted in the end. And they've moved those minutes around. So Jack Ross has got a fair few, which has worked. Sam Cumming, who's now out injured, but he's been great. And they've jumped up to 12th. Like, that's a pretty good result for a side that's bottom two. Issue is, defensively, they're leaking over 100 points per game now, which is way worse than last year. And in the forward 50, when Tom Lynch isn't there, he's only played 12 games this year, they really struggle to find a target inside. And that ball movement, very hesitant.
0: Well, they consider the most points when they do turn the footy over.
1: And that's the big question that I posed in the article was, is that on the senior coach? Is that because they've had a litany of injuries and they're not having the same group out there? The fact that they're very young. We actually had on 774 ABC Melbourne during the week, President John O'Rourke, who said, I can guarantee you Adam Uzay will coach to 100 games. He's contracted for another 2 years, Loz.
2: Yeah, it makes you wonder what their approach is going to be going into this year's sign and trade period. And then do they trade draft picks for a little bit more experience, knowing someone like Nathan Broad's going to be playing his last game for Richmond over the next couple of weeks? So, yeah, and I think the other bit that's worth mentioning is when you talk about the number of high draft picks in that team, what makes a high draft pick? Someone who's wonderful in the contest and incredibly skilled and likely an elite runner. Some of those traits lean to some defensive ability, but it's likely they haven't been drafted on defensive ability. So we can't assume that a team packed full of high draft picks is going to be great at defence to begin with. And then it becomes like, are you limiting ball movement to try and minimise the damage when it gets turned over? And, the Crows game style's been a little bit of that too. Kick long down the line, and that means you can shape up behind the footy and slow down that turnover. I'm keen to watch how they go about it tonight, particularly before this rain comes. I think, you can go all guns blazing and try and outscore and have a crack before the rain hits, or you can try and junk it up a little bit and slow the game down and try and minimise score against with what we know is a very powerful Crows offence.
0: I think your view on the defensive and the talent coming in, but I think just at the high level, it seems they can't execute either. So they're actually, whether it's the pressure of it, but they...

0: Nearly can't execute what they need to do because they keep turning the footy over and then it goes back the other way and it's deep in their defence and then you've got to win it back and away they go again. So it's a challenging game style right at the moment for Richmond.
1: And this is the fork in the road that they face, is even though the president has said, yes, he'll stick around and we've signed him until 28. Essendon said the same thing about Brad Scott and turned around and knifed him in the back. Like it's, and the problem they're going to have is, this is the crossroads where that Adelaide found themselves in 6 years ago when they signed Matthew Nicks as the rebuilding coach off the back of losing a grand final a few years prior against Richmond, who were in the clash strip tonight. And they decided to back Damien Hardwick in. He won the flag. And then Adelaide have decided to back Matthew Nicks in after a 0-13 start, poor first season. And he's got them to a minor premiership and maybe another top four. So did the Tigers look at that and say, look, maybe modern footy is you've just got to give your guy a bit more time than the first 3 years with a young squad?
2: Yes to that. And also, I think context matters. Like, Adelaide haven't seen premiership success since 1997. Is that correct, Jamo?
3: Yep.
2: I only know that because I'm was a long-suffering Western Bulldogs supporter.
0: 2 years in a row.
2: Shocking.
0: They still don't talk to me, some of the Western Bulldogs.
2: Well, we're on radio, so we have to have a conversation, don't we? No, but I think with Richmond's success, as there are so many forgivable areas in a genuine rebuild off the back of incredible success. So I think you have to have patience. And the biggest measure for Adam Uze is going to be, as long as the players continue to buy in and the relationships are strong and the players are developing, he's doing everything he can.
1: Yeah. It's an awkward one for them to face, and that'll be the decision they'll have at the end of the year. But if they get a win here tonight, I think that might just shore him up for another campaign at least. The Crows are out there at Adelaide Oval. They are 13-7 this year. They've won 7 of the last 9 games, beat the Tigers by 37 points earlier in the year back in round 9. And a win tonight would certainly help their case for a top four finish. They started the round in 4th. The Melbourne won earlier today. Brisbane knocked off the Hawks last night. Geelong are coming as well. They just had a big 67-point victory over the Bombers. They won 17-15, 117 to 7-8-50. Bailey Smith had 38 touches in it. Ollie Henry kicked 4, and so did Ollie Dempsey. So massive result for the Cats, who have probably the softest run home out of anybody. They've got North and Richmond as their last two, but are a game behind, I guess, given how the Hawks, the Brisbane Lions, the Demons and Adelaide are sitting right now. But that race for fourth is looking very tight, which makes tonight very important. And you can get in touch with us across it on the text line 0437 774 774. No late changes here at the Adelaide Oval for the Crows and the Tigers. How are we feeling about Riley O'Brien tonight? Big chance for Rob to showcase his talent, given he's been banging the door down in the twos but hasn't been getting a crack at senior level.
0: Well, I think the Collingwood game highlighted where Lachie McAndrew, he looked tired. He got beat up that night too, didn't he? He's had a monumental year in terms of what he's put out. So at this particular time, I'm comfortable with what Matty Nicks is doing and giving Riley O'Brien his second game this year.
2: It's really hard for Riley O'Brien, and I think it's a real test of anyone's mindset as you go into this game tonight, because he will know that as soon as whatever he does tonight, he's very likely out of the team next week. Lachie McAndrew has to come back in next week if he's healthy. And really what it is if he can look at it with glass half full, you go, I'm going to dominate this game. Nane Curvis is going to be a healthy matchup for me, and I'm strong body and I'm in form in this NFL. I'm going to play well, and so if anything happens over the finals period or next week, I'm ready to go and I can be the number one ruck for this team if needed. But it is really challenging because he knows he's got this game and that might be it.
3: I'm pumped for him because, you know, as you mentioned, he's in great form. So important, and he's been helping Lachie McAndrew, you know, behind
2: great,
3: the scenes.
2: Yeah, great fella.
3: Helping him grow. And he did sign that 3-year deal before the start of this season. They changed the rule on him. But he's kept his head up. You watch him at training. He's training harder than anyone else. And you talk about that matchup. Nag's a tough matchup, you know, but they do match up well against each other in considering the style of ruckman they are. So has Matthew Nicks given up on that second ruck option, you know, with the Toby Murray? We saw Riley Filthorpe go so well in there. So, you know, is there a potential that second ruck role is still available to be taken?
0: I'd have the conversation at the table or selection that you actually take Riley O'Brien to Perth next week and give Lachie McAndrew another break, you know, like, so he's going to come up against two sizable, like, you go over there hell-bent on wanting to win, but you're up against Luke Jackson and Mason Cox, and yes, you want to win it. And Riley O'Brien can provide you that. We know he's a good behind-the-play player. He's ruck. He doesn't follow up clearance, doesn't kick as well, doesn't attack like Lachie McAndrew does. But I think it's a serious conversation to have at the selection table.
2: So you'd leave McAndrew out for 2 weeks,
0: yep,
2: and hold him until that last regular season round against the Giants.
0: Here and then into the finals.
1: I'd like
0: as a first-year ruckman.
2: I don't mind. I love the conversation, and yeah. I think you're right. It's a healthy conversation to be having at the selection table. And what I also want to point out is, I know Matthew Nix cops a lot of criticism, but this is a very well-planned and well-timed rest for McAndrew, and I know that that's been suggested. He could have been rested in previous weeks, but to Tom's point as well, playing Riley O'Brien against Nankervis and the timing of it as you go into finals is very well planned and much harder to do than it is to say.
1: It's quite hilarious that the AFL said, "Oh, if anyone rests anybody in round 24, we're going to fine you." So most clubs are doing it this week. Collingwood's another one of those, and we've seen a fair few over the past fortnight. So look, it doesn't really matter when it is, does it? You know, if you get the luxury of being able to do it as a higher-end team, you've earned it. But
0: well, maybe the AFL should just govern the game yeah. and don't worry and tell the clubs what they should select and who.
1: Speaking of which, we heard from Andrew Dillon on AFL Saturday earlier today, so we'll rehear that in the post-game tonight. But his main message was that there is certainly going to be an investigation. Craig Drummond's not going to be involved in it, given he was the former president of the Cats, now the chairman of the league, and also praised Geelong for their accountability in the issue. We'll hear some more of that audio later in the night. It's Adelaide and Richmond here at the Adelaide Oval. No late changes with Lauren Arnell and Rod Jamieson, your experts. Earlier today, Melbourne winners by Fremantle by 4. Sydney defeated Port Adelaide by 97. And the Cats winners by 67 over the Bombers on ABC Sport.
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1: Great to have you with us on ABC Sport for the conclusion of your Saturday blockbuster fixture. It is Adelaide and Richmond here in South Australia. Big night for the Crows, given the results we've had over the past 48 hours with Brisbane winners over the Hawks and the Demons getting over the top of the Donkers in an absolute epic earlier today by 4 points. Means that Adelaide has dropped from fourth to sixth. That race for the final spot and the double chance is looking very tight. And Adelaide would not want to drop this one against a side who has been a thorn in their side over the last couple of years in Richmond. They're fresh off a win over the West Coast Eagles, the Tigers, wearing that nice 2017 crash strip tonight as well, just to really rattle the locals. And around that, they get to welcome back Jadson Clark, who's had consecutive ACLs. He's been out for 867 days and gets to play alongside his teammates for the first time in a couple of campaigns. No late changes here. The text line tonight is 0437 774 774. Aaron Bryan's with you alongside Tom Wilson, your experts, Premiership players, Rod Jamieson and Lauren Arnell. We are minutes away from the game getting underway here, and it is very cold in South Australia tonight. We've got a big storm coming that's going to last a week. Expected to hit around second half, see if it plays a factor. But it's ominous for what is a pretty lively crowd tonight, Loz.
2: Yeah, the Crows fans pack it out every time, don't they? Like, well played. I don't know how you're sitting here with a T-shirt on, Aaron.
0: Well, the window's going to open shortly, Loz.
1: Ask me in 5 minutes.
2: Brave areas.
3: Yeah, it's Alistair Clarkson in Canberra areas.
0: He'll shrink into his pants like an 85-year-old.
2: Are we supposed to fall in line and do the same because we're all tough?
3: Exactly.
1: Someone at the Adelaide Oval had been cranking the AC this year, and it'd been so hot that I feel like T-shirt weather's perfect for it, but once that window opens, it's a game changer. So we'll find out in a moment. Adelaide and Richmond tonight on ABC Sport. If you're just joining us, we've been unpacking the Tigers situation where they currently sit with Adam Uze's record of 11 and 56 to start his coaching career, which is the worst in the AFL era. But the Tigers right now trying to avoid, will have more than 10 wins in a three-year run, which will be the worst in their entire history as a club. They've got a couple of more games to try and accomplish that tonight against the Crows, and then St Kilda and Geelong to come in the next fortnight. Nathan Broad's penultimate game is a big one for them as well. He's 190th tonight, and he's going to retire next week against the Saints, the triple premiership player. And for the Crows, Riley O'Brien's in tonight for his second game. They welcome back Sam Berry, James Peatling and Rory Laird. A couple of stars managed as they were last week against the Bombers as they build up to what is going to be their third game in 12 days when they face Fremantle on Friday night. That is going to be an absolute blockbuster at Perth Stadium. Had an early text in from Simon in the York Peninsula, who's wondering if the wind's going to be a factor tonight. Might be a nice way to Welcome in Josh Money downstairs. He's going to brave the conditions tonight. He's got the umbrella ready to rock and roll. Josh, what is it like down there at ground level right now?
5: Well, right now it's very much the calm before the storm, Aaron. You wouldn't know what's about to come, but looking at the radar, it's certainly very ominous viewing indeed. Just watching the coin toss take place in front of us now, and I believe Jordan Dawson has won the toss, and the Crows will kick towards the northern end of the ground in this first half, first quarter. The breeze is quite swirly at the moment. It will play a factor, but as we've touched on, the radar is not looking very good, and we're expecting 5 or 6 mils of rain to hit us hopefully the second half, but I dare say it may come even sooner than that. Just watching the Crows warm up, certainly looking very small down back, aren't they, with those injuries to Borlase, Butts and Murray. So that will be interesting tonight to see how they size up with the Richmond forwards. Looking at the benches as well to start the second game, as both Archie Ludwig and Oscar Ryan will start there for the Crows. Keys, Dowling and Berry as well. Justin Clark, we've touched on him. The feel-good story starts on the pine for the Tigers as well, alongside Grill, Short, Green and Ryan. Wish me luck, guys. It's okay right now, but I hold grave fears for a few minutes' time.
1: We're thinking of you, Josh, downstairs, and for all the home crowd that are in tonight. Hill is packed once again. Should be at least towards 40,000 tonight as we wrap up your Saturday fixture on ABC Sport. Loz, Jamo, what are we thinking tonight? Margin, imagine you're both tipping the Crows.
2: Oh, I think if the Crows win by any less than 5 goals, something's gone wrong. For me, it's an absolute whitewash coming for the Crows as they build towards a final series.
0: Yeah, I tend to agree. I think the way that Richmond are trying to play, all power to them. But Adelaide's midfield, too strong, firepower up forward. And the way they carry the football from one end of the ground to the other, Richmond turned the football over too much.
1: They did well against the Bombers last week. It's freshen up towards September, and gee, the race for a top four spot is getting tight. Matthew Nix said, our destiny's in our hands. Let's see if they cash in tonight and get some percentage against the Tigers. You're with Tom Wilson on ABC Sport.
6: Big Riley O'Brien down to Dan Curtin. Socket off the deck by Jordan Dawson up towards centre half forward. Ball in dispute. Taranto goes in hard, did well. Gets the ball away to Banks, back to Broad. In his second last game, kicks towards the wing. And a contest out there between Hugo Hall-Kahn and Hugo Ralph-Smith goes out of bounds. We'll have a throw-in.
2: We mentioned earlier the experience Dan Curtin had playing inside and got the centre ball up now just to start the game. But he's popped out to a wing for James Peatling. Peatling's gone inside now, Curtin back to a wing.
1: Was it Lauren Arnell on ABC Sport? Tossed in now, Curvis down, then takes it out of the ruck on the bounce as it ricochets off a few bodies. Clearing kick comes forward from Retschko up to the right half forward and well cut off by Cumming. Adelaide getting back in front of the Wanganeen stands. Their six-year free agent from the Giants.
2: Interesting, that one, Jamo, isn't it? Like sending it inside, just a pure ball up and then out to a wing.
0: Yeah, big body, I think, isn't it?
1: Back up to the eastern side, and Riley O'Brien gets a huge cheer from the home crowd. His kick was a little high drop, classic Ruckman style, looking for Thilthorpe, put it down. Should have taken it out in front, hit the deck, tackle late, will get a ball up. He's usually so maligned amongst the Crows faithful, Rob, but back in tonight and they're showing some love to the big man.
0: It was a good start. He kicked it where it wanted to go.
6: O'Brien knocks it down, gathered by Lawler, out to Retschko. Gets another possession, but smothered out on the wing. Great to hear, getting him behind Big Rob.
2: It's a bit rough, Gemma.
0: They should just handle.
6: Josh Money on the boundary.
2: Right.
3: Well, all the cheers around me were actually just saying a handball. That's
6: Gemma in your ear as well. Boundary throw in. Jack Ross roves it for Richmond. Kicks the ball long down the line to a contest. Flying over the top there was Big Tom Lynch. Knocked it forward, though, towards Lafau. Worrell did well on his hands and knees. Up towards Michael Annie to Hall-Kahn. Hits the target in Robert. He's got another touch on the centre wing.
1: Oh, they're loving it at the Adelaide Oval.
2: Oh, he's going to be the leading disposal getter for the Crows.
1: O'Brien up to left half forward. Skies one. Thilthorpe cops a little nudge. Flostone from behind and off hands. Taylor will escort it over in front of the Rasciutto stand. Bit of fun early here at the Adelaide Oval from the home crowd. No score so far in the opening couple of minutes on ABC Sport. If you just joined us as well, some worrying scenes at the SCG with Jason Horne-Francis coming off clutching his left knee. We'll give you an update across the night if we hear any news. Tossed in, Nankervis down. The tap inside 50 for the Crows. Richmond do win out, though. So Lawler gets it out towards Taranto. Shoots the handball wide to Retschko over the top. Coming through, Ralph Smith loops it to Lafau. Richmond on the charge here, turning with a bit of speed. Up to right half forward. The kick's wide and low of Lynch. Tumbles past him. Picked up by Keane, and he's very composed as he pops it short. and finds Neil Bullen in defensive 50.
0: Well, I think that's an example there of the turnover to Lafau's kick. Lynch had made all the effort and had 15 metres on Worrell, and he couldn't hit a target.
6: So a free kick paid out of the contest by the umpire. It's too high on Jack Ross. He's got it at right half forward for Richmond, who've trolling the footy a bit here. 13 touches to 9 in the opening foray. Still no team to score. So he sends it back inside the forward 50. Riley O'Brien is floating back, but a big grab there from Taj Houghton. Flying over the top and marks on his chest.
2: I've been looking forward to watching Taj Houghton play, and just watching the lead up to that, he had a lot of space and time to run and jump at the footy. I'm sure the Crows would like their time again with that matchup.
0: Riley O'Brien getting back, doing the right thing, sitting under the football, but Taj Houghton used him as a stepladder.
6: He did. Eighth game of the season. Taj Houghton.
0: It's very quiet, isn't it?
6: They need Riley O'Brien with the footy, Jamo. But here's an opportunity for Richmond. And Houghton comes in from 35 metres out. And he's popped it through. Made the goal umpire move to his left. They're going to check it.
2: He's not happy.
6: So the natural reaction spotted there by Lauren Arnell. And so going to the arc.
0: No, I think it's hit the post. It's hit the right-hand goalpost.
7: Review complete. Look at safety to deviate something. Contact with goalpost.
6: So, confirmation there. A minor score. Almost snuck it through. The goal umpire wasn't sure initially, but the review was clear. So, a minor score. Richmond hit the board first almost 5 minutes into this opening term.
1: Portage has one goal in the seven games. He's come back from his bone stress hip issue and didn't get one there. Adelaide G on the counterpuncher, so slick. Archie gives it to Peatling up to half forward. Philthorpe cops the spoil. Curtin on the bounce, trying to juggle it, knocked it towards Peatling. Neil Bullen throws it on the boot towards the 50. Rochelle caught behind Vlostone, buffets him away from the drop. Rochelle gathers, spins away from Nankervis and unselfishly kicks across the goal face. It's going to come back anyway. Umpire has eventually blown the whistle for the original shove on Vlostone and a free kick to Richmond in defensive 50.
2: It was well positioned by Nick Vlostone, and what he does so well off the ball is put himself very, very, very much front shoulder. And he's Rochelle's now given away a 50-metre penalty by the looks of it.
6: Yeah, spraying the umpire. Wasn't happy with the decision. Did probably come a few seconds too late, but on the replay, you can see two hands in the back. So he's been marched up to the centre of the ground, the veteran. Short to Nankervis.
0: That's where Riley O'Brien gets a bit caught out. He goes for that long kick behind the play. Nankervis a bit smarter.
6: So Nankervis handballed it off to Banks. His kick was smothered by Rankin. If they're clean enough here, the Crows, they'll get an opportunity. Neil Bullen to Thilthorpe on the wing. Running hard is Curtin. Short to Rochelle, the man that gave away the 50. He's at right half forward. Tigers have done well here to get back. Flood their D50. So he lowers the eyes, looks for Tex, and he hits him. Gets the Jukes out, marks 35 out in a tough angle to the right.
2: Isaac Rankin's first couple of touches on the footy have been elite. He had a spearing kick from D50 to start the previous scoring chain. And then that little one there, hands in, spoil off the mark. He looks like he's ready to go tonight, and he's created this opportunity for Taylor Walker.
0: It's the unfortunate thing, the other end are highlighted too with a foul. Just missed Tom Lynch's body, otherwise he'd be having a shot on goal in a similar spot. Taylor Walker, beautiful kick.
6: Strolls in, we're right behind him, a lovely drop punt, but it just drifted right late, so another minor score. So scores a level here at Adelaide Oval, one behind a piece, 7 minutes gone in the first term.
1: Classic drive that you think straight and then fades very late and ends up on the other hole.
0: Made too far forward.
1: Behind a piece in the early stages, Tom Brown plays on, dumps it straight up the spot. He was looking for Lynch. He went all the way to the centre circle. Plenty of meterage, but Mark Keane outmatches him, gets the intercept, hands it off to Curtin, up to right half forward. Walker couldn't control it against Anand. Knocked down to Prestia. Richmond now get a crack. Up to the broadcast wing. Mark taken out wide by Campbell. Loops it over the top. Steely Green on return from concussion. Best name in footy. Just behind left half forward. Not overly confident with what's ahead. Adelaide is zoned off. Green will now send it low and central in, about 30 out on the drop. Lynch was the target. Fist came in, knocked straight out wide, and coming through. The tackle's laid on Houghton. Caught holding the ball. Free kick. Adelaide Behind a piece, seven plates, Saturday footy on ABC Sport.
0: Well, it was hot on that occasion just to be in the right spot.
3: Just a good tackle from Oscar Ryan. Crows bring it out of defence through Rankin up towards Archie. Pushed out of the contest by Vlossen. Diving on top of the footy there is Short. Fakes the handball while he's lying on his back. That was clever to Prestia. Now they go to Green. He's working out what he wants to do on the logo. Kicks a tough ball to a teammate in Ralph Smith, who's taken high in the middle of the ground by Michael Annie. So, got enough of the footy here, the Tigers. Kicks inside now, looking for LaFau, the target. Punched down by Worrell, rode by Cumming. Back towards Cook. Back towards Keane. On the last line of defence is Jordan Dawson in front of the scoreboard. Tries to hit Rochelle. Couldn't get it. Off the bounce on the half volley. Working hard in there with Zach Taylor. Handball towards Cook, who's happy to see this go out over the boundary. Right half forward for Richmond. Let's get down to Josh Money on the boundary.
5: Yeah, Thompson, news from the SCG while I'm down here. I've just spoken to someone at Port Adelaide who said initial tests for Jason Horne-Francis all look really positive, and the thought at this stage is it's just a bit of a hyperextension rather than anything too serious, which is great news for him in his 100th game.
0: Toby Nankervis, three disposals, 1 metre gain.
1: Tossed in, O'Brien down to Berry, draws two and shoots the handball central, but it was a hot one to Cumming. He fumbled, Richmond pounce, they win the footy. Houghton links up with Ralph Smith. Sends his chip kick out towards LaFau, again a little wide. The Kiwi forward just goes low, trying to gather at his bootlaces. Steely Green barrels in, the ball bobbles out. Picked up by Curtin for the Crows. He hands it out wide to Hall Kahan, and he launches it out of there with a hit and hope. Rochelle gets a fist in on Brown, knocked it to Philthorpe and gets it back. Now Adelaide's on the run here, and in a paddock now for Archie, who can gather it right half forward, take two bounces, empty goal square, he'll go for home, it's curling left laid and rolls through for a minor score. It's Adelaide by a point, 2-1 after 9 minutes on ABC Sport.
2: It's been largely inaccurate, but it looks like Richmond defenders are getting sucked up high, and that's twice now the Crows have gone on what we term as a basketball fast break, but just not maximised it.
3: Prestia at right half back. Oh, he puts Miller under pressure. A great job to take the one-handed mark. Tapped it to himself. Goes Short. Oh, poor kick towards Short. Archie, the man who just missed there, was tackled holding the footy. So, whether he had enough of it, you could argue that he was pulled off the ball. But in the end, the umpire deemed incorrect disposal at right half back. Free kick won by Short. Must have played on by the umpire with that long right boot, and Lynch just shoves Keane out of the way and takes the mark.
0: It's great leg, Jaden Short.
3: Handballs away to Ralph Smith on the run. Back inside that forward 50. Gets out the back curtains there for the Crows. Did well to get it onto his left foot. Clearing kick. One-on-one contest that favoured Lynch, but Keyes got the rove out the back. Dribble kick forward up towards Thilthorpe, and Keyes goes the 1-2.
1: He's running out of room, so he tumbles the kick. Threading the needle, but no one's ahead of the ball. Short will get back for Richmond. Handed it off. Prestia tried to move it forward and handed it straight to Jordan Dawson. The ricochet works for the Crows. Archie set upon, but gets it out. Keyes kicks central and Walker takes the mark. Just the required 15. 30 from home, slightly to the left.
2: Nice read by Kel Archie and some clever play from Ben Keyes up the ground as well, just to keep the ball moving when it didn't look like much was on forward. And again, what we spoke about in the pregame, Keyes adding that ability to find a mark inside 50, and the Richmond tall defenders just caught napping a little bit there. Kyle Anand against Taylor Walker is an unfair matchup from what it seems at the beginning of this game.
1: Ninth game for the mid-season draftee. He's played every single one since he debuted, but yeah, he's got to play the all-time leading goal kicker at the Crows. Taylor Walker crosses the paint of 50. Kick looks good. Gets the first goal of the game at the 12-minute mark. 1-2-8. Plays one behind here at the Adelaide Oval for Saturday night footy on ABC Sport. On the text line, Eugene says, we've had steady rain in Port Augusta and it's coming to you very shortly, so we'll wait to see it, but the radar's looking a little worrying. Lauren Arnell, Rod Jamieson, your experts on ABC Sport.
0: Just Jordan Dawson once again involved in that passage of play. 190 centimetres experience. Just fends off and puts it out in front of Cal Archie, and you've just got to be able to grab those arms, but Archie was able to get it above the tackle, keeping the footy alive, almost Richmond style, like you know, that 17, 19, 20 era where they were so successful, just keeping the footy alive and keeping your defence under pressure.
3: So a long stint in the ruck here for Riley O'Brien. 13 minutes. Sampson Ryan in there for the Tigers. Dan Curtin, that was a lead. He just burst through the midfield. Clearing ball inside 50. Flying is Thilthorpe. Just went underneath it. And Vlosten gets it out over the boundary line. Keeps it in, actually.

0: channels wide right and had enough carry to go all the way over. Ludewijk was waiting in the goal square, but just had a bit too much turn on it. Free kick, Richmond left back pocket. It's the Crows by 7 after 14 minutes at the Adelaide Oval.
1: Didn't like that entry, Lauren.
2: Giving away all my body language while we're on radio, Tom. No, I thought Sam Berry rushed himself. It was Berry, wasn't it?
1: Yeah,
2: he rushed himself. He didn't need to.
1: So Jack Ross goes up towards centre wing. Taylor Walker's playing behind the ball for a moment there. Fists it forward. Quick kick, though, from Judson Clark. Over the top to Houghton, who put the 360 on Keane. Looks for LaFau and hits him. That was brilliant. Marks 25 out, slight angle to the left.
3: Taj Houghton. Yep. He's been in all of it, hasn't he, really, when they've gone forward. Very classy.
2: Serious player. How do you do a little 360 pirouette with pressure and deliver a ball like that down the foul's throat as he ticks out the back? That's wild skill.
3: The Irish defender's normally a bit better than that, too. He got a little bit of lost.
1: It's very fleet-footed. Houghton sets up LaFau. Can they get the response? And McKelty pops it straight through, and he looks straight for Houghton to say, thanks very much for delivering it on a platter. Richmond 1-1-7, Adelaide 1-2-8, halfway through this first term.
2: Is it cheeky if I say that in the broadcast box area, we can see everyone, right? So we can see the TV broadcast crew, we can see everyone on radio, and I may have just seen a heavy fist pump from Jack Revolt next door. That was good footy.
0: The Taj one is genuinely exciting, though. Yeah. This is his 15th game tonight. He had his ACL in his draft year, and you're thinking, gee, why are you picking a guy so early who's fresh off a knee as pick 12 in that draft year in 2024? And then has the bone stress fracture in his hip and just hasn't played a lot of footy, and he does something like that, and you go, yeah, the potential's there.
2: It's so fun to watch. The move was like what we've seen from Willem Dersma this year. Really clean by foot.
0: Of course, of Lauren Arnell alongside Rod Jamieson, it's the Crows by a point on ABC Sport. Tossed up. Samson Ryan beats Riley Thilthorpe in the ruck tap, but missed his boot on the ball drop. Berry jumps onto it. Skies a ball up to the attacking edge for Adelaide. Trying to bring it down was Dowling. He was in front position, but ripped away from him. Brought to ground by Ross. We'll get a ball up. Broadcast side. The Tigers up for the fight early. Adelaide need to win this one to stay in the fight for top four. Tap down. Ross shoots the handball out. Little fumble, but a regather there by Sonsi. He heads out to the eastern side. It's a tumbling kick. Worked well, though. Picked up by Oreshko. Gets right underneath the footy. Belly of the ball stuff up to right half forward. But still too shallow in the end for Lynch, who was marching out of the 50. And over last disposal free kick to Adelaide at the Wanganeen stand. They're up by a point in the early stages.
3: Poor old Tommy Lynch. He does the work, gets himself into a lot of good spots, and then he just hopes it lands somewhere close.
1: He's been missed a few times tonight, hasn't he?
3: He's
1: worked hard. So Keane with the footy.
3: And to be fair, he probably a little wayward in front of goal too at times.
1: At times, that's for sure. Certainly against Carlton earlier this year. So Cumming brings it out of defence. Finds fellow Isaac in Rankin on centre wing. Plays on quickly. Looking for Ludewijk, who flies. Brought to ground by Broad. Dives on top of it. It's going to be a late whistle here. I think it was off the ball. Going the way of Zach Taylor. Right half forward. A few players running past, but he's just going to send it in long himself towards Taylor Walker. He's going to have a fly, but it was Riley Thilthorpe more at the back who got two hands to it. Clever there from Neil Bullen trying to keep it in, but it will be taken over in the end by Ludewijk. And we'll have a throw-in near the right behind post. Adelaide lead it by a point, 18 gone in this first term of Adelaide Oval.
3: Riley Thilthorpe 10 marks last week. I think he's had three goes at it tonight. He's got his hands to it and hasn't been able to clunk.
0: Picked up all 10 coaches' votes against the Bombers. He's now doing the ruck work. Tapped it down looking for Taylor. It bounced back to him, so he gathers snaps. Doesn't get enough of the curl. It's sitting up, pitching right forward pocket. And off hands, it'll be another boundary throw-in. If you're just joining us as well, Josh Money reporting downstairs. There is some optimism around Jason Horne-Francis' knee after he stopped and propped and came off clutching it against the Swans. Port Adelaide lost by 97 in that game, and Geelong defeated Essendon by 67. Tossed in, tapped down, Berry shovels a handball forward, but Broad's waiting just outside the defensive goal square. Uses Clark, now Campbell. The Tigers head to the right back pocket. Well-weighted kick to Retschko. Had to be pinpointed in at Jammo.
3: And in a dangerous area too, a handball right on the bounce.
0: Now, shout out for Patrick Retschko, who I reckon is the identical twin of DJ Vasiljevic, the Adelaide 36ers. They've got the exact same face.
3: Looks like Adam Sandler, too.
0: Heads out to the eastern side. Pat forms there. LaFau lost it in the lights, but it's picked up by Taranto.

0: pumps a tumbling kick forward. Nankervis uses the body to get rid of Curtin. Kicks over the top. They've got the overlap, and the mark's taken by Green. Richmond to get a set shot. 30 out from goal. 45 to the right.
1: Just a couple of times in this game, the Crows getting sucked inside contest, and Richmond spitting out, and chained by hand has been very effective for them. But I think if you're the Crows halfbacks, you want to reset just a little bit, chasing kicks a little bit with their positioning.
2: It's Michael Annie too. Just tried to attack the footy. Half volley, missed it completely, allowed Nankervis to get it onto his foot.
0: 13-9 for the year for Steely Green. On return to the Tigers' side. Long approach, low and hard. It's fading left and a minor score for the Tigers. Scores level again. 1-2-8 as we approach time on in the opening term on ABC Sport.
3: So Laird has it left back pocket, back into the team. That ankle injury. Looking to lock down his spot in the lead up to finals. Kicks towards centre wing, out of sight of the ground. At the front of the contest, Berry got the fist and Walker gathered. He went the underground handball, but it was blocked. Tried again. Gets it away to Dowling. He's still at centre wing, and his kick was errant. And that goes out of bounds on the full. So Richmond will get the footy back at right half back.
2: He's not reaching any great heights at the minute, Tom. I'm sorry.
3: I was about to say the same thing, Jamo. So great minds think alike, they say. And there we go. As you have it, a turnover directly. Kicked that straight to Oscar Ryan, did Sam Grill. He looks for a kick up towards left half forward, and he's kicked it straight to Nathan Broad. Bit of aerial ping pong. I know we don't like to describe it like that, but that is what we're seeing out here at Adelaide Oval. Scores level.
0: Broad in his penultimate game. Long and high towards the eastern side. Green flies. Fist comes in from Oscar Ryan, though. It will be a boundary thrown at the Williams stand. What did you make of his debut last week, Jamo?
2: Yeah, I thought he was good. I thought he was good. Both debut players last week. Opportunity presented well. They both kick a goal.
0: Yep. And Ryan was moving the ball at 94% of the twos and got it at 89 last week against the Bombers. So handy off half back. Tossed in, tapped down. Braden Cook is another good ball mover off the outside of the boot this time. Sends it central, 30 from home. Ludowick gathered the footy and was crunched by Miller.
2: Too high.
0: Too high. Free kick goes the way of the young Crow. And a set shot to come slightly to the right.
2: Miller just straight out, enthusiasm, just had to squat and sit over the football. Just rode him straight into the back.
0: He's a tall man, Ludowick, so it's a decent effort to get him high. Back up all the way to outside 50, straight out of Sandringham. Yeah, 9 touches and the goal in his debut last week.
2: Wearing a big number too, number 34, one of Adelaide's greats, Ben Hart.
0: So emotional on draft night. He was so anxious about getting picked up. Now he's at the Crows. And taking set shots, but missing to the right tonight. It is Adelaide by a point again. 1-3-9 plays 1-2-8. 22 played opening term on ABC Sport.
3: So Banks brings it in. Fernand. And he goes to Broad back at the top of the goal square. Oh, risky kick for a moment there. Got it over the top to Miller. Left back pocket. So 22 and a half gone in this opening term. Adelaide leading by a point. 1-3 to 1-2. Switches back onto the other side of the ground. Banks goes short. Goes to Rechko. On the 1-2 to Banks. Takes a bounce. Flat ball up the ground towards Lafau. Their goal kicker for tonight.
2: That's better.
3: Some decisive ball movement. Now we get a long kick up towards right half forward. Samson Ryan's there. Near Oscar Ryan for Adelaide. Worrell tried to grab that footy and Ryan just tackled him around the neck. So the big defender will win a free kick for Adelaide at left half back.
0: Rain has started very steady and small, like Eugene said on the text line, but there's a lot of wet weather to come here in South Australia across the next week. Let's hope most of it isn't tonight. Out to the eastern side. Berry caught behind and takes a little mini hang up as he sticks the knee into the back of Rechko. Nice specky for the midfielder there as he heads up to left half forward. And Rochelli outmatched there by Anand. He had the size and strength to push off the small forward and take the intercept mark for the Tigers.
2: A little bit of Wolf Creek about that.
0: Got a decent hairdo as well. Anand heads up to right half forward. Ryan flies early. Taranto out the back. Towed it between four Crows and gets it out for the Tigers. Inside 50 they go. Lawler the target. Fell into the footy. Over the top of him, Michael Annie coming through. Taranto decides to leave it, and a hard tackle laid by Ryan as he wins the holding the ball free kick up against Steely Green, who was lurking near the scoreboard, and the rain starting to get heavier now. It's the Crows by a point.
1: A good tackle from Oscar Ryan, but also a great effort from Michael Annie to hold up play there when Richmond looked out again.
3: Down the line, O'Brien gets two hands to it. Rove by Berry, gets it off to Taylor Walker, and he tries to ride the tackle there of Rechko. And he couldn't, holding the ball. It's great work from Rechko, having a good quarter. Certainly finding plenty of it, putting some pressure on as well. In these conditions, got to send it high and long. The only man who wanted that footy was Riley O'Brien, the big ruckman. He's got it at centre half back. So Crows leading by a point, goes by hand. Jammo will be happy with that towards Worrell.
2: Well done.
3: Neil Bullen got some front on contact there, so he'll get a free kick just outside the centre square. Sam Berry provides some run through the middle of the ground, looking for Ludewick, but he's just muscled under it. Well done by Miller, who takes in a set mark at centre half back.
0: Kalgoorlie kid shoots the handball out. Prestia wide to Rechko. Former Cats rookie, traded for pick 99, heads down the line. It's a wide bounce. Does Green get a hand in time? Umpire says no. Last disposal free kick. Adelaide's way to Braden Cook.
2: Ben Miller, I think he was recruited more as a forward too, but then they've tried him back and he's been really dour.
0: They've needed him without Tyler Young, who's gone to the Eagles, and they also got rid of another tall defender in Jacob Blight, so needed him down back, and he's delivered for them in a tough year. Cook goes back to Laird, heads to the eastern side. Richmond had the numbers there, and Broad gets the fly over the top of Ludewick. Long history with the Crows, this man in his penultimate game. The suspension for the tackle on Paddy Parnell. He broke his cheekbone against them, and in his first proper season, he won a flag against the Crows. Broad goes inside 50, and LaFau just lands in his lap as he gets around Rochelli and takes the mark.
2: Well, there's only 10 seconds remaining on the clock, and he's got 25 to have a shot. So a great start for Richmond, and probably deserve a little bit more too with the amount of football they've had in their forward 50.
0: Kelty LaFau in front of the Wanganine stand to take the lead at the first change. LaFau gets close to the man on the mark. Kick is looking close, and he's managed to squeeze it home. And gee, loves it as well. Turns to the White Tower fans, sticks up the big fist, and Richmond are up at the major break by 5 off Mikelty LaFau's 2 goals in the term. 2-2-14 to 1-3-9. And the rain has just eased off a little bit. It's going to be on and off through the night here at the Adelaide Oval. So the goal scorer's first change, 2 to LaFau, Taylor Walker with the 1 for the Crows. Earlier today, Melbourne won an absolute epic against Fremantle by 4 points. The Ds have won 5 of their last 6 now, right in the mix for a top 4 finish. Sydney defeated Port by 97 points, kicked 9 unanswered in the second term and 23 of the last 28 goals. And it was a massive margin in the end for them as they piled on their biggest ever score against Port Adelaide. And Geelong defeated Essendon by 67 at Cadinia Park, so the Cats in the hunt as well for the double chance. Here it is, Adelaide by 5, Richmond by 5, I should say, at the first change. 2-2-14 to 1-3-9. We'll be back with you next on ABC Local Radio, News Radio, Sport Digital and ABC Listen for Saturday Night Footy on ABC Sport.
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0: Threading the needle, but no one's ahead of the ball. Short will get back for Richmond. Handed it off. Prestia tried to move it forward and handed it straight to Jordan Dawson. The ricochet works for the Crows. Archie set upon, but gets it out. Keys kicks central and Walker takes the mark. Just the required 15. 30 from home, slightly to the left. Taylor Walker crosses the paint of 50. Kick looks good. Gets the first goal of the game at the 12-minute mark.
3: Taylor Walker's play behind the ball for a moment there. Fists it forward. Quick kick, though, from Judson Clark. Over the top to Houghton, who put the 360 on Keane. Looks for LaFau and hits him. That was brilliant. Marks 25 out, slight angle to the left.
2: Taj Houghton He's been in all of it, hasn't he, really, when they've gone forward. Very classy.
1: Serious player.
3: Can they get the response? And McKelty pops it straight through, and he looks straight for Hock to say, thanks very much for delivering it on a platter.

0: Ford goes inside 50 and LaFau just lands in his lap as he gets around Rochelli and takes the mark.
1: Well, there's only 10 seconds remaining on the clock and he's got 25 to have a shot, so.
0: In front of the Wanganeen stand to take the lead at the first change. LaFau gets close to the man on the mark. Kick is looking close and he's managed to squeeze it home. And G loves it as well. Turns to the White Tower fans, sticks up the big fist. And Richmond are up at the major break by 5 off Mackelty LaFau's 2 goals in the term.
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0: What a start here at the Adelaide Oval. Low scoring, but considering we've got a top four hopeful against the bottom two Tigers, it's a close game. 2-2-14. Richmond leads to 1-3-9. Good crowd in attendance. Cold night in the festival state. Text line 0437 774 774 if you want to get in touch. News coming through across the night about Jason Horne-Francis' knee, but the report from downstairs from Josh Money is the news out of Port Adelaide is it may be a hyperextension, not an ACL, which would be good news there. D's, Swans and Cats all winners earlier today, so the Crows really need to get this one done. Aaron Bryan's alongside Tom Wilson, your experts, premiership players, Rod Jamieson and Lauren Unnell to unpack the first term.
1: It was like a game of tennis, really, just one end to the other. Intercept marks. Ben Miller in defence for Richmond, doing very well. 4 marks in that quarter. Richmond worked around the boundary at times, used it well and got it deep. 12 inside 50s to 10, but just their turnover. And then Adelaide again, I just felt they went one way. Early, they were able to manoeuvre through the ground, but a lot of the time when they went inside 50, they just bombed and went long, and that's not how they want to play. So testament maybe to Richmond's defence.
4: Yeah, I thought Richmond defended the ground well, especially in their front half. And 12 inside 50s to 10 that you mentioned, for Richmond to have more footy inside 50 than Adelaide in this first quarter is wild to me. And just shows that while both game styles were a little bit stagnant, I think Richmond were more patient and more willing to work to perimeter and get the ball going. And LaFau was a key part of that. We saw him torch the footy early in the quarter, but he kept presenting up really well. And for a big guy to have 2 goals and 162 metres gained in a quarter of footy is just one example of his work rate. And it's a really strong quarter from a big key forward and really set the tone, which I don't think many Crows players could say they've worked to that level in this first quarter, and perhaps waiting for someone else to get the job done. They just look too stagnant. And we know that their back half offence, they can really get going. They're obviously missing Wayne Miller, but you just got to generate speed on the ball. And they're trying those shorter chip kicks when the rain hit. And it's not heavy yet, but Richmond defending those shorter kicks inside and the overlap handball and squashing that from the Crows, they just couldn't get run and gun. And then when there were 1v1s ahead of the ball, they weren't backing them in, Jamo. And so you're just a little bit too stagnant and too easy to defend.
1: Rechko is the player for Richmond. He had 7 disposals, but unfortunately he's had 5 kicks, only going at 20%. Prestia, Banks, Ralph Smith, Broad in defence. Tim Taranto, he is the player. If I'm Adelaide, I want to shut him down and keep him out of the game. He is their number one midfield player that is high up in all their metrics. So only 4 in that quarter. Sam Berry just keeps taking his game to another level. 9 disposals. Alex Neil-Bullen, 6. And Mark Keane, the Irish defender, with 5.
0: 5th time this year that Richmond's been leading at the first break. See how it goes from here as they take on the Crows, who are hoping to move back into the top 4. Sam Berry, fresh off being managed with a foot injury, Jamo. Doesn't seem to be hurting him tonight. So
1: too many kicks.
0: Done pretty well. All right, second term about to get underway for Saturday footy on ABC Sport. Great to have your company here in South Australia. Tossed up in the air. Nankervis and O'Brien reignite their battle. The latter wins it down for the Crows. Got it to Dawson. Now Rankin shakes his opponent high towards the 50. Rochelli trying to use the body against Brown. Hit the deck. Coming through, Phil Thorpe releases Neil-Bullen. Off a step, heads for home. And it's wide left, takes a bounce and over the boundary line. 15 out left forward pocket. It is Adelaide, Richmond by 4.
1: Isaac Rankin, just speed, skill. Was able to get around, was it Laylor in the middle of the ground?
5: Boundary throw in. Opportunity for Riley O'Brien towards Rankin, who knocks it to space towards Peatling. Gets it away to Dawson. Back outside the 50 towards Isaac Cumming. He goes for home and pops it through the middle. Wingman hits the scoreboard and puts Adelaide back in front. They're 2-3-15. Richmond 2-2-14. Minute into this second term.
4: Well, those are the forward 50 stoppage goals that the Crows would have been walking through in terms of structure since pre-season. And Cumming positioned himself first.

0: perfectly as the halfback, ready for the handball received. The ball kept alive well by Peatling and Dawson. Nice little feed and beautiful finish from Isaac Cumming, the one the Crows needed.
1: He's seven straight for the year now, Isaac Cumming, so
0: good
1: they might need to use him more. Handy pickup from the Giants. Just a couple of games with a hamstring issue, but otherwise has really anchored down that role on the wing. Had three lead changes across a quarter and a minute.
2: Just your ability as a player when you're under pressure and or tackled. Peatling on that occasion, Taranto tackled him, but just sense of mind to know where his teammate was and give it off as he was being in that 360.
1: Back in the middle now, Curvis down. Taranto tackled by two. Quick ball up to come just outside the centre circle. O'Brien down, didn't carry too far. Peatling collared by Lawler too high. Free kick goes Adelaide's way. He'll quickly play on and shoot the handball to his skipper. Dawson releases Curtin, who arches the back and drills a footy towards Neil Bullen. Hand came in from Banks. He falls into the footy, though. Neil Bullen came in from behind him as well, and a quick ball up signaled. Bit of feeling as well. A couple of players are pulled out of that. Steely Green getting stuck into Braden Cook. Ball up on the paint of 50 right now for the Crows.
3: Two big men go at it. O'Brien down towards Taranto. Gets a quick kick away to the middle of the ground. Important ball to be won. Just went through Houghton. Strong there from Laird. Gets the handball away to Cook, now to Dawson. Lowering the eyes, looking for Taylor Walker. But what a spectacular grab there was from Adant.
0: Super.
3: It's like a slips catch.
2: He has been impressive, hasn't he, in the first quarter and a bit.
3: Lucky size. Out from right, back pocket, up towards Nankervis. O'Brien in front. Takes a strong contested mark. He's got Keane. If he wants to give the handball off, he's going to send it in. Another lovely drop punt. Inside the forward 50, flying was Walker. The whistle goes. It's going to be a free kick off the ball. Going to Vlosten. That was up against Archie, was the man who gave that one away. So Richmond has the footy at the top of their defensive goal square with Vlosten. He goes short now to Annan, and that's a mongrel kick out of defence. It might work if it can bounce the right way. Not to be. Worrell gathered, gets the handball over to Neil Bullen, tried to shrug the tackle at centre-half forward, gets it to Dawson, who looks for Cook, who marks left-half forward, 40 metres out in a tough angle.
0: That is a laser leg, quite the opposite to the exiting kick from Richmond. But Jordan Dawson's ability to swing onto his left and put it down the throat of Braden Cook, hitting the outside as a winger. Now, we'd expect this goes through, wouldn't we?
3: Pretty good kick. Is Braden Cook. Some big goals this season, none bigger than in the first showdown as Rod Jamieson nods away. Runs around to the right and a lovely gun barrel strike. Drop punt. Cook gives Adelaide back-to-back goals to start the second term. They extend their margin to 7 points at 3-3-21, 2-2-14.
2: That's where Richmond need to be a little worried here now. So Adelaide in that first quarter, three centre clearances. Richmond weren't able to win it there. And they've done it on a couple of occasions already in this second quarter. Inside 50s now, 5-0 Adelaide's way. 4 minutes in and they kick two goals.
0: That's a fair start from the Crows. And just far better defence and forcing the Richmond players to go to kicks that are much more difficult than what the positions were they had to execute in that first quarter. So good defence leads to good offence, doesn't it?
2: Most times.
1: Game 50 for Braden Cook tonight as well. First round pick from a few years ago. Nice moment for him. Crows up by 7. Tossed up. Low one as well. O'Brien coming through. Knocked it down to Curtin, who swats it wide to the broadcast wing. Tracking it pretty well there was Judson Clark coming through with speed. Shoots the handball forward for Richmond. Head over the footy. Ross under a lot of pressure. Got a handball away. Lawler second to the footy. Had the tackle coming. And the Crows have the numbers. Curtin gets it out. Rankin streamlining off half back, gets it towards Dawson. Drew in four, shot the handball out. Now they've got some space. Coming to Cook. Fleet beat it as he sidesteps his way around the Tigers and heads up to left half forward, but Philthorpe's caught behind. Backtracking the intercept mark taken by Miller. He wants to go, puts on the Jets, but no one was ready for him. So he's run into defensive 50, has no one to go to, had to stop and prop, and finally gets Annan's top of the defensive goal square. It's the Crows by 7 here at the Adelaide Oval, second term on ABC Sport.
3: Just pushing them back here, and that's a very high ball out of defence. Nankervis gets hands to it. Roved well there. Judson Clark. But he's

0: kick to the middle of the ground was poor. Kicked it straight to Isaac Rankin.
1: Let's go short.
0: So he rolls around. Quick play on. Goes right down the middle. Walker gets a fly at this. Annan gets the spoil in there. Brown is there. But Taranto gathers. The veteran just kicks to space up towards the centre wing. Tom Lynch got to the back on Keane. Does a nice little turn, but there's literally nowhere to go. And he just airballed it straight to Josh Worrell. Direct turnover. Hugo Hall-Kahan did well to get past Sam Lawler. His 45 kick was dangerous. Well read there by Steely Green, and gathered goes to Prestia.
2: Prestia heads inside 50. Little long in the end for Houghton. It clears out the back door. Lynch tries to gather rank. It cops a heavy hip and shoulder there from Dan Curtin. Well played as he drops the Tigers' big man to the deck. Adelaide get the clearing kick, but it's not quite accurate. Tumbles wide and over of Archie. Will be last disposal free kick to the Tigers. Lost on to Prestia. Gee, what about that hip and shoulder there, Jamo?
1: Oh, but how clean was Rankin too? Like, he just burst past Tom Lynch and then down one hand. Wet football. So the kick 50 metres out. Yes, Richmond got it back, but now it's deep in the defence for Richmond.
0: Yeah, and it's kicking another bad fight, but Miller had enough time. Gets it off to Grill, the youngster, up towards right half forward. One-on-one contest, and a hold there is going to go against Ralph Smith anyway, but Isaac Cumming, the goal kicker, took the mark at left half back. He hits up Rochelli, corner of the centre square, left-hand side, members' side of the ground. Dowling cleverly finds some space on the wing. He's got his skipper and Dawson over the top by hand. He strolls through centre wing, looks for Thilthorpe. Adam creates a good contest. Rode by Miller, and the switch is on.
2: Excellent decision making there. He left Taylor Walker. If they got the overlap, would have been a goal. But Kai Annand, in what is just his ninth game, commits to the fist, and Richmond win the footy. And now they're sharing it through defensive 50.
1: You don't say too often that Jordan Dawson, that was a bad kick, but it was. Riley Thilthorpe just sat it on his head, and it just sat up too long.
2: Short to Miller. He's in the right back pocket and calling for options. Finally, Lynch comes up the broadcast wing, and he sends it right to him. Nearly clunked it over the top of Dawson there. They fall into the footy. And a ball up to come just behind left half forward for the Crows.
3: Dawson's trying to claim the mark in the contest. He has had seven disposals already in this second quarter, Jordan Dawson.
2: And O'Brien down looking for Berry. It trickles its way towards the boundary line, and Berry will be buffeted over alongside it. Umpires coming together, whether or not it came off a shin, but I think that was higher than the knee roll, so it will be tossed into play. Very inexperienced quartet tonight. So Curtis DeBoy, 228 games, but around him, Joseph O'Brien's in his 12th. Sam Morgan in his 6th, and Joel Clamp in his 11th. So three first-year umpires tonight alongside the veteran. Tossed in. Berry lays the tackle on Ralph Smith. Richmond still win out. Clark gets it out across to Ross. Kick nearly smothered by Dawson. Did enough to get it up to right half forward. High bounce for LaFau. Didn't quite track it. Worrell did well to knock it wide. Ryan gets it off to Cumming. Sweeps the handball through defensive 50. Curtin zigging and zagging away from Green. And the kick's good as he wheels on the left and hits Josh Worrell. It's the Crows by 7. Haven't had a score in about 5 minutes. 9 played second term on ABC Sport.
1: Better kick.
0: 2 good kicks in a row. Worrell to Dowling. He's got Michael only running by. Goes to him by hand, just defensive side of the logo. Up towards centre half forward. But playing behind. It was. And Boston was playing in front and took the intercept mark. Quickly onto LaFau. Bit of front on contact. Cleverly roved. Handball back towards Houghton. We know what he can do with the footy. Out wider towards Clark. Looking for a target inside the 50. Just can't quite hit it. They've just been poor inside 50, the Tigers. And a big, strong tackle. And you can hear the cheers for ball. The umpire says no prior opportunity there for Ralph Smith. We'll have the ball up at right half forward. The Tigers trail by 7.
2: Sonsi got so low trying to catch it, he almost did a headstand. He just caved into the turf. He just couldn't take the mark. Tossed up, and Nankervis paddles it towards the line, so it'll be tossed into play.
1: It's a little bit about giving your keys to a 10-year-old at the moment for Richmond. Like, they're just trying, they can't quite execute what they're trying to do.
2: Does feel like
3: house keys
2: a lot of
3: or car keys?
1: Yeah, car keys. you've thrown them, you think you've thrown them the house keys, but you've thrown them the car keys.
2: Nankervis down, hits Clark, who uses Houghton. Now Banks tries to place it right forward pocket. LaFau is there. Little long. Lynch is at the back, though. Gathers, gets it to the left boot, and reckons he's squeezed it through the attempted smother. Josh Worrell with a desperate dive. Goal umpires coming together. And we'll have to head upstairs. Soft call is going to be a behind. Lynch didn't overly commit to the celly. Worrell's fingertips, I think, might have just beaten the stud.

0: sides of Tom Lynch's boot.
1: Yes, I think you're right, Aaron. It's
0: photo finish. This one might take a little longer than the last we checked.
1: Can't work out if he's towed it or if that's Worrell's fingertips.
0: What's touched it last?
1: I was watching the footy. Was it Thursday night or Friday night where they actually went down to the arc and all these extra cameras and all these extra...
0: Yep.
2: Thursday night, I think.
0: We heard from Adam Kelly last weekend. He got a tour of the Arcs facilities when they travelled to play Essendon. So I think the league's keen to expose a lot of those in the industry to how it all comes together. This is taking an absolute eternity to determine. And everyone's set up like it's going to be a behind.
2: Seems inconclusive from what yeah. we're seeing
0: you'd
2: here.
0: You'd think after all this time you'd just go umpire. With the goal umpire.
3: Yeah.
0: Yeah. And they still really haven't. We're getting shot after shot after shot, and the crowd's getting so restless. Here we go. And they're insufficient evidence. So it will be a behind, and it will be Adelaide by 6 here at the Adelaide Oval. Crows are 3-3-21. Richmond will move to 2-3-15. 12 played, second term on ABC Sport.
1: So the Crows bring the ball back in after that stoppage of play. Paul Gahan went short to Oscar Wright, who's certainly feeling himself in his second game. Looking good. Worrell now out towards O'Brien. Can he get a touch on another poor kick? Not reaching great heights. We mentioned in the first quarter, being tough to watch in the last 5 minutes. So Nankervis with the free kick from the lasso up towards Lynch. Couldn't get a strong flight at Keane in a better position, gets it out over the boundary line. We'll have a throw in right forward pocket.
3: To illustrate your point, Tom, Adelaide's running at 57% kicking efficiency. Richmond 70%. Not kicking like a team trying to go for top four tonight.
1: Boundary throw in. O'Brien and Nankervis. Quick kick out of defence. Hits a target. That'll improve the percentage loss. Marked by Benny Keys.
0: And a 50 as well as he looked to play on. Johnson Clark just overcommitted and stepped off the stand. So Ben Keys, attacking edge now, has a runner. Releases Rochelli for the Crows. He'll drive it towards the top of the goal square. Dawson's waiting there. Juggles and marks in front. Jordan Dawson can play everywhere. Set shot to come, 10 out.
3: His work rate in this quarter has been exceptional, Dawson. But what I love there from the Crows is just that overlap handball and driving kick from Rochelli. The key defender at the moment for Richmond's been Nick Vlostone, not just with his body positioning, but with his voice to bring others into the game. And it went over Vlostone's head, which meant it was one-on-one ahead of the ball.
0: Big moment for the Crows skipper, who's eyeing a record 4th Malcolm Blight medal. It'll be 4 straight as well. Dawson comes in and kicks his 100th career goal. Bullet low and hard through the big sticks. And it's Adelaide by 12 midway through the second term. 4-3-27 plays 2-3-15. Saturday footy on ABC Sport with Rod Jamieson and Lauren Arnell.
4: He's played his 110th with Adelaide. And I must admit, when he went in Sydney, I don't think I'd heard a great deal about him. He was just on his early journey, but geez, he's been incredible since he's been here, hasn't he? Like,
1: I was living up in Sydney when he was playing there, so I was, you know, following their team pretty closely. Certainly showed flashes. Certainly being able to play forward and back. I don't think this midfield was probably in his arc. I don't think even Adelaide realised that.
4: Yeah.
0: It's almost Tom Mitchell-esque, a guy who was very talented but just couldn't get a game at Sydney. Shines elsewhere.
1: Playing every position outside of the ruck on the ground. That's what makes him so good.
4: Elite running ability as well.
1: Leadership as well. So Crows up by 12 points from the restart. Thilthorpe in the ruck now. Gets it off towards Cook. Gathers. Handball over the top towards Dowling. He handballs again towards left half forward. Taylor Walker comes out strong. Swung in the tackle. Sure how he got rid of that. Play on, says the umpire. Rochelli pushed in the back by Lawler. Right in front of the umpire this time, and he'll get the free kick.
4: The pressure from Richmond is good. Adelaide have had 24 kicks this quarter, 25 handballs.
1: So Rochelli saw here. I'm not sure if he's copped one where you don't want to get it.
3: Seems that way, doesn't it?
4: And in the cold. I hope he doesn't have to ride a bike home.
1: It's not the 90s, Jamo.
3: Oh,
1: We'll get to Josh Money shortly. His short kick went to Cumming, goes inside the 50 and hits the target of Peatley.
4: That'd be disappointing from a Richmond perspective how easy that was.
1: Space in that forward line and there are a couple of Crows jumping at it. James Peatling who took the mark, 25 out in a slight angle to the left. Still hobbling down there on the boundary is Josh Rochelli. What a good one to see.
4: Bit of John Wayne in him.
3: Going downstairs too.
1: So in the meantime, James Peatling has an opportunity. 25 metres out. He just kicked that one way too hard and pulled it off to the left. 4-4 Adelaide, 28, Richmond 2-3, 15. What did you see down there, Josh?
5: Yeah, what more can you say really, Tom, other than ouch? Certainly one that hurts probably more than usual. He was really, the doctors were trying to take him down into the rooms and he kept stopping and had to assess the sore area. So they'll assess him now, but certainly a very painful one indeed.
4: Just saw it on the screen there, Josh, quickly. It was Sam Laylor's left foot when he was lying on the ground. So either trod on or kicked.
0: Richmond exit to the broadcast side, but it's coming straight back. Rankin close to the benches, heads to left half forward. Walker thought he had enough of it to take the mark. Arm came over the shoulder anyway, so free kick to the Texan. Too far out to score. Does have pretty good range, but this will test him if he had a track. Heads to left half forward. Walker into the pocket. Miller put both hands up to try and cut it off. Philthorpe took it out the back. Late whistle going the way of Richmond. Vlostone taken out of the contest.
4: The entry at the moment of Adelaide is not good, is it? The only time they've scored is when they got it in quick, low and hard.
0: Boston goes across the goal face towards the scoreboard. He was heading to Brown. He tried to share it, but it was a dangerous movement. And set upon Steely Green, tackled, free kick, holding the ball. Adelaide's going to get a set shot here through Dan Curtin.
4: Probably a little lucky there. That sure the arm was across his left shoulder, wasn't it?
1: Yep. Adamuze not happy in the coach's
4: box.
1: He
4: wasn't.
0: Couple of brain fades from the Tigers here after a very competitive start. They're up by 4 at the first change. Adelaide's now up by 13. Dan Curtin looking to punish them here. Starts at right half forward. Slow approaches. He leans over the footy. Curtin sprays it left. Very wide. Another blemish. Adelaide's 4-5-29. Richmond still in the fight. 2-3-15. Closing in on time on in the second term.
3: It was well defended by Curtin. That's what you want to see from your winger. But one notable stat I can see in front of us is the Crows have had 9 tackles in almost 20 minutes of this second quarter. Richmond only 4.
1: So Miller brings it out. Looking forward is Ruckman in Ryan. And Keane in that contest gets a fist to it out over the boundary.
3: So we spoke about at quarter time how well Richmond had defended their front half and they had 2 more inside 50s. But to have only 4 tackles as a whole team in 20 minutes of football, 19 if I'm speaking with more clarity, is unacceptable at this level.
4: I had a look at when they last played too. Laws around 9 and Adelaide won them by 37. Tackles 62 Adelaide and Richmond only had 38.
1: Big work on for them. Something that hasn't really happened yet. So Rankin goes to Peatling at centre wing. Now to Laird. Full switches on towards centre half back and Worrell. He's got Curtin working for him. Goes a bit straighter to his housemate and Hawkahan. At centre half back. Now to Laird, who's worked his way across the logo. Out of sight of the ground. Plays on. Looking in board. Stops still. Handballs. Put Peatling under a lot of pressure. Quick kick around the body to Keys. That's better tackling pressure. Bit of a lift there from the Tigers and we'll have a ball up centre wing out of sight of the ground.
0: Didn't look confident in their ball movement there. The Tigers close a lot of doors. Stoppage to come on the eastern side. Ryan up against O'Brien. The Richmond ruck wins it down to Prestia. Jams the kick forward. Bit of top spin as it bounces wide to LaFoul. Lynch couldn't quite track it. Keane did very well. The man from County Cork places his kick. Gets the Crows to right half back.
4: It's summer's night for him, Aaron.
0: Worrell in board to Cumming. They're looking to switch here, the Crows. But again, just not totally sold on the options. So he retreats last possible moment, swings the kick back. Keane has it top of the defensive goal square. Now they'll go through the broadcast side. Braden Cook tucks it under one arm. Has a bounce. Soars it up to left half forward. Taylor's outmatched. Well held. Broad can fly, but Annan can take the intercept mark for Richmond at right half back. Josh Money downstairs.
5: Yeah, Josh Rochelli has emerged from downstairs after that downstairs issue. Big smile on his face, a lot of feedback from the crowd, and he's being a really good sport about it, so he looks all good to go.
1: Kick down the line, goes off the back of Hotton.

0: have a ball up right half forward for the Tigers.
1: Can't be ideal, but what has been ideal for Richmond is Kyle Annan. He's taken five marks in this quarter. Really standing up. I think he's benefiting from the voice of Flostone and Broad around him. Peeling off really well.
0: Great players to learn off. He's really stepping up to the party. Rove by Rankin at left half back. Quick kick around the body. Annan again. Just couldn't complete the mark. Neil Bullen gathers the footy. Wants to step inside. Handballs towards Taylor. Broad's hot in his hammer. Shakes him off. Flat ball inside the forward 50 to Ludewick. Couldn't gather. Jack Ross gets it. And Miller, dangerous ball again. This is what hurt them last time, but doing well in defence was Retschko to Miller to Broad at right half back. And he's cleaned up there by Dawson. And they're both in a bit of pain here. Right half back for Richmond. Austin's having a few words, and it's going to be a 50-metre penalty. It was almost like a spear-type movement into the ribs of Broad. And he's going to be advanced down the field.
2: Did try to pull out of it and almost fell into the back of Broad. And Dawson's got the rear end of Nathan into his chest and it's hurt him. Broad's got one right at the spine. It wasn't really 50 either. It's kind of been marched to the back half of the centre square. It's more of a 25. It's NFL style.
3: Have a kick from here.
2: Broad heads to right half forward. Little long on his kick and O'Brien tracks it well. He's looked great tonight.
1: He's doing everything he can.
2: Every chance they could double up again against Frio next week. And another 50, this time going Adelaide's way.
3: It was Samson Ryan, was it? Didn't stand.
2: Nope. So, Riley O'Brien.
1: Got to give the handball. Give the handball.
2: He's looking for somebody, and finally he gets the option. O'Brien releases Hawkahan, gives it to Worrell. Walker direction. He didn't fly for the mark in the end. Pulled out. And Anand commits to it to take another mark for Richmond in D50. Crows by 14, time on in the second term on ABC Sport.
1: You've got to have a crack at those in the air if you text. He'll know that.
0: Out towards the wing. Waiting at the front of the pack there was Sonzi. Just going to take it out towards the boundary line. Some pressure from Laird.
1: How much taller is it, Anand? Is it we saying Anand?
0: Anand.
1: Yeah, Anand. Yeah. How much taller is he than Tex?
3: Well, he's 200 centimetres.
0: Tex is 192.
1: It's showing.
0: Yep, a few inches there. So O'Brien knocks it down in the ruck. Berry bursts through, takes a bounce at right half forward. Goes inside that forward 50. Gets out the back towards Stillthorpe. Brown has got two Crows on him and he just ran through. That was brilliant stuff. And he hits the chest of his teammate in Banks. Brilliant play.
2: Banks hands it off to Vlostone, the triple premiership Tiger. Up the broadcast wing he goes. It falls in the hole between four. Ryan up against Rankin, tried to swat it forward. Just a soft touch. Rankin pulled away from the footy. Ross releases Richmond. Here comes Steely, Seth Campbell, rather, who screws the kick central. Bounces short of Sonsi. Coming across curtain for the Crows. Hands it to Dawson, then Hawkahan. Heads to the eastern side. Well weighted to Berry, who takes it back with the flight. Right half back.
3: Oh, he would...
2: Had a couple of options on the eastern wing. Now handed off to Dan Curtin, who spun in the tackle by LaFalle. Turnover, Richmond pounce. The Tigers through Prestia. Kicks towards Green. He can turn in a paddock and tumble one through. Richmond off the turnover strike. And it's a single-digit game again. Crows 4-5-29. Richmond 3-3-21. Steely Greens on the board at the Adelaide Oval. 24 played, second term. Rod Jamieson, Lauren Arnell, your experts on ABC Sport.
3: Just the ability not to be able to move the football quickly. Yeah, they were trying to. I think the defence of Richmond just to stand and make it difficult. It had Rochelle in the middle, had he got it there. And I think it was Alex Neil Bullen was also the next in line over the top. Richmond would have been outnumbered, but they were able to win the football back. Turnover. Well done.
1: Yeah, Prestia to Green is classy footy from Richmond, and that's all you want to see if you're a Richmond fan, is show the class and the level that you're at. But Sam Berry's got a poorly timed rotation. He's the one that gave the footy up and had to come to the bench straight after, so no doubt he's getting some healthy feedback.
3: The human meatball, Tom.
0: The human meatball. I had that up my sleeve, Jamo. We're in sick tonight. So from the ball up. Tim Taranto got it forward, but Rankin did best to get it to Cumming to O'Brien. He goes hands to his skipper and Dawson. Laird by hand. Over the top to Hall Kahan. Couldn't quite shake the tackle in the first moment, but does in the end. Kicks a dangerous ball to the top of the goal square. Thilthorpe dropped a sitter.

0: certain goal. Brown in the goal square, still under pressure, chucks it on his left boot, kicks for territory, foot races on towards the boundary line, cleverly done to knock it forward. Very well done there by Clark. Riley Filthorpe, we talked about how he clunked him last week, he's dropped an absolute sitter at the top of the goal square.
1: Well, you could be stewing on that for the rest of the night. Alex Neil Bullen's made sure he got over to Filthorpe while this stoppage is forming. Little high five, keep going, mate. He's going to need that.
2: Now leaving the door ajar, O'Brien down, Billy Dowling. High helicopter towards the 50. Broad gets underneath it with a fist and he's cannoned into by Filthorpe as he falls to the ground. Coming through Neil Bullen, shoots the handball to Rochelle. Tried to milk a free kick as Miller brought him down without it. Richmond say thank you very much for not competing. Clearing kick to Nan Curvis. He has it at right half back, the skipper. Checks his kick. Wide 45 to the boundary. Judson Clark again. He looks great for a guy. He's missed 867 days. Two ACLs. Heads up towards the attacking edge. Committing to the fist was keen, but he didn't make the contact. The foul stayed down. Shoots the handball. Steely Green lowers the kick and drills it to the top of the goal square. Mark taken. Set shot to come. Seth Campbell for Richmond as the heavens start to open at the Adelaide Oval.
1: Richmond look good on turnover, don't they?
3: Yeah.
1: Apply enough pressure. There's enough Crows waiting for someone else to do the job.
2: The reigning leading goal kicker, Seth Campbell, opens the angle. And Richmond get back-to-back goals late in the second term. Margins just 2 points. 4-5-29 the Crows. The Tigers 4-3-27. Saturday footy on ABC Sport. How are you doing, Josh Money?
4: You said it might hold into the second half. You gave me false hope. This is not good, is it? And the radar shows no sign of letting up. So it's certainly settled in. And some of the fans are making a run for cover. And the true believers are staying down at ground level with me.
2: Well, that's why Bethany Alderson does the weather here in South Australia. And I just do the sport. Because this is ugly. It's gotten so heavy in terms of the rain. Crows by two here at the Adelaide Oval.
0: You're talking about the weather or the way the Crows are going at the moment?
5: Yeah, both are sneaking it up, really. 29 more disposals in this second quarter, yet Richmond 2-1 to Adelaide 3-2.
0: O'Brien did well to get it to Rankin. He got it to Dawson. Ryan, Oscar, that is, under a lot of pressure, wrapped up in a strong tackle there from Ralph Smith.
1: Full credit to Richmond here. We spoke pre-game, like, well, you want to be within range when this rain hits, and that's exactly what they've done.
0: And Curvis down towards Clark. 2.23, does that stay in? Holding the ball. I think Rankin thought he was over the line, so he just dropped it. But he was still in play. So, free kick Richmond. They go inside the forward 50 again. Another scoring opportunity. Falls out the back. Ball in dispute. It's bucketing down at Adelaide Oval. LaFau's there. Oscar Ryan trying his best. Hands and knees work at the bottom of the back. Shoveled out Richmond's way. LaFau, he's got some space. He handballs. Well gathered in these conditions by Brown. He's pumped it through. Just missed to the left. Oh, he was so clean. That would have been some finish and it would have put them in front. They're 4-4-28, Adelaide 4-5-29.
2: Tell you what, Crows had so much of the momentum, but now it's a wet weather game and a 1 point margin. This could go anyway. Out of defensive 50. Worrell tries to launch it to left half back. Off hands, Peatling jams a kick forward. It tumbles wide to Rochelle. Pitches on the boundary line and just crept over for a last disposal free kick.
1: It was almost the perfect kick for NRL fans. It was almost like a 40-20.
0: Yep.
1: Just kick for touch, but didn't quite stay in.
2: So Nathan Board gets the free kick and Murray Davis and Anthony Nix assess their options right now. They're going to do in this single-digit ball game with a minute to go in the second. Broad. Long kick up the broadcast side. LaFau brings it down. Taranto tried to keep it in. Off hands, it rolls over in front of the benches.
1: Wait, did that just stop?
2: The rain has, in the
1: it just
2: a matter of a second, stopped. Never seen anything like that.
1: No.
3: It's really bucking the tap off.
0: Yes.
1: They did.
0: So, boundary throw it. 45 seconds left in this first half. Still time for either team. Nankervis knocks it down. Cleverly roved again by Houghton. I've loved his game. Goes inside the forward 50. Keane cleverly knocks it out. Dawson goes the soccer. Clean bowls Neil Bullen. Short pumps it back inside. And if it goes inside the 50, the umpire is right there on the 50-meter line to say it was lasso that side.

0: centimetre perfect.
1: What a great man. What a great man.
0: Steal one of the great lines from one of the greats in Dennis Committee. So kick out of defence towards O'Brien on the logo. He's going to win a free kick. There's still time. They can get it back to him quickly enough.
2: Time to pump O'Brien up again. He's had another good quarter.
3: Hands it off. Orkahan to Peatling. Central kick. They don't really realise the clock right now, Adelaide. They've got to pull the trigger. Here we go.
1: Every Richmond player for all in their defensive half.
3: Michael Annie to a pat just inside 50. Creeps out the back door. Miller hands it off. And Ross will get the clearing kick to get us to half-time here at the Adelaide Oval. Crows fans aren't overly pleased with what they've seen, and they're wet as well. It is the Crows by a point at the major break. 4-5-29. Richmond are 4-4-28. Big game for Adelaide season. They've got the Dockers on Friday night, their third game in 12 days. And they're currently down in sixth after the Ds knocked off Fremantle earlier today and Brisbane beat Hawthorn last night. So that race for the double chance is oh so tight. And with a tough fixture to come, you cannot bottle one against the 17th place Tigers. Adelaide by a point. Text line tonight 0437 774 774 if you'd like to get in touch. Lauren Arnell, Rod Jamieson are your experts tonight. And it hasn't been the best quality of football team, but at least it's been a close one.
1: Yeah, it's not a whole lot different really to the first quarter where there wasn't a great deal in it. There was only 5 points in favour of Richmond. And then Adelaide jumped out in the first 4 minutes and kicked two goals, and then after that they were unable to score. Just the way they're just kicking it long, and they're going to the same spots again at the northern end, making it very easy for Richmond to defend, and they are able to do that too. Anand had 6 marks in that quarter in defence for Richmond, but then just their inability to be able to use the football at times to get it forward, Loz. But when they did on three occasions in that quarter, two goal two.
2: Yeah, I heard your frustration, Jamo, throughout that quarter in terms of those dump kicks inside 50 for Adelaide. And often the Richmond players, particularly Annan, has positioned themselves so well. I liked Flossstone's first quarter, and Annan stepped up in that second quarter. I think he had 5 marks, and they seem to all be intercept marks too. So, I mean, full credit to Richmond. I like the way they shape the contest. They like to get on the outside and use their run and carry. The skills haven't been at the highest of levels that we've seen at Adelaide Oval this year, but I think you've got to give credit to Richmond where it's due, as, and surely as a Tigers man, you'd be happy with this first half.
1: Well, Richmond generally playing wet weather footy. So 50 kicks, yep. 22 handballs. Adelaide, 54 kicks, 51 handballs. So the pressure is good, throwing it around, missing the body, trying to keep it alive, but either one-on-one or just enough off to be able to then, if the kick's not right or the handball's a lob one, then Richmond are able to get to their opponent.
2: Adelaide have had 42 more disposals in a half, but just haven't done anything dangerous with it. And those longer kicks, I think they're to advantage if you go a little bit quicker. But if you slow down, and Richmond, yeah, it was patchy in terms of their defensive effort. I think the tackle count is far too low to win a game of footy. They've only had 9 tackles in that second quarter, Richmond. But they did defend the ground well, and they forced the Crows to go slower inside 50. And Tex has been well beaten by Anand. Phil Thorpe's been caught behind at times on Miller. Miller's the leading disposal winner for Richmond as well with 12. So I think their defenders have been very, very good, and not enough dangerous footy from Adelaide.
3: Given one of the major talking points in the week was the future of Adam Uze and his record, which is historically low for a senior coach in their first few games or first few seasons, it feels like he's actually done a very good job of tactically unpacking what can be an uncontested brand from Adelaide tonight, and yeah, being able to essentially zone off and impact their inside 50 entries.
2: 100%. And I mean, it's round 22, right? And they've been torched by injury as bad as anyone, if not worse than any other team in the competition this year. And so to have a group of young players playing at this level against what could be a top four team in round 22 of a really difficult season, what if they had 3 wins all year? I think it's very commendable. And now it's like, how long can you compete against what I think should be a good finals team this year?
3: 3 out of their last 25 games, Jamo. So yeah, they haven't won a lot, Richmond.
1: No. Wow. Ben Miller leading the way in that quarter. 8 disposals, Jordan Dawson 12. But then go Kalamar Chi and Ludowick haven't touched the footy in that quarter. But Sam Laylor, for such a talent, did not touch the footy in that second quarter. And either did Samson Ryan. So, geez, if they can

0: get him some football.
1: But you can see the chemistry with the young stars. So seven first-rounders out there tonight. There's still eight that are currently unavailable, but they're starting to get some rhythm together. And you can see the likes of Grill, who's found enough of the footy. Taj Houghton's probably had his best game so far, so he's looked great. And then, yeah, from an Adelaide perspective, it's just trying to get their entries a little crisper because the Stars are finding the footy, but ball movement just hasn't been good enough. It's 66% kicking tonight. Earlier today, Melbourne defeated Fremantle by 4 points at the MCG. They won five of their last six. This was one of the games of the season. Went back to see, you know, it's been a while since we've had a real blockbuster close clash between heavyweights. I reckon round 15 with Freo and Geelong was probably the last time, and this is kind of the kickstarter to September. We see a game like that and you go, yeah, there's some A-grade footy coming.
2: Well, it probably should have been Brisbane Hawthorn last night, shouldn't it? Like, if we're talking heavyweights and teams that are going to play deep into finals, it should have been at the Gabba last night, but you're right, Az.
1: Eight lead changes for it, and Melbourne kicked four of the last five goals after being down eight at the final change.
0: Well, a couple of rounds ago, too, that Fremantle-Sydney game, when Sydney were all over Freo in Perth, and then Freo just went bang in that last quarter. That was as good a footy as I've seen from a team this year.
1: There is some common threads between, when Fremantle have been either outmatched over a half or beaten, like the Giants did a while back, is their ball use. So they got out-pressured by Melbourne, and they were negative 15 on turnover, and that was enough. They won clearance by 15, but just didn't use it well enough. And the D's pounced, and a little bit ominous when the D's have Port Adelaide next week, and they're one of the best pressure sides going around right now, Melbourne. Middle game, speaking of which, Sydney defeated Port Adelaide by 97 points at the SCG. The Power actually up at the first change, but then the Swans really unleashed. They kicked nine unanswered in the second and 23 of the last 28. Third time they've passed 150 on the scoreboard this season, so they've got some absolute weapons. Kerno kicked five, so he's up to 62 for the year. He's plus nine on Ben King, who's got a game in hand to come this weekend. But Coleman's looking a little more like a two-horse race the way that it's going. Errol Goulden had 39 and a goal, and Jason Horne-Francis came off grabbing his knee after a stop and prop. It looked very ugly. Good news is Josh Carr fronted the press afterwards and said it is a hyperextension. And looked a lot worse on TV, but from the testing, he looks okay. So, great
2: news. Thank goodness for that.
0: Just looking at the second quarter in that game, it's 101 to 57 disposals, 67 uncontested to 29. Wow. And then you go 16 to 6 inside 50s, nearly 1,500 metres gains versus 900. So, when they stepped up, they seriously stepped up, Sydney.
1: And the other middle game, Geelong thumped Essendon by 67 points. Bombers didn't kick a goal in the first, had a couple in the second, but it was all one-way traffic. Bailey Smith with 38 touches. The only shining light for the Bombers, Dyson Sharp had 27, so leading there for the side. But otherwise, it was a pretty relentless result for Geelong, who are still hoping they can squeeze into the top four with all these contenders. They've got North and Richmond as their last two for the Cats. And while we're on them, the big contentious talking point during the week was the concussion saga with Jake Colajasny's extra contract thread. We had Andrew Dillon on in AFL Saturday. We'll hear from him again in the post-game as we replay that audio when he joined Corbin Middlemass. But the messaging there was that there is going to be an investigation. Craig Drummond's not going to be a part of it. He credited the Cats for owning up to their mistake and said that moving forward, no club will be allowed to put a clause that will enable a player to waive liability for concussion moving forward.
3: Just really quickly. Owning up to their mistake?
1: Yeah, I didn't buy that either.
3: I mean,
1: that's the audio I'm keen to hear again and replay for the listeners.
3: This is not if that's not broken by Jay Clark in the Herald Sun,
1: they're not
3: coming out on Thursday or Friday and saying, oh, just letting everyone know that we've got this clause in, you know, Colajasny's contract that we want to let you all know. I mean, it's round 22. We thought we'd let you know before the end of the season. I mean, you can't commend them for owning up to the mistake. I'm sorry.
0: It's a staggering governance breach when the board and the chair have signed that off. Serious governance breach.
2: Can I ask a question as journos, as in Tom? Where, without wanting to locate the source of this information, where does a guy like Jay Clark get that kind of information in round 22 of this season?
3: It's a very good point. Whether there's, managers are often, high sources of information. That's not saying that they leak things. But,
0: yes,
3: potentially... No, what I want to say there, Jammo, is of course they do hand out information. Whether this was, to put something negative out there about Geelong, I'm not sure. But they'd all talk to each other, and, sometimes it can be, someone can say these things by mistake. It could be partners of partners.

0: longevity in the game with a player that has multiple concussion knocks, and it's the biggest thing facing the AFL, and your board signs a waiver and agrees for that to happen, for the player to take the full responsibility to alleviate the club. Staggering.
1: Wouldn't it be the other? Shouldn't it be the other way? Because staggering. The AFL talks so much about care.
2: That's the word that was front of mind for me as you were talking,
0: the
2: Tom.
0: The player's welfare and care is number one, is it?
3: An organisation that's trying to get on the front foot when it comes to concussion, this is a major step back. We're running out of time in terms of the major break. We've got to have a quick pause here on ABC Sport, but we'll unpack it all as part of our post-game once the game concludes tonight. It is currently Adelaide by a point over Richmond at halftime at the Adelaide Oval. Your texts are welcome, 0437 774 774. All right, we're going to take a break on ABC Local Radio, Sport Digital and ABC Listen, and get the latest from the ABC Newsroom.
4: ABC News. Good evening. I'm Noni Edwards. One Nation's WA leader says the federal member for Canning should be concerned about his party's momentum. A new branch in the electorate, currently held by prominent Liberal Andrew Hastie, was launched by One Nation today. The party's WA leader, Rod Caddy, says Andrew Hastie should not dismiss the growing support for One Nation.
5: Anyone that says they're not worried, I guess you can take that for what it is, but if I was the member, I don't know worried's the right word, but I would be concerned that, you know, there will be a change of representation in this seat.
4: New South Wales has confirmed its first cases of the H5 avian flu in Australian native birds. Here's Francis Du.
6: The state government says one bird was found dead near Naruma on the south coast, while another was found near Wentworth in western New South Wales. Both were greater crested terns. It brings the total number of confirmed cases in New South Wales to four, after two migratory petrels tested positive near Port Stephens last month. Authorities say no cases have been detected in commercial poultry flocks or captive birds anywhere in Australia. They say the risk to humans remain low.
4: Foreign Affairs Minister Penny Wong says the federal government welcomes the confirmation of David Bratt as the next US ambassador to Australia. She says he'll find Australia to be a warm host and a good friend. The former Republican congressman was nominated by President Donald Trump for the position left vacant following the departure of Caroline Kennedy in 2024. Senator Wong says the government shares Mr. Bratt's priorities of critical minerals, defence cooperation and partnership in the Indo-Pacific, and together they'll strengthen the US-Australian alliance in the interests of both nations. The US Senate has confirmed Todd Blanche as Attorney General, cementing President Donald Trump's former personal attorney's command of the Justice Department. Larry Buttrose reports.
7: The Republican-led Senate voted 50-49 to make Mr. Blanche the second confirmed Attorney General since Mr. Trump returned to the White House last year, with the stated desire to use the law enforcement agency to investigate his political enemies. Mr. Blanche's confirmation could see him pursue the Trump administration's agenda even more aggressively. The vote followed a tumultuous confirmation fight that exposed deep concerns from some Republicans as well as Democrats about installing a Trump-close ally atop a Justice Department that's historically prided itself on its independence from the White House.
4: There's no immediate comment from Ukraine over a Russian claim of a drone strike on a cargo ship in the Black Sea east of the port city of Odessa, which Moscow says was carrying weapons for the Ukrainian armed forces. The strike is the latest in a barrage of drone and missile strikes between the warring neighbours, with Russian officials saying five people have been injured in Ukrainian drone strikes on two oil refineries that caused fires at both. At the same time, Ukraine says three people, including a child, have been killed and three injured in the latest Russian aerial attacks near the capital, Kyiv. Despite the bird flu threat hanging over the industry, the poultry displays are still on at the Royal Queensland Show. Here's the ABC's Joshua McIntosh.
8: Organisers are pushing on despite concerns about a bird flu outbreak that's gripping the nation. Bird and poultry shows at the Royal Adelaide Show have been cancelled over concerns of that state's high caseload. But the RNA says any bird that's entered here must be disease-free and is regularly checked.
9: While H5 bird flu is yet to be detected in Australian poultry, the rapid spread of the virus has farmers in all states on alert. As of Saturday afternoon, there are

0: 215 confirmed detections of H5 bird flu across Australia.
1: Sport now, and both Geelong and Sydney have eased to comprehensive victories in the AFL, with the Cats making light work of Essendon and the Swans overpowering Port Adelaide. In wet conditions at Cardinia Park, Oliver Henry and Oliver Dempsey both kicked 4 goals as Geelong triumphed by 67 points. At the SCG, the Swans eased to a 97-point triumph, with Charlie Kurnow kicking 5 goals and power star Jason Horne-Francis unable to finish the game through injury. That came after Melbourne stunned ladder leader Fremantle, triumphing by 4 points at the MCG. And the Dolphins have secured an NRL finals berth with a stunning come-from-behind 40-32 victory over crosstown rival Brisbane at Lang Park. The Broncos surged to a 24-point lead midway through the first half, but were held tryless after the break. You're up to date now with the very latest from ABC News.
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8: From Riley O'Brien towards Rankin, who knocks it to space towards Peatling. Gets it away to Dawson. Back outside the 50 towards Isaac Cumming. He goes for home and pucks it through the middle. Worrell gathered, gets the handball over to Neil Bullen. Tried to shrug the tackle at centre-half forward. Gets it to Dawson, who looks to Cook. Who marks left-half forward, 40 metres out in a tough angle. Then in the first showdown, as Rod Jamieson nods away, runs around to the right, and a lovely gun barrel strike. Drop punt. Cook gives Adelaide back-to-back goals to start the second term.
9: Ben Keys, attacking edge now, has a runner. Releases Rochelli for the Crows, who drive it towards the top of the goal square. Dawson's waiting there, juggles and marks in front. Jordan Dawson can play everywhere. Set shot to come, 10 out. Dawson comes in and kicks his 100th career goal. Bullet low and hard through the big sticks. Now he'll hand it off to Dan Curtin, who's spun in the tackle by LaFau. Turnover, Richmond pounce. The Tigers through Prestia, kicks towards Green. He can turn in a paddock and tumble one through. Richmond off the turnover strike, and it's a single-digit game again. Heads up towards the attacking edge. Committing to the fist was Keane, but he didn't make the contact. The foul stayed down. Shoots the handball. Steely Green lowers the kick and drills it to the top of the goal square. Mark taken. Set shot to come. Seth Campbell for Richmond as the heavens start to open at the Adelaide Oval. The reigning leading goal kicker, Seth Campbell, opens the angle. And Richmond get back-to-back goals late in the second term.
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10: Hey.
9: We started the day with an absolute ripper. We might be able to end it with a pretty decent contest as well. It's Adelaide by a point at halftime over Richmond, and they need to win this to stay in the fight for a top-four finish. Melbourne winners earlier today alongside Geelong and Sydney. And it feels like it's going to be a four-horse race for fourth spot, so going to be incredibly exciting on the run to September. Richmond, meanwhile, eyeing off their fourth victory of the campaign. They beat the Eagles last week. They've been up for the fight tonight. They've really forced Adelaide into some errors inside 50. The Crows' ball use hasn't been great. Richmond's defence has stood up. Kyan Ann's in his ninth game, outmatching Taylor Walker so far tonight. Aaron Bryans and Tom Wilson with you for the call, alongside Premiership players Lauren Arnell and Roy Jamieson, forgot your name there, Jamo, for a second. It's a cold night in Adelaide as well, so had a fair bit of rain before. There's more coming, and it's going to continue for the next 7 days. On the text line, Grant Hobart's enjoying the call, says, go Blues tomorrow. So they're part of that double header where you can hear the AFLW on ABC yes. Sport through ABC Listen. We'll have our call from 4 Eastern there, and then 7 p.m. is when we'll have the men's game as part of the double header.
11: They should do that every Sunday. How good to finish off a weekend. 7 p.m. a game of footy.
9: and there's going to be a few across the season in terms of doubleheaders.
4: Yep, love it.
9: Giants and Suns kickstart us at Manuka from 1 and West Coast and Collingwood tomorrow from 4. Fran as well says, wondering the discussion around Geelong, is there an onus on the player manager regarding the contract waiver issue? Do they eye it as well? And that's part of the problem, Fran, is that apparently Jake Colajasny's player manager did not know about the clause, and obviously that's a check and balance that can help when a player's potentially in a vulnerable position signing something that will lose them a lot of rights. So we'll unpack it all post-game for you. Here again from Andrew Dillon as part of AFL Saturday. Adelaide by a point. Second half underway at the Adelaide Oval.
4: Nankervis wins the hit out, but Rankin sharks it and sock it off the deck by Dawson. Out towards the centre wing. Foot race is on. Brown v. Keys. Keys keeps it in play. Retchko's in there. Ross, I think, is pretty keen to have it out. Taken out over the boundary line. We'll have a throw in. Left half forward for Adelaide.
10: I think the other thing to maybe add too, like if a player goes to another club, you actually don't know that type of medical record either, which I feel you should if you're acquiring.
4: Unless, you know, Geelong owned up to it, of course, Jamo. Boundary throw in. Nankervis knocks it down to Taranto. Down to Ross. He's kicked a very high ball to centre wing. O'Brien in a contest there with Ralph Smith. O'Brien did well. Got a sweeping handball to Rankin, who was taken high. Play on, says the umpire. Peatling comes off his leg, goes out over the boundary line, and it's going to be a lasso free kick going the way of the Tigers. Jack Ross has it. Defensive side of centre wing, out of sight of the ground.
10: Good to see Sam Laylor get a bit physical on Isaac Rankin.
9: Ross down the line. O'Brien got in the hole, but it slipped through his big mitts. He was so good in the first half. Not the best of starts in the second. Ball ricochets towards the centre square. Banks trying to rip the footy out. There's a rolling crocodile tackle. And the free kick going Adelaide's way as Neil Bullen gets him. So a free kick to the Crows' defensive edge. Premiership demon Alex Neil Bullen. Straight and hard towards the 50. Walker tries to fly and Ann gets the fist in again. Nick Vlostone with a looping hospital handball. O'Brien cuts across with a double swat towards the 50, and Rochelli crunched in the tackle by Vlostone. Ball up to come on the paint. True centre half forward. Adelaide by a point, third term.
10: It's been good tonight, Vlostone.
4: O'Brien down to Rankin. Quick kick inside the forward 50. Walker couldn't gather. Rochelli neither. Good to see him back out in the ground. Archie with a touch. Fumble from Rankin. That's a rare one. Lawler in there. Socket back out of their forward 50 by Neil Bullen. Ends up with Dawson. His short kick to Peatling. Not the required journey. Throws it on the left boot at centre half forward. Up towards Thilthorpe. Clean bowls him. Miller did well. His handball's blocked off by Curtin. Ball remained in dispute. Inside Adelaide's forward 50. Curtin was clean. Over the top to Keys. He tries to ride the tackle of Vlossen. And that's holding the footy.
11: Jeez, he's been good tonight. I know you just said it, Jamo, but Nick Vlostone, he's got to be one of the most consistent Tigers in the last decade. Mm.
9: So game 275 for him tonight, so he passes Dale Waitman in 10th all-time for the Tigers. Another season to come, so he should reach 300. Long exit out to right half-back. Lynch was the target. Flurry of Crows bodies get a hand in.
11: Just like small football contest acts. He saves goals with... In almost every moment he stands up. It's so impressive to watch.
10: They're 30 premierships too. He was just that third man up every time, wasn't he, too? Tidied up, rebounded, used the football well.
9: Had Eddie Betts back in 2017 as the matchup. Tossed in, Jack Ross on hands and knees, shoots the handball out for Richmond to Taranto. Across the body, screws the kick through the logo. Fist comes in from Houghton, slapped forward for the Tigers by Sonsi. Lafau pounces onto it, arches the back on Cook, shoots the handball to Lynch. He'll pull the trigger from 50, heading for home, and just getting a fingertip to it was Isaac coming on the goal line. Scores are level. 4-5, 29 apiece, 3 minutes into the third on ABC Sport.
4: So the man on the line will... Bring the ball back in for Adelaide. Coming. Goal earlier in the game. Kicks up the line. Broad gets a fist in there. Archie tries to do the same. Rove by Prestia. Back to Broad. This one's going back inside the forward 50. The 244s think about going for it. Campbell wets a bounce. Then goes the banana. That was clever. That's a goal! Seth Campbell, we know he's able to do all the tricks. And he does another one again. And Richmond... They're in front by a goal. His second. They're 5-5-35. Adelaide 4-5-29. Four gone third term.
11: start thinking, Jamo, like the opposition analysis that Richmond have done on the Crows looks to be so effective. The long down the line kick, it's not currently raining, but they're getting the job done and bringing the ball to ground and beating the Crows in the area they're really good at, is when that ball hits the deck from a long down the line kick. And

0: re-entry. The Crows players aren't ready for it. They're not setting up to defend turnover. They're setting up to score, which hasn't been the case all night. And so I think they've got to tighten up. The ball use is one thing, and the contest at ground level is a whole nother. I think Richmond's ability to hold shape at ground level contest has been impressive in the first half, and that's the reason they kicked that goal. A nice finish, but the contest shape's significantly better.
1: Up by six, they've had the last five scoring shots and five of the last seven inside 50s either side of halftime. Tap down, Taranto just can't reel it in with his fingertips. Rankin shoots a handball out, fresh airy from Sonsi coming through. Cook got a handball clear for the Crows. Dawson with a triangle around him, shoots it out. Rankin, right half forward. Almost so much momentum, he fell forward. Speaking of which, committing was Brown, and he had to slide over the boundary line, trying to spoil. Handball central, O'Brien knocks it back. Laird to Dawson. Cross the body, tries to get it to Peatling. Just didn't quite have the positioning, and Rechko can cut it off for Richmond in front of the Rasciutto stand. Tigers by six, four lead changes across the night, early in the third term on ABC Sport.
2: Short from the short kick. Got it at right half back. Plays on, goes long towards left half forward. Lynch is at the back of the contest, but is able to get it out over the boundary line. Man in front was Riley O'Brien. We'll have a throw in about 80 from Richmond's goal.
0: Jamo, the inside 50 kicks are torching the Crows, aren't they?
3: Yeah. Just poor, missing the target, and or just going long, which is just playing directly into the hands. I've always thought Jaden Short, I think he's got one of the best kicks in the competition, and particularly for a small man.
2: Yeah, beautiful. From the boundary throw in, Taranto was the only one who wanted to keep it in. Does so. Goes by hand to Ross. He kicks a flat ball inside the 50 to Lynch. And Hawke-Hahn claims he touched it. But a remark just inside the 50 on a 45-degree angle, right half forward.
1: So kicks inside 50 retained. Adelaide's at 40% tonight. Richmond's at 50.
0: I think this kick is the example, and it's challenging to describe on radio, but the short one to a leading player about 40 out. Crows are either not seeing the lead and kicking over the top of it, or absolutely torching the kick and not giving the lead up player an opportunity to take a mark.
2: Kicked 504 goals in his career. Been involved in some big moments, Tom Lynch. He'll take his best kick of 50, gets right up close to the man on the mark. It's a nice-looking drop pump, but just away to the right. Minus score. Richmond 5-6-36, Adelaide 4-5-29. Seven gone third term on ABC Sport.
3: It's easy to sit up here and do that. I think you called it well. It's like just too close, and you man on the mark can't move until the umpire plays play on. And they try and get that extra little out to the right and just kick the kick.
1: Hawke-Hahn plays on. Straight line drive towards the centre square. Couple of fists come in. Taylor knocks it out to Dawson, run down by Taranto. Turnover, Rechko trying to break free. They've got the overlap. He gets through the tackle of Curtin, and the kick is well weighted out towards Campbell in the right forward pocket. Excellent delivery from Sam Greel, who sizzles it towards the light tower. Set shot to come, 40 from home, tight to the right.
3: Was it Seth Campbell that did the backflip after a goal last year?
2: It was. That was one of the moments of the season.
3: Is he only done it once?
2: Oh, look, Aaron would be the man to ask, but that was a special
1: moment. I can't remember him doing it again.
3: Yeah, right.
1: I don't think he'll be doing it tonight, given the conditions either. You might end up doing me.
3: Do it. I think he should. Like, if he kicks this off, he should do it.
1: He's their reigning leading goal kicker, Seth Campbell, looking for his third on the evening. It's a tough task. Campbell heads for home and makes it look so easy. Three for Seth Campbell. Richmond's up by 13 in the third term, 6-6-42. Adelaide 4-5-29. Eight played so far in this quarter. Saturday footy on ABC Sport, and the knees will be wobbling at the Adelaide Oval.
3: And you as a Richmond supporter. 21-year-old Seth Campbell. And where is he from?
1: Tasmania. There's three of them out there tonight.
3: Yes, there is.
1: That being said, context of that. So Sam Banks and Toby Nankervis are probably going to be the targets given their contracts. But
3: Toby
1: Campbell's
3: Nankervis,
1: actually,
3: you wouldn't know, would you?
1: Campbell's signed till 2029. So I think he's going to stay.
0: Just shout on the Adelaide runner. Both runners have gone out after this goal, and the Crows runner straight to the mids, and Jordan Dawson in particular. And now to Zach Taylor. You imagine his instruction is, as a high half forward, Zach, get in, help us around contest. Don't just sit forward of the ball. We need more numbers around contest, because Richmond at 12-9 contested possession at the start of this third.
2: 13-point lead for the Tigers. Sam Berry roves well and gets the clearance for Adelaide, sends it in.

0: Inside the forward 50, Ludewijk was behind, brought it to ground, flicked it back to Thilthorpe, to Ben Key, snaps around the body, looking for Rochelli in the pocket. Hands to it. Did it go out over the behind line? It did in the end. Doing well there was Tom Brown. Rushes it through for a minus score. It's 4-6-30. The Crows, Richmond, 6-6-42. 10 gone, third term.
1: Adelaide's first score since before time on in the second quarter. Richmond have kicked the last four goals. Still a wet weather affair at the Adelaide Oval, but the rain's a little lighter than it was in the second term. Brown pounds it hard and long. He's looking for Lefau off hands. Ralph Smith clean. Shoots the handball to Ross. Right half back for the Tigers, running out of room. Richko set upon. Keys spins him down. They get out of dodge. Long kick comes up to centre half back for the Tigers. Ryan didn't get low enough. Over 200 centimetres. Didn't even want to try. Anand gets the footy instead, uses Brown to Ryan. Oh, hospital handball to Campbell, well scouted by Dowling, who engulfs him with the tackle. Ball up to come just outside 50 for Adelaide.
2: Just anticipated the handball there and just met head on.
0: Quick ball up. O'Brien took Ryan out of the contest. Dowling had the footy towards Curtin, Rankin, Hall, Kahana. Oh, he tried to be a little too clever there. It went 3 metres. Rove there by Rechko. Gets the handball away. Jack Ross for the Tigers, out towards short. Good strong grab in front of Keys. Brings him to ground in the contest.
3: Mentioned the Crows runner going to Jordan Dawson. He's now the mid that's dropped back as a spare. Rankin's been doing it for a lot of the game, and now I think what that does is free Rankin up to get forward of the footy and make his impact where he fits best, which is in the front half. And Dawson, a heavy spare now for the Crows.
2: The irony of that too, it's Dan Jackson, ex-Richmond player.
0: Sam Grill down the line up towards right half forward. Campbell, the goal kicker. He goes Rover. That was clever from Lawler to Lynch. Lynch sells some candy. Goes for home. Misses. We say that too often about Big Tommy. Oh, that would have been a great team goal, and it would have hurt the Crows. 6-7-43, the Tigers. Adelaide 4-6-30. 12 gone, third term.
2: In these conditions too, the way Richmond are playing, still 12 minutes remaining in this third quarter. Adelaide don't even look like scoring.
1: Worrell to Dawson to Rankin. Right back pocket for the Crows right now. Isaac Rankin looks a little lost. What to do next? With play on, flirt with the boundary line and tightrope his kick up towards the benches. Broadcast side. Thilthorpe was there in the pack. Hands come down. And the kick pumped forward by Ludewijk. They might do well here. Keys was clean on the half volley. He releases Archie. Empty 50. Callum Archie. My goodness. That is a superb finish. Long-range strike from the premiership line. Adelaide get one back. It is the Tigers by 7. 12 played third term. 6-7-43 plays 5-6-36. Rod Jamieson, Lauren Arnell, your experts on ABC Sport.
2: It's the goal that Adelaide really needed, didn't they? They need some sort of lift to get going.
3: And that's the style of footy they're usually really good at, which is what I've tried to describe a bit earlier, that long down the line kick, win it at contest, keep the ball alive and get out the back. And they did that exceptionally well on that occasion, and it looks like the rain, boys, is starting to pick up again. I think if they get their contest shape right, the Crows, things will fall their way.
2: This is 5 apiece inside 50s in this quarter too. Positive out of that, Richmond have scored 2-3. Adelaide was struggling to do so. 11.5 minutes remaining, 7 points, the lead to Richmond.
0: Ryan in the ruck, up against Thilthorpe. Shuffling forward for Adelaide, but fell out the back to Ross. Now to Ryan, the big ruckman goes inside the forward 50. It's pelting down again at Adelaide Oval. Out in the scoreboard pocket. Very wet coming. Watches that go out over the boundary line. So we'll have a throw-in in front of the scoreboard.
2: Told my youngest daughter to wear a jacket. I hope she has. But, Tom, you know what? She probably hasn't.
3: How old is she, Gemma?
2: She's almost 16.
3: So she's probably not listening either.
2: No, doesn't at all.
0: I think you need the reverse psychology at that age, Gemma.
2: Yeah.
0: Boundary thrown. It was a short one. Dowling came off the line. Over to Thilthorpe to bury to Curtin. He just slaps it on that big left boot of his. Out towards the wing, and it's out of bounds on the full. So over the head of Walker, Annan gets a free kick. Had a Richmond friend text me, and he said, if you squint enough, you can see Tommy Stewart in Kai Annan, just with the long hair and the way he's been intercept marking.
3: That's fair.
0: Yeah.
3: Tonight, that is fair.
2: Yeah,
1: I was going to say, shout out, this was probably more your area, Jamo, but Alan Edwards, former Tiger Collingwood player. Kick up to the right forward pocket. off that stoppage back inside 50 and a blocking free kick going Richmond's

0: Kept out of the drop. Tom Lynch will get the set shot to come. 30 from home. Remember Alan Edwards much, Jamo?
1: Alan Edwards.
0: So it's very similar hair. Didn't quite have the moustache, but long blonde locks. Played for the Pies and Fitzroy for a bit. Half forward. What 70s.
2: Oh, 70s.
0: That was your era, right?
2: Oh, wow. Low blow.
0: You were the only person I could ask in the box. It was around that time frame. Tom Lynch to the jeers of the frustrated crowd. Come in. Lynch heads for home. Misses to the right. Tigers by 8. 15 played third turn.
2: Three shots in this quarter. Three behinds. The big fella.
1: He kicked in that game against Carlton earlier this year. 2-7 or something.
2: Yeah, I reckon he had 6 behinds or 7 behinds before he kicked his first goal.
3: Crows struggling to bring it out of defence again. Sent back in by Ross. Lafau had 3 to beat. It's going to make it very difficult. Strong grab from Dawson, especially in these conditions. Switches on to Keane. To Worrell. Pressure there from Houghton. Gets his kick away towards the wing. Out the back is Vlosten. Rare fumble from him. Hands and knees was short, but his handball is awry. And Neil Bullen gets it to Zach Taylor. He kicks down the line. There's no Crows there, and it's just... Oh, Annan just was hoping that was going to get out over the boundary line, and he did well in the end. Campbell kicks down the line, kicks it straight towards Oscar Ryan, who dropped the mark. Ball in dispute. Tough conditions out there. Campbell, hands and knees, Taylor, still in dispute. Neil Bullen gets the handball off to Oscar Ryan, who goes inside the forward 50 for Adelaide. Phil Thorpe gets the front spot, couldn't complete the mark. Berry tried to rove. Off his hands and his boot. Pile of players going in there. Taranto gets it out to Jack Ross.
0: Clearing kick finally comes down the line. Lynch one-on-one battling with Keane. Forced to put a fist in the end and knocks it towards the boundary line to claim the territory. Richmond by 8. It is a full-blown wet weather affair. We are underwater at the Adelaide Oval. The hill is still standing strong.
2: Riley Thorpe is one of only 5 players in the Adelaide side that haven't taken a mark tonight.
0: Drake, career-high 5 goals in the 10 coaches' votes when he dominated Essendon last week. Speaking of which, tossed in, Phil Thorpe taps it down, ricochets off a few bootlaces, and Braden Cook strikes, heads towards the 50, didn't really favour Ludowick, caught behind, but it's put down in the end by Miller. Ludowick gathers, tackled, ball pops out, play continues, and escorted over the line is Annand by Taylor Walker. Tigers players ask a couple of questions about holding the ball there that wasn't received, and in the end it's going to be tossed into play 25 out.
4: Those are the moments where, Jamo, you feel that the Crows are missing Darcy Fogarty, like that front position, the dump kick 1v1. Yeah. Ludowick's second game, he's been caught behind against Miller a number of times.
3: It's going to be a free kick in the ruck contest. Still thought with his hands in the back of Ryan. A miserable night for Riley Philthorpe. Short to short, right half back.
2: Look at that kick.
3: Big long ball towards Tom Lynch. Got one hand to it. Keane brought it to ground. Follows up. So too does Laird. His quick kick up towards Cook. It was touched out over the boundary line. 2:15's in there. Short and Cook. Boundary throwing left half forward for the Crows.
0: Shout out to Ralph on the text line. 0437 774 774. Listening to the call on the balcony of our house in a little mountainside village in Western Serbia. Go Richmond.
2: Oh, boy.
0: How'd you find yourself there, Ralph?
2: Tell us about the view.
0: Tossed in, Sampson Ryan almost got falconed up against Riley Philthorpe. A couple of fists come in, not a lot of meterage. Tim Taranto jams it forward, throw it on the boot, and the hat kick works. Hits Ralph Smith on the logo. Hugo fresh off a career best game, and they knocked off the Eagles last week. He's out of contract. Ralph Smith heads towards the 50. Lynch committed early, out the back door. Chasing it well was Worrell. Shoots the handball back for the Crows to coming. It gets thicker and thicker, the rain. Up and under kick. Lynch tried to take the mark. Bounced off him. Follows up. Hands it back. Across the body. Kick inside 50 for the Tigers. Campbell caught behind Keane. Didn't get the bounce he wanted. Peatling dumps it out of there. Not going to work. Sampson Ryan was sitting back. Cuts it off for Richmond. Looks to the corridor. Had to place his kick. It was precise. Glossstone takes it just wide of the centre circle. Looking to go inside 50. Ball will be a bar of soap right now if anyone wants to try and pluck it. He'll sky it inside. Tom Lynch has a crack. 3 to beat. Throws the fist in the end. As many Tigers stayed down, but Tim Taranto couldn't get low enough to gather. Couple of Crows set upon, and we'll get a ball up 45 out inside 50. Richmond by 8.
2: I can't believe you think I would know Alan Edwards from the 70s.
1: Ball up.
2: How many games did he play?
1: Quick kick towards the wing. Flossen with a big spoil over the top of Walker.
2: He looks like Ronnie Wiggermouth.
1: Cook off to Berry. A long kick forward. Foot races on. Oh, that was a brilliant effort, but couldn't quite complete the mark. Good short. Did well to get it to a teammate. Vlosten's under pressure. Oh, the Tigers are under pressure. Strong tackle on hand.
2: Who was that that went back and almost took the chest mark?
1: I think it was short.
2: Well done to control the footy.
1: It's clever. From the ruck contest, Ross gathers the footy. Gets it to a teammate who throws it on the boot. This is a dangerous ball towards centre-half back. Is it going the journey? Doesn't matter. Fisted down. Oh, that was clean and clever. Quick kick out of defence. Is the umpire calling a throw? So, incorrect disposal. Paul Kahan's going to win the free kick. So, a free kick against Steely Green.
2: This is going to be interesting here, Tom and Loz, as well. He's just 55 out, 60 out from the kick. Really condensed forward line. Richmond are pressed back. Where's his kick going?
1: Might back himself in good conditions, but he's going to set this one up towards the top of the goal square. Walker flies. Oh, has anyone touched that? Oh, just right on the last line of defending Clark. Actually, so had the journey there, Hawker Hahn. Minus score in the end. 5-7-37. Richmond 6-8-44 into time on.
0: Trading behinds at the moment. This wet game at the Adelaide Oval. Jammo, he's a bit of a journeyman, Alan Edwards, so 66 for Richmond was his best, but a couple of stints with Collingwood and Fitzroy, very low numbers. Just got over the 100 mark total.
2: Oh, you got there?
0: Out to the eastern side. Pack mark taken by Ryan, and Phil Thorpe may have been caught high in the process. He's dropped down low, asking the question of the umpire, but was paid to Big Samson. Hasn't quite got the hair of his namesake. The right half back in front of the Williams stand. And kicks into Thilthorpe in the end. Called to play on. He closed the gap. Tackle later. Samson Ryan gathers. No free kick again. The crowd's going to riot soon. Banks heads back to Miller. Vlostone heaves it with a high spiral. Launching it towards half forward. Dawson commits. Bounced off his chest. Richmond have numbers on the chase. Ball's ricocheted. 30 out. Inside 50 for the Tigers. Sliding across. Green knocks it towards Houghton. Puts his head over the footy. Shoots the handball to Taranto. It's just too slippery. Pops out, cutting across, couple of tackles laid, and a whistle. We will get a ball up as Judson Clark is ripped off the deck. We're 20 out, left forward pocket for Richmond. Lead is 7 points late in the third.
1: Important time here for Adelaide. Dowling with the clearing kick, 2-on-1, and then dropped the mark. It's gone off the boot there of Taylor Walker.
2: Oh, he's called it.
1: He's trying to argue that it's his kick, but to me, so Annan wants it. The umpires are going to confer here. Just check this one.
2: They're both calling each other bluff here, aren't they? So Taylor Walker wants it.
1: So Walker's getting in there in the discussion. He's just reminding them that Richmond are setting themselves back up in defence. And I'm going to say it's just out over the boundary line and a throw-in. Not sure how that happens.
0: That's the common sense decision, isn't it?
4: I think so.
0: There was no actual disposal there. It's just bounced off a couple of boots.
1: Totally agree. They just haven't been officiating that way. Anyway, boundary throwing. Archie snaps it round the body. That's clear cut, last touch disposal. That goes straight out of bounds. Broad will bring it back for the Tigers. They've got a 7-point lead in this third term. He's at left half back.
0: For the last five goals, Richmond. Really testing Adelaide tonight. They dropped this. Top four's pretty much gone for them. 4-on-4 on the ball, drop down the line, and a whistle for a hold. Free kick going Nankervis's way against O'Brien. It's just forward of centre wing. Directing traffic is the skipper. Leans back on the kick. Nankervis towards the 50. Double fist comes from Worrell. He thumps it back where it came from. Clean bounce for Rochelli. He's knocked off his kick down the line. It will be downfield. Taylor Walker can take it forward to the logo.
2: Yeah, it's four Richmond players, so he's going to sit and wait.
0: Got back tremendously fast to
2: zone
0: off.
2: Straight across the middle.
0: The Texan will look on the instep 45. Sam Berry just inside the square. Wants to complete the switch as he heads through the centre circle to Michael Annie. They've got options in the left forward pocket if they can move this well. Oscar Ryan at left half forward. Had the lead of Cook. Didn't go for it.
2: They're going to run forward, though everyone's just stopped.
0: Crowd is losing their marbles tonight. Oscar Ryan, bullet pass. 20 from home. Fist comes in on Rochelli. Taylor couldn't gather. Trying to barge through. Peatling tackled. Ball shoots out. No whistle. thrusting handball from Brown for Richmond. It'll work. Ralph Smith gets it out of defensive 50, but Adelaide's waiting. Oscar Ryan to Jordan Dawson. Riley O'Brien tried to commit to the drop and didn't really run straight towards the ball there. Campbell sticks an arm in, clearing kick for Richmond. It tumbles back to the eastern side, and again, Adelaide will have the numbers.
1: Keane finds Ryan. Defensive side of centre wing, out of sight of the ground.
4: I think they are missing Fogarty, to be honest, guys, yep. The Crows. Thilthorpe's had a big run in the ruck, so he's on the bench. And if Tex wins a footy on a wing, there's not much to go to. Ludewick's so young.
1: Michael only goes inside the forward 50. Rose by Isaac Rankin. And if you need something special, listen to the roar for Rankin. They're back to within a point through their superstar. 6-7-43. Richmond 6-8-44. 25 and a half gone third term.
4: Contest shape off hands at ground level. Jamo, that's the recipe tonight. And just freeing up Rankin, as we said before. Dawson's played a heavy role for most of this quarter as the spare defender, at coming out of the midfield and just sitting a kick behind the ball to support the backs. But yeah, Rankin's so classy, and that's where they're going to need him doing his damage if they're going to win tonight.
2: Another high kick for Adelaide coming in, and Anand got his hand to it, spoiled forward, and just all class. Isaac Rankin, all class to be able to come through, get through two opponents, and be clean in these conditions.
0: He is the missing piece come September, Isaac Rankin, that this midfield has been crying out for. Already with 23 touches tonight, 6 clearances. Tossed up, 1-point game. Nankervis down. Peatling on the eastern side, comes in off the wing, gathers, got it to Rankin. Short chip kick under Duress. Berry across the body. Rochelle caught behind the pack. Neil Bullen does enough to knock it wide. Braden Cook in his showdown spot. Under a bit of pressure, tackled, spun. Short really put him in the washing machine. Handballed towards the boundary line, and it will be a lasso free kick going the Tigers' way. Timmy Taranto back towards the logo. LaFau with 2 to beat. Got a fist in to knock it to the boundary line. It'll be tossed in. Bashir stand. Richmond by a point, close to three-quarter time.
1: Fire takes his time, making sure the two ruck are there.
2: 5 points to Richmond quarter time. 1 point to Adelaide half time. Similar margin, three-quarter time.
1: Clean from O'Brien to Cook towards Peatling. His kick was smothered. Short gathers. Wrapped up by Keys. Dropped the footy, holding the ball. Crows are keen to take the advantage. Rankin did it. Look for the handball, and Hawker Hahn, a strong contest in there. Doing well with the Tigers, but Rankin goes again. Long kick towards Archie. He's got the sit. Bit of front on contact from Brown. They'll pay it every time.
4: That's experienced footy from Cal Archie, and a nice kick inside to him that needed to be a long kick to advantage, and Archie knew that the contact was coming from Brown, and all he had to do was really make a play at the footy. Free kick every day of the week.
2: It is a soft free though, in terms of, isn't it, the contest?
4: It's soft, but it's by the letter of the law. It's definitely a free kick. Brown couldn't see the footy.
1: So 25 metres out, 45 degree angle. He kicked one from 50 from this angle earlier in the quarter. Cal Archie pops it through. Back-to-back goals for the Crows. It's 3 in a row, in fact. Archie has 2 of them, and they're back in front. 7-7-49. Richmond 6-8-44. 28 gone third term.
4: Got to love that passion, Jamo. Archie's celebration. It's obviously his first year at the footy club, but the way that he fires up this crowd now, he knows how important that goal is. And he's brought the crowd into the game all over again when, to be fair, it's been a pretty dull night from that perspective.
2: It's been an incredibly interrupted season, Callum Archie, wasn't it, too? That state game, they spoke about how it was too quick a game for that part of the season, and he's had hamstring problems ever since. But so valuable for Brisbane in their premiership years. But to come to Adelaide now and show the class, just another dangerous player up forward.
0: Just his 6th game tonight for this campaign, but they've been preaching all year how important he is as a recruit, and he's showed it over the last few weeks. O'Brien taps it down on the hop. Ross got it towards Nankervis, tumbles a kick forward. Sonsi tries to commit. Coming the other way was Dowling. Ball ricochets half forward for Richmond. They're all fighting for it right now. And it will be a ball up just outside the centre square.
2: 13-7 clearances in favour of Adelaide. This quarter.
0: O'Brien down straight to Archie. Rode the bump there from Judson Clark. Diving in Nankervis. O'Brien wraps him up. 5 lead changes tonight. Feels like it's going to be another thriller at the Adelaide Oval. been spoilt this season with them. Ralph, who was in Serbia, says, loving the views of surrounding villages and the main highway to Belgrade. There you go, Jamo, painting the picture for you.
2: Oh, nice.
0: Out of the stoppage, Curtin tackled by Nankervis. It was a hard landing, but he got a handball clear as he's flung it towards the benches. Broad cuts it off for Richmond. Hospital handball. Judson Clark turned into immediate danger. Billy Dowling gets him over the line. It'll be tossed in just behind left half forward for the Tigers. Cannot believe Judson Clark's missed 2 years of footy. He's slotted right back into the 23.
1: It's great to see. Can they find something here, Richmond? Crows have been on top. Good tackle, Archie. Ross gets a handball forward. That was clever. And then Taranto is legged. No free kick from the umpire. Judson Clark, your man. He steps inside the forward 50 after the steal. That was like basketball, that. Intercepted. Fast break. Couldn't complete the goal. Way to the right. Minus score. Richmond 6-9, 45. Adelaide 7-7, 49. 30 minutes gone.
4: It was Taj Houghton with the knock-on too, which was pretty special play. He looks to be a superstar.
0: Jordan Dawson on the kicking, looking for Walker. It's a wet night. Fist came in. He couldn't quite control it. And he's happy to let it roll over as he's pushed over the boundary line by Taranto. So it's Adelaide by four. Late in the third term, Lauren Arnell and Rod Jamieson, your experts tonight. The text line 0437 774 774. Tossed in.
2: Oh, not very shallow.
0: Maybe the weather's impacting it there. Nankervis took it away from O'Brien, kicked, pinballed off a couple of bodies, and Berry just launches a helicopter back towards the broadcast wing and up against Taylor Walker. Neither could get to the drop. Surging by was Neil Bullen. Coming the other way with a sliding stop was Jaden Short, but it came off his shin. Last disposal.
2: Alex Neil Bullen's done that several times. He assesses the situation very quickly.
0: Neil Bullen inside 50. Richmond had the numbers, but Broad spoiled Glostone in the end, and it will be a boundary throw-in just outside 50.
4: I like the fast play from Neil Bullen. He read it well, like you said, Jamo, but also only 27 seconds left in this third quarter. The quick play allows for another stoppage and an opportunity to score.
2: All right, who's running through here?
1: Boundary throw in. Rankin tried. O'Brien knocks it forward. Dowling and Archie. See that out of the boundary line. Got a bit of distance covered though. So about 40 from home for the Crows. Right half forward. Still time.
2: Get it over the back here, Adelaide, rather than forward. That's where the Richmond defence will anticipate it go. Change it up.
1: Short throw in. Ruckman go at it. Rankin was one of those.
2: All hit it to Rankin.
1: Rochelle. Brown gets a quick kick away. Lands in the lap of Laird. Still got time. It's probably beyond his range, I think. He's going to set it up. Opportunity here for Adelaide. Walker! Almost took a massive hanger. Siren sounds. He did everything but take the mark. Big Tex. In these conditions, it would have been special. Well, we've got a tight contest. Tighter than we thought. Adelaide, they were staring down the barrel for a moment. Down 13 points at one stage per kick. The final three goals of the quarter to lead it. 7-7-49. Richmond 6-9-45.
0: Plenty at stake tonight as Adelaide tries to hold on to its chance for a top four finish. And Richmond, how big this would be if they could knock off a true contender and pick up their fourth win of the season. Goals so far tonight. Two to Archie and Walker. Singles to Cook, Rankin and Cumming. For the Tigers, three to Campbell, two to LaFau, and one to Steely Green. Do not go anywhere. Massive ramifications for this result tonight. Final quarter coming your way next on ABC Local Radio, News Radio, Sport Digital, and ABC Listen. 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
1: One's going back inside the forward 50 to 244s. Think about going for it. Campbell waits a bounce. There goes the banana. That was clever. That's a goal. Seth Campbell, we know he's able to do all the tricks. And he does another one again. And Richmond, they're in front by a goal. His second.
0: Knocks it out to Dawson. Run down by Taranto. Turnover. Retchko trying to break free. They've got the overlap. He gets through the tackle of Curtin. And the kick is well weighted out towards Campbell in the right forward pocket. Excellent delivery from Sam Grill, who sizzles it towards the light tower. He's their reigning leading goal kicker, Seth Campbell. looking for his third on the evening. It's a tough task. Campbell heads for home and makes it look so easy. Three for Seth Campbell. Richmond's up by 13 in the third term. Kick thumped forward by Ludowick. They might do well here. Keys was clean on the half volley. Releases Archie. Empty 50. Callum Archie. My goodness. That is a superb finish. Long range strike from the Premiership line. Adelaide get one back. It is the Tigers by 7.
3: Michael Annie goes inside the forward 50. Rose by Isaac Rankin. And if you need something special, listen to the roar for Rankin. They're back to within a point through their superstar. Doing well with the Tigers, but Rankin goes again. Long kick towards Archie. He's got the sit. Bit of front on contact from Brown. They'll pay it every time. Cal Archie pumps it through. Back-to-back goals for the Crows. It's three in a row, in fact. Archie has two of them, and they're back in front.
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0: There's just something about Adelaide and Richmond. The Tigers have won three of the last four against Adelaide at this ground. Around 13 of 2024, the 17th place Richmond knocked off the second place Crows. In 2023, round two, Richmond upset them as well. Adelaide ended up missing finals by a win that year. Could Richmond do something special tonight and potentially cost Adelaide a top four spot? It is the Crows by 4 at the final change. Rod Jamieson, Lauren Arnell, your experts tonight. We've seen an interesting game of footy in the wet, team.
2: Just inevitably, the numbers, I think, it's just outweighing Richmond at the moment. So when you look at Rankin, Dawson leading the way, Jack Ross is the leader for Richmond, but then it goes Berry, Peatling, and then Miller. So it's sort of the spattering of midfield for Richmond, but more defence as opposed to the midfield of Adelaide is starting to get more of the football. And then look at the pressure. Adelaide, 26 tackles to 12 in that quarter, leading the way 43 to 29. So if it continues to pan on that way, I just think the weight of numbers and the amount of quality that's going to get the football, it'll be too hard to defend for Richmond. But I'm not writing them off for sure. Absolutely.
4: Yeah, I think tactically the Crows showed the way to win in that third quarter. It wasn't pretty football, but having Dawson behind the ball to support their defenders, with particularly with Borlase out tonight, is a missing piece. And I think Fogarty at the other end is missing as well, because those long down the line contests, they've lacked shape. They haven't been able to drive from it. With a young fella like Archie Ludowick, I think it's a great opportunity for him to play a game like this tonight, but I don't think he's in their finals team once Fogarty's fit. And what we saw in that first patch of the third is Thilthorpe having to ruck for far too long, getting beaten by Samson Ryan around the ground. And I think once Riley O'Brien came back on the ground, Thilthorpe had a rest. Dawson's behind the ball and Rankin's more of that aggressive attacking mid in the front half. I think if they hold that shape and O'Brien rucks as much as possible in this last quarter, you expect the Crows to shore it up. I don't think it's going to be a huge win, but I do think that's the way to win this game of football.
0: They would have liked the percentage boost given the contenders around them, but at this stage, just bank the four when you've got Fremantle to come in 6 days. It's a big night for the Adelaide Crows, given Melbourne won earlier today, Geelong and Sydney as well. So the contenders for the double chance are thick and thin.
4: I think we do need to give credit to Richmond as well. We've spoken a lot about the Crows because we're here at Adelaide Oval, but they've been fantastic. And if Tom Lynch kicks one of his three shots in that third quarter, it could be a different story. Unfortunately, they haven't kicked a goal since the 8-minute mark of that third quarter. So the momentum in Adelaide's favour, but Richmond have shown enormous fight as.
0: It's been an interesting night of footy. The home crowd probably would have wanted it a little bit more one way, but we've set up a thrilling finish on ABC Sport. Don't forget all the fallout tomorrow, AFL Sunday from midday to kickstart. A triple header of footy, and there's a fourth game as well if you jump on ABC Listen from 4 p.m. The AFLW gets underway as part of a double header between St Kilda and Carlton, so hit the AFLW button for that. 0437 774 774 to get in touch tonight. Gordon from Nollamara, love the call. Old-fashioned wet weather footy. And Rick in Margaret River, who would have thought? Exciting game tonight.
2: Gorgeous place.
0: Nankervis taps it down, bounces off Berry, comes back to him, tries to shoot the handball to Lawlow, who's on ball to start. Hasn't seen a lot of it lately. Dawson rips it away, hands and knees, threw a kick that rolled about 2 metres to Curtin. He pushed Taranto over without the footy. Free kick, Richmond.
2: It's been incredibly quiet all night, hasn't it?
0: When it hasn't been Adelaide's way, it's pretty much 95-5 tonight in terms of the crowd split. Ben Miller up to right half forward, kicks a little long, trying to get it out towards Rechko. Cook was alongside him coming the other way. Green knocks it over the boundary line, tossed in right half forward.
4: Dawson's parked himself again as the spare defender coming out of the midfield. Safety and security from the skipper.
1: The crowd's flatness has sort of echoed how the way the Crows have played almost.
2: So Boston almost loose as well. Miller.
1: Boundary throw in. Drove by Rankin. He's been a star tonight. Quickly around the body. Finds Archie. He's been good too. The two goals. Short holds him up on the mark. Defensive side of wing. Of centre wing. Goes up towards right half forward. Thilthorpe trying to take a mark. Miller brings it to ground. Vlosten with the soccer kick back. They're clean enough. It'll work. Brown at right half back. It's a drop punt down the line. One-on-one contest towards Cumming. And it's just out over the top. Untouched. So a lasso free kick out in full. It's the official word.
2: We've had it here in South Australia for a number of years. And it works well. Do you feel it works well?
1: Good rule.
0: Yes, NFL is the prime example for a lot of things that work, and the 25-metre penalty is the next one that needs to come in. Cal Archie steps through the centre wing, heads up to left half forward. Walker uses the body on Annan, takes the mark, and Annan tries to knock it out of his hands. It'll be 50. Oh, he's had the veteran's number all night, but that is a brain fade from the rookie. And the Texan will be marched close to the goal square for a chance to kick his third.
2: Yeah, absolute brain fade, wasn't it, too? Although, maybe Taylor contributed to it, but he didn't need to push him.
1: Veteran move, that.
2: Yep. I don't agree with you about the 25 metres. You'll find again that players will just be happy to give it up until they can set up behind the full.
0: I feel like there's some rules that 50 just feels too harsh.
1: I'd agree with that.
0: Taylor Walker comes in from 10. Adelaide with the hot start in the final term. Margin pushes out to 10. Tex has 3 and 707 in his career as he ties Dick Lee for 26th all-time. 8-7-55, plays 6-9-45. Replayed opening term on opening 3 minutes of the final term on ABC Sport.
4: It was smarter footy from Adelaide again. I think for a large part of the night, Taylor Walker hasn't had the footy on his terms coming inside 50, and his direct opponent, Carl Hernandez, had taken 8 marks now, and a lot of that is because he's got the 8-centimetre height difference. And a lot of the footy coming into Tex has been pressured high balls, which doesn't suit him. So kicking to his advantage up on a lead and then using his veteran status to suck the 50-metre penalty is much smarter football overall from Adelaide.
2: They're actually having a chat together down there.
1: I think Walker might be reminding him, I'm the veteran. Cleverly done. So a free kick from the ruck contest. Goes the way of Toby Nankervis. Kicks up towards centre half forward. Keane got a bite of the cherry. Brought to ground. Socket off the deck by Dawson. Partially smothered. It's became a soccer. It's going backwards and forwards. Oh, risky from Cook. Then another risky kick was partially smothered. Ball in dispute just outside the 50 for Richmond. Pack forms will have a ball up. And a generous 50 there for Taylor Walker, I reckon, as well. Marched him up to the goal square.
2: And put him right in front.
1: That's right. Was on the angle to start with. Good tackle there by Berry. Gathered by Rankin. Clean in these conditions. Off to Cook at left half back. A high ball looking for a teammate in Rochelle. Brown knocks it out over the boundary line. Nursed over in the end there by Rechko. And we'll have a ball up right half forward for the Tigers. They trail by 10 points. Crows have kicked the last 4 goals of the match.
0: See, that wind is lifted and the rain is getting heavier again. Tossed into play. Good throw considering the conditions. O'Brien double tap down looking for Berry. Just a tad wide. It rolls back where it came from. Love this text from Phil in Victoria on 0437 774 774. He says, it's ironic Richmond are a chance to win this game and Nathan Burke, who's been commentating most of them all year and suffering through, won't be there if they do.
4: Love you, Berkey. Good man.
0: He's been suffering all year. Knows the Tigers in and out. Tossed in, tapped down. Nankervis looking for Prestia. Just too much momentum. Ran past the footy. Cook. Toes a kick to Rankin. Underground handball was so crisp in traffic. Links up with Curtin. Rankin down the line. The kick wasn't as good. Thilthorpe caught behind. A bit of a shove and a collision as Miller gets hit high in the process.
4: It was an unlucky one. Kalachi came through in the contest and collected Miller in the head. Very, very accidental.
0: Just the conditions. He just kept sliding into the approaching player. Kick down the line for Richmond. Hits the deck. Keane tried to fist it off the ground. It ricocheted back to Houghton, though. Gets it to Retschko. Richmond inside 50. Taranto nearly took the slips catch. Goes back. Tackle. Dropped it. No whistle. Eventually there is. Isaac Cumming gets him for holding the ball. Joseph O'Brien in his 12th game hands the free kick to Adelaide, who are currently up by 10 in the final term 5 play.
1: Cumming plays on after the good tackle. Potentially goal-saving tackle. Walker brings it to the front. Retschko runs over the top. Walker again off to Cook. Gets past Prestia for the moment. Knocked out of his hands out over the boundary line. Throw it. Right half forward for Richmond.
2: Jordan Dawson coming to the bench.
1: Haven't kicked a goal since the 8-minute mark of that third term. The Tigers led by 13 points at that stage. It's been all Adelaide since then. From the boundary, throw in. Paul Kahan grabs the footy, gets it off to Berry. Puts it on the left boot towards Keys. Gets two hands to it. Walker does the roving. Throws it on that left boot without really looking. Rochelle gets a nice bounce. Handball over the top to Keys. He can go for the dribbling goal towards the goal square. Taylor's there. Does it get rushed through there by Clark? Another minor score to the Crows there. 8-8-56. Richmond, 6-9-45. 7 gone. Final term for ABC Sport.
0: Dave on the text line in Sydney says, how can Adelaide defeat the Swans at the SCG and then struggle to beat Richmond at home?
2: Well, it's weird how it lands sometimes.
0: But he's quite funny like that.
4: Few out as well. Nan Curvis is one we haven't spoken about. He's had a ripping season and out for this game.
0: Banks to Miller. Hard and long up towards the broadcast wing. Off hand, Steely Green tries to sidestep Oscar Ryan and ends up walking it over.
4: For Richmond supporters wondering what the hell I'm talking about, I'm referencing Luke Nankervis from the Crows. Yes. And with Jordan Dawson on the bench, Kalar Cheese now the spare for Adelaide, which will be very important in the next few minutes while Dawson gets a rest.
0: Lauren Arnell there alongside Rod Jamieson tonight. Tight game, Adelaide Oval. Nankervis taps it down a little too hard again as it rolls back over the boundary line. Drew, Bob, Reese and Terry are at the Great Lakes trying to catch a fish. It must be so cold out there. Loving the call. Richmond are a great chance and cannot wait for the Devils to enter the league.
1: Led by Ken Hinckley down there.
2: Nigel Lappin, another great acquisition.
1: Head of development.
2: Yep.
0: Do you go fishing at 9:40 at night, Jamie?
2: Normally go fishing every year. Fished in Canada. I've done the ice fishing before.
4: How'd you go?
2: Didn't catch anything. But had a beer with
4: you
2: the
4: sat,
2: heater
4: you
2: going.
4: Sat in a boat?
2: No, in the little igloo, in the little hut.
4: Not even in a boat.
2: You know, like grumpy old men.
1: Boundary throw in, cleverly socket off the deck by Cook, gets it inside the 50. Ludewick tries hard. Taylor with a boot in there. Ball in dispute. Taylor lays a strong tackle. Have a ball up at centre half four for Adelaide.
2: Cut a hole in the ice. Sit there and just hope a fish goes past.
1: Nan Curvis takes it out of the ruck. Bucketing down there at Adelaide Oval. Lynch with the front spot. Brings it to ground. Hoping Retschko can go the soccer. Strong tackle there from Lafau to Houghton. Looks for a target inside the forward 50s. Hit him on the chest.
2: Great kick.
1: That was genius. Taken by Ralph Smith in the right forward pocket.
4: Kick from Tyler Sonzi. Under pressure at speed. With a lead out the back from Ralph Smith. There's probably no more important finish tonight than this one.
1: Oh, it was brilliant.
2: A foul's tackle too.
1: Sonzi got it in. Ralph Smith, this will take a great kick. Right up against the boundary goes the banana. And talking about great kicks. Hello, Hugo. Oh, wreck it, Ralph Smith. Puts Richmond back into it. 7-9-51. Adelaide, 8-8-56, 10 gone, final term.
2: How good. That is class in these conditions too. And went through post high. Great work. A couple of, just a kick, wasn't it, there initially
4: Sonzi.
2: Out front? Yeah. The tackle from Lafau to win the footy back. A couple of good pieces of passage, well, pieces of play there by Richmond.
0: There's a lot of heart tonight, regardless of the result.
4: It's all you can ask for, isn't it? And it may get them to a win tonight. If you're a Crows fan, it shouldn't. But full credit to Richmond. They've been

0: Goldthorpe out the back, becomes the tackler as he wraps up Rechko. Ball shoots inward. Ross toes it forward. 30 out from home. Nutmegged was Worrell, but Archie's there with the assist as he clears the kick back towards the centre square. Richmond have the numbers. Banks with a shepherd. And Vlostone can hit the 45 wide. It should have been an uncontested grab for Rechko. Bobbled out of his mitts. He'll toe it high towards the 50. And a little nudge on Oscar Ryan coming the way of Green. So free kick Adelaide again in defensive 50. But they're peppering down five.
1: If you could go fishing anywhere in the world, where would you go?
2: Oscar Ryan brings it out of defence. We'll let you ponder. Fisted down by Miller. We'll have a throw in 55 from Richmond's goal.
1: I'd love to catch a marlin.
3: The game's not that bad, is it?
2: Well, it's a five-point game, Jabbo.
1: It's not really happening. It's out in the... There's a boundary throw in. Here we go. Come on, Tom.
2: Beat both ruckmen. Trying to be fisted for. Riley O'Brien goes to soccer kick. Dangerous in the end. Goes back inside the forward 50. LaFau's running at it. Just a bit behind the play here. Ball in dispute. Centre-half forward. Back to Tom Brown. Sends it inside the forward 50. Out the back is Green. He's waiting for the handball. Here he goes now. It's Seth Campbell. He's done some brilliant things tonight. Towards the top of the goal square. Lawler! He marks! Too good in the one-on-one contest. He hasn't had much of it tonight, but this could be his moment.
1: How good has Seth Campbell been? He has been clean, let alone he's actually kicked three goals, one in the second and two in the third. Incredibly clean when he's had the footy in hand.
2: Sam Lawler steps around on the left and he's kicked the belly of the ball. Snapshot. Oh, they've blown it a couple of times tonight, the Tigers. Minus score, 7-10-52. Adelaide, 8-8-56.
0: Context of how important the margin is as well. Adelaide are still 8 points behind Brisbane in percentage when it comes to a top four finish right now. Still a couple of games to go as well. Exiting kick from Adelaide, nearly intercepted by Ross. Laird gathers, lost his feet in the wet, on hands and knees, shoots the handball, taking it towards Curtin. He towed it forward, Braun, broad waiting, hands it off to Prestia. Tighten the phone box, heads to right half forward. Campbell knocked it down. Handball comes out wide to Rechko. He scanners his kick, flaring towards Ralph Smith. Nearly cut off by Ryan. Almost tackled. Players are just rolling off each other. It's a slip and slide right now. Ball towards the centre square. Short sliding in. Can't control it. Broad paddles it to Prestia. He falls over. Coming in now with a slide tackle is Jaden Short. Won the footy, but took out the legs in the process. Free kick Adelaide.
3: Oof, he's unlucky to have a free kick paid against him in that situation.
1: Oh, what's happened here? And 50.
0: And 50, he asked the question.
1: I reckon it's Dion Prestia has said something to the umpire. He's looked straight at him.
0: So it wasn't your typical below the knees where he's thrown the body in Jaden Short. He actually went low to scoop it up and because of the conditions, just slid and then went through the legs. So Jordan Dawson get the free kick. Dion Prestia asked the question. Dawson's now marched all the way into the 50, and this is what started the final quarter.
2: Yep.
0: The Texan got a 50. That put Adelaide up by 10, and here's another one that would have Adam Uzay pulling his hair out. Jordan Dawson knows about big moments, though. Staring towards the hill, a hop skip. Dawson drives it and misses to the left. It is Adelaide by 5 with 11 to go at the Adelaide Oval on ABC Sport.
2: Rare miss from the skipper. Still teaming down out there. Tigers still well in this game, just 5 points behind. Loston brings it back into play. Up towards Ryan. O'Brien with the spoil. Lawler tackled hard there by Cook. Defensive side of centre wing, member side of the ground. Another ball up.
1: That's where I think that 50-metre penalty is too great for something like that. Dion Prestia clearly frustrated, says something, but 50 metres for that?
2: Yep. Hard to disagree. On top of the footy is Peatling. Did he dive on it? He's wrapped up by two Tigers. Ball up. Logo.
0: Plugger's got an answer for you, Jamo. Says the Redfin run well at Warunga Basin, halfway between Tatura and Rushworth.
1: Rushworth? Where's that?
2: All slung in the contest without the footy. That's got to be a free kick.
3: Silly one from Peatling.
2: It's on here. They're lining up in front of the benches.
1: Jack Ross really let him have it then.
2: Pack of 10 players in there. It's got to be a free kick here.
1: Go to Peatling.

0: It's going to be a reversal.
1: Yeah. Well, Jack Ross didn't need to do that. He had the free.
0: Always the one that retaliates gets punished. James Peatling plays on now. Up towards left half forward. Berry brings it to ground. Hotton's on the bottom of the pack. And the umpire's a bit nicer this time. We'll have a ball up at left half forward.
2: Young Tigers need a bit of maturity in a close game. Down five. Tossed up. Nankervis down. Ross trying to bulldoze through, but he's mowed down by who else? James Peatling. Ball up to come just outside the arc. Tossed in the air again. O'Brien this time swats it forward. Rankin in some space. It's a beautiful set play. Tries the ball. Shoots the handball inboard to Cook. They're doing too much here. The handball forward didn't quite work to Neil Ball, and Richmond at the numbers. It's handed towards the boundary line, though. They ask for deliberate and won't get it. Tossed in 25 out. That looked like a gorgeous run out of stoppage from Isaac Rankin. They just overthought it a bit too much.
1: Well, defensively, that was poor. You can't allow him just to run through. And he's probably the third time he's done it tonight.
0: Boundary throw in. Still plenty of time left in this contest, even though there's 17 gone in this final term. Nankervis knocks it down. Neil Bullen. And there's going to be another below the knees free kick going the way of Adelaide. You don't want to dive on the ball anymore, do you? Not in these conditions. You wouldn't want to be first at the footy. That would be bad. So let's pay it to the other bloke second of the ball.
3: Well, it was poor technique. I think they've been a little bit unlucky at times, Richmond, with the free kicks tonight. But that one overran the footy in slippery conditions and basically just fell into Neil Bullen's legs. It's too sloppy.
0: It was sloppy. Neil Bullen going to take a kick of 50. He's going to set this one up to the top of the goal square. Running at it was Walker. Fist in there towards the boundary. We'll have a throw in. 35 from home. Just do get a bit frustrated with, just calling for conditions. Just that one earlier that was paid a 50-metre penalty. Didn't result in a goal.
2: Adelaide by five. Text line's not happy. Says the umpire in the last term hasn't been great. Inexperienced quartet tonight. Three of them in their first season. Tossed in O'Brien down. Sharp. Rechko for the Tigers. Gets it back to Brown. Kicks up towards the corridor. Lynch forced to spoil again. Neil Bullen front and square. Handball a little hot looking for Hawker Hahn. Keane ripped away from it. Putting his head over at Lawler for the Tigers. Tried to tunnel it through to Lynch. He fell over. Picked up again by Neil Bullen. Three to beat as the walls close in. Ball bobbles out. Peatling clean as he shoots it out to Laird. Inside 50. Getting in front. Vlostone couldn't take it. And then a soccer attempt. Nearly punt kicked him in the head. Coming through. Richmond win out. Ross gets it to Nankervis. Tackled by Berry. Turnover. Who can make the most of their chances? Hawker Hahn underneath the footy. Sends Adelaide in. Richmond have the numbers. Miller knocks it down. Gets it towards Judson Clark. Vlostone a short. Here come the Tigs.
0: He takes a bounce. How good's the surface that he can do that in these conditions? Kicks up towards left half forward and it spills out of bounds. Lasso free kick.
1: I think he had two as well. That is super impressive.
0: Dawson brings it back in for Adelaide to Rankin.
3: Prestia had worked so hard to get ahead of the footy in that case and provide an option, but kick was hooked.
0: So Laird back to Dawson. Right half back. Actually going to have to go long here is the skipper. Asked to play on. That's what he does out towards the centre wing, out of sight. O'Brien's in front. Keys to Rove. Nankervis lays the tackle. Miller's in there. Brown over the top. Going to get a barrel kick forward for Richmond up towards centre half forward. They've got the numbers, but Lafau did well against the Crows. One on two. Knocks it towards the boundary line to the aid of his teammate. And I think that's just got a hand on that in time, did Rechko. So we'll have a throw in left half forward for Richmond. They only trail by 5 points. We're into time on final term for ABC Sport.
2: Waiting for a game-breaking moment in the wet. Just takes one chance.
1: You feel either way, isn't it, too? It's only the 5 points. Goes one way, Richmond. And they're in front with only 7 minutes remaining. And Adelaide get another one. You feel it might be too far.
2: Nankervis down to Ranto. Toes it towards the left forward pocket. Couple of tackles late that may have been too high. Richmond are asking the question, but it's going the other way. Holding the ball, free kick. As poor old Taj Houghton's pinged by Isaac Rankin.
0: What prior opportunity did he have there?
3: I do think Richmond have been pretty unlucky with the umpiring calls in this last quarter. Not something I'd often say.
2: Rankin to the eastern side. O'Brien tossing for position there with Nankervis out the back short. Retreats Hands it off to Broad, then Brown. Backer it came from left half forward. Little shove from Rankin, and the fist comes in late from Laird. Tarn Shotton unable to take the mark as it's thrust towards the Rusciutto stand. Adelaide by five. Still six to go here at the Adelaide Oval. Top four implications. A lot of September seedings. Great to have you with us on ABC Sport.
0: Boundary throw in. O'Brien knocks it forward. Cleverly rove there from Richmond up towards Taranto. Lays a strong tackle. That was the same, Loz. That was exactly the same.
3: Yeah, it was. In fact, he had more time to drive legs with the ball.
1: Yeah. He's taken on two tackles there, Oscar Ryan. Very, very lucky.
0: Getting the rub of the green tonight. Boundary, not a boundary, throwing a ball up. Some space out wide. Handball's inside towards Ross. What can he do with it? Takes on the tackle, flicks it back to Jaden Short on his left boot in towards the pocket, out of bounds on the full, fortunately, for the Tigers. Still trailed by 5 points, but they're peppering.
2: Free kick count 7-4 Adelaide's way in this last term. Not dramatic, but a little bit of an advantage. Right back pocket, Dawson. Heads up towards right half-back. Philfoot hasn't taken a strong grab all night and thought he had that one in the pack. Not paid. Rankin fresh airy coming through. Sonsi buffeted off the ball. Dowling swings a handball wide. Berry took it away from Peatling when they had some space. Richmond closed the door. Big tackle laid. And Brown holds things up at left half forward for Richmond. Well, the Tigers right now can smell a big upset. Tigers stalking their prey at the Adelaide Oval. Mankervis tapped down looking for Prestia. Went through his legs. Ralph Smith the handball. Trying to paddle it across but unable to get his, to his target is Sonsi. Adelaide get the clearing kick up the spine. Walker out to meet on the bounce. Tackled by Vlostone. Dropped it. Turnover. Campbell links up with Ross. Kick smothered. Desperate by Neil Bullen. Rolls to the arc. Prestia didn't get low enough again. This time sliding in trying to gather but he traps the footy. They've been pinged by this before. It won't happen this time. Ball up just outside the arc. Adelaide by five. Closing stages at the Adelaide Oval.
1: Josh Rochelli back onto the ground. 5.5 minutes remaining.
0: And Curvis down to Berry. Took on the tackle. Got a handball away in time. Both Taranto and O'Brien trying to get the soccer in there. Berry takes the gather. Then drops it. Forward handball from Taranto into a dangerous spot. Houghton lays a strong tackle on Rory Laird. We'll have a ball up 30 from home for the Tigers. The dam wall going to burst. So much forward pressure on here from Richmond.
1: Banks back on for Richmond.
0: Ball up. Nankervis just knocks it straight back over the boundary line in front of Hot.
3: Both teams churning rotations. There's about 5 minutes to go, so you want to make sure as a coach you've got your best players out there and especially your most experienced for both teams.
2: One kick game. 47,000 in the house. Totstin, Richmond's 50. Nankervis with the tap coming through. It's nutmeg through Banks, but picked up by Brown. The defender has a crack as he screws it across the body and misses to the right. Adelaide by four. What a moment that would have been for young Tom Brown.
3: Thumped it.
0: Tom Brown. So Isaac Rankin goes back to Dawson in the goal square. They're just taking time off the clock here, but still plenty of time left in this game. Just watching him parade through left back pocket up towards Walker now and over the top and end. A big fist.
3: Smart footy, possession footy while you can. If Richmond aren't going to take a body, then play kick to kick for as long as possible. And then that allows your forwards and your ruck time to set up for that long down the line and create another stoppage, which takes time off the clock.
0: 25 gone in this final term. Adelaide lead it by 4 points. O'Brien with the hit out towards Taranto. Rankin bursts through. He has been a superstar tonight. Long towards Stilthorpe. He's got through to me. He finally takes the contested grab. He's going to go for home. Would it be the sealer? Oh. Floston's there in the goal square to get back. Wasn't really a shot. Wasn't really a pass. Floston on the last line of defence. Dangerous ball. Turnover. Intercepted by Zach Taylor. 45 from home.
1: Such a brave kick to do it at that stage of the game. Philthorpe had to go 10 metres to his left and it would have hit Rochelli. Vlostone would have been 10 metres off him. But I guess you have to pull the trigger at some point. And Vlostone's kick was into some heavy traffic.
0: Goals have been hard to come by in these tough conditions. Zach Taylor

0: pure role player for this Crows team. Here is a big moment. Can he pitch one against the grain? A lovely looking drop punt. It's got the journey and it's got the accuracy. And he goes the double cobra. He's pumped. And that may be the sealer for Adelaide. 9-9-63. Richmond 7-11-53. 26 and a half gone final turn.
1: Well, you do feel for Richmond, and particularly Nick Vlostone, who's played such a good game for his team. And to Jamo's point, you do have to go for those ones. He read the ball so well and got back defensively and down on the scoreboard. Not a heap of time to go. You're trying to pull the trigger and play to the advantage of Jack Ross. But now the margin just sneaks out in the Crows' favour. And we look at the centre ball up, Cruz, and the Crows going with what they know best and what they've gone with almost all night. Berry, Rankin and Dawson inside. And Richmond, Prestia, Ross, Taranto, Fernankervis.
2: Crows 3 points away from the Lions on percentage. Tap down, bounced off Prestia. Tackle laid on Berry by Taranto. It's the Crows by 10.
3: Such an experienced player too. You had to hit one teammate in amongst four Adelaide players.
2: And Curvis down looking for Prestia. Awkward bounce. O'Brien thrusts it to the east side. Prestia can gather. Check side entry for Richmond. Another last hope there. Lawler crunches into Worrell. Very hard unnecessarily as LaFau had fisted at central, and a free kick will go Adelaide's way. And again, the maturity in the big moments just lacking a little for the young Tiger Cubs. That is a hard
1: Lawler?
2: Hit.
1: Was it Lawler?
2: Sammy Lawler. Put Worrell on the bumper.
3: Uh-oh.
2: Headed up to right half back. Backtracking, nearly cut off. Hand came in from Grill. Knocked it to Brown inside 50. Hawkerhan cuts it off. Handball was good under pressure. Gets it to Rankin. Now Michael Annie looking for Walker as he exits to right half back. Fist from Annan. Sliding in Archie. Hold the footy in. And Houghton gets him, but it will be a ball up just outside the arc for Richmond. Enough time, but the Tigers have got to go here. They're down 10.
3: It's Lawler done here. He's got up limping.
1: Maybe cramp.
3: Yeah, let's hope so. In terms of saying that, nothing sort of too structural. His shin, he grabbed his shin.
0: So from the ruck contest, bottom of the pack there is Sonzi. Finally got out late. Handball out towards Archie. Rochelle, hands and knees was short. He's been pinged a couple of times doing that. Sign gets done for in the back. So he'll win the free kick against Rochelle. And he stepped off the mark there, Rochelle. No 50. Interesting. Short goes inside. Up towards Lawler, the young gun. Keane did well. Pack of players there for the Tigers. A pack of Tigers. They were hunting. Gets it out over the boundary line. We'll have a throw in. Left half forward.
1: Crows have parked the bus here. But what that leaves with a stoppage about 40 out is Nathan Broad and Nick Vlostone just outside 50 waiting for the ball to spill on a wet night. It's not impossible.
2: Crows by 10. Inside 50 for Richmond. Nankervis front position. Gorgeous tap as he hits Taranto, but his handball was picked off. Taylor tried to get it off to Hawkerhan. He can't hit a teammate. Vlostone kicks wide. Nathan Broad in his penultimate game. Game 190. Balks his way around. Rochelle heads for home. It'll sit up on the behind line and a fist comes through. Archie couldn't quite read the moment. Nathan Broad would have had a big special there. Instead, it's Adelaide by 9 in the dying stages.
3: Well, he was on the right side, but he had to come into his left and then just couldn't settle down to, I guess, to get the timing of his kick that he needed. Went further high than it did long.
0: Dawson long out of defence. Miller gets the spoil in. Boundary throw in. 70 from the Tigers' own. What a game from Isaac Rank. He's had 10 this quarter. 6 contested, 5 clearances, 1 inside 50.
3: He's just clean with the footy. It's been an absolute standout, isn't it, when he's got hold of the footy? Yeah.
0: It'd be like a cake of soap, Jamo.
3: Yep.
0: Rechko goes the fend off, got a handball away, got it forward. Strong there from Taranto. Rode the first tackle on Curtin, who ducks him into the ground. Umpire says, give it a meet. Ball up right half forward for the Tigers. Got a quick one here. Still on. It's going to be very difficult. And Curvis knocks it down towards Ross. And as he tried to soccer that forward, cleverly from Curtin, he was pushed over the boundary line. He's kicked it out in the full.
3: Yeah, I think time's going to be against him. There's just 1 minute remaining.
1: For anyone wondering about the

0: Adelaide tall forward set up. I can tell you Taylor Walker is helping enormously with his team in terms of structure ahead of the ball.
1: So Berry heads up to the broadcast wing. Couple of fists come in and knock it up towards the front row.
0: Just his guidance and direction, particularly for Riley Thilthorpe and the high forwards around their positioning and trying to manage numbers when Richmond are trying to get players out into space and generate this score. Walker's leading the way.
1: With you for the next 50 minutes. You can get in touch. We'll head into both rooms as well. The thoughts of Lauren Arnell and Rod Jamieson to come. It's been a pretty decent night. Bookended the day after a hot start for Melbourne defeating Freo. Tossed in, heads towards the corridor. Thilthorpe shoots the handball to the attacking edge for Adelaide. Curtin edged off it. Berry comes through. Tackled, turnover. Campbell to Ross. Heads wide to Steely Green at right half forward. Gets through the tackle of Rankin. Hands it back to Campbell. They're running out of room. And Brown, just too much momentum as he walks it over the boundary line, trying to keep it in to centre the kick.
0: I like the way Richmond have used Brown as a bit of a utility and try to get him involved and break the gain open in this back stages of the last quarter, but it's just not quite clicking for them.
1: Poor old Tom Brown has a 15% win-loss record at the moment. He's currently 9-48. It's going to be 9-49.
2: I just wouldn't pick him next week.
1: O'Brien down, picked off. Houghton shoots the handball central to Brown, looking to go inside 50. With a Polyfarmer handball, but it's cut off by Archie. He's shined in moments tonight as he slides through traffic, kicks in the path of Walker. Time's ticking down. Maybe one last goal. The Texan is edged off it. Anand, who's had his number for a lot of the night, knocked it back.
0: Well done.
1: Retschko tried to centre the kick, and it's smothered by Walker over the line.
0: There's a drill that you do in pre-season where you've just got to stand over the footy and not let your opponent pick the footy up, and that was Taylor Walker to a T in that situation.
2: 36-year-old puts his hands above his head.
1: So it hasn't been Adelaide's best September audition, but tonight they did enough to stay in the mix for the top four. Richmond gave it their best rocketing chance, but in the end, Adelaide win by 9 points at the Adelaide Oval.

single-digit game for a lot of the night. Richmond by 4 at the first break, Adelaide by 1 at half-time, then 4 at three-quarter time, and ultimately win 9-9-63 to 7-12-54. A lot of green shoots for the Tigers. They've had a red-hot crack tonight, but Adelaide just needed to pick up the 4 points. They're just behind Brisbane on percentage, so they'll be fifth at the end of the round. But my goodness, what a four-horse race it's going to be for that final spot. Brisbane, Adelaide, Melbourne and Geelong all fighting for the double chance as we turn towards Friday night, where Adelaide faces Fremantle in Perth.

0: Adelaide with their 8th win in 10 games. They're 14-7 on the year. And Richmond, 3-18 remaining in the bottom two and just 10 wins of their last 68 games. The Tigers had some shining lights. Seth Campbell was one of those with 3 goals alongside Tuitalofau and singles to Green and Ralph Smith. Meanwhile, for the Crows, 3 to Walker, 2 to Archie, singles to Cook, Taylor, Rankin and Cumming. In what was a wet affair at the Adelaide Oval, the Crows were able to get up for air and just get the win in the end. Rod Jamieson, Lauren Arnell with you on ABC Sport to unpack it all.
1: I'm not quite sure who it was on our text line just said it's a good old scrap, you know, wet weather football. And that's ultimately what it was. You know, you have a look at, you know, scores conceded from turnovers. Richmond are the number one that do that. But I thought the way that they defended it did impact them early. When they had the football and they were going forward and they couldn't penetrate. But Adelaide are so good in different areas. Like the pressure stuff that they did tonight, tackling 66 to 54 in favour of Adelaide, they probably just won that. I didn't feel like around the football, the clearance work in the middle of the ground, it favoured Adelaide a little bit. The ground ball gets and the contested stuff around the ground. Richmond actually were winning that for quite some time too. So I think the overall effort, the back line of Richmond stood up really well. Number of players that were able to be really clean, you know, none more than it was Seth Campbell. You know, if they had a few like him that stood up and were clean with the football loss, they certainly would have given them a serious chance. But only 9 points in the end, you probably go, they played pretty well, when I thought we all came here thinking that Adelaide were going to well and truly win this one.
2: Yeah, I think if you judge both teams on what's happened prior to the game in this season and then what we saw tonight, that Richmond looked the better side for a lot of the game. And the Crows, you just feel they just did enough and they'd be satisfied that don't think they've had any injuries tonight. So that's a tick for them as they move towards finals. Bank another win, but I was impressed by Richmond. I really didn't think they'd get that close to the Crows regardless of the weather. And even the free kick count being 26-17 and some of the free kicks that went against them in that last quarter in particular, I was just impressed with the young group that they've got, the style of footy they're trying to play. I don't love that they only had 54 tackles for a whole game of footy in the wet, largely. I think that's an area they can be better in the contest against stronger sides. But I think if you're walking down the race as Richmond, there's be so much mixed emotion because you know you've had a good crack, but also complete missed opportunity. There's some goals they left out there. We spoke about Lynch earlier in the game, but even Sam Lawler's attempt close to goal late in that last quarter, you'd be a little bit dirty flying home to Melbourne, I would have thought.
1: 51 inside 50s to 50 in favour of Richmond. So they had enough, and to your point, the 12 behinds, and there was 2 rush, but that hot one, that first goal, they should have kicked out and just got the inside of the post too. And Tom Brown, he's behind mid-sitter there in that last quarter, and then Steely Green in the first quarter. So some real chances that they should have got probably even half of those, and then they give themselves, you know, if could have and should have. But, yeah, they probably just that start, like Houghton's one, like they were up and about. If he had got that early, it just changes. And it's hard as a coach, Loz, too. Like, I don't know what, you just get one up and then get another, and away you go. And yeah, Richmond were good early.
2: I think ultimately as well, like the Crows senior players stood up and Isaac Rankin, he couldn't have played a more impressive 5 or 6 weeks of footy for me. Tonight, 790 metres gained is almost rude. 37 disposals. That's an impressive game of footy. He did it at both ends of the ground too. He did spend a large chunk of the first half playing as the defensive mid until he flipped over with Dawson and then was able to have an impact in the front half. And Dawson as well with the 35 and nearly 600 metres gained. I think those two carried them and were able to provide stability where needed. And having Kalachi in this team is a low disposal count with 11, but his ability to navigate what's being thrown around at stoppage I think is really important for this side. And even that last kick, the ugly taunt that was to Taylor Walker's favour, just to take time off the clock and put it in your front half when you need to.
0: One of those games that Adelaide just had to win and they got over the line in the end by 9. They're still in the hunt for a top 4 finish and they're walking down the race to meet Josh Money right now in the Crows rooms. Down to you, Josh.
3: As well, after what was a real war of attrition for fans and players alike in that second half. But a huge turnout inside these Crows rooms and they're walking in very much relieved after what was a nervous night, and they've said during the week that their destiny is in their own hands. Probably not the percentage boosting win that they might have hoped for, but they stressed how imperative it was to win all three games and give themselves every chance of finishing in the top four, and job done tonight. And they're slightly forming now to what would be a very wet rendition of the song.
1: Can see you in the background there, Josh, on our monitor too, but it looks like there's the players to people ratio in that room now. There's hardly any room in there for the players.
3: You're spot on, Jam. I nearly got crunched by that huddle, but full house in here. I'll be back with one of the young stars in a moment.
0: So Adelaide in fifth now, just behind the Lions on percentage. They're about a goal away from leapfrogging them back into the spot they came into the round in, but all that matters is the final fortnight now as these four sides clash for the double chance. So Adelaide with Fremantle and GWS to come. Brisbane have Gold Coast and Collingwood. Melbourne have Port and the Western Bulldogs, and Geelong feel like they're in the hunt as well, with North Melbourne and Richmond to come out of their last two. So it's anybody's ball game, and as Josh said, Matthew Nix said it last week, destiny's in their hands right now in terms of what they can do in September. And not all wins have to be the greatest, do they, Lauren? Sometimes it's just about banking the 4 points, and they probably would have wanted more out of tonight, but it would have been catastrophically worse if they dropped it.
2: That's really true, and I do think there's going to be a lot of vision. If you're coaching, you look at tonight, and particularly those forward 50 entries in the first two and a bit quarters of the game were ugly. That were hot, they were pressured. Richmond defended the ground really well, but just cooking the footy when you haven't got Fogarty ahead of the ball, it wasn't great footy offensively from the Crows, and I really liked the way Richmond defended the ground for a lot of the game. So, I mean, yeah, you've got to be optimistic. I know that there'll be Crows fans who are not feeling overly optimistic after that game tonight, but a win is a win, no injuries, and ideally you get players like Nankervis and Fogarty back next week.
0: Mega game for Isaac Rankin tonight, so 37 touches and a goal with his 12 clearances. I've mentioned all the numbers over the last 5 weeks, but they're going to boost even more and what he's been able to add in terms of that midfield mix. So handy bit of class on ball right now for the Crows, and as Lauren touched on, maybe just the bookends needing a little bit of work heading into the final fortnight of footy. That being said, a chance to see some young stars tonight again for Adelaide. They've got Riley O'Brien back in as well. He looked lively in the first half, so at least they know what they're working with in terms of their depth, the Crows. The question is, oh, if you based Friday night off tonight, there's no chance against Fremantle, but if you put the season in perspective, it's going to be a fun blockbuster.
2: Oh, you bring Nankervis back, you bring Fogarty. Fogarty will be available.
4: Yep.
2: And James Borlase, you'd hope he's right.
4: Millerer.
2: And
4: well.
2: Wayne Miller is probably the next big one, really. And
5: I think he's still another two or three.
2: Two or three away.
4: Two, but he'll be back, you know.
2: But yeah, I do think that Fogarty, Nankervis is a name that will never be in the the front line of conversation when you're talking about the Crows shaping towards finals, but he's had such a consistent year and really earned his spot supporting the wings and the halfbacks.
0: Thoughts of Lauren Arnell and Rod Jamieson with you on ABC Sport. All the fallout coming your way, as well as the comments from Andrew Dillon on AFL Saturday this morning about the Geelong concussion saga. It's Adelaide winners by 9. Let's get some reaction in the rooms with Josh Money.
3: Yeah, thank you very much, Aaron. Joined by Hugo Kahan, who's only played a handful of AFL games. Is that your wettest and toughest yet, Hugo?
6: Yeah, I reckon. I've played in a few wet ones. I was saying before, I think I only played in a couple dry ones, so getting used to it. But no, we know what we need to do in these sorts of games. It was obviously a tough one. We grinded it out, but glad to get the win.
3: Were you surprised by just how tight it was? I mean, obviously a percentage boosting win would have been ideal tonight, but winning was the absolute priority.
6: Yeah, I mean, I don't think you can ever be surprised in this competition. Everyone's so good. Contest, pressure, it's a one word for everyone these days. They're so good. They're always going to bring it, especially in games like this when it's bucketing down with rain. It sometimes gets hard to score. So we're definitely, we take the win, we take any win in this competition.
3: Congratulations, a two-year contract extension during the week as well. How much are you loving your short journey with this club so far?
6: Yeah, it's been amazing. I'm so grateful that they've shown faith in me to give me another 2 years. And, I just want to repay that, do what I need to do. I'm just so grateful. I'm so happy at the moment. It's an amazing club, amazing staff from top to bottom, players. It's awesome.
3: Here's Lauren Arnell and Rod Jamieson.
1: Yeah, Hugo, Rod Jamieson, well done tonight. What was Nixie's message? I guess the balance of being able to play wet weather football and kick the ball forward, but it just seemed there was probably too much handball.
6: Yeah, I think there was a bit of that. We obviously, when the rain started to come, we wanted to make it a surge game and really take the ball forward. But I think early on, the main message was we weren't really moving the ball well in our back half. Our back six needed to explode a bit more and create some chaos in there and some pockets of space for us to open up, and we weren't really doing that. So we went to look at that, but obviously then the rain came, so it turns into a different game and we looked to surge the ball. So it was a number of things.
1: We sit up here and we just watch Isaac Rankin just with his wizardry and how clean he is. When you compare to other players, it makes a massive difference.
6: Yeah, he was amazing tonight. I literally saw him in everything. You saw him on the bottom and then he was up and breaking tackles. He was amazing tonight, and it's a pleasure playing with him.
1: It's about your own team, but what did you find difficult with Richmond tonight? What impressed you?
6: Oh, their forwards get up and rip back really, really well. They get goal side here sometimes, so that was a challenging one for us, but their pressure was really good. They get in the holes in their team D really well, so we found it a bit tough to move the ball, but I think that was off the back of us a bit, so we need to work on that a bit. But they worked that out really well, and they were sitting in the holes plugging it really well, so we couldn't really move the ball. But their pressure was really good tonight as well, so glad we got the win.
2: Hugo, it's Lauren Arnell. You mentioned how the forwards like to get up and then rip back. How much of that was coming from stoppage? I saw a couple of times there were a few of you trying to navigate different things that were happening around stoppage with their high forwards.
6: Yeah, they were throwing a few different things at us going into the stoppage. Behind the rucks. We planned for that. We knew it was coming. It's just certain things that happen. It always happens week in, week out. They're going to throw things at you. We just need to think about it on the spot and work with each other as a back six and get it done.
2: And you also talked about how more aggressive offense you needed probably in that second half. How important was it to address at halftime the inside 50 entries? It seemed like there were a lot of long kicks that were just going in a bit too slow. Was there a bit of a conversation around urgency and more speed on the ball?
6: Not really. I mean, we're probably waiting for things to open up. We're just looking to get the ball in that connection zone just above the 50 and see what looks we could get. Obviously, with the rain, we're trying to just put it up in front of the cage a bit and let the boys go to work. If we can make it a front-half game, we're happy with that. It's more so just locking it in there and not letting it come back out. That was the main thing, but yeah, it's a tricky one. We got to look at different ways to get better. If we want to move it fast or move it slow, there's certain avenues we got to look at.
0: Hugo Hawke-Arnes with us on ABC Sport after the Crows' 9-point win over the Tigers. It's Aaron Bryant here, Hugo. You've got a luxury riches at halfback, and you've certainly added to that tremendous depth that's now there with Rory Laird. Oscar Ryan's looking great as well. Wayne Miller is going to come back in. Walk us through your development as a mid-season pick when you've got, you know, so many talented players around you.
6: Yeah, it's a cliche, but I've literally just taking it week by week. It's trying not to think too far ahead, learning off guys like Wayne and Lairdy and doing a bit of vision with Wayne and stuff like that. But honestly, just trying not to fill my head with too much stuff. Sort of been a pretty chaotic month and a bit for me, so that's probably the main thing. And Nixie's been amazing with that, just making sure I'm playing off instinct, but then doing the team things as well. So it's great how much depth we've got back there. It's going to cause a few headaches at selection, which is always a good thing heading into finals. So we'll see how that goes.
0: Are you feeling that at training in terms of the options, the managements, the fact that there are still stars to come back, that everybody is fighting for September right now?
6: Yeah. And it's a good thing. You need a healthy list, I think, to go all the way in September. So we'll be dealing with that. There's spots up for selection. So we're looking at that, and everyone's trying as hard as they can, and yeah, the coaches will leave that up to them.
7: Hugo, it's Tom Wilson here, mate. Talk us through Riley O'Brien. I know you're new to the club, but he's been the long-standing ruckman, and Lockie McAndrew's been in his spot, rested this week. Did you notice the crowd really getting behind him? They were cheering basically every touch he had.
6: Absolutely. Nah, yeah. Birdo, you talk to anyone at the club, absolutely love him. He's just awesome. The way he's attacked this whole year, I know I've only been here for a month and a half, but for what's to happen to him, you know, lose his spot and just he fronts up every week and has a smile on his face and really gets around the boys. He's an incredible human being. I can't speak highly enough of him, and he was absolutely magnificent tonight. He competed so well, and I thought he was the better one out there today.
0: Going to sidetrack quickly, Hugo, but walk us through what Josh Joss means in the song. What's going on there?
6: I'm not too sure. I'm still new. So I think it might be something to do with an old player. I don't know. I think that was something that was before my time.
0: We'll get onto the riddle across the next 2 weeks, I'm sure. And tell us, what does the word Fremantle mean to you right now?
6: Oh, I can't wait. It's going to be amazing. I'm really looking forward to it if we can head over there, if I'm picked, obviously. And really looking forward to it. I think they just came off a loss today, so they're going to be fit and firing. They're going to absolutely throw it at us. So I can't wait.
0: We were talking about the roller coaster that a season can be, where some wins look absolutely elite and some losses look like the worst in the world. And tonight, you know, you were heavy favourites and you just get over the line. But do you feel like if you look at the campaign in totality, you're ready for the ladder leaders?
6: Yeah, I think so, definitely. Our game stacks up. I think we're really high in contest and pressure. They're the main things you need heading into finals. So we take a lot of confidence in that going into next week and the games to come and finals, definitely.
0: Can't wait to see how it all plays out. Thanks for your time, Hugo. Congratulations on the start to your career as well.
6: Perfect. Thanks, guys. Appreciate it.
0: Hugo Hawker-Hahn downstairs after Adelaide's 9-point victory. He's really developing into a handy option. It's just his ninth game tonight, but he's averaging nearly 20 touches. And there is going to be a selection squeeze at some point. I've seen some Crows fans say they prefer him over Rory Laird. Like, it's amazing what he's been able to do, but Matthew Nix has got some tough decisions to come. Jamo?
1: I just think, you know, credit to the recruiters to find someone like that in the middle of all and get him here, and then he's here 1 week and play him the next week, and then look what he's shown and how he's really grown, and just listening to him talk, he's quite a mature guy too. Very impressive.
7: He talked during the week, Jamo, after signing that contract extension, and sort of about what he learnt at Sydney and when he went back to the VFL after being delisted. He'd not only sort of learn about his own game and physically, but he'd learn the mental side of it and how to approach the game. And when his name was called for Adelaide, he knew he'd be ready to go. So yeah. It was quite a fascinating, as we

0: had out in that interview. Very insightful bloke.
1: We always sort of talk about, like, he's 22, you know, the US system, and that's sort of going through college and get him to that 21, 22, and Loz.
2: Like, yeah, I'm big on that. I think the draft age, and, yeah, for both girls and boys, I think the draft age is a very healthy conversation to be having.
1: Yep.
2: 18, in these cases, often seems like not the right time, and it, particularly for young tools, it's never a great time to come in as an 18-year-old. And we see midfielders dominate... and big bodies dominate through junior years, and then they get to the 18th year and get drafted at a high pick, and suddenly all of the adults on the field are just as strong, if not stronger than you. And so it rarely benefits. So I'd love to see, once AFLW evolves a little bit more, because we know that all the young players are the players that have had a full pathway. But in the men's competition, you probably do it both at the same time. So you give it a little bit longer, but I think naturally you'd expect the draft age to increase.
1: Well, the pressure of year 12... just getting your license, you know, being drafted or feeling like you want to be drafted, plus the pressure of all these player managers and clubs coming to you and going through the combine and the camps.
2: I think as well, life experience and returning to the education field this year, and I'm doing a bit of teaching at Flinders University at the moment, as well as some high school relief teaching, and just seeing there's a lot of kids at Henley High who have draft hopes in the girls and boys spaces with their footy academy, and There's SANFL young players I'm teaching at university at the moment in the education space. And you just think if they needed to go to a college-type system or university or do a trade of their interest and set themselves up for life outside of football, which ties into the concussion conversation as well, can we help these young people be wonderful footballers but also better people outside of the game? And I think raising the draft age provides for both.
1: And they haven't probably had a part-time job either. So the first paycheck they get is 80 to 100 grand and think, how good is this?
2: Well, we can talk about all of the topics on that if we dive in on gambling. I won't do it to you guys. But you look at a team like Melbourne Storm, who've been so successful in the NRL space for so long, and we know that Craig Bellamy, for years and years and years, as soon as the new recruits, however old you are, whatever club you've come from, or if you're a fresh player and you've just earned your first contract... The Storm make those players do at least a week of hard work and train at the same time. So they set different training times. They ask them to go and work outside of rugby and gain a full appreciation of the opportunity they have as athletes.
3: Thoughts of Lauren Unnell and Rod Jamieson with you on ABC Sport. We're going to chat about the Tigers very shortly and get some reaction from their camp. But as Andrew says on the text line from Dung Craig, enjoyed the call. Freo Melbourne today was unreal. What chance does Adelaide have next week against Fremantle? So... where are we leaning ahead of the start to what will be a absolute blockbuster in round 23?
1: Well, I think, you know, Hugo feels that they're up for it. And probably the stats would suggest that they are too in terms of where Adelaide sit. But Fremantle are ahead of them on a number of the genuine KPIs. But I think the midfield speed of Fremantle, you talk about the firepower up four for Adelaide, like Fremantle's is exceptional. Both defences are really sound, and it's going to be in front of 50,000 Wharfie fanatics, you know. Like, it's going to be a huge game, and it's probably the right game for Adelaide to head over there now leading into a finals campaign. One, great challenge. Two, lose. All right, what do we do? How do we go about it? Learn from it. If win, how good is that the other way? But what did we take out of that as well? So I think it's going to be a cracking game.
2: I do think you addressed some challenges at the selection table this week if you're the Crows. And we spoke pre-game. I loved your point, Jamo, about potentially O'Brien playing again next week and McAndrew having another week off. And if I'm Matthew Nicks right now, I might be getting jumpy on that. I'd want to be putting as strong a team as possible out there against Fremantle and having an absolute crack. And the first part they'll need to address going up against Freo, coming off a loss and then going to Perth, is you're going to need to take a much taller forward line to Perth than what you had tonight at Adelaide Oval.
3: And they'll get Darcy Fogarty back, which will certainly be a handy addition for that.
4: Yeah, and hoping to get Borlase back to try and tackle those.
2: I said forward line. I meant back line. Apologies, guys. You're going to need significantly taller. It's getting late in the night, isn't it? You're going to need a taller back line than what you had tonight against Richmond. My apologies.
1: And six-day break too.
4: Tough ones, because I think, you know, 3 weeks ago, even coming off that win over Sydney, that was such a huge away win. But you probably, not many people are going to Perth and beating Freo. So that's one thing that's going to be very difficult to do. So if they don't do it, you know, we can't be thinking that it's the end of the world, but I guess it's just...

0: the way that the game goes down, because you know, with a top four spot on the line, and they really do test their finals credentials.
1: I know it's a being home and being comfortable and doing that, but I'd get over there as early as I can too. Just get over there, time change, time different, just settle
2: how,
1: in.
2: How early?
1: I'd definitely go Wednesday, Friday night game. Maybe go Tuesday, but certainly definitely go Wednesday as opposed to the normal day before. Had a real good go at it. I mean, it's a big, it's a long trip. It's the longest trip. Well, probably Perth to Brisbane is probably the biggest trip, those four teams. But, yeah, time change, a couple of hours, just acclimatise. It doesn't sound like a lot, but just the little things that need to be done.
3: It's the perfect measuring stick, but as Tom said, if it goes too hard the other way, it can damage your confidence ahead of September. So you want to be close, and if you win, it's great. And if you lose, I don't think you lose many supporters given they are the ladder leaders. But
1: how close is close to September? Well, if you're only a couple of weeks away. But yeah, look at Brisbane last week, get absolutely belted and beat up, and then go out and do what they did last night.
3: Yeah.
1: You know, like,
0: do you think the Crows have that lever? I feel like, you know, have we seen it enough? I know we've seen them. The Western Bulldogs game was a wonder to watch. You know, that was, I thought that was the night that they did something that, that what Brisbane has been able to do when they bounce back.
2: The SCG win too against Sydney, I think, is an important shout. And it really wasn't that long ago. I think they can shake Freo. And the beauty of Sydney in Perth, what was that, about a month ago against Fremantle, when they crumbled in the last quarter, but before that, they showed a blueprint of how to beat Fremantle, and Melbourne have done it again today. So, I mean, there's opportunity there.
3: We'll see how they go tactically, I guess, against, the benchmark of the comp.
1: I think the biggest pressure game they played in was probably the showdown here, where Port just absolutely applied pressure for the entirety of that game. That's what I'd probably have a look at, and how to navigate and what could we have done better, because that's going to be the type of pressure that Fremantle are going to throw at you.
3: And that's the flip side. If you have a loss like the Swans did that night, where it's, you know, even if you're up early but you can sit 100.5 a fortnight out from September, I think it'll do some damage. So there's a line there that Adelaide need to be competitive and not completely roll over if it gets too hard. But, gee, it'll tell us a lot Friday night, and cannot wait to see how it all plays out in Perth as we kickstart round 23 on ABC Sport. A couple of other texts coming through. So Dean's wondering why there's no Thursday night game next week. It's because the AFLW is underway, Dean. So we've got the first game tomorrow, which you can actually hear on ABC Listen from 4, St Kilda and Carlton, as part of the doubleheader. And then we have this big gap until Thursday night where we get some clear air for Hawthorn and Melbourne. So look, I like it that it gets a standalone platform. I don't like the gap between the games, but at least it's getting a chance to get, you know, off the ground running, Lauren. And then we'll see what happens in terms of the rest of the fixture. But that is why there's no Thursday night game this week.
1: I was thinking exactly the same thing. But Loz, where's the best time again for the year for the AFLW?
2: Look, I think ultimately, long term, the season is significantly longer than 12 games. I think everyone should play each other once, which means W ends up crossing over further into the men's season. And something else, like, it's not perfect, right? We're entering into the 11th season of AFLW, but most of the preseason now is in winter. And so there's challenges with that. And, you know, you do have to do your time as a competition. But, yeah, ultimately, I think it pushes closer to the Easter mark of the year. And you have 17 rounds of footy where everyone plays each other once, and hopefully that evolves as well with Tasmania coming in.
3: I'm trying to get it as much clear air as possible, I think, so that it just gets the coverage it deserves, because there's going to be a lot of games that are head-to-head with the AFL this year, and I'm not sure how that's going to help the broadcast numbers that they need to justify expanding the fixture. And the AFL will almost use it against itself, in a sense, to say it hasn't grown if the audiences aren't there. Brett in Canberra says, great call, difficult conditions. I think the Crows can push for the top four this year, but how do they match up against the Lions?
2: A great question. I think, I like that the Crows have blooded some of the young kids in the last 2 weeks, but from what I saw tonight, this is nowhere near their best team.
0: Yeah.
2: And I don't want to sit here and can young players that are getting opportunities, but there are a number of players out there tonight that if the Crows are going to win a final this year, those guys are playing SNFL at that point of the year. They're not playing AFL footy. And so, yeah, if you look at the injury list, there's a depth of players that need to come back into this team. Without mixing my words again, that includes taller defenders.
3: Thoughts of Lauren Arnell, Rod Jamieson with you tonight. Let's turn towards the Tigers. A very gallant performance against a side that was the

0: heavy favourites at home, and Richmond got within single digits and had a couple of chances late. Josh Money's down in their rooms for some reaction. In a moment's time, I think we're going to head to Josh very shortly. I've jumped the gun there, unfortunately. We'll try and head there in a moment's time. Ray in the Riverland sent us a text. I like this one as well. So, very entertaining call. Love Lauren Arnell's info. Very helpful in knowing what is happening with the game. Sorry, Aaron, that you weren't the winner. And Jammo, you were so calm and neutral in victory. So there you go.
1: Jammo was on a fishing boat in his mind.
2: Did we find out what your favourite location was? No. I got a text and they said, did we get an answer?
3: No, I don't think we did. North Queensland or up sort of top of Australia would be nice.
4: And I texted him saying that, so I don't know why it's thrown to me.
3: Josh seems to know where he wants to go fishing, possibly.
1: I'll give a shout. I lived in Lakes Entrance for the last 2 years of high school, so that's far northeast coast of Victoria.
3: Yep.
1: Cold in the winter, but a lovely part of the world, and lots of commercial fishing boats go out into the ocean off Lakes Entrance. Yeah. Big fishing town. And I think if you want to catch something big, Jammo, you head out to Lakes Entrance. Fair trip from Adelaide, but potentially worth it if you want to catch something more than what you got in the igloo.
3: It's almost like a game of golf where you go out with mates and you just talk a bit of rot for 4 hours, like just doing it on a boat.
0: You do that enough with us, mate. You need more of it.
1: So to clarify, the fish don't matter. The setting matters.
3: Yep.
1: I'll withdraw that then. Let's go, like, have you been to Stradbroke Island?
3: No.
1: Just off Brisbane?
3: I've been to Hamilton Island.
1: Stradbroke Island is a bit of a ferry off out of, like, sort of east of Brisbane.
3: Yep.
1: Not hard to get to, and a beautiful part of the world.
3: Well, the four of us should go fishing.
0: So I think we're getting a bit sidetracked, so I might just steer the ship back towards footy again and
3: we're
0: the Tigers.
3: Still Josh Money, aren't we?
0: Yeah, well, we'll get down to him very shortly. But
2: the Tigers almost caught a big fish tonight.
0: There you go. That's right, the segue that I was after. Talking point through the week was about Adam Duzé's future and the fact that he has the worst coaching record in the first 56 games of his tenure. You feel like tonight maybe he answered a few questions because tactically he really kept up with Matthew Nix, and John O'Rourke said on 774 during the week that he's going to coach to 100 games. He signed to 20 and 28 and said, I'll assure you he'll be there till the end of that deal. So even though they're 3-18 now on the year, the green shoots were really prevalent tonight. Do you feel like Adam Uze's got enough to stick it through to another campaign?
3: Well, we spoke earlier about you need to be patient with coaches, and particularly first-time coaches. He's got enough experience, and you need probably 3 years initially, if not five, to get where you want to go and have your own team, because you inherit and then you get into the recruiting and then you bring in players that you need and want. So you have to be patient. And even if you talk Richmond, so yes, they won 2017 and then on 19 into 20. How good was that 4 years there? But they hadn't won one since 1980. So they'd gone a long time. And yes, we all want to win one and the gap's so big, but it's a freaking hard game to play. It's a freaking hard game to coach.
1: I agree. Loz. Yeah, I'm so with you, Jammo. I think Adam Uze completely deserves his time. And any conversation suggesting otherwise baffles me, to be really honest. I think what we saw tonight and the win against the Eagles last week, could they have won more games of footy than three this year? Yeah, probably. But we're seeing some wonderful players ply their trade. We're seeing connection across the field. And a team that almost cracked the Crows at Adelaide Oval tonight.
0: That's always the hard part, is when you do shake it up after a caretaker coach who's gotten the kids to a point and then you change it, would they lose a bit of chemistry there? And we're starting to see now that, these first-round picks are flowing and progressing, and a lot of the chat is the 50 game benchmark when you really start to shine, and a lot of these first rounders aren't there yet. There's only a few of them that have played 18 or more over the last 2 years, so really, there's a lot of potential once they just keep them on the park.
3: Well, I think the longevity that I've been in this role, and I've worked with Mick Malthouse and David Park, and I've asked them this question too around how long is, when do you find yourself in the right position? And is there a blueprint to actually picking your squad of 40? Like, do you have, 15 midfielders? Do you have 12 backs? Do you have how many? Like, what is the number? But you can't really land on it. You can't be definitive. So I think, again, you have to be patient. And if you want to refer to a club that hasn't been patient, then just look at Carlton. And they've had their 12 coaches in 25 years. And they just keep blowing up. And here we are now finding that Josh Fraser might be the right one. And look what he's been able to do. But you have to be patient.
1: I think also team balance is important. So we've seen what's happened with the Suns this year and loading up on stars. And one of the points I was trying to make throughout the call is now that we know what Nathan Broad's doing next year and he won't be playing for Richmond, Flossstone was incredible tonight, but also the best of him is past him. I'm intrigued by Rye Geeshan. I believe he's the list manager at Richmond, and how they choose to formulate their list going into 2027 and beyond. You wonder if Adam Uze says, no, we've got the young fellas, let's stick with them. Or if they see potential trade targets similar to an Alex Neil-Bullen and a Kel Archie, not with the design of let's get a premiership in the next 2 or 3 years, but with the design of, hey, you're a player who's probably getting squeezed out at your existing club because you're starting to age out, but we see that you're more than healthy, fit and capable enough to be playing amongst this group of men over the next 3 years. And we need your experience to keep level heads around a very talented group of high draft picks.
3: Well, I think the challenge of this is an all-in move by them too next year. If they go after Butters, like, what are they going to give up? And they're in that position based on where they are on the ladder to be able to do that. But do they want to do that?
1: So, fantastic footballer and also another star.
3: Yeah.
1: So you're putting a star amongst stars. And that's what's... I'm not saying Butters is anything like Petrarca, but that recipe isn't precise, right? So can you find another role player like Adelaide have really cleverly done with Neil-Bullen and Archie? Can you find another senior role player who's played 100, 150 games of footy and potentially falling on the outside and holds enormous value in a side like Richmond?
2: So Liam Baker was one that was taken from Richmond to West Coast, I would say.
1: Clever move.
2: Has been a fantastic move, and you can see the way he plays and he's bringing players along, and they've got Starcevic from Brisbane Lions as well.
1: Yep.
0: And yeah, you talk about Nick Flossstone and what he's been able to do tonight, like just having that senior leadership to at least rally some of the youth and show the way, you know, that'll do them a world of good as well. So they've got a pretty decent balance right now. The problem is Tom Lynch was very non-committal with Lauren Wood last week, speaking about his future. He's about to become a dad alongside Olivia in September, and he's 33 right now, so he might not be there. Dion Presti, there's talks he's going to the Giants to navigate his way to a coaching role, so he's 34 in October.
1: Smart. Yeah.
0: So he might be out the door to go join Adam Kingsley in a reuniting there, and Nathan Broad's about to retire. So there's three senior pillars who are about to depart the Tigers. A lot of leadership that needs to be filled.
1: Yeah, and I do think you'd want to be proactive in that space. And I don't think it is... If it's Butters, then you're probably losing negotiation power with everybody else because you've got to pay up. But if it's not Butters, then you've got flexibility to find quality players that might be 3 or 4 or 5 years younger than Prestia types who can add real value as leaders within your playing group.
0: Also on tonight, just the last one before we move over to the Geelong concussion drama, Isaac Rankin had a ranking point night of 224. So that is the most in Adelaide Crows history. The best of all time, Gary Ablett Jr. had 251 in 2008. So that tells you how close he got in terms of his performance tonight, which was an amazing 36 touches, 30 of those effective. He had 18 contested possessions. He kicked at 75% as well. Six tackles and the goal to go to his name. So Isaac Rankin, with a massive night, 7 inside 50s, over 800 metres gained, and ends up with over 200 ranking points. It was a huge night for him, and yeah, preached it a lot through the night, but his last 2 months really have showcased exactly what Adelaide was missing in September last year. So, huge result for Isaac there.
3: And 18 contested. Plus
1: none of it was cheap footy.
3: Nah, and then he gets tagged, and he gets worked hard against too, so like, solid.
0: All right. Let's head into the rooms. Kai and Ann is downstairs with Josh Money after a very gallant performance from the Tigers.
5: Yeah, thank you very much, Aaron. And joined by Kai Ann. And Kai, just 9 games of footy so far. How tough was that? And the chance to play on someone like Tex Walker tonight. How much did you relish that? Albeit not the result you wanted.
6: Yeah, not the result. But like the boys fought hard. We all dug in. But yeah, you sort of bought yourself a little bit standing out there in game 9 and you're playing on Tex, who's what, kick 700 or something. I spoke to him after the game, just as a pleasure to play on him. So to get that sort of experience so early on is, yeah, it'll do me good in the long run.
5: It was a bit of a back and forth between you two throughout the night. I think he maybe got you for a free kick at one point. What did he say after that?
6: Oh, I was having a laugh and he just said how stiff I was. And I just said, geez, you're pretty smart. So there's a bit of that. But no, he was good to play on. So,
5: what was the coach's message? Because so gallant, but ultimately ends in defeat.
6: Yeah, we just went through

0: call.
1: Yeah. No, we had a bit of a laugh up here because when that 50 gave and then Taylor said he threw it up and then there was the footage was on you both and it was as if to say I did overplay it. You got caught out with the 50.
0: Yeah, it was. That's exactly how it played out.
1: Yep.
0: I reckon he just got me for smarts there. I thought he went to play on, so I went for the tackle, and there you go. Next thing, I'm done.
1: What about Ben Miller's game tonight too?
0: Oh, he's we missed him there for a couple of weeks. I was sort of one man out, but playing alongside him, he's been awesome. He's always big job on Phil Thorpe again tonight. But yeah, he's awesome to play alongside as well as a few of the other boys like Brody and Tigger. They're helping me while I'm out there and help my career advance pretty quick.
2: Hey, Kai, tell us about Adam Uze. So you're coming in the middle of the season. There's obviously a lot of pressure on the coach who's trying to build this rebuilding list towards a competitive campaign, and the win-loss record is always almost an afterthought considering the development of the players he's trying to do. But walk us through how, you know, important and positive he is as a senior coach.
0: Yeah, he's been awesome from the day I've come in. He got me in his office pretty early on and sort of went through a bit about himself. He's like connected with the group like straight away. The boys love him. We love playing for him. The results aren't there at the moment, but there's a clear message where we want to go and how we want to play. It's definitely working out. We'll get there. He's been awesome to play under. How connected he is and tight with us boys. It helps having a coach like that when you're running out.
2: Before we let you go, you're a new body down back, but gee, it's a big moment next week against St Kilda. Nathan Broad, the triple premiership defender, plays his final game. But how are you feeling ahead of it to celebrate Broadie?
0: Yeah, well, I've only been here for a short time with him. Even when he came in and did his speech, I was getting a little bit sad. And then he's nearly slotted one from 50 today, so that would have been the cherry on top. But no, it'll be an awesome game. The boys will get up for it. And we'll fight hard again and we'll try and get the win again for him.
2: Should be a special afternoon. Thanks for your time, Kai, and congratulations on the effort tonight.
0: Thanks, boys. Cheers.
2: Kai Anand downstairs with Josh Money after the Crows 9-point victory here at the Adelaide Oval. All right, we're fast running out of time. AFL Sunday tomorrow at midday with Matt Clinch and Cameron Ling. We've got three AFL games to ramp up the round with the Giants and the Suns, West Coast and Collingwood and St Kilda and Carlton. But in between all of that is the start of the AFLW, which you can hear on ABC Listen from 4:15 Eastern Standard Time, part of that doubleheader between the Saints and the Blues to get us underway. Earlier today, Andrew Dillon jumped on AFL Saturday to chat about the Geelong concussion saga with Jake Colajasny. The story there, if you're not across it, that Geelong essentially asked Jake to sign a waiver as part of his player contract a few years ago, given he had had a history of concussions and didn't get the complete green light from the concussion panel a few years back. Many in the industry feel like that was a big decision that, you know, essentially took away a player's rights to basic health and safety in the workplace. Andrew Dillon, as a result, has been trying to clear up why they originally didn't penalise Geelong, why they're now investigating it. All the conflicts of interest with Craig Drummond, who's the current chairman at the AFL, who was the president of Geelong at the time. He jumped on with the crew on AFL Saturday this morning. This is what he had to say in regards to how much the AFL did know about what Geelong decided to do with Jake Colajasny and who essentially oversaw that decision.
3: The AFL and people within the AFL legal and insurance and risk team, on the back of the concussion panel, which is convened by the AFL, so this is back in 2023 or 4, spoke to Geelong about, on the back of the panel with the player wanting to come back and play, about making sure that there was an understanding in relation to the risk and making sure that there was an understanding in relation to the consent.
4: But you didn't know that was in a waiver form?
3: Didn't know that it was necessarily in a written form or that there would have this other provision in it.
2: So Andrew Dillon essentially saying, yes, the AFL were aware of some sort of discussion, but didn't physically see the document, which is supposed to be going through the Players Association, through the league, and obviously through the manager of Jake Colajasny, who reportedly didn't know either. Big hardball question from Mick Malthouse in the follow-up to Andrew Dillon, asking him, would he want his children to sign a document like that? Here's what he had to say.
3: I would want them to be in an environment that is as safe as it can be. And when you have, concussions affect people differently, and if you have multiple concussions and you take a bit longer to respond to them, that's when you go before the panel, and that's what happened in this case.
5: Yeah.
3: And then he's been cleared fit to play. So what you'd want is your son or daughter to be doing what they're doing.

0: doing it as safely as they can.
1: And also Craig Drummond's role in it all, given the fact he has a significant conflict of interest. This is how Andrew Dillon says the AFL will approach that in their investigation.
0: Well, I think as Craig said in his statement, he hasn't been and won't be involved in any deliberations. So I think that you can clear it that way. And I think if you think about, what's good governance, and anything, part of that is actually mistakes do happen and then owning up when they happen. And that's what, so far we've seen from Geelong, from current president, current CEO and former president.
1: So still a lot of questions to be answered by the AFL moving forward, albeit Andrew Dillon probably navigated his way through some tough ones today across multiple platforms.
2: It's not a mistake. You can't call it a mistake because it's a planned thing. A mistake would be, forgetting a zero in the contract. But this is something outside of a normal contract. So how's that a mistake?
1: They've been pushing the boundaries for years with multiple attempts at competitive advantage, and this one felt like they took it a bit too far. And Dillon, during that interview, also said that he was pleased that Geelong were taking accountability for it. But the report from Jay Clark was that when he asked them about it a week ago, they denied it. So we'll find out more across the next week. But obviously, there were a lot of eyes on the Geelong game today when they defeated Essendon by 67 points. And Chris Scott had to front the media afterwards. He was asked about the whole issue. Here's what he had to say.
3: They're entitled to an opinion. I'd prefer if it was a bit more informed. Yeah, my opinion, and this is deliberate, that I am kept at arm's length from these things. So even if I was prepared to say more, I just wouldn't be able to give you anywhere near a clearer picture as, the people that actually were involved in this stuff or are involved in it. But it's not 1980. The coach doesn't run everything these days. Well, so I don't even follow the media that much. So, even the events of the last couple of days, I'm kind of loosely aware of it. And I get a briefing, but I actually don't want to know too much. So I would imagine that, I can't remember exactly, but I would imagine I heard about it when it was made public. But again, it's like, even when I search my recollection of it, I can't even remember the timing around it. That's how far away I am from it. It's not my position to give an opinion on it. As I said, I'm one of the least informed people here, so I just think it's really poor judgment for people to have an opinion or acknowledge or refute those sort of things without all the facts. I mean, I suspect in the fullness of time, I still won't know. It's just not part of my remit. I guess if you really press me, I could go and demand that I be involved in it, but I don't want to be. It's just not the way that our football club or I think any good football club operates, and the AFL don't want us to operate that way either.
1: So Chris Scott distancing himself from the issue. There's still a lot of fallout to come, and we'll start it all tomorrow with AFL Sunday from midday with Matt Clinch and Cameron Ling. Quick votes, 3-2-1, Lauren Arnell.
4: One vote, Jack Ross. I thought he led the way for his side. Really impressive night with 29 disposals. Two votes, Jordan Dawson. And three votes, no-brainer, Isaac Rankin.
1: Great work from Lauren Arnell and Rod Jamieson tonight. Tom Wilson, great calling with you as always. Josh Money downstairs, Brianna Foray as well there. And Simon Rose, tech and back in the studio to Mitch Turner. Adelaide winners by 9 points. They're within the hunt of the top four, but currently in fifth, just behind Brisbane on percentage. Big day of footy coming. The Giants and the Suns from 1 Eastern, West Coast and Collingwood from 4 Eastern, St Kilda and Carlton from 7, but you can hear the start of the AFLW from 4 on ABC Listen. Join us tomorrow on ABC Sport as we continue Round 22. Thanks for your company tonight. Stay safe. We'll see you tomorrow.
5: ABC News with Andrew Kaloupas. New South Wales has confirmed its first cases of the H5 avian flu in Australian native birds. Here's Francis Dew.
6: The state government says one bird was found dead near Naruma on the south coast, while another was found near Wentworth in western New South Wales. Both were greater crested terns. It brings a total number of confirmed cases in New South Wales to 4, after two migratory petrels tested positive near Port Stephens last month. Authorities say no cases have been detected in commercial poultry flocks or captive birds anywhere in Australia. They say the risk to humans remain low.
5: Meanwhile, bird exhibits at the Royal Melbourne Show next month are in doubt after an increase in the number of bird flu cases in Victoria. Sasha Payne reports.
7: In a statement, Melbourne Royal Show organisers say the health and welfare of the animals, exhibitors and visitors is its number one priority. It says it's working with Agriculture Victoria, the Melbourne Royal Poultry Committee and vet advisers to assess the potential risks as the situation unfolds. The state government has ordered Victorian poultry producers with more than 50 birds to house them to help prevent the spread of H5N1. The Victorian Poultry Fanciers Association says it's ramped up its biosecurity protocol at poultry shows across regional Victoria this weekend. There are now 47 cases of the deadly flu in Victoria.
5: The former Australian ambassador to the United States, Arthur Sinodinos, has welcomed confirmation of President Donald Trump's nomination for the next US ambassador to Australia. The former Republican congressman David Bratt was nominated by President Trump for the position left vacant following the departure of Caroline Kennedy in 2024. The chair of Sydney University's United States Studies Centre, Arthur Sinodinos, says he could be a useful link between the two countries.
8: I think the relationship is pretty good. We've had the odd swipe from the president over Iran and things like that, but he's very transactional. So he's all about, what have you done for me lately? And so I think we have to accept that's the nature of the relationship. But I think David Bratt will be a very useful interlocutor.
5: The United States has pledged more than $1 billion in security aid to Colombia after the inauguration of its new far-right-wing president, Abelardo de la Esperella. He took the oath of office in the volatile southwestern city of Cali to signal a tough approach to illegal armed groups operating in the region. In his strident maiden speech, he pledged to rebuild democracy, defend his country by reason or by force, and relentlessly defeat narco-terrorism.
9: La erradicación de los cultivos ilícitos.
10: The eradication of illicit crops by all means will be possible. It's a national priority. Coca is not fought with dressed-up statistics or manipulated maps, but by pulling it out of the earth where today it feeds violence and crime.
5: Retail giant Amazon has announced plans for a massive private gas power plant in the US state of Texas to provide energy for a new AI data center. The company says it'll be built in the desert west of San Antonio. It's designed to provide nearly 8 gigawatts of energy and will operate independently of the Texas grid. Europe's most active volcano, Mount Etna, on the Italian island of Sicily, has erupted, triggering a red aviation alert. Footage shows an intense lava fountain, with local media reporting a plume of smoke and ash more than 7,000 metres high. In rugby league, South Sydney has held on to beat Parramatta after a thrilling NRL match at the Sydney Football Stadium. With the details, Andrew Moore.
11: In fact, it was an amazing day of rugby league when you consider the comebacks. In the nightcap of the Sydney Football Stadium, South led Parramatta 28-0, but the Eels scored 4 second-half tries. South just held on the end to win 28-24. At Perth Oval, Melbourne played Manly and the Seagulls led 14-0 in the first half, yet the Melbourne side won easily, 42-20, and a bigger shock before over 50,000 people at Lang Park in Brisbane, the Broncos raced to a 24-0 lead over the Dolphins, but the fifth-placed Finns ended up winning a thriller 40-32. Andrew Moore, ABC Sport, Sydney.
5: A new Wallabies coach, Les Kiss, has won his first test in charge of Australia, surviving a major scare against Japan in Osaka to win 35-32. ABC News.
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13: Well, for more than two decades, Catherine Jenkins has been one of the world's most popular classical crossover artists. Hailing from a small town in South Wales, Catherine began singing in the local church choir. And since those days, she's sung at some of the world's greatest venues, sold millions of albums, performed for troops overseas, and with some of the world's renowned singers. Now, here's a little taste of her beautiful mezzo-soprano voice. This is Habanera from Carmen.

0: one of the many world-renowned singers that Catherine has sung with on a number of occasions is the legendary tenor Jose Carreras. And honestly, this sounds like one of the most incredible lineups ever. Catherine will be one of a raft of singers performing in Brisbane on Saturday, the 5th of December, to mark Carreras' 80th birthday. It's in fact that very day. Jose Carreras himself will be there, along with Robbie Williams, The Corrs, Anne Wilson from Heart, Natalie Imbruglia, Il Divo, Ronan Keating, Darren Hayes. It is an incredible lineup. Catherine will be front and centre as part of it. She's joining us on Nightlife tonight for the playlist. Hello, Catherine. Welcome.
1: Oh, hello. Thanks for having me.
0: Oh, you're very, very welcome. Now, you first performed with Jose Carreras in 2012. Tell us about the first time you two performed together and what it's going to mean sharing the stage with him on his 80th birthday.
1: Oh, he's just such a legend, and he's also like the most amazing gentleman. I think that's how I would sum up Jose. Yeah, we've been singing together for quite some time now, and I went to study at the Royal Academy of Music, and we were always encouraged to go to the library and listen to the great singers to learn from them. And so you can imagine then, you know, getting to sing with Jose after listening and learning from him to then getting to duet with him in concert was such a big deal. And I just always think that he's a true gent in how he treats everybody. You see him, you know, he talks to everybody. He's still so enthusiastic about all kinds of music, and he's a lovely person to be around. So, you know, even if this enormous, incredible lineup and concert, you know, I would be there to support and celebrate his birthday because he's just a truly wonderful man.
0: Now, we can hear your Welsh accent. You come from a small town in South Wales. Tell us about this town.
1: Well, it's called Neath. It's in the South Wales valleys. It's quite a small town, the kind of place where you know everybody. But you know, I grew up with a lot of music around. So we've got, you know, I learned to sing in church, in the church choir, but you've got male voice choirs, you've got Eisteddfods where people compete, and we sing in the rugby, as I'm sure you know. And I feel like everybody sings in my part of the world, and I doubt I would be doing what I do without growing up there and having all those musical opportunities at such a young age.
0: Catherine, is that a particularly Welsh thing, do you think, that you find communities like this where singing is so much an integral part of everyday life?
1: I think so, yeah. I mean, one of my favourite quotes about Wales is to be born Welsh is not with a silver spoon in your mouth, but with music in your blood and poetry in your soul. And I really feel that. I feel like, you know, it's a very sort of humble nation in terms of, you know, what people have, and yet music and culture and all of those things, there's such a passion for it. And we punch above our weight in who we produce, that go out into the world, and then, you know, from actors, singers, you know, all of this kind of stuff. So, yeah, I think it's a big part of who we are.
0: I've got Catherine Jenkins with me tonight. Now, you said you first started singing in church. There was a time when you thought you would rather be a pop star than a classical singer, thanks to the first singer we are going to play tonight. Tell us about Madonna.
1: So my very first record that I bought, this was Madonna, Material Girl. And I think I was also inspired by the music video. You know, I today collect photographs of Marilyn Monroe. And so I think it was this mix of the music of Madonna, but with the visuals of Marilyn. And to me at that time, it was the most glamorous thing I'd ever seen. And so I fell in love with it.
0: And your first track tonight is indeed Madonna and Material Girl.

0: This is Nightlife on ABC Radio. It's Suzanne Hill with you. I have Catherine Jenkins with me. She's one of the world's most popular classical crossover artists with a gorgeous mezzo-soprano voice. She will be in Australia in December for this incredible concert marking the 80th birthday of Jose Carreras. So what sort of music were your parents playing in the house? You had all of this, Catherine, going on in your community, but what were the influences that your parents directly passed to you?
1: I think both of them liked the big voices. I think they my dad was a bit older than my mum, so he was from a generation, I think, that he loved, like, you know, Sinatra, Matt Monro. He loved the big voice of Shirley Bassey. And then my mum loved, you know, Tina Turner, Barbara Streisand. And so no classical influence at home whatsoever, but definitely sort of female vocalists or very smooth vocals. And I think that probably influenced me.
0: Now, your next choice of song, well, it's very different from Material Girl. It's Billy Joel's Scenes from an Italian Restaurant. To introduce this song and just tell us a bit about what you love about it.
1: Well, a little did I imagine that growing up in Neath, I would end up marrying a man born and bred in New York City. I was actually on tour with Andrea Bocelli in America when I was set up on a blind date with my now husband. The last concert of the tour.

0: was in New York, and that's where I met my husband. And so I think all New Yorkers have a love of Billy Joel, so it seems. That's been my experience anyway. And so not I did not know m much Billy Joel music before I met my husband, and now this song definitely makes me think of the good times of discovering New York with him.
1: Billy Joel and its scenes from an Italian restaurant.

0: It's Nightlife on ABC Radio. You've been listening to Billy Joel's Scenes from an Italian Restaurant, chosen for you by my guest tonight, Catherine Jenkins, who'll be in Australia to help Jose Carrera celebrate his 80th birthday in Brisbane at the Gabba on December the 5th. Now, after Queen Elizabeth II died, Catherine, I understand you were asked by the BBC to record the first performance of God Save the King for His Majesty King Charles III. How big an honour was it for you to be asked to do that at that, you know, incredible kind of crossroads in British history?
1: Oh my gosh, it was huge. I was actually in a church in rural England at the time, and I was recording something else. And it was a beautiful little, you know, country church with an amazing acoustic. And we get the call from the BBC to say we'd like to play the first version of God Save the King within the hour. Is there any chance that, you know, Catherine could record it? And it really felt like it was a moment that was sort of outside of my control. A little, you know, I was sort of like, wow, I could be anywhere right now. I could be on an aeroplane. I could be in, you know, I could be asleep. But I'm standing here in this perfect place to record in front of a microphone, literally. And so, of course, we stopped what we were doing. And we actually stopped and I said a little prayer. And we all thought for a moment about the change of lyrics, because I've obviously sung it so many times for our late queen. I just needed to stop and rethink about singing it with the different words. And then I went to go and record it. I did it in one take. But I think it was in that moment when I realized, as I started singing, everybody's phones went up to record it. And I thought, oh yeah, this is actually historical, yeah. I suppose. And a huge

0: huge honor, and something that I'm obviously very, very felt very humbled that they asked me.
1: And was that on the evening that the Queen actually died that they asked you to do that, or was that the next morning?
0: It was the next morning.
1: Right, wow.
0: Yeah.
1: Catherine Jenkins is here. Your next track is Dance with My Father by Luther Vandross. Tell us about what this means to you.
0: So my as I said, my dad was older than my mum, and so he took early retirement, and my mum went back to work, and my dad was sort of quite ahead of his time, really, was the house husband and looked after my sister and I. And so I spent a lot of time with my dad, and he always was I would say my biggest fan. He drove me to choir practice, to singing lessons, and always just made me quietly think that, I had his support and that he thought I could do it. So when he passed away from cancer when I was 15, this was a huge, devastating loss. And I still, every time I step out on stage, I have a word with him and ask him to bless me. Every award is always dedicated to him. Oh, isn't it funny? I'm feeling emotional now talking about it. But he was amazing. And this song, the very first time I heard it, floored me. And I think if you've lost a dad, you know what I mean.
1: Luther Vandross and Dance with My Father.

0: You're on Nightlife on ABC Radio. Dance With My Father by Luther Vandross is the song that you just heard. Catherine Jenkin, mezzo-soprano, who'll be in Australia to help Jose Carrera celebrate his 80th birthday in December, is here with us on Nightlife. She's choosing a list for you of some of the songs that mean the most to her. And Catherine was talking about the influence her father had. And Catherine, I want to ask you actually a little bit later about your dad's connection to Australia, because I know that he had one. But the next song on the list is Sister Sledge and We Are Family. You sound like a girl for whom family is deeply important.
1: Yeah, and this is the Jenkins family anthem. It always has been for as long as I can remember, but it's almost like a calling. If I remember, the one sort of standout memory of this is the night that I won my first classical Brit Award. The record company had a big party afterwards, and you know, I'd made sure that all the aunties and uncles and cousins had come up from Neath. In fact, my mum had organised a bus trip to come up to London especially for this, so they were all of the Neath contingent were dotted around this party, and all of a sudden We Are Family came on, and it was like a calling. Everybody is almost says, everybody onto the dance floor now. And all the family ended up on the dance floor, and they were all passing my Brit Award around, and we were dancing. And so it's the one song that I've passed on to my own children, and it's just got such a great sentiment.
0: Well, if there's happen to be any extended members of the Jenkins family listening as I play this song, absolutely get up and dance. Here's Sister Sledge, We Are Family.

0: Sister Sledge. We are family. It's Nightlife on ABC Radio. You're with Suzanne Hill on this Saturday night. Now, our next song is Tom Odell, Grow Old With Me. Now, must admit, I'm not familiar with Tom Odell. Just tell us a bit about him and this song.
1: Well, Tom Odell is a British singer-songwriter, and this was the song that Andrew and I chose to have as our first dance at our wedding. And so I love this song, obviously, and it brings back amazing memories. But it's also, I think, just sums up our thoughts on marriage. You know, I love that we're nearly 12 years. We'll be 12 years nearly since we got married. But it's that thing of like, you're my person. You know, it's through everything, I want to witness all of your life with you. So we just love this song.
0: Tom Odell and Grow Old With Me.

That was Tom Odell, Grow Old With Me. Now we reach a more operatic sect part of the conversation. Catherine, I've got Catherine Jenkins with me. We're going to play Maria Callas and Fizzy Dart. Now, she was a huge influence on you when you were growing up, wasn't she?

0: Massive. I remember hearing it was actually a different aria. It was Una Voce Poco Fa, which is about it's from the Barber of Seville, and it's like 6 minutes of vocal gymnastics. And I remember hearing that and thinking, wow, I want to be able to do that one day. And so, I think Maria, her the greatest female opera singer of all time, but just from all the boundaries that she broke, she's this incredible life story, and she really captured my imagination and my interest, and I wanted to sing from hearing her. But I think Vicidate is just the most heartbreaking. It's such a beautiful aria. And she still has that voice, I think, that you hear the emotion, and you hear that she wasn't just a singer, she was an incredible actress too.
1: Maria Callas and Vizzy Date.

0: That was Maria Callas, Vizzy Darte. Maria Callas was a huge influence on our guest tonight, Catherine Jenkins, a classical crossover artist who's had an incredible career and will be heading to Australia in December to help Jose Carrera celebrate his 80th birthday. Now, we are going to play the recording that perhaps introduced millions of people to opera. Jose Carrera's was one of the three tenors, Placido Domingo, Luciano Pavarotti. When this recording was made, I think you must have only been a child. Did it mean something to you at the time, or did you discover it later?
1: I definitely discovered it later. But I think this was the record that, you know, like you said, introduced so many people to classical music and opera. It's the ultimate classical crossover experience. And I think, you know, when you see classical music linked with sport on such an amazing platform. But, you know, also it's a recognition, I think, of what these three men did together. I have been fortunate to sing with Jose many times, but also with Placido. I was due to sing with Pavarotti just before when he just announced that he'd become ill. But I just think that the three of them together it was such an incredible energy. And I think, you know, this will always go down in history as a classical crossover moment that just captured the entire world.
0: Yeah, it's the three tenors with Ness and Dormer.

0: Catherine Jenkins has been my guest with, that was the Three Tenors, of course, with Nessun Dorma. Now, the final track that we're going to play is called Rhonda Gray. It's by Max Boyce. It kind of feels like a love letter to Wales. So tell us a bit about Max Boyce and why he means so much to the Welsh people.
1: Max Boyce is an absolute legend to us in Wales. I think he will, in fact, Max is the reason that I came to Australia for the very first time. He was doing a concert at the Sydney Opera House around the time of the World Cup. And I had just started, I'd just been signed and had my first record out with Universal. And he invited me to come and be part of his concert. So that was the reason that I got to sing at the Opera House in the very first time. But I think what's lovely about Max is he writes lyrics and sort of poetry almost with he really understands the Welsh way of thinking, this sort of like humble humility but with a great sense of comedy, and so for me what I love about this particular song

0: Australian debut, and you're performing of all places at the Sydney Opera House. But it was huge for you too, because your father, you've talked to us about already this evening, he had a real affection for Australia. Where did that come from, and why was he, or how much did he always talk to you about Australia?
1: So my dad actually, he was in the Navy as a young man, and he was stationed in Australia. And, you know, my dad would talk to us about, you could just tell whenever he talked about it, he just loved Australia so much. And it was obviously a good time in his life. And he talked to us about, we'll all go back there together. And we obviously thought we'd get more time with him. So, you know, we all dreamt of this trip that sadly never happened. So whenever that first trip was really emotional to then get to be there. But I think every time I have since been to Australia and, you know, getting to come back this year, it always feels like I'm coming with my father. You know, it always feels like that special thing that I know he would have loved. And so, yeah, Australia has since become a very special place to me as a result.
0: Now, Catherine, you were here, as you mentioned, during the Rugby World Cup that was held here in 2003. Wales did make it to the quarterfinals, I think, and then went down to the All Blacks. But were you kind of following the games as well? I mean, are you big into rugby?
1: Oh my gosh, I love rugby.
0: Okay. Is that just compulsory for every Welsh person to be into rugby?
1: Same. Yes. Right. Yeah. And also at the time, and, you know, for many years after that, I was sort of the unofficial mascot of the Welsh rugby team. So I would sing the anthem at all the home games. And so, I mean, for any Welsh girl, that's a dream, is getting to sing at the rugby. So, you know, I still follow it and love it today. So, yeah, of course.
0: Well, before I let you go and we play Rhonda Gray by Max Voice, just what can we expect? What people who get to go to this concert on December the 5th, what are they in for?
1: I think it's going to be so special. I mean, there to celebrate, you know, one of the greatest tenors of all time, who is just the most lovely, lovely man, you know, as artists. And I think it's incredible, this huge roster of, you know, pop and classical artists. You know, we're all really excited to be there. I saw Ronan Keating at Wimbledon a few weeks ago, and we were both talking about it. You know, we're all really looking forward to it. I think it will be very, very special. And I for one, can't wait to be part of it. Yeah.
0: Catherine, thank you for being so generous with your time tonight and these fabulous songs. And we look forward to seeing you here. And we'll go out with Max Boyce and Rhonda Gray. Thank you.
1: Thank you so much.

0: The track is Rhonda Gray and the artist was Max Boyce. All those tracks picked for you tonight by Catherine Jenkins, who'll be heading to Australia in December. Here's the latest news.
1: ABC News with Andrew Kaloupas. Authorities say stronger biosecurity measures may be needed if H5 bird flu spreads closer to poultry industry areas in New South Wales. The state has confirmed its first cases of H5 avian influenza in Australian native birds. No cases have been detected in commercial poultry flocks or captive birds so far in Australia. Acting New South Wales Chief Veterinary Officer Jane Bennett says authorities may need to limit movement in affected areas to minimise the impact of bird flu.
2: Probably minimising movement of people into and out of areas, minimising things like hunting in those areas so that we're not creating additional movement of birds and we're not impacting nesting sites.
1: The death toll from Friday's school shooting in Thailand has risen to 9 following the death of a 12-year-old girl. Here's Tim Wharton.
3: The schoolgirl died from critical wounds in hospital following Friday's shooting, where a 14-year-old boy opened fire at a high school after killing his grandparents at home outside Bangkok. 14 people remain hospitalised and 7 remain in a critical condition, while most of those wounded are between 12 and 14 years old. Officials said the gun, described as small and compact, was legally registered to the boy's grandfather. There have been reports that the boy who lived with his grandparents had shown signs of stress connected to the school. Thailand's Prime Minister has vowed to introduce stricter new gun control laws following the shooting, which is one of the deadliest in the country. Thailand has one of the highest rates of gun ownership in Asia.

0: second only to Pakistan.
1: Senior Federal Minister Chris Bowen has welcomed US President Donald Trump's pick for US Ambassador to Australia. The US Senate has confirmed conservative economist and former Congressman David Brat for the role. The appointment comes after Mr. Trump recalled dozens of career diplomats appointed under his Democrat presidential predecessor Joe Biden, and the Canberra post was vacant following the departure of Caroline Kennedy in 2024. Mr. Bowen says it's a significant development.
2: Well, we welcome the appointment of David Brat as the ambassador to Australia. We welcome the appointment of a permanent ambassador. It's important. I was just speaking to Australia's ambassador to the United States yesterday. The bilateral relationship is, of course, a deeply important one, and we welcome the appointment of a new ambassador.
1: An overnight sitting of the Republican-controlled US Senate has narrowly approved Donald Trump's former lawyer, Todd Blanche, as US Attorney General. Mr. Blanche, who's been acting Attorney General since April, was approved by 50 votes to 49. The BBC's Sasha Schlichter with more.
3: It was only Senator Bill Cassidy finally being persuaded to change his mind that swung the vote early on Saturday morning. Mr. Trump, who has upended US political norms by seeking to bring government agencies under his increasingly direct control, calls Mr. Blanche a star. Democrats opposed him from the start, accusing the president of turning the Department of Justice into a political weapon of retribution.
1: Soccer's world governing body FIFA says its boss Gianni Infantino strongly denies an allegation that UEFA paid off a woman described as his lover when he was head of the European football's governing body. A FIFA spokesman says the allegation published by a British newspaper is categorically untrue. UEFA has confirmed a departure payment was made, but this was in line with regulations at the time. FIFA and UEFA are bitterly divided on Mr. Infantino's now abandoned plan to sell stakes in football tournaments, while Norway's Soccer Federation has called for him to go immediately. The Prime Minister has promised more support for small businesses and start-ups to invest and take risks. At an Asian Business Awards night in Melbourne, Mr. Albanese pointed to the government's latest budget measures. He says the package includes tax changes and support designed to help businesses grow.
4: In the recent budget, we introduced $3.8 billion in new measures to lower taxes for businesses and start-ups and support small business risk-taking and investment.
1: In the AFL, Geelong and Sydney have eased to comprehensive victories, with the Cats making light work of Essendon and the Swans overpowering Port Adelaide in wet conditions at Kandinia Park. Oliver Henry and Oliver Dempsey kicked four goals each in Geelong's 67-point win. And Melbourne has stunned ladder leader Fremantle, thumping them by 4 points at the MCG. You're up to date with the latest from ABC News.
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6: Adelaide's weather down to 12 overnight, then a shower or two on Sunday, reaching a top of 15 degrees. Looking ahead, Monday, showers easing 15. Tuesday, showers increasing 17. Wednesday, showers easing 15. Thursday, a shower or two 16. Friday, a possible shower and 17. Then becoming cloudy on Saturday with a top of 16 degrees. 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
1: Welcome to the Quizzing Hour, Nightlifers. If you would like to play our pop quiz tonight, the number to call is 1-300-800-222. We have 20 questions. Sometimes we don't get through them all, but what you can count on is that the final question, the one that you will need to answer to win our pop quiz tonight, will be my hard montage, which is just waiting for you at the end of this quiz. 1-300-800-222. If you are just joining us after listening to Saturday Night Country tonight, you just missed an hour of conversation and music with Catherine Jenkins, who, she's an OBE, she's a mezzo soprano.

0: She's coming out to Australia in December to be part of a really amazing sounding concert to celebrate the 80th birthday of the tenor Jose Carreras. If you listened and you enjoyed the tracks or you're interested to hear what she played, I've got, as usual, a playlist link for you. If you would like that playlist link, just send an SMS in saying playlist, please. And the lovely Joe is on the switchboard tonight, so he'll be able to send that back to you. Big shout out to Joe too. He gave up his night off. We couldn't find anyone else to produce tonight. A few people had things on. So props to Joe for coming in and helping out. So you'll enjoy having a chat with Joe on the phones. What else can I tell you? Next hour, we're going to have a yarn about mangroves and the new Saturday night series that we've begun, where we start visiting, live venues, ones that are either historic or still very much going. Tonight we're going to L'Olympia in Paris. It's a theatre that was literally saved from bankruptcy by Edith Piaf, who performed one of her most iconic and most famous songs there. So we'll learn all about that in the final hour. But anyway, let's play the pop quiz now. 1-300-800-222.
1: And children, here's today's first question. Listen carefully.

0: Okay, texters, on your marks. You're about to hear question one. Hello, Chris in Nelson Bay.
1: Good evening. How are you going tonight?
0: Greetings. Doing well, Chris. Are you there on the road or are you at home?
1: I am on the road. I'm about 5 minutes away from home.
0: All right. Are you doing anything exciting tonight?
1: I was just down in Newcastle. Had a bit of fun with a karaoke and, just on the way home now.
0: What did you sing?
1: I sang a South Park song. So I'll leave it to you if you want me to name the song.
0: I don't know enough South Park songs. I just know that some of them can be edgy, so I'm not sure.
1: Yeah, let's just say there's definitely a double entendre tending towards single entendre in the title, so I'll leave it to you if I should say it.
0: Okay, well, the people who know it will probably know what it is, so let's let it lie there. Question one for you tonight, Chris. What is Spider-Man's alter ego?
1: Peter Parker.
0: Peter Parker is correct. You're off the mark, Chris. Question two. Listen to the start of this hit from 1958. I want you to tell me both the name of the song and the artist. Here we go. Song and artist.
1: That sounds like the starting of Johnny B. Good by Chuck Berry.
0: You are all over this, Chris. Yes, indeed. Johnny B. Good from Chuck Berry. Question three. What's the name of the dragon in J.R.R. Tolkien's 1937 novel, The Hobbit?
1: That was Smaug.
0: Yes. Yes, it is. Smaug. Apparently you say it like cow, so Smaug, but Smaug, Smaug.
1: Oh, there we go. Yep, I probably should have learned that from the movies, but I remember being a kid reading it in the book and it always came across as Smaug.
0: Well, that's how it's spelt. If you saw it and you didn't know, you'd definitely say Smaug. Okay. All right, well, next up, you get to sing for me.
1: Oh, okay.
0: All right, you'll know this one, when the music cuts out, sing away for me. That it's

0: love got to do? Got to do with it? What's love? A secondhand emotion.
1: Keep going.
0: What's love got to do? Got to do with it? Who needs a heart when a heart can be broken?

0: Nicely done, Chris. I do always enjoy the way when people text their answers in, autocorrect has a good play with it. Diane Mandra has sent us, hats love got yo with it, which I quite like. Hats love got yo with it. All right.
1: Star Wars.
0: We are up to question five here on Nightlife. I want you to name the film that this clip is taken from.
2: You behave, I'll behave. I'll protect Gastown from all treachery. It will be as impenetrable as this citadel. Stability born from a world of chaos. You, me, we.
3: Henceforth, I will be addressed as the Great Dementus. Beloved ruler of Bikerdom, Lord Guardian of Gastown.
0: Chris, any ideas on that one?
1: I've got to take a stab at Mad Max.
0: You got to, can you be more specific for me?
1: Okay. Mad Max Beyond Thunderdome?
0: It is not Mad Max Beyond Thunderdome.
1: Hey,
0: Chris, you made an excellent start there for us. So thank you so much.
1: Cheers, mate. Good night.
0: All right. There is Chris in Nelson Bay. Karen in Altona Meadows, good evening.
4: Hello. Hi. That's okay.
0: All right. Do you want me to play it again for you, Karen?
4: No, it won't make any difference. I'm not a big movie goer. But you said something to do with Mad Max, maybe. Trying to think. No, look, I don't know, because I don't watch movies. I'm just going to have to bear it.
0: Oh, do you never go to the movies?
4: The last one I saw was out of Africa. That was back in the 80s.
0: Are you serious, Karen?
4: No, I don't go to the movies. I might watch a few on TV.
0: Yeah, wow.
4: Like the ones that come on telly or see, you know, occasionally. Yeah.
0: What stopped you going? Was out of Africa so bad for you, you never wanted to go back? Or?
4: I think Meryl Streep's great. But I do watch a few on TV, and I'm saying I don't watch any. But I'm not really into it. I'm more into music, you know, and that sort of thing.
0: Well, Karen, I'm sorry you didn't get a music question.
4: I don't know any Mad Max movies. I can't elaborate.
0: Thank you very much. Okay, thanks, thanks, Karen. Let's go to Kylie in Daysdale. Evening, Kylie. Oh,
5: good evening. I am the same as Karen. I don't go to the movies. I went to see one movie in 2010, The King's Speech, I think it was, and I just could not pack it at the end. It's these incessant phone calls were just going off, so I said, I'm never coming back again. I haven't been back since.
0: Oh, my goodness. Don't you miss the popcorn at least, Kylie?
5: No, dear. Back in the 60s, growing up in Beechworth in Victoria, as you well know, we had a lot of fun. 50 cents each, it was a lot of fun throwing all the jackets down. But those days have long gone, unfortunately.
0: All right, Kylie, well, you can't help us with this one either, but that's okay.
5: Hang on. Mad Max 2, I don't know. Mad Max 2, I don't know.
0: It's not Mad Max 2.
5: Thank you.
0: Okay. Thank you. Thanks very much, Kylie. All right. Let's have a yarn with Peter in Sydney. Greetings, Peter.
6: Greetings to you too.
0: What's been happening?
6: Oh, what's been happening? Oh, I couldn't ring up last night when you were talking about tape deck symbols. But I do remember two things from my primary school. One, we had our third class teacher, Mr. Ross, read us The Hobbit. And he always said Smaug, and we later discovered it was Smaug. And also we had a Philips reel-to-reel tape recorder that didn't have buttons, it had rocker switches.
0: Rocker switches?
6: It had three sort of beige-coloured rocker switches, and one was for play and stop, and the others were for fast-forward and rewind. And so what you did is if you were playing and you wanted to go fast-forward, you could hit the rocker switch to make it level, and that would put it into fast-forward. But you couldn't – then that would stop you pressing the rewind rocker switch.
0: Peter, I don't even know what a rocker switch is.
6: Oh, it's a switch like, you know, a light switch.
0: Oh, okay.
6: A switch that has two positions, like on, in a light switch, it's on or off.
0: Right.
6: But it was similar on the tape deck. Yeah, I just remember it was a 7-inch reel-to-reel Philips machine. and it had a big silver metal button for the record button, which had a cover over it in our school so that kids couldn't press it.
0: There you go, remembering the technology of old, Peter.
6: Yes.
0: Now, do you want to hear the clip again?
6: Well, it's not going to help me, but I would have said Mad Max.
0: Mm-hmm.
6: But is it not Mad Max the Road Warrior?
0: No.
6: Oh, okay, because that's the only one I've seen. And it was about fuel. Maybe they're all about fuel.
0: All right. Another one bites the dust, Peter.
6: Yep. All right.
0: Farewell.
6: Next week, maybe.
0: Okay. Bye. Talk to you then. Eric. Hello, Eric.
7: Hey, Suzanne, were you going off air again?
0: I won't be here next week. Is that what you mean?
7: Yeah, is Andrea taking over? Who's taking over?
0: Yeah, it'll be Andrea next weekend.
7: Okay, good. Now, this one, I think, is Fury Road, Mad Max Fury Road.
0: It is not Fury Road.
7: I know which one it is now, but I won't say it. Yeah.
0: Sorry, Eric.
7: Yeah, bye.
0: Okay, see you next time. As Eric just alluded to, I did mention last night, my son's in another cycling competition next weekend, so I am off taking him to that. Andrea Ho will be here looking after you next weekend. Who's up next? Trev. G'day, Trev.
8: Oh, hello, Suzanne.
0: Hello, Trev. You been to the pub tonight?
8: Sorry, have I been where?
0: To the pub.
8: Of course.
0: Yeah, with 99?
8: Of course with 99.
0: Okay.
8: I wouldn't leave her here. And if I go out to the pub without 99, no one talks to me. It's like, you know, it's like you can either go out with Madonna or on your own.
0: Mm-hmm.
8: If you go out with Madonna, everyone's going to talk to you. Like, 99 is very popular. I'm just a shadow in the background.
0: Oh, well, I'm glad 99's there to help you get out, Trev, and chat to people.
8: And it's a two-way street. You know, I help her go out and talk to people.
0: Yeah, you're kind of essential for her social life too.
8: Yeah, she can't take me for a walk, but I can take her for a walk.
0: Oh, dear. Now, Ken, do you want me to play this segment of a movie again
8: please,
0: for you?
8: Yeah, I'll play it again. I thought I knew all the Mad Max movies, but there's been three mentioned.
0: Well, here we go.
2: You behave. I'll behave. I'll protect Gastown from all treachery. It will be as impenetrable as this citadel. Stability born from a world of chaos. You, me, we.
3: Henceforth, I will be addressed as the Great Dementus, beloved ruler of Bikerdom, Lord Guardian of Gastown.
0: Okay, Trev, can you put it together?
8: Look, that last bit, it sounds like the first one, Mad Max.
0: Is that your guess?
8: Yes.
0: It's not the first one, Mad Max.
8: God. But haven't we had all four?
0: Bye, Trev.
8: Good night.
0: Adrian in Bella Vista has it. Eric has now twigged. Who else has it? Joe from Melton. Anybody else? No one else has the absolutely correct answer that we're looking at. Yes, Ray in the Bay. That is it too. Loz in Lynham.
9: Hello there.
0: Hello. What movie are we talking about?
9: I think the other fellow was close. He said Fury Road. It's not that. It's Furiosa.
0: You are correct, Loz. It is Furiosa. Very nicely done. That was question five. On to question six. Loz, I want you to name the musical that opened on Broadway in 1977 and has this plot. A spirited orphan living in Depression-era New York gets the chance to spend Christmas with a wealthy businessman, changing both of their lives.
9: Mr. Deeds?
0: Mr. Deeds? It is not.
9: No worries.
0: All right, thanks, Loz. 1-300-800-222. Hello, Betty.
10: Hello, Suzanne.
0: Oh, Betty, do you recognise the sound of this musical? I'll tell it to you again. It opened on Broadway in 1977. A spirited orphan living in Depression-era New York gets the chance to spend Christmas with a wealthy businessman, changing both of their lives.
10: Goodness me.
0: I'm sure you know it or you've heard of it.
10: It's not Oliver, is it?
0: Ah, it's not Oliver, no, Betty.
10: That's all right.
0: Ah, well. We'll talk to you next time.
10: Yes, thanks, Suzanne.
0: Okay, bye, Betty. Annette in Perth, Robin in South Plympton, Harry in the Bay, Pat in the Point, Jimmy in Campbelltown, Ray in the Bay, Eric and Morgan and Bernadette are all right on the money with this one. David in Mount Cola.
11: Yeah, hi, Suzanne.
0: Hi. What do you think that musical is that I've described?
11: Well, I haven't seen it, but when you talk about orphan, there's little orphan Annie. So I'll say, is it Annie?
0: Annie is the correct answer, David, yes. You've never seen the film or the musical?
11: No, never. Well, not that I know of, unless I saw it when I was very young, but no.
0: Fair enough. Question seven. What's the surname of the brothers who are traditionally regarded as being responsible for the birth of cinema?
11: Was it Lumiere?
0: Lumiere Brothers is correct. Yeah, their first commercial public screening on the 28th of December 1895 for about 40 paying visitors and invited relatives has traditionally been regarded as the birth of cinema.
11: Hmm.
0: Okay, David. Now, question eight. The Muppet Show was known to have a long lineup of special guest stars. I want you to have a listen and tell me who this is that is teaming up with Kermit.
12: What's this I hear about you wanting to do a rainbow song?
13: Oh, yeah. Well, I just dig songs about rainbows.
12: Oh, good.
13: I sent you a list.
12: I got the list. Somewhere Over the Rainbow, and I'm Always Chasing Rainbows.
13: Well, yeah, which one should I do?
12: Well, you left out one rainbow song. My rainbow song.
13: Oh, that one. Well, I thought you might be tired of that.
12: Well, I'm not tired of it at all.
13: Well, let's do it then.
12: Remember?
13: Yeah.
0: Who is that, David, hanging out with Kermit?
11: Oh, look, I used to watch that show, and I'll tell you might have had a question about a character in it or something. Well, anyway, I'm just going to go with Dolly Parton.
0: It is not Dolly Parton. Thank you for the guess, David.
11: Thank you. Good night.
0: Bye. Ray in the Bay knows it. So does Jim in Campbelltown. Leck. Hello, Leck.
14: Hi, Suzanne.
0: Hello.
14: It's raining cats and dogs here in Barrow, which is just lovely.
0: Has it been a bit dry?
14: Well, you know, 2 years of dry, and now we have weeds to mitigate. Anyway, so.
0: Yeah, did you hear that piece I played of someone in conversation with Kermit about to launch into Rainbow Connection with him?
14: Yes, I did. But may I put a plug out for the census, Suzanne?
0: What did you want to say about it?
14: That the census is on Tuesday, and me and my team have been endeavouring to cover thousands of kilometres radius to deliver census forms to people. And it's been a hard slog, yeah. I think. It's been, yeah. Anyway, I thought that was Liza Minnelli.
0: It's not Liza Minnelli.
14: Oh, her mum.

0: Please.
1: All right.
0: It's her mum.
1: People in the Barra region, fill out your census form so Lek doesn't have to chase you up, right?
0: Yeah, please come to Barra post office on Monday. I'll be there to hand out census forms and anyone from the region, which has been huge. I'll be there to help them with their census forms, paper forms, especially for elderly folk who don't have access to online. Or not access, but, you know, aren't, you know, literate online and stuff like that.
1: All right, please. That's great to know. So you'll be at the post office on Monday for people who might want a little bit of guidance with the census form. It can be. I did that job, Lek, 2011, I think it was, back before everyone was doing it online. It was kind of testing it out and dropped it off to people and had to go back and collect all the forms. Very interesting experiences, you know, knocking on doors and people were shouting out that they were naked and couldn't come to the door. Yes. All right. Let's see if maybe Scott in Blacktown can get this one for us. Hey, Scott.
2: Hey, good day. How are you going?
1: I'm well. Now, do you want to hear the clue again?
2: Yes, please.
1: Okay. So this is a special guest who appeared on The Muppet Show, who was about to team up with Kermit to do some singing.
3: What's this I hear about you wanting to do a rainbow song?
4: Oh, yeah. Well, I just dig songs about rainbows.
3: Oh, good.
4: I sent you a list.
3: I got the list. Somewhere over the rainbow, and I'm always chasing rainbows.
4: Well, yeah. Which one should I do?
3: Well, you left out one rainbow song. My rainbow song.
4: Oh, that one. Well, I thought you might be tired of that.
3: Well, I'm not tired of it at all.
4: Well, let's do it then.
3: Remember?
4: Yeah.
1: All right, Scott, who was that?
2: I always love the Muppets. I'll say Raquel Welsh.
1: It was not Raquel Welsh.
2: Oh, no, it was I won't say it, but yeah, it was the last bullet.
1: All right. Well, you keep listening and see if you're right, Scott. Thank you. Who else has got it? Yes, Joe from Melton. You've got the correct answer too. Someone without a name. That's also the correct answer. Gary in Tintinara.
5: I'm sorry. I've got no idea.
1: Were you a person who watched the Muppets?
5: Yes, I did when I was very young. I can actually remember that show.
1: Yeah, but you can't remember a famous performance of Rainbow Connection with someone who sounded like that.
5: No, unfortunately. But have a good night.
1: All right, thanks, Gary. Bob in Greenacre.
6: Good morning, Suzanne. Look, I've had a terrible night. I haven't got one question right.
1: Not one.
6: I'm going to continue my episode that I'm hoping it's going to be Susie Quattro.
1: It's not Susie Quattro, but at least you're consistent, Bob.
6: Thank you, Susan. Good on you.
1: Okay. All right, talk to you next time. Sammy in Barara Heights.
7: Hi, Suzanne. How are you?
1: Sammy, who do you think that was?
7: Two things. Guess what I did last night?
1: I don't know. You better tell me. You went to a Shakespeare play.
7: No, I did the census.
1: Oh, you did it. Great. Well, Lek will be pleased.
7: Early.
1: Even though you're not in her district, I'm sure she'll be pleased.
7: No, it says you can do it.
1: Yeah.
7: And it's in fine print. So I thought, you know, Helen, when they did it four years ago and it crashed.
1: That's
7: because everyone's doing it on the same night.
1: So you're getting ahead of the curve, making sure you don't get caught out in that way.
7: Yeah, well, I got a tick saying I've done it.
1: Now, what if you end up going somewhere else on Tuesday night, Sammy?
7: No, I'm staying home.
1: Now you've got to stay home because you did the census.
7: That's right.
1: Yeah. Okay. Was there a second thing?
7: There was, and it's just briefly skip my mind because I've got my mind thinking about the answer.
1: Does your mind have the answer?
7: Yeah, I will. She had the most beautiful red lips with big fuzzy red hair, and I'm thinking, and rest in peace. If it's her, is it Bernadette Peters?
1: Oh, Sammy, no.
7: But you know who I'm talking about, don't you?
1: No.
7: Google her. She's just the most beautiful, funniest actress ever.
1: Well, I will. Thank you. I think the person that we're talking about, I'm sure at various times had amazing red lipstick on.
7: Oh, well, I was sort of close with the lips there.
1: Yeah, exactly.
7: All right. Well, good luck to the next person.
1: Thanks, Sammy.
7: Thanks.
1: Adrian, no. Sally and Adelaide, no. Wattle and Broome, no. Sean in Bendigo, you are correct. A couple of other people are correct. This is turning out to be a hard one. Sharon in Ballarat.
8: Hello. May I ask what year you did the census?
1: Oh, 2011?
8: Oh, my God, because I did 2008 and 2011 in different states.
1: Oh, right. Did you have similar interesting experiences?
8: Pardon?
1: Did you have similar interesting experiences?
8: Well, we'll have to swap stories sometime, but I could write a book about it. I knew more than ASIO would ever know. I knew more than ASIO would ever know. They told me everything. And it was freezing cold August. It was much colder than it even is now, which is awful at the moment. And they'd have homemade soup for me. Come in, come and have some soup. And come in. And it took a very long time to do it because I was basically just fated by all these people.
1: How amazing. What a lovely experience.
8: And as a result of that, I bought a block of land in amongst these people and built a house on it and then made a future career from designing the house in building design. I'm now a building designer. It changed my life.
1: The census changed Sharon's life. That is awesome. Yeah. That is awesome. It did not have that effect on my life. Actually, I pocketed a couple of grand and went to Nepal. That's what it did for me.
8: Oh, my God. Fabulous. That changed people's lives too. Yeah.
1: Now, Sharon of the census, formerly of the census, who was that?
8: I have to know this person because I absolutely loved her work. And we were both blondes. And Blondie, is it Blondie?
1: A.K.A.?
8: Debbie Harry.
1: Debbie Harry is correct.
8: Oh my God, I loved it because I, you know, the one about Mad Max, right?
1: Yeah.
8: I'd misheard it and I thought I heard an English accent because I was in and out of the room. And so I told your producer, although I don't think he heard me, that I thought it was The Hitchhiker's Guide to the Galaxy, where they demolish Earth.
1: Oh. Very much wasn't,
8: but then
1: though.
8: I heard it again and realised it was an Aussie accent.
1: Yeah.
8: So I get mixed up between Aussie and English because I'm part English.
1: Okay, Sharon, well done. You got question 8 for us. Let's get on to question 9. Which famous artist had their blue period from 1901 to 1904, followed by their rose period, their African influence period, cubism, neoclassicism, and then surrealism?
8: Okay, I have got so many artists in my head because I'm an artist. Can you say them again, just a bit slower?
1: Blue period, rose period, African influence period, cubism, neoclassicism, and then surrealism.
8: Oh, my God. I'm going to be so embarrassed if I get this wrong because I'm supposed to be an expert. Was it Picasso?
1: It was Picasso. Sharon?
8: Oh, thank God.
1: Question 10. It is time for some classical music. I want you to listen to the start of this piece. You will know it, but I want you to tell me the name of the instrument that gives the opening such a distinctive sound. So here's a challenge for you music lovers.

0: Okay, so Sharon, I want to know the instrument that gives the opening such a distinctive sound.
1: I know what the piece is. Is it Nutcracker Suite?
0: Well, even if it is, it doesn't get you anywhere unless you can tell me the instrument.
1: Can you play it again, please? Because I wasn't listening for an instrument. I was listening for what it was.
0: I will give it a brief spin.
1: Thank you.

0: right. What is it, Sharon?
1: You're talking about the first instrument or the one that comes in that's very tingling?
0: That is an excellent question.
1: Because there are several there.
0: Well, tell me what the both of them are. It's the melodic instrument, and I'll tell you if one of them is correct, if you know them.
1: I think one might be a xylophone, and the other one is a wind instrument, I think. I think that, oh, my God, my best friend is a musician, and she would know, but I'm...
0: Ah, Sharon, I'm sorry. Not to be, but thank you very much. Lovely to hear the way that the senses changed your life. Sharon in Armidale, you've got the correct answer. I don't think anybody else does thus far. It's a very, very specific instrument, this one. All right, Trevor in Croydon Park.
2: Oh, I said that.
0: Hello.
2: And greetings. And could you play it again, please?
0: I will play it again for you.

0: And just clarifying, it's the instrument that comes in second that you're looking for.
1: Yeah. The metal answer to a xylophone, but it's not a marimba. It's sort of a more European version. And I can't think what that's called. So have I helped anyone before I pass over?
0: Well, perhaps you have.
1: Yeah.
0: Thank you, Trevor.
1: Thanks.
0: Bye. Now, a couple of other people have it too. Jenny in North Perth. Another Jenny, Narrow North, you've got it too. Someone without a name has it. I have to say, it's not an instrument I'd ever heard of before. Hello, Jason.
2: Hello, Susan, how are you?
0: Jason, I'm well. Is this one something you can answer or something that's befuddling you too?
2: I think it's befuddling me because I kind of remember playing the recorder and I was in school at a school assembly where I was like 8 or 9. But I don't think it's that. It sounds like a wind instrument to me. I'll just say clarinet.
0: No, it is not a clarinet.
2: Thanks, Susan. Have
0: okay,
2: a good night.
0: Thanks, Jason. Jay in Leppington. Hello, Jay.
3: Hey, Suzanne. How you going?
0: Well, what do you reckon it could be, this instrument?
3: Is it the glockenspiel?
0: Not the glockenspiel.
3: Okay, thank you.
0: Lots and lots of people saying the glockenspiel. But Eric says, have you never heard of a glockenspiel? Well, it's not a glockenspiel. That's why I can safely say it's an instrument that I hadn't heard of before. If you know the answer, I reckon you should hop on the phones. 1-300-800-222. Pearl, is this up your alley?
4: Not really, Suzanne, no. How are you?
0: Yeah, I'm good, Pearl. How's your day been?
4: Good. I'm celebrating another birthday, but that's okay. Yeah, having a good weekend.
0: So whose birthday? I thought your birthday was a few weeks ago.
4: It was. I was celebrating a friend's birthday.
0: Oh, a friend's birthday.
4: I'm home now, yeah. Yeah. And I heard you talking to Brian from The Gap last night.
0: Yes.
4: And he had his pictures taken.
0: He did have his pictures taken. I've had a look at them. They're very nice. I don't think I've seen yours yet, Pearl.
4: Oh, neither have I. I don't think I ever will. And what about Trev from Surfers? Has he had his taken yet?
0: Oh, that's a good question. I'm not entirely sure. I haven't seen Greta for a bit, and Greta's been the one who's been running this whole thing. So I will expect a report from her next week.
4: Oh, can I just say to Trev in Surfers, talk to me. Cryptic.
0: Oh, okay.
4: Three words, yeah. Anyway.
0: Messages across the radio.
4: No, yes, that's it. We do. There are nightlifers out here that talk to each other. Anyway.
0: So we're after the instrument.
4: The instrument, yeah.
0: Yes.
4: Sounds like sounds like something bells. Because it's a bell kind of sound, isn't it?
0: Hmm.
4: Anyway, how many weekends are you going away for, Suzanne?
0: This is just one.
4: Just one.
0: Just up to this cycling race and back.
4: And we'll have Andrea.
0: You will have Andrea. That's right.
4: We love Andrea. Okay.
0: Excellent.
4: That's all right then. We'll excuse you.
0: Thank you, Pearl. I am very sorry I keep having to nick off. It's very difficult being a kind of cycling mom and having all this, needing to take
4: him. I just hope your son does well.
0: Look, he's not going to win the thing. But if he doesn't come last, we're going to count it as a win.
4: I hope he didn't hear you say that.
0: Look, Pearl, he would not. Honestly, Pearl, some of these kids, they've got wind tunnels at home that they are practicing against. Like you've got the kids who are kind of giving it a go and the kids who are practically pros at the age of 12. It is astounding.
4: Do you know what I learned on Nightlife just the other week?
0: What did you learn?
4: When the Commonwealth Games finished, Phil said that the last gold medal to be given out at the Commonwealth Games was to a person from the Isle of Man, a Manx person. He won a gold medal for cycling.
0: Oh.
4: Mm.
0: Well, here's a little tip too, Pearl. One of the Australians, Tom Cornish, who I think won a silver in cycling, he went to the same cycling club where my son is cycling. So there was a nice connection.
4: Well, yeah. Well, don't ever say that again. I don't think he'll win, Pearl. Just don't ever put that in writing. You just go there and support him all the way.
0: All right.
4: Because there was a cyclist, or there is a cyclist, who was born and bred on the Isle of Man. He won the Tour de France, and he is now called Sir Mark Cavendish.
0: Oh, yes.
4: Yeah, so you just give your son something big to look up to.
0: Thank you, Pearl.
4: See you. Thank you.
0: Okay, bye. All right, Jude in Glen Innes knows, so does David in Singleton and Harrants and Michelle in Woodville. So, yeah, Holly in Richmond's got it too. Look, there are a few people. Yes, Kerry in Cranbourne, that's it too. Who knows what this is? Let's try Judy in Cooperoo. Hi, Judy.
5: I had to get out of bed because I was so frustrated.
0: What is that that instrument?
5: It's a celeste.
0: Yes. Celeste or Celesta, also called a bell piano.
5: And did you know it was invented by Isaac Newton?
0: I did not know that.
5: Yes. He heard it in London and thought, oh, I can do something with this. So he produced it. It's not used often. Yes.
0: How did you know about it, Judy?
5: Well, that piece is the call sign on my phone.
0: Oh.
5: So I looked it up. Good old Google. I got a question right. Woo-hoo!
0: Well done. Now, just to clarify, you mean you looked it up at another time because it's the call sign on your phone? Okay, good.
5: No, I looked it up some time ago.
0: Yes. No, I assume that was what you're saying, but I just thought people might mishear that.
5: Oh, sorry.
0: No.
5: I'm a Google expert, but not at the moment.
0: Now, question 10.
5: No, I'm no good at pop, so I'll probably...
0: Would you like the Shakespeare question?
5: Oh, yes.
0: Okay, well, you've timed it well because the next question is the Shakespeare question.
5: Oh, well, don't be too confident.
6: Is it nobler to answer the Amanda Roberts Shakespeare question or fade gently into the night?
0: All right, the Shakespeare question is this, Judy. Which of Shakespeare's comedies had this plot line? A king and three noblemen swear to avoid women and devote themselves to study for 3 years. Their plans collapse when a princess and her ladies arrive and all four men fall in love. Just as the couples are about to unite, unexpected news forces them to postpone their romances for a year.
5: How embarrassing. I have no idea.
0: Oh, do you want to have a guess? Do you know one of Shakespeare's comedies?
5: As You Like It.
0: It's not As You Like It. But we've ruled that out, Jenny. Now, just tell me, where is Cooperoo?
5: Brisbane.
0: Okay, it's a suburb, is it?
5: Yes, suburb of Brisbane, yes.
0: Yes. Judy, thank you for saving everybody, though, by knowing the Celeste. You've done a great duty to Nightlife tonight.
5: Good night.
0: All right, see you, Judy. Here's Anne-Marie in Dandenong. Hi, Anne-Marie.
7: Hello, Suzanne. How are everyone?
0: Hello. Right, the Shakespeare question, Anne-Marie.
7: Oh, gosh.
0: Annette in Perth's got it. Which of Shakespeare's comedies has this plot line? A king and three noblemen swear to avoid women and devote themselves to study for 3 years. Their plans collapse when a princess and her ladies arrive and all four men fall in love. Just as the couples are about to unite, unexpected news forces them to postpone their romances for a year.
7: I'm just going to say Macbeth. I had no idea.
0: It is a comedy. So...
7: Yeah.
0: Do you want to have a go at a comedy?
7: Yeah. Okay. What's a comedy?
0: Oh, yeah. Well, not Macbeth.
7: Yeah. I was good at the census when I did it as well. So there you go.
0: So do you mean you filling it out or you also were a census field officer?
7: No, I was a census officer and I made good friends with some people and that was 2016.
0: Yeah.
7: So, and some interesting people would answer the door and some people were wearing certain different things. It was very much my eye opener trying to keep my face straight.
0: Yes, exactly. Although no one gave me soup or anything like that.
7: Oh, no. Well, I wouldn't take anything because, you know, you don't know what's in it. But yeah. They always try to take my pen. I'm like, no, no, no. Don't take my pen.
0: Got to keep an eye on that one. Oh, dear.
7: All right.
0: Anne-Marie. Suzanne. Okay, thank you. Yeah, Joe in Melton. Joe, you've been performing very well on the SMS. Why don't you give us a line sometime? Give us a call, 1-300-800-222. Okay, who might we go to next? Michael in Berrydale. Hello, Michael.
8: Hey, how you doing?
0: Michael, any idea on this Shakespeare play?
8: Not really, but I was going to put down oboe for the last question, but I got that one wrong. I haven't even heard of that instrument before.
0: No.
8: But
0: I'll have a go. Go I'll on. Have a go. All right, we're after a comedy.
8: Yeah, comedy, the only comedy I know, Much Ado About Nothing.
0: It's not Much Ado About Nothing.
8: Okay, thank you.
0: Okay, thanks, Michael. At least in this case, the normal options of saying Hamlet, Macbeth, Romeo and Juliet definitely don't apply, do they? Because they're all far from being comedies. Thomas. Thomas.
9: Yeah?
0: Hello.
9: Hello, how are you?
0: Yeah, good, Thomas. You're on the quiz. Any idea about this Shakespeare play that we're looking for?
9: Yeah, I did a project on it in high school, I think.
0: And what is it?
9: Love's Labour's Lost.
0: Love's Labour's Lost is correct, Thomas.
9: Come on.
0: Question 12, Thomas. Which album from 1984 has these as its first three tracks?

0: Thomas, what's that album?
1: Yeah, I'm going to be honest, I've got no idea.
0: Thomas, thank you very much for your call. Mike in Oak Park.
2: Hi, Suzanne.
0: Did you recognise those tracks?
2: Sort of, but just before, I'll tell you a couple of lucky things that have happened to me over my working career. Debbie Harry was the answer to one of the earlier questions. I was stuck in a lift with Debbie Harry in Sydney when she was on tour here. Yeah, but it was at the old Siebel townhouse, which is no longer there. But and then later on, the Celeste, yeah, boy, that's a wild one. I also toured with Mike Oldfield and Tubular Bells. And I was going to say Tubular Bells, but it wasn't.

0: Yeah.
1: No, that's okay.
0: Yes.
1: Oh dear. Okay. What about the answer to our question?
0: What was the question
1: Oh,
0: again?
1: okay. The question is this: which classic album from 1984 had these as its first three tracks?

0: What do you reckon, Mike?
1: I thought the first one or two were Queen, but I don't think they were. And so that's my guess, and it's wrong.
0: It is. I'm sorry, Mike.
1: Say lovey.
0: Bye. Catch up with you next time. Now, Jenny in Cooperoo wants to send out a hi to Judy in Cooperoo and says, I listen all the time. It's nice to hear another Cooperooian calling in. We also had Elspeth, I think that was you, yes, who says Cooperoo is just down the road from me. Voted Brisbane's most desirable suburb to live in, says Elspeth. Elspeth, someone who knows her music. You've won the pop quiz a few times, Elspeth, when you've saved us at the last minute when no one else has known the last song in the hard montage. Now, who's got this? Karen in Mullumbimby, that's correct. Robert in Denver, Linda in Bairnsdale, Raish in Brizzo, the Sally in Bullsbrook. Lots of you. Who can get it on the phones? Jeff in Swan Hill. Jeff.
2: Yeah, Suzanne, how you going?
0: Well, any ideas what that album is that those three tracks came from?
2: I tell you what, you really got me there. I was thinking for a while it could be David Bowie, but I don't know. It's just very confusing. Dearly Beloved, no, I can think of just David Bowie, Ziggy Stardust or something like that.
0: No, Jeff. Have to let you go with that one. All right, thanks for playing. Shannon in Caboolture.
3: Hi, how are you?
0: Shannon, I'm well. Did you recognise those tracks?
3: Yeah, I recognised the first track and I've been racking my brain for the album. I rang for Rainbow Connection. I love that song. Do you know when I'm feeling down? That's the first YouTube I go to. I love that YouTube with Deborah Harry. It pitched up so quickly. It's so cute.
0: And actually, Carol from Craigieburn just messaged to say, if you remember June from Portland, she loved that song very much as well.
3: Yeah, I do. Oh, and also, I'm really sorry, Pearl, but I laughed when she said I haven't seen her photo either. Oh, God, that's funny. Okay, gosh, I'm horrible. She would have laughed, though.
0: She did laugh. She made the joke. It was her joke.
3: Yeah. No, I cracked up.
0: Yeah.
3: Love you, Pearl. Okay. The only thing I can think that it is a Prince songbook, because it is Prince song, and I'm pretty sure it's like, I think it's a Prince songbook is the album.
0: Prince songbook. No. Shannon.
3: Oh, I will get one right occasionally.
0: Okay. You might have helped somebody else with that, though.
3: Okay, bye.
0: Okay, thank you. Here is Adam in McLean. Hey, Adam.
4: Hello, how are you going?
0: Adam, what is the album that we're looking for that those tracks were all on?
4: She's right. The first song's The Giveaway. The first song's Let's Go Crazy from Purple Rain by Prince.
0: So the answer is Purple Rain.
4: Purple Rain, yeah.
0: Okay.
4: Which is the greatest song ever written, most boring greatest song ever written with a guitar solo at the end.
0: Most boring greatest song.
4: Yeah, the first 5.5 minutes are dreary, but the guitar solo saves it at the end. So,
0: Right, as we are only 3 minutes from the news, I think, would you like to move to the hard montage, Adam?
4: Why not?
0: Yeah, well, you don't have to answer everything else. You can have first stab at seeing if you can solve it, perhaps in one go, and win yourself the pop quiz.

0: Okay, Adam, are you familiar with how the hard montage works?
1: I think so. I haven't heard for a while. I've been alone for a while, but hit me with it.
0: Okay, so I'll play you the montage. After I've finished it, I want you to tell me four things that are broken.

0: There you are, Adam. Oh, can you think of any things that are broken?
1: I know two of them. I think I know three of them. I've just got to think of the, the first one is broken wings.
0: Correct, it is.
1: I think the third one is walking on broken glass.
0: Yes.
1: The third one is, I'm going to help somebody here, but I don't know what the second one is off the top of my head. I've heard it, but I just can't think of it. And the fourth one is something like standing in a broken phone booth with money in my pocket or something like that.
0: Whoa, I thought that was going to be the one that no one was going to get. But yeah, it's a broken phone booth.
1: Can I hear the second one more time? Is that all right?
0: Yes, let's see if maybe you can actually scoop this thing. Actually, Adam, I just realised I don't have time.
1: Oh, sorry. Oh, well, no, I got to go too. I just got home, so someone else can grab it. Thank you.
0: I know. I'm sorry. You've done so well, Adam. You were nearly there. But I looked up and thought, hang on, I can't play that and make it to the news in time. Okay. If you think you know what the third one is, if you know the third one. Oh, no, it's the second one. It's the second one that we need. If you know what's broken in the second song, you can win this pop quiz tonight. 1-300-800-222 is the number that you need to ring. 1-300-800-222. Hop on those phones now. We will finish the pop quiz after the latest ABC News.
2: ABC News with Andrew Kaloupas. Both sides of federal politics have welcomed the confirmation of the next United States ambassador to Australia. Political reporter Stephanie Boris has more.
3: Earlier this year, President Donald Trump announced David Bratt as his pick for the role. That's now been formalised by the US Senate. The incoming ambassador has previously said his priorities will be critical minerals, defence cooperation and partnership in the Indo-Pacific. In a statement, Foreign Minister Penny Wong says she welcomes the confirmation and looks forward to working with him. The opposition has labelled him an eloquent contributor to policy debates in the US. The last US ambassador in Canberra was Caroline Kennedy, who finished her posting in late 2024. No official date has been set for David Bratt's arrival, but it could be within weeks.
2: Experts have expressed alarm by the inland spread of bird flu after the New South Wales government confirmed the state's first cases of H5 avian flu in Australian native birds. One bird was found dead at Narooma on the south coast and another near Wentworth in far western New South Wales. Both were greater crested terns. Invasive Species Council CEO Jack Goff says the Wentworth case is a major development because it shows the virus has moved far inland with implications for the Murray-Darling Basin.
4: So this bird flu has been spreading really quickly. We've now got it in at least 7 species across 5 states, and that's very concerning ahead of spring breeding time in particular. And it really says the whole continent is opened up now for bird flu to be spreading.
2: Federal Transport Minister Catherine King says Air Services Australia needs to do better after passengers faced another day of delays at Sydney Airport due to a shortage of air traffic controllers, with more than 150 flights delayed. Here's Alexander Lewis.
5: Catherine King has put Air Services Australia, which is the government-owned corporation that runs air traffic control, on notice. She says, while a range of measures were put in place to ensure the safe continuation of flights, Air Services needs to do better at managing these disruptions. They cause significant challenges to passengers, staff and airlines. My office has asked for an explanation and for Air Services to outline a pathway to improve the delivery of its services. She also took a shot at the former government, saying it short-sightedly encouraged experienced air traffic controllers to retire early.
2: Soccer's world governing body FIFA has strongly denied allegations that its president Gianni Infantino and UEFA pay off a woman described as his lover when he was head of the European football's governing body. Here's Tim Wharton.
6: Gianni Infantino was already under intense pressure about his future as FIFA president following his failed World Cup privatisation plans, with UEFA saying it wouldn't take part in any FIFA competitions while Infantino remained at the top, and Norway's federation calling for his immediate removal. Now, new allegations have emerged about his time at UEFA. Britain's Daily Telegraph says a woman he allegedly had an affair with was given a six-figure severance payment while he was UEFA's General Secretary. Infantino has told the paper he strongly denies the claims, calling them categorically untrue. UEFA has confirmed a payment was made to the employee, which included the cost of an MBA course. It says it was within its rules at the time, although those rules have since been tightened.
2: The United States has pledged $1 billion in security assistance to Colombia after the inauguration of its new right-wing president, Abelardo de la Espriella. He's pledged to crush armed insurgents and narco-terrorists, rebuild the country and defend democracy. He took the oath in the volatile southwestern city of Cali to signal a tough approach to illegal armed groups operating in the region.
7: Llego con el ánimo de convocar a todos mis compatriotas.
8: I take office with the intention of bringing all my fellow citizens together. We will assume a leading role in the fight against global organized crime. My government will promote close international coordination in the fields of intelligence, security, justice, and the prosecution of criminal finances.
2: To sport, the Wallabies have begun life under new coach Les Kiss with an entertaining 35-32 win over Japan in Osaka. Australia was forced to play 20 minutes of the game with 14 men after Miles Amatasero received a red card as the teams reached the break with scores level, but the Wallabies finished with 5 tries, denying Japan a first ever win over Australia.
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10: Adelaide's weather down to 12 overnight, then a shower or two on Sunday, reaching a top of 15 degrees. Looking ahead, Monday, showers easing 15. Tuesday, showers increasing 17. Wednesday, showers easing 15. Thursday, a shower or two 16. Friday, a possible shower and 17. Then becoming cloudy on Saturday with a top of 16 degrees. 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
0: Okay, Nightlifers, we are going to finish off our hard montage. I have a full switchboard of people thinking that they know the answer to the second one. So I was asking you for 4 things that are broken. I'm going to play it again for you. So those of you who are listening, listen out for the second one.

0: Okay, we have three of the things. We have some broken wings, we have some broken glass, we have a broken phone booth, but what is the second thing that's broken? Dennis in Denniston.
1: Whoa, love your timing. Thank you, Suzanne. What becomes of the brokenhearted?
0: Oh, you did it. Have you been sitting there through the whole news saying, I hope she comes to me, I know it, I know it?
1: No, I've been sitting here through the blank sound because we don't get the news anymore.
0: No, you don't, you don't. That's the way I've got the desk set up, that I'm not feeding you the news.
1: I'm not annoyed about that now.
0: Okay. Congratulations. Now, I'll explain what all the songs are in a moment, but which of them would you like to hear in full?
1: Let's do the brokenhearted.
0: Okay, we'll Please. Do that. Dennis, hang on the line. Joe's going to grab your details. We will get your magnet and a copy of Gardening Australia magazine out to you. Now, I asked you for four broken things. The first one was Mr. Mister with broken wings.

Then we had Annie Lennox, who was walking on broken glass. And finally, and I won't play a snippet of it because they never say broken phone booth, but the song is called Standing Outside a Broken Phone Booth with Money in Hand by a group called the Primitive Radio Gods. Dennis wanted to hear the Supremes and what becomes of the brokenhearted.

0: The Supremes, what becomes of the broken hearted? More than one of you on the SMS saying, oh, the Jimmy Ruffin original is much better. Should have played that. Apologies. That was the one that I put in. Anyway, we'll do another hard montage. Actually, there won't be one next week with Andrea, but don't worry, I've been cooking them up. I've got them for weeks to come, all ready to roll for you. This is Nightlife on ABC Radio. Oh, now thank you to Irene. We were hearing those stories from Mike, I think it was, about being in a lift with Debbie Harry. But Irene says, talking about chance encounters, a very, very long time ago, my sister went on a school trip to Paris and a few of them got up early to watch the sun rise from the bell tower of Notre Dame. Guess who was also there? Picasso. I am still green with envy, says Irene. Thank you very much. That is a great story indeed. Right. Well, we've got some encouraging environmental news with which everything that's going on in the world, particularly with the bird flu now, it's nice, isn't it, to actually get some good environmental news. The world's mangrove forests are bouncing back. 20 years ago, it didn't look good at all. A group of leading scientists declared in 2007 that we were facing a world without mangroves by the end of the century. But now conservation efforts may have turned the tide, with new data showing the rapid decline in mangroves has slowed, and in some places mangroves have even expanded, resulting in a net gain worldwide. Well, to tell us more about how mangroves are faring around the world, climate scientist Professor Daniel Friis is here. He's the head of the Centre for Public Policy Research at Tulane University in New Orleans. He's part of the Mangrove Lab there. Hi, Dan. Welcome to Nightlife.
1: Hi. Thanks for the invitation.
0: You've spent a lot of time wading in mangroves. What do you love about them?
1: Yeah, I spent way too much time wading around mangroves. There's so many things to love about them. But the thing that first kind of grabbed me was just kind of how weird and unique they are, right? Like a tree is not supposed to grow in the sea, and yet it does, right? It's the only type of tree that can do it. It's evolved over tens of millions of years to survive living there. And they're just this, become this unique, beautiful ecosystem. I mean, that was what kind of first grabbed me. But then you work with them and you see just around the world how many people across tropics really rely on the benefits that they provide for livelihoods and all sorts of stuff. So you just see kind of they're unique, beautiful, but also really important.
0: And so when you notice those kind of stick-like things sticking out of the mud too, they're like little snorkels. So their whole breathing apparatus is really sophisticated, isn't it?
1: Yeah. I mean, it's just one of the many kind of adaptations that they've grown over these millions of years. How to deal with really waterlogged soils. They put those snorkels, those pneumatophores out to breathe above the ground. You know, again, not many trees do that. How they reproduce is very unique to mangroves, so that they can root really quick in this very dynamic coastal zone. It's just amazing how they figured it out.
0: Now, you just mentioned there are a lot of communities that really rely on them. What do mangroves provide for the communities that live near them?
1: Oh, what don't they provide? All sorts of things that you can get directly extract from the mangroves, such as firewood, charcoal, food, traditional medicine, and as well as modern-day pharmaceutical products. There's nothing you can't use or utilize in a mangrove.
0: So what makes them so helpful for climate mitigation and protecting coastlines?
1: Yeah, those are the two benefits that have really grabbed kind of the international attention in recent decades. The climate one is around their ability to really suck out carbon dioxide from the atmosphere at really high rates and store it in their soils. And the soils are waterlogged, so you know, when they take up carbon dioxide from the atmosphere, it goes into their leaves and branches. Those leaves and branches fall onto the surface.

0: surface of the mangrove. And in a regular forest, that all those leaves and branches would get broken down by bacteria and fungi, and that carbon would go back in the atmosphere. But because these soils are so waterlogged, because the tide's coming in all the time, they don't decompose, and instead all of that material gets accumulated over thousands of years. So you get these really high density of carbon storage for long time periods.
1: And are they, is it just the storage that makes them so much better, or do they suck more out in the first place?
0: Yeah, so they're a net carbon sink compared to many other wetlands around the world. So they're sucking it out more than that they're releasing it, and they're storing it for these really long times. So it's that combination of drawing it down and then keeping it locked in for millennia.
1: I've got Professor Daniel Freese with me, a climate scientist and director of the Centre for Public Policy Research at Tulane University in New Orleans. So, to your study, which is looking at the coverage of mangroves globally, how did you go about collecting enough information to really figure out how mangroves are faring?
0: Yeah. So we used satellite imagery, and it goes back 40 years. So we were really able to kind of, travel back in time and see what mangroves were looking like 40 years ago. And we were able to use this satellite imagery to reconstruct how much mangrove there was globally and also what condition it was in every year. So annually from the 19, about 1984 up to 2023.
1: And what have you learned from the latest look that you have had at what's going on with the mangroves?
0: Yeah, so we saw that, globally, they were essentially flat across that whole time period. There was a lot of mangrove loss, but there was also a lot of mangrove gain offsetting that. So over 40 years, we saw maybe like a 1% loss globally, which was really surprising. And in fact, it was a global net gain in mangroves since around 2010. And it was surprising because of what you said at the beginning, where you mentioned that, in 2007, we thought we might be living with a world without mangroves, and they were considered one of the most threatened habitats globally. And we thought we were losing them maybe 1% per year, and now we're losing them at 1% over 4 decades. So that was, very different to what we assumed before.
1: So, what do you think's going on? Why haven't things panned out the way that scientists originally thought they might?
0: Yeah, a lot going on. The two main things was first the rate of mangrove deforestation and degradation, particularly due to human threats, has declined. It's reduced over that period of time. So we're still losing mangroves, but we weren't losing mangroves as fast as we thought. And then the second thing that happened was that those mangroves that were being lost were being offset with new mangroves in places they hadn't grown before, particularly in river deltas and estuaries, where there was a lot of sediment coming down. It would form these mud banks, and then mangroves would colonize those new areas. So it was a bit of kind of a conservation success that we've reducing the amount that we're losing, but then we're also gaining more mangroves than we thought.
1: Now, is it entirely good news that we're gaining more mangroves, or does that tell you a story about water becoming increasingly sort of full of salt, which is creating those conditions for the mangroves?
0: Yeah, that expansion is caused by a lot of different things, and was a surprising observation in itself. And it's about the connections between the coast and the land. So, for example, if you have deforestation up in your catchment and that puts a lot of sediment into the river, that's good for mangroves, but it's obviously not good for the forests that were up in the catchment. It could also be that with sea level rise, that some new area, freshwater areas are now becoming suitable for mangroves as well. So it's a balance of a lot of different factors.
1: And so, what are the things that would put mangroves under stress? Because I think one of the things that you look at when you look at mangroves and they live in this kind of briny water is you think they're quite hardy. So, apart from humans actually removing them, are there other things that do put mangrove plants under stress?
0: Yeah, so mangroves, they're like the Goldilocks ecosystem. They need the conditions just right. They can't have too much flooding by the tide or too little. They can't have too many waves or not enough. So that they have some pretty unique physical requirements. But once those conditions are right, they'll grow anywhere, right? And of course, with climate change, things like waves and tides are changing. And so mangroves will have to adapt to that. And if they can't adapt, then they'll become under stress.
1: Do you think, I mean, you talked about the rate of deforestation declining when it comes to mangroves. Is that due to efforts that, people are putting in, or maybe, you know, because I think mangroves also have a bit of a reputation as people don't, a lot of people don't find them as attractive as perhaps you do, Dan. I guess some people might think that they're not as important as, other ecosystems. I mean, has there been a lot of publicity done on behalf of mangroves to slow some of that forest deforestation?
0: Yeah, certainly, yeah, mangroves have been in the public imagination and yeah, more than they have maybe ever before. I will just say that, yeah, while, you know, a lot of people do think that they, you know, maybe considered them kind of swampy and unpleasant before, not all groups did, right? And there's many groups and local communities around the world that have always valued mangroves and have been part of their culture. But certainly, we've seen a change in how mangroves are perceived globally, in part because of these benefits of coastal protection and climate change mitigation. And so, yeah, and a lot of conservation organizations have really started to push mangroves and their conservation and restoration. We see governments really on board around the world, particularly how we can use mangroves and other coastal ecosystems to offset climate change. And so we see countries around the world making big targets for conservation and restoration. And even the corporate sector is really interested in mangroves, particularly for carbon credit and, you know, offsetting and things like that. And having conversations with groups of people about mangrove research that we never thought we would speak to, you know, 10, 15 years ago. So it has been great to see the general kind of uptick in interest in wanting to protect this really important ecosystem. Mm.
1: To say, I think there must be a lot of listener interest in mangroves. I have a lot of SMSs coming in from our listeners saying various things about mangroves. For example, yeah, mangroves are fish and crab habitat. If you've got no mangroves, you lose fish nurseries and protection from predators. Mangroves protect coastlines from erosion. David's just saying so many beautiful looking natural mangroves up and down Sydney's Georges River, especially in the areas around Lugano. Sharon says my relative had a very responsible position in a Queensland government department and in the 1990s stopped a proposed tourist estate from being built over a mangrove swamp. Mangroves are the lungs of Queensland, says someone. Hello, I grew up with mangroves. We used to lick the leaves full of salt. Plus the mud crabs would live under them. Yeah, a couple of people mentioning the crabs there. What else, I mean, fish, Dan, what else kind of makes its home amongst the mangroves?
0: Well, yeah, the biodiversity of mangroves is amazing because you get a mix of terrestrial biodiversity and marine biodiversity, and it's really they meet in mangroves. So anything from crocodiles and tigers to, you know, obviously a lot of mosquitoes. but all of these components are really important part of the ecosystem.
1: Now, how resilient are mangroves? What's their ability to regenerate after being damaged?
0: Yeah, mangroves, they are really resilient. And I take a lot of inspiration from them that they get knocked down and they're straight back up. You know, and you know, it's different mangrove tree species are more or less resilient than others. But one thing that makes them a really good coastal protection is that, yeah, they get hit by a cyclone. That will defoliate the tree. It'll snap the branches. But some of those species, the next season, they're growing straight back. Now, of course, if you get a cyclone that happens every couple of years and they're very intense and more frequent, then obviously there's going to be a limit to how they can regenerate, and they will face a tipping point where they're not able to do that any longer. But, you know, yes, certainly compared to, you know, traditional kind of coastal defences and things, you know, you have this, mangroves have this ability to really bounce back and, you know, to keep pace with sea level rise under certain conditions and to grow back after disturbance. And they do it all for free without much maintenance.
1: How do mangroves reproduce?
0: Yeah, different species do it in different ways, but a very common way is that they grow, we don't call them seeds on many mangrove species, they grow propagules, which is basically a germinated seed. So the seed germinates on the tree, and it does that for a very particular reason, because if you want a seedling and you need to start growing roots, you know, it takes you a couple of days to germinate and to do all that stuff. And you don't have that amount of time in a mangrove because you've got the tide coming in, you know, once or twice a day. So they germinate on the tree. So you basically the tree has got all these seedlings on it, and then it hits the surface and it can root straight away. Another great thing about these mangrove propagules is they float, so they disperse through the water. So they'll grow on one mangrove tree in one patch, and they'll float down the coast and colonize somewhere else. So that, yeah, really, that's just another great example of how adaptable they are.
1: Yeah. Now, Dan, I might just put a question to you, if that's okay, from Bruce in Double Bay, who's got one. Hello, Bruce.
2: Hi. When the water was less salty and the trees were forming, those roots, I was told somewhere in the past, they had the property of shedding excess salt. Is that a fact or not?
0: Yeah, thanks, Bruce, for your question. Yeah, that's another great adaptation of some mangrove species. So some species will block the root in their soils. Some will take up the salt in the water, but then they'll either excrete it through pores, or they'll store it in a leaf, and then those leaves will fall. So yeah, there's a couple of different adaptations to dealing with that salty environment.
1: Yeah, wonderful. Thanks for your question, Bruce. Dan, thank you so much. Are you feeling confident that the future of mangroves is safe, or do you still think there's a lot of work to be done?
0: Yeah, it's cautious optimism, but I'm not going to be out of a job yet. The work is not done. You know, even though we're seeing this positive story, mangroves are still being lost around the world. And so, you know, just because on a global picture, it's good news. It doesn't mean it is on the ground in particular places. Yeah. So,
1: and are there particular parts of the world where it's the challenge is greater than others?
0: Yeah, so we still are seeing loss in Southeast Asia in particular due to aquaculture and oil palm and rice and things like that. And then, of course, we see a lot of natural disturbance around the world. And Australia was a great example of this in 2016 during the El Nino mangroves in the Gulf of Carpentaria. Within a few months, all died back. A lot of them are regrowing now, but, you know, there's a lot of these dynamics happening. So just because it's good news on a global scale, what I think it shows is that, you know, we have had successes and we know how to do it now and we can build on it. So I think it is a good news story, but the job is not done yet.
1: That's right. Everybody, look after your local mangroves if you can. All right. Hey, Dan, thanks again for joining us. Pleasure talking to you.
0: You too. Thanks.
1: Professor Daniel Freese, a climate scientist, director of the Centre of Public Policy Research at Tulane University in New Orleans, part of something called the Mangrove Lab. Now, the last thing we have to do on this Saturday night is our Rooms That Rocked conversation. This is a relatively new series that we've started where we're going to great live venues, some historic, some very much still rocking and rolling, and finding out a little bit about them. We talked about the Hacienda Club in Manchester last week. We've gone to the ESPY in St Kilda. What we're going to do very soon is we are going to be heading to Paris. And the place that we are going to visit is the L'Olympia. I'm finding it a little bit hard to get my head around, my tongue around that one. It is the place that Edith Piaf literally had a huge role in saving from bankruptcy. So you'll learn about that in a few minutes' time. After What Becomes of the Broken Hearted was chosen by our winner tonight, Dennis, I also received quite a bit of feedback on the SMS saying they really wish that he'd chosen the Primitive Radio God song, Standing Outside Broken Phone Booth with Money in Pocket. So I'll play that for you now, and then we're going to be escorted to Paris and to the time of Edith Piaf.

0: All right, for those of you who hadn't heard it for a long time, I hope you enjoyed hearing Broken Phone Booth from the Primitive Radio Gods again. For those who were new to it, I hope you liked it. Mixed reviews on the SMS. Really like it, says John. Spoilt the atmosphere, said Robin. What can you do? It's Nightlife on ABC Radio.
1: Test, test. One, two, one, two.
2: Rooms that rocked.
0: Yeah, this is our new series. We are going to, we're learning about live music, live performance venues that have been famous, whether they're still rocking on or whether they have ceased to be. And tonight we're off to France. When Paris Music Hall Olympia faced hard times, one singer had the power to turn things around. No.

0: song Non, Je ne regrette rien was recorded at l'Olympia at the end of 1960 as part of her famous comeback album. She followed that with a three-month run of performances, shoring up the future of this special music hall in the heart of Paris. Paris's oldest music hall continues to host some of the biggest and best names in music, everyone from the Beatles to Madonna. Professor David Loosley from the University of Leeds has written a book about that pivotal album, recital 1961. He's an expert on French popular culture and music. He's here to tell you more stories about this historic place. Hello, David. Welcome.
1: Hi, Suzanne.
0: Now, can you take us to l'Olympia on December the 29th, 1960? For those who were in the crowd, what would they have seen and heard that night?
1: I can. I mean, I have to say to you, I wasn't actually there. I'd be in my 90s if I was.
0: You wish you had been, though, don't you, David?
1: I do, yes. But yes, I can. So what they saw, at least on one level in the first half, was actually a rather old-fashioned, by today's standards anyway, predictable variety show. There was a juggler. There was a guy cutting the woman in half, you know, a kind of illusionist, a couple of acrobats, a couple of singers, an impersonator. Piaf didn't actually come on until the second half. She had a band of about 10 people with her and a small group of backing singers. Both of those were hidden behind a kind of semi-translucent curtain. So what you actually saw was just her. So what I've said so far is just, you know, a bald factual description of the entertainment that was on offer. But what the audience actually saw and heard when Piaf appears, I think, is of a completely different kind of qualitative order. There's a dramatic shift in tone from that light entertainment, the jugglers and so on, to really deep, high emotion. So in that second half, there's a drum roll, and then the curtain opens, and she appears. She's tiny. She's much less than 5 foot tall, 4 foot 10, something like that. She's spectral. She looks a bit like a ghost. She's fragile, slightly stooped, ashen, and looks rather bewildered, you know, as if she's saying, what the hell am I doing here? Anyway, she moves forward slowly, cautiously, as the curtain opens, as if she, it's almost as if, you know, when you look at her body language, it's almost as if she feels she's going to break at any minute. She's wearing this iconic black, simple black dress that she's always worn, slightly worn out looking by then. In fact, one observer says she looked like a waitress in an old-fashioned tea room. So that's what you see. And then suddenly there's this sort of startling transfiguration as this huge voice rises from this broken body. You know, she's got a kind of husky alto with a bit of vibrato, and there's something, whatever the song she sings, there's a kind of tragic timbre in the tone of that voice. So what the audience actually hear and see, in answer to your question, is it's a bit like a slap in the face after all those jugglers and impersonators, that they see this startling contrast between this little fragile figure and this amazing, self-possessed, powerful voice.
0: Now, you said she had the look of someone wondering what on earth they were doing there. I mean, what was the backstory here? Why was Edith Piaf making this comeback, singing this song in this place on this day?
1: Yeah, well, she had been seriously ill for several years, but in the last previous year, this comeback concert was 29th of December 1960. So for a whole year, she'd been close to death and unable to perform. She was also known to be addicted to drugs, not really, as far as I can understand, recreationally, but for medicinal reasons. She'd had lots of failed love affairs. So there was a whole media circus around her in the previous couple of years before this happened. And in fact, when people realized she was going to do this comeback, against the advice of her doctors, against the advice of her manager, there was a sort of prurient expectation, probably from the media particularly, that with any luck she might collapse, as she had already done, in fact, a couple of times, or even die on stage. So that was the background to the reason this was a comeback, because she came back against all advice. But then what the fans realized very quickly was that she was very definitely back. This was a more moving, more earth-shattering delivery than ever. She had a brand new set of songs composed by a new composer, Charles Dumont. There was that voice which people said was kind of complex and undefinable, deep and strong, but and somehow also gentler than it used to be. Somebody described it in the audience as a long cry laden with all the serenity of the world, which gives you that sort of sense of a contrast between tragedy and serenity. There was also the visual side. By this stage in her career, she didn't move much. You know, she stood on stage with her hands rather stiffly by her side in this rather old-fashioned looking dress, barely doing hand gestures. She'd do a few, but nothing very histrionic. But nonetheless, there was a theatricality in the very spareness of her delivery, because it all added to the emotion of the occasion. There was this little figure standing still and belting out these unbelievably strong songs.
0: Mm. Now, David, I want to talk about L'Olympia itself, because am I right in thinking L'Olympia was in some kind of trouble up until this moment that Edith Piaf, you know, did this particular performance on this night?
1: You are, yeah. I mean, it started, Bruno Coquetrix took it over in 1954, and almost immediately it started to have financial problems. By the time we get to 1960, he was on the verge of bankruptcy. And he turned to Piaf, rather than Piaf saying, "Can I appear here?" It was he who turned to Piaf. They were friends. They'd known each other since before the Second World War. And he said, you know, basically, "I need you to come back to save the Olympia. Otherwise, it's gonna die the death." So, yeah, that's right. It was crucial to Coquetrix, the director of the theatre, is crucial to its very survival. And it was also crucial, as I've sort of indicated, it was also crucial to Piaf, because she wanted to make her mark. She wanted to show the world that she was back. And that song you played, "Non, je ne regrette rien," which is usually covered as "No Regrets" in English, that was her big comeback song.
0: So before the time that we're talking about, L'Olympia had various uses. Can you take us back to the beginning, to its opening in 1893? What kind of performances were hosted there in the early days?
1: Well, it's a strange story, in the sense that the beginnings of the Olympia lay in a wooden roller coaster in Blackpool in the UK, which an entrepreneur called Joseph Holler decided to have transported from Blackpool to Paris. He got a piece of land and he set up this roller coaster. Anyway, within a couple of years, the authorities decided that it was a fire hazard. So they made him tear it down. So he'd still got this piece of land, and he thought, okay, well, I'll build a music hall, which he did in 1893. So that's what he did, and it opened I think it was February, if I remember rightly. Sorry, I'm a bit croaky at the moment. And they started to put on the variety acts of the kind that I was just describing from the 1950s. The famous can-can dancer, La Goulue, she was called. Her real name was Louise Weber, but she was called La Goulue, which means the guzzler, because she drank a lot. Painted by Toulouse-Lautrec, in fact, and some famous paintings of her at the Moulin Rouge. She appeared there. And then, in addition, there were ventriloquists, jugglers, mind readers, magicians, even a bit of dressage. So that's how it began. What happened subsequently was that when the First World War came, the kind of shows that they were putting on by that time, which by that time were big, expensive revues with lots of expensive costumes, topless dancers, sequins, feathers, and all that. And that was very expensive to stage. So with the First World War, they started to move more towards singers, because singers were cheaper to stage. And that's how it continued, with a less of an emphasis on review. I mean, the reviews carried on all the way through the 20s, but more emphasis on singers. So people like Maurice Chevalier, Mistinguette, Josephine Baker, the American singer who lived in Paris, they all started there. Somewhere around the 1920s, I guess. Jazz, American jazz also came to the Olympia because American military bands, you know, they'd come over when the Americans came over in the First World War, and they brought their jazz music with them. So, yes, that's how it carried on through the 20s. The problem for the Olympia at that stage was basically the crash of 1929, plus the fact, when you think about it, there was the rise of cinema, radio, even records. So in 1929, with all that competition, it closed. It closed as a music hall and became a cinema for the next 25 years until Bruno Coquatrix reopened it, restored it to its original vocation, which was as a music hall.
0: You're on Nightlife. We're talking to Professor David Loosley at the University of Leeds, who specialises in French popular culture and popular music. He's the author of Edith Piaf, A Cultural History. So tell us then, that time, 1954, when it was reopened, that was a big period of success, that kind of era, wasn't it?
1: Yes. I mean, I think what Coquatrix managed to do, although it was slightly sort of unprepossessing beginnings, again, rather sort of standard jugglers and magicians and whatever. But what he managed to do was to, looking back on it, I think you can say that he played a big part in the rise of this mythical notion that is still around today of la chanson française, French song, but with the word chanson meaning a whole lot more than just songs. And we in English, I guess it's probably the same in Australia as in Britain, we use the word chanson to describe this special kind of song peculiar to France in the 1950s and 1960s. And I think L'Olympia played a big role in the rise of that. There are three key figures, all of whom appeared at the Olympia in the 50s. Jacques Brel, Georges Brassens, and Léo Ferré. And they are the three key figures of La Chanson Française. Unfairly, in fact, because there are a whole range of women singers as well who don't really get the same kind of credibility or justification for having forged this famous La Chanson Française. So there was Josephine Baker and her name now escapes me. Two or three other people, anyway. Juliette Gréco, that's all I'm trying to think of, who contributed greatly to the context of the Chanson Française. But it does tend to be associated with these

0: in October 1963, and the Beatles appeared there for the first time in January 1964. The Stones came shortly afterwards. There'd already been a few rock and rollers, Gene Vincent and Bill Haley, but really the Beatles are the real, really big turning point. And as you say, they did these two shows a day. And so when I was talking just now about this mythical thing called La Chanson Française, the turning point there, I think, is the death of Piaf, the arrival of the Beatles, the arrival of Anglophone pop songs that began the whole shift, both in French popular music generally, but also in the nature of the Olympia. I think the Olympia became a sort of different kind of place from that point onwards.
1: So where does it fit in today? How would you describe its place in France's cultural scene?
0: Well, I think you have to make a distinction between what it means for French people or for French speakers, Francophone people, and what it means just internationally to the Anglophone world. I suspect, although the Olympia still describes itself as having a mythical history behind it, sometimes you see this slogan that they put up on the frontage, which is "Vive des émotions mythiques," I experience mythical emotions when you come here. I think to a certain extent, with new generations coming along, I think possibly it's lost some of its mythical specialness and has become just a venue. You know, it's a good venue. It's a big venue. You can put on, you can attract an audience of nearly 2,800 if you take away some of the seats. But of course, in comparison to some of the huge venues like the Stadia, and there's a big stadium at Bercy, which holds 20,000 people. I think younger stars, yes, they're pleased to be at the Olympia. There's a kind of consecration about being in the Olympia, but they've got other fish to fry. You know, they've got streaming and they've got big stadium concerts and they've got YouTube and so on. So I don't think it has the really foundational importance that it had 50, 60 years ago.
1: Now, David, a question from Robin, who says, did Queen ever play there?
0: I don't actually know that they did. I couldn't be for sure, but I think not. But I wouldn't like to swear to it. I don't remember any references to Queen playing there.
1: Yeah. David, we will have to leave it there. Thank you so much for joining us on Nightlife and giving us some insights into the history of L'Olympia and the importance that Edith Piaf had at this particular moment on the stage that night. It's been great to talk to you.
0: Been a pleasure.
1: There is Professor David Loosley from the University of Leeds. He specialises in French popular culture and popular music. He's the author of Edith Piaf, A Cultural History.

0: Ashwin Sekhar, how is that for an intro?
1: Oh, just the most relaxing music, isn't it? Just takes you to another place.
0: I don't know, relaxing?
1: Not a revolution. I didn't go to revolution. I didn't want to, like, overthrow the monarch. I just felt like just looking over a balcony at a simple street walking underneath you. Where did you go mentally during that song?
0: Oh, it's building up to something big. I'm throwing my arms around. Oh, okay. I'm having the revolution.
1: Oh, you are the revolution. I'm too tired for that. Getting too old for revolution.
0: All right, what's happening on overnight?
1: Okay, we're celebrating our own history, but sporting history. Two characters, Herb Elliott, who ran the 4-minute mile, the youngest person to do it, and his really eccentric coach, Percy Cerity. If people have forgotten Percy's and Herb's story, we'll remind them today, and we'll have a music special about great songs that are under 3 minutes each.
0: Or you can fit a lot of those in.
1: Yes, a lot, 15 of them, I realised. Yeah.
0: Then you're going to talk about vertical drinking too.
1: Vertical drinking, which is government speak for drinking standing up. Apparently the UK is proposing banning it.
0: Yeah, big fights over that. Ashwin, thank you very much. Can I say a great thank you to Joe Visser, who's been here tonight. Let's catch up again on Nightlife tomorrow night.
2: ABC News with Andrew Kaloupas. New South Wales has confirmed its first cases of the H5 avian flu in Australian native birds. Here's Francis Dew.
3: The state government says one bird was found dead near Naruma on the south coast, while another was found near Wentworth in western New South Wales. Both were greater crested terns. It brings the total number of confirmed cases in New South Wales to 4, after 2 migratory petrels tested positive near Port Stephens last month. Authorities say no cases have been detected in commercial poultry flocks or captive birds anywhere in Australia. They say the risk to humans remain low.
2: The Prime Minister has praised Asian Australian businesses for helping build prosperity and bring communities together. At an Asian Business Awards event in Melbourne, Anthony Albanese thanked business owners for their role in Australia's multicultural economy. He says their work goes beyond balance sheets and trade figures.
4: Everyone here tonight is powering a path to increased productivity and to a better future for our country. Not just through your famed achievements in education, which is one of Australia's great success stories, but through your outstanding success in small business.
2: US Democrats have vowed to hold the Attorney General, Todd Blanche, to account after he was narrowly confirmed by the Senate. The Republican-led Senate voted 50-49 to make Mr. Blanche the second Attorney General since Donald Trump returned to the White House last year, with a stated desire to use the Justice Department against his political enemies. It caps one of the most contentious cabinet fights of Mr. Trump's second term after bipartisan concerns over Mr. Blanche's independence nearly derailed his nomination. Democrat Senator Cory Booker says the Attorney General will face intense scrutiny while in office.
5: We must still fight to hold him accountable, to put Democrats in a position where they can actually call hearings, do investigations, and fight to make sure that this is not a whole-scale collapse of our rule of law and the things that are important in our nation. Do not stop fighting. This is a setback, but I believe we can still fight forward.
2: The day the Pentagon has revoked former U.S. Air Force Secretary Frank Kendall's eligibility to access classified information, claiming he disclosed sensitive information about Air Force One's capabilities to the media. Here's Tim Wharton.
6: Frank Kendall served as U.S. Secretary of the Air Force under President Joe Biden from 2021 to 2025, but the Pentagon has now revoked Mr. Kendall's security clearance and barred him from holding any sensitive government position. It says the action was taken after the former U.S. Secretary of the Air Force allegedly gave classified information regarding Air Force One to an unnamed media outlet. It follows reporting last month by the New York Times on security concerns over the new Qatari-gifted Air Force One, including that it lacked the advanced anti-missile capabilities of its predecessor. Mr. Kendall says he's completely mystified by the revocation and denies disclosing any classified information to the media.
2: Soccer's world governing body FIFA has hit back at allegations that its president Gianni Infantino had UEFA pay off a woman described as his lover when he was head of European football's governing body. A FIFA spokesman says the allegations published by British newspapers is categorically untrue. Here's the BBC's Lee Milner.
7: Gianni Infantino was already facing questions about his future as FIFA president. Now, new allegations have emerged about his time at UEFA. The Daily Telegraph says a woman he allegedly had an affair with was given a six-figure severance payment while he was UEFA's general secretary. Infantino has told the paper he strongly denies the claims, calling them categorically untrue. UEFA has confirmed a payment was made to the employee, which included the cost of an MBA course. It says it was within its rules at the time, although those rules have since been tightened.
2: France has introduced border checks on travellers from Italy, escalating a migration row between the two EU countries. The feud was triggered after the sudden arrival of 72,000 migrants from Morocco into Spain's North African territory of Ceuta late last month. The Spanish government says its controls will stay in place for at least a month after Italian Prime Minister Giorgia Meloni brushed off warnings to lift migration restrictions it imposed on arrivals from Spain. ABC News.
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1: Good morning. We are about to dive into some quiz, as always at this time. So, if you'd like to just learn some fun facts about our world and share them with everyone listening in, or if you'd like to go for it for the ABC Radio Overnights Fridge Magnet, give me a call. That number again, 1300 800 222 to play the quiz. The lines are free, quite a few lines free, so you can join in for that competition. The text line for the evening is 0437 774 774. So we kick off with some quiz. 2 points, up to 2 points per person. So 1 point for every correct answer, and we draw the winner randomly at the end. So everyone who scores correctly is in with a chance to win. And then this is the journey we'll go on until the morning arrives. In the second hour, we'll check in with London. There's a proposal in the Westminster Council area, which is much of London, to ban vertical drinking, which is, I don't know if the council is trying to sneak that through with their bureaucratic speak, but that is drinking standing up. There's a proposal to ban that, so we'll see how far that gets, and maybe it might be proposed here. I doubt it, though. I mean, how else do you meet strangers at the bar? You can't really do it shuffling around the seats. It's done standing, so we'll see if vertical drinking has a future in the UK. I hope so. Okay, and then after that, I would like to introduce you to, I would describe them as Australia's athletic Mr. Miyagi. It was Percy Cerruti. He, you know, like wax on, wax off, he had very unconventional athletic training methods. We've never seen a coach like him since then, and we may never again. He trained a variety of athletes, and unlike, you know, his students didn't just become All Valley California karate champions, they became world champions. They set Olympic records, world records. So there was something about his methods that changed athletics. So we'll celebrate the life of Percy Cerruti and Herb Elliott, who's also still with us, but Percy has passed away. Those two icons are featured in a film, a short film by Ian Henschke, who you may know. He was on a couple of weeks ago talking retirement. He's also made this short film. So he will explain the story of Herb and Percy. If you've forgotten them, they are well worth remembering as well. So that's coming up in the second hour after our London report. And then in the third hour, we will play songs that are beautiful but under 3 minutes. So if you're in a hurry but you need some concentrated catchiness, stick around for the third hour. That's the that's

the theme, songs that are all under 3 minutes, which is quite a bit of music. So we will traverse pop, rock, Motown. We'll go on a 3 minute and under journey as well together. So a lot of songs, some musical history for you coming up in the third hour. And then in the fourth hour, you know, when someone moves to Australia, you give them Australian survival tips, perhaps you could say. So here's one for you. This is one that I use myself. When you leave your shoes outside overnight, you put your socks in them, curl the socks up and put them in like a natural Aladdin's cave for spiders. So it's like a sock boulder, so they can't enter your shoe and surprise you in the morning. So we have spiders here, snakes, some other creatures. What's it like, though, when an Australian moves overseas and adapts to their wilderness? We have someone who's an Aussie that's moved to the US. And how do they survive over there? You've got grizzlies. Maybe if you go far enough in North America, there's a moose or two. So we'll look at what it's like to survive somebody else's wilderness for a change. But we do kick off with a quiz, so give me a call on 1300 800 222. Ray in Atlanta, thank you for your welcome, saying, I'm listening to you on the road between Orlando and home. Well, Ray, if you're still listening in the fourth hour, maybe you can give us some American survival tips. That's the plan coming up here on ABC Radio Overnights. Listen in for some quiz. 1300 800 222 is the number to call in. The lines are currently busy. There's 8 lines they've given us for this quiz, but they will clear up as the night goes on. So, yeah, keep listening. 1300 800 222. This is Models with Barbados.

0: That is Barbados by Models. Who's dreaming of a Barbados now in this cold weather? We had this discussion yesterday. I know many people love the cold. It makes you feel alive. But if you crave warmth, let me at least tell you what the day holds for you today. Brisbane, it will be 23 degrees, mostly sunny. Sydney, 20 degrees with showers increasing. Melbourne, 14 degrees, shower or two. Canberra, 11, early frost with some rain. Hobart, 17 degrees, shower or two. Darwin, 30 degrees, which is chilly for Darwin and sunny. Adelaide, 15 and rain. Perth, 17 degrees and a shower or two. That's not a bad day, though, for most of us. Ray has confirmed he may be listening in the fourth hour. I should clarify that comment because Andrew said, are you here for 4 hours? In general, if you're on the West Coast, yes, you get the full 4 hour overnights. But for the last half hour on the eastern side of the country, Australia all over joins in. So you have that choice. You can listen on ABC Radio Perth for the full 4 hours, or you can keep going to Australia all over for much of the rest of the country. It's up to you. Let's play some quiz. Justin kicks us off. Hello, Justin. The vocal cords are back, Justin.
1: Yep.
0: Back to full strength. Okay.
1: Yes.
0: Now, I'd like to start with an easier question for the first caller because they don't have access to past questions. So what I will do today is just give you a choice, music or non-music.
1: Oh, let's go music.
0: Okay. Who is the lead singer of Blondie?
1: Oh, man. Blondie, would that be, what's her name? It's not Carole King. What's her name?
0: Channel it inwards.
1: I know. It's in my era. It's in the 80s. I'm just going to say...
0: Have a guess, Justin.
1: Kim Wilde.
0: Kim Wilde is not correct, unfortunately, Justin, but we'll chat another night.
1: Thanks. And just before I go, yeah. I can actually vouch, like, I was over in New Zealand for 30 years, I know I lived there, and yeah. I didn't adapt to their culture until I was about maybe 8 years old, and one of their culture was you take your shoes off before you enter someone's house for the first time.
0: Oh, right, because some Western countries don't do that, but you found in New Zealand it's culture to do that.
1: Yes, and you always greet someone by touching their forehead as well, too.
0: Oh, you're talking about the nose.
1: Yeah.
0: Yes, that is there. I wonder also, because New Zealand is a bit rainier, so there's probably muddier floors, so it makes sense to take your shoes off before you go to someone's house.
1: Especially where I was in Wellington and it was very wet down there.
0: Oh, shoes off, yeah. You're much, much warmer now, Justin. Now, let's speak another night.
1: Thanks, man.
0: Thank you. Susan, you are correct about who led Blondie, as is Jane from Mount Gambier, Harry as well. Okay, so a few of you are getting this one correct. Owen joins us from Sydney. Hi, Owen.
2: Good morning, Ashton. Talking about taking shoes off when you enter a house, you know, in a lot of the Southeast Asian countries, it's considered polite to do so.
0: Yes.
2: And my grandparents were from Southeast Asia, my mother's grandparents, and they grew up in when a lot of it was under British colonial rule, and they're so used to British people coming into their house and sort of not removing their shoes and all that. When my Australian grandfather, when he came over to the wedding with my mum and dad, now my Australian grandfather had lived in Southeast Asia for a while and he actually knew the tradition. And when he took his shoes off before entering the house, my grandmother told him, no, you don't need to do that. It's okay, we can make an exception. And he said, no, it's the custom here. I want to respect your customs. I'm going to do it. And my grandmother was so impressed by his good manners that she could recall the story, you know, even when she was going into dementia, she could recall what my grandfather did.
0: Yeah, I mean, that's a real mark of a empath to open yourself up to someone else's culture. But Owen, I think we've changed in Australia. I feel when people go to people's houses now, they still ask, is it shoes on or shoes off? Are you noticing that shift here too?
2: I'm not sure, I'm not sure about that. I think it's totally changing. But yeah, no, it's just, that's interesting. The other thing I wanted to ask you about, you're from New Zealand, right?
0: I spent, the age of 7 till 21, except for a year, in New Zealand, yeah.
2: Okay, so, yeah, no, it's curious. You know, when Prince William visited New Zealand, the Maoris, they had this Maori guy who was greeting him, and he threw something on the ground, and Prince William was required to pick it up whilst looking straight at the Maori man, and yeah. He did that. It was supposed to be a sort of sign of culture respect, and of course Prince William did that. But do you know what that is?
0: I don't know the ritual significance in Maori culture of doing that, but I imagine much of that comes from two tribes meeting each other and the protocol of building trust and making eye contact, showing respect. I'm sure it's within that realm of behaviour, but I don't know the specifics of why you do that tradition, but definitely it would have come from that traditional Maori way of greeting a stranger.
2: Okay, well, thank you for that. Yeah, no, I found it very interesting. I think Obama might have done it too, actually.
0: Yeah, they would have been very well briefed by their staff to make sure they got that one right. So, yeah, good job making those connections. Let's see if we can get you on the board as well, Owen. We are looking for the lead singer of Blondie.
2: this particular singer got called up. She was doing an interview on Sydney Radio, and Anthony Albanese called up at the same time, and they connected them, and Anthony Albanese was starstruck.
0: Yeah, well, this would have been his younger years, wouldn't it, when he was a bit of a rocker?
2: Yeah, well, that's right. So, the answer you're looking for is Deborah Harry.
0: Debbie Harry. Deborah Harry, I like that as well, is correct. 1 point for you. Second question, Owen. What does it mean to macerate fruit? Macerate with an M.
2: Oh, I do know this, but I can't learn this. I'll pass it on to someone else.
0: Okay, we'll see if someone else knows. Thank you, Owen.
2: Okay, thanks, Ash. Take care.
0: Robin, we have a couple more of your cultural tips coming in about shoes. Robin says, it is polite to remove one's hat before entering one's home. It is, isn't it? Maybe it's about showing your full face. Don't. Otherwise, what are you hiding under that brow, under that cap brow? Anonymous says, hi, Ashwin, but would you take your shoes off if you had holes in your socks? Okay. I would, but my mum would be embarrassed. She gets embarrassed about the fact that I don't wear matching socks. If I had holes in them at a stranger's house, oh gosh, I shudder to think. Peter joins us from Sydney. Hi, Peter.
3: G'day. Did you get an answer to the Mesopotamian question on?
0: The answer is Sumeria.
3: Oh, okay.
0: Yes.
3: No, I didn't. I honestly didn't remember if you did or not. So.
0: They were the first writers. It was all for accounting purposes, wasn't it? Just bookkeeping, man. It was nothing exciting back then.
3: My research on Friday didn't go that far.
0: No.
3: I just wanted to know why I was wrong.
0: Yeah, you were so close. You were in the Iraqi ballpark, but just not quite correct.
3: It reminded me of an old joke from my teenage comedy days, which is, have you heard of the... You just ask the audience, anybody know the place, the town in Switzerland called Interlaken? And somebody would know and say, yeah, yeah. And I said, yeah, Interlaken, literally between lakes in Latin.
0: I like it.
3: And then I would say, a friend of mine, recently, this is actually true, this part. A friend of mine just won a holiday to Europe as part of a competition. And he came back and he was telling me all about it. And he said, oh, we went to this place and this place. And we went to this place in Switzerland called Interlaken. And you know what? There's a lake on one side and then there's another lake on the other side. And I held myself back from saying, well, you'd kind of want your money back if there wasn't, wouldn't it?
0: Yeah. Well, would that be Monolaken?
3: That's right.

0: Not no like
1: and no lakes anywhere to be seen. That's the desert. All right, let's see if we can get you on the board, Peter from Sydney. What does it mean to macerate fruit?
2: To macerate anything, I believe, is to make something hard soft by soaking it in liquid.
1: That's right, that's right. And I suppose we soak fruit often in flavourful liquids or alcohol. If you want a sophisticated dessert, if you're trying to impress someone, you add peaches to rum or some kind of combination.
2: You know, the only reason I know this is because it's a plumbing term. Do you know what a macerator is in plumbing?
1: No, I do not.
2: Well, if you have... Anybody who's eating their dinner, please stop now.
1: Okay.
2: If you don't have a sewage connection or a good draining waste disposal for human waste from your place of residence, you can install a macerator.
1: Oh.
2: And what the macerator does is instead of the toilet just flushing down the drain, it goes into the macerator, which pumps water in under pressure and breaks up whatever is any solids that might be in there into liquid before it goes down the narrow pipe that isn't really wide enough for normal sewage.
1: that is a little disgusting, but it makes more sense because macerate feels like a breaking up word, like a plumbing word, more than a soaking word.
2: I confess that's the only reason I know what it is. Yeah.
1: Well, you're on the board then with 1 point. Okay. Your second, and I'm disturbed by the fact that the same word applies to desserts and plumbing. That would be if the word brulee was a delicious dessert and
2: I was
1: disgusting.
2: As surprised as you were when I realised. And the only reason I knew is because I was staying in a hotel in Thailand at one point, in Bangkok actually, just on a stopover. And when I went to the toilet, there was this noise from under the floor, and I asked what it was, and they said, "Oh, that's the macerator."
1: Oh, gosh. Wonderful bit of trivia to add to my knowledge. Okay, I'll give you another question. We are still in music for now. Which Cher song, Cher or Cher, is credited with popularising heavily auto-tuned vocals?
2: Do you believe in life after love?
1: It is.
2: But Cher, I think her name is Sherilyn.
1: Oh, right. Okay.
2: So I think Cher is probably right.
1: That's more correct as well. This is our... Yeah. What was our word the other day? Aphasia and aphasia. You said aphasia.
2: I noticed your guest later talked about aphantasia.
1: Yes. Yeah, she's got some classical Greek training like you.
2: Anyway, before you go, I assume you've already got this one. I assume you've already got God Only Knows by the Beach Boys.
1: Of course. Yeah, that's my favourite, I think, in the whole lineup. Yeah, so, yeah, we do. It's 11 seconds shy of 3 minutes, so it made it.
2: Yep. All right.
1: Thanks, Peter.
2: See you later. Bye.
1: The number to call in is 1300 800 222, 1300 800 222. Okay, there's unfortunately no lines free now. I don't want to frustrate you with an engaged tone, but that will clear up as the night goes along. Debbie says, I tell visitors not to remove their shoes as they may get dirty feet from the house. Oh, that's wild. Love that. Trevor has rung us from Surfers Paradise. Hi, Trev.
3: Oh, hi, Ashwin.
1: I feel like when you call me Trev, you don't have shoes on ever.
3: Well, I am wearing shoes because I did break some glass on my floor a couple of nights ago. And occasionally I get little slithers in my foot.
1: It's hard to find every last piece, isn't it, when that happens?
3: Well, I find it when I don't have shoes on. But I'll tell you a story about shoe etiquette.
1: Yes, what's the rule?
3: I was in New Orleans visiting the jazz bars in the French Quarter, Bourbon Street.
1: Yes,
3: you know,
1: the main one. Yeah.
3: And a little street kid came up, a hustler, and he looked at me and says, "Hey, man, will you give me a dollar where I tell you where you got them shoes?"
1: Oh.
3: And I went, "This sounds like a bargain." So I said, "Yeah, I'll give you a dollar." He goes, "You got them shoes on your feet on Bourbon Street. $1, please."
1: I mean, that's correct. You must have paid, right? You have to pay in that situation.
3: Oh, I think I might have given him a fiver because and I've used that line so many times, and it's a true story. And this little kid was so Black Street Kid archetype, you know, like the New Orleans version of the Artful Dodger.
1: Oh, and he also did he's probably the youngest ever dad joker, because you know sometimes dads will say, A kid will say, "I'm tired," and the dad will say, "Hi, tired. Nice to meet you." That's what this kid did to you on the street, but he was only eight years old.
3: Yeah, I know. Don't call me Shirley. All that.
1: Yeah, exactly. Yeah. Getting in early for the dad jokes. Okay, here you go.
3: Oh, short songs. Yes. Teeth of the Tillerman. Beatles, Wild Honey Pie, and the other Beatles one that's just as bad.
1: I've had a few suggestions for short songs. I think they've popped down the list a little bit too far. But, yeah, there's some great three-minute songs because people didn't have time to wait in the 60s. There was work to be done. So 3 minutes was enough for your pop
3: work
1: song.
3: Work to be done in the 60s.
1: Oh, maybe I've got it the wrong way around. But they got to the point.
3: Let's go. You've got to ask me a question.
1: Okay, yeah. Now, here's your question. Okay, we've got that one. Here it is. The Japanese word sakura. The Japanese word sakura means the blossoming of what kind of tree?
3: Would it be the cherry blossom?
1: It is the cherry tree. Your second question.
3: Wow. I've never even been to Japan, and no. I don't even like cherries much.
1: We've all seen the postcards, though. It's their most famous tree, I think.
3: Of course. The trees are lovely. Mm. Japanese art is great. It inspired Picasso.
1: I can imagine, yeah. It's a very artful culture, minimalist and wood and cherry trees and snows and those monkeys that bathe in the spa in the hot Japanese water. There's just a lot of quirky visuals going on.
3: Don't forget phantom agents and the samurai and ninjas.
1: Exactly, yeah. Very visual. And origami. Oh, we could go on forever. But I have to put a question to you, and that is, someone who studies earthquakes is known as what?
3: Oh, look, I think they're somebody of some stature, of some size. Are they seismologists?
1: Can you clarify the exact pronunciation of the word?
3: Seismology investigators?
1: Yeah. Investigators nearly rescued. That's not quite correct, Trev. You're so close, but you've got 1 point on the board for Cherry Tree.
3: Oh, really? I hope I don't lose because I don't know about seismologists.
1: No, maybe the pressure of having all those shoes on, it's just changed you. You feel more formal or something. You want in your most relaxed
3: as
1: state.
3: Grounded,
1: exactly.
3: I think, is what you're suggesting.
1: I think so. But you'll be back.
3: God, I hope so.
1: Chat to you later, Trev.
3: Good night, Ashwin.
1: Good night. I was going to offer you the phone number, but unfortunately the lines are busy tonight. But do keep this in mind for later, 1300 800 222. Maria, you are correct about that question about who measures earthquakes. Susan as well, Annette from Perth, and Ray. So many of you have got this as well. I have to admit, Trevor was very close, but I just couldn't give it to him. Cameron has called in from South Perth. Hi, Cameron.
0: Yeah, good morning.
1: You don't get
0: on this matter of on the matter of shoes.
1: Yes.
0: You can usually tell whether you need your shoes on or off when they open the door. If there's a row of slipped on the floor by the inside the door, you need to take it.
1: That's true. It gives it off. It gives it away. Yeah, I always feel like people have started to ask as well, what's the Perth culture? Is it generally shoes on or shoes off for most people?
0: Well, it's dry and usually floors and footpaths and that are hot, so it's always shoes on.
1: Shoes on, yeah, that makes sense. Health and safety issue. Yeah. Okay.
0: Now, listen, can I just ask you a thing? You're from New Zealand.
1: Yeah.
0: What's the New Zealanders feel about Australian First Nation using their welcome to country ceremony?
1: I'd never heard of any opinion on that from Maori. What I will say is, though, Maori is much more integrated into New Zealand culture because it's a small country. There's one common Maori language. So it's on the passport. There was marae, the traditional Maori house at many schools. People know the language a lot more. So there's more integration with Indigenous culture in New Zealand. But that specific opinion, I'm not sure. And it's also been 20 years since I left. So probably not the most up to date on that.
0: Yeah. And Ernie Dingo brought it from the idea back from New Zealand and it spread right around Australia.
1: Yeah. Yeah, not sure exactly, but one to look into. Well, Cameron, let's see if we can get you on the board with a question. Your line's slightly fuzzy, but I think we'll get you on the board with this. Trevor was so close, and the question is, someone who studies earthquakes is known as what?
0: A seismologist.
1: Can you pronounce it for me?
0: Seismologist?
1: Okay.
0: Seismologist
1: is close enough. I don't want to be too pedantic about it, but Trevor said something just this. He was adding too many extra syllables and I couldn't give it to him, but that's fine. Cameron, 1 point for you. Craig, you are correct as well, as is Wendy. We've had a short song suggestion. Blur, song 2:02. That's from Sam. I do have a rock song. I think you have to balance the rock and pop at that time of the night. So there's a couple in there. There's a Led Zeppelin song. I think it's Immigrant Song, which is also very short. So, yeah, there's a few rock songs that get straight to the point.
0: No music, please. No music, please.
1: Okay, all right. No music for you. Let's see. What's your next question? Okay. The wire, Cameron, the wire inside an electric bulb is known as what?
0: The wire inside?
1: Yeah, the wire inside an electric bulb is known as what?
0: Filament
1: is correct. That's 2 points for you, Cameron. Thank you for calling.
0: Very good.
1: Thanks for ringing in. That's 2 points for Cameron on the board. Scott joins us now from Blacktown. Hi, Scott.
4: G'day, mate. How you going?
1: Good. Good, Scott. Now, I've got a history question for you.
4: Excellent.
1: Did you read a lot of ancient history at school?
4: No, not really. I'm pretty ancient, but not that ancient.
1: Well, let's see if we can get this one. One of the ancient world wonders, the Hanging Gardens, was found in which city? So it was known as the Hanging Gardens of the city.
4: Jerusalem?
1: Oh, that is an ancient city, but it's not the one we're looking for. Sorry, Scott.
4: It's too late for a hint. I should ask for a hint, firstly.
1: Yeah, I've slowed down on hints. I'm just keeping it consistent, unless it's a really necessary one. But let's chat another night.
4: That's what I get dumbstruck every time.
1: Yeah. Oh, man. I know. We had a share question. You would have been okay with the share question.
4: Mate, I was panicking. Don't say my name.
1: Oh, no.
4: I won a book the other week, and it was a bloody good book. It was Blaney. I was the first caller with the right answer.
1: Oh, what was the book about?
4: Blaney,
1: Geoffrey Blaney, the historian.
4: Yeah, he was the most decorated colonel from the Gallipoli straight
1: from the campaign. Oh, great. Well, unfortunately, I went a bit older history with you today as well. Yeah,
4: but bloody hell, that's, yeah.
1: Too tricky. We'll speak another night, Scott.
4: No, good night. Thank you.
1: And you too as well. Wendy, you are correct, as is Annette in Perth. Ray, Sandra, Susan, Maria, all correct about this Hanging Gardens question. Where was this Hanging Garden? Steve joins us from Mascot. Hi, Steve.
5: I technically buried the car broke down.
1: But you're on the side of the road.
5: No, I pulled into a club and they've locked the gates and trying to get through the night, but that's okay.
1: Oh, no, okay, okay. Well, hopefully we can keep you with some company until that gets sorted out. Did you hear the question, Steve?
5: I did. It was in the last quiz as well, so I could cheat. Could you just say it again? My head's not working.
1: One of the ancient world wonders, the Hanging Gardens is in Babylon. That's 1 point for you. Okay. Your second question. Which movie featured the following line? I won't do the accent or the delivery, but the line is, I mean, funny, like I'm a clown, I amuse you.
5: One flew over the cuckoo's nest at a wild guess.
1: Was that my delivery? That was just a little bit in that vein. No, it's not that, unfortunately, Steve.
5: Sorry. How do you actually pronounce Maori? Like, I've worked in Europe.
1: Yeah. So it's M...
5: Everyone says it so fast.
1: It's M-A-O-R-I, but it's pronounced Maori, not Maori, Maori.
5: Maori.
1: Like a Maori sound. Because the A in in Māori is just said that way, not Mao.
5: Fair enough. A bit of a roll of the words.
1: Yeah, and a roll of the R as well.
5: Just to make you really sick.
1: Yeah.
5: I think you're

0: Right, in Latin, that macerate means chew.
1: Oh, that's right. Oh, wait, is that masticate? There's a masticate, which is to chew, and macerate.
0: It's macerate because when you chew, you break up the food into smaller bits, and it's usually applied to cows because they take it through the four stomachs and the rocks in their first stomach.
1: Gosh,
0: and they break it up.
1: That's the most hard-working.
0: If you want to work in the bush and put a hole in the cow and look at them doing it, you can do that.
1: Yeah.
0: I'll say goodnight.
1: Good night. Thanks for calling in, Stephen. I was just going to say, that is the hardest working word in the English language, macerate. Any other meanings looking for a word? Macerate is available. Sam joins us now from Harvey. Hi, Sam.
2: Good morning, Nashville. How are you?
1: It's been a good night tonight. I'm just learning the different versions of macerate. Do you like that word?
2: What was that?
1: Oh, we're just learning the different meanings of the word macerate, apparently to chew. It's used in plumbing. It's used to soak fruit. The word macerate seems to have so many meanings. I've been finding them out tonight. But let me put you a question, Sam, which is...
2: Okay. I knew that Deborah Harry one.
1: Oh, yeah, the lead singer of Blondie was Deborah Harry.
2: Yeah.
1: But we're up to this question, which is, which movie featured the following line? And the line is this. I mean, funny, like I'm a clown, I amuse you. Do you know what movie that was from?
2: Oh, probably wrong, but I'll say The Godfather.
1: Oh, you're so close, but it's not quite correct, Sam.
2: All right, thank you.
1: Thank you for calling in. Oh, so close. I mean, maybe it's a similar genre. I'll give you that. Sally joins from Sydney. Hi, Sally.
3: Hi. This question has been rejected twice. Can we move on?
1: Yes, we can.
3: From it? Now, before we do, can I ask you a question?
1: Yeah.
3: Look, I had a nap last week and I woke up to that New Zealand correspondent talking about that cat Steps. Did that cat go around and visit the patients?
1: Yes, I believe it knew who needed the most attention. So, it was a hospital cat.
3: And then the house got stolen. Steps' house got stolen.
1: Yeah, Steps' house.
3: And Steps took off, did it?
1: Well, I think both the cat and the house went missing. And Steps has been found, but no sign of the house. Yeah.
3: Well, no, thank God Steps was found in the most odd place in a lady's bedroom of all places.
1: I didn't want to say to Angela, but I thought later, what if she accidentally got into some of the psychotropic medication and just went on a wander for 3 days and was found later? Maybe not stolen, but I'm glad she was found in the end. But, no sign of the house.
3: Oh, now, Ash, when your imagination is getting away with you.
1: Yeah, too silly. Being too silly. Well, you have the right to pass on that question.
3: Yep.
1: But your question now is, okay, it's an animal question. We've moved on from movies.
3: Oh, great. Oh, Jesus, now I'm gone.
1: Well, I reckon we can work this out. Just, you might have heard this fact before. The animal's name is Advaita or Advaita, the longest living land animal in the history of the known world was what species? So really the question is, which land animal lives the longest?
3: Which land animal lives the longest?
1: Yeah.
3: I'm going to be wrong, but I'll just say an elephant.
1: It's not an elephant. It's a good length of life, but not correct tonight, Sally. But I'm glad we chatted and clarified about Steps the cat. So we'll speak.
3: You know what, Ashwin?
1: Yeah.
3: I'll tell you something before I go.
1: Yeah.
3: They're very cluey animals. People don't know enough about them. They think they're standoffish, they're distant, blah, blah, blah. They're not. They're very cluey animals. I don't think mankind has even begun to understand cats.
1: I think that's true because they often seem to be looking off into the middle of nowhere, noticing things that we're not seeing, so that they must have senses that are quite finely tuned.
3: They do. They do.
1: Sally, lovely to chat. Let's speak another night soon.
3: Take care. Bye-bye.
1: Bye. Harry, you are correct about that animal. And, Harry, I think you've matched my initial intuition about masticate being to chew. I have to double-check macerate what the alternative meanings might be because there's no time. We're in the middle of a quiz. Stuart's on the phone. We're working hard here. Mark has called in from Lismore. Hi, Mark.
4: Hi, how you going?
1: Good, Mark. Do you happen to be a linguist for work?
4: I'm not. Where are we going?
1: Austin, I was going to ask you a language question, but...
4: Anything.
1: Sorry? No, you'll have a go. No, I was just trying to work out the word macerate, if there were any, if it was to chew or not. I believe it's masticate.
4: Masticate? What?
1: Masticate is to chew.
4: Yeah. No. Macerate is to break things up.
1: Break things up, yes.
4: To chew.
1: Yes, that's... I think we're on the same page with this one. So let's...
4: That's the way I'm looking at it anyway.
1: Yeah, I think that's right. Now, your question mark is Advaita. It's a W, really. So I'm going to go with Advaita, longest... Yeah, that's its name. The longest living land animal in the history of the known world was what kind of species?
4: Advaita.
1: Yeah.
4: Mm.
1: But I think the name is less cluey than longest living. What kind of species lives the longest? Land animal.
4: It's not an elephant, so...
1: No, that's been done, yeah.
4: Yeah, I'm just trying to think. The longest living?
1: Yeah.
4: That's quite hard. Is it a bird?
1: It's not a bird. Not a bird. Sorry, Mark.
4: Land animal.
1: Okay, I'll give you that. It's a land animal, yes.
4: Yeah. You getting clues? How's that?
1: No clues, no. Have a stab in the dark. It's not an elephant.
4: Oh, all right. Rhinoceros.
1: No, everyone's choosing the big game African animals, but it's not, unfortunately.
4: Okay, no worries.
1: Thank you, Mark.
4: Thank you.
1: Oh, Steve says, I don't agree with classifying fungi as animals, but can't argue with science. Yeah, the fungi, we haven't... It's an interesting one, isn't it? They don't say as much as the traditional animal. They don't do hospital rounds like Steps the cat. Imagine if there was a hospital fungus that would just do the rounds. I mean, that would be a problem. But so, yeah, apparently they're still part of our animal world, long-distance cousins. Stuart has clarified it's Advaita for the animal. I nearly said the animal type. I saved myself. Shannon has rung in from Caboolture. Let me just understand why it's not picking up for a moment. Okay, that is correctly picked up now. Shannon, hello.
5: Oh, we are getting together again, are we?
1: Yeah, back. Oh, when was the last time you called? Oh, Shannon, she's dropped out. Shannon, I'll see if you can call back and Stu will put you back up in the position in the queue if we can. In the meantime, Bob joins from Greenacre. Hi, Bob.
6: G'day there, Red.
1: Bob, you can pass on this question if you want, the longest living animal, or did you want to have a go?
6: Oh, I was only going to guess, but I think I'll pass on it, please. Okay. I had a question to ask you, though.
1: Sure.
6: That book was about Thomas Blamey.
1: Yeah, Blamey, not Geoffrey Blamey, the historian.
6: Yeah.
1: Right.
6: He was an Australian general in the First World War, and he was the head of the Australian Army in the Second World War. He was the equivalent of a General Freyberg, the New Zealand general.
1: Would you describe him as one of our great generals, respected by the other troops, the imperial forces, the Brits and other troops?
6: Well, he was respected in the First World War, as the Australians and New Zealand soldiers were.
1: Yeah.
6: But in the Second World War, he had to deal a bit more with General MacArthur, and MacArthur liked the publicity, and he underscored Blamey, and he became a bit offside with the Australian troops in New Guinea.
1: Right.
6: My father was a soldier in those times, so I've got a pretty good understanding of it.
1: That must have been difficult for him to play second fiddle to MacArthur.
6: He was told what to do, you know, but we had more of a say in the New Guinea campaign, but he was working out of Australia and we needed their assistance at different times.
1: Yes. I just saw in the news today, Bob, there might be a $500 million investment by the Pentagon in Australian critical minerals. So that partnership continues again because they're essential for missiles, aren't they, in the US? But it's hard to get them, those rare earth minerals, especially from China where many of them come.
6: Well, a lot of them come from Canada as well. And as you know, they've threatened to invade Canada.
1: Right, yeah.
6: I don't know whether the American people have.
1: No. So, yeah, maybe Australia.

0: we're part of that missile production, rare earth mineral missile production.
1: Also, okay. Mate, it's for my way, it's mastication.
0: Yes, masticate is chew, macerate is to break down. I think that's that's got to be the way of the world. So I'm glad we've clarified.
1: Last thing. When I was in New Zealand, the Maori languages were slightly different. You could tell where they came from, and the Maori were quite cranky with one another from the different... I came from the West Coast and from the East Coast, and East Coast Maori hated West Coast Maori.
0: Internal divisions as well, but maybe now with any small population, people tend to band together and find common cause.
1: What they've done is they did ban the Maori language at once when British charge, but now they've got a language. It's Maori. I can't say it right. Maori.
0: Yeah.
1: When I was in New Zealand, there was Lake Taupo. Now it's called Taupo.
0: Taupo. Yeah, that's right. It's just the vowel pronunciations are a bit different. They don't really have that ow sound like cow meow. It's usually
1: they've got more universal Maori language now.
0: Yeah. Well, lots of languages do this. French had many different dialects before it was standardized by the government to build the nation. So I think it's just part of nation building sometimes. You standardize.
1: Yeah, that sounds right to me.
0: Yeah. Well, let's get you on the board with a point, Bob, as the news flies towards us. Your next question, because you've passed on the animal question, is Olympic weightlifter Toshiyuki Harold Sakata played which henchman in the James Bond movie franchise?
1: Oh, gee, had the little top hat.
0: Yeah.
1: Oh, no, I'm not going to get it, I don't think, mate. I should have gone back. I was going
0: close.
1: For that. Yeah.
0: Sorry, mate. That's okay, Bob. Let's speak another night.
1: Thank you. Cheers.
0: It is, I think the animal question, it's just who lives the longest? Many of you have got this correct in the text message line. 10 minutes to the news. I'll go slightly rapid fire because I want to see if we can get everyone on the board for some points. Shannon has called back from Caboolture. Hi, Shannon.
2: Oh, we always get cut off and I always want to have a chat it just never, ever gets a chance. Shannon, it's always rapid fire.
0: It's easy if you call me in the first 30 minutes.
2: I try and it just always gets, get to on. You're a very popular man.
0: They only give us 8 lines as well, so
2: I know. Don't tell people when you get more.
0: I'll sneak it in. Well, Justin calls in during the news. And so there's tricks as well if you call in during the news.
2: Oh, there you go. Yeah. Hey, okay. I will really try then. I just want to tell you quickly, I went to Thailand, Koh Lanta, and their custom was to take shoes off. And I went there on holidays once, and I swear I lost so many shoes because people loved them and they kept nicking them all.
0: Oh, your shoes are too good. You've got too many fancy shoes.
2: I know in the end I didn't have any shoes. I just walked around the whole island without them. Anyway, okay. Now, with the animal, I think I might know it because I worked at Australia Zoo. Mm. I have a feeling it's a tortoise.
0: It is. It is officially the Aldabra giant tortoise. So tortoise is correct. Your second question, which is the one Bob
2: Can I answer that one that was passed?
0: Oh, yes, that was which movie featured the line, I mean, funny, like I'm a clown, I amuse you?
2: I haven't seen the movie, but this friend of mine quotes it to me all the time and it drives me nuts. It's from The Goodfellas.
0: It is, Goodfellas. Well, that's 2 points for you, Shannon. So,
2: excellent.
0: For calling.
2: I better win it now after all of that.
0: You're on the way, and we got a good shoe story in as well from you. So that was fun.
2: Okay, bye.
0: Bye. Wayne, you are correct. Wayne, you are correct about the character from the James Bond movie, Let's Go. I don't mean to be rude, but I want to get you all on the board. There's 8 people and 8 minutes. So let's rapid fire through this. David has called in for the first time. Hi, David.
3: Hi, Ashwin. How are we going?
0: I'm good tonight. I'm just putting you through a rapid fire zone.
3: Okay, go for it.
0: Okay. What is the? Did you want to answer the James?

0: No, you've got me there as well, Ashman.
1: That's okay. When you hear it, you'll
0: know. I'll have to call back again.
1: Yeah, I'd love that. I'll chat to you another night.
0: Yeah, great. Thanks, Ashman.
1: Thank you.
0: Lovely to speak to you.
1: And you too as well. That was David calling in for the first time. Ray joins us from Embleton. Hi, Ray.
2: Hi, how you going, man?
1: Good, Ray. Your rapid-fire question. What is the name of the annual fashion event held at the Metropolitan Museum of Art?
2: I wouldn't have a clue, but I've got the other one for your golfing one, Odd Job.
1: Odd Job is correct. Okay, so that's 1 point. So you've gone back to the past question and you didn't know the answer to the one afterwards. So that's 1 point for tonight, Ray.
2: Okay, thanks.
1: Thank you for calling in as well. Ruby joins from Melbourne. Hi, Ruby.
3: Hey, Ashwin.
1: Ruby, did you want to pass on this question? What is the annual fashion event held at the Metropolitan Museum of Art? Or have a go?
3: I might have a go at it. Is it the Met Gala?
1: The Met Gala with the fancy costumes every year.
3: Yeah. Yep.
1: Your second question. Which singer famously wore a meat dress to the 2010 MTV Awards?
3: I think that was Lady Gaga.
1: It was Lady Gaga. That's 2 points. Yay. Ruby. Thanks.
3: Awesome.
1: Thanks for calling.
3: Cool. Thank you, Ashwin. Bye.
1: Bye. Ray, you were correct, Met Gala, as was Harry in the Bay and Annette in Perth. Rob joins us from On the Road. Hi, Rob.
4: How's your mate? I'm virtually ringing up for a good time.
1: Oh, yeah.
4: The lady got
1: you like a good gangster movie?
4: Oh, I've watched it plenty of times. It's one of my favourites, mate.
1: Yeah, it's like, why is he getting so angry about a compliment? That made me nervous that time. But I'll move you on to a new question. The next one in the list, what is the capital of Nepal?
4: Yeah, mate, I've got no idea. I'll pass, mate, and give someone else a go. Thanks, anyway.
1: Thanks, Rob. I'll chat to you another night.
4: See you, mate.
1: Rob on the road. Yes. Katie has called us tonight. Hi, Katie.
5: Hi, how are you going?
1: Good. Well, we're on the Nepal question. I've got you on the Nepal question. What is the capital of Nepal?
5: I don't know, but I knew Odd Job and I knew Goodfellas.
1: Oh, gosh. You know the film trivia as well. I mean, you know all the gangster characters throughout film history.
5: Yeah, I like gangster movies. They're good.
1: And that was the inspiration for Austin Powers, the guy who used to throw his hat, the wrestler, in that one. I can't remember his name. But, Katie, we'll speak another night then.
5: Okay, good night.
1: Thank you. Okay, the number to call... No, we've just got enough for tonight, but I'll check in with you for the rest of the contents as the show moves through the news. Tony has called in from Ballarat. Hi, Tony.
6: Hi, Ashwin. Yes, I'm filling up on the minutes watch sitting here.
1: Yeah.
6: Ready for the question.
1: Ready for the question. Well, you can pass on this one if you want to, Tony, and that was, what is the capital of Nepal? Pass or have a go?
6: Have a go. Oh, yeah, Kathmandu.
1: Kathmandu is correct. Great city.
6: Yeah.
1: Okay, your second question. On what TV show did Fran Drescher become a household name?
6: Oh, I'll just say Home and Away.
1: I love it. No, it's not Home and Away, Tony, but you're on the board with 1 point.
6: Right, Ashwin. That means it. Thank you, Ashwin.
1: Thank you for calling in. Last one is our quiz pocket rocket. Vando has called in. Hi, Vando.
7: Hey, mate, how are you?
1: Good. Are you on a mission tonight?
7: I am on a mission, yes. Yes, I am on a mission. I have left my final drop, and I'm on a mission to answer some questions.
1: Well, here's your question. On what TV show did...
7: Oh, that was The Nanny.
1: The Nanny. The Nanny is correct. Okay. Your second question. What is the scientific name or the chemical name of the compound commonly known as laughing gas?
7: Goodness. Yeah. Actually, I sucked a whole heap of that when my second was being born.
1: I can imagine you would have had a wild...
7: Outside?
1: Your parents must have really been on their toes with you as a teenager.
7: No, I was really dirty.
1: Oh, were you?
7: yeah, proper. Yeah. So, anyway, is it nitrous oxide?
1: It is. Sorry, yeah. Sorry, I missed you saying that. It is nitrous oxide. That is two points for you as well, Vando.
7: Fantastic. Hey, can I just say quickly, Bob from Greenacre, I think you worked with my dad. He used to work for Fenwick's out of Balmain. Anyway.

0: What did they do?
1: They were the tugboats. That's right. Sydney Harbour.
0: Yeah, that's right. That was an adventurous life. Was it your friends or your family?
1: No, it was my dad.
0: Oh, your dad?
1: No, he was an engineer. Yeah.
0: Good stories from on the water. Okay, Vander, thanks for calling in.
1: Thank you, Chairman. Bye.
0: You know, the joy of working on the water, I feel the same when you go to an airport. You're just connected to the world. You look out at the sea and you think, well, if I travelled far enough, I'd get to New Zealand or Spain. Same with the airport. It just feels alive to work in a port or an airport. I think that's it for the quiz. We'll announce the winner on the other side of the news, and then we'll cross over to London, where there's an attempt to ban standing up in the city. Vertical drinking, they call it. And then I'll tell you the story of Herb Elliott and his eccentric coach, Percy Cerity. Let's bring back some memories of two of the great characters of Australian athletics coming up next.
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4: ABC News with Andrew Kaloupas. Iran has issued dramatic new demands for the Strait of Hormuz to reopen as negotiations continue with Oman about managing the waterway. Here's Tim Wharton.
5: Iran's foreign minister has stated that the reopening of the Strait of Hormuz will depend on a number of conditions being met that go beyond the deal that Tehran is discussing with Oman. Abbas Araghchi says the two countries are very close to agreeing to an accord on a new route for shipping through the waterway, but that reopening the strait depends on other conditions being met, including U.S. compensation for Iran. The spokesman for Iran's Revolutionary Guard, Hossein Mohabi, also says that unless Tehran gets what it wants, the Strait of Hormuz will remain closed. The new demands include that the US agrees to never threaten Iran again, and it must permanently end the war with Iran and its armed allies in the region. Tehran is also demanding that Washington lifts its naval blockade of Iranian ports and withdraws its military from the area.
4: Authorities say stronger biosecurity measures may be needed if H5 bird flu spreads closer to poultry industry areas in New South Wales. The state has confirmed its first cases of H5 avian flu in Australian native birds. No cases have been detected so far in commercial poultry flocks or captive birds anywhere in Australia. Acting New South Wales Chief Veterinary Officer Jane Bennett says authorities may need to limit movement in affected areas to minimise the impact of bird flu.
6: Probably minimising movement of people into and out of areas, minimising things like hunting in those areas so that we're not creating additional movement of birds and we're not impacting nesting sites.
4: Federal Transport Minister Catherine King says Air Services Australia needs to do better after passengers faced another day of delays at Sydney Airport due to a shortage of air traffic controllers, with more than 150 flights delayed. Here's Alexander Lewis.
7: Catherine King has put Air Services Australia, which is the government-owned corporation that runs air traffic control, on notice. She says, while a range of measures were put in place to ensure the safe continuation of flights, Air Services needs to do better at managing these disruptions. They cause significant challenges to passengers, staff and airlines. My office has asked for an explanation and for Air Services to outline a pathway to improve the delivery of its services. She also took a shot at the former government, saying it short-sightedly encouraged experienced air traffic controllers to retire early.
4: A former Australian ambassador to the United States has welcomed confirmation of Donald Trump's nominee for the next US ambassador to Australia. The former Republican Congressman David Pratt was nominated by Mr. Trump for the position left vacant following the departure of Caroline Kennedy in 2024. The chair of Sydney University's United States Studies Centre, Arthur Sinodinos, says he could be a useful link between the two countries.
8: I think the relationship is pretty good. We've had the odd swipe from the president over Iran and things like that, but he's very transactional. So he's all about, what have you done for me lately? And so I think we have to accept that's the nature of the relationship. But I think David Bratt will be a very useful interlocutor.
4: There's been no immediate comment from Ukraine over a Russian claim of a drone strike on a cargo ship

0: the Black Sea, which Moscow says was carrying weapons for the Ukrainian armed forces. Russia's defense ministry says its forces also hit military warehouses containing communications and electronic warfare equipment in the Black Sea port of Odessa using precision air-launched weapons and drones. Russian officials say five people were injured in Ukrainian drone attacks that caused fires at two oil refineries, while Ukraine says four people, including a child, have been killed and three injured in the latest Russian aerial attacks near the capital, Kyiv. Soccer's world governing body says its boss Gianni Infantino strongly denies an allegation that UEFA paid off a woman described as his lover when he was head of European football's governing body. A FIFA spokesman says the allegation published by a British newspaper is categorically untrue. UEFA has confirmed a departure payment was made, but says it was in line with regulations at the time. UEFA and FIFA are bitterly divided over Mr. Infantino's now abandoned plans to privatise some tournaments. ABC News.
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2: Good morning. We are about to cross over to the UK to tell you some of the strange things that have been happening over there. And, you know, one other thing that's quite strange is that you are connected to each other in ways that you might not expect. Bob from Greenacre has called. Stu, he just rang you a moment ago, didn't he, to say that there's a Bob from Greenacre Vando connection.
3: There is, and it's fun to see how small the world can be sometimes. So obviously there was, Vando was saying that I think Bob from Greenacre worked with my dad, and I think we've got Bob here to maybe confirm that, actually.
2: Bob, hello.
4: G'day, Ashwin. How'd you... Look, Balmain was a small place to work at. It was just one of the areas that was being worked at the Port of Sydney. I worked at CCS, but Vando, I've got a bad memory for names now, but the way he talks too, you know, there's just a certain way of talking that I know they came from the waterfront or...
2: Right. Like he had Vando's energy. You knew his dad.
4: Yes. Everybody knew his dad. He was a well-known and well-liked fellow on the waterfront.
3: What was his job, Bob?
4: Different jobs. I met him doing different jobs myself. Oh. I met White Bay when he was at White Bay Container Terminal.
2: Yeah.
3: Well, there you go.
2: Bob, we love establishing these connections between callers, so thanks for calling in and explaining that one.
4: Pleasure, mate.
2: There must be more between you. Trev from Surfers Paradise, are you connected to our quiz world, to anyone else out there? If you do spot a connection, let us know. You can text Stu. The number, in fact, to text is 0437 774 774. But, Stu, we have to choose a winner from the quiz tonight. Any reflections on the quiz before we do?
3: You know what? I think we're slowly delving into the world of... I think we're starting to get a bit more complicated questions, Ash. You're talking about, like, we were talking about spelling, like fuchsia was last night. We've had a few spelling questions come in over the past couple of weeks. There was one, I think it was one of your first ones that was last week. I can't remember what the word was. And I was like, oh, I would have no hope of being able to spell that. But you know what? We're getting... we're really trying to tax your brain at this time of the night. I know people are probably thinking, oh, I want to go to sleep. No, no, no. We're keeping your brain engaged and we're keeping it going.
2: Constant taxation here on the quiz. Well, who won tonight?
3: Well, indeed, as we always do, we've got that raffle quiz and there is a winner, as there always is. So, drum roll, please. Ruby from Melbourne.
2: Congratulations, Ruby. She was not the one who cut out. That was Shannon, wasn't
3: it? That was Shannon, okay. Yeah. Ruby was a little bit later.
2: Okay, all right. Thank you, Stu.
3: You're welcome.
2: Congratulations, Ruby. We will kick off with the program. Well, that was the program, but the interview portion, before we get to an hour of music in the next hour, let's cross over to London, whereas I've been talking about this. There might be a ban on vertical drinking. Find out about that after this.

0: That's How Do I Deal by Jennifer Love Hewitt. That was one of those crossovers that really worked, wasn't it? From film and television to music. Often we look with skepticism at anyone who tries to make that leap, but I think she did it quite well. It is a good night tonight. I think there's some inclement weather coming, some cold weather on the way. Mel has texted to say, just started heavy rain here at Greenways, inland from Robe in South Australia. I shuffled sheep around the farm yesterday, but this is going to make the paddocks wet and very boggy around the farm. So maybe some tough days ahead, but thank you for keeping us posted. Wherever you are listening around the country, Overnights is there on your local ABC station. Call in for some conversation if you like. The number to ring in is 1300 800 222. Let's cross over now to the UK, where there are some major accusations in politics about plagiarism, academia. There's an academic whose career is on the line. There's also quite a quirky law about what kind of drinking might be banned. To tell you the story, Dr. Glenda Cooper, Overnight's UK correspondent and head of the journalism department at City St. George's University of London, joins you now. Hello, Glenda.
1: Hi, Ash, and I'm here. Well, you're talking about the rain, but actually it's sort of blazing sunshine still here in the UK. We're in the middle of yet another heat wave, so sorry to say that, but there's a bit of a contrast.
0: Very much so. Is the heat wave just as severe as the last one that made the news about a couple of weeks ago?
1: Yeah, it's sort of, I think we're on to actually, from the Met Office's point of view, we're on to our fifth or sixth heat wave here in the UK at the moment. We're up in the 30s again. I've been walking around Richmond Park and you know, it's absolutely yellow. You can't see like sort of any green grass at all, and a lot of areas of the UK are now on sort of, this may seem ridiculous to you, but it's a

0: big thing in the UK are on hosepipe bans. You're not allowed to use hosepipes in your garden, which is the sort of thing that really gets people riled up if they're not allowed to let their lawns and their flower beds look perfect.
1: Yeah, that's a very Queensland thing as well, to have water restrictions, hosepipes every now and then. Shower limits, has that been introduced into the UK? Shower limits?
0: Not yet.
1: Okay. No. It's on the cards.
0: Wait and see. Yeah. We'll wait and see, yes.
1: Very much so. Now, we hear students plagiarising in universities. We don't often hear stories involving professors. Can you update us as to what this plagiarism tale is?
0: Yeah, so this is a story that's really dominated the news here in the UK, Ash. And I think what it is, there's a lot of key areas here that are being addressed. So this is to do with a professor called Jason Ardet. He was a professor at Cambridge University, and in fact, he was the youngest ever Black professor at Cambridge. He was made a professor about 2-3 years ago at the age of only 37. And what's happened this week is that Cambridge University are now reviewing the process for how they appoint senior academics after what has been, you know, a week of claim and counterclaim. But it comes down to this. Jason Ardet is accused, he sort of denies all this. He is accused of several things, one of which is sort of plagiarizing part of his PhD. But also he's faced accusations about fabricating or exaggerating elements of his CV generally. He actually has resigned this week, but obviously the investigations go on. But it's really, you know, hit the headlines here, not just because it's August and it's a, you know, a quiet time of year here, because there's so many different issues that it hits. What people think about academia generally, whether sort of one person, you know, Jason Ardet has been made a representative of all Black academics, and you know, the very sort of big difficulties that Black academics often face in the UK. But also, just because, it's an extraordinary story, his story. He said his memoir is due out in, I think it's about a week's time. And he says he was diagnosed as autistic, and he was nonverbal till the age of 11. He didn't really read and write properly till he was 18. But then somehow, you know, managed to rise to this prominence in academia. And as I say, to get a Cambridge professorship, that's a really prestigious post to get. He was feted by the media. He was, he's done things like he's been guest editor of our flagship BBC Radio 4 Today programme. He was interviewed, and he told The Guardian that he had been paid $1.4 million for his memoir. This is Great and Unfortunate Things, due to come out next week. He didn't state whether that was $1.4 million or £1 million. But as you can see, his is a story that has really grabbed the headlines. But now it has kind of sort of fallen apart. And there are lots of questions to answer, obviously, by himself about the claims that were made on his CV, but also about Cambridge and what process they went through checking his credentials, and why it was so important to them to appoint him in the first place.
1: Can you tell us, as a fellow academic and a professor, the PhD process, is it the case that sometimes non-essential parts of the PhD might be copy-pasted from somewhere else, but your fundamental argument has to be original? Is there any leeway when it comes to how much content you can use from outside?
0: Well, I mean, you just shouldn't plagiarise, full stop. I think that's the truth of it. But with Ardet's case, it was Liverpool John Moores University that awarded his PhD. And what they said was they investigated sort of allegations of plagiarism last year, and they dismissed them. They said there might have been honest error in similarity of some of the passages. And of course, I mean, you're right, it's about the how your, you know, the contribution that you're making to knowledge is what it's always called when you like you have your PhD viva, and you should always be referencing very, very carefully if you if you're paraphrasing, using someone else's argument as well. So I say it's interesting that Liverpool John Moores do say that they have looked, this was raised, this issue of plagiarism, I think more than a year ago. And again, this is where the story gets complicated as well, Ash, because the accusations that were first voiced by an academic who was US researcher who lost his role at a Cambridge college. His contract was terminated after he had, he calls himself a race realist, and he had written a controversial piece about saying that in a true meritocracy that black people would, disappear from high profile positions other than in sport and entertainments. So, there is a question over the people who have raised issues about Jason Ardaghan in the first place and what their motivations are. But clearly, the Guardian, the Times Higher, a lot of media organisations have done investigations into Jason Ardaghan now, and there are sort of problems that just won't go away.
1: Okay. All right, so more questions to answer from Jason. You're listening to Dr. Glenda Cooper, your overnight's correspondent from the UK, taking us into the stories. So let's leave academia behind. Let's head to Westminster. You have a new prime minister. He's being accused of being too blokey.
0: So, yeah, we have Andy Burnham, our northern prime minister, who, he's been a real success on social media so far, Ash, in comparison with Keir Starmer, who, wasn't great at public communication. That was part of the reason why he lost his job. Andy Burnham has really embraced social media, so much so that the Times this week reported that a number 10 team had basically said to the PM, look, you've got to tone down the blokiness a bit, so that you can appeal to as wide an array of voters as possible. So, and I think this comes out, he's often, you can often find him on TikTok and Instagram doing some very successful videos, I have to say. I think the one that they're thinking about in the future, in particular, I don't know whether you've seen it, there's one of him and his Chancellor, John Healey. And it's just they're publicising the fact that they're going to do a 20% cut in business rates. But the way they did it was they sat in the pub rating pub snacks.
1: Yeah.
0: So, it's kind of, the snack wars format that's, popular by, made popular by people like Lab Bible and things like that. And this got 5 million views on X. Just for information, Burnham picked crisps as his top pub snack.
1: I mean, that's a good English snack. Good English snack as well. That's going to appeal to the people.
0: Exactly. So, this is very successful, but I think there is a team Westminster. Andy Burnham, has created this, and I think an authentic persona, I should say. I was about to say he created a persona, but I think this is him. He's, he has played up his, his northernness, his love of football, his love of going to the pub. And, I think there's a few, more staid people in Westminster who are saying, well, this, this is, a bit controversial. Now, so what happened was, so Anna Turley, who's a Home Office minister, then had to go on LBC Radio, which is a big radio station in London, and say that it's definitely not too blokey what he's doing. She said, I'm very partial to pubs and football myself. Mm. It's about, people seeing a politician who is what they say they are and, who's comfortable in his own skin. So, I think this is an interesting thing. I don't think it's Burnham, he's not trying to be something that he's not.
1: Yes.
0: But I can see the nervousness in Westminster that, whether the Northern shtick, the likes of, he's a big Everton fan, whether that's going to, they're worried that that might put some people off.
1: I wonder what people want as well. When I contrast him to Margaret Thatcher back in the day, who wasn't at all like that kind of vibe, almost separate, more upper class feeling, at least. Do people want blokey, relatable, guy at the pub? Or do they want some bookish academic type to lead them through the treacherous waters ahead. I know Australia loves blokey, but England is slightly more hierarchical, the class system, than we are over here. Do they want something different?

0: Or does blokey sell really well still in the UK?
1: Well, I think it does up to a point. I mean, there's always a thing that has been said in previous elections, and would you want to go to the pub with someone who's running the country? And I guess there's two separate things there, because probably the leader before Andy Burnham, who people really did say, yes, I'd like to sit down and have a drink with them, was Boris Johnson. Now, when we've seen the Partygate scandals, we've seen, how the end of his premiership imploded, maybe there is a distinction between who you'd like to go for a drink with and who you'd like running the country. But, there is a kind of... There has been this idea that, you want a leader that you relate to. And I guess, actually, it's interesting you mentioned Margaret Thatcher, because the way that she was seen as very popular is that she really played up this kind of housewife persona, as in, she understood what it was like to balance the bills, what it was like to bring up a family. And, and obviously her real life is very distant from this, and her husband was incredibly well off, but she actually pulled off that same trick as well. Okay. As allowing people to think that she understood their concerns.
0: Interesting. I was only 6 years old at the time, so maybe my memory was very different. I just remember really finely coiffed hair and a very proper accent. So you're right, she was more housewife than upper class at the time. Well distinguished there. So, okay, so Andy Burnham, we'll see how the voters react. That's a crime story in the UK. Now, celebrities sometimes come into conflict with fans. That's happened to an England striker.
1: Yeah, so this is Ivan Toney, who is sort of playing at the World Cup not so long ago. He's a striker. And as I say, sometimes we think, are celebrities, above the law? Do the same rules apply to them? But it seems in this case, this has happened. So Ivan Toney's been charged with an assault after a Soho nightclub incident. So that's Soho right in the centre of London. Now, this actually happened in December last year. So, this is way before the World Cup and everything. But he was charged on the 31st of July, so a few days ago now, with the charge of assault causing actual bodily harm. And what this seems to be is this. We get most of our information about this from the Sun newspaper, who were first reporting this way back in the day, that he'd been arrested after an incident in a nightclub where a fan had supposedly recognised the footballer. He grabbed at him while he wanted to get a photo with him, and something happened. There was an alleged headbutt. A paramedic was called. And Ivan Toney was arrested at the time. So now it seems that this is going forward. He is due in Westminster's Magistrates Court on the 24th of September, so in about 5-6 weeks' time. He says that he looks forward to clearing his name at that time. But, obviously it's something that he's not going to be looking forward to, to doing, as far as I could see.
0: Does he have much of a public image and reputation, or do people not pay attention to him in general?
1: Well, we have some very high-profile celebrity footballers, as you know, and coming back to how important football is. I think what's interesting about Ivan Toney is he's not as high-profile. I mean, he came into football relatively late. He was playing for Brentford, and he now actually plays in the Saudi for the Saudi Pro League club. So he's not right in the centre of UK football. So this isn't like, Jude Bellingham or, David Beckham, finding themselves in the same position. But having said that, he was part of the squad. His transfer fee was, millions of pounds. So he's not, completely unknown as well. And so I think when this actually comes to court, there'll be a lot of interest from both the media and the public.
0: You're hearing now from Dr. Glenda Cooper, our Overnights UK correspondent, taking us into the news from the United Kingdom. This is a phrase I had to look up, Glenda, vertical drinking. It sounds very officious. What's the controversy around vertical drinking?
1: Vertical drinking, yes. So what vertical drinking actually means, Ash, it's, you know, it's defined as standing up to have a drink, often outside. You know, it's as simple as that. But, you know, in the UK, you know, waiting at the bar, trying to catch the bartender's eye, you know, it's about as British an experience of drinking as you get. And, you know, it's something that has been typical in, you know, the English pub for centuries. But, you know, what came out this week was, and has caused sort of shock and concern, as you can imagine, is that Westminster Council has been accused of trying to put a stop to it. Now, Westminster Council is, you know, it looks after one of the busiest kind of pub and restaurant areas in the country. You know, it's Soho, we were just talking about Soho in the West End. And what they've said is their licensing policy is up for review at the moment. And what they've said is, well, look, maybe we should try and get rid of so-called vertical drinking, you know, because by doing that, we'd, you know, discourage, you know, drunkenness. We'd like, sort of, it's much more civilized to have table service, you know, or where you like ask a waiter to, you know, to take your drinks and food. So now, if you do anything to do at the pub in the UK, obviously, you know, these are only suggestions at this point, I should say. These are draft proposals. Immediately, everyone, like, sort of, you know, gets up in the air about, you know, their right to queue, you know, five back and wait, you know, sort of 40 minutes to get served, you know. So, you know, even the Mayor of London has, like, weighed in on this. Sadiq Khan has said, you know, this is, you know, too restrictive, it's anti-growth. You know, he, if they bring it in, you know, he'll try and overturn this. And, you know, Paul, like, sort of, Paul Westminster Council, in a way, is saying, look, we're not saying that no one can ever have a drink standing up. What we're saying is that we don't want people packed on the pavement, you know, disturbing people. And maybe this might be a better way of doing it.
0: I think, though, vertical drinking is how you meet strangers, right? There's milling and movement, which you don't get if we're all seated down. Marriages won't happen with this.
1: That is exactly the point that some of the supporters of vertical drinking have been made. You know, if it's all sort of table service, a waiter service, then, you know, you're sitting with your group, you know, that you might have come with. Whereas if you're milling around, if you're standing, then, you know, you've got a chance to meet different people. It's people that you might not ever talk to otherwise. So that is, like, one of the strongest arguments that is being used for, you know, vertical drinking. I have to say, you know, as someone who's stood in too many, bar lines, you know, waiting to get served and trying to catch the bartender's eye, you know, I'm quite a fan of table service myself, but I understand that there's lots of people who disagree with me.
0: I think so. I mean, vertical drinking is certainly better than horizontal drinking, but maybe there's some kind of middle ground we can find as well. So, yeah.
1: Yes, absolutely.
0: A good
1: issue. I think you're right.
0: Thanks for bringing it to us, Glenda. I'll chat to you in a couple of weeks.
1: Lovely to speak to you.
0: That's Dr. Glenda Cooper, our Overnights UK correspondent and head of the Journalism Department, City St. George's, University of London.
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0: After this next song, we are going to rediscover, if you've forgotten, two icons of Australian athletics, and not just their story, but lessons we can learn for us. One of them is Herb Elliott. The other is his coach, Percy Serity, who I would describe as one of the most eccentric athletics coaches we've ever had in this country. But that means there's those little gems of genius that we can draw on. So stick around to find out more of those after this.

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0: Let's now meet two icons of Australian athletics and some of the lessons that we can learn from them. Herb Elliott is one of this country's greatest ever middle distance runners, and his coach, Percy Serity, was known for his wild but very effective training methods, blending athletics, philosophy and yoga. Their story is told in a short film known as The Golden Mile by former ABC Radio Adelaide presenter and now filmmaker Ian Henschke.
2: In every 1,000 or 10,000 competing athletes, one is outstanding, a champion. What makes a champion?
0: Ian, was that a question for you to not just tell the story of Herb Elliott and Percy Serity, but also see what lessons might be in their life that we can draw on?
3: Exactly, because in some ways you've got to recognise that athletics is not a sport, it's a way of life. That's a quote from Percy Serity, who was Herb Elliott's coach. But I think it reminds us that when you try and achieve something, you try and do your best and you try and win, you're going to improve your own outlook on life in general. And it's probably not surprising to realise that some of our greatest sportsmen have also gone on to great careers in business as well. Herb Elliott, by the way, went on to head up a company called Puma, which was a sporting goods company. He worked for Shell in the chemical division. He ended up his career in working life working for Twiggy Forest for one of the biggest iron ore companies in the world. So I think we can see that with a lot of people. The other person who won a gold medal in the 1960s was Ralph Dubell. He went on to have an incredible career in business as well. So these are people that see athletics as a way to show that they are going to do their best. And if you do your best on the sporting field, often you do your best in life as well.
0: They also came around at a moment where there was a Mount Everest in world athletics, similar to Edmund Hillary's climbing of Everest for the first time, something thought impossible. There was this 4-minute mile barrier, which Roger Bannister was the first to break, but arguably Herb was the first to smash it. So there was a real psychological barrier that they were breaking through at the time, which is something that would have been quite inspiring to people around the world.
3: Oh, yes. I mean, it was extraordinary because if you go back and have a look at the times and look at the records of the time and what people were saying, they were saying that

0: was almost a physical impossibility to run a mile in 4 minutes, and that if you did, then the heart might just burst and you may end up falling over dead. I mean, that was the talk of the time. And this is because we are talking about people running for almost 100 years over the mile as an event, and no one could break this barrier of 4 minutes. And see, that's 60 seconds a lap of an oval, which was 440 yards in those days, a quarter of a mile. So to do a mile in 4 minutes was considered extraordinary. And of course, Roger Bannister added to that mystique because he was a medical student. And so this is why it's so remarkable when you look at it, because he said it is actually the mind, not the heart or the lungs, that it's going to break this barrier. He saw it as being a psychological thing. And when Bannister ran that 3:59 seconds for the mile at the Oxford track on Iffley Road in May 1954, the world, it became world news. It was like landing a man on the moon. I mean, people just said, he's finally done it. And by the way, the extraordinary thing about the fact that we're talking about this now is because by the end of the century, in 1999, the mile record had come down to 3:43, and it was a Scotsman called Josh Kerr who broke the record only a few weeks ago, and he ran 3:42. But I must point this out to your listeners. The modern track and the modern shoes that they're running in are worth, some people say, up to 2.5 to 3 seconds per lap. So it's quite likely that when Bannister did 3:59, it was probably more like a 3:49 on a modern track.
1: Yeah, that's an interesting point. And that brings me to the way Herb trained, because he trained on something much more difficult than a modern track, these sand dunes, which is the inspiration of Percy Cerity, his coach, seemingly quite a wild man of world athletics. Tell us more about Percy Cerity.
0: Well, Percy Cerity is a one-off. I mean, I don't think we're likely to see anyone like him again in our lifetime. You may remember there was a coach called Laurie Lawrence. Remember, he used to jump up and down and train the swimmers, and he had so much energy. Well, Percy Cerity was a little bit like the 1950s versions of Laurie Lawrence. Percy Cerity himself won the Victorian Marathon Champion at the age of 52. So he won the championship at the age of 52. So he was someone who led by example, but he also was into raw foods. He had read lots of books on yoga and philosophy and religion, and he set up this little training camp at Portsea on the Mornings Peninsula, and there he trained a tribe of world beaters. It wasn't just Herb Elliott. Other people that went through that training camp went on to break world records. Albie Thomas, who trained at that same camp, Betty Cuthbert went there. She went on to win the 400 metres at the Tokyo Olympics after winning 3 gold medals in 1956 at the Melbourne Olympics. And there were a whole number of athletes that set world records. But the greatest of all his protégés was this teenager that he met at 15 years of age in Perth in Western Australia. He went over there to give a lecture at a school, and he saw this young kid run, and he said, "You are going to break the four-minute mile. You will be the next four-minute miler. You are going to be a champion." And this was, he was telling this to a 15-year-old boy in 1955, just a year after Roger Bannister had broken that mile record. And Herb Elliott, in his biography, says that he thought that Percy must have been a madman when he told him this, because he said, he's telling a 15-year-old that you are going to be the next big thing. Well, 3 years later, Herb Elliott broke the world record and set a new world record at 3:58. So he had, and then he went down to 3:54. So Elliott ended up breaking the world record by, in total, 5 seconds, by Bannister's record by 5 seconds. So Percy was right. And the extraordinary thing is that Percy Cerity gave Herb Elliott the belief that he needed in himself. And that's why Cerity was such a character, because he could make people believe they could do impossible things.
1: And there was a quote in your film which is something along the lines of, he said to Herb Elliott, you might be faster than me, you might run faster than me, but you'll never run harder. And this is a little bit of his philosophy coming through here.
2: Most people are only half alive, you know, walking down the street. they not only look half dead, but they are half dead. And you must never forget this. Only the fit are fearless. So if you want to feel confident about yourself, and that you must have good muscles and know you can punch your way through to where you want to get in life.
1: And this is where it comes back to us as well, doesn't it, Ian? The importance of physical fitness and bravery. That was a nice mind-body link that he was drawing there.
0: Oh, it was indeed. I mean, Percy Cerity said that if you want to feel good about yourself, you have to feel fit and be fit, and so that you've got that inner strength which comes from physical strength. I mean, it's an incredible thing to think that he was saying these things in the 1950s. We're talking half a century ago, more than half a century ago, almost three quarters of a century ago. This was his philosophy. And yet today we now see gymnasiums, we see people doing park run on the weekend, we see people engaging in marathons. If Percy were alive today, he would be clapping his hands and saying, isn't it wonderful that so many people are out there trying to give themselves the best chance in life by being the fittest they can be.
1: You're listening to Ian Henschke, who's a former ABC Radio Adelaide presenter and filmmaker behind The Golden Mile, about two iconic figures in athletics worldwide, but also from Australia, Herb Elliott and Percy Cerity, his coach. Here's a quote from Herb Elliott about breaking the world record.
3: The only way to get success is hard work, and very hard work and a lot of sacrifices to be made. Although we do feel, of course, when you achieve something, it's well worth it.
1: What did you learn about Herb Elliott that perhaps surprised you, Ian, throughout making this film?
0: Well, he said something that really took me aback. He said, I said to him, why did you never lose a race over the mile or 1,500 metres? What made you invincible? Because you've got to remember this. He ran 44 top-level races at national and international level, and he never lost a race over the mile or 1,500 metres over a four-year period. So 44 races in 4 years. So that's the average of a race a month at top level and never lost a race. I repeat that. He was never beaten. I said, so Herb, how were you able to do it? And he said, well, it's because I trained harder than anyone else and I ran to the point of death. Mm. Now, when he said ran to the point of death, I mean, he said it without any hint of irony. Well, he basically said, I ran to the point of death.
1: And was that something he picked up from Percy's training methods, or do you think he always had that mentality in him?
0: I don't think so. I think he was a normal teenager. If you read the biography, The Golden Mile, they might have it at a local library. It's probably out of print by now, but he wrote that book in 1960 after he'd finished his career, because basically he finished once he won the gold medal. But when he was a youngster, he was smoking cigarettes, riding around on a motorbike, you know, doing all the sort of things that kids do. You know, he was a teenager in the 1950s when first that whole teenage rebellion was happening. I think his parents were quite worried about him. And when Herb went to the Melbourne Olympics in 56, part of the reason for that trip there was for his parents to show him what he could become.
1: Yeah.
0: Because John Landy ran at that Olympics and did not win the 1,500 metres, but Herb saw Vladimir Kuts, who was a Russian, win the 5,000 and 10,000 metre final, and he saw the way that he did it, the way that he was invincible. And I think he had an uncle or someone sitting next to him in the stands, and he said, Herb, put that cigarette out and think about what you've got to offer. And after the games, he went and saw Percy Cerity. And Percy obviously had met him the year before, and he said, look, I would like to train with you. And Percy said, well, if you're prepared to put in the work, I'm prepared to coach you, let's do it. And then within a year or so, he had a teenager breaking the world record for the teenager mile, and that was he went the first sub-4-minute mile as a teenager. And we're now witnessing this entire cycle come around again, because we've got this wonderful young athlete in Australia called Cam Myers, who you may have seen running the Commonwealth Games. Cam Myers is running 3:46 for the mile. So he's running a full 8 seconds faster than Herb Elliott at the same age. But as I said before, those tracks back then were very different.
1: Yes. Yeah, very different tracks back then. Also, you said Percy was a one-of-a-kind coach. When you said he was into yoga and many different philosophies, I can imagine he was a very thoughtful person. And we've spoken about yoga on the program before. There's a guru-student relationship where traditionally in India, you might go off and live with a guru for 12 years and learn everything and come out. It almost feels Percy was a bit like that character where he would take students in with this unconventional training and then give them back to the world where they would achieve incredible things.
0: Ashwin, you've summed it up beautifully, because a lot of people saw Percy as a sort of a cult figure, they were a bit worried about people going down there, because he had a training camp at Portsea, and literally kids would get on trains in those days, not planes, travel over to Melbourne and turn up there on the doorstep and say, "Hello, I want to become the next champion. Can you take me in?" And his long-suffering wife, Nancy, she would feed these kids, you know, and then Percy would take them out and run up the sandhills.
1: Yeah.
0: And if they were any good, he'd look after them and say, "Look, you know, you can stay here and train." If they were no good, he'd say, "Look, get on your bike and off you go." You know, right. I mean, like it was sort of like, did you have the stuff, you know, the right stuff to make it? And Percy was an absolute taskmaster, but he never pushed them. See, what he said was, "I think of myself as a teacher." That's what he thought of himself. It had to be the individual who produced the best result, not someone doing it for them. So that when you were talking before about the fact that he was the sort of person who used to say, "You might be able to run faster than me, but you'll never run harder," he's saying you have to give your absolute best. If you give your absolute best, you will be your best. Now, there is a coach at the moment called Dick Telford who is coaching Cam Myers, and he's also coaching Peter Boll, who's the 800-metre runner, and he's based out of Canberra. He's 81 years of age, and he is saying to these youngsters as well, or these young men, you have to give your absolute best. So Cerity has sort of created a tradition in Australia of the older coach taking on the younger person and saying it's about what goes on in your mind, not about the stopwatch, but what happens in your mind.
1: And I can imagine that's what separates the champions from the very good, is that champion mindset, that grit to push through in a much harder way than the rest of us can do. Here is a short grab of Herb Elliott reflecting on his coach, Percy Cerity.
4: "Thanks for all of the insights you gave me. Thanks for being a good mate, and I guess I probably didn't really appreciate in full just what a terrific effort you've made and what a great influence you had on me, because you did have, and you still have, even though you're dead."
1: Ian, that can be the situation with a taskmaster mentor, can't it? It's hard at the time, but they change your life and you reflect much more fondly on it later.
0: Well, that's why I think this film, this documentary, is an important documentary. And it goes deep into what people feel. Now, Percy Cerity died a long time ago now. It was 1975 when he was 80 years of age, and Herb Elliott was overseas on his corporate career. He didn't go to the funeral. When we filmed that little grab that you played then, I suggested to Herb we should go back to Percy's grave and actually just say thank you to him. Would you be happy to do that? And Herb said, "I didn't go to the funeral." He went back there, and you can hear it in his voice. You've got a man in his late 80s thanking someone from the other, literally from the other side of the grave. He's actually saying, "Percy, thank you for what you did." And look, I had tears in my eyes, and I'm even emotional now when I talk about that, because Herb Elliott is a very extraordinary individual, and he shared that emotion with us, and it's there in the film.
1: When I was watching your film, he seemed to retire so young. He was 22 years old. Is that because there wasn't really a career in athletics back then, so he had to build another kind of life, but he found one that could still use some of those lessons he'd learned from Percy?
0: Ashwin, you're absolutely right. Back then, they got nothing. When I say nothing, I mean, they would stay in hostels. They would travel around in a combi van when they traveled around Europe doing their running. You know, I mean, it was a

0: The Americans had people who were in the Marines and all that sort of thing being paid to train. But Herb Elliott used to get up in the morning and go to work. You know, he wasn't, he didn't have athletic scholarships. He basically worked for the Shell Oil Company. And the only link that was there was that the Shell Oil Company said, if you don't become a professional, which he could have been, you can get a leadership scholarship to Cambridge. So that was the only incentive he had. So when he won that gold medal, he had a wife and two children. We're talking about a 22-year-old with two children, two sons. And he went off to Cambridge and did his science degree at Cambridge University, then came back and worked for Shell. There was no money in athletics then. There were no sponsorship deals. And if you did take any money or you did take any sponsorship deal, you would be ruled out of competing in the Olympic Games.
1: Yeah, what a difficult barrier, like a restrictive life for them, because it had to pull him away from his passion. And what else could he have achieved in athletics if he had more support or if he'd come along a little bit later? But he didn't. He joined the world of business. That philosophy that he lived by, Percy's philosophy seems quite uncompromising because that's what achieves excellence. How do you reflect on that approach to life? Does it need to be balanced with something softer? Can it be contained just to sport and business and still be balanced with something softer in other areas of your life?
0: I'll let you in on a secret. When we were driving down to Portsea, and only between you and me, I don't know whether the listeners are listening, but
1: yeah.
0: I did actually ask Herb Elliott that question. I said, what do you think about the modern world, really? And he said, look, I think kids get medals today for turning up, you know, that sort of idea, you know?
1: Yeah.
0: I mean, in his day, if you wanted to win a medal like an Australian championship, Commonwealth medal, an Olympic medal, you had to be uncompromising. You had to go and train and run as hard as you can. As he said, no compromise. Run to the point of death.
1: That was filmmaker Ian Henschke talking about this new short film about the life of Herb Elliott and his coach, Percy Cerity. It's called The Golden Mile. It's not distributed yet, so Ian is doing private screenings at RSL clubs, those kind of places as well. But hopefully it does get out there in time. Norm has messaged to say, breakfast at Percy's Portsea camp was a joy. Raw, muesli dry, no milk allowed. And he said one of the students used to sneak some milk in as well. I won't say who, just in case. It's all a rumour. We need to keep up the appearance. Hi, Ashwin, this says, I was a racing cyclist and I went to Portsea unannounced to visit Percy Cerity. I waited for him to return from running in the sand dunes. He sat and chatted to me about cyclist Russell Mockridge, who had impressed him by holding sprint records up dunes. And he set out Percy would demonstrate his philosophy of pulse pedaling, where you take in a breath, then you make an effort. And he sucked in with air with a scream, leaping up to a full height, hands above his head, and then in a pedaling action with his arms all the way down to the floor, three or four times until he collapsed, back in an armchair, exhausted. He wasn't a young man, but he gave me an unforgettable lesson. The philosophy of exhaustion. There's something to it. What a record from Percy and Herb.

0: It felt like the right song to take us to the news. A long song, though, at over 3 minutes. I say that because after the news, we're going into a music special, which is all about celebrating short songs. Songs that have to get to the point and catch you quickly. So stick around for that. I'm Ashwin Sedka. 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
2: ABC News with Andrew Kaloupas. Iran's foreign minister has restated that reopening the Strait of Hormuz will depend on a number of conditions being met that go beyond the deal that Tehran is discussing with Oman. Abbas Araghchi says the two countries are very close to agreeing on a new route for shipping through the waterway, but that reopening the strait depends on other conditions being met, including US compensation for Iran. A spokesman for Iran's Revolutionary Guard, Hossein Mohebi, says that unless Tehran gets what it wants, the Strait of Hormuz will remain closed.
3: The enemy is compelled for the strait to be reopened to accept Iran's conditions and refrain from interfering in the negotiations currently taking place between Iran, Oman and other countries, which have almost reached their conclusion. Whenever it accepts Iran's conditions, the Strait of Hormuz will certainly be reopened.
2: Both sides of Australian politics have welcomed confirmation of David Bratt as the next US ambassador in Canberra. Foreign Affairs Minister Penny Wong says he'll find Australia to be a warm host and a good friend. Donald Trump's nomination of the former Republican congressman was finalised when the US Senate approved dozens of appointments to government positions. Nationals leader Matt Canavan says it's a good outcome.
4: I've seen his work through the media before. I think he's a very eloquent contributor to policy debates in the United States, and he's obviously very close to Trump and the administration, which is what you want in an ambassador. So I welcome his appointment.
2: The death toll from Friday's school shooting in Thailand has risen to 9 following the death of a 12-year-old girl. Here's Tim Wharton.
5: The schoolgirl died from critical wounds in hospital following Friday's shooting, where a 14-year-old boy opened fire at a high school after killing his grandparents at home outside Bangkok. 14 people remain hospitalised and 7 remain in a critical condition, while most of those wounded are between 12 and 14 years old. Officials said the gun, described as small and compact, was legally registered to the boy's grandfather. There have been reports that the boy, who lived with his grandparents, had shown signs of stress connected to the school. Thailand's Prime Minister has vowed to introduce stricter new gun control laws following the shooting, which is one of the deadliest in the country. Thailand has one of the highest rates of gun ownership in Asia, second only to Pakistan.
2: The Prime Minister has praised Australia's multicultural communities, saying they're central to the country's future success. At an Asian Business Awards event in Melbourne, Mr. Albanese rejected the idea of Australia returning to a less diverse past. In a swipe at Pauline Hanson, who's advocated what she's described as a monoculture. He said migrant communities and small businesses have helped build the country.
6: The proposition that somehow we can return to a time that in fact never was there is indeed entirely inappropriate, because Australia has always been multicultural.
2: Soccer's world governing body FIFA has hit back at allegations that its president Gianni Infantino had UEFA pay off a woman described as his lover when he was head of European football's governing body. A FIFA spokesman says the allegations published by a British newspaper are categorically untrue. The BBC's Lee Miller with more.
7: Gianni Infantino was already facing questions about his future as FIFA president. Now, new allegations have emerged about his time at UEFA. The Daily Telegraph says a woman he allegedly had an affair with was given a six-figure severance payment while he was UEFA's general secretary. Infantino has told the paper he strongly denies the claims, calling them categorically untrue. UEFA has confirmed a payment was made to the employee, which included the cost of an MBA course. It says it was within its rules at the time, although those rules have since been tightened.
2: To AFL, an Adelaide coach, Matthew Nix, has

0: praised his side's grit after the Crows survived a scare to notch a 9-point win over Richmond in wet conditions at Adelaide Oval. The Crows overcame a 13-point third-quarter deficit to win 9-9-63 to 7-12-54. Nick says his side, which is chasing a top-four finish, did well to grind out a victory despite being far from its best.
1: No, release, not the right word. We just had a brief chat as a group. If you play that way and win, maybe it's a good sign that even when we're nowhere near our best, that was ugly tonight, unfortunately, and yet we still got the job done.
0: In other results, Geelong defeated Essendon by 67 points, Sydney thrashed Port by 97, and Melbourne shocked latterly to Fremantle by 4 points at the MCG. ABC News.
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3: We're about to go into an hour of music. Just before I introduce that theme, I'd love to reflect on some of your memories of Herb Elliott and Percy Cerity. Shannon writes, I still remember my first school project, the good old days. There was no computer or Google, just handwriting, a school library and books. We had to do an essay on a sports legend. I remember most did Dawn Fraser or Shane Gould. I did Herb Elliott. I found him fascinating, just as I found that interview. Thank you as well, Shannon, for that kind word. And look up the Golden Mile film by Ian Henschke. Maybe you can watch it at a place close to you. Reach out to Ian as well. It just sounds like a hard life, though, that training facility. Not for the faint of heart. John says there's a beautiful oval parkland in Portsea, which is named after Percy Cerity. I went to Rosebud High School, and my third form maths teacher, Steve Fitzgerald, lived and trained at Percy's training camp. He would have had some real discipline as well. You had to, didn't you, to make it into the camp, let alone get through it. Let's focus on this music special today. I thought we could do songs that are under 3 minutes long. Why? Long songs, you interpret them. Short songs, you can only feel them. That's the only possibility. So a long song, you might look up, what does a Scaramouche mean? What's a Fandango? Who's Galileo? There's operatic breaks, there's guitar solos, there's drum solos. A short song, to quote The Castle, it's the vibe of the thing. So it's often got a very strong hook, which you hear straight from the top. Or if there is a lyric, and there often is, the lyric summarises the complexity of life in just a line or two, and it repeats it. So it still matters. They're still meaningful songs, but they just do it differently. So we're celebrating songs that are all 3 minutes or under, which I think are worth enjoying from very different traditions, Motown, pop. You'll see as we go along. This first song was originally written by Marvin Gaye, and when he wrote it towards a lover. But Martha and the Vandellas took it on board, and Martha Reeves envisioned it more like a block party, a Mardi Gras in the street. And for that reason, it also became a civil rights song, because the idea was that it was advocating taking to the streets rather than sitting on the sidelines and accepting a peace that ignored injustice.

That is Dancing in the Street by Martha and the Vandellas. Your next song. If you've just joined, we're doing songs that are 3 minutes or less. So that seems almost too short for a song, but your next song is from the Beach Boys. It is A Thing of Longing Beauty, isn't it? Mournful Beauty, written by Brian Wilson and Tony Asher. It's unique in a couple of ways. One, it's got these interwoven melody lines, which is a centuries-old idea, counterpoint from Baroque music. So it's doing something quite complex musically, and Baroque was very much a devotional form of music. It also mentions God, which was taboo for songs at the time to have God in the title. Wilson produced this song, this record, between March and April 1966. And even though it's short, my, does it feature a wide array of musicians. 20 session musicians had to put this together, playing drums, sleigh bells, paper orange cups, clarinets, flutes, strings, French horn. The list goes on of the music that you'll find in this, but it weaves together so well while it's with us. 2 minutes, 49 seconds, not long, but that's enough.

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0: Sorry, I love your text messages coming in because it's a love-hate relationship with all forms of music. Many people love God Only Knows by the Beach Boys. Jenny from Broadbeach says, have never been a fan of that sickly song, Ashwin. Well, Jenny, you might like it because we're about to take a slightly rocky turn because the rock musicians have also gotten in on the act of the short song. I'll play a couple of rock songs for you. One of them was in the playlist, but it's been requested as well. So we'll share that after this. We begin with Queen. Now, Queen, by the 80s, music had moved on from the older 60s, 70s sound, but Freddie Mercury wanted to write a song that went back there, that was inspired by rockabilly, by Elvis. And so he wrote this song called Crazy Little Thing Called Love. He says it took him 5 or 10 minutes. A quote from Freddie, I did that on the guitar, which I can't play for nuts. And in one way, it was quite a good thing because I was restricted, knowing only a few chords. It's a good discipline because I simply had to write within a small framework. I couldn't work through too many chords, and because of that restriction, I wrote a good song, I think. So Freddie brings the song to a session. I don't know if he orchestrated this, but he brought it to a session where Roger Taylor and bassist John Deacon were present, but Brian May was not invited because he knew if the guitarist turned up, he would complicate it. So they put the song together without Brian, and by the time Brian arrived, they already had a catchy song, which he couldn't then complicate any further.

That's Queen with Crazy Little Thing, rocking us out slightly. Let's get a little bit heavier, not too heavy, with another request. This was for the Immigrant Song, and I'm just trying to figure out who has requested it. I'll get the name towards the end of the song because it's just popped out of this

screen, but it was requested as a great short song. So the story of the Immigrant Song, which is Led Zeppelin, is that it was sung by... It was built on a riff devoted to Norse mythology, almost starting as a joke. So they were touring Iceland at the time, and they thought, let's put this song together that has war-making sounds, that references Valhalla. It was included on their 1970 album, which was Led Zeppelin III or Led Zeppelin III. Someone could correct me on that, but it's riffy, it's strong. Let me load it up, and then we'll kick off, because rockers are getting in on the act as well. It's not just the pop and Motown artists that have put together short classics. This is Led Zeppelin.

That's Led Zeppelin with The Immigrant Song. If you've just joined, this is ABC Radio Overnights. I'm Ashwin Sedgar, and we are going through songs that are under 3 minutes in length. So just like that Led Zeppelin song, they are a feeling more than a story, and they catch you with riffs and with repeated lyrics. Here's a few more of your suggestions. Renee Geyer's version of God Only Knows is exceptional. That's from John from Rosebud. The Ramones did a pretty good job at mastering three-minute tunes. Yeah, a couple of you have mentioned the Ramones as well, Jen Lee as well, suggesting the Ramones. G'day, Ashwin. A great Aussie two-minute wonder. 2 minutes. Oh, this is getting extreme. We're All Gonna Die Someday by Casey Chambers. Another one saying, Paul McCartney said that this is the best love song ever written. So that was referring to God Only Knows. Okay, we have had a request come in. Stu has just... I didn't speak to them, but they called Stu and said, David from Adelaide called in to suggest The Letter by the Box Tops, saying it has a nice beat that catches you quickly and lets you go. Let's give it a spin.

That is The Letter by Box Tops. Catchy. It was, wasn't it? Wasn't that a bit of jazz organ in there as well? I don't know if it was the chord sequence as well, but it made you feel a little naughty listening to that. That was from David in Adelaide. This next song, let's go to Motown for this one. Otis Redding, who was known for quite, you know, alpha, extroverted Motown songs, but he decided one day he had a moment of introversion. He was in California. He was touring. He was on a bay. The seagulls were circling. The water was shining. Old fishermen were hauling in their nets near the docks. And he just wanted to write about this. Originally, the label pushed back because they said, this is not like you. This is not the punchy, grunt-filled, shouty kind of music that your audience is used to. It's very introspective and it's quiet. But he knew that the song just worked. So he went down and he recorded it at Stax Studio. Unfortunately, he never got to hear how well this song would do. On December the 10th, he and five bandmates, this is 2 weeks after, 2 days, sorry, after the recording session, he and five bandmates boarded his private plane, a twin-engine Beechcraft, which was heading for Nashville, and 4 miles into the flight, the engine failed and the plane crashed into the icy waters of Lake Monomo near Madison in Wisconsin. One passenger, Ben Corley, managed to unbuckle his seat and survived. The other five, including Otis Redding, drowned. As Otis had predicted, Doc went to the top of the charts. It was the first ever posthumous number one by an artist in the US, and it became a million seller. It won Grammy Awards for Best R&B Performance and Best R&B Song.

0: Otis Redding, Dock of the Bay, even some Sounds of the Bay. Atmospheric, very atmospheric and lovely song.
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0: Some of your suggestions for great three-minute or under songs, Folsom Prison Blues by Johnny Cash. Hi, Ashwin. The ever-popular Monkees song, I'm a Believer, is a perfect choice for your songs that are less than 3 minutes. Yeah, that is a lovely classic, classic under three-minute song. Eleanor Rigby by The Beatles, says Chipper in King Island. No Milk Today, a song by Herman's Hermits, is under 3 minutes. That's from Wendy. Short and sweet, loving your choices. That's from Joe in Tweed Heads. Thank you, Joe, for listening in. I would like to keep us in Motown. We're in a Motown spirit. We had a rocky metalhead spirit just a moment ago, but we're in 1969, 1971, Detroit, Harlem. We're in that world. This song, originally it was written with a very different meaning. It was a romantic song written by a man asking for respect. It was flipped over by Aretha Franklin. The original did not feature any spelling. This one does. It spells out R-E-S-P-E-C-T. What song could it be? And then there's another phrase in this, TCB, taking care of business, if you didn't know what TCB was all about. This song is one of the greats of pop music, and it became an anthem for the feminist and civil rights movements throughout the 1970s.

That is R-E-S-P-E-C-T, Respect by Aretha Franklin. You're listening to ABC Radio Overnights. You have just landed in the middle of a music special devoted to songs that are 3 minutes or under. That'll continue for, well, until the next news break arrives, and then we'll cross over into nature for a very different nature special for you today. But let's leave the United States for a moment, because there's so many Motown greats.

Let's cross the Atlantic to Europe. This next song was originally called Honey Pie. I'm sure you'll agree the chosen title was much nicer, much better than Honey Pie, but it was inspired heavily by UK glam rock of the time, especially Wizard's See My Baby Jive. The song itself is about a woman who surrenders to a man and promises to love him while referencing Napoleon's surrender at the Battle of Waterloo in 1815. It won ABBA the Eurovision Song Contest in 1974.

That's Waterloo by ABBA. Eurovision classic. It really made their careers. It launched them, that song. Let's stay in Europe now for a story of, well, I think this is a motivational lesson to never give up. This song, Tainted Love, was attempted to be foisted on the world 3 times, but it was the 3rd time in which it became an international success. It was originally written, composed by Eb Kopp, who wrote for a range of Motown artists. A couple of times, a couple of editions came out. There was a movement called Northern Soul in England, where DJs would play Motown music. And so there was a version or two that became very popular in that dance scene, but didn't spread any further until Soft Cell picked it up and gave it a new wave sound, which seemed to be the sound of the moment. That was what was really resonating around the world. Maybe Motown was fading away and new wave was arriving as we put on our suited jackets and we wandered in fancy latex and leather through the high streets. There was an 80s glam that really wanted this expression of Tainted Love.

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0: I'd like to keep us in the UK before we take that flight back to America. This song, though, originally did have its roots in the US. It was part of musical theatre. It's called Never Walk Alone, or You'll Never Walk Alone, really. So the song was originally written by Rodgers and Hammerstein's for a play called Carousel. Nettie Fowler sings the song to comfort and encourage her cousin, Julie, after Julie's husband has taken his own life. So this is a song about comfort and finding hope in family and friends, and the whole cast joins in to sing it. So it suits any situation that requires people coming together and supporting each other. Not surprisingly, though, it did find another life. In the UK, the Liverpudlian band Jerry and the Pacemakers covered this song, and they released it as a single in 1963. You'll Never Walk Alone was then adopted by the Liverpool Football Club as its anthem. There are different explanations for how that happened, but one story is that lead singer Jerry Marsden introduced the song to club manager Bill Shankly during a pre-season trip in 1963, and apparently Shankly was in awe of what he heard. Journalists were covering the trip, and they quickly shared the news of this song being chosen as the new club anthem, and soon fans were singing it at matches.
2: When you walk through a storm,

Jerry and the Pacemakers, You'll Never Walk Alone. If you've just joined, we are celebrating short songs, 3 minutes or less. Many of them don't even get close to that time. Here's a couple more of your suggestions to flesh out our playlist. Little Wing by Jimi Hendrix. Use My Imagination by Gladys Knight. What about Hooked on a Feeling by Blue Suede? 99 Lift Balloons. Nursie by Jethro Tull. Very short with great guitar. That's from Jim in WA. And Bill Withers, Ain't No Sunshine. Are some great Motown classics. Actually, in that Motown realm that we're in, this next song is about how your education is not complete without something beyond reading, writing, and arithmetic. There's something else that you need. This song would knock the Beatles' Let It Be off the top of the charts in 1970. It was Michael Jackson's favourite song of the time.

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0: Couple more of your suggestions to add to our playlist to Sir With Love. Great song, comes with a movie as well. Love Child by Diana Ross and The Supremes, just 2 minutes 55 seconds. That's from Wendy. It's amazing how much Motown there is in this selection. It was just their format suited short, sharp, great riff-based songs. And that's one of them that we have coming up. It's performed by The Temptations, but they did not write this song. Another Motown band, The Miracles, Smokey Robinson in particular, wrote it. But The Temptations, perhaps, were the biggest stars, and they were given the song by Smokey to perform it. And he said, Smokey Robinson said, he wanted to write something strong, something sweet, to balance out David Ruffin's commanding voice.

That's My Girl by The Temptations. You're listening to ABC Radio Overnights. If you've just joined, I'm Ashwin Sekar. We are almost at the news. I'd like to play you two more songs that are under 3 minutes long. That's the theme of the session. Now, sometimes you don't have enough money to buy an apology card, do you? So you just write a song instead. Perhaps that's what this next artist did. I'm not sure if you've heard of him. His name was Bono. He had to apologise to his wife after forgetting her birthday during the Joshua Tree session. So this song was created. All the proceeds, based on her request, go to the Chernobyl Children's International Charity.

That's you too with The Sweetest Thing. Lynette says, thank you, Ashwin. All my favourite songs. Lynette from Toowoomba. I hope you like our finale. This was a song that was a number one hit in the United Kingdom in the 1960s. It was a top 20 hit in Italy in the 1970s. And finally, in the 1980s, it charted in the United States, where it had gone unnoticed for so many decades, unfortunately many years after the artist's death. Their countrymen and women saw what the rest of us had.

0: That's Louis Armstrong. What a wonderful world. Ending our fabulous songs that are under 3 minutes in length. We're about to cross to the news, and then I would like to take you on a journey. What happens when you move to a different country with very different wilderness? How do you adapt? It's an adventure we'll go on together. Stick around. I'm Ashwin Serkar. You are listening to ABC Radio Overnights. It's news time.
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0: ABC News with Andrew Kaloupas. Iran has issued dramatic new demands for the Strait of Hormuz to reopen as negotiations continue with Oman about managing the waterway. Here's Tim Wharton.
1: Iran's foreign minister has stated that the reopening of the Strait of Hormuz will depend on a number of conditions being met that go beyond the deal that Tehran is discussing with Oman. Abbas Araghchi says the two countries are very close to agreeing to an accord on a new route for shipping through the waterway, but that reopening the strait depends on other conditions being met, including US compensation for Iran. The spokesman for Iran's Revolutionary Guard, Hossein Mohabi, also says that unless Tehran gets what it wants, the Strait of Hormuz will remain closed. The new demands include that the US agrees to never threaten Iran again, and it must permanently end the war with Iran and its armed allies in the region. Tehran is also demanding that Washington lifts its naval blockade of Iranian ports and withdraws its military from the area.
0: Experts have expressed alarm by the inland spread of bird flu after the New South Wales government confirmed the state's first cases of H5 avian flu in Australian native birds. One bird was found dead at Narooma on the south coast and another at Wentworth in far western New South Wales. Both were greater crested terns. Invasive Species Council CEO Jack Goff says the Wentworth case is a worrying development because it shows the virus has moved far inland.
2: So this bird flu has been spreading really quickly. We've now got it in at least seven species across five states, and that's very concerning ahead of spring breeding time in particular. And it really says the whole continent is opened up now for bird flu to be spreading.
0: Ukrainian President Volodymyr Zelensky has made an impassioned plea to allies to urgently send more interceptors following another night in which the country's air defences failed to shoot down any Russian ballistic missiles. In the latest attack, four people, including a child, were killed in the strikes on Kyiv and the surrounding region. While acknowledging the strong support from Germany and Poland, Mr. Zelensky says both countries have stocks of air defence systems they could share. The Ukrainian president was speaking after a meeting with his Serbian counterpart, Aleksandar Vučić, in Belgrade, who says the prospects for an end to the war are grim.
3: I just hope, without any real facts behind these hopes, that this will end tomorrow. But I don't see the way how this might happen, to tell you the truth.
0: U.S. Democrats have vowed to hold the new Attorney General, Todd Blanche, to account after he was narrowly confirmed by the Senate. The Republican-led Senate voted 50-49 to make Mr. Blanche the second Attorney General since Donald Trump returned to the White House last year with a stated desire to use the Justice Department against his political enemies. It caps one of the most contentious cabinet fights of Mr. Trump's second term after bipartisan concerns over Mr. Blanche's independence nearly derailed his nomination. Democrat Senator Cory Booker says the new Attorney General will face intense scrutiny.
4: We must still fight to hold him accountable, to put Democrats in a position where they can actually call hearings, do investigations, and fight to make sure that this is not a whole-scale collapse of our rule of law and the things that are important in our nation. Do not stop fighting. This is a setback, but I believe we can still fight forward.
0: The death toll from a school shooting in Thailand has risen to nine. Police say a 12-year-old girl wounded in Friday's attack has died in hospital after suffering critical head injuries. A 14-year-old boy allegedly shot his grandparents before killing five people at the school. Police say the boy then turned the gun on himself. More than a dozen other children were wounded, seven of them critically. To sport and in rugby league, the Dolphins have secured a maiden NRL finals appearance with a come-from-behind 40-32 victory over crosstown rival Brisbane at Lang Park. The Finns conceded 24 unanswered points during the first half, but fought back in the second with three tries. Coach Christian Wolfe says he's proud of the team's effort. In other results, the Rabbitohs hung on to beat the Eels 28-24 at the Sydney Football Stadium. And the Melbourne Storm overcame a 14-point deficit to claim a 42-20 victory against Manly.

0: in Perth. 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
2: Good morning. It is morning for all of us. There's two plans. If you are on the east coast of the country, I'll be with you for about half an hour, then Australia all over will join. If you're on the west coast, Perth, we'll be together for 1 hour. Either way, the plan is to talk about adventuring overseas and adapting to a new form of wildlife. Just before I get there, many of you have texted about how much you enjoyed that list of songs that we just played and asking if we would make a playlist. I will put it on my Facebook page. That's probably the easiest for me rather than Spotify. So if you are interested, I'll put all the songs up there and I'll link to this episode, which will be up for 7 days if you would like to listen back. Can I read one funny comment that all of you have said? Oh, Jen from Wichella says, Ashwin, this has been such a heartwarming, enriching program. Thank you. And there were many texts on that line. One says, great show, Ashwin and team. Enjoying the songs until What a Wonderful World. This is such a cliche, like Imagine and Hallelujah. It shouldn't be played for 25 years. So very much so. It was. It's out. Diving into the stock. But it's a moving song. I liked it anyway. Let's move on. Because it can't be about music. We've had so many three-minute songs together. Let's move to a new topic very soon. We'll talk about the idea of moving to somebody else's backyard. When people come to Australia, to our wilderness, we give them tips about how to survive snakes and spiders and coexist well on this land. What about when we move overseas to somebody else's country? How hard is it? What are the ways to adapt? Maybe if you've got some stories of perhaps moving to North America or Europe, Siberia, you can share those with me. But I have a guest who has done this, who has moved to the United States and will share that experience of joining the wilderness over there. If you'd like to share your stories, you can text 0437 774 774 or you can call in on 1300 800 222.

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0: Now, we just are working to cross over to the United States. We had your guest up online. We just have to reconnect. There might be a small issue over there, but I'm hoping we'll have your guest back in 4 or 5 minutes' time, because the topic of this morning is how do you move to another country and adapt to their wildlife, to their wildlife. The number to call in is 1300-800-222, 1300-800-222, and Stu has unfortunately just told me there's been a serious issue with the guest. So unfortunately, we can't bring your guest on board to have this topic, which I was hoping to have a nature conversation. So we are 20 minutes or so before Australia all over. Let me take on a small pivot. I'll introduce you to some other works about journalism and, featuring Aussie ABC journalists about nature. But if you'd like to join the conversation, maybe you could share your own stories of travelling overseas and adapting to the wildlife over there. You can give me a call on 1300 800 222, 1300 800 222, or text 0437 774 774. To begin, the animal theme. The question that some people ask is, what do you want in a veterinarian when you have to consult them about your animal's health? Do you want them to have a broad range of knowledge? Do you want them to be empathetic? Maybe they need to be able to stay on top of the latest treatment trends. Well, Charles Sturt University's PhD student, Inkari Turnbull-Ward, is taking a close look at the vet skills and client expectations that matter.
5: The research project I'm conducting through Charles Sturt University is looking at what pet owners actually mean when they talk about things like empathy, communication, professionalism, partnership, or trust. When they're at the vet. So these are words we use all the time in the industry, but we've never actually stopped to ask clients what they mean by them. So with this project, we are asking pet owners to define these values in their own words and tell us which ones matter most.
6: That's really interesting, isn't it? Because we know that vets work very hard, and it's quite an emotional job, isn't it? You are there at the pointy end of an animal's life.
5: That's correct. That's correct. So I guess, you know, a little bit about why we're doing this is I do need to touch on a more, I guess, a dark statistic for our industry. And that is veterinary professionals, as you say, you know, you're there through all these different emotional and stressful times. And so they experience one of the highest suicide rates of any profession, actually around 4 times the national Australian average. So there are lots of reasons for that, but one that's consistently identified in both the research literature and industry reports is managing client expectations. So a industry report in 2022 by Royal Canin and Love Your Pet, Love Your

0: Vet found that around 60% of vets considered managing client expectations as a major contributor to workplace stress. But the interesting thing is, I don't actually think either side is doing anything wrong. So nobody becomes a veterinarian because they want to make, you know, millions and millions of dollars. The reality is that financial margins just aren't there. But, you know, they go into this profession because they genuinely love animals and want to help them. And at the same time, pet owners aren't trying to be difficult either. Most of the time they're, you know, frightened and emotional because they're just trying to get answers for a very beloved member of their family, whether furry, feathered or scaled. And the problem is they're often speaking different languages. So it's kind of like the pet owner is asking questions in Spanish and the vet is responding in Dutch. So everyone has good intentions, but they're just missing each other. And so this research is about getting both sides to speak that language.
1: This is such a clever idea because I have been in awe watching in communities around the place where people come together for Flynn's Walk and to show their solidarity with the vets that they trust with their animals so much. And this is doing a similar thing but coming at it from a different angle, isn't it?
0: Yeah, correct. So the goal is to create the first client-informed framework of what these core service values actually look like in practice. So, you know, in the way that Flynn's Walk or Sophie's Legacy are using alternative ways to support our much-needed and much-loved veterinary industry, if our clinics know what pet owners really mean when they ask for empathy or better communication, we can build systems and training around that instead of guessing. So longer term, it gives researchers a much stronger foundation to investigate specific behaviours that improve communication or reduce conflict and ultimately improve patient care. And it's very much for our pet owners, if you've ever left a vet appointment thinking, I still don't really understand what's going on or felt like you weren't heard, then this research is great for you because better communication means owners feel more informed and involved in the decision and veterinary teams experience less conflict and uncertainty. So ultimately our pets benefit because everyone is communicating towards the same goal.
1: It makes really good sense. I have also heard that Charles Sturt Uni actually have actors come in and run scenarios with vet students. How does that work?
0: Yeah, so as a former vet tech student of CSU, I have to say it was one of my most favourite practical lessons we ever did. So they actually bring in actors and they have this fantastic one-sided window. So everyone in your cohort can sit and watch, but you can't see them. And so you get thrown into this room with a couple of actors and they will do a random scenario, whether it is an angry client or something very critical has happened to the pet but they can't afford to pay for it, etc. And you get to practice communicating with these actors just as if they were clients themselves during a really emotional situation.
1: That is so clever. I love it when people come up with innovative ideas like this. And this study you're doing is a similar thing, isn't it? It's taking something that we know is an issue and looking at it through a new lens.
0: Yeah, look, we've spent decades asking vets what they think good communication looks like through studies. But I think this might be the first time we've genuinely stopped to ask the pet owners.
1: So if people want to get involved in this, how can they access this?
0: Yeah, so we're really fortunate to have partnered with the Pet Diaries, which is a pet health management app. They have generously donated a free 12-month subscription to every participant as a thank you for taking part. So the Pet Diaries is all about improving communication between pet owners and veterinary teams, which makes them a very natural fit for this project. So it also makes it nice and easy for us to share because if you'd like to participate, you can head to their Facebook or Instagram page and you'll find the survey link there directly. It takes about 15 minutes to complete and in order to be eligible to participate, you just need to be over 18 years old and have visited a veterinary clinic in Australia or New Zealand within the last 12 months.
2: That is Stan McCulloch and Tanya Jacobson from Warrnambool Photography Walk for Well. Sorry, just quite a slight correction there. That was Charles Sturt University PhD student in Kerry Turnbull Ward speaking there to the ABC's Sally Bryant about that research project. Now, we've had a slight change of affairs. I know I'd been talking during the program about how we were going to talk about diving into somebody else's wilderness. How do you get them to adapt, or how can you adapt to someone else's back garden?

0: and the way they have to adapt to Australia. For instance, not swimming in far north Queensland and not just jumping into the beach, little rules that they might not know. What are your experiences of travelling overseas and adapting to someone else's country? I'd love to hear your feedback. We'll have a pivot. We'll make it the show about us and our conversations, because unfortunately your guest could not join us for this conversation this morning. So the number to call in is 1300 800 222, 1300 800 222. You can text 0437 774 774. Ray from Atlanta has texted me, this is the caption, this is the wildlife I have to cope with in my area. And it's a lovely, regal-looking back garden with a black bear in it, a giant black bear in it. Right, okay. So different challenges over there in North America. Sometimes when I'm traveling, I go back to India to see family, and I have less awareness of tigers than my cousins and family, because we might be traveling, driving from, say, Kerala to Bangalore, 9, 8, 10-hour trip, and I'll get out for a walk to stretch my legs from the car, and they will always say, don't go too far. And you don't worry about that in Australia. As long as you watch out for snakes, you don't have to worry so much about travelling far from your car. But the problem with tigers is they see you before you see them. So that's a way to adapt to moving to India, is to be very careful of the tigers. So every country has its own rules. What have you learned from your travels about adapting to other countries' wilderness? Let me know. 1300 800 222. Grant has called in from Waterloo. Hello, Grant.
1: Yes, good morning, Ashwin. And tiger, burning bright. Is it not the Rajiv Kapli?
0: Oh, yes. I've forgotten all about that. Yes, so he would have had to be very careful with the... They don't train you for tigers in the United Kingdom, do they?
1: They probably wouldn't. They probably know not that as much. Although it's almost like a Monty Python skit. I think there was one where the British Army went there and they had counted this. It was in one of the movies, actually, where they counted a tiger, although it turned out to be not real, I think, from the punchline. But yes.
0: Yeah.
1: But that was good damage.
0: Very, very dangerous animal to watch out for. Where have you been that you've had to adapt to animals?
1: Okay. Well, similar to the text that you received, or the photo with the black bear, also the brown bear, in North America. Now, nowhere near as on the physical scale of how big a brown bear could be, and I think they're getting close to the 800-pound mark or something like that. So, but a much smaller one. But often on a lot of TV shows that kids would relate to is the old Pepe Le Pew. and it does sound funny, but. They are a little bit of a fairly dangerous animal, apparently. It is the skunk thing, but lots of stories you hear people, when you're over there, and people are like up in Canada where I was with a mate, and a lot of the stories from the people is about if you get it on your clothes, well, you've actually got to burn those clothes, even if they're your favourite. You can't wash it out, the skin out. And apparently also that even if you're down underneath, and apparently this cough happens fairly often, people go down to investigate what's happening and they get the smell scent straight into their eyes, they can do a lot of damage, like almost permanently blinding the human. They're getting the eyes. So, and then you're down at their level and you're not maybe knowing that they're there. And I did experience it. I didn't actually see one, but my mate was driving the car back from Ottawa to Quebec, I think. Sorry, Ottawa to Montreal. So we were just out on the freeway sort of thing, and he goes to me, and I hadn't really seen, and he says, can you smell that? And I said, yes, some strange smell out the window of the car. So we're driving 70 k's along the hour, so it wasn't like we saw one.
0: Yeah.
1: And next minute he goes, that's the stink of a skunk. So he had to shut the air conditioning and reverse the cycle bit, whether it came into or something. And sure enough, even about another kilometre down the road, you could still smell it inside of the car.
0: Right. So was it in the car, or had it been in the car previously, but the smell remained?
1: It must have been on the side of the road.
0: Oh, wow.
1: And he drove like everyone else was driving. So it wasn't even in his car, wasn't anybody.

0: physically he would have even, you know, known that it was there. So that was just incredible.
1: Grant, because I can imagine people would like to maybe, if they didn't know that, they would try and take a photo with a skunk or get too close because they don't tell us how there's that danger.
0: That's right. No, that was the first I'd ever heard, you know, with that best how vulnerable human eyes are to that sort of thing. Yes. So,
1: I mean, you're right, though. Pepe Le Pew really downplayed it. He just made it seem like a little bit of an inconvenience, but it's a proper self-defense technique.
0: Yeah, that's it. So, and that's why you've got to be careful of a lot of things. So.
1: Well, you've improved our skunk awareness, Grant, which is what the point of today was. So thanks for calling in.
0: All the best there, Ashwin. Take care. Bye.
1: Thank you. And if you have any other foreign animal awareness tips that you can share with us, you can call me on 1300 800 222. You can text as well, 0437 774 774. Andrew says, "G'day, Ashwin. It's our civic duty to warn all visitors of drop bears and yowies and other dangers in this country." Yeah, I'm keeping this up as well, so be careful. Ray in Atlanta, if you ever pop over here. Chipper from King Island. Those little squirrels in England are dangerous little critters. I love that about England. That's as dangerous as it gets. Maybe an angry badger. There is a viper, isn't there? There's one viper in England. So, yeah, lovely. Quite a safe countryside, it seems, to walk around. Oh, Ray has joined from Atlanta. Hello, Ray.
2: G'day, Ash.
1: Nice to connect with you. You've sent was that a bear picture from your garden you sent before?
2: Oh, it wasn't actually my garden. It was in our neighbourhood. One of the residents put it on our Facebook neighbourhood group page. Yeah.
1: What's the bear survival tactics in your neighbourhood?
2: Well, thankfully, it's not very common here. So we're south of Atlanta, about 50 k's, about 30 miles. And we don't see a lot of them down here generally. It's North Georgia where the mountains are and the climate's a bit more what they like. So I don't really have to worry about it too much. But, I mean, they do tell you, like, don't run, you know, don't sort of... You'll trigger their chase instinct if you run, and they'll try to chase you down. So you just make yourself look bigger and make some noise and hold your ground.
1: Right. So there's one bear that you're supposed to be like that aggressive, well, make some noise, but grizzly bears, I don't think that works, right? Do they tell you how to deal with different bears in the wild in the US?
2: I don't know. My kids are probably able to tell, you know, they were born here and raised here. I've been here for 26 years, and so we didn't have the upbringing here. But I know, but we've been to Alaska and stuff, and they do teach you that the grizzly bears are the more aggressive ones.
1: Yes,
2: the one that I sent you a picture of is a black bear, and they're pretty timid, so they run when they see you generally. But yes, the grizzly bears. I think I've heard them say, "Don't play dead, like fight back." If you get it attacked by one, is what I think they say about that.
1: They're too smart for playing dead. So is the grizzly bear a bit like the ibis? It just likes scavenging in bins for food in your neighbourhood?
2: No, I think the black bear is what we have.
1: The black bear, the one that's in your neighbourhood, yeah.
2: That's right, mate. Yeah, they're just coming around the houses and, you know, going through your rubbish cans or whatever. Yeah. But it's thankfully not very common. It was way more dangerous living in Australia.
1: Oh, that's true. But don't you have rattlesnakes and other things to worry about there?
2: They do. But America, obviously, being such a big country, we don't really have to worry about that too much where we live. Yeah. You know, I think they're more out west in the desert type areas. But it's funny you say brought up snakes, because my wife, she actually was raised in Rockhampton, up in central Queensland, and I was raised in the city. But like her brother was over here visiting with us a couple of years ago, and we were out walking through the woods, and there's some big black snake curled up. It was cooler weather. It was like hibernating or whatever. It wasn't active and awake and alert. And I ran like so fast the other direction. And those two, my wife and her brother, they're going up looking at it, you know, explore and examine what it was. So
1: she's got that snake courage because of Rockhampton. Even it translates overseas, even if it's a rattlesnake, which isn't part of the Rockhampton world. She's just brought that courage with her.
2: I guess so. The other snakes that we have that here are in Georgia that they say are dangerous are copperheads. But
1: yes.
2: I've never seen one. We live on an estate, but we've got like a bit of land around, you know, woods around our house and everything. And I've seen what they call friendly snakes slithering through the woods in my backyard, and you know, not dangerous type though.
1: No. Ray, just give me one second. If you've just joined the conversation, if you are on the east coast of the country, you're about to flip over to Australia all over.

0: you're on the West Coast, in Perth, etc., we will be continuing on with our nature discussion. I'm Ashwin Seeker. Thank you for joining here on Overnights. Ray, while I've still got you here, how would you contrast living in America versus Australia when it comes to the wildlife, the nature? How would you compare the two countries?
1: Well, both are very unique in the animals. Like some of the wildlife, obviously, that we have in Australia that nowhere else in the world has, there's equally as beautiful things here, just different. And, it's even with the landscape. I mean, I know you're specifically asking about the wildlife, yeah. But the fauna is, it's the same, or the scenic beauty, the beautiful things that we have in Australia that no one else can see anywhere else in the world. They have stuff like that here too. I think our stuff though with the nature, to be honest with you, are probably more unique. I mean, obviously, all the stuff that the tourists come to Australia to see. But yeah, there's stuff here in America that we love. I mean, we see deer in our backyard all the time. I mean, they hunt deer here for meat, and they're just walking around everywhere. People don't even they're a nuisance. I mean, people run out, hit them in cars, and they're like kangaroos, I guess, out in rural Australia. But we enjoy it.
0: And I can imagine Australia has quite unique wildlife, like the crocodiles and the amphibians, just the crocodiles and wallabies and those creatures. But America has quite dramatic scenery, the Grand Canyon and the Rocky Mountains. In some ways, do you find the landscape is even more dramatic over there?
1: Yes, I think it's probably possibly more diverse over here. Because, I mean, once you get west of the Great Divide in Australia, I mean, the outback, I'd lived out there in Western Queensland, as did my wife, and it's pretty much the same all the way across. I watch a YouTube channel that go on four-wheel drive trips all over Australia, and they're in the Kimberley right now. It looks very similar, but it's beautiful, but it's just, there's a lot more diversity. The Rockies you mentioned is totally different than, the desert, Utah and Moab and places where the rattlesnakes live,
0: yes.
1: As it is to Alaska or Hawaii. I think there's more diversity here, to be honest.
0: Yeah, I can imagine that because of the landscape, it brings different kinds of animals alive. Those bears that are in your neighbourhood, does that change people's behaviour? Do people not go out for walks and runs at night because of those bears?
1: Well, it's really infrequent. It's very rare to see them this far south in Georgia. So I think the people here more worry about the pets. So putting your animals, like we have a cat and she lives in our garage, and there's a little cat flap door on the, on the walkthrough thing. So she's out, all night and around the house and everything. Yeah. Well, I think they probably worry more about the pets than the people because they're scared of us. The bear that, you see in the neighbourhood, people still go out and go for a run and stuff, I think. I mean, it doesn't really affect us like that.
0: You've grown used to it, but there's some videos of cats chasing bears. Cats are so super confident. Is your cat one of those, or would your cat flee in fear?
1: Yeah. she actually walked out of the woods that I'm sitting here looking at right now about 7 years ago.
0: Yeah.
1: And I don't know, she was not a feral cat. She was just stray. And, she just goes and hunts, and she brings chipmunks and squirrels and mice. I mean, there's a dog next door. The neighbours have got a little, a cockapoodle or something, some little, and she just slaps him around.
0: Oh, that's nothing to them.
1: Too frisky with us.
0: Yeah.
1: Very much.
0: Right, it's been lovely to meet you over the phone for the first time, so thank you for calling in.
1: Yeah, you too, Ash. Take care, mate.
0: Thank you. Steve has said, my grandfather taught me in the 60s, the best way to walk in the bush is to make noise and step on logs, not over, so the snakes hear you coming. Great tip. Remove the elements of surprise. I think that's 50% of the problem solved, isn't it? Richard has called in from Clontarf. Hi, Richard.
2: Hello, Ashwin, and hello to your listeners. Your stories on bears reminded me of an instance that happened to me in the late 1950s. And we're talking about my period of time when I was a tea plantation manager in Sri Lanka. One weekend, friends and myself decided that we would hop into our Jeep and drive over to the east coast of Sri Lanka and do a bit of snipe shooting. In those days, I was not a very careful person, and we decided that a snipe, of course, is a small bird that

0: inhabits a lot of the rice paddies there in Sri Lanka, and they're quite delicious eating. Oh. So we decided to go over there and do some snipe shooting. During that period of time, we visited a village that was a local village there and met some of the local people, lovely people they were. And one fellow in particular impressed and surprised us because his whole face had one huge scar right across the face, as if some animal had attacked them. And of course, in talking to him, he told us the story of the local bears in the area, and they were very dangerous bears. And he had very stupidly wandered into one of their territories. Evidently, bears in that area are very territorial. And the bear had attacked him and literally scraped his claws right across his face, which left him in an absolute mess.
1: Richard, so, do you know if that was that the sun bear? Is that, do you know what kind of bear it was in that area?
0: I can't tell you which kind of bear it was. I don't think it was the sun bear, because the sun bear are quite pheasant creatures. Right. This particular bear were not very friendly at all. Anyway, I stupidly, and I admit to being very stupid in those days, in my early 20s, decided that I would explore the territory on my own.
1: Right.
0: And find out where these bears lived. And as I wandered across the plain, I came across a huge outcrop of massive granite boulders. And I thought, this looks very interesting. So I sort of wandered around this huge outcrop, and suddenly a huge bear appeared. And I thought, oh, my goodness, I found the bears.
1: When you say appeared, quite aggressively, I imagine, with a
0: yes,
1: threat.
0: Yes, indeed. He wasn't very happy about me, or he or she, whatever they were, wasn't very happy about me being there. And with that, he growled in a most ferocious fashion and proceeded to come down the boulders towards me. And I thought, oh, my godfathers, I better get out of here.
1: Were you unarmed at the time? At least a stick or anything on you?
0: Pardon?
1: Because you were saying you were doing snipe shooting. Were you completely unarmed at the time?
0: No, I had my rifle with me, but I had no chance to pull the trigger, and I turned on my heels and ran. And this bear, and he was a very big fellow, a girl or fellow, whatever he was, and he chased me for, I think it would have been a good quarter of a mile. And I was absolutely petrified. I thought, my godfathers, what am I going to do? Anyway, I fled in the direction of our camp. And my two dear friends who were there at the time sort of saw me and realized what was happening. They ran out and screamed and shouted, which rather put the bear at a disadvantage. And he thought, oh, my godfathers, there's more of these dreadful humans than I.
1: Yeah. Well, it's three on one now.
0: He turned and ran off.
1: Oh, good.
0: Thank heavens.
1: So he wasn't letting you get away. Was he just not as fast as you, or could you feel him catching up to you?
0: I could feel him very much catching up to me. I wasn't a Herb Elliott in those days.
1: No. So did that change your life? Did that make you much less adventurous after you accidentally walked into a bear's den?
0: Yes, it did. And not only did it do that, but it put an end to our snipe shooting for that weekend. Wow. We promptly packed up our camp and left the region.
1: Not, probably wise advice, because that bear would probably remember who you are. I'm wondering, when you were running away for your life and you thought, he's nearly caught up to me, do you remember any final thoughts that you had?

0: I can't remember exactly. I mean, I'm 90 next birthday, so you will forgive me for not remembering too much of the accuracy of my story. But I do remember being absolutely petrified. Yeah. I really was. I thought, my godfathers, if this guy catches me, I'm going to have my face scraped like the villager we met only yesterday.
1: Yes. I just feel, Sri Lanka, you were probably far away from home. You're in a tropical environment. It just brought out the most adventurous Indiana Jones kind of spirit in you, perhaps.
0: Yeah, I think so. In those days, when in my early 20s, and middle 20s I was in those days, I was sort of adventurous and wanted to experience life that normally I hadn't had before. And, you know, it was exciting stuff. But I related my story during our trip home to my two mates, and they said, "You foolish bloke, what the heck were you doing?
1: Yes.
0: Why did you wander off like that and go and explore on your own?"
1: It's always the clash, because those of us who come from abroad want the excitement, but the locals, with that knowledge of bears and tigers, they're much more cautious than we are. It just takes us one bad experience to catch up with them.
0: Very much so. And I mean, I should have realized what I was doing was a very foolish act. Well, after having seen what that poor villager had experienced.
1: Yes. Well, I'm glad you made it so many decades since then, Richard. What a wonderful story. Thanks for calling in with that.
0: Thank you, Ashwin.
1: Bear survival tips. So we've learned a couple of things so far. Ray in Atlanta was saying, you know, sometimes you have to make yourself bigger. Don't let their prey instinct kick in, their predator instinct kick in by fleeing and running. I'm sure there's bear experts who could offer us more salient advice. Richard in Clontarf as well ran for his life. I'm not sure what particular bear it was in Sri Lanka, but I'm glad he did not get to find out firsthand. Sam has called us from Thomastown. Hi, Sam.
2: Yeah, good morning. Ashwood really enjoyed that music soon before. I got a few signed by the Five Man Electric Band.
1: Wait, which band was that? The Temptations?
2: No. It was a song called "Sign" in the 70s.
1: Oh, right.
2: The name of the band was the Five Man Electric Band.
1: Oh right, and it's a short song, is it?
2: Oh no, I thought you were capturing a theme of sending messages.
1: Oh no, the theme of the last hour was songs that are under 3 minutes.
2: Oh, right, yeah, because they sort of, a lot of them welded into a theme, yeah.
1: Right, oh, they did, I suppose. A lot of Motown came up, and so there must have been some theme content similarity as well. But, yeah, three-minute songs, so I'm glad you enjoyed that one as well. Do you have any?
2: I've got one. Seagull by Bad Company, because it goes, "Seagull, you rise across the horizon into the misty morning sun. Oh. Nobody knows where you're going. Nobody knows when you're from. And when you rise through the sky," you know, great song.
1: Oh, that's a great, and also you don't see seagulls depicted poetically in that way anymore. So that's actually a lovely message about the seagull. Normally they're an object of mockery.
2: That's right, like the rhyme of the Ancient Mariner by Coleridge, you know.
1: Yeah.
2: And what you were mentioning before about vets and that, when I went overseas in the early 80s, my uncle was a vet in the south of Calabria, on the west coast, on the beach side, and he just used to go out. He was like a spitting image of the projectionist in Chittima Paradiso, right?
1: Yeah,
2: the old guy there, and he just used to go out and to sanction when they were butchering a cow or a pig and that, you know. He had to put his stamp on it because it was all officialised like that, you know, and take samples later on to be analysed and such, you know. Beautiful, beautiful countryside. It was resembling like the bottom of, you know, the Eildon Dam up here around Jamison, the retreats down there with the Goulburn River flowing through it, you know. Really great countryside, you know.
1: Yes, it must have been hard to leave for those Italian migrants, wasn't it, after the war, just the natural environment that they had access to.
2: They did, but we settled in Fitzroy, but we had relatives in the Warrally around the Myrtleford Wangaratta district who became tobacco farmers.
1: Wow. Okay, you don't hear many tobacco farming stories. I hear sugar cane and banana, but that was a major industry, was it?
2: Yeah, because they used to send me as a kid during the school holidays. I would have been 10, 12, right? And I was doing like a man's work in the fields, right, you know, because... Right, then around about Christmas time, they'd pick the tobacco, right, in sessions, and then they had the big kilns, which they tied them on 3 foot wooden stakes, right, and then they hang them up to dry, and that process goes, you know, for a couple of weeks until they film the kiln right up, and then they get in 3 or 4 in the morning and they steam it. Right, they give it the big steam off, and right, and they let it settle down. Then they just store it and grade it, and it comes back in June toward the tobacco sales. That's how it was now.
1: Right.
2: Now they're bombing the tobacco wars, right, Ashwin? That's it.
1: Yeah. Oh, well, so you were a tobacco farmer. Well, you got exposed to the farming very young. You would have learned some tips and tricks.
2: Oh, yeah, because I used to see it, the men picking the actual tobacco leaves, right?
1: Yeah.
2: And an actual pick would be, they'd pick about 8 up, right? And they had, I used to see on their arms, because they had hair, I was only a kid, but the nicotine right along their arms, right? You know, you'd see that. Yeah, you know, that's how it was.
1: Did it smell like cigarettes a lot?
2: Yeah, it smells like, you can't, in its raw state, it's just, what happens is they go to, it gets processed and they put the chemicals in it and roll it up and away you go, bang, bang.
1: Yeah. Not a bad life, a real rural life as well. That story with was it your uncle who was a vet in Italy? Does he have any memories? Sorry, you go.
2: Also, because what happened was our ancestors in Italy, they were linen farmers. So they used to go out to the countryside, like I said, it resembles like the Dandenongs there because they had a lake. It's called the Sela in Calabria, and it's surrounded by a national park, right? Yeah. Plenty of waters, looks like Eildon. And they used to go out and plant the flax, and then it used to be processed at the linen mills, and they'd stay there months at a time just in a shack, right? You know, and that's how it was. They were called

0: Fadini like farmers, yes. You know?
1: Yeah, and I grew up around flax as well. I don't know how much of it there is in Australia. In New Zealand, there was a lot of flax bushes, and you could pull the reeds out and sword fight each other. It was quite a fun plant for the kids to grow up around.
0: Oh, yeah, and it's still there, and it's, you know, they do fine work, you know. Yeah. I've got some good mementos from Italy, beautiful place. I'll go back for another holiday someday. Thank you very much.
1: Lovely place. Sam, thanks for calling in and sharing those memories with us.
0: Thank you. Thank you very much.
1: Greg has texted to say, you never know the plight of an immigrant until it happens to you. I emigrated to Geneva, where I lived for 7 years, having a daughter there. I had no help or assistance with the language or finding work, no translation, had to learn French from scratch. Worst 7 years of my life dealing with their wildlife. Okay, that's from Greg in Bendigo. Yeah, it's not always positive travelling overseas and taking in some of those difficulties. But thank you for joining in the conversation. We just had our nature guest drop out this morning, but you have filled that space richly with your stories of bears and tobacco farms and all the other things that you've shared today. You are listening to ABC Radio Overnights. This is a little more ABBA to get you through to the news.

That is ABBA with I do. I think it's five of them. Were there church bells, sleigh bells at the end of the song? I just noticed that. Quite dreamy. We were talking earlier about animals, weren't we? How to survive the wilderness overseas. This text has come in. The Night of the Grizzly. It's a movie. Well, our kids live in Northern California, USA. The Grandies had mountain lion lockdown at primary school.

0: They think their beautiful puss cat was taken by a bobcat. We don't even think about that mountain lion lockdown. Maybe there's an alarm system that goes off. So, yeah, we do coexist with nature, and sometimes it gets very wild in different parts of the world. But nature can also be a gentle and rejuvenating place. And if you don't mind a bit of photography and would like to work on your mental health, your happiness, here's an idea. Photography Walk for Wellness is a group that gets together every month to take photos and socialize. Not necessarily skillful or artistic photography. It's just a way to slow down, get outside and notice the details. The Warrnambool group has just turned 2 years old, and founder Stan McCulloch and member Tanya Jackson spoke to the ABC's Jeremy Lee.
1: I come up with a subject for people to think about for an hour, so it gets them out of their own space, out of their own headspace, and they've got to concentrate on trying to find that. I think the very first one we ever did was talking about lines, just look for lines around, and people thought that was a bit odd, but for the rest of the weekend, all they saw were lines.
2: Well, lines, right.
1: So yeah. Once we've done that for an hour, and we'll sometimes walk off by ourselves and try and find unique photos, we'll come back to our local cafe, and then the best part of it is actually catching up and talking about what we saw and just catching up for an hour, having coffee, whatever. So
2: yeah, right, yeah. So, Tanya, what made you decide that this was a good thing to get involved in?
3: Basically, I had a situation with myself personally going through challenges, and I wanted to connect more within the community, and I have a love of photography, so I ended up coming to the group and, yeah, through that made some really great friendships, and also some of the subjects can be a bit challenging, really makes you really look, but, yeah, it's a really, really great group for the community.
2: Yeah. Off the top of your head, what's been the hardest subject, do you think,
3: today? Oh, there's been a few. It's been a few. I can't think out of the top of my head.

0: took like of the flags and mainly a lot of buildings, but I think it was really good because it makes you slow down. It makes you slow down and actually look at your environment around you. And sometimes we are so busy in life and, you know, you actually don't see those little things. And, yeah, it really opened your eyes to see things a little bit differently. So, yeah, it was actually quite good.
1: Yeah. I love that advice. Look up. Look, I'm doing it now. I've got three laptop screens and a mic sock, but outdoors, it just changes your point of view, doesn't it? I notice sometimes I'll look at the stars and I'll think, I haven't done this for 3 months. This is ridiculous. So just a bit of geometry change. Look up, like that. Good advice. That was Stan McCulloch and Tanya Jacobson from the Warrnambool Photography Walk for Wellness Group. So if that's something you're interested in, sounds like a good idea to boost the, is it dopamine, serotonin, which is the one that improves in nature? Either way, the happiness chemicals will rise. 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This is Keith Urban and Michael McDonald with We Go Back.

0: That's We Go Back by Keith Urban and Michael McDonald. I'm Ashwin Sedkar. Stu is producing today. You've been listening to ABC Radio Overnights. It's news time.
1: I'm Sana Qadar. 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
5: 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His mum's here too.
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5: Sorry? What did you say? 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
6: Must be another one. That's not Nick.
5: That's not him.

0: Ladies and gentlemen, that's the another one. That's not your. That's not.
1: Nick was with us in Adelaide when his house was burnt down in Ash Wednesday fire.
0: Is it Rod Oliver? It's the same one. So it's not the one up in the bed.
2: No,
0: the other. No. Put your hand down, sir. Well, it's nice to talk to you this morning. Eileen's thrilled here to talk to you too. She's never talked to anyone in the Gobi Desert before, have you, Eileen?
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4: Well, I love it.

Isn't that a great line? 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So true. I don't think what people think makes the world go round. It's good morning to you. Beautiful, beautiful morning. Nice to be with you.

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1: 1300 700 222. Give us a ring wherever you are. What are you up to this morning? This from Andrew Mason, who says, came across this the other day, a song which I'm not sure whether you're familiar with, a song by Luke O'Shea. I know Luke O'Shea, yeah. Hey Jumballa, it's called The Ghost of Mickey Brennan, and it's about the Mount Kembla coal mine disaster in 1902 where 96 miners died. Very catchy tune, worth playing and celebrating. Hope you can play it, says Andrew, ex-Borough, South Australia resident. I will play it, Andrew. We did our program in 2002. I think it was 100 years of Mount Kembla, the Mount Kembla disaster. This is Luke O'Shea. The Ghost of Mickey Brennan.

From his album called Different Drum, that's Luke O'Shea, Mickey Brennan. Good morning, kids. Tanya, Kernigan, Gina, Jeffries, morning.

0: I feel like you're my old friend. 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
1: When I was just a young boy, I lived down on the farm. 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

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These flaming flies you got out here, by crikey, they're the worst.

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1: And that's a true story, apparently. 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Peter Harkin wrote the song, and it's true. Yeah, and a bounty on foxes and feral cats.

little French this morning. Good morning and welcome wherever you are. Apples this morning. I bought some lovely apples. Did you see the moon? I saw the moon driving in this morning. A little

0: The moon looked like a Coolerman. You know the song about the Coolerman? Just, it was a beautiful thing to watch coming in. Good morning and welcome, wherever you are. I decided to come back. Been a bit crook, but who knows what, who knows when. You can give us a ring, 1300 700 222. What have you been up to the last 2 weeks? I know what I've been up to. Absolutely dealing with it, if you know what I mean. Yeah, golden pippins this morning. Because I saw Gilliam, because when you're at home and your crook is a rookwood, there was a little thing on TV, one of those little cooking shows. But he was in France, that's why I watched it, because he's travelling around the arrondissement in Paris, going to various cafes and restaurants and stuff. But he made this little tarte aux pommes, you know, and he had the apples. But we don't get those apples sort of here. Anyway, we'll talk about this morning and we'll talk to you. 1300 700 222. That's time. It's 6 o'clock.
1: Good morning, Richard Davies with ABC News. Iran has issued dramatic new demands for the Strait of Hormuz to reopen as negotiations continue with Oman about managing the waterway. Tim Wharton reports. Iran

0: foreign minister has stated that the reopening of the Strait of Hormuz will depend on a number of conditions being met that go beyond the deal that Tehran is discussing with Oman. Abbas Araghchi says the two countries are very close to agreeing to an accord on a new route for shipping through the waterway, but that reopening the strait depends on other conditions being met, including US compensation for Iran. The spokesman for Iran's Revolutionary Guard, Hossein Mohabi, also says that unless Tehran gets what it wants, the Strait of Hormuz will remain closed. The new demands include that the US agrees to never threaten Iran again, and it must permanently end the war with Iran and its armed allies in the region. Tehran is also demanding that Washington lifts its naval blockade of Iranian ports and withdraws its military from the area.
1: Ukrainian President Volodymyr Zelensky has issued a fresh call for more US-made Patriot interceptor missiles following the latest round of Russian attacks. Four people, including a child, were killed in strikes on Kyiv and the surrounding region, coming just days after 21 people were killed in Russian strikes. Mr. Zelensky, who's been in Belgrade meeting with Serbian President Aleksandar Vučić, says Ukraine is at a major disadvantage taking on a country like Russia.
2: Ukraine does not have, nor will it ever have, the sort of funds that Russia has, which it's using to finance the war. We have what we need, thanks to European aid and support from other countries. But additional funding, specifically for Ukrainian production, is what's needed.
1: The Prime Minister has praised Asian Australian businesses for helping build prosperity and bringing communities together. At an Asian Business Awards event in Melbourne, Anthony Albanese thanked business owners for their role in Australia's multicultural economy. He says their work goes beyond balance sheets and trade figures.
3: Everyone here tonight is powering a path to increased productivity and to a better future for our country. Not just through your famed achievements in education, which is one of Australia's great success stories, but through your outstanding success in small business.
1: Federal Transport Minister Catherine King says Air Services Australia needs to do better after a shortage of air traffic controllers in Sydney led to more than 150 flights being delayed. Alexander Lewis has more.
4: Catherine King has put Air Services Australia, which is the government-owned corporation that runs air traffic control, on notice. She says, while a range of measures were put in place to ensure the safe continuation of flights, Air Services needs to do better at managing these disruptions. They cause significant challenges to passengers, staff and airlines. My office has asked for an explanation and for Air Services to outline a pathway to improve the delivery of its services. She also took a shot at the former government, saying it short-sightedly encouraged experienced air traffic controllers to retire early.
1: SA's Chief Public Health Officer says South Australia is starting to see an unusual late rise in flu cases. The state's recorded 2,681 cases of influenza to date in 2026, although that's compared to 18,166 this time last year. Professor Nicola Spurrier says the delay in cases is likely due to last summer's surge of the Super K influenza strain in SA.
5: What I think that's done is given our community at a population level some immunity to flu, but with infectious diseases, over a period of time, population immunity wanes.
1: In the AFL, Adelaide has kept its top four hopes alive with a 9-point win over Richmond at Adelaide Oval. Aaron Bryans reports.
6: It was a wet night at Adelaide Oval with a largely single-digit scoreline. The Tigers' pressure impacting the Crows' entries, but their young side lacked the maturity in big moments. Isaac Rankin guiding the Crows home by 9 points to draw the side level with the Lions and the Demons in the fight for fourth, with a clash with the latter leading Dockers to come on Friday night. Aaron Bryans, ABC Sport, Adelaide.
1: And earlier on Saturday, Geelong defeated Essendon by 67 points, Sydney thrashed Port by 97 points, and Melbourne shocked latter leader Fremantle by 4 points. Taking a look at South Australia's weather, areas of rain across the state, possible gusty thunderstorms about the agricultural area and south of the pastoral districts. Port Lincoln and Mount Gambier, 14. Port Pirie and Renmark, 15. Broken Hill, 14. Adelaide, rain with the chance of a thunderstorm, a top of 15. It's currently 14 degrees. Tomorrow, early showers with a top of 15 degrees. ABC News.
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0: Hi, I'm Bruce Matisky, a guitar picker, travelling the world playing my guitar. But when I'm home, I always pick on Macca.
1: Me too, Brucey. Good morning and welcome wherever you are. Our number's 1300 700 222. G'day, this is Macca.
2: Yeah, good morning, Macca. Tony calling, how you going?
1: All right, where are you?
2: Currently, I'm driving through Balranald, Macca.
1: Oh, what a nice place to be. Did you see the moon this morning?
2: No, because it's been raining from the time I left Euston.
1: Wow. So what are you doing on the road at this time of morning, Tony?
2: I work with a large farming group, and they've got operations in different parts of the Victoria and New South Wales, Queensland.
1: Mm.
2: And I'm heading from Euston up to St George in, on the Darling Downs. And they're primarily carrot producers.
1: Wow, that's a great trip. That's a great trip, a long trip. It'll take you a day and a half or something, will it?
2: Yeah, something like that.
1: And yeah. You, Australia's biggest carrot producers, where do you grow those? All over?
2: Well, we've got operations in down near Caniva in Victoria, in the Wimmera.
1: Mm.
2: And then on the Murray at a place called Weeman. And then up at St George. So the boys there grow, I don't know if I can mention the farming operation.
1: You can. Mention it. Yeah. Go ahead. Coca-Cola. Yep. Yeah, go on.
2: Oh, my God.
1: Well, you know, people are always worried about, that's the ABC, you can't say Coca-Cola. You can't. Give me a break. Go on.
2: Righto.
1: Anyway.
2: So, I work for Lamatina Farms.
1: Mm-hmm.
2: And the boys are one of the major carrot producers in Australia. And they grow roughly about 60,000 tonnes a year across three centres, all centre pivot irrigated, over 100 irrigators across the operation, people and gear and stuff going all over the place. When you go and pick up that humble bag of carrots out of the supermarket, it's had a fair bit of work put into it.
1: Tell me about this. I was watching a show the other day where a bloke was in France and he was coring an apple and slicing it. He's making tarte aux pommes, a little bit of pastry, and he sliced the apples very delicately, put them in a circle and, you know, baked them for 20 minutes. And he had these apples, and I thought, we don't get apples like that in Australia. It was like a yellow apple. I remember talking to a bloke in Harcourt, who's since passed, who grew apples, and he also grew, what do they call them, heritage apples, you know, all those ones
2: yes,
1: there.
2: Yes.
1: And I said, oh, look, my favourite apple's the Granny Smith. And he said, yes, Ian, but you want to get the Granny Smith when it sort of goes yellow. I suppose he was talking about this time of year, about July, he said. But this French bloke, Guillaume, he had this, and it was sort of like a yellow apple, you know, and he used that and he said, it's beautiful. Now, and I was just thinking, we've got all these new apples now, but there's heritage. Are carrots still the same or have they been transmogrified by the...
2: Oh, yeah. Well, look, that's a constant battle, actually, genetics.
1: Mm.
2: And you say that, you mentioned France. We were actually in France last year, and the directors were there again this year. The major carrot breeders in the world are based out of France and the Netherlands.
1: Mm.
2: And, so we're adapting our varieties constantly to meet so-called consumer demand. But
1: consumer demand for what? Carrots don't seem to have the flavour that they used to have. So you got to hit them with some honey or whatever.
2: Oh, well. You mustn't be eating our carrots then, Macca.
1: I mustn't be.
2: No. Jeez. So
1: anyway, do they have heritage varieties of carrots? Is there some little dude somewhere growing some heritage carrots that...
2: Probably. Look, there is. And there's companies that sell small seed lots and people can grow, you know, older varieties. However, with adaptive technology and things moving forwards, the carrots, and like a lot of other produce, I'm an agronomist, Macca, is that there's a lot of work that goes into the breeding and the genetics and the constant update. so that you can actually get the nutritional profiles and the flavours and the quality of the material, like the quality outturn of the, in this case, the carrot, that is produced consistently at a good level and still provide the person growing them or the consumer with a good product.
1: What do you? How did you become an agronomist? Why did that happen, Tony?
2: I grew up on a farm down near Mount Gambier, I always had an interest in agriculture, and I wasn't 100% sure what I wanted to do when I was a young fella. But anyway, thanks to my mother, bless my mum, she encouraged me to stay at school.
1: Sounds exactly like my mum. Didn't know what I was going to do and still don't, really. I'm still looking for a career.
2: It makes two of us, yeah. when I grow up, Macca, I'm not sure what I want to do. But anyway, so I started school and I sort of got enough marks and I got into ag science. And as they say, the rest is history.
1: The rest is history.
2: I love the industry. I love Australian agriculture. You know, a lot of people do it hard and they do it well and they do it with a huge amount of motivation and, you know, personal encouragement. It speaks for itself, I think.
1: Tony, I wish I was on the road with you this morning. We could stop at hay and have a coffee or something and scramble eggs or something on toast. That'd be nice, wouldn't it?
2: Yeah, well, I'm going to stop at hay, actually, yeah.
1: I thought you
2: probably
1: might.
2: Probably at the bakery, yeah.
1: Whatever, yeah. Tony, great to talk to you, mate. We'll catch up sometime. Where do you live? Where are you based? All over,
2: well,
1: I suppose.
2: I'm actually based at the bottom of South Australia, the other side of Mount Gambier, at a place called OB Flat.
1: OB Flat.
2: OB Flat. Remarkable place. Yeah, and, that's...
1: Well, it's good to talk to you, mate. Good to talk to you.
2: And just wanted to say, too, that, the pundits and the guys at the Bomb must have lost their beetles because we were supposed to be running into an El Nino. But the whole season, it hasn't stopped raining. And the crops from the bottom of Australia right up to the middle of New South Wales starting to look fantastic. So,
1: well, that's good. I'm glad the Bomb's got it wrong if they have. But it's very dry in Queensland, and it'll be dry somewhere. Yeah. It's dry and wet,
2: yeah,
1: you know,
2: well,
1: all over
2: everybody
1: the place.
2: Has to have their turn, don't they?
1: But the moon this morning was wonderful, Tony, and it's nice to talk to you, mate. Keep in touch.
2: Good on you. All the best, Macca. Thanks.
1: See you, mate.
3: Tell Australia, ring Macca. Put everybody in the know. If you've got a little yarn, ring Macca on Australia's radio show. If the creek's been rising or the weather's coming up, or you found a little nugget or your horse has won the cup, put the billy on, ring Macca. Australia's waiting for you.
4: I'm ringing from Moreton Station, right up near the tip of Cape York. 270 k's to go and we'll be right at the tip. Ian and I are travelling. We left 7 weeks ago and I might say that your show inspired us to travel. Every time someone rang in, we'd write it down. So that sounds interesting. We must try that one day and we planned our whole trip around all your callers from all around Australia. And actually, there's a big public telephone box right next to our tent and it's just tranquil.
1: Are you in that public phone box?
4: I am in the public phone box.
1: Well, you're a public phone box. Call for the morning.
5: I'm looking now at the gap, actually, and there's two peaks. One on the left is Cunningham, named after Mitchell. That was the Surveyor General.
1: Right.
5: And the one on the right is Cordae's Peak, and that was named after Mitchell's assistant. Then when we get down the New England Highway, that's off the Cunningham Highway, we'll pick up with where Mitchell went through, see?

0: morning, wherever you are. Lovely to have your company. That's interesting. Moreton Station. I've not been there. You may have been there, but it's a long way from anywhere, isn't it? Right up there in the Cape. And the other one was Cunningham's Gap, which sort of crosses the Great Divide at some place. There's two names to conjure with. Whatever you're doing this morning, you can give us a ring. 1300 700 222. And lots of people are out there doing things. This was Diana just last week.
1: Hello, it's Diana. I'm in Wentworth, 11-foot van with my husband. Lucky I still like him. Sitting on the Darling, but I'm paddling the length of the Murray. I've just finished South Australian side and it's cold, but I'm starting the Vic side. Look, I said to my husband, I was retired and what do you want to do? I said, I want to paddle the length of the Murray, but I'm doing it on my own. And he said, well, I followed you for football 72 years, it's my turn. Paddling the river for me, I'm paddling it for awareness of coronary heart disease. My dad at under 50 died and we had property in the Barossa. And of course, the family inheritance of coronary heart disease. Back then it was the blokes and everyone knew that. Now, us women in our 60s, we need, and 70s, the women need to be aware of getting tested and aware that coronary heart disease is on our side too. Get yourself checked. Now's the time.
0: And Diana's out there, even as we speak this morning. She'll be paddling the Murray. Be cool on the Murray, and the Murray is Carlton cold drinking water. That's how cool it is. You wouldn't want to have a swim there. But I thought, well, that's unusual. And then I thought, no, it's not. This was Marlene, probably 20 years ago.
2: I'm the lady that travelled down the Murray River. I was hitting on 60, and it took me 6 weeks to cover 2,000 kilometres. I didn't have any backup or anything, or land crew. And we had the rats coming into the tent and into the boat and eating the food, and the snakes swimming across the river in front of you. Many a times I laid on the bank and thought, what in the hell am I doing? And had a bit of a cry, you know. But I thought, oh, well, I've got myself into it. I've got to get myself out. But it got better down in South Australia where there was more water.
0: That was Marlene. Lots of people, well, when I say lots of people, people have done it. Blokes have done it. Mostly blokes, but the women do it as well. 1300 700 222 is our number. This call.
3: I rang about something you were talking about a few weeks ago, little critters in the bush, and you talked about a splinter puller. Now, you're the only bloke in my 80-odd years that has ever talked about a splinter puller. The kids at school, when I found one, they couldn't believe what I was saying. And you're the only person I've ever heard that's talked about them.
0: Well, we used to see them all over the place. Kids at school, I didn't invent it. Everybody used to talk about them. They were nice little things, little greeny, bluey, sort of colory things. They're lovely, like they're little weevils, are they?
3: Oh, they're a real pretty little thing. No, they're like a little beetle. And you put them on your hand, and if you had only a little splinter in your hand, they'd walk over there, get hold of it and pull it out. That's where they got their name.
0: That was Bob last week, and I looked it up, and I was right. They are a weevil. They call it a Botany Bay weevil or the diamond weevil, and they were one of the first insects that Mr. Banks, who came here with Captain Cook, that he collected, one of the first insects he collected. This is what it says about the weevil, and they are the most beautiful thing, the most beautiful little insect you've ever seen. They're just wonderful. But listen to this, Chrysolopus spectabilis. A striking native Australian beetle famous for its brilliant metallic green and black diamond pattern, sometimes called the diamond weevil. It's almost a turquoise, green, metallic green. Anyway, it's frequently nicknamed the splinter puller due to its hard, sharp, elongated snout, or its rostrum. Early naturalists documented its use as a natural tool for extracting splinters from human skin. Historically, this weevil's snout was prized by early European settlers and Indigenous Australians as a precise biological tweezer or needle for digging out wood and glass splinters. Today, finding and using an actual weevil snout for this purpose is rare, but the colloquial nickname remains deeply tied to the insect's Australian folklore, except no one would know anything about it now. And we don't know insects like this, and we don't see them. They're not around. I'm sure they were in wattle trees and things like that. I used to see them on the bark of wattle trees. And beautiful. I'll try and put a picture up on Facebook. Is that what it's still called? But just a lovely, beautiful little thing. A genuine work of art is the skin. This is Macca. 1300 700 222 is our number this morning. And I often think of, as you do, the Straits of Hormuz and all those ships there. Those ships, they travel around the world, ships captains of all sorts and all parts, travelling all around the world to all sorts of ports, all sorts of conditions and tides, etc., and harbours. And all those captains from all sorts of countries, they depend on the marine pilot. Without the marine pilot, they'd run aground and they wouldn't know where they were. Some years ago now, I spoke to a marine pilot called Peter Domigan. He was based in Gladstone, but he told me about one of the most interesting ports on the Australian coasts. Come and meet Peter Domingan.
4: Apart from Gladstone, we pilot in Port Elmer, which is the port for Rockhampton, just north of Gladstone. It's about, by road, it's about 100 kilometres from Gladstone. And we also pilot in Bundaberg. It's a sugar port south from here, about 2 hours south from here.
5: What's Port Elmer like to...
4: Port Elmer, well, often...
5: He's smiling.
4: Yeah.
5: Interesting.
4: Yeah, it's interesting, all right. It's actually, it's in the middle of the mangroves, at the mouth of the Fitzroy River, and there's very little there other than a few sheds and some wharves, and they've been there for 100 years.
5: What sort of boats go in and out of there?
4: Fairly large vessels, vessels up to the size of what we call handy size, up to about 185 metre length overall. And around about, when they're fully laden, about 9.5 to 10 metres on departure.
5: So how do the tugs fit them in?
4: Well, that's the other interesting point about the place. There are no tugs, and it's what we call a conventional port. So the ships that we take in and out of Port Elmer come in and use an anchor and swing on an anchor, and in most cases would use that anchor to kedge in back to the berth. And that's an interesting manoeuvre these days, because even most of your foreign ships, the ports that they would visit around the world, very few of them would not have the assistance of tugs.
5: Take me through. You're up on the bridge. You're with a captain from where?
4: Well, they can be from all over the place. Eastern European masters we see a lot of coming in and out of that port. It's an explosives port in and out, import and export for Queensland. And being out in the middle of nowhere, you know, you can imagine it's a good place to have an explosives port. You don't want them in the middle of a big city. They come in and we discuss the passage plan as we come in, and you point out to the master, you know, what's available, and you have a line boat there to assist you in berthing, and you're forever saying, look, we're going to come in and be using the starboard anchor, probably put two shackles on the bottom, and we'll turn around, we'll use the tide to assist us in the wind, and then come back to the berth.
5: And these are big boats, yeah?
4: These are big vessels, yeah. And it just takes a... you've got to take your time, and it's a bit of skill, and it's a bit of skill on their behalf too. You get in there, and as we're getting closer and closer, the captain says again to you, oh, pilot, where are the tugs? When are the tugs coming up alongside? And you say, captain, we discussed that before we entered. There are no tugs. We'll be using the anchor. And it's at that moment there that all of a sudden quite often some other things will come up, and oh, the anchor, the brake isn't too good, and you know, this may not work, pilot, and can we please go and slow down? And the engine should go astern, but it may not. And that's when we usually ask, do you have also the port anchor ready? Because we may have to use that. And there has been the occasion when we've actually let go two anchors to ensure the vessel stops and turns around. But over the years, we've never had any incidents there. It's an experience for everybody.
5: Good training, I'd reckon, for young blokes.
4: Excellent training. All our young pilots are expected to train through there. And it's quite often, even for some of them, it's an experience for them that they don't see very often or may not have even seen in their earlier years at sea. But for most of the experienced pilots would have encountered this over the years.
5: I meant to ask you before when we were out in the boat, who invented the compass?
4: The Chinese, I understand, invented the compass, and asked me when they did it. I think it was back in the Qin Dynasty or something, but they invented the compass, yeah. Some others may dispute that, but I understand it's the Chinese.
5: Well, Peter, nice to talk to you. Thank you for taking us out on your lovely harbour, and good luck.
4: Okay, Macca, all the best, and yeah, for anyone who's passing through, instead of going down the highway, make the effort and come in and see the place. It really is. It will surprise everyone.
0: That's Peter Domingan. He's talking about Gladstone, which has been changing. It's a wonderful place. I love talking to marine pilots, like beekeepers. They know what they know their environment. Marine pilots, they work harbours all around Australia, and they do wonderful jobs. It's a pity we don't have our own fleet, even a small fleet of Australian-owned ships around the Australian coast. What a good idea. Give us a ring wherever you are, 1300 700 222. Love to talk to you, whatever you're up to. Travelling the highway, that's what this is called. Morning. I'm back. How come you aren't? Been cold, kids. Well, that's been where I live.

0: we get the picture. Tony's on the road. Oh, the moon last night. I loved it. But as Tony said, g'day, this is Macca.
1: G'day, Macca, how are you?
0: Good.
1: This is Dean and Oliver.
2: Hey, Macca.
0: Hi.
1: What are you up to? It's good to have you back. We've missed you the last couple of weeks. We're just heading from Waterloo down to Stanwell Park for a surf on Oliver's 17th birthday.
0: Where are you going to surf at?
1: Stanwell Park.
0: Stanwell Park. Oh, yeah, that can be a dangerous beach, the old Stanwell Park, but it's lovely there on the south coast. What's the water temp at the moment?
1: Oh, it's probably about 18, 19 degrees, I'd say. Warmer in than out.
0: Is that all? Oh, gee, I thought it'd be a bit cooler than that, but anyway, there you go.
1: Probably feels a bit cooler than that with a westerly breeze, but, you know.
0: Yeah, well, it's about 10 or 11 degrees outside in the air, so, yeah, she'd be probably better in the... And this is his birthday present, is it, for Ollie?
1: His birthday present's giving you a call, Macca.
2: Oh. Yeah, yeah.
0: Well, there you go. And what sort of board do you got, Oliver?
2: I got a couple of boards. I've got paddo.
0: What?
1: Oh, he's all shy now, Macca.
0: He's all shy. These are little.
1: Don't shut him up, and now he's all shy and tongue twisted.
0: So he doesn't surf the big boards, the big long boards, the little.
1: No, we got a couple of short boards. Stuart Patterson, give him a shout out. He's a good board shaper, so he's been shaping my boards for a long time. But got Oliver on a couple of them now that he's keen and ready to go.
0: Oh, well, see. I'd rather be doing what you're doing than going, say, in the city to surf. That doesn't seem like too much fun. But, yeah, mucking around in the surf, that'd be great. What's the wave prognostication?
2: Oh, it's looking offshore, so hopefully it'll be clean, nice. But it's low tide, so it might be a bit...
1: The banks aren't that good at the moment, Macca.
2: A bit fast.
0: Oliver, quickly, are you still at school or have you left or what do you do?
2: Yeah, I'm still in school.
0: What school do you go to?
2: I go to Blackwattle Bay.
0: And do you do surfing as a subject? I saw them all at the beach one time, the whole class, and I thought, that can't be at school.
2: Nah, my school's too far from the beach for that to be a subject.
0: Yeah, that's not fair, is it? I mean, why couldn't we have done surfing at school? Look, I've got to fly you two, but great to talk to you, Dean and Oliver. We'll catch up sometime. I'll see you at Stanwell Park, eh?
1: Yeah, look forward to it, Macca. Safe travels, mate.
0: See
1: good
0: you,
1: to
0: mate.
1: Have you back on the radio.
0: Thank you. 1300 700 222.
3: Good morning. Richard Davies with ABC News. Ukrainian President Volodymyr Zelensky has made an impassioned plea to allies to urgently send more interceptors following another night in which the country's air defences failed to shoot down any Russian ballistic missiles. In the latest attack, 4 people, including a child, were killed in the strikes on Kyiv and the surrounding region. While acknowledging the strong support from Germany and Poland, Mr. Zelensky claims both countries have stocks of air defence systems that they could share. The Ukrainian president was speaking after a meeting with his Serbian counterpart, Aleksandar Vučić, in Belgrade, who's admitted the prospects of an end to the war look grim.
4: I just hope, without any real facts behind these hopes, that this will end tomorrow. But I don't see the way how this might happen, to tell you the truth.
3: Iran's foreign minister has restated that reopening the Strait of

0: Singapore moves will depend on a number of conditions being met that go beyond the deal that Tehran is discussing with Oman. Abbas Araghchi says the two countries are very close to agreeing to an accord on a new route for shipping through the waterway, but that reopening the strait depends on other conditions being met, including US compensation for Iran. A spokesman for Iran's Revolutionary Guard, Hossein Mohebi, says that unless Tehran gets what it wants, the Strait of Hormuz will remain closed.
1: The enemy is compelled for the strait to be reopened to accept Iran's conditions and refrain from interfering in the negotiations currently taking place between Iran, Oman and other countries, which have almost reached their conclusion. Whenever it accepts Iran's conditions, the Strait of Hormuz will certainly be reopened.
0: Wildfires burning across Western Canada have forced the evacuation of thousands of residents from their homes. British Columbia has declared a provincial state of emergency as firefighters continue to fight the blazes. Local authorities say homes have been lost and properties have been destroyed. The Prime Minister has promised more support for small businesses and startups to invest and take risks. At an Asian Business Awards event in Melbourne, Anthony Albanese pointed to the government's latest budget measures. He says the package includes tax changes and support designed to help businesses grow. Mr. Albanese says the measures are worth the investment.
2: In the recent budget, we introduced $3.8 billion in new measures to lower taxes for businesses and startups and support small business risk-taking and investment.
0: Health authorities say South Australia is starting to see an unusual late rise in flu cases. The state's recorded 2,681 cases of influenza to date in 2026. However, it's still lower compared to this time last year. SAGP Dr. Daniel Byrne says global changes over the last 15 to 20 years could be responsible for the delayed onset of flu cases.
3: The world's changing. Climate change, international travel, the spread of viruses around the world. So, you know, when it's winter in the Northern Hemisphere, it's summer here. Perhaps we're getting more flu in our summer.
0: In the AFL, Adelaide coach Matthew Nix has praised his side's grit after the Crows survived a scare to notch a 9-point win over Richmond in wet conditions at Adelaide Oval. The Crows overcame a 13-point third quarter deficit in the 9-9-63 to 7-12-54 victory as Isaac Rankin starred with 37 disposals, one goal and a dozen clearances. Nix says his side, which is chasing a top four finish, did well to grind out a victory despite being far from its best.
4: No, release, not the right word. We just had a brief chat as a group. If you play that way and win, maybe it's a good sign that even when we're nowhere near our best, that was ugly tonight, unfortunately, and yet we still got the job done.
0: And earlier on Saturday, Geelong defeated Essendon by 67 points at Cardinia Park, and Melbourne shocked latterly to Fremantle by 4 points at the MCG, and Port Adelaide was handed a nearly 100-point loss against Sydney. The Power had a 2-point lead at the end of the first quarter before the Swans piled on 9 straight goals in the second and then kept adding to the score, booting 26-11-167 to Port's 10-10-70. The dominant win by the Swans gives them a slim chance to snag the minor premiership. Checking South Australia's weather, areas of rain across the state, there's a severe weather warning for damaging winds for people in parts of the West Coast, Lower Eyre Peninsula, York Peninsula, Flinders, Mid-North and North-East Pastoral Districts. 14 in Port Lincoln, Mount Gambier and Broken Hill, 15 in Port Pirie and Renmark. Adelaide, rain with the chance of a thunderstorm, a top of 15. It's currently 13.8. Tomorrow, early showers and 15 degrees. ABC News.
5: Now, I don't care what the weatherman says when the weatherman says it's raining.
6: The weatherman says there's a bit of rain about. If you heard Tony earlier this morning, if you just got up, good morning and welcome. Nice to have your company. Tony's driving from, Balranald. Well, he's at Balranald this morning. He's going to stop for coffee in Hay. Wouldn't you love to do that? I love Hay. Love Balranald, actually. And he's going all the way up to Queensland, and he grows carrots. And I asked him if he saw the moon last night. It was just beautiful. He said, no, we haven't, because a lot of rain. In fact, the south of Australia, the south, right up from south, you know, South Australia and Victoria, parts of and middle New South Wales, very wet. Lots of wet. He said, I don't know what the bomb's doing, he said, but they got that wrong. Anyway, weatherman Mike Griffin says, welcome back. Thank you, Mike. I'm very concerned about the lack of rainfall in central Queensland. Rocky has recorded 5

6.6 mils in June. This is affecting the Burnett and Darling Downs and northern New South Wales as the temperatures reach 30 to 35 degrees C, but not today, Mike, as it's quite cold and snow above 1,700 metres. The fire danger will jump quickly. It will start here in central Queensland first and spread most of New South Wales November, December, and Victoria and Tasmania December, January. And that's always the way, isn't it? I was interested to hear the Spanish Prime Minister blaming climate change for fires. I think it's summer and the fact that governments all over the world don't look after their bush areas. And if you want to be burned, just live in the middle of the bush. Many people aren't affected in terms, they might lose their houses if they're in the bush. But, you know, if you want to be burned, just live in the bush. As your grandfather said, burn or be burned. That's around your house. And that still applies today. Anyway, Mike Griffin continues, the Southern Oscillation Index is an important indicator of the climate conditions that influence rainfall across Australia. Sustained negative Southern Oscillation Indexes values are generally associated with El Nino conditions, while positive values are more commonly associated with La Nina. It's recently fallen, the SOI, to an exceptionally low level, minus 28, raising serious concerns about the coming fire season. Forewarned is forearmed, I'll say about the fire season. Here in Capricornia, we've already experienced extremely dry conditions, as he said. That's the story. But he says, consider carrying a suitable fire extinguisher in your vehicle so that a small roadside or grass fire can potentially be tackled before it develops into something major. That's a good idea. It's a Kevin Butler idea, according to Mike. Kevin Butler from Blazade. Coal continues in the south. Perisher minus 9, Thredbo minus 8.5, Glen Innes minus 8. Oh, yes, they saw the tree. Did you see the tree that had the, it was like icicles, beautiful. Canberra minus 5 last two mornings in a row. Falls Creek minus 4.8. Applethorpe minus 3. Warwick minus 2. Mount Wellington minus 1. My friend Nick down in the snow country says that snow usually falls between 2 and minus 2. 2 plus and minus 2. That's when you'll get snow falling. Showers 6 to 11 mils in Adelaide Saturday. That's yesterday. Reach Horsham Saturday evening and the rest of Victoria and southern New South Wales Sunday. Possibly coastal New South Wales after Sunday. Strong south-southwesterly wind gusts for the southwest with showers in Albany today. In Perth Monday. Maximums will struggle to get 15 with a feel-like temperature of 1 to 3 degrees. That's what he says.

0: When we had a rock and roll band, we played with a Dixieland group. And I remember one night they played this song, and we were playing rock and roll, thought we were pretty hot, but they played this song and everybody just got up to dance. Can you imagine them dancing to this? Great rhythm, you don't have to kill yourself. Sha-ba-da-ba-doo-ba-doo-ba, rock from side to side, it was great. Mark's in Port Macquarie. Morning, Mark.
1: Morning, Macca. How are you?
0: Yeah, not bad. What's happening?
1: We're just travelling back from St. Vincent's up to Queensland.
0: Tell me the story.
1: St. Vincent's Hospital. Yeah, our father went in for a triple bypass.
0: Wow. When was that? Recently?
1: He went in the hospital last Wednesday the 1st of August.
0: Mm.
1: And he got released yesterday, sent back to Wagga Wagga yesterday.
0: Isn't that amazing? I mean, you think... A triple bypass, if you'd have told people 100 or 200 years ago about that they open up your heart and they put valves and stuff like that. It's all amazing, isn't it, Mark, really?
1: Oh, they've done so good, like, so amazing, yeah.
0: Mm.
1: Shout out to St. Vincent's Hospital too.
0: This is St. Vincent's Private or St. Vincent's Public?
1: St. Vincent's Public Hospital.
0: Yeah.
1: Yep, they were so lovely. All the nurses up there were awesome.
0: And so has he been waiting for this, or was this just a rush job?
1: He went in for an angiogram on his leg on the Monday.

0: and found out he needed heart surgery on Monday afternoon.
1: Wow.
0: Flown up to St. Vincent's Wednesday and went in for surgery on Monday.
1: How old?
0: 71 tomorrow.
1: Uh-huh. Oh, well, I suppose that's what happens when you're 71. Everything starts to go south once you get past, I don't know, 60. But, well,
0: past 60, it normally goes down.
1: Yeah, but, well, depends how old you are. Sometimes it starts when you're 25 and 30, you know. Depends, but, you know. But good news. If he's home and, you know, recovering, that's the main deal, Mark.
0: That's the main thing, yep. All safe and well now, which is good.
1: Yeah, what do you do?
0: I'm a support worker, disability support worker.
1: Uh-huh. And
0: yeah, up on the Gold Coast.
1: Uh-huh. So you're heading back there now?
0: Yep.
1: Did you see the moon? Did you see the moon last night?
0: Oh, it was so good. A big quarter, like a big banana.
1: Yeah, like a what's the name of that book, Kel? Poor Man's Orange. Ruth Park's book. I've got a hardcover copy of it, Ruth Park's book, and on the front is a picture of a slice of orange, you know, a quarter orange, yeah.
0: Yeah.
1: Not even a quarter, an eighth or something like that. But, beautiful to watch, wasn't it? I watched it all the way in. Fantastic.
0: Now we're watching the sun come up as well now.
1: Yeah.
0: Over all the fog at Port Macquarie, it's so nice.
1: Well, it's nice to be on the road, Mark. Take care, mate, and nice to talk to you.
0: All right, thank you very much, Mark. You have a good day now.
1: See ya.
0: Thanks, buddy. Bye.

0: Josh in Drysdale. Is that right, Josh?
1: I don't know.
0: He hung up, did he? What did he want to talk about? What did Josh want to talk about, Kel? Anything interesting? Oh, pilots. Oh, this is marine pilots. Did he hang up or did his phone box drop out? Was he in a phone box? No, we don't know. So that's all up in the air, kids. But anyway, not to worry. Is that a tuba or a euphonium? I don't know. But imagine the breath you need to play this, kids.

0: Judy's there. You're there, Judy, aren't you? Hello.
1: Hi.
0: How are you, Judy?
1: Good. I was. You were talking about bands the other week, and that, you know, what's happening to them because they're not doing very well now. And all
0: That was the lady who rang up. I forget her name. A couple of it's 3 weeks ago. Last time I was here,
1: like
0: Judy.
1: She said they weren't getting very good crowds. Yes. Well, we Illawarra Jazz every Saturday meets at down in Club 67. But after we had that, which is a fantastic band. Well, they have different bands every week. And it was King Creole Band yesterday. But then after that, we went to Wanoonabulli RSL because they did a night in Casablanca. And it was a wonderful 18 piece with, I don't know whether you know of, do you know Rochelle Bootsy Boo and the singer, Breanne Jane? And then they played all Duke Ellington, Glenn Miller, Benny Goodman.
0: What was the band? Whose band is that?
1: There were a lot of different people from different bands, is my understanding, to do this particular.
0: And who was the band leader? Who was the band leader?
1: Yeah, they did say his name, and I can't even see it here now.
0: Judy, you're a washout,
1: Someone
0: Judy.
1: Someone else will know. We just go for the music, Becca.
0: All right, yeah, good.
1: The dancing, but yeah, I guess someone else will ring up and.
0: No, they probably won't.
1: I just know the who the singer and.
0: Music makes the world go round, Judy.
1: Yeah, that's right.
0: It's and when you see a big band, which you don't usually see much, because it's very expensive to get a big band together of any sort. It's something different, and people's jaws drop because they haven't seen that. You don't see that anymore. That's something from 30, 40 years ago when you saw a big band.
1: Yeah, that's right.
0: At least 40 years.

0: significant. When's that? That's only about 1980, and they were disappearing fast then.
1: Yeah, but Illawarra Jazz Club still gets them.
0: What? Big bands?
1: Big bands. They have a different band each Saturday.
0: Well, I'll have to come down and have a look at it. I'll have to come down and have a look, Jude.
1: That's why I was singing, because you should come. That's 2 till 5 every Saturday, different band. We'll let you know when another big one's on, but you come any time because they're fantastic.
0: Fantastic. Good on you, Judy. Thank you.
1: All right. Bye.
0: Bye. Annie Boyd, our runner's on. Good morning, Annie.
2: G'day, Naka. How you doing? Glad you're back. Missed you the last couple of weeks.
0: Don't tell me you're in the city to surf.
2: Yeah, I'm going over to do my bit for the RSPCA.
0: What time? Raising money. What time do you start?
2: 8:16.
0: I see. It's funny. Yeah. I was thinking about the city to surf. This is Sydney's city to surf. They run from the CBD to Bondi. Firstly, I don't go out on marathon days and city to surf because you never know if I'll get back because all the roads will be blocked off. But the other thing was, I used to remember when we used to have our studios in William Street, and we'd finish at 10 o'clock as we do, and then at 10 o'clock I'd rush over to the windows and look out to William Street, and the race would start at 10 o'clock. And they'd all surge down William Street. But now, that was in the days when I suppose there was 10,000 in the city to surf. Now there's 90,000, for God's sake.
2: I know. It's crazy, isn't it?
0: Well, it is a bit crazy. But, Annie, how's your running going?
2: Yeah, okay. I managed to get through the Gold Coast Marathon just 4 weeks ago. And I'm gearing up to have a second crack at Berlin Marathon in...
0: You're incorrigible, Anne Boyd. You are unbelievable. I won't ask you how old you are, but you're past 70, aren't you? Yes.
2: I'm 80.
0: Ugh. And I suppose, it's getting harder and harder, but I suppose you've got to keep doing it, haven't you?
2: Yep. Look, I'm doing more walking than running these days, but I'm still doing the distance, and that's what I love. I love the goals, Macca. That's the goals, setting the goals and achieving them.
0: And what else have you been doing? You're a musician and an arranger and things like that, but what are you doing else in your life apart from training every day, I suppose?
2: Well, training pretty well every day and still doing a few music things here and there, but not as much as I used to.
0: No, it's hard. Music's changed too. I was just talking to...
2: Yeah, and it's become very political. They're very political, Macca. In my field, it's, you know, there's a lot of political correctness and...
0: Wokeness.
2: Apparently I'm not very politically correct. So,
0: no. Yeah. A lot of wokeness. Just like the, what do they call it? The literary, Sydney Writers Festival and the Sorrento Writers Festival. And give me a break. Oh, you wouldn't catch me within miles of them.
2: That's right. And I just think, look, there's only one thing that matters in the world, Macca, and that's love. Love and respect for each other.
0: Exactly. Now, how long will you take to do the city to surf, which is Sydney to Bondi? How long will that take you?
2: Well, I'll be happy to do it in a little bit under 2 hours. So that'll be good. That'll be good going.
0: Yeah, well, I don't think I could do it. I mean, I could walk it, but I don't know. Do you have painful knees or anything like that or...? Whatever, or?
2: No, not painful knees. I have a bit of a back issue, which can be a problem at times. But no, I just, you know, just get on, do it.
0: Get on and do it, exactly. Annie Boyd, we'll catch up for coffee. I haven't seen you for ages, but it's nice to hear your voice.
2: Well, we enjoyed your gig in Pyrmont here, back near Christmas, last Christmas. It was great.
0: We had the trumpets and stuff. It was good.
2: Yeah, it was great. Loved it. We all loved it.
0: We'll have to come
2: again soon.
0: You know what? I got invited. I've been invited to do a cruise. And as I say to Lee Kelly, if you find me on a boat, one of those cruises, just throw me overboard. But they've invited me to come on a cruise to do, you know, I suppose to sing and play. I don't know. Have you ever been on a cruise, Annie?
2: No, and I never want to.
0: I reckon
2: it'd be too restricted, you know. I wouldn't have only the decks to run around, and that, you know, that's, not for me.
0: That's funny, isn't it? I was on a boat called the Endeavour River, which went from Weeper up in the tip there, near the tip, round the top, through the Torres Strait and back down to Gladstone, and it was an ore carrier, and it was lovely trip, 3-4 days, and beautiful, calm, beautiful, in the middle of winter, lovely. But the engineer on the boat,

0: And this is a big, long boat, like, you know, 200 metres long or something. And he used to go for a walk. He used to walk around the boat. He'd start one day, go up the thing and around the thing, up the other side, around the back and up around. So he'd do his walking. He'd walk, you know, quite a way, you know, probably 10 Ks just around the boat while he was he's off duty from his engine. It was a big diesel coal thing, yeah.
1: Oh,
0: anyway.
1: Goodness. Getting his steps.
0: Good on you, Annie.
1: Yeah, okay, matey. Well, great to hear you back, and keep up the great work. Just love your show, mate.
0: Thanks, doll. Bye.
1: Bye. Bye.
0: I just want to hear that solo again. You can give us a ring, 1300 700 222. This song is called South. It's from the south of Chicago. And all my friends who used to be in trad bands in Melbourne and Sydney, and Bobby Bernard and Len Bernard and the Port Jackson Jazz Band and Graham Bell's Band, they'd all play this song. It's just a great little song and great to dance to if you can dance.

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1: There's no bigger icon in the world, I don't think, than the American cowboy. Cowboyism is very popular across the world. But what is, you know, what does the popularity of the cowboy come down to?
2: Sunday morning. People you just don't meet anywhere else.
1: Comes down to freedom. You know, freedom of choice, freedom to do what you want to do, courage, but at the same time combined with a good-natured helping of others and treating women properly. If you wear a cowboy hat, for example, you have a responsibility. If you're walking with a woman down a sidewalk, you're on the outside of the sidewalk. You always say yes, sir, and yes, ma'am, or yes, miss, that have been bred into us. You know, nobody's more important than anybody else. You know, we work hard and we respect other people. If you're wearing a hat, that's your responsibility. And if you divert from that, you got a problem.
3: Another young cowboy, what's your name?
4: Shane Willoughby.
3: Where are you from, Shaney?
4: Charters Towers.
3: How old are you?
4: 12, and I think I've been doing it for 5 years.
3: Good fun?
4: Yeah.
3: What do you like about it?
4: Oh, what's there not to like, really?
2: Macca on Sunday morning, putting a smile on the face of Australia.
5: Well, I love it.
3: Me too. Good morning and welcome. Why is that my headphones don't sound when I hear my own voice? I'll turn it up even further. That was, what about little Shane Willoughby? That was the Mount Isa Rodeo about, 5 years ago, more than that. Was that that was before the, before COVID, wasn't it? So that would have been 2019, I think we were there. And I met that bloke, and he's lovely. I'd love to ring him in Texas. He was from Texas, talking about cowboyism. And there was young Shane Willoughby from Charters Towers, and he says, what's there not to like? This is 11-year-old or... Shane's probably riding in the rodeo today. I don't

0: know what Shane's doing, but he was on one of those little barrels when I saw him. Good morning and welcome wherever you are. 1300 700 222. Lots of things. I'll tell you after the news, which is coming up. Lots of wonderful things this morning. It's nice to be back. Nice to talk to you. Nice to have your company. I missed you. It's funny, isn't it? Been doing this job too long, I think. It's part of the DNA, which is a worry. It's Josh. Is that right?
1: Yeah. Good morning, mate.
0: What happened before, Josh?
1: A slight technical. I hit the off button on my phone with my nose.
0: Oh, that's I haven't heard of that before, but I can assume all sorts of strange things can happen in the world we live in. Josh, where are you? You're in Drysdale.
1: I'm in Drysdale, probably about 4 degrees down here, Macca.
0: Oh, yeah.
1: I was listening to you talk about the pilots, the sea pilots.
0: Mm, marine pilots,
1: and, the marine pilots, and the lady that helps me with my cleaner, her dad is a sea pilot that goes through into Melbourne from, goes out through the heads at Queenscliff. And they've published, she gave me a book, a coffee table book, magnificent book, 253 pages, beautifully illustrated, called Pilot on Board by Brendan Maloney.
0: Right.
1: And
0: I'll have to get a hold of it.
1: Well, it would. I'm sure it would still be in print, and it's absolutely magnificent. It covers all the historic, you know, the old windjammers and the wrecks and you know, modern shipping that goes through, and all the pilots that have been only ten pilots in 175 years. Have been lost at sea, and only one I was surprised actually climbing up the ladder to get on the ship. You know, because that's got to be probably the most hazardous part of being a sea pilot.
0: I did that in Esperance. I don't know why. I had a heavy recorder on my shoulder too. We went out in a boat and I climbed up a bloody rope ladder, and I can't believe I did it. I can't believe it. That was Peter Domigan I was talking to, and he was at Port Alma, and there's no tugs at Port Alma. So they're really clever people, those marine pilots. And my great dismay is that we don't have any. Can you believe we're talking about defence and we're talking about the place in the world, and we don't even have our own boats, our own ships in a huge, you know, coastline. We don't have any of our own boats. We used to have Burnsfield. We used to have. It's beyond belief that we don't have any of our own maritime fleet. But anyway, that's what happens.
1: I think we're buying some from Japan, aren't we?
0: I don't know, mate. I don't know. We should do, and we should have a. You know, we're surrounded by. Apparently, we're surrounded by water, Josh.
1: Girt by sea. Yeah,
0: exactly. Why didn't I think of that? Joshy, and you're cool in Drysdale this morning, mate. And who's the author, pilot on board by?
1: By Brendan Maloney.
0: Brendan, I'll have a look for it.
1: And the kids, the surfers that swim, you know, the schools that go
0: quick
1: surfing, Torquay. Torquay High School down here.
0: All right. Got to fly. Thanks, mate.
1: Righto. Good on you, Macca. Thanks.
0: Bye. 1300 700 222. 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

0: Wet and wild wintry weather sweeps across South Australia, warnings of an unusual late rise in flu cases, and the Crows keep their top four hopes alive while Port suffers a crushing loss. Good morning, Richard Davies in Adelaide with ABC News. South Australia is bracing for wild, wet and windy weather to sweep across the state, with the Bureau of Meteorology issuing multiple warnings. Rachel Forbes has more.
1: A powerful winter cold front is causing a broad band of rain and strong winds to sweep across southern Australia, resulting in pockets of heavy rain and possible thunderstorms. It's prompted the Weather Bureau to issue a severe weather warning for damaging winds for parts of the West Coast, Lower Eyre and York Peninsulas, as well as the Flinders.

0: mid-north and northeast pastoral districts. Peak gusts in some parts are expected to reach about 90 to 100 kilometres an hour. A gale wind warning is also in place for the West Coast, Central Coast and Spencer Gulf, with a strong wind warning for all remaining SA coasts.
1: SA's Chief Public Health Officer says South Australia is starting to see an unusual late rise in flu cases. The state's recorded 2,681 cases of influenza to date in 2026, although that's compared to 18,166 this time last year. Professor Nicholas Brewer says the delay is likely due to last summer's surge of Super K influenza strain in SA.
2: What I think that's done is given our community at a population level some immunity to flu, but with infectious diseases, over a period of time, population immunity wanes.
1: Experts have expressed alarm by the inland spread of bird flu after the New South Wales government confirmed the state's first cases of H5 avian flu in Australian native birds. One bird was found dead near Naruma on the south coast and another near Wentworth in far western New South Wales. Both were greater crested terns. Invasive Species Council CEO Jack Goff says the Wentworth case is a major development because it shows the virus has moved far inland with major implications for the Murray-Darling Basin.
3: So this bird flu has been spreading really quickly. We've now got it in at least seven species across five states, and that's very concerning ahead of spring breeding time in particular. And it really says the whole continent is opened up now for bird flu to be spreading.
1: The Federal Transport Minister, Catherine King, says Air Services Australia needs to do better after a shortage of air traffic controllers in Sydney led to more than 150 flights being delayed. Alexander Lewis has more.
4: Catherine King has put Air Services Australia, which is the government-owned corporation that runs air traffic control, on notice. She says, while a range of measures were put in place to ensure the safe continuation of flights, Air Services needs to do better at managing these disruptions. They cause significant challenges to passengers, staff and airlines. My office has asked for an explanation and for Air Services to outline a pathway to improve the delivery of its services. She also took a shot at the former government, saying it short-sightedly encouraged experienced air traffic controllers to retire early.
1: The Prime Minister has promised more support for small businesses and startups to invest and take risks. At an Asian Business Awards event in Melbourne, Anthony Albanese pointed to the government's latest budget measures. He says the package includes tax changes and support designed to help businesses grow. Mr. Albanese says the measures are worth the investment.
5: In the recent budget, we introduced $3.8 billion in new measures to lower taxes for businesses and startups and support small business risk-taking and investment.
1: Overseas, and US Vice President J.D. Vance maintains that the US military has destroyed Iran's nuclear program and its military capabilities. Speaking on Fox News, Mr. Vance says Washington is assessing whether Iran is prepared to make long-term changes that could improve relations with the United States. It comes as Oman has joined Iran in saying that their negotiations over new arrangements for managing the Strait of Hormuz have been positive and constructive. In the meantime, Mr. Vance says Tehran's military capacity has been significantly degraded.
6: We've destroyed their nuclear program. We've destroyed their conventional military. We've radically reduced their, what you might call their asymmetric military abilities. And right now we're trying to see if they're willing to make the kind of long-term changes that would be necessary to have a better relationship with the United States. And if not, that's fine too. We're just going to keep on applying the pressure that we can apply.
1: It's 5 minutes past seven. Ukrainian President Volodymyr Zelensky has issued a fresh call for more US-made Patriot interceptor missiles following the latest round of Russian attacks. Four people, including a child, were killed in strikes on Kyiv and the surrounding region, coming just days after 21 people were killed in Russian strikes. Mr. Zelensky, who's been in Belgrade meeting with Serbian President Aleksandar Vučić, says Ukraine is at a major disadvantage taking on a country like Russia.
7: Ukraine does not have, nor will it ever have, the sort of funds that Russia has, which it's using to finance the war. We have what we need, thanks to European aid and support from other countries. But additional funding, specifically for Ukrainian production, is what's needed.
1: A schoolgirl has died from critical wounds following Friday's school shooting outside Bangkok, bringing the death toll from the attack to at least eight people. Tim Wharton reports.
8: A 12-year-old girl has become the latest victim to die following Friday's attack on a school outside Bangkok. A 14-year-old boy, who's believed to have been struggling with stress, opened fire with a handgun at the school after killing his grandparents at their home. He later turned the gun, which belonged to his grandfather, on himself. 14 people who ranged in age from 12 to 14 remain hospitalised, with seven in a critical condition. Thailand's Prime Minister has promised to introduce tougher gun legislation following the attack, which is one of the deadliest the country has witnessed. Thailand has one of the highest rates of gun ownership in Asia, second only to Pakistan and far surpassing its Southeast Asian neighbours.
1: Wildfires burning across Western Canada have forced the evacuation of thousands of residents from their homes. British Columbia has declared a provincial state of emergency as firefighters continue to battle the blazes. Local authorities say homes have been lost and properties have been destroyed. US Democrats have vowed to hold new Attorney General Todd Blanche to account after he was narrowly confirmed by the Senate. The Republican-led Senate voted 50-49 to make Mr. Blanche the second Attorney General since Donald Trump returned to the White House last year, with a stated desire to use the Justice Department against his political enemies. It caps one of the most contentious cabinet fights of Mr. Trump's second term after bipartisan concerns over Mr. Blanche's independence nearly derailed his nomination. Democrat Senator Cory Booker says the new Attorney General will face intense scrutiny while he's in office.
9: We must still fight to hold him accountable, to put Democrats in a position where they can actually call hearings, do investigations, and fight to make sure that this is not a whole-scale collapse of our rule of law and the things that are important in our nation. Do not stop fighting. This is a setback, but I believe we can still fight forward.
1: Doctors are warning of a hidden health crisis with iron deficiency in young children on the rise across Australia. Janelle Miles has more.
10: Queensland Children's Hospital data shows emergency presentations for severe iron deficiency anemia in children have more than doubled in 5 years, from 39 in 2020 to 86 in 2025. Brisbane haematologist Sally Campbell says children should not consume more than 500 mils or 2 cups of cow's milk a day. She says excessive intake can be life-threatening.
11: One small virus can unfortunately be life-threatening when you've got a chronic anemic state.
10: Dr. Campbell says more education for parents is needed.
1: Now with sport, here's Fraser Fife.
12: Adelaide has survived a scare in the AFL, notching a 9-point win over Richmond in wet conditions at Adelaide Oval. The Crows overcame a 13-point third-quarter deficit as Isaac Rankin started with 37 disposals, 1 goal and a dozen clearances. Coach Matthew Nix says his side did well to grind out a victory, despite being far from its best.
13: That was ugly tonight, unfortunately, and yet we still got the job done.
12: Elsewhere, Geelong defeated Essendon by 67 points at Cardinia Park, Sydney thrashed Port by 97 points at the SCG, and Melbourne shocked ladder leader Fremantle by 4 points at the MCG. In the NRL, Melbourne, the Dolphins and the Rabbitohs all recorded wins. The Wallabies have begun life under new coach Les Kiss with a 35-32 victory over Japan in Osaka.
1: And now looking at South Australia's weather, areas of rain expected across the state. There's a severe weather warning in place, as we heard, for damaging winds for people in parts of the West Coast, Lower Eyre Peninsula, York Peninsula, Flinders, Mid-North and North-East Pastorals. 14 in Port Lincoln, Mount Gambier and Broken Hill, 15 in Port Pirie and Renmark. Adelaide, rain with the chance of a thunderstorm, a top of 15. It's currently 13.8. Tomorrow, early showers and 15 degrees. ABC News.
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0: G'day, Macca. How's it going? Barry from Tennant Creek.
1: What's happening, mate?
0: Well, with Trevor resigning this week, I just thought, life's too short. I've got to talk to a Macca at least once in my life. I mean, you know, you've got to go one day. Nobody lasts forever.
1: No, exactly. You're a local, are you?
0: Well, I live here. I wasn't born here, so I'll never be a local. You know what it's like. We had Cracker Night. It's just insane, mate. Every year, I just wonder, you know, how much longer can this go on? Not that I disapprove, but, you know, it's absolute madness. There's some people that go down and spend $1,000. There's some people that spend $10,000 on crackers. There's a couple of stations that come in with trailers. They pre-order and they pick up a $10,000 or $20,000 order. There was one guy, he set the record. He won the Beer Can Regatta as well. Drew Territorian. He spent $40,000 on crackers. It just goes on and goes on and goes on. If you're happy in the territory, you blow things up. Talk about cold, mate. It's 16 degrees here at the moment. I've got all the heavy artillery on and I'm shivering. All summer, I dream about this weather. And then all winter, I dream about summer. 30 days a year where it's absolutely perfect. You wouldn't be anywhere else. You're fantastic.
1: It's good to know you're happy, mate.
0: And you made my day, Macca. You made my day. You're a true legend.

0: Good morning and welcome to the program wherever you are. Love to have your company. It's lovely to be back. I wanted to thank Warwick Long for filling in at short notice. I just fell over, And thank you for lovely cards and bits and pieces. Always very nice to know you missed wherever you are. And appreciated. Very nice. Thank you very much. Lots of things this morning on the program, as usual. I was watching the TV the other night, the other day, because I was crook and I was just sitting up and when I was lying down in bed, I'd get these coughing fits. I'd turn inside. I don't know what it was. And I had one yesterday, actually. But it seems to have disappeared, which is good. But there was a French chef on and he was travelling around the arrondissement of Paris. And I thought, I've never been to Paris, of course, never been anywhere. But I thought, lovely food, cafes and Le Louvre and all that sort of stuff. But anyway, he made this little tarte aux pommes, which is a little apple, and he gets a little circle of pastry and puts holes in it, and so it stops it rising, and then he gets an apple, and he got this apple, and it's sort of a yellowy colour apple, and I'd never seen one. And yesterday in the shop, there's a little shop where I shop in Mortdale, little greengrocers, and they have little bits and pieces, you know, not like in a supermarket, and they had these little, and I think they're golden pippins, and I think they're like, what do they call them, heritage apples, and you never see apples like that anymore. You see, you know, Fuji's and the usual thing, and they're making a new apple every day. And earlier this morning I spoke to Tony, who was driving from Balranald up to Queensland, and he grows carrots. And I was talking about carrots, and I said, are carrots like apples that they've been, you know, transmogrified by scientists and stuff, and they're changed, and they're heritage carrots? And he didn't really answer the question, but he sort of did. We ought to talk to him about it. But these lovely, there was a yellow, I think they're golden pippins. And I remember talking to a bloke in Harcourt years ago, and who's since passed, but he grew all sorts of apples. And I was talking about Granny Smith, and he said the best time to get a Granny Smith is off the tree and late in the season when they're not green, but they're yellow. And he said they're beautiful. They are beautiful. And these golden pippins is the one this French chef, Guillaume, used, and he sliced it thinly and put it in a little circle and coated it with a bit of butter. He said, you can put some sugar on top if you want, but he just had a bit of butter, and then he put it in the oven for, I don't know, 20 minutes or something, and then you've got a tarte aux pommes. Beautiful. And you put a little dob of cinnamon ice cream in the middle or some whipped cream, and there's nothing better, nothing better. But you don't get those heritage. I mean, there's lots of people still growing heritage apples, and I think the pippins are about 200 years old. And I don't know. Yeah, I'm not a big fan of apples. I mean, I remember eating apples when I was a kid, and Jonathan's and things like that. They seem to taste better. I don't know. But look, maybe that's just the mists of time, and the apples now are just wonderful. And I'm not criticizing. I'm just saying that they used those. The chef in Paris used that apple, those older apples, yellow colour, and used that for their cooking. I don't know. It's just interesting, isn't it? Big weekend. The City to Surf's on in Sydney. The Mount Isa Rodeo is on in Mount Isa, of course. That'd be lovely to be at. We had a lovely time there in about 2019, I think. We met a lot of cowboys, as they were, from America, and they were interesting and polite. Yes, sir, no, sir. Yes, ma'am, no, ma'am. Very polite, like Elvis Presley. Ever heard Elvis talk to people? It was always yes, ma'am, yes, sir, no, sir. Manners maketh a man and the woman. Our number this morning is 1300 700 222. As well as that, the Fly River we'll talk of this morning. What else? A few other things. It doesn't matter. We'll talk to you. Our number is 1300 700 222. Nice to be. Did I say that? It's nice to be back. MacTrax@gmail.com. G'day, this is Macca.
1: G'day, Macca. This is Paul, Wendy and Alex. Just left Needle, Arizona, where it was 123 Fahrenheit.
0: In Arizona. Well, it can be hot, and you're in the middle, well, you're end of summer, aren't you, over there? So,
1: We're doing Route 66.
0: Who's
1: BMW Car Club of Victoria.
0: All right. How many of you, Paul, are doing that?
1: 26. So we've got a crew and we're a bit spread out today. So we left Flagstaff and Flagstaff we finished up today in Las Vegas.
0: So are you in BMWs or what's the story?
1: Some of us are in BMWs. We've got a full-size SUV, a GMC Yukon that can fit all of the wife's luggage in it.
0: So how long's Route 66, Paul, and how much are you doing? Are you doing the whole deal or what?
1: Yeah, we started in Chicago and we're finishing up in Santa Monica, and we've got a couple of things on with Laguna Seca, and the car show is on in the west. And we're taking 4 weeks to do that. We came over 3 weeks earlier and we started off in Detroit and worked our way through Michigan and the John Deere factory in Iowa and stuff like that. So we're 5 weeks into a 7 week stint.
0: Well, what a great thing to do, Paul. What a great thing to do. It's has this been a bucket list thing for you to do or what?
1: Yeah, absolutely. For all three of us and a whole bunch of guys and families on the trip, it's been on a lot of our bucket lists. And, there's all different ages of people on the trip. And some of the older ones, like you said, want to do it before they can't travel anymore.
0: My mate, the whipcracker, he rang me from America. He said, "That's great. I'm not sure if he's on Route 66, but he was travelling the highways and byways over there." And he said, "We just went past a bar which says we sell ice cold beer and guns."
1: Yep, that's
0: fun. I don't know if you saw that sign, but yeah, very America, hey.
1: Yep, that's good. We just passed a solar farm that probably would have been, I'm guessing, maybe 400 or 500 acres. It looked like a sea in the distance, but a sea going up the mountain. And as we got closer, the silicon of the solar panels just, and it went on and on and on. Bloody massive.
0: Well, there you go. And this is in Arizona or?
1: Are we in Arizona now? We've crossed over into Nevada, apparently. So, yeah.
0: So, when will you finish, Paul? Roughly?
1: We finish up on the 18th and we're heading back on the 18th. Most of the group are heading back on the 19th.
0: Yeah, I think it'd be nice to do the Route 66 in a great old Chevy or a convertible, one of those old American cars or a Hudson.
1: Good, but with the temperatures, you want something that can ride over all the concrete ruts and you've got a bloody good air conditioner.
0: Are the roads are a bit problematic, are they?
1: Some of the parts of Route 66, you definitely feel it. Those concrete lines coming through the car, yep.
0: And see, there's a country that's very rich, but they've got so many million miles of roads and stuff, it must be a nightmare to try and repair them. And there's potholes all over the world, of course, but in America you'd have it's a land built on the car, isn't it, and the road?
1: Yeah. The interstates are pretty good, but because we're doing Route 66, we're trying to stay on some of the old Route 66, and I guess the maintenance on that hasn't been maintained that well.
0: Yeah, well, a lovely thing, a great thing to do, Paul, even though it's 120 in the shade. It's a great thing, and it climbs through mountains and everything, doesn't it, Route 66?
1: Oh, yeah, we just went through some passes and coming into Oatman, and that was absolutely fantastic. A little bit scary because, unlike Australia, they don't have much between the roadside and the edge of the bloody cliff, but yeah. Was good.
0: Paul, we should all do that. That's something I'd like to do. But anyway, maybe do it in winter, eh?
1: Yeah, or sometime other than the middle of summer. Thanks for taking the call, Macca.
0: It's a pleasure, Paul. Good on you, mate. Thank you.
1: Bye.
0: I grew up with this song.

course, the Rolling Stones grew up listening to Big Bill Bronzy, Brunzy and people like that, and they recorded those songs. The Rolling Stones, I loved them. I loved them till about 1969 or 1970, and after that, I didn't take much notice of them. But, yeah, they were a band you grew up with, playing that sort of American music, and I loved it. Wouldn't it be nice to cruise the Route 66? It'd be great. 1300 700 222 is our number. We're going to talk about. I was going to talk about the Odyssey because I went and saw the Odyssey after we talked about it 3 weeks ago. I remember I saw, and this is Edie. If Edie's listening, I think she lived in Newtown. If Edie's listening, give us a ring because they went to see it, and that's what prompted me because I didn't know anything about it because I don't follow Hollywood or movies anymore because they're

0: The Devil Wears Prada, which I thought was just disgustingly useless. I mean, just unbelievable. But I saw two because I thought, oh, I wonder what that's about. And I walked out. I couldn't stand it. I went and sat in the foyer. Oh, dear, oh, dear. Or Mutant Ninja Turtles. Things that become popular for no reason at all, but that everybody's talking about. They rush. It's like rushing from one side of the boat. Oh, we rushed to the other side. This is popular now. Oh, this is popular now. But anyway, g'day, this is Macca.
1: Hello, Macca. This is Marilyn Richardson, at present in Brisbane.
0: Hi, Marilyn.
1: Mm-hmm. Well, I'm up here rehearsing and we're starting a play this week by the Melbourne playwright Patricia Cornelius,
0: mm-hmm.
1: Do Not Go Gently, which, of course, is, you know, the quote from the wonderful poem, sort of motto for old people, I think, do not go gently into that good night. Rage, rage against the dying of the light.
0: Mm.
1: So we're all rehearsing, trying to remember lines and songs and et cetera, et cetera. And we're working really hard. And listening to you say hello to Annie Boyd, I haven't spoken to for ages, but of course we all used to be together in the ABC music scene, if you like, of orchestral compositions and performances. Decades ago, and it was just lovely to hear her talking again to you and being very strong about life.
0: Well, Annie's rung us, I suppose, for what, Kel, 10 years, I suppose, she first rang us. She said she's 80, and I think she rang us about, might have been even more than 10 years, probably 15 years ago, and she was jogging through the park. And I thought, and you could hear her, and I said, who are you and what are you? And she told me about, you know, she said, oh, I do this and I do that and I do some marathons. And she just told, when I just spoke to her before, she said, well, I ran in the Gold Coast Marathon 4 weeks ago. And she said, I'm gearing up for the Berlin Marathon. I mean, and this is a lady who's 80, but she's a lovely lady. And I hadn't heard from her for ages. But Marilyn, tell me about you. What's your last name? And are you an actress or a singer, or what's your story? What do you do?
1: I'm supposed to be both at the moment. I used to be a singer, soprano, with the Australian Opera. Well, opera companies all around Australia, which we now have, of course.
0: Mm.
1: Probably struggling in this modern age. I don't know. Because everything is mic'd, which I really protest against. But
0: What do you mean? Everything's
1: mic'd. Well, everyone has a microphone where you all used to pride ourselves on being able to reach the back row, which was the aim of actors and singers, with our natural voices.
0: Yep.
1: But now everything is controlled, it seems to me, electronically, or has the possibility of being controlled. So that's a new facet of performing, which I'm just, well, I'm getting used to having a microphone pinned on my head.
0: Yeah.
1: But they tell me that they only use it sort of occasionally or to get a sort of consistent sound throughout the theatre.
0: You don't have a little, like a collar microphone like they have on TV. You have one of those little headsets, do you, and a little thing coming round in front of your mouth?
1: No. Absolutely no. This is sort of pretend real.
0: All right. Right? Yep.
1: And so that's what I'm coping with at the moment. And as I say, I'm 90 and the brain isn't too hot. But it's a wonderful play about, it's actually set in the dementia unit of a hospital, obviously, or a retirement village.
0: And you said, and so written by who?
1: Patricia Cornelius from Melbourne.
0: Yeah.
1: It's regarded as her best play, I think. A friend of mine said, oh, is it a sad play, Marilyn? Shall I come? She's a singer. And I said, well, it is sad in that it's dealing with old people with dementia. So she said she's not coming because she doesn't want to cry anymore. But it's a very clever play and it's got wonderful one-line humour stuck in between the ordinary, you know, conversation, as it were. So it's
0: Marilyn, your last name again? You didn't tell me.
1: Oh, didn't I? No. Richardson.
0: Right.
1: Richardson. Marilyn Richardson.
0: And did I hear you say you're 90?
1: Yes, you did hear that, and it's true. It's true.
0: And,
1: well, the last time we spoke, Macca, we were talking about Don Burrows and days of Don Burrows at the ABC. I used to do singing together for children. Now, listen to me, children, or listen. Oh, I forgot.

0: the name of the man who used to do the show, but Terry Hunt.
1: Yeah.
0: Terry Hunt. So that was my introduction to that. But I used to do ABC broadcasters. So I was all performers used to do in the good old days of performing.
1: And Marilyn, you mentioned remembering your lines and things like that. I know lots of people who've continued working into their older years, and I suppose that's, and in some ways, I think it's more in the mind than actually in the reality. But you get nervous about remembering lines, and and sometimes it doesn't really, you know, you have that little thing when you're singing your line. I think what, you know, sometimes I'm singing
0: what
1: away.
0: Hell? Yeah, what and, the heaven? What's next? What's coming next?
1: Yeah, I can't and you the get word, to the yeah. last line of the previous line in the song, and it goes click, and it comes in. Yep. Now, sometimes
0: you did right. You did right.
1: It's but you worry about it all the time, don't you? But I think we all ought to do some sort of therapy sessions where you don't have to worry about that and just cruise along. Because I don't think people would mind, because you forget things all the time. You don't have to be 90 to forget things. You can forget things when you're 50. And
0: that's true.
1: So
0: it's our business to remember them and make sense of them in a play, of course.
1: Exactly.
0: Love singing. So we're all sort of having, there are a lot of words in this play. It's all supposed to be all old people. So we are all mature age,
1: yeah.
0: But most of us anyway.
1: So Marilyn, this plays on going to be on in Brisbane. Is that right?
0: Yeah, the Queensland Theatre Company, QTC. I did it with the STC 3 years ago. I don't know whether you remember that, in Sydney, of course. And it was a revelation to some people because of its subject matter. But this is a totally different look at it by our director. So it's going to be, I think it's going to be interesting for a lot of people.
1: I'll have to have a look at that. I'd like to see it, yeah. Marilyn. And I'd like to say good day to you sometime too. We ought to get together.
0: Well,
1: you and I and Annie Boyd should get together and have a cuppa.
0: Absolutely, a cup of coffee.
1: Yeah, be nice.
0: And I was just going to comment on the manners of American cowboy walking on the outside, you know, when they're walking with a woman. That was quite normal in the 30s, 40s, earlier Australia.
1: Of course, it was, wasn't it?
0: Yes, absolutely. And the idea of it, I heard, was, or read years later, was that came from England, of course, and if the man was walking on the outside, he could shelter the mud and splashing of the rain, the ever-present rain, from the woman's garments, you know, her skirts.
1: Yeah,
0: it was very practical.
1: I'm not sure if we have lost that. I mean, a lot of kids on buses and stuff, and they seem very good from schools, but I'm not sure that in older people that manners seem to have been forgotten, Marilyn, in lots of ways, don't they?
0: I agree. They're different. They've changed. That's part of the women demanding equality, isn't it?
1: I'm not sure. I won't go there. But it's nice to talk to you, Marilyn. I hope we catch up sometime. And good luck with
0: you too.
1: Good luck with your lines.
0: Thank you, Ian.
1: It's a pleasure.
0: Bye for now.
1: Bye.
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1: There was something else I was going to mention this morning. I've made little notes, not just about golden pippins. Oh, that's right, the British Isles. I was talking to my sister about going to France and going to Paris, and I thought, well, I've got to do it. And she said, well, Ian, if you go to that, she said, it's just a hop, step and a jump to go across to Scotland, where your ancestors come from, and or some of your ancestors. And I said, oh, right, that'll be good. And I remembered, I see some of these little shows. There's nothing much to watch on TV, but there was one called about wild Irish islands, and there was another one about Scotland, and there was this lady who was weaving and spinning. And I thought, wouldn't it be nice to go, you know, to Scotland? And Robin said, look, Ian, I think, you know, people talk about the rest of the world, she said, but the beauty of the British Isles, parts of Ireland and parts of Scotland and parts of England, the British Isles are just beautiful. And I'd love to go to Scotland and England, where you meet people who can actually weave and spin. Why don't we have any spinning? Why don't we have any bespoke little spinning? You know, this lady was making these lovely little shawls and rugs and stuff, sitting at her loom, the waft and the whip. Oh.

0: warp and the, oh, it's just a thing of beauty, and you've made it. Like that bloke I talked about the other day, what's his name? Who makes the pots. He makes pots and pottery. Just fantastic stuff. Absolutely. You know, a thing of beauty is just unbelievable. John Dermer was his name, He's down there at Yak, I think. G'day, this is Macca.
1: Oh, g'day, Macca. There's movement at the station here this morning. It's Susan, the lady that we moved from Underwall Station and my lambs were barring at you. Now we are moving 80 head of cattle, 20 k's down the road. We're on Coulson's Creek Road, which is Willow Tree, heading down towards our other property, 20 k's down the road.
0: Susan, you know this? I was thinking about you the other day and I said to Lee, I said, do you remember that lady who rang with the sheep? I wonder what, because I knew you'd retired or something or left or whatever and gone on the wallaby or whatever, and here you are.
1: Yeah, no, my husband's 80 years old. He's one of the best sheep-producing men breeders in the world. He even tells the priest when we go to church, I'm a shepherd, and now he's down the road. I've got the two-way, watching out for vehicles coming down around the bend so that I can warn them. So our cattle have run out of feed a bit down here, but we've got... We run a lot of cattle at the moment, so we've still got a few sheep.
0: You got any rain around? Because I spoke to Tony this morning about carrots, and he's on the road from Balranald. He's probably in hay now, having a lovely cup of coffee. But he said, "I said, did you see the moon last night? It was a little eighth sliver of moon." The new moon, and he said, no, I didn't see it. He said, because of rain. He said, down south here in South Australia, Victoria, in the middle of New South Wales, we've had lots of rain. And he said, this wasn't supposed to happen. But anyway, so have you got rain around the place, Susan, or what?
1: Yeah, Macca, we're expecting about 20 mils, hopefully. Mm. We've got a lot of crops in. We're on the Coulson's Creek, and on the other side of our hills, we're on the Merriwall River. And some of our progeny of merinos were involved with the Cassillis Park Merino Stud running of the fleeces this year. Yeah.
0: Yeah, the running, when's that?
1: It's only just gone a few weeks ago.
0: Oh, a few weeks, that's right. Yeah, yeah, I was away.
1: Yeah, love you to be out here. And, so this is where we are. My husband won't retire. We've got renewables taking over our property at Dunedoo, acquired acquisition. And we just got to go with the flow, so we've had to buy down here now.
0: Well, good on you. It's nice to hear you, Susan, and people like you and your husband. I mean, people who can do things and do things well in Australia should be, you know, I think retirement is overrated myself. And if you've got something you love to do, Susan, it's as they say, a no-brainer. If you love to do whatever you're doing, even if it's hard work, it's good for the soul, good for your health in all ways, I reckon.
1: It is, Macca, and we love your show. And my husband talked to me on the two-way. He said, ring Mac and tell him what we're doing. So here it is. And,
0: so here you are.
1: And then we've got a stockman with the horse and the stock whip, and his name's Les, and he's amazing too. So he's running our cattle this morning as well.
0: Well, that sounds lovely. I'd love to be. Is it cool out there this morning in Merriwa?
1: Yeah, about 5 degrees. But we've got the cattle running on the road. They're having a good feed, we just need to, just ease off the stock we've got on our other property and move them down 20 k's down the road near the Liverpool Plains, actually.
0: I wonder what's going to happen with all these guys. You heard the bloke on Route 66 rang before, and he said there's thousands and thousands of acres of solar farms, and you're talking about renewables, and they're all over the place. I wonder what's going to happen in 20 years. Will it all be gone because I'm quite sure that nuclear will take over sooner or later, and they'll have these small nuclear reactors around the place. I'm sure that will happen, and all that'll be they'll be lying in the dirt, the towers. I quite think. I don't think they're sustainable for zero. You'll need lots of power. But anyway, that's just interesting, isn't it? They're all over the world.
1: Well, the money they're wasting is incredible. You wouldn't believe the money they're wasting, and yet they screw the farmers, I'm telling you. They do. Yeah, we've got no say. We've got no say. But we go with the flow, Macca, and we're happy in our life. And
0: it's the main
1: and,
0: thing.
1: We're living the best time in our life at our age now.
0: These are the best years of our life. I'll play that song later. Lovely to talk to you, Susan.
1: Yeah, thanks, Macca, for talking to me.
0: It's a pleasure.
1: Thank you so much. See bye now.
0: Bye. Bye. I get out of breath talking to people. G'day, this is Macca.
2: G'day, Macca. It's Russell here.
0: Hi, Russell.
2: I'm on the Bruce Highway heading north from just from the Sunshine Coast on my way to Gari, Fraser Island, to do the census over there.
0: Oh, wow. So you're one of the, because they say there's not nearly as many because everyone's going to do it online now. Is that right?
2: Yeah, that's right. Most people are expecting up to 80% of Australians to do it online. But Fraser Island doesn't have any letterboxes, so they couldn't letterbox drop people. So they have to have door knockers, and that's me.
0: That's so, you. Well, I'd like to meet you. You should come to my place because I'm not good online. I like to fill out a form, but it's interesting, isn't it? It's the whole. I'm going to put in my religion this year because I mean, everybody's eschewed religion. I wonder if there'll be a great return to religion, people putting down their religion on their census form because of what's happened in the world. I think I will.
2: Maybe. Mm. Maybe. It's interesting. This is the second trip I've taken over to Gari, and second of three. And this was last week I door knocked on all the holiday rentals, and that's with about 280 homes and 280 basically holiday rentals, not too many all full-time residents over there.
0: Yeah.
2: But then this today I start door knocking on all the tents and the caravans on the beach.
0: I always wonder how accurate the census is, you know what I mean? It's funny, isn't it? I mean, fancy rocking up to it. I suppose this happens in other places. I suppose, are there other places without post boxes and stuff like that?
2: Yeah, well, some other places all around Queensland, just like, different areas, rural areas, Burram Head, places outside Mullaney that have been door knocked rather than letterbox dropped. And there's 270 campers over there that I've got to try and find.
0: Russell, you should get more money, I think.
2: No. Well, gee whiz, it's a beautiful place to be working in. It's a bit of pocket money in my retirement. So,
0: What did you do?
2: I was a school teacher for 40 years and principal and that sort of stuff, and finished up in the classroom, which was wonderful. And then just retired last year and want to still do a bit of stuff, so this census came up.
0: Ring us next week and tell us what it was like. Good on you, Russell. Got to go.
2: Okay, see ya.
0: See ya, mate. Bye. How about that? That's what the Aussies are doing, kids. He's off to Fraser Island collecting the census, knocking on the tent door. Give us a ring wherever you are. The All Over News is coming up. 1300 700 222. Lots of wonderful things this morning. And you, maccatracks@gmail.com. Wherever you are, it's 7:45.
3: This is the All Over News.
0: This is the All Over News, and it was just a short note, an email from a lady called Fiona who said, wondering if Ian knows his longtime friend, Val May Hankel, died this week in Adelaide. Well, no, I didn't, Fiona, and thank you for that. Amongst other things, Val May was a Parkinson's sufferer for the last maybe 10 years, I suppose. A wonderful lady, a great contributor to Australia, to this program, to the Friends of the Library of South Australia. A wonderful companion, wonderful writer and speaker, a great traveller, a great historian. She'd ring us from all over the place, from Mount Dare, from Aringa Waterhole, from all over the place, and her love for this great country, especially South Australia, she'd impart on us. And she sent me this wonderful photo once, and if I ever do a book, this photo, if I can find it, as usual, I've lost it, it'll be on the front cover. Anyway, Val May Hankel was many times in the studio, and one time she was in the studio here with me and Peter Fenton, and I asked her about an operation she was going to have to hopefully ameliorate her Parkinson's. This is what she said.
4: I failed the test for it, Ian. First test I've ever failed in my life, and in retrospect, I'm very pleased. However, I've gone downhill immensely, and I suppose one of the things that I like to try and get across is do what you want to do while you're able to, because you're

0: I know when you can't.
1: Valmet, ladies and gentlemen, used to get in a little car and off she'd go.
0: Big car, Toyota Land Cruiser.
1: Well, you know what I mean. Yeah, but on her own and just shoot through and just go, because we were in Burketown last week and they say, oh, you know Valmet Hankel. We were, she's here at the Burketown Lodge.
0: And yes.
1: Sometimes she'd end up out in the bush somewhere and just camp out there and then go and see some people and then come back at night and forgot where her car was or couldn't find it in the dark.
0: That did happen once. You've never forgotten that.
1: Well, I think it's just a funny story, but it can happen to everybody. We got lost one night and ended up sleeping in the car.
0: Well, the embarrassing thing about that is that it was just after I had been awarded by the Royal Geographical Society of South Australia their highest award
1: of
0: the John Lewis Gold Medal, which I share with Hillary and Mawson, for goodness sake. And there I was.
1: Not Hillary Clinton. This is Sir Edmund Hillary.
0: Sir Edmund Hillary, most definitely.
1: Yeah.
0: And there I was, lost in the Spinifex and so on around.
2: Well, Burke and Wills got lost, didn't they?
0: they certainly did.
1: Well, there's a bloke said to me one morning, he says, oh, Burke and Wills would get lost on the bitumen. But
0: well,
1: Burke, I'm not sure that was true.
0: Wills wouldn't.
1: No.
0: We've just published a hardback edition of Wills's journal of the Burke and Wills expedition.
1: Uh-huh.
0: A paperback edition. And that's available from the Friends of the State Library, together with the one you were mentioning, Ian, Finding Burke and Wills, Alfred Howitt's.
1: It's still an amazing story, isn't it?
0: It is an amazing story.
1: You just keep reading and you can't believe it. You know, they waited there, whatever, 4 months, and then they decide to leave, and then 3 hours or whatever later,
0: yes,
1: Burke and Wills rock up. And that's the end of the section. People talk about Gallipoli and they say it was a failure. Well, I don't think it was a failure. I think they just were doing their duty. They just showed remarkable courage. And Burke and Wills, they did what they were supposed to do. They got to the Gulf, didn't they? And that's what they wanted to do. But
0: more or less, yes.
1: It just fell into pieces when they on the return journey, really. But they did what they were set out to do.
0: Well, sort of, yes. But in all the discussion
1: about this...
0: You don't
1: sound convinced.
0: Well, I think the important person, and he's forgotten, and I'm sure it's because he's a South Australian, is John McDougall Stewart, who did it all successfully. Eventually, it took him a long time, but he got to the top from Adelaide and back again without losing the life of one man on any of his expeditions, of which there were six. And he, I think, is the most amazing bloke. And because he just went about his job quietly and succeeded, unlike Burke and Wills, then he's not as well known. He is in South Australia, but not so much in the eastern states.
2: How long after Burke and Wills was that?
0: Well, he got to the top 1862.
2: Same year.
0: Yeah. And if you look at the map of where Stewart got on his various attempts to get there, he would always turn back. He wouldn't run the risk to his horses or to his men of travelling where there was no known water supply, so he'd go back. It's just an amazing bloke. And the Friends have published the journal of his final and successful expedition. And later this year, we're about to publish, and this is really special, I think, it's a collection of drawings, sketches, done by a member of the expedition, Stephen King. And some of them have been published in other books, but not all of them ever. So the John McDougall Stewart Society, together with the Friends of the State Library, are putting together this volume of the sketches of King, together with information about all the members, or the companions, as Stewart called them, on his last and successful expedition. And he's just an amazing bloke.
1: As was Valmet Hankel, an amazing woman. She had a great voice too, a great speaking voice. And if you'd like to inform yourself about our Australian history, which would be interesting, get in touch with the Friends of the Library of South Australia and look at their publications. I think you can buy them. And sadly missed, Valmet Hankel. This is the All Over News.
3: If you want to know what Australians are doing, listen to Macca on Sunday.
4: I just wanted to let you know we were just going off in the car, but we heard you replay a chat you had with the gentleman who was out in the Channel Country up around Birdsville. We heard that, I think, when you first had a talk with him, maybe in March. And as a result of that, we were just lying in bed and we decided we'd book the trip and go to Birdsville. And we did, and it was just absolutely incredible.
1: This is before all the rain came.
4: We were actually deliberating driving from Maitland to Birdsville, and then in the end we just decided to fly, and it's just as well we did because the Birdsville track's been pretty much closed ever since. We flew to Brisbane, and then we flew via Rex from Brisbane out there. Just even the flight there is a story in itself, because it's like a milk run, right? So you go to Toowoomba or Well Camp, you go to Quilpie, you go to Windera, Charleville, and everywhere you land and take off, there's kids coming home from boarding school for the holidays, there's people coming home from the doctor.

0: doctors because they've got to travel all that way just to go and see a doctor. Just some amazing people, some amazing stories, even just on the plane. And if you can't afford to do the scenic flight when you get to Birdsville, which is extortionate in the extreme, but, you know, it's well worth it, the actual Rex flight is really scenic as well because it doesn't actually go that high. And you get to see the most beautiful country, and it's so staggeringly green. As a POM, I always thought Australia was all red, but when you fly over it in times like this, it's just beautiful. It's green and blue and pink. It's astonishing.
1: What are you doing in Mildura, Steve?
2: We were planning to do a flight this morning, a long jump, they call it, you know, about 100 kilometres in a balloon, fully loaded in preparation for our flight across Lake Eyre in a couple of weeks.
1: In a balloon?
2: Yes.
1: Where do you launch from?
2: Unlike the planes, we don't have a lot of say over that. We have a plan and a backup plan. So our main plan is to launch just out from a place called Halligan's Bay, north of William Creek. But we have to wait for the winds to go the right way.
1: Exactly.
2: We fly across the lake at its widest, which is about 100 kilometres.
1: Who's we?
2: Myself and pilot Ben Gowers and a couple of rough nuts from Melbourne. We're going to attempt it with two balloons. We'll fly under 10,000 feet, so we won't take oxygen. Our ceiling is 10,000 feet for no oxygen, unlike Dick when he sort of flew from one side of the country to the other, which was a bit of inspiration for us. He was certainly a trendsetter and an adventurer, and it's nice to have people like that. It's 100 k's across the water and another 50 k's across the desert. Hopefully we land out on the Birdsville track because the recovery is almost as much as the problem as the flight. Not problem, just a challenge. And it's about a 9-hour drive from where we launch to where we land, hopefully. We went up for a recce up there a couple of weeks ago. I'll let you know how we go.
1: Morning, Mark.
3: G'day, Macca. I'm heading up to Byron. You always worry about the sharks. Well, we've got a drone operator that the surf club provides. He's on duty from dawn till dusk. If you talk to him, he'll show you on his screen there. You know, there's sharks following you on the ocean swim.
1: Oh, I'd love to know that. Yes, there's a big white following you. That's great, isn't it? Great news.
3: Exactly.
1: But if you're over at Tallow Beach, no such luck, eh?
3: Tallows is really scary because the big bait balls come into Tallows and then there are hundreds of sharks. People stand knee-deep in the water there watching the sharks, you know, going for the bait balls. It's quite fascinating.
1: So do you go swimming at Byron Bay?
3: Yep, every morning. It's a wonderful area, you know, a real nature reserve up there of marine life.
4: Well, g'day, Macca. This is Chris here from outside McKinley, northwest Queensland. I came out here 30-odd years ago to work with School of the Air as an on-air school teacher. We were given a map of the 110 cattle stations right throughout the northwest, and we had to visit each cattle station at least once in the year. So we would spend our time on the road doing about 50,000 k's a year in about 38 weeks. But it's funny, I came past the Walkabout Creek Hotel there this morning and thought, gee, that's how long I've been here. The very first family that I visited many years ago was the Brady family off Redland Park Station. The young fella there was in prep school or grade one at the time, and I've been here that long now. He's now the owner of the Walkabout Creek Hotels. And 27th of September this year, we're celebrating the 40th anniversary, if that's the right word, of Crocodile Dundee. Because as you know, it was the famous pub in the movie and they're having a very big celebration to celebrate 40 years since Hayes and Wolf sat at the bar.
1: And how'd you like to go across Lake Eyre in a balloon? This is the All Over News, and from Jennifer Boyle, who sent me this lovely little embroidery of the wattle. And she said, I hope you like the Wattle Day embroidery. I love it. Thank you very much, Jennifer. I stitched it for you to celebrate Wattle Day, which, of course, was the 1st of August in my lexicon, but it's also on the 1st of September. Apparently, that's the National Wattle Day. Jennifer says, I remember Wattle Day was clearly a big event during the first years of my schooling in Sydney. My late father, who was born in 24, always talked of Wattle Day and had fond memories of celebrating the day. I hope you like my handiwork. As I said, Jennifer, it's fantastic. And this quickly from Jan Nation. She says, Ian, people ring up from everywhere. It's like hearing from all your friends. So interesting, so uplifting. These are difficult times we live in, and we need to feel connected and be nice to each other. I'm here with Dave from Tonga on the atoll, drinking local coffee, a long black, Starlink, thank you, Elon, enables our connections. It's lovely and warm. Our winter escape from down south is Tasmania. Brr. But what I'm writing about is when I was working and couldn't escape winter, I found your show so helpful, especially a song that touched my heart and warmed the soul. And you better hurry up and play it, Ian. Hey, it's August and the winter sun is shining, an acacia vestita. Have a look for it. It's beautiful. I took some wattle up to my local shop the other day.

0: winter sun.
1: No, well, actually, it's August.
0: And the Cootamundra wattle is my
1: try friend. Acacia vestita.
0: For all at once, my childhood
1: it's a ripper.
0: Left me.
1: It's called the hairy wattle.
0: Wattle blossoms,
1: give us a ring.
0: Bring it back again.
1: 1300 700 222. We'll talk about the dreaded Odyssey. And golden pippins, lovely apples, beautiful apples. Ah, yes. Lovely to be back. It's 8 o'clock.
2: Good morning, Richard Davies with ABC News. Several weather warnings are in place across South Australia today, with the state set to be hit by damaging winds, heavy rain and possible storms. The Bureau of Meteorology says peak gusts in some parts are expected to reach about 90 to 100 kilometres per hour, which could include Port Lincoln, Ceduna, Hawker, Elliston, Jamestown and Kadena. Senior meteorologist Sarah Scully says it'll be wet and windy across much of the country's southeast, with parts of SA already recording double-digit rainfall.
3: Overnight, it's already really started to rain across eastern and southern parts of South Australia. So we've got the Mount Lofty Ranges and Flinders Ranges. They've seen sort of 20 to 40 millimetres widespread since 9 a.m. yesterday.
2: Iran's security chief has set out a number of demands he says the US must satisfy before the Strait of Hormuz can be reopened. The conditions include sanctions relief, war reparations, and an immediate end to the US blockade on Iran's ports. The latest statement comes despite the fact both Iran and Oman have been saying their negotiations over new arrangements for the Strait of Hormuz have been positive and constructive. Meanwhile, US Vice President J.D. Vance has told Fox News Washington is assessing whether Iran is prepared to make long-term changes that could improve relations with the United States.
4: We're just going to keep on applying the pressure that we can apply and getting as much oil and gas out of the Middle East so that Americans can enjoy lower gas and energy prices.
2: Health authorities say South Australia is starting to see an unusual late rise in flu cases. The state's recorded 2,681 cases of influenza to date in 2026. However, it's still lower compared to this time last year. SAGP Dr. Daniel Byrne says global changes over the last 15 to 20 years could be responsible for the delayed onset of flu cases.
5: The world's changing. Climate change, international travel, the spread of viruses around the world. So, you know, when it's winter in the Northern Hemisphere, it's summer here. Perhaps we're getting more flu in our summer.
2: Adelaide Metro says the Bel Air train line will be temporarily closed between the Adelaide Railway Station and Mitcham Railway Station for various nights in April, starting from tomorrow. The line will be partially closed from 8:45 p.m. from Monday to Wednesday the 12th of August, as well as from the 16th to the 20th. Services will resume each morning, with all night closures expected to finish on Friday the 21st of August. The closures will allow for works on the new Women's and Children's Hospital project, with substitute buses operating during each closure. Yolngu hip-hop star Baker Boy has won big again at this year's National Indigenous Music Awards in Darwin. The Arnhem Land artist won Album of the Year for his second studio album, Janjay, while the track Thick Skin, which features a raft of big-name First Nations collaborators, won both Song and Film Clip of the Year. The six-time ARIA Award winner says the album is a tribute to his late grandmother.
6: The reason I named it after her because she was the one who introduced hip-hop to my dad and my uncles and all the family up in Arnhem Land.
2: Port Adelaide has been handed a nearly 100-point loss against Sydney, giving the Swans a slim chance to snag the minor premiership. The Power had a 2-point lead at the end of the first quarter before the Swans piled on 9 straight goals in the second and then kept adding to the score, booting 26-11-167 to Port's 10-10-70. Coach Josh Carr says star midfielder Jason Horne-Francis is okay despite injury concerns raised when he went down in the game's third quarter.
7: Yeah, no, Horn, it's okay. He's all right. He's hyperextended the knee and it obviously looked a lot worse on TV and we all got a little bit worried about it, but he's looking okay. So from all the testing, it looks fine.
2: And Adelaide has kept its top four hopes alive with a 9-point win over Richmond. Adelaide coach Matthew Nix has praised his side's grit in wet conditions at Adelaide Oval. The Crows overcame a 13-point third-quarter deficit in the 9-9-63-7-12-54 victory as Isaac Rankin starred with 37 disposals, one goal and a dozen clearances. To the weather in more detail now. Areas of rain across the state, and that severe weather warning is in place for damaging winds for people in parts of the West Coast, Lower Eyre Peninsula, York Peninsula, Flinders, Mid-North and North-East Pastoral Districts. Showers in Port Lincoln and Mount Gambier with 14. Rain in Port Pirie and Renmark with 15. Broken Hill 14 and rain. Adelaide, rain with a chance of a thunderstorm, a top of 15's forecast. It's currently 14 degrees. Tomorrow, early showers and 15. ABC News.
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10: Good morning. David McFall says, Macca, someone said you're coming to Mackay to do a show. When is this happening? Says David. Dave, on the first opportunity. 1300 700 222 is our number. G'day, this is Macca.
11: Hi, Macca. Steve Timmer speaking here. How are you?
10: Good, thanks, Steve. Do I know you, Steve?
11: Yeah, we had a chat a few weeks ago. I think we made a fairly big claim that we were going to try and fly some hot air balloons over Lake Eyre. Well,
10: I just replayed a little grab of it. Yeah, how'd it go?
11: We did that yesterday. Yeah, well, we did it, but it was a little bit more challenging than even we thought it was going to be. The weather didn't want to play the games with us, but we achieved it. It was a magnificent flight. We actually flew a little bit more than what we thought we were going to. We flew over both lakes, in fact, flew over Maori Man and landed out on the Unadatta track just before the rain came in.
10: Don't say Maori Man because Dick Smith will ring up. Anyway, oh, yeah. go on, anyway. Yeah, so you flew over Lake Eyre South and Lake Eyre, is that right?
11: Yeah, that's right. So we
10: lots of water?
11: Lots of water. We started off yesterday morning and it was almost blowing a gale. We just couldn't. We quit. We had to give up at 6 o'clock yesterday morning. We said we called it. We can't do this. Rain coming in, too windy. We can't get up, and we won't be able to get out. We were 4 hours from the nearest bitumen. We thought, oh, we'll go down to what we picked as our launch site and have a look anyway. And our friend Trevor Wright out at William Creek Pub said, listen, it'll probably come off just as the sun comes up, just for half an hour. So we took that punt, we laid the balloons out, which is quite an effort. We have two balloons and three or four on each team, so it was quite a bit of work. We got it, we got ready, and
10: wow!
11: And we blew up, and it was very touch and go that we could get up and get going. But once we got going, it was unbelievable, yes, and just great. Great to see. We were the first ones to do it. Ben Gowers, the pilot, did it solo in one of the smaller balloons, and Kith and Pato Saunders from Global Ballooning did it in the bigger commercial one. So it was just a great achievement and great to finally get out of the rain. We only just got off the track, and we're back here at the front of the Maori Pub.
10: It's a one. I'm thinking of this, Steve. Steve, your last name is
11: Timmis. T-I-M-M-I-S.
10: It's a wonder, Steve, there wasn't a law against this, that you weren't prevented from doing this in Australia, because we love laws in Australia, and increasingly these laws to stop people doing things which are harmless in the making and the doing. It's a wonder you were able to do it. That's what I think.
11: I don't disagree with you, and it's a bit ridiculous. These small communities live on people coming up here and enjoying this landscape and enjoying the lifestyle and having a look at things. It's a very, very tough world up here, and let alone with weather and things like that, but the rules just make it more and more difficult for these places to survive, you know.
10: Is it any wonder that people are questioning the country we live in and the rules and regulations and what's been happening. It's no wonder to me. I just think about it all the time. We're going to talk about headlines later in the program if I get a chance to play this thing about headlines. And headlines I love to see in newspapers, but they never turn up. But anyway, maybe they will one day. But Stevie, look, I think it's a great. It would what altitude were you at in your balloon? And
12: we had to get up quite high, so we were got up to about 9,000 feet. The wind goes different directions at different levels, so to get up and get across, we had to get up that high and then come back down, and you know, it was like a 90-degree difference in flight paths that we had to take. Yeah, so even that, there's no weather station out here, so we have to work all that out ourselves. But it was good. And look, I agree with you. Look, you got to obey some rules, like the aviation rules. We're very, very, very adept with that. It's quite a busy space up here with aircraft. But the rest of it, you know, we certainly have an attitude that just do it and ask for forgiveness later if something happens.
10: Yeah, I remember talking to a bloke who rang me early one morning, about 6:15 or 20, and he was flying kites. And he had, he was obeying the rules, and he went out there to, I'm not sure, Cobar or Ningen or out on a property somewhere out there, which he had to go. And these kites are, like, they're flying at 30,000 or 40,000 feet or something like that, ridiculous.
12: Yeah, right.
10: And they got, you know, strong nylon. But I thought it was a wonderful thing to do. And he could do it, you know. It was just, you know, had to work out flight plans for planes and all that sort of stuff. But, I don't know what ever happened to that. But, look, that's just a wonderful thing. Tell me about, was the bird life as magic as people talk about now?
12: Oh, look, this country has never looked so good out here. And as a result of that, the last couple of years of rains, the whole place was green. My mate Roger Mills drove down from Doonan in Queensland all the way through. He's ex-park ranger. And from there down, we come up from Mildura. We had a couple of other friends come from different spots. The entire country is green and beautiful, and the bird life is just, as a result of that, is thriving.

0: absolutely thriving. Unbelievable.
1: Oh, Steve, I don't think I'd be game to go up. And you said you mentioned wind and things like that. So it sort of dropped, but it took you. How long did it take you? And how did you get down? And when did you get home? And did you no coffee up there? What's going on?
0: So the flight was. It ended up being about 180 kilometres. Took us about 3 hours and 40 minutes to do that. So we couldn't take any passengers or do it commercially. Both the balloons were just full of gas. Five and six bottles of gas to do the flight, where you normally just take one or two. And the direction was, like I said, all over the place. It was west to east and then south. So it's a bit hard to explain without looking at a map. But we covered a lot of ground. 180 k's is a long flight in the balloon.
1: Yeah.
0: And the guys landed exactly where they wanted to. That was probably, it's an amazing thing with ballooning. We took off a long way. It took us around about that time to drive out from where we were in at Halligan's Bay to get out to Unadatta Track, if I don't know if you know this area. Mm. And then it was another couple of hours along Unadatta Track to get to where the targeted launch site was. But they nailed that within 100 metres, yeah.
1: Great adventure, Stevie. Good on you, mate.
0: No worries, Macca. Thanks for giving us some airtime. And shout out to everybody out here in the bush, people that helped us. The station folk up here, Shane Oldfield, Laurie Carms, the pub owners, the people were just very excited and very, very happy to be part of it.
1: We all are. All our listeners have been too, Steve. Good on you, mate.
0: Good on you. Thanks, mate.
1: Bye.
0: Enjoy the rest of your day.
1: Thank you, mate.
2: 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And he shakes it just like a maraca. He tells stories so grand of this vast, timeless land, and they call it Sunday with Macca.
3: Peter Munro from Western Australia, Swan Valley.
1: Hi, Peter. How are you?
3: Well, indeed. I think you've been on my radar for about 40 years, and at last I've made a call.
1: There you go. And you live in the Swan Valley, Peter?
3: Yes, a beautiful part of the Swan Valley, looking down over the Ellen Brook and the lake. My wife and I came here 33 years ago and planted 300 trees, most of the New South Wales varieties, big forest trees, and now we have the most wonderful bird land.
1: Well, how old are you, Peter?
3: 95. My wife is 90 and an accomplished artist. Our house looks to the south, to the soft light, so that we don't get the sun intrusion.
1: The soft light, isn't that nice? So you sound spoken like a true artist, mate, the soft light.
3: Yes, well, my wife is the artist. Something before I go, my heart went out to the man from California who wanted the golden wattle. I've got the most wonderful golden wattle called Acacia spectabilis. And right now it's festooned with these great big beans, like broad beans.
1: I'll look it up, Pete, and I'll talk to you again soon and see you in Swan Valley when I can get across the border. I've got to fly, but nice to talk to you, Peter.
3: That'll be a long time. Okay, bye-bye, and thank you.
2: The scrub and the farmer in the pub, they love it all over Australia. 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If you're rich or you ain't got a cracker, it tells stories so grand of this vast, timeless land, and they call it Sunday with Macca. They all call it Sunday with Macca. Yeah, they all call it Sunday with Macca. 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
1: Good morning and welcome, wherever you are. It's nice to be back. It's nice to have your company this morning. It's been wonderful this morning. Starting with Tony, the agronomist, we talked about carrots. And I don't know, but I bought some golden pippins yesterday and I'm going to go and buy some more today because I haven't seen them for ages. Most of the apples you get are Royal Galas or Galas or whatever you call, and there's lots of different brands of apples and they keep increasing. But increasingly, I'm thinking that the best ones for cooking are some of those old, what do they call them, heritage apples. And the golden pippin, as I said, I saw a bloke making tarte pomme with some pastry and these old apples, which I think you can get in France and England and places like that, but not so much here in Australia. I mean, you can get them, obviously, and people are growing them, because I remember we had a call from, was it Port Phillip Bay, Kel? Was it out Williamstown? The bloke, was it French Island? The bloke was on French Island, remember? And he was talking about the heritage. It was when Peter, the bloke who sang, the song about the caravan, travelling north in the caravan, and also sang the song about hanging around the house is the thing to do. When he passed away, that, you know, Peter Lilly, and the bloke who rang us was talking, I think it was on French Island, which is somewhere in the bay, just near Williamstown in Melbourne. Some cards I have here, which have come in. Heard you talking to someone from Wyndham. That was before I went away. I have dropped in to put some money into the local economy in Wyndham. You'll find that in your maps in Western Australia. Great weather, great wildlife, great wisdom. No swimming here, though, says Spud Carroll from Gidgegenup. I think that's the Spud we talked to when we went to the Perth show, Kel. And this letter here, dear Macca, greetings from Vienna, Austria. Says nothing but except Lynn. Lovely. Little fruity ween, as my mum used to say in her halting German. The whole family learned German in some sort of a way, which was quite interesting if you thought about it. 1300 700 222. G'day, this is Macca.
4: G'day, Macca. It's Hayden. I've just listened to the rain on my roof in Merbu North, and I just listened to that John Williamson song prior to the news, and I thought to myself, John Williamson, yourself, I like Vegemite. Great to have you all in our lives, and many Aussies are lucky to have you, mate. And you're legendary Australian product, as far as I'm concerned.
1: Like, I think that's a compliment. Like Vegemite, because a lot of people don't like Vegemite, mate. There's a French bloke who owns it. Who runs a little cafe, and he said when he came to Australia, he did a bus trip because they had to do a bus trip to find out about Australia. And they went around Australia. And if they were late for the bus every morning when it left, they were the bus driver, who was, sounds like you, he made them eat Vegemite sandwich. All these kids from Vienna and, you know, God help, wherever, and from Thailand or whatever, and if they were late for the bus, he made them eat Vegemite. And he said, I've never eaten Vegemite again. Anyway, I just thought I'd tell you that one, Hayden. But anyway, thank you very much. I'm glad you enjoyed the program.
4: Yeah, no, I certainly do. I think Vegemite needs to be thinly spread. That's probably what it is. But if you put a thick layer of Vegemite on, it's certainly going to test the overseas testing it. But yeah, it needs to be thinly spread. I think that's probably the key.
1: And lots of butter. Hayden, what are you doing? Where are you? What are you doing? What are you up to?
4: So I've just been to watch Liam Gaffer play football. They're a bit of a powerhouse in Gippsland, and I'm just driving back, and I saw the kangaroos and cows to the left, and I'm about to go through the Strezlecki, and I thought, how good is it to be an Aussie? I'll ring Macca. So, that's basically what I'm ringing up and just patting you on the back saying, mate, it's a great program, and it makes you feel really proud to be an Aussie. Listen to you, mate. So keep up the good work.
1: It's listening to everybody, mate. And the call started. It's nice to get in here in the morning. See, you're happy. It's a happy program, and you got to build up to it. You know, it's like going on stage when you're singing some songs. You got to build up to it. You got to be in the mood. You got to make sure that everyone around you too is happy and happy to be here. And if that happens, and it usually happens, it just makes it, yeah, we're all happy. And then people ring up and they sort of bring that same sort of feel to the program. It's a real, what's the word, holistic sort of a turnout. Sounds that sense corny, doesn't it? Almost woke, but it's not. You've got to be in the mood, Tony, and it's all about the people who ring, mate. That's what makes it.
4: Yeah, totally agree, mate. We might as well enjoy our time while we're here.
1: Exactly.
4: And, all right, mate, have a great day.
1: Thanks, Hayden. Good on you. Is he gone? He's gone. As I said, Tony rang earlier this morning. He was at Balranald. He's probably in Hay now, and we were talking about carrots, and I thought of this. Carrots have been

0: glass of carrot juice.
1: That's the late, great Jack Clement, who wrote some lovely songs, but he also, amongst his other wonderful things, he played the trombone. Do you remember the bloke that rang us up, Kel, from, this was 20 years ago, and he said, I've just been in Texas or wherever he was, and he said, I went and saw Jack Clement, he said, and he said, can you write me a song, he said to Jack Clement. And Jack Clement said, song. No, he said, I can't. But that was just interesting. I thought, yeah. Speaking of the Odyssey, because Edie rang up. Now, if anyone knows Edie, I think she lives in Newtown, but she might live in the middle of Sydney. And I bumped into her, before I got crook. Remember, there was three of Edie and Millie. Was it Millie? And there was three or four or five of them. And I said, where are you going? They said, we're going to see the Odyssey. I said, what's that? She said, you're kidding, aren't you? And I worked out there was there'd been a film made, because I don't go near Hollywood. I don't mind European movies, not because they're close. I don't go to lots of movies, but Hollywood just leaves me cold. Unbelievable. It's a bit, yeah. Anyway. So anyway, the other day, yesterday, 3 days, 2 days ago, I went to see The Odyssey, which cost $20 a head, and it's 3 hours or 172 minutes, I think. I thought Matt Damon was totally miscast. I would have thought Sam Worthington would have been all right in it, but it's quite a bizarre thing. It's been, as usual with a film about anything like that, especially The Odyssey and The Iliad. I mean, give me a break. It's written so long ago and it's all mad. It reminded me, because I just happened to have out the book about William Blake. You know William Blake, the gothic sort of artist, and he was a bit, you know, whatever. It's a time you can't relate to. And I know, and my little friend, niece, if you like. She's not really a niece, but I regard her as a niece. And she rang me and said, look, it's nice to know you better. And I said, yeah, g'day. And I said, we went to see The Odyssey. She said, we went too for ancient history. I think she's in year 11 at Marsden and they were doing ancient history. She's doing ancient history. And so she went to see. I said, what did you think of it? She said, I found it a little disturbing. And I thought, what a great word. Disturbing is, look, you know, it's all about Achilles and Ulysses and Agamemnon and, you know, the whole Odysseus and hence the word Odyssey. And, look, I don't know. But last week or the week before, I'll shut up, 20 days ago on the Sunday, the last Sunday I did, Eileen and Ross heard me talking about it, and they said, well, Eileen and Ross, they were in Queensland, Rosario, and they'd been to see it, and I think they gave it 4 out of 5 stars. I wouldn't give it that. I thought it's a long time to spend. Anyway, but Ross said in the background, he said, look, the best one is called The Return, which is, I suppose, is Odysseus's Return, which starred Ralph Fiennes, and I think that was made about 3 years.

0: can buy an album, you know, and you see all these album covers and they're just amazed by the Sgt. Pepper's album or, you know, Steely Dan or Revolver. What a mighty album cover the Revolver is. And it's got words in it and pictures. I don't know. And it's back to humanity. I don't know what it is about those sort of things. But look, the Odyssey, yeah, I certainly wouldn't go and see it again. But it's interesting. I wondered how they did all the effects. And I assume there's a lot of AI in movies now. And then you go back to... You go back to movies that were made in the 40s and 30s and 40s and 50s where they had no AI. They did got up to all sorts of tricks, but I assumed a lot of those effects and things that they do now in movies would have artificial intelligence, as my friend says, artificial insemination. I'm not sure, but anyway, 1300 700 222. G'day, this is Macca.
1: G'day, Macca. This is Barb from Millewa in Victoria, where it's raining quite hard.
0: There you go. Good on you, Barb. Yeah. What's on your mind? What's on your mind?
1: Oh, just a little anecdote after you spoke with the gentleman going to Fraser Island.
0: For the census.
1: I'm on a little hobby farm, no letterbox, of course. When I got home, the census form had been left on the gate or under the gate or something. And the blue envelope was there, but the form had been chewed up by my dog. It's a bit like the dog chewed my homework, I thought.
0: The dog chewed my census. He might have been trying to work out some of the forms and said, and just ate it. Yeah, he might have, the dog might have got, I don't think there's a place for dogs on the census. That'd be interesting to know how many dogs there are, wouldn't it? But I suppose they can register those in another in another place. Everyone has to. Well, I think everyone has to mention their register their dogs. I'm not sure.
1: Yeah.
0: So what's it like in Millewa, Barb?
1: Oh, look, it's beautiful. We're having a good season, and the crops are looking good, and there will be good hay this year, which is great. Mm. But I've just come back from Birdsville, Lake Eyre, and Murray as well. Amazing.
0: Amazing.
1: You fly over Lake Eyre for half a day. It's so big.
0: I know. Got to fly. Nice to talk to you, Barb.
1: Okay. Cheers.
0: The dog ate my senses. See, even the cookers are laughing at that.
2: Good morning, I'm Richard Davies. Several weather warnings are in place across South Australia today, with the state set to be hit by damaging winds, heavy rain and possible storms. The Bureau says peak gusts in some parts are expected to reach about 90 to 100 kilometres per hour, which could include Port Lincoln, Ceduna, Hawker, Elliston, Jamestown and Kadena. Senior meteorologist Sarah Scully says it'll be wet and windy across much of the country's southeast, with parts of SA already recording double-digit rainfall. Authorities in the Canadian province of British Columbia have declared a state of emergency as out-of-control wildfires threaten lives. One of the worst affected regions is Summerland, with a blaze there doubling in size in the past day. Thousands of people have been forced to flee their homes while others remain trapped by the fires. SA's Chief Public Health Officer says South Australia is starting to see an unusual late rise in flu cases. The state's recorded 2,681 cases of influenza to date in 2026, though it's still lower than compared to this time last year. Professor Nicola Spurrier says the delay in cases is likely due to last summer's surge of the Super K influenza strain. And Adelaide coach Matthew Nix has praised his side's grit after the Crows survived a scare to notch a 9-point win over Richmond in wet conditions at Adelaide Oval. The Crows overcame a 13-point third-quarter deficit in the 9-9-63 to 7-12-54 victory, as Isaac Rankin starred with 37 disposals, one goal and a dozen clearances. Meanwhile, Port Adelaide has been handed a nearly 100-point loss against Sydney, giving the Swans a slim chance to snag the minor premiership. To the weather, severe weather warning in place for damaging winds for the West Coast, Lower Eyre Peninsula, York Peninsula, Flinders, Mid-North and North-East Pastoral Districts, 14 in Ceduna and Port Lincoln, Roxby Downs 16, 15 in Whyalla, Port Augusta, Port Pirie, Renmark and Kingscote, Mount Gambier and Broken Hill 14, Adelaide rain a top of 15 degrees.

If you be travelling, Adelaide today's rain, about 12. Melbourne showers, 10. Hobart showers, 7. Yeah, they can't get everything right, can they? I mean, really, when you're talking about a big country like Australia, when they say drier than normal winter, depends where you are, I suppose. Hobart showers, did I say, and 7. Canberra's early frost and then rain, -1 to 13. Showers increasing in Sydney. Darwin sunny and 21 to 30. And the Alice cloud clearing, a minimum of 13 and 21. But tomorrow in the Alice, it's going to be naught.

0: Asha, where are you?
1: Good morning, Macca. This is Asha, and I'm calling from the Gap in Brisbane.
0: How are you going?
1: Yeah, very good. Very good. I was just listening to that sound grab of all the birds and animals, and I thought you could pop over here and do a bit of a sound grab because we're lucky enough to live on a bit of a bush block right in the city, which is fantastic. And I just wanted to also back up your last caller and say what an icon you are in Australia. So thanks for your program. But today I was ringing up to talk about the ECHA. I've got my father up here from Melbourne with my stepmother. They're in their 80s. And I said to them, what do you want to do this weekend? And they said to us, we'd like to go to the ECHA. And I said, well, that's fantastic because it's the 150th year of the ECHA this year. So we went there for the day and it was just fantastic. We took our three sons there as well, Paddy, Iggy and Mac, and we had a wonderful day. On the way home in the car, I asked them what their favourite things were. Of course, the motorbikes at the show, the night show last night was pretty sensational. And, of course, the carnival games, the rides and the show bags. However, Macca, there was a guy there doing the human cannonball.
0: Yeah, I've seen that.
1: Yeah, it's amazing. Sorry, go, Macca.
0: No, that was a usual thing at the show, wasn't it? The bloke gets shot out of a cannonball and hopefully lands on a net.
1: Well, it was a bit sketchy last night. I mean, the guy, they brought him back over from America, I think, because it's the 150th year they've brought him back. And his name is David the Bullet Smith, which was quite funny. And he's the world record holder, and he flies over 60 metres into that netting, which is a bit sketchy. I think my son thought he was going to overfly it there for a second, but luckily he landed safely in front of all the kids.
0: Luckily, yes. Yeah. It's a bit like Evel Knievel. Remember, and he used to do jumping the buses or whatever he used to jump. But one time he came to grief, didn't he?
1: Yeah, I think so. That's what my dad said last night. He goes, I think he's a bit like that Evel Knievel guy.
0: Evel Knievel. And his brother, Good.
1: Nice one. All right. Yeah, but it was a fantastic show. So that was the first day yesterday. Mm. And of course, you know, all the animals and the agricultural tent. And my favourite, of course, the dogs. So that was great to watch a bit of the dog show as well.
0: Oh, lovely. Look, I'd love to go up to the ECHA. The ECHA, what, finishes on Friday or Saturday or something, doesn't it?
1: Yeah, it goes for a week or so, so people have got time to get there, but it's, yeah, I'd recommend it. If you've saved up a bit of money, that's for sure.
0: Yeah, they don't miss you at the shows, but they are really a wonderful experience. It's a tactile thing. Nothing virtual about going to the show. There's the cow poo and all the sorts of things and smells and sights and sounds and blokes getting shot out of cannons, and that's not virtual unless he misses the net, and then he'll be in a virtual world.

0: But anyway, Helga, good on you. As I said, I'd love to go to the Echo. And your folks enjoyed it?
1: Yeah, they loved it, absolutely loved it. It was good to have them up here with the grandsons too. So we've had a good family day out. It was really good.
0: Good on you, Asher. Thank you.
1: Thanks, Saka.
0: Bye.
1: See you. Bye.

0: Helga's, it says here, Helga heading to Mount Isaac. Morning, Helga.
1: Morning, Macca. How are you?
0: Yep, I'm okay.
1: Yep. I just wanted to ring and talk to you about the census. We're just filling it out as we're heading to Mount Isa, and the second question says, where do you normally live? And my husband and I, we've been travelling Australia for the last 12 years, so we don't physically have an address. And so we can't get past the second question.
0: Make it up.
1: I know, that's just it. What a flaw in the census. If they want true account of every Australian, they've got to have something for people that don't have an address.
0: I wonder if everyone fills it out accurately. I wonder if they really do. Anyway, go on.
1: Well, it's funny because, like, we don't have to vote because you can physically register as an itinerant with no physical address, so they should be able to put that on the census.
0: Too hard, Helga.
1: But also, I just wanted to let you know that we saw the Odyssey last week as well.
0: Yeah.
1: And we saw it at Mariba Drive-In Theatre. You can actually camp there overnight and watch a picture for $14.
0: You watch it in your car?
1: Yeah, so you go in with your caravan in your car, you park up for the night, watch the movie, camp, and then leave.
0: The thing I found about it too, I'm just remembering, is the noise. It's so damn loud. I mean, and it makes me think, and very Hollywood, of course, very Hollywood. I've got no time for Hollywood, and it's, yeah, anyway. But these movies now, and I don't go to movies at all unless I, like I had to. I thought I had to because young Edie rang and said, you know, I bumped into her and she said, but it was so loud, and it's really an oral experience. And you're sitting there all of a sudden, and then, you know, the mask falls and it goes bang, and they've got these big Altec speakers or whatever they've got in there, and people would jump out of their seat. I mean, it's bang, bang, bang, bang, bang all the time. And there's no nuanced about it. You know, I mean, the journey, and it's not nuanced at all. I mean, Hollywood's not about that. It's a bit like those dirgy-looking Batman movies. I mean, it's so Hollywood and so, oh, God help me.
1: But it was probably a bit better for us because
0: in the car. In the car.
1: Well, no, we had the windows down and we were sitting in our camp chair.
0: All right.
1: So we were sitting outside. It was a beautiful night.
0: Was it really loud and the bangs? I mean, in a smaller theatre, it's really, you know, quite bizarre, I thought. But I've noticed that about movies all the time, especially when you go there, because I missed 5 or 10 minutes of the start, and that's usually because you go to the movies to watch something, if you do, and there's 10, 20 minutes of ads going on for, you know, and they're really loud, and there's lots of banging and banging and banging. Mm. So movie experience to me is an oral experience. It's about more about as much about the sound as the vision. That's what it sort of seems to me. Helga, did you enjoy it? You obviously liked it, did you?
1: No, I fell asleep. I didn't like the movie. My husband watched it all, but I went in the caravan and went to bed. It didn't interest me at all.
0: No, well, it's another time. It's like reading about William Blake and his life and you know, they lived completely different lives. I mean, just you can't even relate to it. And then Cyclops. Did you see Cyclops turn up? And apparently, but he didn't speak, but apparently in the Odyssey, Cyclops does speak, but not in
1: did
0: the movie. No, not in the movie, he didn't. And I thought of The Adventures of Basil McKenzie because they had this big pole that was in the fire, and it was the end was burning, and then they poked Cyclops in the eye because he only had one with this long stick, and I thought of Barry McKenzie when he's, you know, and they'd ask him something embarrassing. Barry McKenzie would say, well, yes, better than a poke in the eye with a burnt stick, and I just thought of Cyclops when that was going on. But anyway, Helga, I it's a lot of work gone into a big movie like that, but I thought Matt Damon was miscast. He seemed miserable, whereas I think in reality, when was it? 700 BC or whatever, the reality was that Odysseus was quite a flighty and, you know, a bright and vivacious sort of a bloke, but Matt Damon seemed like he was still in the Bourne conspiracy or something. He was just walking around with his head down and walking everywhere, and probably miscast, I would have said, Helga, but anyway. Good to talk to you.
1: Yep, you too.
0: All right, good on you. Bye.
1: You have a great day.
0: Thank
1: See
0: you.
1: Ya.
0: Bye. What's Helga going to do with a census? Not put it in? They've been travelling for 12 years. So they'll get to the rodeo today, Kel, won't they? I should have asked for that.

0: has been a very cold winter. We haven't had any snow this year. We had a little bit of sago snow. I was on the golf course and we weren't allowed to play because the greens were like a skating ring.
1: Sunday morning, a show for all seasons.
2: You've had rain in Gippsland, haven't you?
3: Oh, honestly, Mac, and down here, we've had a winter, the last winter, this winter just gone. It's a winter of 40 years ago. The country's looking the best it's looked for years.
4: Oh, it's a cracker of a morning. It's sunny. It's probably about -7 to -5 degrees today.
2: And how's the snow this year?
4: Oh, we're having a ripper. We've got the best snowpack we've had for about 8 years, so we finally got back to the 2 metre mark, which we haven't had for a while.
2: If it snows in Armidale, when does it usually snow? About July?
0: It can snow around July, August. In fact, we used to be in Walker. We had a place east of Walker, and I can remember it snowing on the October long weekend. Huge fall of snow. So the weather's unpredictable. It's unpredictable, and it has no memory.
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5: Well, I love it.
2: Me too. Kate's in Winchelsea. Good morning, Kate.
5: Good morning, Macca. It's Kate in Winchelsea, but I'm in New Mirka.
2: The Mirka?
5: The Mirka.
2: Yeah.
5: It's raining. We've had about 6.5 mils of rain so far, and it's still raining.
2: Is that good? Are you dry there, or what's the story?
5: No, I drove up here yesterday, came to visit a cousin who's not well. And I'm staying down in the caravan park, and I'm looking at the back of my ute window, or the ute canopy, and I'm just looking at a beautiful creek that's got pelicans and coots and things, and it just looks beautiful.
2: Coots. That's a great word.
5: Isn't it?
2: My mum used to say, oh, silly old coot. anyway, sorry, go on.
5: I wanted to tell you, I went up to the toilet block earlier.
2: As you do, yeah.
5: And I had you on my phone on the ABC app, and I thought I'd better turn it down before I get up there. And I get in there, and you're blazing in the toilet block.
2: I wonder
5: on the toilet block. Fabulous.
2: I wonder what that means, Kate. I mean, I'm just writing it down. The toilet block where?
5: The New Mirka Caravan Park.
2: New Mirka.
5: So yeah. I was most impressed. Yeah. So I thought I had to ring and tell you that. But
2: people would say unkind things when they heard that. But anyway, that's nice that you don't miss a moment, Kate.
5: Yeah. And I'd like to, that lovely chat girl talking about the Ecker, I'd like to have a quick say hello. My cousin Terry Goodyear, he is a Clydesdale man, and he is actually at the Ecker at the moment. So he'll be listening to you this morning too.
2: I'd love to go. I love going to the show, wherever it is. Wherever it is, the local show or the capital city shows, they're always great. I love them. You meet lots of people from all over the place.
5: You do. They're fantastic.
2: Mm.
5: Well, thank you for chatting to me.
2: That's a pleasure, Kate, in New Mirka. But from Winchelsea. But I was saying, have you been dry down there just generally for the last, what, month or so? Or has it been wet or what's the story?
5: Yeah, no, it's been pretty dry. We haven't had much rain at all. So
2: maybe there's a bit around.
5: Watching the bomb yesterday and thinking, oh, we're going to get wet. So, but yeah, I'm quite safe in my Hilux ute. So it's pretty... A bright and cheerful ute. It's red and it's covered in stickers from all over the place.
2: Oh, good on you. Nice to talk to you.
5: Thank you. Nice to talk to you, Macca.
2: See
5: you. You have a great day and thanks for your show and I hope you're feeling better.
2: Thanks, Katie. Good on you.
5: Okay, bye.
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2: All sorts of housekeeping for 2 weeks. Kerry says, Ian, our restored Massey Ferguson 135 tractor and car trailer were stolen from Manning River Drive, Taree South, on the 3rd of August at 12:20 a.m. by a silver Ford Explorer Victorian Regiment.

0: So 1TR is at 2NJ, and then in brackets, plates cancelled, but was re-registered in New South Wales. Same car, same owner. The car has not been reported stolen. We were wondering if you'd be able to mention the tractor and the car trailer on your broadcast. Well, there you go, Kerry. We don't usually do that. It's not a good feeling, is it? Maybe it'll come back. From Gus Blacker, and because there's a lot of water in Lake Eyre, and there's been a lot of water around generally, but dry in other places, for God's sake. Gus Blacker says that this time of year, in Lake Carjeligo is normally alive with wildlife, with hundreds and hundreds of pelicans and cormorants gathering on the lake. They're a spectacular sight and a real attraction for visitors, photographers, and bird lovers alike. This year, however, they seem to be running a little late. The largest group I've seen so far is around 30 pelicans. Perhaps many have headed to Lake Eyre while it's full. Or maybe they're just taking their time getting back to Lake Carjeligo. I've attached a photo taken in mid-July 26 showing the lake covered with hundreds upon hundreds of cormorants, together with not as many pelicans. It's a reminder of just how magnificent Lake Carjeligo is and can be, and why it's well worth a visit for anyone wanting to experience Australia's amazing bird life in a beautiful inland setting, says Gus Blacker. I don't know, maybe they've come back to Carjeligo, or maybe they're still out at Lake Eyre. Graham says, I tried calling from Perth this morning, this is the other morning, of course, but no answer, so wanting to know the best time to call. Cheers, Graham. Graham, the early bird catches the worm. Re-aviation update, etc. I had a coffee with you at East Perth Cafe last September when the Dueling Ians entertained us. Wasn't that a good morning, Graham? Good morning. That was great. Would love to do this. This is a sort of sad story. I won't read it all because it's 4.5 pages. It's from a bloke called Robert Ingram, and he's basically bemoaning the fact that wild dogs kill his sheep routinely, his wonderful sheep that he's been breeding for years. He's in that country west of Delegat, Banjo country, and the dogs come in routinely and kill his sheep, sheep that he spent a lifetime breeding. He concludes his long letter with this. People should understand, and government should understand, wild dog impacts are not just numbers on a table. They are not just claims in a submission. They are old ewes, known by a tag in their ear. They are newborn lambs shivering beside mothers who have died in unquantifiable agony. They are children calling for a sheep that will never come. They are farmers doing hard, necessary things with a pocket knife in a paddock because it's the only option. That is the human, animal welfare and production reality behind a serious and continuing failure of public administration, one that is quietly eroding livestock enterprises, animal welfare, landholder confidence, and the future viability of farming communities across our unique subalpine region. And that just doesn't apply, does it, to animal welfare? That phrase Robert Ingram uses, a serious and continuing failure of public administration. And I see that right across the board here in Australia, in your Australia. When I went to uni and did economics, it's now called business, one department called the School of Government and Public Administration. How quaint. And I thought, no, I'm not going to. Why public? Doesn't that sound really boring? But of course, Ian again was wrong as a 20-year-old stupid student. Public administration is the backbone of everything we do. It's my belief there is a serious and continuing failure of public administration right across the board in Australia. Look at the out-of-control pig population in Australia. They reckon there's 5 million wild pigs across Australia, ruining agriculture, ruining native birds like little finches and little grass-nesting quails and things like that. I don't know what to do about it. I think good leaders in all spheres are required. And this is equal and opposite. Alison here from the Dingo Conservancy. We have two events coming up at St Kilda Town Hall on Friday the 14th of August. That's next Friday. Two short dingo conservation films and a panel of three experts afterwards. There you go. That's just some of the mail that comes across the desk. Give us a ring. 1300 700 222 wherever you are. I love this song. I love you too.
1: I've seen you suffer long enough.
0: Me too. We've all suffered long enough.

0: Russell Smith. Russell Smith, who wrote lovely songs. They were in here. Let it burn. Well, not in here. You wouldn't fit them in here. Struck a match. Lighted. There were five amazing rhythm aces. Let it burn. Billy Earhart on the piano. Kevin Kelly on guitar. There he is. Give us a ring wherever you are. Love to have your company. 1300 700 222. This is Macca. It's 9 o'clock.
1: Good morning. Richard Davies with ABC News. South Australia is bracing for wild, wet and windy weather to sweep across the state, with the Bureau of Meteorology issuing multiple warnings. Rachel Forbes has more.
2: A powerful winter cold front is causing a broad band of rain and strong winds to sweep across southern Australia, resulting in pockets of heavy rain and possible thunderstorms. It's prompted the Weather Bureau to issue a severe weather warning for damaging winds for parts of the West Coast, Lower Eyre and York Peninsulas, as well as the Flinders, Mid-North and North-East Pastoral Districts. Peak gusts in some parts are expected to reach about 90 to 100 kilometres an hour. A gale wind warning is also in place for the West Coast, Central Coast and Spencer Gulf, with a strong wind warning for all remaining SA coasts.
1: A provincial state of emergency has been declared in British Columbia as a series of wildfires rage across Western Canada, forcing thousands of people from their homes. The province's Premier, David Eby, has described it as a fast-moving and threatening situation that has seen homes and other buildings destroyed. The Summerland region is among the worst affected, with a fast-moving fire there doubling in size since first breaking out on Friday. This resident says he's getting ready to evacuate while he can.
3: The fire went from 50 hectares to 400 to 1,000 to 5,000, like within 2 or 3 hours. And what was once 15 kilometres away is now right here at the hill. And so now we're just getting our animals ready, and we're probably going to head back to Kelowna before the highway closes.
1: Ukrainian President Volodymyr Zelensky is urging allies to provide more US-made Patriot interceptor missiles to protect against Russian attacks. Four people, including a child, were killed in the latest strikes, with Ukraine's Air Force saying six ballistic missiles and 151 drones were launched by Moscow. Mr. Zelensky says the US has agreed to provide a monthly supply of air defense missiles, but more are needed.

0: First of all, who has anti-ballistic missiles and a system? The manufacturer is the United States of America. Can they help? We're working on it. Will they supply us with missiles every month? Yes, we have agreements in place. Are these missiles enough? No.
1: Iran has issued new demands for the Strait of Hormuz to reopen amid continued negotiations with Oman over managing the key waterway. The new demands include the US agreeing to never threaten Iran again, a permanent end to the war and compensation. Revolutionary Guard spokesperson Hussein Mahibi says the strait will remain closed unless Tehran gets what it wants.
2: The enemy is compelled for the strait to be reopened, to accept Iran's conditions and refrain from interfering in the negotiations currently taking place between Iran, Oman and other countries. It must refrain from such interference and accept Iran's conditions.
1: A community in Melbourne's West will come together today and remember a local grocery store owner who was allegedly bashed by a group of teenagers and later died. Costa Harrishos reports.
3: Van Viet Trung will be remembered at a vigil in Sunshine this afternoon as his local community pauses and celebrates his life. The 60-year-old grocery store owner spent his final moments in an induced coma on Wednesday, days after stepping in to stop a group of teenagers from allegedly stealing clothes at a nearby business before they turned on him. The Vietnamese Mothers in Australia community, who are organising today's rally, are asking those attending to wear a white shirt and cap. Three teenagers, aged 12 to 14, have each been charged with several affray offences and were bailed in a children's court on Friday. A 15-year-old boy charged with manslaughter remains in custody.
1: The Adelaide Crows have kept their hopes of a top four AFL finish alive with a nervous 9-point win over Richmond in pouring rain at Adelaide Oval. The Crows overturned a 13-point third-quarter deficit to triumph 9-9-63 to 7-12-54 over the 17th-place Tigers. Earlier, Geelong defeated Essendon by 67 points, Sydney thrashed Port by 97 points, and Melbourne shocked ladder leader Fremantle by 4 points. Checking the South Australia's weather, areas of rain across the state, and as we heard, a severe weather warning's in place for damaging winds for parts of the West Coast, Lower Eyre and York Peninsulas, Flinders, Mid-North and North-East Pastoral Districts. 14 in Port Lincoln, Mount Gambier and Broken Hill, 15 in Port Pirie and Renmark. Adelaide, rain with the chance of a thunderstorm, a top of 15 is forecast, it's currently 14.3. Tomorrow, early showers and 15. Tuesday, showers increasing 16. ABC.
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8: Wherever you be, good morning and welcome. 1300 700 222 is the number. I'm just reaching for something. I've been crook. I had this coughing. Well, I don't know what. You get this terrible coughing, and you can't. I didn't have the flu or any of those viruses. I did the test for the virus and COVID, all that sort of stuff. But you just get this coughing and it sort of turns you inside out and you don't know what to do. And, you know, as soon as you sort of lie vertical and go to bed or whatever, so you sort of sit up. And, you know, you suck lozenges and you took antibiotics, which seemed to do something. I don't know, it was on your chest. But anyway, I'm back, but I'm not 100%. My doctor... My far-flung doctor says to me, he said, look, for every week you're off, you'll need 2 or 3 weeks to recover because that's just the way it is. So, you know, it might take you 6 weeks to get back to some sort of normalcy. But anyway, I'm here and it's nice to be back. And as I look at the people who've rung this morning, Tony, and you'll get them on the podcast. Just wonderful calls. Tony was an agronomist. He's on the road. It was raining. He said, you know, why is it raining here? The bomb said no rain, and it's down in southern Australia. Where does he come from? Mount Gambier, I think. And but he grows carrots for, what was the name of the mob he grows them for? He Tell me, we're talking about pippins this morning, the apples, golden pippins, which I found in the shop. And when they cook in France, you find those, my sister said, because she's been there. She's been to France and Scotland and lived there. And you tend to get those apples. We tend to get all those, you know, Royal Galas and all those sort of apples. And they're really hard and tough. Whereas these golden pippins looked really different. I don't know what they taste like, but I'll try those. I'm going to try and make a little tarte aux pommes and core the apple and slice it thinly. I'll get one of those little slices and because I just love food. I'm not fat. I'm not overweight. In fact, I'm losing weight, I think. But I just love nice food. And it doesn't have to be not fancy. I mean, you can just have a flathead grilled with a bit of lemon and maybe a touch of butter. Beautiful. Can't beat it, can you? Just ordinary and a little tarte aux pommes, which is just a little pastry with an apple, and you bake it and thereby hangs a tail, or a little stew where you just put some veal and cook it and then you bung in some sort of potatoes and some peas and some carrots and, wow, it's just a, just little peasant's food, but it's just, and I'm a little peasant, as you are, and it's just the best. Just the best. We'll talk to you, 1300 700 222. G'day, this is Macca.
9: Hey, Macca, this is Scott.
8: G'day, Scott. What's happening?
9: How are you?
8: Yeah, good.
9: Oh, just sitting here in Mount Magnet enjoying the view on a 20-minute break.
8: Uh-huh. So you're on the road, Scotty. What are you carrying?
9: Iron ore in a quad road train.
8: Quad, that's what, four dogs, is it?
9: Four trailers, yeah.
8: Four dogs and 30 tonnes, as the song goes, yeah. Anyway.
9: I wish it was 30 tonne. I might be able to get going a bit quicker.
8: So tell me your life, Scotty. You said you're on a 20-minute break, so what?
9: Yeah, I just got to go by the law, you know. Can't mm-hmm. break the law.
8: So you drive for what? 2 hours or something? And
9: 5 hours.
8: Yeah. And
9: yeah, you got to have a 20-minute break every 5 hours.
8: Mm-hmm.
9: Yeah. I come up from Geraldton this morning into Kew. We swap trucks there and then go back into Geraldton and tip off at the port with iron ore and then go home.
8: Uh-huh.
9: Just a nice round trip.
8: And the iron ore is from Mount Magnet, of course.
9: No, from Kew.
8: From Kew, sorry. Yep.
9: Yeah, yeah. So, which is another 75 k's up from Mount Magnet.
8: So there's a bit of iron ore going out from WA, isn't there, eh?
9: Certainly is. Yeah. We got I think there's a 30-year contract here or somebody thing. I can't remember how many tonne it is, but there's a lot of iron ore to dig up.
8: And how long have you been doing this gig, Scott?
9: Oh, I only started here on the start of January. I've been travelling around Australia for 3 years in the caravan with my wife.
8: What, working or just having a look?
9: Just doing bits and pieces, working, you know, probably 6 months of the year.
8: That was like Helga, but she said she's... She can't. They got to the second question in the Helga and said, "Where do you live?" And she's been travelling for 12 years. They haven't got a place of abode, so she can't get past question two.
9: we just bought a house in Geraldton, so we're going to settle here for a while. This is a good gig, this job. So, yeah.
8: Well, sounds good. So you get home of an evening, or
9: yeah, home every day. Yep. Yeah, just away for like you do about 10-12 hour shift.
8: And how's the roads over there? How's a lot of traffic on the road? No.
9: Nah, not really. Not at the moment. There's a few caravans getting around, but they're all pretty good now. They understand. Get out of our way.
8: Yeah. Well, as you do. And what's it like? Are you cool over there in Mount Magnet this morning?
9: The gauge on the dash is saying 4 degrees outside.
8: That's fresh, isn't it? Well, it is winter, yeah. Isn't it? It is winter, and even in the west, you know, and once you get away from the coast, as I pointed out before, it'll be 0 degrees in the Alice tomorrow morning, it says. So,
9: Well, it's 14 degrees when I left Geraldton at 1 o'clock this morning, and it's 4 degrees here, so as you come out, it gets cooler.
8: Yeah. So sure, do you ever get out of the cab, you know, much? Or do you stay in... You're ensconced in your little home.
9: I'm in my little bubble till I get to Kew. Then we just put the truck on one side of the road, walk across, get into a load of one and bring that back.

0: Well, it'd be nice. And out your window, you had rain over there. What's the countryside look like, Scotty, around there?
1: Absolutely beautiful, mate. Yeah, it's nice and green. The flowers are all starting to come out. You got the wildflowers soon. So, yeah, it's looking really nice.
0: All right.
1: Yeah.
0: I'll see you in Geraldton maybe sometime, Scott. I haven't done much travelling at all this year, and for one reason and another, and I miss it terribly. But I tell you, I got invited to go on a, well, an invitation to go on a cruise to do, to actually to play my guitar and stuff like that. So,
1: Yeah.
0: but I'm not a, well, I'm not a cruiser, I don't think. Although a lot of Australians are, everybody seems to
1: Oh,
0: go on cruises.
1: we're going in one in November, doing around the Hawaiian Islands.
0: Oh, really?
1: Yeah, wife and I flying over in November, start of November.
0: Well, see, I've thought about it from time to time, Scott, and I think, no, it's not for me, because I'd want to get off after a day and a half, and you
1: Yeah, but
0: can't.
1: you do. You stop at a lot of ports.
0: Do you? Oh.
1: Yeah, I've done about four cruises, I think.
0: Well,
1: Yeah.
0: it's the way to go. People just, Australians have embraced it, haven't they? The cruising. But I suppose they have all over the world. Everybody goes cruising
1: Yeah.
0: for some
1: Well,
0: reason. I don't know. It's and you enjoy it.
1: last time we flew over to New Zealand, we got a motorhome for a couple of weeks. And we thought, oh, we don't want to sit on the plane all the way back after we've been relaxing for a couple of weeks. So we had a cruise booked and we just cruised home. So you don't sit on the plane for bloody hours, you know?
0: Yeah, well,
1: Yeah.
0: sounds like
1: It's
0: a
1: all
0: good
1: good.
0: idea. Sounds like a good idea. Scotty, ring us from the Hawaiian Islands, mate. You'll get
1: Righto.
0: you'll go to see the Missouri, will you? The sunken Missouri.
1: Yep, we're going to do all that. That's all in part of our itinerary, yeah.
0: Yeah, what an amazing time that must have been for those people. They still couldn't believe it, you know, and the bombs started falling and things, fish, you know, ships started blowing up. And only gradually they realised they were being attacked because it was such a lovely place, you know, Pearl Harbor and
1: Yeah.
0: wonderful weather. And all of a sudden, you can't
1: Yeah,
0: imagine, can you? You can't imagine it.
1: looking forward to digging into it a bit deeper because I haven't really got into the story, you know. But yeah, I've seen the movies, but it'd be
0: Yeah,
1: good to see
0: well,
1: it in real life.
0: you'll have to go
1: Yeah.
0: and see The Odyssey next month.
1: Yeah, I've seen it.
0: Oh, have you? What
1: I've
0: did
1: seen it
0: you?
1: last Saturday in Perth, last Friday night in Perth, yeah.
0: Everybody seen, see, it's like Mutant Ninja Turtles, or you know, The Devil Wears Prada 2. These things, they just things become popular, not because they're wonderful, but because they just become popular. They just get the, and The Odyssey's the same. So what did you give it out of five? Five.
1: I'd probably give it 3.5. I enjoyed it because we were in gold class, but sitting back watching
0: I. You
1: it.
0: saw it on the plane, did you?
1: No, down at the cinema in Perth.
0: Oh, I see.
1: Yeah, yeah.
0: What's gold class? What's that for special?
1: Yeah, we like recliner chairs and you get food delivered and beers and
0: Oh, really? And plush seats and stuff.
1: yeah, leather recliners.
0: Oh, we had the cheap seats. And that was $20.
1: Well, these are
0: no,
1: 50, I think, my wife said.
0: I'd give it 2.5 stars out of five myself, because they tried hard. But yeah, anyway, I know lots of people have gone to see it. I was always interested in what people think about things because I don't go to the movies a lot.
1: No,
0: Scotty, nice to talk to you here from
1: all right.
0: the Hawaiian Islands. I'll
1: I'll give
0: hear
1: you a ring.
0: you. All right, mate.
1: Righto, mate. Thanks. See you, mate.
0: Good on you. Bye. Josie just rang me. Thanks, mate. Josie just rang me, Kel, while the news was on, and she's in Bairnsdale. She said it's a beautiful morning out on the veranda. And there was a little coot calling. Was it a coot calling? And she said, it's really nice to have you back, Macca, and I really enjoy the program in Bairnsdale. I said, we'll have to come to Bairnsdale and do something. Maybe a concert, maybe a cruise.
2: The camp is stirring as dawn breaks through. The cook is up. She's boiled a brew as greys and pinks and purples flood the sky. Crews start waking, stretching, yawning. Just another outback morning. Nah, this one's special. It's Macca on a Sunday morning. There's a truckie easing back the throttle to tell Australia about the wattle that forms a golden carpet by the roadside. Down the Murray, up the track, cross the paddock, out the back, all part of Macca's network.
3: G'day, Macca, this is Caroline. How you doing?
0: Good, thanks, Caroline.
3: So I heard you talking about young Tom from last week, and you were looking for pilots to call in. Well,
0: I was wondering if they were listening. Yeah, go on.
3: I sure am. I'm heading in to Sydney Airport now to fly the morning flight from Sydney to Queenstown.
0: Wow. Who are you flying for?
3: One of the two big airlines.
0: Oh, yeah.
3: And I'm flying the 737. Been flying for 15 years commercially with the airlines.
0: Some of these new planes, they're huge, aren't they?
3: They are enormous. It blows my mind how big those A380s are. Just insane that that can even get into the air.
0: Why did you become a pilot, Carolyn?
3: Show my age a bit here, but I grew up in the 80s when the flight deck was open season, the kids would go to visit. I've got so many photos around my parents' houses with me sat in the flight deck, you know, as a 4 or 5 year old. And it's one of my favorite parts of the job to do that for little kids now. We get so many adorable visitors, especially in the holidays. It's one of my favorite things to learn in my ringing, hat.
2: Well, there's calling, there's winter chills and snow starts falling and everybody's talking about the weather. Geez, Carl, mate.
0: It is.
2: In Jamestown, Buchan, Old Tal Bingo, Lura, Portsea, Bernie Dingo, they're warming up with Macca on a Sunday morning. I wait a week for Macca on a Sunday morning.
0: Me too. Cold. It's been cold. I don't know. This winter has been cold. And while we're in the air, this is from Stuart Roach. He's another one of our pilot friends. He says, good morning, Kel and Ian. I know you're not too fussed about high-rise big cities, and I enjoy escaping out of Sydney too, but it's hard not to love this city sometimes. Yesterday, or this is a couple of weeks ago, of course, before I was sick, we were taking off to the north on the way to Dallas, and just a beautiful winter's day with a gusty westerly keeping the air clear. I had a crew of four, and one of the backseat second officers took a video of the departure. Air traffic control let us turn right after takeoff, and that actually saves about 5,000 litres of kerosene too, and said if we could see the Sydney Heads, then track via the harbour to the Heads. Oh, wouldn't it be lovely? Oh, it always is. When you fly over a big city, it's you forget everything else, don't you? Also, says Stuart Roach, I wrote to our CEO, that's the CEO of Qantas, Vanessa Hudson, regarding contacting you and also your plans prior to COVID for an outside broadcast in London. Well, I think I've forgotten all about that, mate. I don't think it's going to happen here unless I pay the fare myself, which I wouldn't mind doing, actually. She responded within a few days and sounded positive. Said she'd forward the details to our media section. That was 2 months ago, and I haven't heard back. I'll chase it up, but I have planted the seed, and we are currently promoting the London service with the introduction of direct flights. That'd be nice, wouldn't it? That's from Stuart Roach. 1300 700 222. Yep, we get stacks of them. This is from our rowing correspondent, Mark Campbell, who says, I wanted to write and tell you about the Duck Creek races. They were held at Ningen 3 weeks ago. See, that was just maybe in that weekend. We often hear great stories on the program about community service, and I wanted to tell you what an outstanding example of those things are, music and community service at the Duck Creek races. A mate of mine, Rowan Cleaver, started a small dance in an abandoned shearing shed about 20 k's outside Ningen about 20 years ago near his property. He could see that bachelor and spinster balls and other social gatherings were needed in the district, so he did something about it. Fast forward to 3 weekends ago and 6,500 people travelled from all over the state and in some cases interstate for one fantastic day organised by Rowan and his wife Lyndall, their family and a wonderful team of volunteers who have made the Duck Creek races one of the best days of entertainment I've ever attended. The benefits to the entire district really can't be overstated. Just one example, on the Friday afternoon I pulled into Narromine at about 2:30 and found the bakery. I walked in to find empty shelves and immediately asked the lady at the counter if they were closed. The reply was, no, we're not closed, but I've got nothing left to sell you, not even a bread roll. She honestly looked shell-shocked. Then the volunteers got stuck in and organised the amazing number of stands and fences and the music stages, etc., etc. What I can tell you is the support of the entire community, in particular the massive band of volunteers and the Bogan Bulls Ningen Rugby Club was inspirational. A beautiful thing to behold. As an example of teaching so many people the value of community service and giving these young kids a really wonderful night out, I just can't speak too highly of the Duck Creek races. To see so many people having a great time so far from the city was wonderful. Probably 2/3 of them are under 30, but there's all age groups, up to and beyond their 70s. I think the Duck Creek races are a model that could be adopted by towns throughout Australia. The police were just sensational. The council provided

0: provides free camping for up to 4,000 people around the showground area, and the crowds flock just to dance and have some fun. Put it on your agenda for July next year, says Mark Campbell. And by the way, P.S., I love the reviews of the Odyssey. Just wanted to remind people we should all know Homer's legacy. Before Homer, the world was completely ruled by superstition and magic. He told us that men can be free and fearless. What a great guy, says Mark Campbell. Thank you, Mark. And from John Gibson, he says, this is a message to you, Macca. We love your show and you have been a part of our Sunday mornings for years. I'm sad to say we are totally boycotting everything ABC after the disgusting attack on Gina Rinehart. John, all I'd say is don't cut off your nose to spite your face. We're still here. We're still here. And our number is 1300 700 222, wherever you are. And I've missed you. And the reason I miss you is because of calls like this.
1: Yeah, good morning, Ian. I'm in Papua Gulf in Papua New Guinea. I'm on a small offshore marine terminal up here. The Gulf of Papua and the southern side of Papua New Guinea, between Papua New Guinea and the Cape York.
0: What are you doing there, Stevie?
1: Yeah, I'm the offshore installation manager up here, Ian. So I've been here now about 8.5 years, and I'm retiring tomorrow. So I thought I'd better give you a call since I've been listening to you all around the world.
0: All around the world. So this is just the latest of your peregrinations, is it?
1: It is. It's the final one, which is good. But we're basically a little petrol bowser up here in the middle of the Gulf, Ian, and the oil comes down from the highlands, and we give it to marine tankers here, and they sail around the world and distribute the oil. I'm about 300 miles north of Cape York and about 180 miles northwest of Port Moresby. So I'm in that big bight up in the tip there. We're in shallow water here, and I've got a POB, people on board, of about 21. Presently at the moment, we've got about 13. So it's a nice little tight community, and we do offtake tankers here, 650,000 barrels at a time. And this asset's a very quiet one, not too many people know, but we've done 1,063 offtakes.
0: Yeah, well, that's your jargon, offtakes. We're just trying to get that on board. but tell me, are you on land or are you on a ship?
1: No, I'm on a platform, so like an oil rig platform that's drilled into the seabed floor. 28 days on, 28 days off, Ian, so I'm on my final day tomorrow, which is, I'm looking forward to it.
0: And I imagine on your days off, you sit with your legs dangling over the side and go fishing, is that right?
1: Yeah. Well, it's you're not allowed to fish in Australian waters, but I've brought it in up here. It's a cultural experience here for our local national, so I let them fish here. And they do catch some good fish, and we do send it ashore to the local communities, yeah.
0: What do you catch?
1: Big finger mark here, which is a very nice eating fish, and there's some red emperor and some coral trout below us. So, yeah, some good eating fish, and then, of course, there's mackerel that swim around as well.
0: Holy mackerel.
1: Yeah, holy mackerel.
0: Holy
1: yeah.
0: Mackerel. Stevie, where else around the world have you worked?
1: Worked in Vietnam and in China and west coast of Western Australia. So usually around the Asian areas is the most, but I've loved it up here, Ian. I've been here for 8.5 years, and this is the best place I've been.
0: Have you been up the Fly?
1: Yes, went up there and also went up some of the other rivers. I actually was looking at a fishing trip to bring my son up here, but unfortunately it was all booked out. But, yeah, there's some beautiful river systems here, Ian. Fortunately enough, when we had the COVID explosion and everything else, and we lost choppers up here, we couldn't use them because of the risk of COVID. So we were going up and down in a boat, up and down the river here. And it's a magnificent place. The amount of fresh water that comes out of Papua New Guinea is phenomenal. I mean, I'm quite a long way offshore. I can just see the shore, and I have fresh water passing me. So the amount of water that's coming out of the country is amazing. Yeah.
0: So, Stevie, what are you going to do with yourself now that you're going back to Australia and living there, or what?
1: Yes, going back to Australia. I live on the sunny coast. My wife's put up with this for about 30 years, so she's looking forward to seeing me a little bit more than 28 days at a time.
0: That'll wear off quick.
1: Yeah, after about 30 days, she'll wonder what I'm still doing there.
0: Yeah, exactly. She'll have to find a job for you.
1: But what I'll do at the end, I've got some great photos up that delta, and I'll flick a few through to you on email.
0: It's like another world. My mate goes fishing off the coast, 30 k's out there, and he says it's a wilderness out here, mate.
1: Yeah.
0: But when you say the highlands, that's a wilderness too for most of us. We'll never see. It's just another world, isn't it?
1: It is. It's a beautiful country, Ian, and there's a lot to see up here. And if you are into fishing and everything else, it's a wonderful spot to bring up and do fishing trips. But it's the people are wonderful, and I've had a fantastic 8.5 years here. I couldn't ask for anything better.
0: Steve, when we come up to the sunny coast to do a program, hopefully this year you'll be back home and might give you opportunity for your wife to get rid of you, and you send us down to our outside broadcast, we can have a yarn.
1: I'll definitely.

Margaret Olley was up the fly, and she's got some lovely drawings, beautiful stuff. I love the calls here. Good morning and welcome wherever you are. Give us a ring, 1300 700 222, Brisbane Boy. It's Billy Bridges, just us. Here we are. Nice to have your company.

Billy came into the studio when we were in Brisbane. Was that last year, Kel? I think it was. Yeah, the Eck is on at the moment. The City to Surf is being run in Sydney. The Mount Isa Rodeo, where I'd like to be. People are on the road doing all sorts of stuff. We've talked about carrots this morning. And those lovely heritage, are they called heritage apples? There must be heaps of them. Because I think there's seven. Remember we were in Watsy's shed, Kel, down in Tassie, out of Hobart. What was the name of his shed? The Apple Shed, where we did the program that morning. Willie's shed. And there were hundreds and hundreds of apples and different varieties. But they're different now, aren't they? And as I said, I was talking to Tony earlier this morning. He's an agronomist. And because I'd seen these little pippins the other day, and I've bought a couple, I just want to give them a try. Because I haven't, every time I eat an apple, they're very hard too, apples, which I've not noticed in years gone by, but maybe they keep better. But I said to Tony, I said, you're an agronomist. Have they done to carrots what they're doing to, all sorts of fruits, tomatoes and apples, carrots? And he told me a little story, and you'll